0: blasted me.
1: That's right. Hi, Don.
2: How you doing?
1: I corresponded with you, say around 91, 92. I don't know if you remember.
2: Oh, I would probably, have your letters in my files somewhere.
1: Oh, great.
2: I just vaguely remember something now.
1: Yeah, right.
2: Yeah.
1: I corresponded with you and, George Hathaway also.
2: That's right.
1: And, you said you, you didn't, do much documentation of your research. But actually, I'd say, the, correspondence that you, you did around those years actually serves your documentation.
2: The, documentation?
1: You said you didn't publish much of your research and
2: No, not me, no. Other scientists, publish it. A lot. I must have at least a cubic yard of solid material.
3: So you're actually then you are the demonstrator.
2: I'm the demonstrator, the showman, but the other scientists seem to want to make notes and write stories and books, and
3: they're the ones that have been documenting it for you. All right, I see.
2: Yeah.
1: John, I wondered if I could ask you something.
2: Mm-hmm.
1: In my correspondence with you, I discussed the Kalski-Frost effect. I believe it was 1965 or 56, I don't remember.
2: Mm-hmm.
1: Polish researcher Kalski and Frost, they did this microwave HF field levitation of a crystal device.
2: Okay, I'm familiar with that.
1: George Hathaway also did a replication of that experiment using a microwave oven. Do you remember what I'm talking about?
2: Yes, I remember seeing those documents. I still have them. I didn't repeat that experiment. I would think perhaps George Hathaway, of course, did.
3: Okay.
2: Did George inform you that you got some results, or?
3: No, he's already gone, but,
2: I'm sorry.
3: But, so you were, anyway, aware of that experiment using microwave?
2: Yeah, yeah. That's an old experiment.
3: All right. West of the Rockies, you're on the air with John Hutchinson. Hello. Hello. West of the Rockies. Going once.
4: Hello?
3: Yes, hello.
4: Yes. A very, very interesting show tonight.
3: Thank you.
4: I'd like to find out, did anybody disappear from that building? Was anybody in that building that disappeared, first of all? And I have another question after this.
3: Okay.
2: Nope. No, I was not aware of it until my colleagues informed me about all this. I can't tell you, I was not aware of anything myself.
3: So you don't know of anybody that was reported missing after that?
2: Not that I'm aware of.
3: Okay. Ma'am?
4: Okay. Also, do you have any books or videos that you would, people like myself could buy?
2: They're all over the place.
4: You know, have an address we could
3: write. Okay, you don't personally offer them, then, John?
2: I try. There's film companies that want to make a movie on yours truly here, Miramax. I send out so much stuff. There are production companies in Los Angeles, Harry DeLighter Productions.
3: Mm-hmm.
2: And they have some of my work there on the video. That's very nicely done by Harry DeLighter.
3: Let's try this. Is there a way to get hold of you? Do you have an email address that you can give out or anything?
2: Oh, yes, I have an email address. It's heffect@infinite.net.
3: Okay.
2: Also,
3: wait a minute, I want to get this. heffect@infinite.net?
2: Yep.
3: Okay.
2: And also, on the internet, if you look under Yahoo search or Google search,
3: right,
2: under Hutchison Effect, there's many websites there that show my work and tell what's the latest things that are going on.
3: All right, so a lot of people can do easy research and get hold of you directly even if they wish.
2: Oh, sure.
3: All right.
2: I love people.
3: First time caller line, you're on the air with John Hutchinson. Hi.
5: Hi.
3: I can barely hear you, sir.
5: John, can you hear me?
3: Just, yes.
5: Yes, John, question for you on your work out there. Have you ever, or were you ever to put it on a spinning table of any type to produce this effect? In that, I know.
3: Do you mean put the equipment on a spinning table?
5: Yeah. An inside-out motor will levitate because we've done it here in Pittsburgh with a PhD that was part of the Philadelphia experiment.
3: Hmm.
5: He should be able to do the same thing, in that the Tesla effect of the coils in the Philadelphia experiment, they use four. He's only using three. But the concept there of the coils and the frequency of DC,
3: yes,
5: you should be able, if you can get a table to get up to 2,000 revolutions by its power, it'll probably take over and levitate for you. It's called an inside-out motor.
3: Mm-hmm.
5: And then, of course, other coiling to control it. But you should try it if you haven't tried it.
2: Well, I'm always open to interesting
5: attention. The other is any wood. Did you embed any wood in these different? I saw some of the pictures here. Have you embedded any wood in this fluid state of the metal and that? Has any wood got into it?
2: Yeah, there's one on the website there that there's a block of metal, a block of wood in there, and other samples have wood embedded in them that were cut open.
5: Okay, well, that means then that a bug or a frog or me could be embedded in that metal. So you reproduce the Philadelphia experiment.
3: That's what I think, too.
5: Right?
2: Well, I guess so.
3: Yeah, it's impossible not to go there. I went there right away. The moment I heard what you were using, it was obviously the Philadelphia experiment. A little different, but not that different. And yes, with the embeddings that we can see,
2: mm-hmm.
3: Caller, you're dead right. I agree with you.
5: Yeah, can four coils give you a time shift?
2: Four coils could probably do that. I've seen things like light appearing, which is caught on Super 8 film, the old Super 8 film, shimmering things that appeared.
5: Yeah, well, the sucking up of energy, that's why all this town shuts down. That light effect is the bombard, just like a mini hole.
2: Mm-hmm.
5: What's going on? So you're there. If you can get it spinning, you will have the craft and the liftoff that you want, plus power generation. So I hope good luck to you in that direction. Try it sometime.
2: Okay,
5: it worked. We did it for 4.5 hours, so you ought to be able to.
3: All right, John, are you going to take this up again, John, or have you had it?
2: Well, what I want to do is introduce it in the entertainment industry. Now, also, a lot of filmmakers are after me to sign a contract for doing my whole life story, and I'm considering that also. By saying I've had it, in a way, I feel a bit burned out, and I like my surplus electronics, and I had a lot of fun working on Navy ships, warships that were just a half a mile from here. And I would go down there and get electronics and study the ships. I was basically third in command of this for artificial reefs, and I was allowed to take anything off the ships. So it's, I guess you need to get re-inspired. I think it would be fun. My main thing I always wanted to do was give a massive demonstration to one of the biggest U.S. networks, to show this thing off to maybe ABC or NBC.
3: Right.
2: I got in a bit of a tuffle with Triage Entertainment. I mentioned that I would do that, and they didn't like that, and they started to give me some negative feedback on certain things when they aired the show.
3: Okay. Wildcard Line, you're on the air with John Hutchinson. Hello.
0: Hi there. This is Clark calling from the Cryogenic Center of Canada, Winnipeg.
3: Yes, sir.
0: John, I had emailed you a couple times in the last month. We've had, I guess, a couple correspondents, and I'm very glad to make both of your acquaintances on the air today.
3: Cool.
0: And I had a couple questions for you. And a couple just broad statements, I guess, that I was hoping you could make a couple comments on. I'm just going to catch my breath here. I guess I wanted to allude especially to the last caller who was talking about spinning things, which is directly kind of what I've been working on somewhat. Like I guess you had been about 20 years back in isolation somewhat, as that's easy to do in Canada when it's freezing for half the year. What was interesting is I guess the aspect of the Philadelphia experiment and some of the spinning antennas that they had, such as the Delta antenna, which is actually...
2: Oh, yeah.
0: You're familiar with this?
2: Oh, yeah, I got some of that stuff.
3: Yeah, spinning RF fields, actually.
2: Yeah.
0: Yeah, so what we have to do for the average layman that's looking, I think, for a little bit of background into this area is to look into the actual things that Einstein talked about, which is the space matrix, and we have to kind of lean towards a non-conventional way of looking at the system. And if we recall what John had just said a moment ago about the geometric arrangement of the Tesla coils, which is quite crucial to harmonizing with the very fabric of nature. And I guess that would kind of lead you into a lot of Buckminster Fuller's work with spatial, what he called inter-accommodational, which is a type of way of tapping into and expressing the knowledge of which Hoagland has briefly mentioned upon the tetrahedron, which is only one of the Platonic or dimensional levels. And I guess I'm trying to allude to a unified field theory or a theory of everything that has been mainly quite elusive because of our Cartesian slash cubical ways of thinking about nature and space, and how this might interrelate into some of the Russian pyramids that they're doing in...
3: Okay, well, let's hold it there and with pyramids, because I want to ask John something. John, obviously, this is a source of power, a very large source of power. I mean, you move something as massive as a 1,500-pound transformer, right?
2: That's right.
3: And did what? Moved it into the air or what?
2: It moved up about 1 foot, one inch.
3: Off the ground.
2: Off the ground.
3: 1,500 pounds. All right. Do you think there's any possibility that generations or even civilizations that predated ours knew something about this in some way? You know, we don't know how the pyramids were built. We don't know how the Coral Castle down in Florida was built. We don't have a clue. Do you think it possible that... some of this technology has been known to some people at other times in the world's history?
2: I think it's highly probable. Now, I do believe in other races in space because it's only logical because of the number of stars and planetary systems. What if there's some kind of intervention here where they had equipment to help at that time period? I've been in the Great Pyramid. I've been in Egypt, and I'm thinking, how can somebody build something like this by dragging blocks along on wooden platforms to build a mountain, literally a mountain?
3: Well, you can't do it. Nobody can do it today.
2: I know.
3: So the only thing one can imagine is some sort of technology like this was employed to do what man could not.
2: I think highly probable. I was fascinated by what I've seen there, and also some of the diagrams on the wall indicate electrical equipment.
3: That's was my exact take on some of them. East of the Rockies, you're on the air with John Hutchinson. Hello.
6: Hi, Art. How are you?
3: Okay.
6: John, I have two rather simple questions for you.
2: Okay.
6: You sort of started to segue to it when you mentioned something about taking your project into the entertainment industry. Just focusing simply on levitation, have you ever been approached by a magician?
2: No, not by a magician, no.
6: Okay. And my second question is, when performing the tests, where were you in proximity to the equipment? I mean, were you shielded by any behind a wall or something along those lines?
2: Yeah, basically in a control room.
6: Okay.
2: They would operate all the equipment on the outside. I had proper grounding and shielding. You need that here, where you get too many X-rays and other odd types of things that would happen.
6: Okay, so it's safe to assume that a human form anywhere, even, you know, near the equipment would suffer probably irreparable damage, correct?
2: I would probably think yes.
6: Yeah.
2: Because everybody was cautious and would seal the area off. And if it was media, they would be cautious. And if it was control experiments, they were cautious. And
3: okay.
2: Yeah, it was. But nobody ever got hurt. And that's many, many people have come through those labs.
3: That in itself is amazing to me, because you really wouldn't have any idea about the size of the field, and one can imagine many things that could have gone wrong. So I agree with that, Doctor. It's amazing you're still walking around, John.
2: Well, that's what the doctor said. But I had a friend who was sensitive enough to actually feel the field with his hands.
3: Really?
2: Yeah, and what I did was take a diode, put it on a voltometer.
3: Right.
2: And just put it onto microamps. And put it near the field, and of course it starts to fluctuate back and forth.
3: Right.
2: And sure enough, it would fluctuate back and forth. We could start to predict the fields with this simple setup. So I followed my friend around with this meter, and sure enough, it's registered every time he said he could feel this thing with his hand. He called it slippery. It's like
3: slippery.
2: A slippery feeling, yeah.
3: Oh, that's really odd. West of the Rockies, you're on the air with John Hutchinson. Hello.
7: Hello?
3: Hello.
7: Hello.
3: Hello.
7: Art.
3: Yes.
7: Richard from Aberdeen, Washington.
3: Yes, sir.
7: Suggestion. On the earlier part of the show.
3: Yes.
7: You had a tape recording.
3: Okay, does this relate to the guest I have on now, sir?
7: Well, yeah, I'm going to get to that, okay?
3: Okay, then go ahead to that now, because that's who we have on.
7: Well, I wanted to tell you that you need to speed the tape up.
3: Okay, I appreciate that, sir. Anything else?
7: Yeah, question for your guest is, did they confiscate your records?
2: No. All the videos, records, metal samples were not confiscated.
3: So you've got all of that?
2: I have every piece, because they're actually in another location.
3: And I hope a safe one.
2: Yes. although I've replicated a lot of the stuff and keep sending out to Dr. Andrew Makrowski of PACE, Planetary Association for Clean Energy. I've done a lot of replications, but I still get more in than I can replicate. Like, I need a secretary help.
3: I understand.
2: I need a secretary.
3: First time caller line, you're on the air with John Hutchinson. Hi.
8: Hi, this is Tom, San Antonio, Texas.
3: Yes, Tom.
8: I was thinking every depiction of any type of spacecraft I've seen or heard about, it has been a sealed vacuum, more or less.
3: Right.
8: And what I'm thinking now is maybe a spinning table inside of a vacuum.
3: Yeah, that's an interesting question, John. We don't have a lot of time, but have you ever done any of these experiments in anything approaching a vacuum?
2: Not a vacuum. I just heard of the French experiments where they would spin magnetic fields at the speed of light within an electrostatic field, which is intriguing to me.
3: Well, I mean, what you're doing or did do is way out there. I wish you luck. You know, if anybody in the media wants to contact you, since that's the way you seem to want to go right now, it would be H, the letter H, and then effect, heffect at infinite.net.
2: Yeah.
3: Right?
2: Yeah.
3: Heffect at infinite.net. So you would be open to media offers and so forth.
2: Oh, yeah. I was slated for Dan Aykroyd's new show there, but it got somebody pulled the whole show off and nobody understands why.
3: That's right. Nobody understands why.
2: A friend of mine, David Sarita, he was a guest on your show, I believe.
3: He certainly was.
2: He's a real nice guy.
3: Very, very nice guy, yes. And I had Dan Aykroyd on the air as well.
2: Very good people.
3: They may be retooling that show, and so it may yet come on.
2: I sure hope so.
3: Okay. Well, listen, my friend, for tonight, I thank you for the incredible video and photographs. John, thank you, and good luck to you.
2: Well, I thank you, Art, for having me on your wonderful show. I always like it.
3: Take care and good night.
2: Good night. Thank you.
3: From the high desert, I'm Art Bell. Ta-ta.
9: Coming to you from an undisclosed location somewhere in the heart of the windswept prairies of Oklahoma, I'm your intrepid host, L.A. Marzulli. 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

0: folks. Great to be here. This is your intrepid host, L.A. Marzulli. We had some technical difficulties. Not sure who dropped the ball or threw the Hail Mary pass and missed it, whatever. But we're here, and it's great. And thanks for tuning in. I want to jump right into it because what is happening in Washington, D.C. is just unprecedented. Kevin McCarthy stated, "Why aren't we investigating Joe Biden and Hunter Biden?" I've got a clip here on YouTube, and I'll get to that in just a second, that has Joe Biden specifically saying that he put pressure, okay, on the council in Ukraine who was investigating his son's dealing with this oil, energy company or what have you, and there was like a lot of money in aid, and Biden just basically said, you fire this guy, you're not getting the money. That's called extortion. That's called extortion. And he was the vice president of the United States when this happened. So here we've got President Trump calling up Zelensky and saying, hey, can you at least look into this Biden thing? That's all he's saying. There's no pressure. There's no quid pro quo going on here. He just does this. The Democrats are all over it. Why? They're trying to protect Joe Biden because they know, in my opinion, that Biden is as guilty as sin. Watch this. You be the judge. You tell me. Let me get to it over here. You tell me what it is we are looking at. Let me go to full screen. In 2006, Ukrainian prosecutor General Viktor Shokin and his investigation of corruption involving not wanting this corruption exposed, Joe Biden swung into action using U.S. Let me go back there because I want to read that whole transcript. Okay, hold on. Here we go. In 2006, Ukrainian prosecutor General Viktor Shokin and his investigation of corruption involving Burisma Holdings, a natural gas company, keeps switching on me, give me a second, identified Hunter Biden as a recipient of over $3 million from the company. What did he do for $3 million? Wow! This is what's going on in Washington. This is allegedly what is going on. Think about the people that get elected when they come in. Think about $150 million net worth Nancy Pelosi. Where does she get that money? How does that work? Look at Dianne Feinstein. How much money does she have? I better be careful here because these people have the millions of dollars to squash me like a little insect, which in fact is really what I am, just a warm, fuzzy bear here. But somebody's got to wave their hands and say, what's going on here? Drain the stinking swamp. Let's continue. Not wanting this corruption exposed, Joe Biden, who's the vice president at that time, swung into action using U.S. loan guarantees as hostage while demanding, hold on, let me go back, while demanding Shokin be fired. Amazingly, Joe Biden now brags about his actions in this manner. Listen carefully, folks, here it comes. And I just find this incredible.
1: I remember going over convincing our team, our others, to convincing that we should be providing for loan guarantees. I went over, I guess, the 12th, 13th time to Kyiv, and I was supposed to announce that there was another $1 billion loan guarantee.
0: Stop. Another $1 billion loan guarantee. Another $1 billion loan guarantee. So Biden is holding the $1 billion. I mean, I'm not making this stuff up. I really wish I was. This is how corrupt this thing is. And the fact that he's just, nonchalantly just saying it like, well, I flex my muscle. Listen to what he says. I mean, this guy is president? It's just like, you got to be kidding me.
1: Commitment from Poroshenko and from Yatsenyuk that they would take action against the state prosecutor, and they didn't. So they said they're walking out to prison. I said, I'm not going to, we're not going to give you the $1 billion. They said, you have no authority. You're not the president. The president said, I said, call him. I said, I'm telling you, you're not getting $1 billion. I said,
0: He said, you're not the president. And Biden goes, call him. So he knows that he's being backed by Barack because they're all in bed together on some level. And 5 hours, 6 hours later, whatever it is, this guy's fired. Biden is holding $1 billion of aid from the Ukrainian government unless they fire the prosecutor. Guess what? For $1 billion, what are you going to do? You're going to fire 12 prosecutors. Watch what he says here. I'm going to roll it back here because I want to make sure you got this. Here we go.
1: They said, you have no authority. You're not the president. The president said, I said, call him. I said, I'm telling you, you're not getting $1 billion. I said, you're not getting $1 billion. I'm going to be leaving here. And I think it was, 6 hours? I looked at it and said, I'm leaving in 6 hours. If the prosecutor's not fired, you're not getting the money. Oh, son of a bitch. Got fired. And they put in place someone who was solid.
0: Oh, they put in place someone who was solid? No, it doesn't work like that, Joe. You use your power in a corrupt way and a billion-dollar loan promise to get what you wanted so the prosecutor wouldn't prosecute your son. Go after your son. $3 million for doing what? I mean, can I have a job like that? I don't want a job like that, folks. I don't want, you know, cushy money like that. Who does? It's disgusting. That's the stuff that drug lords make their money out of. Let's continue here. So this is what's going on in Washington. And I just find it absolutely unbelievable, the charade that is happening on Capitol Hill with little pencil neck and everybody else, you know, banging the drum. Oh, Pelosi gets up. Oh, it's a corruption of the United States Constitution. It's a constitutional crisis. And Hillary Clinton getting in, you know, oh, we got to get rid of her. She's still sore about losing a 2016 election. She didn't like the will of the American people. Sorry, Hillary. I want to get to another story here. I believe it's right here. This is from the Gateway Pundit. These guys are incredible. If you're not signed up for that, please sign up for the Gateway Pundit. Epic. Devin Nunes, opening statement. And I got to tell you, man, Nunes is one of our. This guy's incredible. He's the tip of the spear. He's constantly fighting against us. I'm going to read the whole thing here because I think it's really imperative to what is happening. This guy condenses it. He's there. He knows exactly what's going on, and he's there to tell us. And thank God he's there to tell us. So listen to this, folks. This is Nunes' opening statement for whistleblower disclosure hearing. I want to congratulate the Democrats on the rollout of their latest information, warfare operation against the president. Their extraordinary ability once again to enlist the mainstream media in their campaign, which is exactly what's happening. Mainstream media, oh my gosh, you know, Trump's finally done it. We got to impeach. So they weren't happy with the Mueller report. Now they've got to get something else, and they think they've got this. This operation began with media reports from the prime instigator of the Russian collusion hoax that a whistleblower is claiming President Trump made a nefarious promise to a foreign leader. The release transcript of the call has already debunked that central assertion, but that didn't matter. The Democrats simply moved the goalpost, get this, by claiming that there doesn't need to be a quid pro quo. I said squid, sorry. It was that, look, this is why I said squid. See this ridiculous thing that you've got to look at? So that thing's moving around. It's catching my eye, which is why I said squid pro quo. Quid pro quo for this conversation to serve as the basis for impeaching the president. Speaker Pelosi went even further when asked earlier if she'd put the brakes on impeachment if a transcript turned out to be benign. She responded, "We have many other candidates for impeachable offenses." So there you go. If their whistleblower operation doesn't work out, the Democrats and their media assets can always drum up something else. That's what they will do. They are determined not to allow this president, our president, Donald Trump, get elected. They will do whatever they have to do, including the insurance policy that we learned from Peter Strzok and Lisa Page, as Trump calls them, the two lovebirds who conspired to make sure that if Trump did get elected, there would be a insurance policy. And that's what, of course, in my opinion, was the bogus FISA warrants and the whole Mueller investigation, which was an absolute charade. What other information has come to light since the original false reports of a promise being made? We've learned the following. The complaint relied on hearsay evidence provided by the whistleblower. The inspector general did not know the contents of the phone call at issue. The inspector general found that the whistleblower displayed arguable political bias against Donald Trump. The Department of Justice investigated the complaint and determined no action was warranted. The Ukrainian president denies, hello, being pressured by Trump. So once again, the supposed scandal ends up being nothing like we were told. And once again, the Democrats, their media mouthpieces, and a cabal of leakers are ginning up a fake story with no regard to the monumental damage they're causing to our public institutions and to trust in government. And without acknowledging all the false stories they propagated in the past, including countless allegations that the Trump campaign colluded with Russia, it's the Russians, back to hack the 2016 election. We're supposed to forget about all those stories, but believe this one. In short, what we have with this storyline is another Steele dossier. The Steele dossier was the bogus dossier concocted by Fusion GPS, paid for by the DNC and the Hillary Clinton campaign for president. Why aren't they going after these people? I'm just blown away, which created the bogus warrant, FISA warrants, the phony FISA warrants, the jacked up FISA warrants, which then allowed them to spy on the Trump campaign. That's a matter of historical record at this point. And I just pray to God that indictments happen. These people who are involved in this thing need to pay. I mean, this is unbelievable. If Hillary Clinton and the DNC paid for the bogus Steele dossier, right, and through GPS and then used it to spy on a Trump campaign with bogus FISA warrants, I mean, come on. Where's the media? Not a peep. I'll note here, in the Democrats' mania to overturn the 2016 election, everything they touch gets hopelessly politicized. With the Russia hoax, it was our intelligence agencies, which were turned into a political weapon to attack the president. And today, the whistleblower process is the casualty. Until about a week ago, the need to protect that process was a primary bipartisan concern of his committee. But if the Democrats were really concerned about defending that process, they would have pursued this matter with quiet and sober inquiries, as we do for all whistleblowers. But that would have been useless for them. They don't want answers. They want a public spectacle, which is exactly what's going on. And so we've been treated to an unending parade of press releases, press conferences, and fake news stories. This hearing itself is another example. Whistleblower inquiries should not be held in public at all, as our Senate counterparts, both Democrat and Republicans, obviously understand. Their hearing with Mr. McGuire is behind closed doors. But again, that only makes sense when your goal is to get information, not to create a media frenzy. The current hysteria has something else in common with the Russian hoax. Back then, they accused the Trump campaign of colluding with Russians when the Democrats themselves were colluding with Russians and preparing the Steele dossier. I mean, there it is. So now they're accusing Trump of trying to muscle Zelensky, the current Ukrainian president, which is exactly what Biden did and admitted he did. I just played you a YouTube clip. I might be making this up. Today, they accused the president of pressuring Ukrainians to take actions that would help himself or hurt his political opponents. And yet, there are numerous examples of Democrats doing the exact same thing. For example, Joe Biden bragged that he extorted the Ukrainians into firing a prosecutor who happened to be investigating Biden's own son. I mean, Nunez is saying this. I just showed you the clip. Why isn't anyone going after Joe Biden? Why isn't anyone looking into what's really going on with Hunter Biden? $3 million? $3 million for doing what? $50 grand a year. I'm sorry, excuse me, $50 grand a month. $50,000 a month for doing what? Could you imagine $50,000 a month, as I said in PPS report yesterday? That figure is what many Americans make the entire year. And then after that, they got to pay taxes on it and support a family and buy groceries and pay the mortgage and car payments and everything else. You know, I mean, $50,000 a month. How is it that these guys get $3 million? That's how they get it. These Democrat senators wrote a letter pressuring the Ukrainian general prosecutor to reopen investigations that reportedly froze on former Trump campaign officials. Another Democratic senator went to Ukraine and pressured the Ukrainian president not to investigate corruption allegations involving Biden's son. According to Ukrainian officials, Democratic National Committee contractor Alexander Chalupa tried to get Ukrainian officials to provide dirt on Trump associates and tried to get the former Ukrainian president to comment publicly on their alleged ties to Russia. Ukrainian official Serhiy Lyshenko was a source of Nelly Orr, was a source for Nelly Orr, wife of Department of Justice officer, official Bruce Orr. So there's the connection. There's the real Russian connection right there. As she worked on the anti-Trump operation conducted by Fusion GPS and funded by the Democrats. And of course, Democrats on this very committee negotiated with people they thought were Ukrainians in order to obtain nude pictures of Trump. As you see, it's a reliable rule of thumb in these information operations that whatever the Democrats accuse you of doing, they are doing themselves. People can reasonably ask why the Democrats are so determined to impeach this president, when in just a year they'll have a chance to vote him out of office. In fact, one Democratic congressman, one of the first to call for Trump's impeachment, gave us the answer when he said, "I'm concerned that if we don't impeach the president, he will get reelected." This is our country. This is a banana republic. This is the stuff that goes down in Venezuela. Yes, winning election is hard. And when you compete, you have no guarantee you'll win. But the American people should have a say in all of this. And they made their voices heard in the last election. This latest gambit by the Democrats to overturn the people's mandate is unhinged and dangerous. They should end this entire dishonest, grotesque spectacle and get back to solving problems, which is what every member of this committee was sent here to do. Judging by today's charade, however, the chance of that happening anytime soon is zero to none. And this man, Nunez, Representative Nunez, is absolutely incredible.

on. It shouldn't be on. Let me just post this here real quick, if I can get it. It's really interesting what they're saying. And let me just read this to you. Lastly, one more thing will happen. The Senate will not convict the president. In other words, what they're saying, if impeachment goes and the House votes to impeach him, they turn it over to the Senate. So now the Senate will go. Here's where it gets interesting. Lastly, one more thing will happen. The Senate will not convict the president. Nothing will happen to Trump. Most Americans are clueless, and I am too, about political processes, the law, and the Constitution. I have a rough idea, but not like this gentleman who's degreed in this particular subject. Most Americans believe that being impeached results in removal from office. They don't understand that phase two is a trial in and by the Senate, where he has zero chances of conviction. Remember, the Senate is controlled by Republicans. They will determine what testimony is allowed, and everything will be allowed, including DNC collusion with the Clinton campaign to fix the election in favor of Hillary. God, I'd love to see that. Lord, make it so. The creation of the phony Trump dossier. The cover-up and destruction of emails that very likely included incriminating information. How many thousands of emails did Hillary, you know, destroy and then bleach the servers, destroy everything, the hard drives? I mean, can you imagine if any of us did this and this woman is walking around? I mean, I don't understand it. They will incriminate each other for lying to the FISA court, for spying and wiretapping the Trump campaign, and for colluding with foreign political actors, especially George Soros. After the Senate declines to convict the president, we will have an election, and Trump will win. It will be a backlash against the Democratic petulance, temper tantrums, hypocrisy, and dishonesty. Even minorities will vote for Trump because for the first time, they will see exactly what the Democratic Party really stands for. So let me continue here, folks. This is from Dinesh D'Souza. He was jailed under the Obama administration for donating a little bit more money than he should have to the Republican campaign. They immediately incarcerated him. So it's amazing. Remember, I was also targeted by the IRS under the Obama administration. I am being censored right now by Twitter, by YouTube, by Google, by Facebook, as are other conservative Christian pundits who dare push back against the machine. Recently, Facebook admitted that they are biased, and of course they are. So Dinesh D'Souza says this. This, of course, is our little, you know, Greta Thunberg, who sat there in front of the UN and wherever else she was speaking, and how dare you, lecturing us, a 16-year-old lecturing us. Excuse me, why don't you sail your boat over to China and lecture the Chinese instead of coming here, okay? Why don't you go lecture the Chinese, who are responsible for well over 50% of the pollution on this planet? They don't care. They don't care at all. As Christians, we should be more concerned about the environment than any other group because it's God's creation. I get that. But climate change is bogus. Climate change has never been proven. Climate change is a bunch of hooey. The planet climate goes up and down, up and down, up and down, up and down. We were told by other climate aficionados that we only had, you know, so many years to live before overpopulation and we ran out of oil and all this stuff. Well, everything's just perking the way it's supposed to perk, you know? And what if we get a little ice age instead of this big global heat wave that we're supposed to get? They just make stuff up. As I wrote in my book, The Cosmic Chess Match, what we found out, and this was ClimateGate back years ago, what we discovered that the scientists who were working on ClimateGate didn't like what they were getting, so they just fudged the facts. They threw that science out and made up their own. So D'Souza says this, children, notably Nordic white girls with braids and red cheeks, were often used in Nazi propaganda. An old Goebbels technique. Looks like today's progressive left is still learning its game from an earlier left in the 1930s. What I find so interesting, there's Greta, and that's from it's almost identical. I mean, it's absolutely almost identical. So they parade this woman out. She sails over here in her solar-powered, you know, yacht or whatever. And from what I understand, and I haven't been able to vet this, everyone hopped on a jet and flew back. Well, you know, if we go by AOC, we're not supposed to have airplanes anymore. So what can I tell you? www.buyjingles.com. This stuff really works. This is one of the most amazing testimonies because here you can see all the spots on the carpet right there. And then here is after Jingles. And their testimony is this. Hey, LA, how are you? Enjoy watching your videos. Thank you so much. A great education tool for our family. Keep up with what God stirs you to do. I'm definitely being stirred today. Thank you, Veronica.

0: 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This stuff really does work. Keep it right here. 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I will be back at the other side of the break, and we'll bring you on home. Thanks for watching.
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0: Hey folks, we're back. I'm your intrepid host, L.A. Marzulli, right here on KGRA and of course on my YouTube channel, L.A. Marzulli. This is what just absolutely amazes me. So here we've got how Afghan opium poppy farming has... Let me do that whole thing again. How Afghan opium poppy farming has grown. You try to say that three times fast. Cultivation in Afghanistan in hectares between 1994 and 2018. So let me understand something, okay? We go here. Right there, you can see it. That's where we invade. And then right after that year, 2002, the opium is pretty much the same. Look at this graph, folks. What's going on here? Why, the opium production is going up, up, up, and away. Oh, my gosh. How is that possible when the United States forces are over there? You know, I know what's going on, and I'll probably get in all sorts of trouble for this, that opium is... the deep state's tool, and they spread it everywhere, and it's worth at least $1 trillion a year. And they take that money and they run their black budget programs with it. Now, that's what I'm saying. That's what I'm alleging. I can't prove that. But there's something going on here, because if I were a military commander and I knew about the heroin problem globally and I knew about the opioid problem in this country, what would I be doing? I'd be burning every single opium field in Afghanistan. That's it. That's what my troops would be doing. Burn and destroy the opium fields. But what do we see here? Not, I mean, it'd be one thing if it just kind of like, you know, went up a little bit, right? No. I mean, it's tripled. It's tripled. Why? Because those who run this thing are accountable to no one. That's the deep state. They're accountable to no one. So they allow this. They cultivate it, literally. They allow it. They cultivate it. They propagate it. And they poison the globe with it. And they don't care. It is absolutely evil beyond anything you can possibly imagine. Getting people hooked on opioids. Unbelievable. Is Joker a dangerous movie? Joaquin Phoenix and director Todd Phillips respond to the critics. Oh, you know, it's just a movie, L.A., and I think we are all aware of these issues. We're concerned, and I think that's why we talk about it. I don't think that we can be afraid to talk about it. Let's spend millions of dollars, okay? You guys got all the money, all right? You got all this money. You put out this absolute pablum, this absolute garbage, in my opinion, this trash, in my opinion, and you corrupt the minds of people. You celebrate darkness as something good. You flip the narrative. Instead of, you know, is there any hope in this movie? Probably not. I won't go see it. And I would counsel you not to see it either. So in defense of Joker and its repulsive violence. So there's all this, you know, repulsive violence. So now we're going to defend repulsive violence. It's really okay to be, you know, violent like this because it's going to teach us something. What? I have no clue, but this is how upside down everything is, especially when it comes to Hollywood. Warner Brothers will not screen The Joker at the Aurora Theater after Dark Knight Rises shooting. So when The Dark Knight happened, right, in the Aurora Theater, and the guy with the orange hair and the eyeballs like this, who was obviously, in my opinion, not in his right mind. I believe he was a program shooter. Where's Russ Dizdar when you need him? He was a program shooter, and he went in and he did this. So now, you know, Warner Brothers isn't going to screen. Well, why not? I mean, what are you guys afraid of? It's only a movie. Let's go back to here. I don't think we can be afraid to talk about it. That's what you guys are telling us. And somehow now when we get over here, oh, we're just afraid to, oh, it's just a movie. Don't worry about it. Those people in Aurora won't mind. So who cares? You know, it's just, this is where we're at. So we got this double standard. And that's why I stand up and say it and call it like it is. Look, if you want to go see The Joker and you want to make a film like a Joker, that's your business. It's a free country. I applaud you. Way to go. Spend millions of dollars on making a piece of junk like this. Go for it. But guess what? I have freedom of speech too, even though it's censored on YouTube and Google and Facebook and other places. But I have the right to push back and say, I think it's a piece of trash, in my opinion, and I'm not going to go see it because it doesn't uplift the human spirit. It pushes it down. It celebrates darkness. It celebrates the depraved. It celebrates, and I haven't even seen it, just from the pictures and just from the trailer. That's what, in my opinion, that's what it celebrates. Do we really need that? With society crumbling all around us, do we really need a movie like this? So, you know, it's a free country. I'm not saying you can't make it, but why is it funded? Why does this guy get millions of dollars? And I've got the Nephilim trilogy, which I would love to make a movie. And people have said, oh, hey, it's so cinematic. You should make a movie out of that. Well, it would be great. But they won't do it because Jesus is mentioned. So somehow we can mention, we can go as far down and in basically into the nadir of darkness, the deepest part of the human psyche, the darkest place we can go. We can descend in there and drag the audience like Stephen King does in his ridiculous movies like it. These people are free to do whatever they want, right? But if I mention Jesus in a film, or even on air at KGRA, people get offended at that. Oh, I really like your show, but you just can't be mentioning that J word here because it's offensive to me. Amazing, just amazing. The hero of humanity is somehow a byword, somehow offensive. Go figure. Let's move on. Ocasio-Cortez still hasn't paid her delinquent taxes. It's a very interesting article. It's sort of tongue-in-cheek. It's about $1,500. She needs to get that settled. But the bottom line is we got a dog chewing over here. Wrinkles, you're on camera. You're live on radio. You okay, boy? Go get some water. I got him a big bone, and he's going for it. If I had a camera operator here, I'd have him turn the camera and show Mr. Wrinkles, but alas. So here's the deal, and this is what I love about this, that 6 months after staff promised to address the overdue bill, it still hasn't been, and I'm sure it'll be taken care of now that she's been embarrassed like this. But gee, you know, all these people want to do is raise our taxes, collect all the guns, have a larger government, and basically legislate every moment of our lives. You know, we are going to rebuild out in California. I used to draw plans, architectural plans, 30 years ago. It's one of the things I used to do. And I would design remodels and carports and other things for houses, for construction companies. And I did this and for a living. And so our house burned, as many of you know. And thank you for contributing to the our relief fund and all, but I really miss home. I've been on that property for 40 years. I love that property. 40 years on that property. It is home. I'm thankful for what we have here, and I thank you all for supporting us and allowing us to get up and running again. And I mean that. But I'm homesick, so I drew up the plans. And typical of California, we submitted them, and immediately they got kicked back. Well, you could only build the original house, L.A., was 1,334 feet. Small little California bungalow, okay? So I'm allowed 10% on that, which brings me to 1,470 feet. What I drew was 1,740 feet. So I can't do that. And if I want to do that, I've got to go before the Coastal Commission, who will take 6 months to a year to decide whether I'm allowed to build a 1,700 square foot house on my own property. Welcome to the communist fascist state of California, where we are legislated every single step of the way. So I redrew the plans, and I created a 1,470 square foot house with a detached garage, and we're going to resubmit the plans next week, and I will be giving you updates on what people in California have to do. Remember, I'm the victim here. We lost everything, absolutely everything, as did 819 other people. We lost everything. Our lives were literally erased. Every photograph, every book, gone. Our lives were erased. And again, thank you all for who contributed. The bottom line is, all we want to do is rebuild. And the politicians stand up and go, oh yes, you know, we're going to expedite the building process and it's all going to go smooth. So far, they've given 20 permits out, to the best of my knowledge. 20 permits out, and we're coming on the first year. November 9th is when all this happened. What's wrong with this picture? Let's continue, folks. To save the planet, Ocasio-Cortez wants to control cow flatulence. And I'm going to use the word flatulence because, dare I say, cow fart, I might be insulting some people. So, here on Acceleration Radio, we will say cow flatulence other than the lowbrow word of fart, if you know what I mean. Andrew Yang wants to bankrupt cattle farms. So here's the deal. This is how absurd they are. This is all they have to offer. Kill the babies, tax everybody in oblivion, tax meat, tax cow flatulence, and on and on and on it goes. I mean, we really want these people running the country? Under Donald Trump, the lowest unemployment rate in almost the history of America. The numbers are through the roof. Highest number of blacks employed, African Americans employed. Highest number of Hispanic Americans employed. I mean, really? Really? We really want to ruin this? What we got here? For what? For higher taxes? Abortion on demand? Open borders, let millions of undocumented people in? And when we vote, if you don't have identification, you should not be allowed to vote. It's real simple. Real simple. ID, paper ballots. What's so hard about that? I don't get it. Let's continue. Censorship. This tweet may include sensitive content. A guy came up to me at the Branson conference, and he showed me, he said, you know, L.A., every time you tweet, this is what I get. This tweet may include sensitive content. So here's one from 5 days ago, and here's one 9/7/19. This tweet may include sensitive content. 9/5/19. This tweet may include sensitive content. 9/4. This tweet may include sensitive content. You get it. You don't think that's censorship? Why is it sensitive content? Because I'm going against what the mainstream media says? Because of my conservative Christian views? You see, it's so funny. Liberalism is, they act so liberal, so caring, until you disagree with them. And then they're not so caring, and then they're not so liberal. Free speech is okay as long as it's the speech I want to hear. But if someone else has a different viewpoint, oh, bam, they get slammed. They get censored on Twitter. They get censored on YouTube. They get censored on all different media platforms, social media platforms. That is what's going on. We've already done the Jingles commercial. Let's continue. The mystery of the bizarre elongated skulls found in Germany could finally be solved. What they were saying is here is that these skulls are genetic. And we're working on a new film. It's on the DNA, which it's episode 4 of the Amitrail of the Nephilim series. And you can see the poster right over here, Amitrail of the Nephilim. Here's the book. It's almost 600 pages. We sold out of these dogs. We sold out of these guys here at Branson, and we're just blown away. And people have been writing and telling me how much information they've gleaned from it. But we believe that these are genetic. There's the foramen magnum in the back. I've shown you this before. It's as far back to the rear of the skull as you possibly can get without going outside. So we've had many doctors look at these. We've had anthropologists, archaeologists. And this is episode 4, and it's coming up here, hopefully before Christmas. God willing, I will have that released. Because if it is genetic, then what are we looking at? And we think that these skulls must have necessitated a much larger neck. And I'm going to show you something here, and I'm going to do something I normally don't do. I'm going to I'm going to show you this. I'm going to get out of the chair and bring this up to the camera. So the guys on the radio can't hear this, but the people on film can. So that skull I just showed you, this is what we think it may have looked like. Let me back up a little bit. So that's what the cinnamon skull, the one on my desk right there, when drawn out by Wesley San Giorgi, that's what we think it looks like. Right there. Can you imagine? Can you imagine? Notice the longer neck. And look, folks, I don't know whether these are the remnants of the Anakim. I don't know that. We don't have enough information. I had an inside source that told me that the DNA from the so-called giants coming out of Afghanistan was tested and that the nuclear DNA came back unknown, unknown primate. We've also heard that from the Waiki skeleton that Brian Forrester showed us years ago in Peru, that that was done by a European film company. And if anyone knows that film company, please let me know. I'm trying to get a hold of them. And the mitochondrial DNA came back Native American, as it were, Amerindian, but the nuclear DNA was unknown, which is exactly what fits our hypothesis. So it gets extremely interesting, which is why we are on the trail. By the way, if one of you watching this has one of these things in your attic or your basement or whatever, we are anxiously trying to get more DNA to of course, process. And if you've acquired your artifact legally, you can shoot me an email at la@lamarchley.net. Or if you're part of the Ministry of Culture in Peru and you want to help out, that would be great too. So this is what the baby skull, and we feature this skull in the upcoming DNA film. We unwrapped that. It was a 2,000-year-old skull at Senior Juan's private Paracas History Museum. And Senior Juan was the person who really put all this on the map. Brian Forrester was the guy that made these videos and put them on YouTube, which then really expanded the story. And thank you, Brian, for doing that. But it's Senior Juan who put this stuff, who spent his entire life really making the museum and trying to find out who these enigmatic people were. I believe that they are the remnants of the Nephilim. That's my hypothesis. I'm not saying they are, but that is my hypothesis, and I am going to stick with it. This came from a gentleman who's active military duty. And this is what he's saying regarding what's happening in the Middle East. Military has already moved into position.
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0: Friends in the Air Force are saying to watch for missile strikes in the next week or so, basically into Iran or Saudi Arabia. Also, Iran has invaded small areas of Saudi Arabia and the United Arab Emirates. We have half of our bombing force staged and ready to go. Israel and Saudi Arabia have struck multiple targets in Syria, killing hundreds of Iranian soldiers. Report from last night, Israel struck a small military base in Iran. An invasion into Iran was set for next spring. I was told last week if Iran bombs anything else, I'll say that again. I was told last week if Iran bombs anything else of Saudi Arabia's oil infrastructure or attacks Israel, we attack. So there's a line in the sand here. Surely the Iranians must know what that is. Our diplomats, and I'm sure President Trump has said, we're not going to retaliate. We're not going to do anything right now. Let cool heads prevail. The mustache, Bolton would have already been at war, which is why he was fired, by the way, because Trump doesn't want to be end of this thing, and I think he's brilliant by not doing it. So here we go. If the Iranians do attack again, the Saudi Arabian's infrastructure or attacks Israel, then this coalition of Israel, Saudi Arabia, and the United States will attack Iran. Russia has stated that if we attack, they will support Iran. Rumors. Putin warned of taking down the American power grid if we attack Iran. Now that, I don't think Putin's going to say that. That's saber rattling. That ups the ante into a full-blown nuclear exchange on some level. That part is not verified yet to my liking, but the rest came straight from multiple Air Force members to include some higher-ups. U.S. Marine intelligence officials and U.S. Army officials had just returned from Somalia. I would no doubt that Iran would do it again or that a false flag event would happen. But the Ayatollah of Iran basically admitted they did it and tried to spin it to say that they were attacking ISIS and their supporters. Not who said what or what false flags are being used, so he's not sure. Something biblical is happening. We all hope it blows over, but from the intel, which I left out a lot for obvious reasons, this doesn't look like it will end well. So things are heating up over there. Right now we're being distracted with this absurd, ridiculous charade in Washington known as let's impeach Trump for calling up and having a conversation with Zelensky, where the real culprit is Biden and Biden's son. That's just, I mean, I'm completely and utterly blown away by what's going on here. So, Haley, you're a true brother in Christ, but I consider you, Steve, Timothy, Russ, etc., as my mentors, teachers, and friends. My question is with the UFO phenomenon. There is little mention of the flying humanoids spotted all over the world. Do you have any information on this and how it connects with the UFOs? Thank you. And may the Father in heaven bless you in the name of Jesus, the Messiah, Leon. Well, at my conference, or at the conference, rather, in Branson, I actually showed one of the alleged flying humanoids that had been seen in places to the people at the conference. Now, there's no way to vet that. I mean, I'm not there. It looks real to me. But I've seen other footage, and they do seem real. Flying humanoids, they maneuver. Some look like witches on brooms, literally. I've seen one like that. Others are just humanoid type, and they fly this way often. They're not flying like Superman. They fly this way, upright, and they move in the sky. It's very, very strange. And it's just a sign, in my opinion, of just how far down the rabbit hole we are. Satan comes with all signs and lying wonders. That scripture is almost 2,000 years old. And Paul the Apostle writes it to tell us, to warn us, of what will happen in the last days. And folks, I think we're in that window of time where we are absolutely seeing it. L.A., good morning. I hope all is well and my God send you holy protection. Boy, do we need it. I'm wondering, all the people believing the mantra the communist Democrats are using, like free education for all, red flag laws, the censure, are they under a strong illusion believing good is evil and that evil is good, as told in the Bible? I have a feeling something very bad is pending, something that will shake everyone to their core. Not sure what's heading our way, but it's coming very soon. May God send this protection to all that believe in him and his son, Jesus. Thanks, Bruce. Look, Bruce, something is in the works. I mean, the intel that I just wrote about what may be happening in Saudi Arabia. The late David Flynn always believed that there would be some sort of a nuclear exchange. Usually, he put it in the Middle East, and he predicted the Ezekiel 38 war. Who knows? What's interesting is the Ezekiel 38 war may actually be shaping up. Russia and Iran are in that exchange, and the Arab nations are not. As Chuck Missler used to say, there's not an Arab in the bunch of the Ezekiel 38 war. So we'll see what happens. In the meantime, it's awfully nasty and things are heating up. But the late David Flynn believed that there would be a nuclear exchange. If there's a nuclear exchange anywhere on the planet, that would create, and I've talked about this before, but I haven't mentioned it recently, that would create the greatest collective fear that humankind has ever experienced together. For instance, when the Fukushima disaster happened, when a 9.0 earthquake happened off the coast of Japan, and that huge tidal wave came in and destroyed the reactors at the Fukushima Daiichi plant. And reactor 4, by the way, has the core has completely melted through the containment. No one knows where it is. Guaranteed it's polluting the Pacific Ocean. But we don't hear doodly squat about that. Gee, I wonder why. So if a nuclear event happens in somewhere in this world, that will create the greatest collective fear. Why? Because the globe will be lit up. The media will, no matter where you turn, on the internet, on television, on radio, it'll be looking at this nuclear event on the planet. This will create the greatest collective fear that humankind has ever experienced together. I believe that fear is the calling card of the kingdom of darkness. And within that fear, that is when the so-called extraterrestrial presence may, in fact, manifest fully. And they'll come as our saviors, because they are. They'll say that that E.T., that the people on board the UFOs, we created everything. We are your progenitors. we started the world's religions. We started the world's civilizations. Now, at this critical juncture, because the detonation of the nuclear bomb has changed everything and created the greatest collective fear that humanity has ever known. Now, at this critical juncture, we, E.T., are back to usher mankind into a golden age. That's a possible scenario. Some may think it's a very unlikely scenario. I don't know. But it is a scenario, and it's one that we need to keep in mind. L.A., have you had any conversation with any NASA official, particularly astronauts, who have witnessed artificially built structures on the surface of the moon? I, for one, have not had any type of contact with anyone from NASA at all, on any level, at least that I can remember. There have been people that have come up to me who have said things like this, that whistleblowers that have come on. In our film, In Their Own Words, UFOs Are Real, we had two people that came on the record, of course, anonymously. And they basically stated that they were in underground bases and they saw the Greys working with us side by side. So do with that information what you will. It's hearsay, but I went with it. And in the beginning of that segment in the film, I look at the camera and I say, look, folks, I can't vet this, but we went with it anyway. Do with it what you will. Anyway, folks, thanks so much for listening to Acceleration Radio right here on KGRA. Great to be here. And by the way, Race and KGRA and the whole family was up at the Branson Conference. Great to see everyone. And congratulations to Race's family for the newborn. Very, very cool. It's always wonderful. My late grandmother used to say, my Norny used to say, it's wonderful to have a baby in the house. And having two of my own many, many years ago with my lovely wife, Peggy, it's always amazing. So hats off to Race and his entire family for the newborn. That's the promise of life and the promise of regeneration sort of coming in. One more thing before I go, folks, that there are people who want to argue about the rapture, and they say unequivocally, well, you know, we get raptured out in the mid-tribulation period or at the end of the tribulation period. And people argue about that incessantly. And I usually don't talk about that. Last night I had a dream, and in that dream I was arguing with an individual, discussing it with an individual, and I was very taken aback because I was saying, behold, I show you a mystery. And the Greek word is mysterion. Paul is writing this 2,000 years ago, almost 2,000 years ago, and Paul says, behold, I show you a mystery. I'm showing you a mystery, which up to that point had been sealed. It was a mystery which was being revealed. And in that short sentence, he says that the dead in Christ will rise first, and then those of us who are alive will rise and meet the Lord in the air. And by the way, folks, that is the most profound statement, in my opinion, other than Jesus rising from the dead. And there's two prototypes for it. We've got Enoch, who was taken literally, which is a type of rapture, and we've got Elijah, who was taken up in a fiery chariot. Those two are prototypes. So he's done it before. He can do it again. That is my blessed hope, that we are taken out before the craziness happens, because the craziness is all around us. These are the days of chaos, which is the title of one of our books. You can get all the stuff that we've written, the books, the movies, everything by going to lamarzulli.net, lamarzulli.net. When you purchase anything from us, you help us keep doing what we're doing. We're out in the field. Episode 4 will be coming up very shortly. It's DNA and the DNA results. But more in depth, we get into the genetic differences between these skulls and why they're not the result of cranial deformation. That's all the time I have for. Thanks so much for keeping it here on KGRA. Remember, folks, I'll see you on the air or in the air. Thanks for watching.
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6: 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It was built upon monolithic stones, so it was originally a Nephilim stronghold.
7: So what we're seeing that little stick figure.
8: From the table was actually levitating by itself.
9: Sites are Nephilim architecture, have anything to do with fallen angels, and of course that means demonic activities.
10: And something hits me right on my belt, knocks the breath out of me.

0: there a war coming in the Middle East? Are we headed toward a one-world government, a one-world religious system? Will America be attacked again? Do ancient prophetic texts warn of the time we are living in? Are we in the last days, the time of Jacob's trouble, the end of the world as we know it? And what are the increase of UFO sightings? While we may disagree as to what is causing the phenomena, we can agree that it is real, burgeoning, and not going away. Is this the coming great deception that ancient prophecy warns us about? Does time seem to be accelerating? Join me, your intrepid host, L.A. Marzulli, as we explore these and other riveting and stimulating topics. This is Acceleration Radio. And good evening, ladies and gentlemen. I am your intrepid host, L.A. Marzulli. It is another Thursday, and here we are. I got to tell you, a lot to talk about tonight. I just want to sort of get right into it. Before I get into the whole Bundy Ranch standoff, government helicopters shooting his cattle, and then his comments about Negroes, it's like how to shoot yourself in the foot 101. But I'm going to cut the guys some slack, and I'll tell you why in a second.
1: Did I miss anything?
0: Meanwhile, here's a blog that I wrote, and I've been working up to this, folks, and the reason for it is because you go to different sites and they show the royal family with the baby, and then they show the royal princess's sister with, you know, her boyfriend, and then they, you know, it's Prince Harry this and the queen that. It's like, you know, really, why do I care? Why do I care about these people? They're royalty. They've done nothing at all to deserve anything. They're just royals, you know? It's like, oh, I wake up one morning and I'm the prince, thank you. The king's stinking son. So here we are. And before I get into this, Article 1, Section 9 of the Constitution says, no title of nobility shall be granted by the United States, and no person holding any office of profit or trust under them shall, without the consent of Congress, accept of any present emolument, office, or title of any kind, whatever, from any king, prince, or foreign state. In other words, no royalty. Zippo, nada. Not going to happen here, folks. Don't want the royalty. Of course, Jeb's going to run for president 2016. He's our boy. He got a standing ovation. Jeb's in the wings. Vote for Jeb. If Jeb gets elected, I swear to you, I am moving out of the States. I'm telling you right now. If Jeb Bush gets nominated, I am on the next whatever. A slow boat to China. I don't care. Drop me off in the Pacific someplace. But please, not near the Ring of Fire. Anyway, a little too much fun here already, folks. So here's the blog, April 21st blog. I will most likely get some flack because of this post, but I'm going to forge ahead anyway. Why is it that the knuckleheads in our media print this tripe? While I have no animosity against the British royals or their progeny, I do detest royalty, and here's why. Why is Prince George any different from any other baby his age? Why should any American care? We fought the American Revolution to void ourselves from the concept of royalty. Again, I point back at the Constitution, Article 1, Section 9. However, articles like the one in the Huffington Post I link to put the royals on a pedestal. I find it alarming that Americans seem to gravitate towards this. The royal family lead a privileged life, as everything is provided for them. They are doted on, bowed to, attend the best schools, live in extravagant castles, and are chauffeured in limousines. Why? Because someone long ago set up a system which has held the masses in bondage for hundreds of years. Most Brits are okay with the royals, but here in the States, our founding fathers were repulsed by the concept, and so much so that they wrote against it in the Constitution. Closing today's post, anyone in this country can rise to the ranks and become president. Just take a look at who's in the Oval Office at the present moment. But there is no king or queen here, and I, for one, applaud this. Royalty is a concept that should be done away with, as it affords the king's stinking son to inherit the throne when he has done little or nothing to inherit the position of leadership. Royalty is a throwback to the Middle Ages and has no place in our modern society. There is only one true king, and at some point, he will return. To him, I will bow and do so with joy and humility. Of course, I'm talking about Jesus, Yeshua. He will return, the rightful king. You know, folks, it's amazing, but let me see if I can find this story. One thing leads to another here. Oops, hold on. I want to get this story. Let me get a thing up here. Vatican announces Jesus will not return. I mean, I'm not making this stuff up. Jesus will not return, and here it comes. Okay. And here it is. What can I tell you, folks? And the picture is of these guys, and they got these little colored beanies on. One's sort of a hot pink. The other one's like an orange. So he's probably like a Monsignor or something. The other guy is probably a cardinal. And they have all these robes and attendants and lots of money and lots of artwork. And look, I'm not bagging on the Catholic Church, but I guess I actually am bagging on the Catholic Church. So here's the deal. I want to read this because this is just, I mean, there. Don't you see what's going on there? Setting things up for the coming of the ET, the coming of the extraterrestrial. Just like I've been saying for the last decade, like Chris Putman and Tom Horn warned against and others, other of our colleagues, it's coming. The coming great deception is coming. And the church, for the most part, you know, kind of yawns. And then we get this ridiculous, you know, I don't even know where to, let me just go on. Jesus not coming back by the looks of it, admits Vatican. A spokesperson for the Vatican has officially announced today that the second coming of Jesus, the only Son of God, may not happen now after all. Says who? I mean, how can they say this stuff? Well, let's just throw out the rest of the Bible. Maybe they've already done that. I don't know. Do you realize how crazy this is? Think about it. I'm going to read that again.
1: A spokesperson for the Vatican has officially announced today that the second coming of Jesus, the only Son of God, may not happen now after all, but urged followers to still continue with their faith regardless of the news.
0: It's just like, Look, if this isn't the last days, I don't know what is. You can't make this stuff up. Maybe someone made it up. Maybe the whole thing's a ruse, a canard, a rabbit trail, as it were. I don't think so. Cardinal Giorgio Salvador told WorldNet, or WWN, that this year's 1,981st anniversary is to be the Vatican's last in regards to waiting for the Lord to return to earth. So this is the deal, right? This is, you remember the wise virgins? They have the oil and lamps. The other virgins don't. This is what we're looking at. You know, in the latter times, this is it. Prophecy being fulfilled right in front of our faces. And the guy goes, quote, "We just feel Jesus is not coming back by the looks of it. It's been ages. He's probably flat out doing other really good things for people somewhere else." I mean, do you realize how insane this is? What are we waiting for? Many of us are waiting for that moment in a twinkling of an eye when we're taken out of this crazy place known as the rapture. And I'm not talking about, you know, the great escape clause. But isn't that our blessed hope, to rise and meet him in the air? The dead will rise first, and then we or our left, whatever that is, will rise in a twinkling of an eye and meet him and be so evermore in the Lord's presence. Isn't that our great hope, our blessed hope? Isn't that what we all want? You know, do I wake up in the morning and go, is it today the rapture? I don't think about the rapture. But that's my blessed hope, because the end of that is I am with the King. I am in his presence. Hello? What could be better than that? And yet these clowns at the Vatican are saying that the second coming may not happen. You know, folks, it says who? What do these guys do? All the cardinals wake up on a Monday morning and go, well, how about an Italian accent? Because a lot of them are Italian. Giuseppe, we got a problem here. Jesus is not going to come back. What do we should do? Maybe make a pizza and have a little bit of lunch. And then, though, I better be careful because I can get in big trouble with this. And I'm Italian, so I'm allowed to use the accent, okay? We make fun of all races and ethnicities here at Acceleration Radio. No one escapes. You know, we should be able to take a joke. Hello? Anyway. Oh, my gosh. Now we've got phone calls, live radio. Next thing, Scooter will be barking. Hold on. Move the phone to the other room. Moving the phone to the other room. You're on live with Acceleration Radio. This is L.A. Marzulli. Can I help you? Yes. It's folks, it's my partner, Richard Shaw, who knows that I'm on the radio right now. He knows this. You know, every Thursday, 6 o'clock, but Rick is lonely. And now he's laughing. I wish you could hear him. He's cracking up because he goes, oh, my gosh, I'm sorry. I'll hang up right now. Okay, folks, I'm going to hang up the phone. I'm going to move it to the other room, and I'll be right back. But I'll still talk to you as I'm walking the phone out of the room, throwing it on a nice soft bed, and now I'm walking back. So here's the deal. What do these people do? They wake up on a Monday morning, a bunch of cardinals get together, and they decide that, well, I guess he's not coming back. What do you think, Bob? Well, Giuseppe, I don't think he's going to come back. What do you think of Cardinal Mattoni? Well, I don't think he's going to come back at all. And around the table they go, and they just, I guess they have a powwow. Anyway, nearly 2,000 years ago, this is the rest of the article, nearly 2,000 years ago, Jesus promised his disciples that he would come again in chapter in chapter John, no, in the book of John, chapter 4, it says, again, in chapter John. There is no chapter John. In the book of John, chapter 14, 1 to 3 of the Bible. There are many homes up there where my father lives. I'm going to prepare them for your coming. When everything is ready, then I will come and get you so that you can always be with me where I am. This is another translation. If this weren't so, I would plainly tell you. So, you know, the Vatican defended Jesus' broken promise. Ooh, ooh. Claiming he was probably drinking wine. Listen to this. At the time when he made the comments. So Jesus was a little happy, had one too many at the Passover meal. Hey, how you guys doing? Right? Hey, drink up, everybody. Passover. Happy Passover. How are you? I mean, do you realize how insane this art? Maybe the thing is just a ruse. I'm hoping. Having the ability to turn wine into wine has ups and downs at Cardinal Salvador. I mean, it just, I can't believe it. I just can't. It's got to be a canard. It absolutely has to be a canard. I don't know. I mean, you tell me. And people scratch their head. This is a sign. Where is the promise of his coming? For since the fathers fell asleep, all things continue the same. I'm just quoting from memory. Where is the promise of his coming? The skeptic will say. Just like, and I guess these guys in the Vatican, where is the promise of his coming? Folks, he's coming back. We are on, and for these guys to say it, they obviously are ignorant of prophecy because we look all around and everything is happening. Look at the volcanic activity, the earthquake activity. The ring of fire continually goes and goes and goes. It's not stopping, is it? You know, 7.5 earthquake in Mexico City last week. I mean, it just goes around and around and around. And I'll tell you, Los Angeles so far has skipped it. But, you know, and I'm not wishing this. I don't want this. But at some point, it's going to come here to roost. At some point, it's going to hit L.A. The Great Lakes, what is it, 30% of them are still frozen? Animal fish die-offs, bird die-offs, record temperatures being smashed, too hot, too cold, lack of rain, major drought in California. Gee, what a coincidence, huh? Signs in the heavens, wars and rumors of wars. Look what's happening in the Middle East. I'll get to that in a little bit. Yeshua, Jesus warns us, when you see these things, what things? Wars and rumors of wars, famines and pestilence, earthquakes in diverse places, and troublesome signs. Look up because your redemption is coming. The heavens will be shaken. I believe they're being shaken right now. I believe we're in the window that Jesus tells us will happen before his coming. And yet these clouds at the Vatican, if the story is real, and someone send me an email, if it's not, please, I need to know. I've tried to vet it, and it seems like it's the real deal. I can't believe it. It can't be real. There's no way. It can't be real. But there it is.
1: I read it on the internet, man. It's got to be real.
0: I don't know. And yet these guys are saying this stuff. And here we are. At the tip of the spear, as it were, of the coming tribulation, because it is coming. I believe we are in the window of time. His return is imminent. He is going to come back, and I believe it soon. I know we've all heard this for 30 years or 40 years, and people in the early part of the 20th century were saying the same thing. Guys like Clarence Larkin. Great book on dispensationalism, of which I take part in. But folks, I got to tell you, look around. You really think it's business as usual? Do we really think it's business as usual? It's not. Something is going on. Something wicked this way comes. And it ain't good. It is not good. If you've got a question for tonight, you can email me, la@lamarzulli.net. I am looking at my email. Call in live, 888-682-7688. 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Or email me, la@lamarzulli.net. 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I'm your vexed, intrepid host. Kind of hot under the collar tonight with that latest Vatican nonsense. Just, he's coming back, folks. He's coming back, and it's going to be soon. You're listening to Acceleration Radio live on Thursday, April 24th, 9 days after tax day. Half of my working capital went out the window to the United States government. Just hand it right over. Here you go, boys. Read my lips. No new taxes. Do you realize, and I'm going to get into this, we are taxed to death. We are, folks. Think about it. It's almost impossible to get ahead today. I took all the risks. You know, I did. I took all the risks. And I handed 50% of my working capital to the government to pay my taxes. A lot of money. Anyway, folks, keep it right here. We'll see you at the other side of the break. I am Ellie.

In the neurosciences, it has now been established how the incomparable power of music can trigger a flood of human emotions and images that have the ability to instantaneously produce very powerful chemical changes to a person's emotional states. Doctors and scientists have declared they cannot affect a person's state of mind the way that one song can. Today, we are watching the New World Order emerging just as the Bible forewarned us would happen before the return of Jesus Christ of Nazareth. We are about to enter into a world without borders. If you hunger and thirst for more than watered-down Christian music and messages, get a copy of the newest Casper McLeod album, World Without Borders, today. 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It is music to help prepare you for what is coming upon this world. It's the sounds and messages that bring supernatural healing and salvation in Jesus Yeshua's name. Order a copy today on Amazon whilst you still can. Casper McLeod and the Ministry of Free, World Without Borders.

0: And we're back, folks. This is Ellie Marzulli. 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I'm going to take it before the next segment. 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
1: Thank you. Ellie, I just was calling to let you know what a fantastic job you're doing. I'm an Army officer, and there are plenty in the armed forces that listen to your show every week, and it's just great. You have more of a following than you know of, and when the rapture happens, as I know you know, there's a whole lot of people in the armed forces that are going to be missing. And I just wanted to thank you again for all that you do.
0: Well, I really appreciate that. And it's nice to get an accolade like that. Nice to get a pat on the back, and especially when it's publicly like this. I thank you for calling, Tim, and thank you for your kind words. May the Lord bless you. Wow, that's always unexpected, but pretty cool. Clive Bundy shot himself in the foot today, and I'll tell you why before I get into my rant, because I might as well, and this is a direct quote, and I got to tell you, folks, I condemn this. I distanced myself from it because the horrors of slavery, millions of people died, okay? And to somehow equate government subsidies to slavery, I understand what he's trying to do, but it's a bad analogy and it just doesn't work. He needs to retract his statement and tell people what he really meant to say. I think what he was trying to do is to say, look, you know, the black community has not done well, and I'm broad brushing. And yet there are segments of the black community which have done incredibly well. Okay. But let's look at the issue. Think about this. It's, okay, 150 years or 160 years ago, whatever, Civil War happened, all right? And up till that point, if you had a family, if you were an African-American and you had a family on a plantation, now your family could be split up at any time. And your wife and children could be sold to another slave master. If you tried to run away and you were caught, your right foot would be amputated. You'd be lashed to within an inch of your life. Certain slave states, the lifespan was not very long. The conditions were extremely harsh. So for Bundy to equate government subsidies and welfare with slavery is it's completely off the mark. 100% off the mark. The horrors of slavery anywhere should be voiced with the utmost passion and certainty that this is something that slavery has to end everywhere. There's still pockets around the world, more than likely in Arab countries, where slavery, the slave trade still continues. I abhor it, I detest it, and I distance myself from Bundy because of that remark. However, he's right about one thing. Has the welfare system, has it really helped the minorities? Has it? He is right about one thing. You know, if your government pays you to have a second child, you know, then are you going to do that to get more welfare money? Are you aware that the highest abortion rate is among African Americans? Not a good thing. It's not a good thing. Why is that? But think about this, folks. If your family were slaves and you're emancipated, and let's say you move into Chicago, there's still segregation and there's still white-only bathrooms and white-only drinking fountains, and you have to stand at the back of the bus. Think about that. It's not an equal playing field, is it? And until the King era, Martin Luther King era, which they shot him because of what he was doing, until the 60s, there wasn't even remotely an equal playing field. African Americans were not allowed to play professional baseball and football. Right? So I'm not making this stuff up. It's a real black mark, no pun intended, on our society as a whole and on our country. And we've taken steps to ameliorate that. And we've done a halfway decent job. But if your grandparents or great-grandparents were slaves. Think about that. Think about the stigma that you have on your family line. Just think about that. It's going to take a lot of love. And frankly, I've said this before and I'll say it again. The churches, can you imagine if the churches all over America, specifically the slave states, decided to get together and openly repent and ask for forgiveness for the act of slavery, for what it did, and try some reconciliation. Imagine that. And I got to tell you something. You know what, folks? When Jesus comes back, some of this stuff's going to get cleaned up. Let's move on. Clive Bundy, we're not going to take it anymore. So, America's newest hero, meet the real Clive Bundy. Of course, this is a couple of days ago now, and now this remark has come out, and everybody's backpedaling like crazy, myself included. But this is what's interesting. We people are not going to put up with that no more. I presume this is Mr. Bundy speaking. We're not going to have them guns pointing at us anymore. Not when we're talking about an army of we the people against we the people. We can't allow that to happen in America, that civil war. The Senate Majority Leader, who called President Bush a loser and a liar, declared former Federal Reserve Chairman Alan Greenspan a political hack, and asserted that all Obamacare horror stories are untrue, has now called Nevada rancher Clive Bundy and his supporters domestic terrorists. Now, of course, we're speaking of Dirty Harry Reid. For him to say that is just so far beyond the pale, in my opinion. So let me ask you something. How come Reid gets a pass by calling us domestic terrorists, good law-abiding American citizens that are there to support Bundy as the jackbooted thugs with their helicopters and snipers come in? You really think that's a fair fight? And I read a story today about their shooting of the bulls. Listen to this. Well, we know that two bulls were shot, and the one that they threw up in the mountain, Nickel Creek, he had a shot from above. He was shot by a helicopter, but then he had four other shots to him as well. It looks like a fun shoot, said younger Bundy, adding, one in him in the head, and it ripped his whole face.

basically destroyed the man's livelihood. We the people are living in a semi-fascist state. Think about it, folks. We are illegally searched at our airports by the TSA. We are spied on by our government. Think NSA here. We are holding people indefinitely in Guantanamo, which is against the right afforded to us by habeas corpus. They spray us almost every day with who knows what and turn our skies milky white with chemicals. We are also taxed at every turn. Our property is taxed. Every purchase is taxed. Our income is taxed. Our government has made it almost impossible for the average American to get ahead. If we make a good income, our profit, which should be ours to keep, is handed over to a bloated, out-of-control Congress who hasn't balanced a budget in who knows how long and continues to spend like a drunken sailor. There is a growing distrust in our government. Most people are worried, and the chart linked here shows a steady decrease in that trust. During the Eisenhower administration, 74% of the American people trusted the government. Under Obama, it is now at an all-time low, 19%. There's a link there. You can go to it and check it out for yourself. I am hopeful that the American people are beginning to wake up to the fact that big government isn't for them. And if someone protests or raises their voice, they can be hailed as domestic terrorist by the leading Democratic senator. Closing today's post, we need to vote the bums out, to clean house and start over. We need to elect people who will actually read and understand the Constitution. We need to stop the endless war in Afghanistan and bring our boys home, as we can no longer be the world's policemen. See my blog about the trillion-dollar opium harvest. And above all, our government must stop sending a small army to stop a rancher trying to make a living by taking his cows away. I don't know what to tell you, folks. I mean, you know, Ruby Ridge, Waco, Texas. I'm blown away by what I see. I really am. I'm blown away by what is going on in this country. I am deeply, deeply saddened by it. Yesterday, they sprayed chemtrails. The day before, they sprayed chemtrails here in Southern California. So much so that planes went on for hours, spraying. And, you know, people go, oh, LA, those aren't chemtrails. Oh, yeah, they are, folks. Contrails do not linger in the sky for hours and turn the sky milky white. Chemtrails do. And I got to tell you something else. There was a funny taste in my mouth yesterday evening. I went outside and I said, you know, oh my, do you taste that? My wife didn't, but I tasted something odd in my mouth. I don't know what it was from. It might have been pollen. Could have been from the chemicals that were overhead. The sky was a bright blue, beautiful morning here in Southern California. By 6 o'clock yesterday evening, the sky had turned milky white. There was a veil in front of the clouds. Chemtrails, where's the outrage? Folks, we are now selling Cloak of Secrecy. There's a pre-sale, save $5. Go see the trailer. It's on the blog site, lamarzulli.wordpress.com, lamarzulli.wordpress.com, or go to the website, lamarzulli.net, and watch the trailer there. You can watch it in two places. The late Dr. Roger Lear, it's the last time he will be in a Watchers. He passed away 5 weeks ago. We miss him dearly, but the trailer is up. Watchers 8, Cloak of Secrecy. Rick Shaw, my business partner, the director and producer of Watchers, is doing a stellar job as always. We should be giving it and shipping them out sometime in June. I just want to say something, folks, that I will be at a Southern California Prophecy Conference. I am honored to be there with the following people who I believe are some of the most cutting-edge prophecy teachers that we have in the country today. And, of course, Gary Stearman would be at the top of my list. Gary will be there along with Dr. Tim LaHaye, the best-selling author of a Left Behind series, Bill Salas, the author of the Psalm 83 books, and, of course, Tom Hughes is the senior pastor of the 401 Church, and, of course, yours truly, L.A. Marzulli. I'll be speaking on Saturday at the 401 Church at 3:45. I basically have actually a little less than an hour. They've given me 45 minutes, so I'm kind of bummed by that. I really need an hour, but we'll see what happens. Anyway, I'm looking forward to it. There's also a Q&A panel there, and that's Saturday night with Gary Stearman, Bill Salas, Tom Hughes, and myself. So I'm looking forward to that. So anyway, folks, that's the deal. I'll be speaking at 4:00.

0: 412 or 412 Church this Saturday, 3:45, and I look forward to seeing you there. So let me get on with the business at hand here. We've got some questions, and I want to get to these because I know how time will go, and I still have other things to talk about, but I want to get a couple of questions in here from those of you who have written in. And it's loading right now. Just give me a second here, and I will be getting to it. Yes, don't want to look at that right now. That's from Eric. I'll check the link out later. Eric, give me a second. This is from Kathleen. Kathleen, thanks for listening to Acceleration Radio. She writes, "Hi, LA. Why is it that certain people seem to see alien sightings, UFOs, more than others? I have a friend who has seen things several times, yet I have not. Not that I am seeking this, because I'm not. Neither was she. They just seem to show up around her, but never when I'm with her." Kathy is, she also writes, "I'll be attending a Nephilim Mounds conference in June." Folks, if you don't know about that, you can go to the blog and check that out. Nephilim Mounds 2, the number 2, NephilimMounds2.com. You can check it out. Russ Dizdar and myself will be speaking June 13th, 14th in Newark, Ohio. But the locals say Newark, Ohio. I was informed by that the last time I was there. Wonderful people. Wonderful place to have a conference. We will be going out to the mounds on Sunday and talking about them. Russ will be presenting new material. Of course, I will be presenting new material specifically from both On the Trail of the Nephilim 1 and part of what's going to be an On the Trail of the Nephilim Volume 2. So if you're in the area, you don't want to miss that. And that, of course, is June 13th and 14th. Thanks, Kathy, for the email. First of all, you're a Christian. You're a Christian, I'm assuming. Is your friend a Christian? Is she dabbling with something? Is there an open door? She attended a psychic and had her palm read, playing with tarot cards. All those things can open a person up into the dark side, and then people start to see things. However, other people, who are Christians, myself included, I've seen UFOs once since I've been a Christian. I did not seek it. I've talked about this before. Driving down Pacific Coast Highway, and in front of me was a very bright light, and my wife is driving, and she goes, "What's that?" And I go, "Wow, what is that?" And we're looking at it. And as we're looking at it, all of a sudden there's a light that appears above it. And this light slowly descends into a larger light. And then the larger light disappears in concentric rings. So unbelievable, just unbelievable. And it was there. And what was really strange is it happened two or three times after that. And we were not in Kansas anymore. I really have no answer, Kathy, as to why certain people see them more. But I will say this. If you have an encounter, rebuke first, ask questions later. Don't be mesmerized by it. Don't get sucked into what you're looking at. Rebuke it first. Instantly go into a warfare stance. Instantly begin to rebuke it in the name of Jesus. And that name is higher and above all other names. And so it's not some magic talisman deal that we're doing. We are calling on the God of the universe who created us and fashioned us. We are calling on him to rebuke the hand of the enemy, of the fallen one, and his minions. And of course, I believe this is the coming great deception. So Richard Shaw, the co-producer, just wrote me. He writes, I can't keep track of when you're live or recorded. Were you a hologram at lunch today? That's really funny. Rick and I had lunch today. We were discussing Watchers 8 and some other projects and our up-and-coming shoot for Watchers 9, which will be mostly in Israel, as we do a special on the Torah codes, which should be really fascinating. No, Rick, I was not a hologram at lunch. Then he writes in another email, I want on the show. Well, call in, Rick, if you're listening, and we'll put you on live with L.A. Marzulli. Anyway, we'll go from there. But let me move on here, folks. I want to talk about something deeply, deeply troubling to me. And it has to do with this. It has to do with Hamas. And for those of you who are not aware of this, the Palestinian groups Fatah and Hamas, the PLO, announced an accord that could threaten Middle East peace talks. Are you kidding me? Are you kidding me? Excuse me. Let me click my microphone here so I can get some water. Give me a second, folks. Just give me a second. Slurp. Are you kidding me? Netanyahu said, basically, and has stated unequivocally, that whoever chooses Hamas does not want peace. So let me read the article. This is huge, absolutely huge. Rival Palestinian political factions on Wednesday announced a surprise reconciliation deal and plans for a unified government, upending U.S.-backed peace talks with Israel just days before a deadline to end. See what's going on here? They send over John Smith Bocari, who has no clue of the supernatural dynamic to the whole Middle East, because that's what it is. There's a supernatural component to the Middle East, and if you don't understand it, you'll never come to an even have a clue as to what's really going on over there. There's a saying in the Middle East, the enemy of my enemy is my friend. So rival Palestinian political factions, they're enemies, right? You know, Fatah doesn't like the PLO, the Palestinian group. Fatah doesn't like Hamas. Hamas doesn't like Fatah, rather. That's I meant to say that. Fatah doesn't like Hamas. Hamas doesn't like Fatah. And presto changeo, they have a pact between them. The enemy is of my enemy is my friend. And why is that? Because in the Hamas charter, and this is something every boy and girl should know, okay? Every boy and girl should know about the Hamas charter. And the Hamas charter openly states that they exist to destroy Israel. That's what they exist for. Commentary, the Hamas charter. Hamas, a Palestinian Islamist organization, was founded in Gaza in 1987 by Sheikh Ahmed Yassin. The organization is best known for its suicide bombings, another attack mainly directed at Israeli civilians. Hamas's charter calls for the destruction of the state of Israel and its replacement with a Palestinian Islamic state from the Jordan River to the Mediterranean Sea. Hamas's intentions of destruction of the state of Israel can be found in its own publications and videos. I mean, I can't say it any more succinctly than that. The enemy of my enemy is my friend. War is coming in the Middle East. There will be no peace. Israel stands alone. The Arab Spring continues. Hundreds of thousands of people have been slaughtered in the Syrian war. And now we're sending arms to the rebels? This is crazy. The Afghan war continues to drag on after 13 years. Trillion-dollar opium harvest. Russia has hundreds of thousands of troops. I should say tens of thousands of troops massed on the border of the Crimea, of the Ukraine. Think about it, folks. This is happening. Everything changed. Everything changed yesterday, April 23rd, when Fatah and Hamas announced that they now have an accord between them, an agreement between them. Hamas was blamed for allowing nearly daily rocket attacks on Israel from the Gaza Strip, which is the territory it controls. So let me get this straight. Israel gives back to Gaza as they are leaving the Gaza, it starts. The rocket fire starts. Nearly daily rocket fire. And now these guys have partnered with Fatah. This is crazy stuff. Okay, my producer just said Richard Shaw is on the phone. Let's bring him in. Rick, are you there?
1: Hey, LA. I'm here.
0: How you doing?
1: I'm doing good. Just wanted to call in and say hi and not interrupt your show, but, I mean, so much stuff is happening right now, I couldn't help myself.
0: Well, you know, we were talking about this today, Rick, at lunch, the idea, and it's perfect timing, actually, because we were talking about Fatah and Hamas announcing this accord, and we know that Hamas's charter is totally destruction of the state of Israel, and it would appear that we're looking at war. I mean, that's what, you know, are they in league with the Iranians? Do they know something that the rest of the world doesn't? Are they going to try to attack with Hezbollah, which is in Lebanon? What are your thoughts?
1: Well, it's rather odd, and, you know, I was wondering, you know, we all saw the blood moon a few days ago.
0: Right.
1: On the 15th, on tax day, oddly enough. And nothing happened. But then right after that, we had this Hamas agreement, which is very strange. And I'm wondering if the blood moons don't bracket something that's going to happen between now and the next blood moon on October 8th. Because, and the only reason I say that, I'm not superstitious, you know me, enough
0: sure.
1: to know that I'm not that way, but I'm just looking at historically, every time there was a blood moon, there was some kind of an event that had to do with Israel.
0: Sure.
1: I mean, every time, or there was some Jewish festival. I mean, it's just, it's greater than just chance. that that were to happen. So I think we're going to probably see something within the next few months going on over there, and we might be there when it happens. I don't know. It'd be rather exciting.
0: Yes, as the Rockets are clear, thank you.
1: Yeah. You know, and then Glazerson sent me tour codes today with all the stuff on Hamas. And so there's stuff coming out of the Torah in code, in coded form, that talks about what we're seeing right now. You can't make this stuff up. It's just too crazy. And then that link that you sent me today with the humanoid beings flying through the sky in Mexico, this is another Jaime Maussan link from right. Jose Milano. I mean, it's just like people here in the States don't really, unless they follow this, wouldn't believe all this stuff is actually going on. It's just too, it's like we're living in a world of science fiction, but it's actually happening.
0: You know, it's great that you called in. Let's talk about that, because I sent that video and we discussed it at lunch. It is one of the most bizarre, you can't call it a UFO. We don't know what it is. And this thing unfolds in the atmosphere. Literally, it unfolds. It looks sort of like the segments of a scorpion's tail. It almost looks like a giant scorpion's tail. In the sky, it's the most bizarre thing I've ever seen. You know, you go back 15, 20 years, none of this stuff existed. No one was seeing this stuff.
1: No, when we talked about seeing UFOs, we talked about seeing like a disc-shaped craft with a little bubble on the top like you see in 1950s sci-fi movies. I mean, that's what we used to see. And indeed, they would film those things. There's one of those in Watcher 7, very clearly photographed. And so those are out there, but now what we're seeing is so advanced, so crazy, morphing from one shape to another as the camera rolls. I mean, it's just, I don't know what we're looking at here, but I think we got a clue of it during the last implant surgery where it was kind of proven that there's a spiritual component to this whole thing, an interdimensional spiritual thing happening that is difficult for us to describe in mere words.
0: Well, you know, it is. I mean, and it's very complex, and it's firing on all 16 cylinders, as it were. We talked about this again at lunch with the animal, fish, bird, die-off stuff, the stuff in the moon, the stuff in the atmosphere, the UFOs that are being seen in the infrared spectrum, which we're going to show in Watchers 8, that clip that we showed Gary Stearman, and Gary was taken aback by it because he hadn't seen anything like it. And it's like, oh, my gosh, they're making maneuvers. It's like they're preparing for something. I mean, that's what it looks like, and I agree. It's like it's just... It's you can't make this stuff up. It's the most bizarre times I've ever seen, and it doesn't seem to be going away.
1: And the Brazil UFO, where it's got like it looks like a big scepter hanging in the sky, and it's dropping spheres down onto the territory below, and you know, it just and you know, Bill Salas was watching that at our dinner table on my laptop, and goes, "It looks like they're putting on a light show for everyone to see. It's like they're being
0: pretty
1: really
0: much
1: out there now, you know." They're not trying to conceal what they're doing anymore or what they're capable of doing. And now what they're doing is so far beyond our technology, they can't say this is back-engineered stuff done in some black ops chamber somewhere. It's just I can't imagine we're making that stuff. It's just too crazy.
0: Well, you know, the sightings that are in the infrared, to me, are especially astounding because most people have never seen those things. Because most people don't have infrared cameras. So, and most people with infrared cameras aren't looking up with them. So it's, you know, the footage is rare, although becoming more common. But the fact that we're seeing these kind of movements, these sort of orchestrated, deliberate movements of not one craft, but a half a dozen or even a dozen craft moving in a controlled, militaristic fashion is alarming. And then we tie into that, we get Peter Davenport, who is sort of a, he runs like a, and you know this, but just for the audience, he runs sort of a UFO data center. People call up and he keeps track of where the sightings are and tallies them up at the end of the month. And he's alarmed because the sightings have actually now are about 2,000 a month, which go back a year ago, we were filming Watchers 7 and it had doubled from 500 to 1,000. Now it's doubled again. And it's almost 2,000 sightings a month. So that's really alarming.
1: Plus the sightings are very unusual and continuously changing now, where before it was, you know, you'd see balls of light and you'd see them making crop circles and there'd be like ships and stuff that you could look at and kind of describe it to someone. But now the stuff that we're seeing is almost indescribable. And yes, the infrared thing is very alarming. because it's as if they're cloaked, hence the title of Watchers 8, Cloak of Secrecy.
0: Yeah, and that's how is the editing coming on that, by the way?
1: Oh, I just got another voiceover back from Steve and just laid it in, and I'm moving right along here. We're into the surgical procedure right now, and in the infrared, the ultraviolet section where Steve Colburn is checking Bill's leg to see if there's any fluorescence on the skin surface. But just in going back through all that footage again, you have to look through all of the hours of footage, and then plus we had two other cinematographers there of note, rather. Reuben Langdon, who is an actor and has appeared in various movies, and then we have Jeremy Corbell, who's a really good filmmaker in his own right, running like a third camera. So we had, between me and those two guys, we had pretty much every angle of this, and it's astonishing because I saw Roger get out his stud finder.
0: Yeah.
1: And everywhere he put it on Bill's leg, it went off.
0: Yeah.
1: And I have to show that in the film because that's not what happened before.
0: No.
1: And I got very precise before. Yeah. The first time it was like it went off. In fact, I even asked Roger, you can hear my voice on Watcher 7, does it move? Does it change when you pull it away? And so he gradually pulled it away, and the needle goes down like you would expect it to. But this time, every place he put the stud finder on Bill's leg, it pegged. So there was no way you could tell where the implant was. Very, very strange. I mean, it's a very simple device. It's like you can go to Home Depot and get one of these.
0: Sure, and that's where they got them. It from.
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1: Caravan.

0: the dark of the deep range and into the light of the deep sea. Come at the hour, come at the caravan to midnight, DEFCON 1, live from space. Good evening, ladies and gentlemen. Somewhere between dusk and dawn, the signal has found you. This caravan to midnight, we're genuinely happy you've chosen to spend the hours with us. You know, for centuries, science earned its reputation one discovery at a time. Science. It challenged assumptions, overturned law-held beliefs, and advanced because people were willing to investigate the unknown instead of protecting the familiar. Every major breakthrough in medicine, a major breakthrough in physics and engineering, etc., etc., began with curiosity, and then persistence, and the willingness to challenge accepted thinking. That spirit of curiosity changed the world. It gave us electricity. It gave us flight, modern communications, and technologies that previous generations could scarcely even imagine. Progress has always belonged to the people willing to follow the evidence wherever it leads. Today, that spirit of inquiry finds itself locked in a cage. Entire fields of research have become politically and professionally hazardous, and many scientists have learned that some questions open doors while others close careers. Follow the prescribed science and approved narrative, or risk losing funding, your reputation, even your, well, your entire livelihood. So then, let's take a look at a few of the developments shaping that conversation. A new published paper documents 4 years of survey data from embalmers across 5 countries reporting unusual observations they believe deserve further scientific investigation. At the same time, another scientific publisher rejected similar work, concluding that it wasn't considered significant enough to move forward. Meanwhile, researchers continue publishing studies across every imaginable field of medicine, proving that scientific curiosity is alive and well. Yet, the journals carrying the greatest influence inevitably play a major role in determining which findings become part of the broader scientific conversation. Headlines leaving. Dig a little deeper and you'll find a story about power, influence, and control over what gets studied, what gets published, and even what gets discussed. The whole purpose of science is to follow the evidence, even when it takes you somewhere you didn't expect to go. That's where discovery has always lived. It doesn't care about reputations, doesn't care about institutions, it certainly doesn't care about headlines. It stands on its own. The job of science is to follow it, wherever it leads. We're having conversation because science only serves the public when it's free to examine every piece of evidence, especially the evidence that makes people, well, uncomfortable. We deserve honest science, honest debate, and the freedom to examine the evidence without fear of where it might lead. Joining us tonight is Major Tom Haviland. For the past 4 years, he's gathered reports from embalmers across 5 countries, taken his findings before funeral directors, and kept pressing for the scientific investigation this subject demands. His multi-year survey has now been published in a peer-reviewed medical journal, moving the work from frontline observation into the formal scientific record. That publication should have opened the door to wider investigation. Instead, Tom has also watched another publisher dismiss the same body of work as neither novel nor significant enough to pursue. Here at Caravan, we ask, why is that? Well, I'm sure we all know. And therefore, tonight, we're looking beyond the headlines and beyond the laboratories. We're looking at the system itself. Who decides what gets published, who does what doesn't. And when those decisions shape public policy, public health, public opinion, every one of us has a stake in the air. Is your coffee or your tea or your favorite fridge at the temperature of your liking? Excellent. For the next couple of hours, we'll do what this program has always tried to do. Slow the conversation down. Look at the evidence and think our way through it together. This is, may I say, the one and only Caravan to Midnight. I am John B. Wells, your humble talk show host and narrator, and this is The Science Paradox. Coming up next, sit back and strap in.
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1: The information and opinions expressed on this program are those of our guests or the host. 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This is Caravan to Midnight Con 1. 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

0: couple of little tidbits for you. Network compiles list of 10 worst states to live in, and all have one thing in common. Yeah, by WND Stat was published late last night. CNBC, claiming its recent study was based on hard data. I guess that depends on your definition of it, right? By the way, CNBC has put out a list of the supposedly 10 worst states in, and they have one thing in common. Reporter Scott Cohen wrote about the network's methodology, claiming, quote, "We use hard data on factors like crime rates, air quality, and healthcare," end quote. The story expounds on CNBC's annual analysis of America's top states for business. And now, what a coincidence. The worst 10 states all voted for Donald Trump for president in 2024. In fact, those states are some of the highest rate of immigration, while blue states continue to hemorrhage residents by the thousands. So apparently, myriad misled Americans are moving to states where it's very bad to do business, at least according to CNBC. Cohen says factors considered were the cost and availability of child care, inclusiveness of state laws, and reproductive rights. Some states offer exemplary quality of life. Well, which are the loser states? Ready? Tennessee, you're a loser. You're on the loser list. Texas, you too, loser. India, Louisiana, Georgia, Utah, Missouri, Alabama, you're all on the list. And let's not forget Oklahoma and Arkansas. Yeah. Commented Cullen Linebarger at the Gateway Pundit, quote, "According to CC, red states are bad, while blue states are good. Moreover, every state on the list, except Missouri, saw more Americans move in than out. In contrast, deep blue states like California, New York, Massachusetts, and Illinois saw people leave in droves. This continues a year-long pattern due to a hostile business environment and an insane cost of living." Yeah. John Hawkins put this up on X. Yes, the worst places to live are where everyone is moving, and the best places to live are actually the left-wing socialist states everyone is moving out of. Or some. Okay, well, look, it's like arguing with a leftist is like arguing with a sign, you know? It's just not happening. It's just stupid doing it to this. Network. It's just astounding. They will stop at nothing. Because to so many people, the truth isn't what you say, it's how many people you can say it to. Ed Driscoll wrote this little piece for PJ Media. It came out yesterday also. On X, formerly Twitter, as if you needed to be told, the actor Kevin Sorbo, best known for playing Hercules in the 1990s, recently posted a commercial from that era. The famous artist Birdie Rose put this on X. "It's why younger Jims are having nostalgia for the 90s, despite not even being born then. They instinctively know something's off, and things aren't how they're supposed to be because there's so much evidence of us having lived in a completely different society." You think? And the 90s is where it started to slide. They lived in a different society only a moment with them. Few things will radicalize you more than seeing what the world looked like 30 years ago. Isn't the truth? Yeah, it is. I'm afraid it is. Now, going over to jellyfish.news, which, by the way, if you have not availed yourself of the free daily newsletter, I say you could very well find it useful. Doesn't cost a thing. Just go to jellyfish.news and just put in your email address, and voila, there it is. It'll be there in your inbox in the morning. And something else, the Caravan to Midnight app. Now, new people join the program all the time. I know you've heard this before, probably, if you've been with us for a while, but I have to tell everybody, right? The new app is really cool. Just go to Google Play or the App Store and get it. And when you do, you'll go, ah, this is a pretty cool app. And if you look down at the bottom, in the middle of the screen, at the bottom of the screen, but in the middle, you'll see a button that takes you right over to jellyfish.news, which, in my opinion, is a pretty good little news site. It really is. It's clean. It's easy to navigate. Stories are arrayed for you there, so you can just pick and choose. And it doesn't overwhelm you with a bunch of links to stories that are really mostly about a bunch of leftists arguing about how bad the world is, how bad a country is, how bad people who don't embrace every twisted ideological piece of nonsense they can come up with. Oh, that just distressed them. So anyway. Just in, House sets a vote to America's twice yearly clock change. How about that? I mean, what's the whole purpose of daylight savings time? When you think about it, they actually got it exactly backwards. Well, the idea was what? So the farmers could start working earlier, or the farmers could keep working longer? I mean, which is it? It's just ludicrous. Let's see. This is potentially eye-opening. Secret Camp David Summit. Yes, it's secret. That's why you're hearing about it over the air. Secret Camp David Summit launches GOP's plan for Reconciliation 3.0 by Virginia Grace McKinnon. A select group of Republicans in the House Budget Committee were called to Camp David for a hush-hush Reconciliation 3.0 meeting with House leadership Friday. After months of planning, Republicans are now acting on legislation that could determine if they keep the majority in the midterms. Committee members were invited, met at the White House Sunday afternoon. After their phones were taken, these select Republicans boarded a bus for a two-hour drive to the secret meeting. Following that meeting, House Speaker Johnson, Republican of Louisiana, announced that the committee will take its first steps on legislation President Donald Trump calls a must-pass. According to Johnson, Reconciliation 3.0 will begin on Wednesday with a map of the budget resolution, quote, will include our nation's most immediate priorities, end quote. In recent months, Republican committee members have met with congressional leadership and Chairman Jody Arrington, Republican of Texas, multiple times to discuss attempts at Reconciliation 3.0. However, the meeting at Camp David revealed the White House's involvement. While there are whispers the president attended a meeting at Camp David was not on his schedule, Johnson confirmed that White House officials and Majority Leader Steve Scalise present. Other committee members who attended the meeting include Brandon Gill and Chip Roy of Texas, Marlon Stone of Indiana, and Mike Kerry of Ohio. Committee members who did not attend include Aaron Hoochin of Indiana and Josh Breachin of Oklahoma. Arrington will brief all committee members of the Camp David meeting on Monday night. So that's a done deal. Three GOP staffers familiar with the event confirmed rank-and-file members had their phones taken before boarding the bus. The meeting was described as last-minute, hush-hush, and mostly unstaffed. Quote, we were a little caught off guard by it, one source familiar with the meeting said. And this meeting, which was planned on Friday, required members to rush back to Washington early while men were in their districts for the week-long recess. Secret Service officials not be reached to confirm whether the meeting's protocol followed standard procedure, although why anybody would be interested in that. But anyway, that's the note. So what's this all about? Reconciliation 3.0 is a Senate procedure that allows budget legislation to pass with 51 votes instead of the required 60 votes, avoiding the filibuster. This major reconciliation package was the One Big Beautiful Bill, which delivered more than $1.6 trillion in tax cuts to Americans. In June, Congress passed Reconciliation 2.0, the Securing America Act, which provided funding for U.S. Immigration and Customs Enforcement and U.S. Gun Border Protection. Reconciliation 3.0, which is still a bill name, will include Republicans' final efforts before the midterm season. They have less than 8 days in session to meet their deadline. So in June, the Heritage Foundation released Setting the American Opportunity Agenda. This is a special budget and spending report meant to guide Congress toward a successful reconciliation. It includes lowering health care costs through price transparency, reducing fraud, what a good idea, expanding opportunities for families, ending federal funding for abortion, and protect American workers and taxpayers. One last little bit. The House Freedom Caucus, represented on the Budget Committee by Brasheen, Roy, Gill, and Stutzman, also has released goals for reconciliation. Members are pushing to undo President Biden's climate policy, end federal funding for abortion, eliminate fraud, prevent the possibility of another Democrat shutdown. The caucus also seeks to prioritize dollar-for-dollar spending cuts. The Republican State Committee, and I'll wrap it up with this, a 190-member caucus has been working on a reconciliation framework since the One Big Beautiful Bill passed last year. The framework focuses on affordable housing, air, energy, and eliminating fraud for the third time. The Republican Study Committee's Vice Chair, Representative Bev Klein, a Republican of New York, will have a hand in the markup of the final budget framework to secure the committee's priorities as he serves on the House Budget Committee. Now, for most of us, that is some really boring stuff. However, we should mind that everything they do in Congress affects us directly. And this is why I think a lot of people have decided they're really, well, I'm not going to say it's the Howard Beale thing. You know, I'm mad as hell. I'm not going to take this anymore. But I'll tell you, it comes close. It really does. A lot of people have just decided, okay, played around with all of this. You know, we've let people wild in the streets with protests titled chaotically, things like No Kings. I mean, how stupid. Well, don't look now, but you still have a king.
1: Are you saying Donald Trump is the king?
0: No, I'm saying that the British throne, through the city of London, has been running this country for a very, very long time. How about ever since 1776 and the War of 1812 and all that? They still have their hooks in this country. That's the special relationship. Oh, and by the way, they decided to pull back on a deep cooperation with the State of Israel as far as military things are concerned, including, you know, the thing that was going on last week and week before. They're going to, it got away to, we're going to merge our militaries. That's not happening. But I wish one thing would happen, that is, dump this Smith-Mundt Modernization Act 2012 and cut the propaganda out as delivered to the people. Okay? All right, we'll be back with Major Tom Adams.
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3: 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It's true. If you're wanting to go away, quit buying it, quit feeding it. The flip side of it is, if you want something to grow, nourish it. People are getting tired of feeding the big tech monster, because what they get in return: shadow banning, over banning, or suspension on social media. Big tech and its derivatives also try to financially off-kill. This is when someone wants to buy something, but they're prevented from doing because their payment repeatedly fails. And of course, when the gateways do work, we pay for this convenience with fees. So, don't feed the monster. If you want or have ever wanted to join Caravan to Midnight by card or other payment service and found you could not process your membership, just send a check or the order to CTM, P.O. 141288, Dallas, Texas 7214. Include a legibly written email, phone number in case we need to ring. As soon as we see that info, your membership is activated, and you help turn the monster against itself.

0: you're witnessing, you are bearing witness to the return of Major Tom Haviland. Prosecute tonight, episode number 2797, The Science Paradox. Major Tom Haviland, United States Air Force retired, sir.
1: To find a Metallica?
0: Priorities muddled up, but maybe that's just me. So, what's
2: it's
0: your take on this
2: indication.
0: Nonsense?
2: Yeah, John B., you're absolutely right. You know, we've been tracking these unusual white virus clots, which is a very serious problem for the last 4 years, and we believe it's occurring and causing strokes and heart attacks and tens of thousands of Americans and actually people all over the world. I saw that article you're talking about. It, the name, and this is in the most prestigious or one of the most prestigious journals in the world, right? The Journal of the American Medical Association. The name of the article is called Regular Flatulence Patterns Among Community-Dwelling Individuals in Australia. Let me read to you the first sentence of the introduction, John B. Flatulence is defined as the act of passing flatus through the anus, with some definitions incorporating the experience of excessive gas.
0: Oh, so that's what that is.
2: Yeah, they said the cross-sectional study was approved by the Low-Risk Human Research Ethics Committee of the Commonwealth Scientific and Industrial Research Organization. And here in the results, I'll read a couple lines from the results. Consent was provided by 19,004 individuals. After screening, the final sample included 6,416 individuals who entered 360,192 outputs. In other words, farts.
0: Yes, outputs.
2: The participants recorded entries for a mean of 10 days, an average of, so for 10 days, people cataloged how much they were passing.

0: medical community pushed the COVID-19 vaccines. And they understand that the investigating these unusual white fibrous clots may lead them right straight to both the COVID virus and the COVID vaccine as the culprits. And what's called the spike protein, it's on the surface of the virus, and it was also being produced by the mRNA from the vaccine. And we have strong evidence from a scientific team I've been in touch with that that is what's leading to the formation of these unusual white fibrous clots.
1: I was looking at this thing. It was written by a PhD man, Michael Nevridakis, for The Defender. So this is Children's Health Defense. This is real short. According to Germany's Standing Committee on Vaccination, routine COVID-19 vaccination is no longer necessary for healthy adults because most people have developed hybrid immunity through vaccination, infection, or both, and severe COVID-19 infections are now uncommon outside high-risk groups. So I guess, well, it says right here, better late than not at all. So Germany ends COVID vaccination recommendation for healthy people. I'm just wondering why.
0: Happening here in the United States. You know that, John B., right? You can still see the radio and TV commercials for go get your COVID shot. In fact, you can get it at the same time you get your flu shot. And they also, the big pharma's not stopping. They want to actually create mRNA shots for the regular flu. Moderna's actually trying to get approval right now through the FDA. They actually did get somewhat of an approval through the Vaccine-Related Biological Products Advisory Committee. They passed Moderna's flu vaccine that's mRNA-based. It's still not gotten final approval yet by the FDA commissioner, but he usually rubber stamps what that advisory committee tells him. So you may see that on the market fairly shortly. And that's unfortunate because we believe that this whole technology is very dangerous.
1: Well, I'm a little bit overly forward for some people's tastes. I went into a drugstore within the last few days just to pick up something, you know, no big deal. And here he comes. Here comes the pharmacist looking all lordly and everything, asking me if I'm up to date on my vaccine schedule.
0: Oh, boy.
1: I said, you remember, perhaps, we've had this conversation before, but you don't. So let me ask you a question. Rather than am I up to date on my vaccine schedule, are you a pharmacist or are you just a drug salesman? And he just turned and walked back into his office. So I think he answered my question. You know what I mean?
0: Yeah. I mean, you're absolutely right. It really seems like a lot of these people, they're shilling for big pharma, whether it's people within the medical community themselves, the media, the government. It's nonstop. It's not a good thing.
1: Major
0: but,
1: Tom,
0: you know,
1: go on.
0: Yeah, go ahead.
1: No, that's okay. You're going to say something.
0: No, I was just thinking about the study. You know, the good news is I've got a great news. This study that I've done the surveys I've done the last 4 years, I actually finally got them published, John B., in a journal called the International Journal of Innovative Research in Medical Science. So this is a good thing because now we have peer-reviewed documentation. It's in the scientific literature now, the results of my four annual surveys. So I'm hoping that'll be a springboard towards actually getting to Senator Ron Johnson and having him conduct a hearing in Washington, D.C., similar to the ones he's already done on myocarditis and turbo cancers, about this other unusual side effect from the COVID-19 vaccines.
1: Let me ask you something. When you were working on all these cool projects, I mean, 16 years, 1.6 decades, working on stuff like F-16, F-22, and F-117, and I'll just say as an aside, I got to narrate the Block 50N variant of the F-16, and I did most, if not all, of the narrations for the F-22 when it was, you know, when they were trying to get it sold. I didn't do anything on the F-117, but I got to talk with and, you know, get a little bit of inside stuff. Nothing, you know, nothing serious.

0: but stuff that's people aren't going to read in your average journal unless it's a Jane's Defense Weekly or something. I don't even know if they still put it out there. But my question is, when you were working on these things, did you find a lot of the same sorts of obstacles in trying to prosecute the development of these spectacular aircraft? Do you find some commonality between the political slash opinionated slash not all that scientifically oriented kind of clutter that you see in the pharmaceutical industry? Is it just, hey, F-16 is just a can of beans or a bottle of beer? In other words, does the same mentality permeate every industry?
1: I did not see it, John B. When I was in the military, I was very pleasantly surprised with the openness and forwardness of the contractors that worked, for example, Lockheed Martin, Northrop Grumman, Raytheon. They were just as committed as we are to get the systems on board these aircraft working properly, working safely, being reliable, not having maintenance issues. Those were the things that really concerned us. And I was pleasantly surprised that these contractors, these defense contractors, had that. You know, obviously, the better their systems work, the less they break, the more reliable they are. That'll help them win future contracts. So there was an incentive for them to produce a really good product. The problem with these vaccines and these pharma products is there's no incentive for them to produce a good product, because if the product injures somebody, they cannot be sued. They've got immunity from liability. So
2: pretty well, most of the time,
1: speed that this thing had been quickly brought to market, that mRNA technology had never been used before, but they trusted their medical system. They trusted their doctors, because there was no reason for them not to. They had trusted their doctors in the past. Unfortunately, their doctors didn't do their homework, and they led them down a very dangerous path.
0: Yeah, I can't say that I put much trust in anybody who has the power of life and death over me, you know. I tend to default to prayer and just, you know, wait for the message, and I get it. And the message was, don't go anywhere near that stuff. You'll be sorry if you do. It's like, understood, appreciated. Thank you, Lord. We're moving on. Now,
1: right.
0: Major, the last time you were on, you were still collecting evidence. And tonight you have returned with 4 years of survey data, a published paper, and a growing body of laboratory work. So looking back, what has changed the most since you first started asking these somewhat uncomfortable questions?
1: I think it's the amount of evidence that I've been able to gather, John B. You know, in the 4 years I've done the survey, 808 embalmers have taken that survey over the 4 years. So it's quite a few embalmers, and three-fourths of those, 75%, John B., are seeing the white fibrous clots. I also have gathered over that time period well-respected men in the industry, presidents of associations like Mr. Woody Wilson, who is the president of the Ohio Embalmers Association in 2024 and 2025. Also the 2024-2025 president of the Pennsylvania Funeral Directors Association, Mr. Chris Calvey, Jr., says he's been seeing the clots and has been giving him problems. The president of the Manitoba, Canada Funeral Service Association for the entire province of Manitoba, Mr. Kevin Swired, says that he's been seeing the clots. I've been to now two Tennessee Funeral Director Association conventions in a row. They invited me last year in 2025 to attend their annual convention in Nashville, Tennessee. And then just about a month ago, on the 31st of May, I attended their 2026 convention, which was in Chattanooga this time. So, and the first time I went there, I actually captured on video footage 18 of 28 embalmers in that room that I gave the briefing in, saying that they were seeing the white fibrous clot. So I have it on video footage. Also, of course, as I said, we've also been in touch with myself and Richard Hirschman, the embalmer who supplies a lot of these clots for analysis, with a scientific team led by Mr. Greg Harrison in Sydney, Australia, who's conducted a whole battery of tests on the clots. And every single test that they've conducted points towards the spike protein from either the virus or the vaccine as the culprit in producing these unusual white fibrous clots. And embalmers, by the way, with 20 or 30 years of experience, never saw before the years of COVID and the vaccines. Prior to that, 2019, they would see two types of clots, one called grape jelly clots, which looks like dark grape jelly, dissolves easily in your hands, and the other type of clot they would see was called a chicken fat clot, and it's small, yellowish in color, and tears very easily, much, much different than these humongous white fibrous clots, which are really tough and rubbery. The embalmers describe them as what looks like calamari, and they actually stretch like a rubber band in your hands.
0: You know, Major, I'm wondering, what are those clots made of? Is it coagulated plasma, or is it white blood cells clumping together, making some sort of a weird goo? I guess the short question is, what are these clots made of?
1: Yeah, all the evidence of the tests that have been performed on the clots points to the clots being made of our natural blood clotting protein called fibrinogen, which is in a liquid form in our blood plasma, but then it converts into a white solid called fibrin. Whenever you get a cut on your arm, for example, you don't want to bleed out to death, so you need to form a clot, you know, to block that cut until the wound is healed. And that triggers the conversion of fibrinogen from this liquid into a white solid. At the microscopic level, it looks like nice, smooth spaghetti noodles. They form a net. They collect your red blood cells and your platelets, and they form a clot at the site of your wound. When that clot is and that wound is healed, we have another enzyme in our body called plasmin, P-L-A-S-M-I-N. It attaches to the clot and breaks it down because you're good to go again. You don't need that clot anymore because you don't want a block in your blood vessel. What's happening in the case of both the COVID virus and the COVID vaccine is the spike protein that's on the surface of the virus, and the spike protein is produced by the mRNA vaccine is binding with that fibrinogen, that natural blood clotting protein, causing it to become all misfolded and twisted into what's called an amyloid, A-M-Y-L-O-I-D, protein, which is just a fancy term.
2: Take it out.
1: Physically removed from the patient
2: using
1: catheters. It was
2: just
1: either suck the clot out, scrape it out, or lasso the clot and pull it.
2: Incredible.
1: It's something to see, and I've been in touch with an endovascular specialist from Jacksonville, Florida. His name is Dr. Mahana Besharet, who sent me communications and actually photographs of a deep vein thrombosis, which was a white fibrous clot in a gentleman's leg that he removed from that gentleman using, the lasso-style catheter.
0: I don't understand why more people are not in real serious trouble over this whole debacle. I don't understand how this has just been allowed to take all these lives and all this dodgery. I mean, and nobody's really, and then Fauci winds up getting a pardon with the auto pen from Biden. I presume it was the auto pen.
1: And you're right, John B. You know, what hasn't changed much over the last 4 years for me is the silence, the overall silence from, with the exception of just a few of the funeral directors and embalmers and doctors that I've mentioned by name, the vast majority of the community is staying silent about this. Even in 2026, 5 years after, you know, they've started to see this terrible phenomenon, they know what's going on. When you talk to embalmers and doctors privately, they'll tell you, oh, yeah, I'm seeing the clots. But they don't want to come out and publicly talk about it, even today.
0: Well, I don't want to pull some poor horse out and beat on it, but, I mean, do these people have any concept of ethics at all?
1: That's what I say, you know, because to me it's, in fact, when Richard Hirschman, who was one of the embalmers featured in the Died Suddenly movie, first came out and started talking about the white fibrous clots, in, I believe in early 2022, some people claim that, hey, you're not being ethical because there's supposed to be a privacy to the embalming room. Well, Richard said he thought just the opposite. He said, it's unethical of me not to talk about this new phenomenon I'm seeing that I believe may be causing strokes and heart attack and killing people. So he thought it was his ethical duty to actually bring forth, and he wasn't saying that the clots came out of Mrs. Jane Smith or Mr. John Doe. You know, he wouldn't name them. He just said, I'm seeing this phenomenon in some of my corpses, in fact, in a high percentage of my corpses. So I think Richard is right. He did the ethical thing by speaking up. It's just a shame that there were too many cowards out there that didn't join him.
0: Major Tom, I'm wondering, what attracted you to get into this study so deeply?
1: Well, you know, I watched that movie, Died Suddenly, that Richard Hirschman and about six or seven other embalmers were featured in, and I wasn't sure whether they were a bunch of kooks or not. And the footage looked pretty spectacular. Embalmer from the state of Indiana, Mr. Wallace Hooker, was lecturing at an Ohio Embalmers Association conference in Columbus, Ohio, in October of 2022. And he said in the movie that he showed photographs of the white fibrous clots he had been removing from his corpses for about the last year at that time. And he asked a room full of 100 embalmers, are you seeing the same white fibrous clots? And he says in the movie, almost all 100 raised their hands yes. He then asked them, when did you start seeing them? And they all agreed it was in the middle of 2021, about 6 months after the COVID vaccines rolled out. So, just on a whim, the next day, I watched the movie the night of premiere. The next day, I called the Ohio Embalmers Association, and guess what, John B.? I confirmed with their then vice president and future president, Mr. Woody Wilson, that he was seeing the white fibrous clots in his own funeral home in Marysville, Ohio, where he was doing his own embalming. So I immediately got, you know, within 24 hours of watching the movie, I got confirmation from an officer in a state funeral director association, actually an embalmer association, that he was seeing this phenomenon too. And I knew that right there and then this was not a hoax. And I just decided to do these worldwide surveys in the U.S., Canada, U.K., Australia, and New Zealand.
0: All right. Well, I'll tell you, folks, if ever we could say, we have to rely on each other because these institutions that we rightly or wrongly trusted in for so many years to tell the American people the truth, to be ethical, to look out for us, to have our best interests in mind. Doesn't look that way at all now, does it? And I still think there's an even bigger plot behind this that maybe we won't get into in this particular conversation because it is controversial. But it's interesting who caught COVID and who didn't. And if you look over at the Ukraine situation, the numbers of biolabs over there that we knew all about, the number just gets higher and higher every time you see a new article about it. So now's a good time to remember we are now, and frankly, we have always been on our own. And that's why we always say you're a caravan. Pray for discernment, because if you don't have discernment, you're liable to walk into anything. Stand by for hour two right after this break. This is Caravan to Midnight. Thank you for being here. Stand by.
2: It's true. 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Big tech and its derivatives also try to financially soft kill. 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So, don't feed the monster. 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

0: stuff that happened in that room has been
1: false captured. Information and this rush to get vaccinated, do the right thing and get vaccinated. I mean, I never thought the people of this country were that gullible, but a lot of people were just scared to death and ran out there and did it. And next thing you know, they vapor locked permanently, and they've got white fibrous clots. And I have a personal friend who checked into the hospital with unknown blood issues.
0: Well, show it in Watchers 8.
1: Said, well, I still think you ought to get that booster. When I heard this story, I said, I think you need to get a new doc. This guy's too caught up in the system to even think straight at this point. And he's okay now. My friend's okay, but he still had to go through that. And I'm just wondering why people aren't, you know, in the manner of Howard Beale from that old movie Network, why aren't people mad as hell and not going to take it anymore when they declare it from the rooftops, you know?
2: You're right, John, but, you know, it is perplexing. I mean, we do know from the CDC that 80% of American adults over the age of 18 took at least the first two COVID vaccines. So it's the majority of and people, I can understand they want to, a little bit of denial, a little bit of cognitive dissonance. They probably don't want to know the answers to some of these questions about, you know, did these the vaccines cause these white fibrous clots? Because then they have to think about, well, I took the vaccine. Does that mean that now or in the future I'm out of the woods? Am I out of the woods because I feel good now? Or do I have to worry 5-10 years down the road that something like this might form inside me? We don't know the answers to those questions.
0: Well, folks,
2: did something to your body that you probably shouldn't have taken, done, by taking these injections.
1: Well, I guess there it is. Fear is a very serious driver, isn't it? One journal publishes and another one rejects. One scientific journal publishes your work and another one rejects it as not novel enough or significant.
0: You know, and look.
1: Just take a stroll with us through all of that. How can two journals look at the same material and reach completely different conclusions about the importance therein?
2: It's crazy, isn't it? Yeah. The good news is the journal, International Journal of Innovative Research and Medical Science, the IJIRMS, did accept my article, which was fantastic. By the way, my paper had four key points to it, John B. First of all, it's the majority of embalmers that are seeing these white fibrous clots. Like I said, out of the 808 that took the survey over the 4 years, 608 of them, over 75%, said they were indeed seeing the white fibrous clots. It's also, we know it's a worldwide phenomenon because embalmers in the United States, Canada, UK, and Australia, and New Zealand, from all five of those countries, embalmers reported that they were seeing the white fibrous clots. The really shocking thing is they're seeing them in a high percentage of their corpses. Every year I've done the survey, the average between 90 fibrous clots. So almost one of every four dead bodies has these. This is not a rare phenomenon, John B. And then one of the other key points of my surveys was that I asked in my first 2022 survey is when did you see the white fibrous clots or when did you first start seeing them? And some of the embalmers did say they saw the phenomenon in 2020, which is interesting. That's a year we had COVID but no vaccines yet. But then the number of embalmers seeing the white fibrous clots exploded in 2021 after the rollout of the vaccines. So those were the
0: medical science.
2: They decided to publish my work. There was another a preprint server, in fact, called preprints.org, where you're supposed to be able to load your papers up without even having any peer review done to it, and just let scientists from around the world actually take pot shots at it, right? Well, this preprints.org, John B., refused to upload my paper on their server as a preprint.
0: Come in here and do all this.
2: And I asked them, why didn't you? And they said it wasn't novel enough or significant enough. And I'm thinking to myself, are you kidding me? These white fibrous clots are brand new. The embalmers with 20 or 30 years of experience have never seen these things until COVID and the vaccines. And then not significant enough? I mean, these things are some of them get to a foot or two long. And, you know, embalmers are pulling them out of veins and arteries all over the body. And obviously, they're causing strokes and heart attacks. So to say that's not significant enough is just perplexing to me. And it actually shows you how some of the journals, some of the more popular ones, like we were talking about, the JAMA, the Journal of American Medical Association, are corrupt, right? They've been taken over by big pharma interests, and they'll decide what gets published and what does not get published.
1: What's the part about some of these, did I get that right? Some of these fibrous clots appeared before the big vaccination rollout?
2: Yeah, and that's possible. As I mentioned earlier, there is a spike protein on the surface of the COVID virus itself.
0: All this stuff ourselves.
2: Phenomenon starting in 2021, and that makes sense too, because the virus, the COVID virus, first of all, has to fight through your mucosal membrane to get outside of you into the inside of you, and very little of it is going to get picked up by the bloodstream. And even when it does, our body can fight off the COVID virus and usually clear it in about a few weeks to a month. The problem with the vaccine is, as you know, John B., is it was injected into a person's deltoid muscle in their upper arm. It was supposed to stay there, and it doesn't do that, right? The lipid nanoparticles that carry the mRNA vaccine go all over the body. It gets picked up by our bloodstream very quickly and taken all over the body. And then the mRNA was supposed to only last for about 2 days to a week, just enough to producing just enough spike protein to elicit an immune response to get you ready for COVID if it came. But that's not what happened either. The mRNA from the vaccine has been found continuing to produce the spike protein years after people's last injection in some people. So the mRNA is producing way too much spike protein for way too long a time. And as I said earlier, it's binding with the natural blood clotting protein fibrinogen to form these rubbery clots. So we believe that the vaccine is doing much more damage in terms of causing these clots than the COVID virus is, even though both can do it.
1: Now, until recently, critics could dismiss these reports as anecdotal. But now you have laboratory analysis using what? Raman spectroscopy, protein analysis, amino acid profiling. So from your perspective, what does this new phase of research add to the conversation? And maybe as importantly, what questions does it still leave unanswered?
2: Yeah, this latest article, in fact, in the same publication in the International Journal of Innovative Research and Medical Science, the team of scientists that Richard Hirschman and I are working with also got their paper published. It's by Mr. Greg Harrison in conjunction with Mr. Daniel Santiago. The name of their article is called Raman Spectroscopic Characterization of Anonymous Intravascular Fibrous Casts, in other words, the white fibrous clots, Evidence for Stage-Dependent Beta-Sheet-Enriched Protein Maturation. And I know that's a mouthful, but what they're really claiming in that article is through this Raman spectroscopy that was done in a very prestigious laboratory in Hungary. It's called the Wigner Research Center for Physics. And they have a very expensive piece of equipment called a Raman spectroscopy apparatus. That what they did is they took samples of white fibrous clots out of a cadaver provided by embalmer Richard Hirschman, and they actually took several samples and looked at them and did this test using this Raman spectroscopy. Now, if you go to Google and you want to know what Raman spectroscopy is, I'll give you the definition here. Here's what it says. It says it's a non-destructive chemical analysis technique used to identify, characterize, and quantify materials. By shining a laser onto a sample, it measures how light interacts with molecular bonds to produce a unique structural fingerprint that reveals the substance's composition and structure. And guess what they found when they used the Raman spectroscopy on the white fibrous clots, John B.? They found that the composite plot that comes out of it, which is like a series of crests and valleys on a plot, they saw that the way it lined up matches perfectly with our natural fibrinogen as a signature, and also what's known as the five Waltz sequences, which are basically portions of the spike protein from either the virus or the vaccine, that are what's called amyloidogenic. In other words, they cause proteins like fibrinogen to misfold. So this is like, you know, it's like I said, it's a fingerprint pointing directly at the spike protein from the, either the virus or the vaccine, plus our natural fibrinogen, and it's captured perfectly in this Raman spectroscopy plot that came off, along with all these other tests they've done. They've done other a whole battery series of tests to test what elements are in the clot, more information about the fibrinogen that's in there. They've done what's called thioflavin T staining, where they actually stain the sample and then look at it under a UV light. If it lights up green, that shows that it is amyloidogenic, and that it lit up green like a Christmas tree. So we have all kinds of data now, John B., that this points directly to the spike protein from either the virus or the vaccine causing our fibrinogen to misfold. Here's the problem, though. Why is it the CDC, the FDA, the Mayo Clinic, the Cleveland Clinic, Johns Hopkins, Stanford, MIT, why haven't any of these places gotten their own samples of the white fibrous clots and done their own testing? They have the research equipment to do that. They have the scientists that are able to do that. Yet they have no interest whatsoever in getting their own samples of these white fibrous clots to either confirm or refute the testing that's been done by this ragtag team of scientists who are testing and paying for these tests out of their own pocket. You know, it's flabbergasting.
1: Well, it makes the whole COVID scheme even more suspect than it was before. I mean, there's no telling. You never know who a guy knows, right? And so they stay away from this because they're afraid of pulling exposure, because they know very well what it was. You know this. Using fear as a means of influencing behavior is a classical technique from antiquity to the present. Whether any particular situation is an example of that technique, of course, requires some evidence about intent, methods, and effects rather than the presence of fear. But I think that was exactly what this whole thing was inclined to do, because fear can produce resistance, right? Even solidarity, little defiance and skepticism, certainly. But demoralization is usually more effective than physical confrontation. If people lose confidence in themselves, in their doctors, in their institutions, their ability to influence events at all in any way, that they may comply more readily. I mean, I saw people, it must have been 300 yards long all the way around from the front door of the clinic, down the street to the corner, and then around the corner and down the street, a bunch more people, just all these people lining up, scared to death, to get their COVID-19 vaccines. And I just thought, where is common sense? Where is just a scintilla of analytical capacity? I don't get it. I do and I don't. I mean, we've both seen over the course of our lifetimes, you know, people, masses of people really go for something that we're standing back going, what are you people, crazy? You're really all rushing into the, oh dear, they rushed into it. Oh, look at them now. So it seems that the farther we go down the road, we should be getting smarter, you know, the practical application of intelligence, but it ain't happening. Make me stop Tom.
2: Well, people are quietly stopping taking the shots, right? Last year, I believe only 30 million Americans took the COVID vaccine last year, John B. That's a whopping number. But remember, there's 350 million Americans. So it's less than 10% of the population. So even though 80% took the first couple of jabs, less than 10% are now taking the COVID jabs. So they have figured it out finally. I think that, hey, I took two or three shots. I kept catching COVID anyways. And they started hearing about these nasty side effects like turbo cancers, myocarditis, miscarriages, nerve damage, and I think maybe these white fibrous clots too. So, and they probably know somebody that they suspect was injured by the COVID vaccine. So people are getting wise, but you usually don't hear anybody talking about admitting that they were regret taking the COVID-19 vaccine. They usually keep that to themselves.
1: Has anything you've discovered over the past year really surprised you, like maybe the misconceptions people have about the work you've been doing?
2: Well, I guess the fact that I get pushback sometimes when people can actually visibly see the clots. You know, when I come up to people, I'll carry the clots with me around a lot. I have one that's like in a, 3-inch vial. Then I have another one that's in about 6-inch tube, and it's a 5.5-inch long clot, John B. It's about 1/2 inch wide, all white, and it came out of a gentleman's abdominal aorta. It's one of the largest blood vessels in the body. It goes straight down from your heart down towards your abdomen. And I let the people hold that in their hands, and they still don't want to believe that it's real, even though I've got the visual evidence, the physical evidence right in front of them. Is perplexing.
1: Perplexing? It's like, what do they think it is, your pet clot? It's ridiculous.
2: Yeah. I know.
1: My pet clot.
2: It's bizarre.
1: It is. It absolutely is. Well, now, you approach this like an engineer. You collect the data first and then form conclusions later. That makes perfect sense to me. So after 4 years of looking at this, where or at what do you think this evidence is really pointing, and what would you still like to see investigated before anyone draws any broader conclusions, although we certainly have enough evidence? I mean, just in this conversation tonight, and we spoke with John O'Looney out of the UK long time ago now, when this stuff was first busted out, and he was seeing these clots too. It's just insane. You probably know about his work. So,
2: oh yes, I'm in communication with John, and he's the very first one that actually came out and spoke out about the white fibrous clots, even before Richard Hirschman did. And he's taken that to his local coroner. He's taken it to the police, and they don't want to have anything to do with it. They don't want to investigate whatsoever. And he's still seeing them. He and his embalmer are still seeing the white fibrous clots, and a high percentage of the corpses, just like Richard Hirschman is. But, we're at the point now where the information that we have from the scientific team that we're in touch with is squarely pointing at the spike protein from the virus and the vaccine. So it is at the point now where we need to get these other organizations. And I don't even know if we can trust them or not, John B. Can we trust the CDC, the Mayo Clinic, John Hopkins? Can we trust them their own testing and then report the actual results? I don't know if we can or not at this point.
1: We can't. I don't think we can. They have given us no reason whatsoever to trust them. And Johns Hopkins is, I understand, not this glimmering research facility that everybody imagines. I mean, this place is, I don't know, a couple of notches up from pretty worn out. I mean, I guess they do some pretty good work there, but this does not look like a bastion of futuristic scientific research where they can really pin these things down for the betterment of mankind. I just don't see that happening. As a matter of fact, some of these research facilities, folks, are almost at the slum level. I'll stop. Go ahead.
2: Well, no, you're right. And a lot of them, they rely on grant money they get from the government, and the last thing they want to do is tick off the government by doing research that might show that the white fibrous clots are being caused by the COVID-19 vaccines. That goes against the narrative, right? So they're afraid of losing their grant money. And that's obvious in the way they present and the things like we were talking about at the beginning about, studying flatulence instead of studying the white fibrous clots. They work with things they believe are safe. But, one of the interesting things that we have proof that this is happening, and one of the things that disappoints me about the CDC and the FDA, is they could have picked up the phone and called embalmers and funeral homes and found out that this was indeed not a hoax, that these things were real. They could have I've talked to vascular surgeons, endovascular specialists that work in what's called cath labs, to say that to see that they were actually these things were being found in the living as well. They didn't do that, you know. So they could have gone to this convention. You know, like I said, I recently went to the Tennessee Funeral Directors Association convention in Chattanooga, took Richard Hirschman with me. When we went there, John B., we talked to the embalmers there. There was a reception on Saturday night before we spoke on Sunday. And that night, almost every single embalmer we talked to was seeing the white fibrous clots. In fact, a lot of them pulled out their phones and showed us photographs of the white fibrous clots. Richard Hirschman even, in fact, he found an old chum that he had gone to school with, mortuary school, back 20 years ago. And that gentleman, he had a really good conversation. What was interesting, though, is the leadership, even though they invited me to speak at the convention, they were a little bit standoffish about talking about the white fibrous clots. Yeah,
1: standoff.
2: Yeah, I think they're a little concerned because I think they realize that as a leadership of that organization, maybe they should have been doing their own surveys over the last 4 or 5 years with their own embalmers instead of relying on me, a retired major, to do the survey, you know, for them. So I think some of them were a little bit ashamed that they didn't step forward sooner.
1: They ought to be. You know, I think the first rule of being a doctor is do no harm. Well, there's a bunch of doctors out there that did a lot of harm, and they were amply compensated for it. I think this is and we didn't even get to the part, and I'm sure we won't. You know, people approaching a guy with a Wi-Fi detector, and somebody walks up to him and starts emitting a MAC address. And you can see this as the person approaches. As soon as it gets within range of the laptop, boom, up it comes. Oh, look, it's you. It's Bobby, you know, whomever. It's crazy, folks. Look, you cannot rely on anything that goes out over mainstream media. Mainstream media, in my opinion, is absolutely culpable in the spread of this nonsense that we know as COVID-19. We'll be back.

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1: 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It's true. You want something to go away, quit buying it, quit feeding it. The flip side to that coin is, if you want something to grow, nourish it. People are getting tired of feeding the big monster, because what they get in return is shadow banning, overt banning, or suspension on social media. Big tech is derivatives, so try financially soft kill. This is when someone wants to buy something, but they're prevented from doing it because their payment repeatedly fails. And of course, when the gateways do work, we pay for this convenience with fees. So, don't feed the monster. If you or have ever wanted to join Caravan to Midnight by card or any other payment service and found you could not process your membership, just send a check or money order to CTM, PO 141288, Dallas, Texas 75214. Include legibly written email, phone number in case we need to reach you, and as soon as we see the info, your membership is activated, and you help turn the monster against itself.

Medicine, the only profession that labours incessantly to destroy the reason for its own existence. Bryce, this is Caravan.

0: as we visit here for our final segment, which constitutes the greater part of the coming half hour with Major Tom Havlin. Major, let me ask you something. The perception apparently has changed internationally, and you mentioned the UK earlier. Are you getting, and if you're not, it's perfectly okay, but I'm just curious, are you getting information out of other parts of the continent, Germany, France, Italy, even the Scandinavian countries, Denmark, Norway, Sweden? Is anybody else singing out what they're finding by way of clots or anything else?
1: Not really. There is one gentleman in Scotland, I believe, who has seen white fibrous clots and has posted some videos online. But most countries are very locked up, tight as a drum. In fact, a lot of countries don't even do a lot of embalming.
2: The watchers, and we make money from it.
1: In those countries coming forward, they're scared.
0: Yeah. I was shocked that that John O'Looney was able to come on, and he did so rather fearlessly, because the Crown, of course, still controls Canada, Australia, New Zealand, and naturally the UK. So, they don't like it when you contradict the narrative. You're liable to wind up with armed police at the front door if you're in the UK posting stuff they don't much like. But, I'm wondering... I wonder about people losing confidence in what we would call traditional institutions. And what do they do then? Once they've lost faith in those things that they once trusted completely, all that, ask your doctor, talk to your doctor, trust your doctor. Well, I wonder if they do now, any of those three things anymore, or if a lot of people are just going on their own.
1: A lot of people have gone on their own. They don't want to go to the hospital anymore. They don't rely on the advice of the doctor. They try to stay away from the hospital as much as possible. We used to do that anyways, but now they're really trying to stay away from the hospital. In fact, I have a niece, John B., who her last two children she's given birth to, she's done home birth. She's that afraid of having a child in the hospital and having them, give the Hep B vaccine on the first day of birth, or God forbid, give the infant a COVID shot, so she decided to change.

0: their patients, and surely they must know they're not stupid people. Very few stupid people wind up as doctors.
1: Exactly. I wonder what it is. They know what they're doing. Yes.
0: Well, are they afraid they'll lose credibility if they say, okay, we screwed up, we made a mistake, this is bad news, it was a federal mandate? They just don't say anything.
1: I know. And, you know, when people are dying now, especially mysteriously, you hear a lot of they died suddenly, but you don't hear the cause as to why. Like, you know, just a few days ago, we lost Senator Lindsey Graham, right? And it turns out, at first they said he died suddenly, and they made it sound like it was just a regular heart attack. But then it came out that, oh, he had what's called an aortic dissection. Now, what's interesting, John B., is aortic dissections have increased greatly since the COVID-19 vaccines came out. Now, you can't say for sure, you know, that the vaccine is involved, but you should not rule it out either, right? I mean, we should take a close look at this. I was looking at a paper that came out in November of 2025, and the name of the it's in the International Journal of Cardiology. The name of the article, John B., is Aortic Dissection Mortality in the United States, and they tracked the trend from the years 1968 all the way through 2023. And what they found in this report is that from the 20 years from the year 2000 to the year 2020, the number of aortic dissections in this country, in the USA, was going down. In fact, by 2020, it reached a age-adjusted mortality rate of only 1.49 aortic dissection deaths per 100,000 people. But then in 2021, that 20-year trend was reversed. It went up from 1.49 deaths to 1.65 deaths, an 11% increase. In 2022, it was 1.61, an 8% increase over 2020. And in 2023, it was 1.73 deaths per 100,000, a 16% increase over 2020. Why the reversal all of a sudden in aortic dissection deaths?
0: Well, that is a good question, isn't it? I'm pretty sure that a bunch of people don't want that one answered.
1: It just happened after the vaccine. Just a coincidence, John B. Move along. Don't look too hard.
0: Well, so are you finding that the global excess mortality between, say, 2020 and 2021 has been estimated somewhere around 15 to 18 million deaths, a lot higher than the officially reported COVID-19 death counts? I mean, is that true?
1: Absolutely. Yeah. I did some checking, in fact, in my own local county. If people can do this, your listeners can go out and they can look on the web at their own county in the United States. They have a county coroner, and they usually put online their annual reports. And your listeners can go look at the annual reports from their own county coroner for the years 2015 through 2019, and they'll see, and they can calculate the average number of deaths per those 5 years, and then start comparing it to the number of deaths in their county that you see in 2020, 2021, 22, 23, 24, and 25. And what they're going to find, most likely, like I did, with about four or five counties that I looked at here in the state of Ohio that I live in, is about anywhere between a 10 to 20% increase in deaths in their own county since 2021. After the vaccines came out. And we know that other countries, it's tracked more excess mortality, and they've seen the same thing. For example, Germany, Australia, the UK, 10% plus excess mortality in highly COVID-vaccinated countries over the last 5 years. What's surprising is countries like my wife is from Kenya, Africa, countries that had very little uptake of the COVID vaccines, there's almost no problems with excess mortality the last 5 years. They haven't seen any. They didn't take the vaccine. They got COVID just like everybody else in the world did, but they didn't take the vaccine. Why are they doing so well and not having excess mortality problems in countries with low uptake of the COVID vaccines? Check it out, folks.
0: Yeah, I think you just answered the question. They didn't take it.

0: Yeah. Well, what was it? December of 2020, the UK became the first Western country to authorize the Pfizer-BioNTech vaccine for emergency use. And in that same month, in the same year, they began administering the vaccine to the public. And a woman named Margaret Keenan, 90 years old, became the first person to receive a fully tested COVID-19 vaccine outside a clinical trial. The question is, what happened to her? Because there's no data on that. She just goes down in history as the first one to take it, apparently. Over there.
1: Yeah, it'd be interesting to see how she's doing now.
0: Yeah.
1: A lot of those people that took early vaccines, John B., some of the worst batches were in the early batches of the vaccine, and they were responsible for a large percentage of the what's called severe adverse events.
0: After everything you've experienced over the past 4 years, what keeps your motivation level up, motivated to continue this work? I'm thinking
1: it's
0: resistance.
1: You know, getting to the truth, for one thing, and getting the truth exposed, because there's been a tremendous censorship on this whole issue of these unusual white fibrous clots. So I'm continuing to try, and thank you for having me on the show to talk about this. Your audience is terrific, and I'm sure they'll spread the word and get the word out there. But thanks to people like you, I'm not totally in the dark, but as you know, the mainstream media, ABC, CBS, NBC, CNN, even Fox, they won't touch me with a 10-foot pole because they're all sponsored by Big Pharma.
0: The money again. The money initiative again. You know, I came across this thing. It's a guest post by this gal, Brenda Belletti, PhD. A new study from Iran found that two rare birth defects, atrioventricular septal defects and cleft palate, occurred more often in infants whose mothers received an aluminum-containing COVID-19 vaccine during the first 12 weeks of pregnancy compared with mothers who received the vaccine later or not at all. I mean, really?
1: Wow.
0: There's got to be payback for somebody. And why is Fauci still walking around free? Why did that guy get a pardon with the auto
1: preemptive pardon? Yeah, I guess he didn't commit any crime, but just in case, he got a preemptive pardon, John B.
0: Well, that doesn't look suspect at all, does it?
1: No.
0: Wow.
1: Yeah, all right. It's unfortunate, isn't it? Yeah, and that's been one of the most ejecting things about all this. And people, they want to see justice. They would like to see him come brought to justice. Not just him, Dr. Deborah Birx, who worked with him, Peter Daszak, Ralph Baric, worked at the North Carolina Chapel Hill Lab, who helped develop the SARS-CoV-2 virus with the help of the Bat Lady in China in the Wuhan Lab. It all stinks to high heavens. You know, Tulsi Gabbard recently submitted some more intelligence documents that show that, you know, it was indeed Dr. Fauci who was paying for the gain-of-function research that was taking place at the Wuhan lab in China. So these things are, you know, but unfortunately, nobody seems to be wind up in an orange jumpsuit, John B. It's really dejecting, isn't it?
0: Well, I don't blame him for wanting to avoid that that kind of costuming. I don't blame him for that at all, but let me ask you this, Major. Is there one question, one primary question, you continue to ask that nobody seems interested in answering?
1: Yeah, I guess it's why the organizations I mentioned earlier, CDC, FDA, Johns Hopkins, why don't they want to look at this? Because you would think that if they did their own research of the white fibrous clots, got their own samples of them. Trust me, there's plenty available. They can go probably to any embalmer in their local area and get samples. That they could make the name for themselves. They could do something, you know, that would go down in the annals of science as, hey, this is a very important that, you know, this is a big step for humanity to figure out what's causing this so we can stop people from having heart attacks and strokes caused by these white fibrous clots. Maybe there's a way that we can solve this problem and get these clots from forming in the first place, you know, eliminate that threat. But they don't seem to have any interest, and that to me is just, I just can't believe there's somebody out there that doesn't want to make a name for themselves in doing the important research to, you know, I'm not saying this is like a cure for cancer, but it's in that same vein, right? It's something that could be greatly helpful to humanity. And the other thing that really perplexes me, John B., is our whole court system. You know, a lot of people have been injured. They're trying to get restitution for that. For example, nurses that have been fired as well from their job, you know, for not taking the COVID-19 vaccine. There was a case that I was sitting in on just today, took place in Massachusetts. The judge, I was on a Zoom call, and I could watch the judge in, they were in chambers, and this nurse wants to get reinstated. She was fired from her job for not taking the COVID-19 vaccine, and because they did not accept her religious exemption request either. And it was just terrible what was going on as I watched it, John B. The judge seemed to be siding completely with the hospital system, which was Mass General Hospital in Massachusetts. I think it's in Boston. And the lawyer for the hospital, she kept talking about how this nurse was a constant threat to the patients because she refused to take the COVID-19 vaccine. But remember, this is in 2021. At the same time, in August of that year, Rochelle Lewinsky, the director of the CDC, had admitted to Wolf Blitzer on CNN that the COVID vaccines did not stop transmission of the virus. So the nurses that took the vaccine were just as much of a threat as this nurse that didn't take the COVID vaccine. And when the lawyer for her tried to point that out, the judge was having no part of it. He didn't want to talk about it. He said, in fact, you can pick this up on appeal, as if he had already decided that they were going to lose the case.
0: Totally sick. I mean, can anyone argue against the proposition that this was deliberate and they knew very well what would happen? I mean,
1: I think so too, John B. I agree with you. The scientists working at Pfizer and Moderna, I think they knew that the COVID-19 vaccine was a gamble, that this is the first time they were using the new mRNA technology in combination with a phospholipid nanoparticle delivery system that encased the mRNA. And I think they had indications from previous testing they had done that there were some deleterious effects, some damaging effects from both the phospholipid nanoparticle and the mRNA. But they still went forth because of the dollar signs and because of the fact they had immunity from liability. And they said, you know what, we're going to roll the dice and run this experiment on the world's population. And 5.5 billion people on this planet took at least one of the COVID-19 vaccines. Two-thirds of the planet took at least one of these jabs, John B.
0: Did they even do any control group studies? You know, study people who took the initial batch of vaccines, maybe check in on them 30 days later before they decide to release this to the world? And then certainly the public at large in the United States. I mean, were there any?
1: Pfizer did trials. Yeah, they did trials on people. In fact, there was a young girl, a teenage girl in my state of Ohio, in Cincinnati. Her name is Maddie DeGary, who was permanently injured by the COVID-19 vaccine during the trial. You know, her parents and her said, "Hey, we'll do something nice for humanity. We'll volunteer our daughter to go." You know, because they believed in the vaccine. To do this trial, and she wound up becoming permanently injured, and they just threw her aside. Pfizer didn't want to admit that they had damaged this girl for life. And then Pfizer, after they rolled out their vaccine, they did a 90-day report on the first 90 days after the vaccine rolled out, And they cataloged in their own report 1,200 deaths due to the vaccine. In their own
0: only
1: Pfizer report.
0: Oh, my gosh.
1: 1,200 deaths, yes. But all you heard from the mainstream media was safe and effective. You didn't hear about that, did you? That was dug out by Naomi Wolf and Steve Bannon when they actually FOIA'd and got the Pfizer papers.
0: Oh, yeah. I remember.
1: That they wanted
0: yes.
1: to bury for 75 years. Remember, they didn't want to tell you for 75 years. Pfizer didn't. So it's just been a total debacle.
0: I mean, nothing suspect about that. We're gonna seal this file for 75 years. And you know what the damnable misery of it is, Major? The public just took it. Oh, well. They're the authorities. They must know what's best. Maybe they don't want the communist Chinese to get it. Maybe they're afraid of the Russians. Yeah, they're going to have to seal this for 75 years.
1: On this nurse, by the way, that I listened to today on the trial, like I said, I didn't have much hope. It sounded like the judge had already made a decision against the nurse. But she found out that she had submitted a religious exemption with Mass General Hospital not to take the vaccine. And she worked in an emergency room. So, you know, she was coming in contact with a lot of patients. But she found out that 250 other people in the hospital, nurses and other staff, did get religious exemptions. And it turned out that they were actually discriminating based upon what religion you were. The hospital had set up, if you were like Jamaican Rastafari or Jehovah's Witness, or if you mentioned the mark of the beast, the vaccine being the mark of the beast, they would give you a religious exemption. But if you're a regular Catholic, Jew, or Protestant, they said no to your religious exemption. They were summarily deciding, based upon what religion you were, whether you got your exemption or not.
0: Astounding. What's the next step? As we wind up our couple hours together, what's the
1: Senator
0: next step?
1: Senator Ron Johnson, I want him to have a hearing and bring me to D.C. along with some of the embalmers and doctors who are seeing this phenomenon. And the folks that are analyzing the clots too, and know how they're forming. We need to have a worldwide, in front of the world hearing in Washington D.C. about this.
0: Well, I hope you'll put this into book form, and I hope that it is spread far and wide. Because, I mean, you're doing some great work, and thank you so much for sharing some of it with us on the program tonight. Major Tom Haviland, you are welcome to return anytime. And if something breaks loose and we haven't contacted you, please contact us, and we'll get together again, all right?
1: Thanks, John B.
0: You're most welcome. God bless you. Well, you heard what's said. It was all about the Benjamin, wasn't it? And with a side of population control, imagine all the greenhouse gases, all those victims of so-called vaccine. The earth is bared. Well, regardless, the signal continues. God bless everyone, and good night.

It's true. If you want some, go away. Quit buying it. Quit feeding it. The side to that coin is, if you want something to grow, nourish it. People are getting tired of feeding the big tech monster, because what they get in return is shamming, overt banning, or suspension social media. Big tech and its derivatives also try to financially soft kill. This is when someone wants to buy something, but they're prevented from doing it because their payment repeatedly fails. And of course, when the gateways do, we pay for this convenience with fees. So, don't feed the monster. If you want or have ever wanted to join Caravan to Midnight by card or any other payment service and found it not process your membership, just send a check or money order to CTM, P.O. 14-1288, Dallas, Texas 75214. 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
1: Strait of Hormuz is closed again. 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
4: Do you want to fight? You better believe you got one!

0: You're a TV viewer. You see a message posted by the official Iranian government news agency on X. It says this ship was given clearance to pass the Strait of Hormuz by the U.S. without even coordinating with the IRGC. It is now at the bottom of the sea after catching fire. For a safe passage through the strait, only the IRGC can give you clearance. And I got Trump a month ago saying Iran can keep the strait closed. We've got to make a deal. Now he's out saying today that it's open and flowing like never before, which is not true. I don't have to tell you, Trump's been making a lot of misstatements. You can call them lies, say he's delusional. I don't know, but it's very embarrassing. It hurts America's credibility. You can sit there and say it's okay, it's 5D chess, 1,000D chess, trillion D chess. It's not. This is a big deal. And what are we, 136, 137 days into this disastrous war that Israel got us into? Meanwhile, breaking, Representative Massey proposes NDAA amendment preventing integration of IDF with U.S. military. Israel's responded to that. Trump is live with the Iraqi prime minister. We'll be going to some of those questions if there's any good ones, which I'm sure there will be. We're following that. We already knew this, but it's now being implemented. Bill Gates admits digital IDs to be used for banking, health, voting, and education run by him and a consortium of the UN and the communist Chinese. That is a serious problem. The FBI is investigating first with 20 agents, now with 40 agents. Lindsey Graham's death, all sorts of conflicting stories. High-level Pentagon sources told Larry Johnson, a very credible former high-level CIA, State Department, counterterrorism head, that he died in Kiev. We'll be looking at the latest developments on that front. It's confirmed that all these churches are getting firebombed by leftists and Islamicists in New York. Mondami has not said a word, not lifted a finger. Mondami says he wants to ban prisons and ban billionaires. Trump responded by saying that Democrat socialism must be criminalized and its leaders deported. Well, what of their American citizens? But how do you counter a tyranny? I mean, that's, McCarthy was right. The communists wanted to overthrow the country. It came out later, everything he said was true. How do you deal with people that want to overthrow your system and outlaw your freedoms when they're going against the very country's existence? That's why the gloves are more and more coming off, but it's dangerous to have the so-called right-wing Israeli alliance with Trump, which is not even really right-wing at all, do that. So you're faced with tyranny from the left and tyranny from the right, and that makes the big globalist BlackRock folks happy because you get it regardless. You get your world government, your checkpoints, and your surveillance state and all the rest of it. A serious situation. Also, more and more confirmed reports by very prominent advisors to the top billionaires that they believe a big event is about to happen that will basically hurl the entire planet into a great crisis. We'll be talking about that event and events they've been gearing up, what that actual event or cascade of events could be from all my resources and research and sources. And so much more today. We have several big guests as well. Start your engines. We're about to join all the radio stations that join us at 6 after. 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We'll be back. Stay with us, Paul Revere's.
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0: 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You want answers? 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
1: All right, the United States and Israel, though Israel's not declared it, but it's been confirmed it's them, have been bombing Iran off and on, as you know, for 4 days very intensely, sending in for the first time sea-based drones, boats, robot boats, little glorified canoes that are blowing up much of the landing zones and docks in the Strait of Hormuz, which I guess if the United States then invades is going to cause us more problems than it solves. And we have Trump saying more oil than ever is flowing through, the straits open, and that it's safe, even though at least two ships were blown up that weren't given authorization by the U.S. yesterday, two tankers. And there's all sorts of oil spills, and the Iranians have completely sunk several large ships, spectacularly exploding and sinking, that didn't get authorization from them, and shot up a bunch of others, at least five others. And the strait is not open. It's at basically a complete standstill. A few ships a day will try to go through waters that are very shallow, and a lot of those get stuck. I mean, it is a giant cluster F-U-K in a big way. And then I have Trump several clips months ago. Oh, we've got to end the war. They can actually keep the strait closed. They've got so many weapons up in those mountains and hills. But now he says, nope, we'll open it. We'll shepherd it. We're going to be the guardian angel of it. These are quotes. We're going to charge 20% to go through. Well, not if you don't take the Strait of Hormuz, and then they'll keep, you can take the strait, and then more Iranian troops will come on your flank and around you, and then it'll be what they call a quagmire. And it makes the taking of Iwo Jima and other mountainous Pacific islands by the Marines look like a cakewalk, according to the Pentagon. And I agree with their analysis. So we are deep 136 days into this fiasco, almost 137, with no end in sight. We'll be getting to that. We also have the FBI. First they said 20, others saying 40. FBI agents did descend after he reportedly died in D.C. Saturday night, and they're still there talking to neighbors, searching through the house, asking if they saw anything go on. So it's an active investigation into foul play. That's being reported. So we'll be getting to all of that. We also have the full house. It's now before the full house to turn our military and intelligence over to the Israelis. It's passed out of committee, and Israel will co-own our weapon systems and be part of the most powerful, secretive, out-of-control organization in this country, other than the private Federal Reserve. And that's the Pentagon, with its estimates are 8 to 10 plus trillion missing since the mid-90s. It's just stacked up. On 9/11, it was 2.4 trillion they said was missing. Now it's upwards of 10 trillion. That's a conservative number. And Israel will have a direct snout into that black hole. And Netanyahu says they won't ever have any money problems again. We don't need your money, American taxpayers. We'll just get it directly from the defense budget from you.

0: and from AIPAC lobby is undoubtedly the most powerful when it comes to foreign policy in the military, probably the most powerful now, throwing its weight around, primarying everybody and spending billions on domestic propaganda against the American people, that you'll have an upvote to vote down the amendment and it'll pass the House. Maybe the Senate is going to stop it, but this is just mind-boggling. The word outrageous doesn't even approach it. This is absolute merger, integration, synchronizing, a marriage. These are terms, well, synchronizing, merger, live time, fusion. That's all in the bill, Section 224. And then we have the Israelis and the U.S. government and the Israeli ambassador to the U.S. Huckabee calling it a marriage, this bill. You have Netanyahu sending a letter thanking the committees for putting his language in, bragging he wrote it. And now people are digging up other horrible subsections that are in it. There's a Senate bill, hands over intelligence the same way. We've got a big report on that and the latest there. Victor Boot didn't join us last week. He'll be joining us this week on all the huge escalations in Russia. What's his intel on, was Graham in Ukraine when he died, as Pentagon sources and Larry Johnson are saying? We'll also look at what he said about 6 months ago, now being confirmed, that Putin is already escalating and about to seriously escalate the war, maybe even using tactical nuclear weapons, and not just inside Ukraine, but on major NATO weapons factories and weapons depots. So that is all coming up. We have all the Islamic news domestically and foreign. We have all the leftists frothing, trying to get access to our children. The actress playing a man in the new movie that's coming out about the whole Trojan horse and the rest of it, the Odyssey. And she's saying that there is no such thing as X and Y chromosomes, that animals are basically all gay, and that she's promoting a documentary targeting children to teach them that. Completely sickening. We've got more on Mitch McConnell being missing in action, and so much more today. But the first thing I want to get to is a report I filed last night, and more has happened since then. I'll fill you in on it afterwards. And Trump is live with the Iraqi prime minister right now. We'll go to some of that press conference. But here's the report I filed from my car driving home at about 7 o'clock at night last night. So the Israeli-initiated war that started 136 days ago has completely exploded into a full regional conflict. The Iranians have blown up Patriot missile bases, fuel depots in Kuwait and a whole bunch of other countries. The Yemenis launched a huge attack on the big Saudi airport, just devastating major terminals. Ships are getting attacked all over the Strait of Hormuz, and Trump says he's going to open it. And the Pentagon has told him it'll take a full ground invasion to do it. There are giant explosions going off in Iran that look like tactical nuclear weapons on the horizon. This is where we are. We've been sucked into the full war. And it's just getting worse by the day. This was never about nukes or WMDs. It was about the Greater Israel Project. And it's a nightmare scenario. And it's going to derail our economic recovery and so much more, which is what at the top BlackRock and the globalists want. They're so happy right now that the world recovery has been killed by this. Fertilizer is getting cut off. So much more. Here's some of the videos of what's been happening over there. And it's more is happening literally by the hour. We'll cover it all at AlexJonesLive.com, our new news site, and Real Alex Jones on X. And hopefully I'm here tomorrow. Be able to cover it with all that's going on at 11 a.m. Central, the syndicated daily show. Thank you.
1: أبهى الدولي وذلك بعدد من الصواريخ الباليستية والطائرات المسيرة وقد حققت العملية أهداف.
0: Some of the engine, images of the some of the damage going on, some of the things happening. Iran's hit what, 5 different countries with missiles in the last few days, blown up ships, damaged other ships. And put this statement out last night. This ship was given clearance to pass the Strait of Hormuz by the U.S. without even coordinating with the Iranian government, the IRGC. It is now at the bottom of the sea after catching fire. For a safe passage to the strait, only the IRGC can give you clearance. And the United States has hit several tankers and blown them up. But the end effect is the Strait of Hormuz is staying closed. There's an oil tanker that the Iranians blew up yesterday on screen. Meanwhile, I have a new Truth Social out from Trump. Oil is flowing like never before thanks to the awesome power of the United States military. A special salute to the Secretary of War, Pete Hegseth, Chairman of the Joint Chiefs of Staff, Dan Kane, the Commander of the United States Central Command, Admiral Brad Cooper. Because of them and all members of the most powerful military anywhere in the world by far, Strait of Hormuz is open to all ship traffic except for Iran, and that is because of their lying, violent, malicious leadership, which is taking them down the path of total destruction, full caps, all caps. We will, therefore, have a full blockade, but only on ships coming to and from Iranian ports or carrying anything having to do with Iranian cargo. Based on highly productive conversations with Middle Eastern leadership, I have decided to replace the 20% United States reimbursement fee with trade and investment deals that the various Gulf states will be making in the United States. These investments will be massive, but at the same time, extraordinarily good for them. So it's just different stuff every hour. And their future, as everyone is aware, will have the target dollar investment in the United States or in any country in history. But these new investments will make them number one and make the number even larger, and we will see factories, plants, and equipment pour the United States at historic levels, which will create additional millions of high-paying American jobs. America's winning again, winning like never before. The days of Iran killing hundreds of thousands of people, including 52,000 protesters, are over, and most importantly, Iran will never have a nuclear weapon. Thank you for your attention to this matter, President Donald John Trump. Iran's not killed hundreds of thousands of people. There's no proof they killed 20,000 or 50,000 during those violent demonstrations where the U.S. and Israel gave weapons out, which I'm still not a fan of the Middle East. I'm just stating facts. The U.S., through Saddam, started the Iran-Iraq war that killed about 2 million Iranians, say about 700,000 Iraqis is estimating, pull this up. So where's the hundreds of thousands they've killed? So it's just the exaggeration, just daily, you know, increases here, but the Strait of Hormuz is not open. A few little ships here and there are getting through. You keep hearing Trump every week or so say it's open when it's not. I don't have to explain that this is not true, and everybody who's informed knows it's not true. All the governments know it's not true. And then he said, we're in complete control of the Strait, and we're going to put a 20% toll on all the ships, and then he can't do that. The Navy won't even send its big ships in close because they're sitting ducks. And then Trump just says, okay, we won't charge 20%. We'll get investment deals from your countries. So it's all talk. Except the fact that the violence is intensifying from both sides, the destruction that hurts the average person and gets a lot of innocent people killed. So this is a disaster as we predicted. We're just getting deeper into it, giving you the latest factoids on that. You don't really need me to even tell you about it. You can see it everywhere for you, and it's very sad. What a distraction and diversion from all the rest of Trump's overall economic agenda that I thought was excellent. So, no end in sight. And he got asked yesterday, and I think I sent it to you, but I didn't see it on the list. But I went over the list super fast today because I put over 90 videos on there. I apologize. The career, I'm out of control. I overprepare. It's a problem with the show. I mean, I'm serious. Most hosts don't really prepare a lot or underprepare. I overprepare it to a ridiculous level. He said to a reporter yesterday, give the exact quote, and the headlines were like, Trump destroys reporter. Didn't look like that to me. The reporter's like, okay, is this going to last months more, years more? Like Vietnam? And he goes, well, yeah, Vietnam lasted 19 years. So it's okay. Well, number one, Trump, it didn't last 19 years. If you count it as starting with the Gulf of Tonkin in 64, it lasted 11 years. 64-75. And if you count when our advisors went in, and I would really count that to try to save the French when it was called Indochina from the civil war that was happening there with Ho Chi Minh leading the communists, then that is 15 years. I'm not trying to be mean to Trump. It's just he's all over the map here, folks. And so now he's getting us ready for 19 years. Let's just say Vietnam was 19 years. Okay. It started in 1957, 50, 56. Okay. It didn't, but okay. Vietnam started in 1956. Didn't start in 60 or 64. Okay. It started in 56, 57. He says so. It's true. It's 5D chess. So we're going to have a 19-year war? But let's say it actually lasts as long as Vietnam. We're going to have an 11-year war? Boy, that's a lot longer than 4 days, and the mullahs were going to fall. So now we're settling into decades. Here's the good job crew finding us so quickly. Here's Trump chiding the reporter for asking the obvious question. What a stupid question! You're an idiot. I can't believe you'd ask how long. But big deal. I mean, Vietnam lasted 19 years, and I'm supposed to just love this. Oh, like I'm a trained SEAL. I love this, Trump. Get out of there. But as I predicted, the Iranians know they hold a lot of cards. They're being pig-headed and asking for stuff they're not going to get. So they're just as bad as Trump when it comes to pig-headedness. They want $500 billion and all our troops to leave. And for us to say Israel will never bomb any of its neighbors. I'm not defending what Israel's done in many cases, but you know if that deal was done, you know Hezbollah and people are going to shoot rockets in just to break the deal because they get more power and control during conflict just like Netanyahu does. And so Trump can't tell Israel what to do, and he shouldn't be able to. By the way, they shouldn't be telling us what to do, and that's coming up. That's the whole point. If Israel thinks they can take all these guys, knock themselves out. Just, we're not getting drafted for it, as the Israel firsters are pushing. You know, they've got, as of December, the draft is prepared and goes back into Selective Service, preparing for it being implemented. And you got all these Republicans saying, we need to get the draft going now to fight this war. My son is 23, and now they want to draft girls. I've got a 22-year-old daughter and an 18-year-old daughter and a 9-year-old daughter. And since Trump says his war is going to last 19 years, I guess you want to draft my 9-year-old when she's 18 in 9 years? No, sir. And you think Europe's going to fight Russia with getting the drafts going? They've already, a bunch of countries already implemented, including women. You think they're going to march off to this and be in the meat grinder for you? Mm-mm. So here's Trump saying 19 years. Here it is.
2: So you think a deal is still possible? You think they'll return to
3: that? Yeah, I think a deal is possible. Sure, I do.
4: But, Mr. President, you noted the United States is bombing Iran again. I mean, you've been bombing Iran for months now. Is this just the new normal for the American people?
3: No. Well, you know, we're in Vietnam for 19 years. We're here for 4 months. So I think we've done a lot. We've knocked out their Navy in a period of 1 month. We knocked out their Air Force. Their Air Force is non-existent. We knocked out most of their missiles, most of their drones. We knocked out their drone manufacturing capability, about 92%. Their missile capability for manufacturing, we knocked out 89%. And they have a little capability, but they don't have any capability.
0: That's enough. Yeah, they got capability. And no, you didn't. The Pentagon estimates that only 30% of the missiles have been knocked out. Now, you can say the Pentagon are Qatari agents and they're traitors and they're panicking too. No, the Pentagon told Trump this wasn't going to work. Everybody just ignored that. And Hegg says he wants to arrest the leakers. Well, it's known that it was the chairman of the Joint Chiefs, Kane, that had another general do it. So that's all just talk too. They all know. So much of this is like kabuki theater. It's posturing. Now, there's a bunch of these clips, but remember Trump has said, oh, they can close it. We got to get it open. You know, we've only got 4 weeks left in strategic reserves. Well, now they're draining those again. And remember on Friday, it's like, oh, oil's going down. It's all over. The war's over. And on his 80th birthday a few weeks before at the UFC. I signed it tonight for my birthday. The war is over. What? Iran agreed. Iran goes, no, we didn't. We just agreed to an outline to have negotiations. We agreed to have negotiations. And they asked the Secretary of State and they asked the Vice President. They go, no, they've just agreed to the having meetings on these topics. Nope, Trump, it's all over. The deal's done. How dumb does that make us look? Well, this is negotiation, yes. No, it's not. Even Republicans are criticizing Trump over resumption of Iran war. But, I mean, it never ended. It's like your legs cut off and blood spraying out, and then they put a Band-Aid on it, and it's still bleeding, and you're like, oh, you're all better now. And you're like, no, my leg's still cut off. Well, you got a Band-Aid there, you know. It fell off, you know, it was on the floor, but... And they, like, throw a cotton ball at your leg that's chopped off, blood spraying, you're about to die. It's like, oh, here's a cotton ball. Like, just throw a few cotton balls at it. They bounce off in the pool of blood. And that's what we're dealing with here. And I'm just like, okay, whatever. I'm not going to panic. And this is great. The war's over. Oil prices are low. Inflation's low. Everything's great. Two men can have a baby. The Easter Bunny's real. Keebler elves are real. Santa Claus is real. Okay, fine. I buy it, actually. I love it. Hillary's in Gitmo. Biden was executed on January 20th, 2017. Trump's been the president the whole time. Jack and the Beanstalk's real. Here's Trump. And then we'll dovetail it with an economist breaking down what's happening with Russia and its oil.
5: If we keep bombing, those ships won't be going. And you're talking about $500, $600, $700 million a day. It's a lot of money. A lot of money. That's why the world is okay. It's liquid. It's fine. Also, we run out of reserves in about 4 weeks. You know, there are reserves all over the world, and we would really run out. And there'll be a time when you wouldn't be able to get it. And you want to see bedlam?
6: Russian refinery throughput, according to Alexander Seil, has now collapsed to 2.8 million barrels per day from 5.1 million barrels per day in 2022. Their largest refinery is the Omsk, was severely damaged, though not quite yet fully offline. He writes here, gasoline, diesel, and jet shortages are now emerging simultaneously, with multiple crude distillation units, or CDUs, knocked out across the refinery system. There is no quick path to restoring refining capacity. Sustained product imports are becoming Russia's only viable medium-term solution. Good luck with that. Belarus's Mozyr refinery is the Kremlin's best hope for securing up to 90,000 barrels per day of gasoline and a bit of jet and diesel, but it sits just across the Ukrainian border and is itself an obvious strategic target. So let's keep an eye on that as we go forward. This is profound. Russia has now turned from a massive net exporter of diesel, jet fuel, and gasoline, and is now becoming an importer. It's no longer creating supply for the world. It's now creating demand for those products. And this is intense. Russia just a couple days ago announced that it's completely banning diesel exports after the refinery attacks. They say down in the Bloomberg takeaway down there, the decision could further squeeze global fuel markets. You think?
0: Yeah, you add this to Strait of Hormuz, we're all in deep crap. I don't have to sell you on bovine colostrum. Almost everybody knows for decades and decades, doctors recommend it to patients. It's been all the rage. It's the first 2 weeks of milk that come from a cow or any other mammal. It's not normal milk. It's not white. It's clear. It's full of all these peptides and amino acids and growth factors and things that literally accelerate tissue repair and so much more. But the issue is our bovine colostrum is a private label of the top rated brand in the country. They let us put our label on it and we sell it for a little bit less than it's sold in stores. And then you're funding our operation. It's a total 360 win. But here's where I drop the ball. I've been promoting this bovine colostrum for almost a year since our sponsor Big Lee came out with it. And I just basically talk about, hey, it's great for your hair, great for your skin, you know, great for all of that. But that's just what you see on the surface. Yeah, your fingernails are thicker. They grow quicker. Women, you know, since the 60s have been taking it. But if it's doing that to the outside, what is it doing to the inside? So I wanted to just read some of the things that's in bovine colostrum and explain to you how ours is four times stronger than the average stuff on the market and at least twice as strong as leading competitors. It's cold pressed. It's never been homogenized either or boiled or heated up to 250 degrees. So it keeps the cofactors alive. It's super concentrated. One little scoop from the powder is your daily intake, and it's amazing. But now, our sponsors come out with these great naturally flavored grape gummies that has a full day concentrated allowance in each gummy. So let me now read to you just some of the ingredients and what it does. The vast majority of colostrum products, again, are flavorless, but the key is they are only 10 to 20% IgG. Ours is 40% IgG. 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So it habituates it. 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Together, they prime and strengthen the immune system year-round, starting with the gut, and it's good for all the rest of the body and the organs. Gut support integrity. 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This makes it especially valuable for anyone dealing with leaky gut, digestive discomfort, or looking to optimize nutrient absorption. It's great for young people, but really essential for old folks. Because as you get older, the gut absorbs less and less. The bioactive peptides and growth factors in colostrum support faster tissue repair and lean muscle recovery after exercise, making these gummies a smart addition to any active lifestyle or fitness routine. And again, this is a 40% concentration. 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
8: What happened?
9: I want to taper off the military aid within the next 10 years.
10: You want to taper it off to zero within 10 years?
9: Yes.
10: That would be a very dramatic shift.
9: Well, it's in the works.
11: So I talked to Bibi just a few minutes ago, and I said, what would you like me to say? He said, Israel's not going to live this way anymore. They're not going to live under threat from Iran anymore.
0: Netanyahu went on Fox to eulogize Graham and said, don't worry, we don't need your money anymore. We have a new plan. Yeah, to merge with our military and say you co-own all of our weapon systems and the $1 trillion of U.S. weapon sales every year.
9: The last conversation I had with him, I said, Lindsay, we've come of age. We have a robust economy. We can take care of our
0: own. We run your Congress now. And
9: financing our own weapons for the defense of Israel and defense of our common interests with America. So I'm going to phase out the support, the military support for Israel over a period of years and bring it down to zero. We can do it. And he went ballistic. He said, no way, you can't do that, because he was so concerned with our security, which he believed was your security, that he actually fought the Prime Minister of Israel on keeping America's aid or actually increasing it. And that tells you what kind of a person this extraordinary friend was.
0: The boldness, the arrogance of this. And again, I don't want to get rid of Israel. I don't want a river to the sea. I don't support the Islamicist. But I cannot support Israel primarying our leaders.
12: We know why young people are, and, you know, middle-aged people are against the next war. Because we'd be the ones fighting it. They're trying to bring back the draft. Screw that. We're not going to fight. We're not going to fight some other country's wars, are we?
0: I cannot support Israel openly bragging they basically control our foreign policy and now want domestic control, and 38 states have passed laws that if you criticize Israel, You can't have a government contract or a state job. And if you do get a job, it's a felony in Texas and a bunch of other states. The laws vary, but 38 have the laws. I mean, this is un-American stuff.
8: The ambassador, who's also a Republican, said, well, you might say that America let Israel survive, but it's Jews who created America. And he goes through, you know, how much of America was based on the Torah, how the original symbol of the United States proposed by Benjamin Franklin was Moses parting the sea, that, you know, many of the original symbols of America come from the Bible. And there are many references to the Bible in the early writings of American patriots. I quote some of them in my book.
13: Israel gives us as much as we give them. And a lot of Americans never fully understand that.
0: This is social credit score stuff. When the Democrats do it, I'm against it. When the EU does it, when the UK does it, when Brazil does it, I'm against it. And I'm against it when Republicans are doing this. It's unbelievable. The Defense Authorization Act 2027 now passed out of committee in the full House. It looks like Israel may get its merger, lifetime fusion, integration, these are all terms, marriage with the U.S. military and intelligence. They got an intelligence bill, does the same thing with Senator Cotton. Unbelievable. Will the Senate sign up this special office that merges everything from research and development right down to battlefield, right down to telemetry, and they cone our military equipment and sales of it around the world, $1 trillion of it a year? Man, that is bold. And now it's passed out of both committees and is in the full House, and they got the votes. It's a Bowne Report at News Bowne, B-O-W-N-E, also at Real Olive Jones on X. I believe that report's been posted. It will be, if not, at Real Olive Jones on X and on Rumble at rumble.com/ The Alex Jones Show Live, one word. Very important. So here's the latest on that. This report is at alexjoneslive.com by Kellen McBreen. Breaking, Representative Massey proposes National Defense Authorization Act amendment preventing integration of IDF with U.S. military. That came out today. He's saying he's going to introduce the legislation that deals with Section 219, which is a whole other area, and then Section 224 and more. The Kentucky rep believes it doesn't make sense to do that with a country of 10 million people, adding, I've offered an amendment, and so it's going forward to strip 219. It was called Section 224. I guess a committee, they changed it from that bill. Massey's remarks come days after Israeli Prime Minister Benjamin Netanyahu admitted on Fox News that his plan to integrate U.S. military

out, and it's still a tiny minority of them as well in Congress, criticize it. It doesn't have a lot of credibility. But Ron Paul has come out with all his credibility and detailed that this is literally a coup d'etat against our country. We've got some of his statements and articles posted at alexjoneslive.com today on that front as well. So we'll continue to watch that very, very closely as it unfolds. Coming up, tech billionaires are doom prepping. That's the BBC reporting on that. I told you about this years ago, and now it's coming to a head from high-level named sources of the height and preparation for a big event, a destructive event, has now gone into feverish preparation. And so we'll be looking at what those events or group of events or event could be coming up. Right now, let's look at Lindsey Graham. So I don't know if he died in Kiev. I know he was reportedly going to be over there for like a week. He flew all the way over there just to be there for 24 hours. And he visited a secret weapons drone factory that was then blown up hours after he was there. Then the hotel he was reportedly staying at got hit at the same time. But then we're told he took the 12-hour trip, even though they're ahead of us. That would add even more time against it. You know, it's later over there than it is here. And then he got a 12-hour trip into Poland, then took a commercial flight back that would take at least 7 hours, and then talked to Trump late Saturday evening before he died. So that was quite a busy day. And so I don't know what the truth is. We've been lied to so much, I think it's fair to ask questions. And I'll get back in this next hour. Then Larry Johnson, who was the deputy head of counterterrorism at the State Department, the CIA, trained much the Pentagon and has all those sources. He said his sources in the situation rooms at the Pentagon, the highest levels of the generals were saying Sunday that they had heard and were told Graham had died in Ukraine, but that the cause of death was a heart attack and that he might have survived it or just had a heart attack in the stress and that for Trump didn't want to have that be a red shirt to push us into full war with Russia. Waving a red shirt, and so they gave this cover story. Now, that guy isn't known for making stuff up. Kind of a big deal. We need updates from him, not just what he said Monday on Mario Nafal. But we'll be getting back into that with Victor Boot coming up in about 20 minutes. But FBI probes Senator's death. Now, they tried to say Iran killed him with no evidence. They've said Russia did. Iran did put out a Lego AI cartoon making fun of it, that the Grim Reaper came and got him, and next is Laura Loomer. And in fact, we'll play that Laura Loomer clip coming up a little bit later. I mean, Laura Loomer was Mrs. Free Speech and censored, and I knew her and was, you know, I guess, I wouldn't say good friends with her, but, you know, was at events with her and protested Congress with her and got thrown out of committee rooms where they were attacking us, you know, talking about us at the hearing, but we weren't allowed to be there. And then now she's anti-free speech. But I don't support the Iranians basically putting out a Lego video about how she's going to be killed. So that's coming up. I mean, the Iranians are not helping their situation anywhere with all the death to America and the rest of it. And some of you say, well, let's parking lot their ass. Let's nuke them. Like Lindsey Graham said. And like Mark Levin said, well, Trump's even talked about it. Because all the war game studies by our own top war gamers say it causes a regional war that kills the economy on the good end, on the bad end, a nuclear war. And Pakistan said if that happens, they're going to hit Israel with nukes, so is North Korea. Are you starting to get where this leads in escalation? Okay? So, like I said 136 days ago, 137 days ago when this started, if I could hit a button and send the mullahs to the Phantom Zone, I would do it. But that's not happening. It's a very low probability. And would you roll the dice when you've got a 90-plus percent chance of failing, as the Pentagon warned? I go back to that every day because I just stated all this. They had Pentagon leaks about it. There were confirmed leaks. The Trump was warned. Later came out he was. He even said to Graham, yeah, you gave me bad advice. You know, he said to Levin that at events. Boy, I shouldn't have listened to you. God, look what happened. But he still goes forward with it.
So, and then the people that warned Trump, we're the bad guys. We're the panickers. We're the idiots. We're the low IQ. Okay, whatever. I don't care about being called low IQ.

0: cue. I'm not like mad like I'm in eighth grade. I'm upset because this is derailing Trump's agenda that overall was good and derailing so much of what we were doing to try to restore freedom. And it's bad for the whole world and starvation from the lack of fertilizer. I mean, it just goes on and on. But to have Graham, first it was 20 FBIs. Now they're saying there's 40. They've been in his house for days. What's going on here? Because you wouldn't be in there for days if you thought it was just foul play. Are they looking for something? Did he have files like J. Edgar Hoover? I mean, who knows? This is all very suspicious. FBI probes senator's death. Did you see anything unusual? They've asked the neighbors. Staffer in Baltimore called 911 after he called her. FBI enters Senator Lindsey Graham's Capitol Hill home again after sudden death of Republican Hawk. So they were already there Sunday and Monday, and now they're back in it right now. There's footage of that. They say 40 of them. They're talking to all the neighbors over and over again. They appear to be taking things in and out of the building. Doesn't look good to me. I don't know what to make of it. It could be anything. Chilling questions FBI is asking Lindsey Graham's neighbors as 20 agents, now it's 40, to sit on his home as senator's final moments spark fear. And that is what USA Today and U.S. News and World Report, and they're all basically reporting the same thing. FBI agents grilled Lindsey Graham's neighbors on Monday, and it's continuing today, about what they saw the night he died as speculation swirled after his recent visit to Kiev and criticism of Iran. One neighbor told the Daily Mail that no less than six agents questioned him about whether he had seen anything out of the ordinary in the hours leading up to Graham's death at the age of 71 Saturday night. And it goes on to the agents descending on Graham's quiet street on Capitol Hill for further investigation after the FBI visited the scene. Graham's spokesman said the cause of death was aortic dissection, that means it blew up, due to cardiovascular disease, according to preliminary findings by the D.C. Medical Examiner's Office. Graham asked a staffer again to call 911 after reporting chest pains, GOP senator says, written all this secondhand. Senator Tuberville reveals former staffer dialed 911 for Lindsey Graham. Nick Fuentes explains why Lindsey Graham's sudden passing is very suspicious after getting back from Ukraine. I think it is all very suspicious. But before we get to the Laura Loomer latest threat from Iran, I mean, Laura Loomer being threatened by Iran, you just can't make this stuff up. But you can show that she's making a lot of friends over there. Here's a comedian on Lindsey Graham, because I think we deserve to have something a little bit lighthearted with all this dark news.
1: Lindsey Graham died. And I know some of you are like, who is she? Lindsey was a senator for Israel and occasionally hung out in South Carolina. He was known for laughing like a schoolgirl while also supporting bombing them. I know some people are going to be like, wow, making jokes about the dead. No, I'm not going to mock him because I support LGBTQ. I love my gay friends and family, but Lindsey was a special kind of gay. He was gay for Israel, you know? He was a man who liked a package, you know what I mean? He was Mossad's ladybug. He's the only queer person I knew of who supported carpet bombing Iran. I called him the gay of Hormuz. Ironically, he didn't support gay marriage, which just means he was a playa. He was senator for 23 years, which apparently is God's term limit, and his age setting on Grindr. I hope I don't go to hell for these jokes, because I don't want to meet him. Lindsey Graham died before Mitch McConnell. That's not funny. I lost $500 on Kelsey. It was basically a race between the two, the tortoise and the bear. I actually found out that Lindsey died because I was on the phone with Mitch McConnell earlier. And he was like, I was like, Mitch, speak in Morse code. He's like, and then we called Lindsey on three-way. And he's like, three-way? I love that more than I love Israel. First Plattner and then Lindsey. It was a bad week for the graham crackers. Oh, do you think God hates that joke or does he want schmore? Sorry, call the grammar police. It doesn't make sense that he suddenly died. He didn't have a terminal illness. He didn't recently meet with J.D. Vance. He was 71, but appeared youthful and energetic, like most older gay men who are just cruising. And then he suddenly fell ill after a trip to Ukraine, where he was signing aggressive sanctions for Russia. But no one in Russia is known for poisoning anyone. Oh, you really think poison was Putin his drink? Ooh, Moscow Mule, my favorite. Let's be honest. He was a war criminal. That's why he got cardiac arrested. I'm aware these jokes are bad. Trust me, I already posted them on Twitter. And a fan replied, "This is so wrong. I had a ticket purchased for your show, and now I'm not coming." Man, just like South Carolina, now there's another empty seat. I don't normally make this many jokes about the dead, but I know posting this is going to make a lot of people happy on IG. So I guess you could say this one's for the gram. No filter.
0: All right. Lindsey Graham was an ever-Trumper. Lindsey Graham was a rhino, Israel operative, globalist. And I just hope and pray we can get somebody into his seat who is America first. And that's where I stand on that. Now, Victor Boot is coming up. He wasn't with us last week, but with us this week. Perfect time on the huge developments in Ukraine, Russia, Lindsey Graham, the Middle Eastern war exploding now clearly into a regional war, as the experts predicted it would. And then we're going to get into the globalists are accelerating, prepping for a big event, an earth-changing cataclysm or cataclysms. I've talked about this for a long time, but we've got huge inside sources that have gone public and are naming specifically what's happening and what's being prepared for. This is a big deal. Also, we have Bill Gates and the UN with the WEF coming in with the World ID and admitting it. We have the video of that. It is all coming up. And then we have also admissions all over Europe, all over the UK, and now in New York, those churches getting firebombed, beautiful old cathedrals. It's the left and Muslims doing it, of course. And Mondami hasn't criticized any of it. And we have Mondami running around saying, outlaw prisons and outlaw billionaires take their wealth. Trump responded, we have the video, saying Democrat socialism must be criminalized, leaders deported. Well, what do you do when a group wants to overthrow the system and put in a tyranny? How do you deal with that within the system when they ignore the system? But with all the authoritarian things I've seen Trump do, like supporting 38 states passing laws that if you criticize Israel in any way, you can't get a state contract for painting a school or fixing plumbing or building a road. Texas, one of the most egregious, along with Florida laws, seriously unconstitutional. So how are you going to deport U.S. citizens like Mondami Trump? Denaturalize them? We do need to meet these people head on and expose who they are and all the government funding they're getting and the Democrats give themselves. We need to cut the money off to the people. But I don't think you become a totalitarian to counter totalitarian, though that is the tendency of where all this goes. So we have those shocking clips and developments coming up as well and so much more. Some of the highlights of the press conference Trump just had with the Iraqi prime minister, some very good questions got asked, similar to what I asked yesterday. Oh, is this going to be like Vietnam? Well, yeah, it lasted 19 years. This is going to last probably like that too. Well, it wasn't 19 years, Trump. It was 11 if you count 64 as the beginning. But 11 is too long too, right? Any of this is too long as we predicted. So we're going to go to break, come back with Victor Boot. We have so much more as well, some big Epstein updates that I forgot that I need to get to that are huge. And more today. But first, ladies and gentlemen, I'm extremely excited about this. You know we always have the strongest turmeric at thealexjonesstore.com, and the capsules are 95% curcuminoid. That is the strongest in the market. So the very same great manufacturer that made this made it as a liquid tincture, the strongest on the market, and even better than powder because there's even better absorption, ultimate turmeric, and it's got a bunch of other amazing ingredients that are known to supercharge turmeric. I know so many people that Advil doesn't work when they have a sprained ankle or arthritis, but when they take our brand of turmeric, they go, works better than Advil. And, you know, including family I've had that's like, well, this pill's not as big as my other tumor. My other turmeric helps, but I got to take a bunch of the pills. I said, just take two of these. And whether it's my dad or my wife or anybody, they're like, wow, this worked better. Why? Because those aren't concentrates. Those are raw turmeric. This raw turmeric's 4 to 5% curcuminoid. 95. 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

0: to cover this hour. Then we open the phones up after that with special guests announced later in the fourth hour on this live Tuesday, July 14th, 2026 transmission. Victor Boot didn't join us last week, so he's got a lot to catch up on the last 2 weeks. He joins us now, former political prisoner, international businessman, soldier, elected regional leader. And he predicted 6 months ago that Russia's patience would tire and that they would start warning the West they were going to hit NATO targets outside of Ukraine. And now you've seen some of the biggest bombardments yet, and Russia is signaling that they no longer trust that the West has any intention of ever ending this. As Lavrov and Putin said, and how dare you lecture us, Putin said, and you have more of the refining capacity being damaged, which also hurts the West and exacerbates what's happening in the Strait of Hormuz, which is sending shockwaves to the energy markets and causing major inflation. And with the economy stalling and prices going up, that's called stagflation, the worst possible combination we haven't seen since the late 1970s. We have the mysterious death of Lindsey Graham. We can get Victor Boot's breakdown and take on that. We can tie it into all the latest developments in Iran as well, and so much more. But this is continuing to escalate. Victor, nice to have you here with us. Some stations don't join us till after this short break, but I'd like to just get a prelude of some of the, obviously we'll talk about the topics I just raised, but other places you'd like to go, please, sir.
1: Okay, greetings from Russia. Well, as you already mentioned, really the death of Lindsey Graham puzzled not only you, but everybody else, especially that the same night he was visiting that underground secret factory producing drones, there was a huge attack by missiles exactly on that factory underground. And as you said, nobody knows now for sure. We just, again, it's a theory, not a confirmed facts. But definitely, if you add, you know, all these facts, very strange circumstances that Lindsey Graham, right on returning from Ukraine, apparently dead from some heart attack, unknown disease who kills him, and just, 10 hours ago, he was still, you know, alive, kicking and threatening Russia with the sanctions from hell. Well, another, you know, this is one take. Definitely, whether he was a collateral victim of attack or not, what I thought, honestly, when I see this news, I said, interesting. Let's us imagine, what if globalists really decide to send Trump a message and orchestrate such a scenario where now one of his confidants, because the Lindsey Graham, as we know, was very important for the Trump team or for Trump personally, not only partner on his golf courses, but also a man who fixed many, many problems in the Congress or Senate, as a matter of fact, for him. And that was a definitely a huge loss for the Trump. How the Trump will, you know, take it further. So if globalists decide really to send a kind of strong message and push Trump deeper and deeper in his side, then definitely death of Lindsey Graham would be one of these messages. It's just my, you know, humble opinion. So it's not a, I would say, any fact proven, just, you know, train of thoughts. Well, at the same time, if we look back, what is a Ankara meeting? We're coming back to this NATO summit in Ankara. Very, very important thing which we understood, and this was publicly announced by our Minister of Foreign Affairs, Sergei Lavrov, that basically through the Embassy of United States delivered ultimatum to Russia. And this ultimatum have like 5 points, one of them to cease immediately all fighting across the front lines.
0: Victor, we got a break. Back in 60. Let's come back to where you were and recap and continue. Definitely things are escalating quickly. Stay with us. We'll be right back. Follow him on X at Real Victor.
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1: Waging war on corruption. 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

0: All right, Lindsey Graham was only in Ukraine for a day. He got in trouble for using governmental flights and taking foreign money, so he reportedly did fly their commercial. It's a 12-hour trip out of Poland to where he went on a train. How he got out and got back to D.C., supposedly talked to Trump right before he died of a aortic rupture of the Widowmaker, people had a lot of questions. Then the FBI sent in a bunch of agents Sunday, Monday, today. They were questioning over and over again the neighbors. Iran put out celebratory promo videos, you know, Lego cartoon, AI. They say Laura Loomer's next. They didn't say they killed him, but they definitely are playing into that. I haven't seen the evidence that they killed him. Would the globalists take him out to send a message to Trump? They have obviously tried to say the Russians poisoned him. We don't have any evidence of that. I'm not saying he might not actually be a target. Russia said on May 25th that diplomats and politicians and U.S. personnel should all get out of Ukraine, particularly any government buildings or facilities in Kiev or other major cities. So Russia has said that they're getting ready to start striking or looking at striking targets outside of Russia where weapons are being made and weapons are being massed to then be brought in and attack inside, deep inside Russia with intensifying attacks on civilian targets, oil infrastructure, energy infrastructure, and more, which economists have pointed out. Russia's now cutting back on exports of diesel and other energy, which will hurt the rest of the world as well, compounding what's happening with the Strait of Hormuz, which is closed. Trump says it's open. It is not. The U.S. has sunk two tankers in the last 24 hours. The Iranians blew up a large tanker, damaged a bunch of others. So the Battle of Hormuz is on. Trump has been advised by the Israelis. The Pentagon has publicly said it's a terrible idea to try to send in ground forces into a place that's like God designed it to be a trap for any invading army. The entire country is a fortress surrounded by mountains, but particularly the Strait of Hormuz. So Trump is in a stalemate with Iran, and every day this goes on, it's worse for the global economy. It's also bad for Iran, but they are dug in, and it was much worse for them during the Iran-Iraq war, the U.S. financed and funded and directed. And so I don't expect them to fall anytime soon, if ever, as the Pentagon also told Trump 137 days ago, or really 140-plus days ago. They even leaked it to the New York Times that the chairman told Trump, don't do it. And we also have Russia launching more attacks overnight. I sent that footage to the crew. Smoking skylines, 3,000-ton bombs being dropped, as you see there, on Ukrainian positions. The Ukrainians have admit that they basically have folded troop-wise and just used soldiers basically as cannon fodder to absorb Russian munitions, literally feeding them to the machine. And you also have the Ukrainians now saying they're going to rely purely on robots soon. That's being escalated. Lindsey Graham was touring one of those secret facilities literally less than a day before he reportedly died. Now, I want to play a clip from yesterday in a few minutes, but I want Victor Bidfield to speak first, of Larry Johnson, who was the deputy head of counterterrorism at the State Department, before that the CIA. He is credited, if you just look up mainstream news articles, in the 80s and 90s into the early 2000s, training CENTCOM, training Army Special Operations in counterterrorism, and basically wrote the book and has sources in the Pentagon. He says his sources at the Pentagon, perhaps we should play this now, actually. He says his sources at the Pentagon said that the generals believed Sunday that he had died in Ukraine and that he was actually there. They said they didn't know if he died in the strikes or died of a heart attack, but reportedly they were told he was dead in the country from the Ukrainian sources. Why would Trump then cover that up? Well, he doesn't want an escalation, at least on the surface.
1: It was startling. It was unbelievable. Spiritual warfare 2.0.
2: 21-hour journey.
0: And I looked it up.
1: In my opinion.
0: I looked it up. They're 8 hours ahead of D.C.
1: The late Dr. Roger Lewis,
0: remember, as later there, so that's more time he's got to catch up.
1: I took him out in the hallway.
0: Well, I don't think he could have gotten back. But at this point, it's still speculation. So, Victor, let's start over. Some stations weren't carrying earlier segment. Let's talk about this. Let's look at Russia's posture, obviously getting more aggressive as NATO's gotten more aggressive, now starting to move up to match that on the escalation ladder, and then where that trajectory goes. And then let's look at Trump's delusional statements. And, boy, I sure wish our president wasn't like this, saying the strait's open, the oil's at record levels, and everything's fine, and we've won, and we're going to get 20% toll, and then that was 24 hours ago. Now he says, well, now we're not going to take the toll because he can't enforce it. I mean, this is just total bleed out of U.S. credibility. And if you study the way our leaders behave in the past, they'll tend to double down when looking foolish. This is a crisis reaching critical mass. So Victor Boot, real Victor Boot on X. Victor, your take on Graham and then leading into all this.
3: Well, as again, let's go for the timeline. As I, you know, mentioned you just, you know, before this commercial break. So basically, our Minister of Foreign Affairs, you know, on the press conference while he was in Africa on the 9th of, you know, July, said that America delivered an ultimatum through the embassy of United States in Moscow. Think of this. We're talking, it's happened at least a couple of days before that. So we're talking about between 7 and 8, this ultimatum was, you know, delivered. And since Minister of Foreign Affairs was in charge to announce it publicly, which means its rejection of this ultimatum, then we see Lindsey Graham on 10th on Kiev, and apparently on the 11th he is dead. Now, seeing that, what's happening, that Russia really never stopped the massive attacks on the critical military and logistic infrastructure. A part of those hits in the Kiev of the weekend, on the 10th, 11th, 12th, you know, 13th, and today 14th. There is a steal. Russia do it at its own will because Ukraine capital do not have any Patriot PAC-3 interceptors. So all ballistic missiles are literally going unchallenged. So the same true for the infrastructure in the Odessa seaport, where just this morning, you know, the Russian Ministry of Defense announced they hit the fuel storage in the port facility near to the main port in Odessa, and also the couple, one tanker and one cargo ship he was about to dock. So this is a really, really a sign that Russia really now passed from warning and trying to expect any feedback or open any channel, you know, at least functional. Since the ultimatum was delivered, an answer was said no. We're seeing this two track going parallel to each other. Trump again restarted attacking Iran, and Iran shut down the Hormuz Strait. Ukraine before was trying to sell its advertised new 40 days huge massive deep strikes in Russia, which is, as you mentioned, definitely will bring a problem with the fuel supply to the world market, because Russia already announced, our Ministry of Energy and the Vice Prime Minister says that they are now put in function the ban for export of diesel and the gas. So, and Russia was one of the biggest diesel supplier to the Western markets. So this definitely will push up.
1: I just want you to know.
3: So here we are on this escalation later, where now we don't expect anything happening on this mediator team, because none of them exist. Despite the attempts of the president of Turkey, Erdogan, to say, well, we will welcome any negotiations. And then we're seeing that, look, how you negotiate or why you need to send Kushner or Witkoff to Moscow. Because basically, you know, if American embassy already delivered an ultimatum. So this ultimatum basically was giving Russia time frame till the end of the month to stop the military action on the front line, exchange all prisoners all for all. Then they exchange all data of the dead bodies, DNA for the analysis. And then, you know, start negotiations without precondition, which is a non-starter from the Russia, because precondition was exactly the reason why the Russian government start, you know, this operation in February 2022. And now we see that, of course, Russia went also to all the measures to stop, which you are showing now, that this was a bust in several cities, when actually the British Secret Services, through the Ukrainian intelligence, trying to attack strategic also facilities in Russia using these drones, which they smuggle from Ukraine through the Europe, through Poland, Belarus to Russia, assemble them.
0: And just to interrupt, just interrupt people for radio listeners and TV viewers, were showing a Russian report that they intercepted hundreds of drones being smuggled in and captured the Ukrainian intelligence operatives that did it, that they were planning major attacks, not just on Russian military bases, but on their families' apartment buildings. And they now are showing the evidence.
3: So our counterintelligence are working very hard, basically 24/7 nonstop. And this is not only the first case. Every day there is a bust of this organization. They finally figure out how to detect those problematic zone. And at least we see this would be another, you know, attempt like they did on our strategic forces. But now, finally, our forces and our law enforcement also learn a lot.
0: So you're saying that they've been stopping new Operation Spiderwebs?
3: Correct. That's exactly was a part of that. But this time, if the spyware was just, you know, kind of the quickly, you know, organized and orchestrated, despite this took a long time preparation, here we see all these critical parts delivered from Canada, from England, assembled there. So it's a basically, you know, a real reason for the war with the West, because look, you're trying to attack with the weapons you smuggle in. And then you are complaining that if we go and start striking you, it's like we don't have a reason. And basically, look, since this ultimatum was delivered, it's clear, you know, at least all masks went off. We are here in very critical period. And I guess very soon you will see that Russia will go for the unexpected moves. And despite Ukraine now, as we discussed with you before, will plan also to surprise Russia by surprise attack, whether on Belarus, whether for another Russian region, or maybe for Crimea when they want to, you know, just break up subline, reach some coast, or put a kind of the Marines to, you know, finally go on the beaches of Crimea, put the flag and do some pictures. Definitely only for their political purposes, has no any military sense. What happened?
0: So you predicted months ago they would pull stunts in Crimea. They've since done that, but it's admitted that Russia is making the largest gains so far from the east into the west. So I know the Russians probably haven't even, leadership hasn't decided the exact moves, but just as a private citizen and military expert, looking at the trajectory, what does your gut tell you the timeline is for Russia to start striking targets, say, in Poland?
3: Well, I don't think the Russia, on present situation, will strike Poland the first, because now the Poland has its own problem with Ukraine. Finally, they woke up and realized, oh, this is exactly the same Nazi who was exterminating and do ethnical cleansing during World War II, killing hundreds and hundreds.
0: And you might fill them in on that controversy. Obviously, the Poles knew that. Russia in the last month said we're getting ready to invade part and hit you. Looks like Poland used what they already knew as a way in detente to push back into Russia and say, look, we'll start de-escalating. Or am I hoping too much there?
3: Well, look, we're still thinking that the among all the crazy European leaders and the governments, at least the Polish government, somewhat, you know, reasonable, at least maybe not on their foreign minister, but at least president sounds realistic. Yes, he still is anti-Russian, but we don't care if he is anti-Russian. He will mind own, you know, Polish interests. Sooner or later, he will realize that Russia is a strategic neighbor just there.
0: And because for people that don't know, it's not just a military threat. You've talked about this a year ago, but Ukraine is running all sorts of scams, frauds, drugs, money laundering, murder, and farming scams, right?
3: Correct. And now they're going to get the same challenges which Ukraine was trying to do against the Russian population and Russian economy, which would bring them a huge problem into the Poland, into our countries, and let them deal with this. But I believe that the first strikes of Russia on the West would be somewhere between the, you know, Germany, England, and the France, just to show all those, you know, coalition of the willing, and those three very merry and gay partners. You know, we're talking about Macron, Merz, whoever now come, a new leader of the Britain. You know, I keep, you know, struggling to memorizing names of the new prime minister, which is in Britain. You know, it's a funny thing. So I guess couple strikes within the facilities who producing armaments for Ukraine, which is in fact British or German armaments. They're just putting the labels made in Ukraine. So you are in direct conflict with us. We have the all international rights to destroy those targets. And then we will see whether America will still have a guts to, you know, answer for the, if they will try to invoke Article 5 of the NATO Charter.
0: Now, well, this is really important. So let's, you're an expert. Let's flesh this out. Russia on the escalation ladder, and I'm studying this, said to Poland last few months, you're in the main staging area. We're looking to hit that. If you don't start making some noises and backing off a little bit and saying we're not going to be the main conduit, you want to be the first target. Poland starts making moves saying no. And then now Russia, I've seen the news, state media saying, okay, well, look at British bases, French bases, you know, other things. Will they hit depots in third party or other closer NATO countries? Or do you think they would be as bold, the Russians, you, to hit actually inside the UK, inside France, inside Germany?
3: Correct. I think the Russia will have no choice but to hit inside UK, Germany, and France, like a very limited, you know, strikes, not nuclear at all, just to damage those Ukrainian facilities, so claimed. So there is, would be no arguments that we are attacking their military. You are openly declared, I mean, the Germans, French, and Brits, that this are Ukrainians' factory. Okay, if it's Ukrainians, we have a full right to hit them. And now you explain to your public. Then eventually what can follow up, that since we're seeing how the Russia started actively destroy and attacking the all ships going to Ukrainian ports, that definitely would be another blockade, because Ukrainian tried to play the game and start hitting, you know, other ships, including Turkish ones, you know, without even checking who is who. So this definitely will cause a problem with the Black Sea navigation. But look, it's not Russia who started it. We've been asking and negotiating and telling and for and explaining to Turkish counterparts, to European counterparts, hey, keep this aside. You remember there is, was a grain deal, which was, again, used just to smuggle more weapons to Ukraine. Now it's all over. So what Ukraine will do if they attack Belarus, Russian territory, Crimea, or maybe try to again try to recapture Zaporozhye nuclear power plant, well, then definitely would be a very, very massive, you know, counter-attacks and counter.
0: So what Russia is saying is more spiderweb attacks, more attacks on the nuclear power plant, more big attacks on Moscow. The red line is there. We're going to start hitting targets. And I was looking at, I was going to say, if I was the Russians, it's a less of an escalation than actually hitting inside the UK or France or Germany, which I know Russia said they'll do, would be sinking NATO cargo ships, bringing in the weapons. I would expect that to be the Russia's next move.
3: Well, I guess if there is would be another big attack on our refineries, I would be not surprised to seeing that refineries in Germany or Britain would be also attacked. Or Russia also can attack Rotterdam, huge and very important hub for energy in Europe, and to say, okay, for every attack of our refineries, five of your refineries would be also attacked. Let's go, let's play, and see who can endure more, who can last more. So if they want this game, they can have it.
0: Yes,
3: and this is an issue.
0: And then let's speak to this. I know they've got some unnamed missiles and other named missiles, these special ballistic missiles that have gone right through the defenses. I notice Russia has done demonstrations of these hitting government buildings and weapons depots without even having warheads in them. And you see the facilities with perfect holes right in the top, illustrating that. I would imagine that will probably be the types of weapons that would be used on European targets.
3: Well, eventually, look, I can't really predict which one they're going to choose, but they definitely will make sure that this would be limited more kind of the demonstrator attacks to show the public of the states, hey, you want the war inside Russia? Guess what? Now the war coming to your place. And that will definitely change the public perception. Okay, are you ready for the war? If not, why are you then pushing the war, or why are you trying to push your population to the war if you're not ready? Correct? If you want to fight and you're not ready, don't start the trash talking to Russia. That's the period. And this is an issue now. Look, basically, we finally exhausted all the means of diplomacy. Nothing works. We've been, you know, duped, fooled, and played over and over again. Finally, the I would say the enormous patience of our government is very close to finish. And I will tell you that the public opinion patience is finished at least, you know, last year.
0: So and you predicted that 2 weeks ago, that soon we'd hear announcements from the Russian leadership. Lavrov and Putin both said what you just said last Friday. We'll be right back with Victor Boot as we turn towards the Middle East and the Strait of Hormuz being closed.
4: Fight for our sovereignty, to fight to protect, again, what God gave us, which, I mean, our health is one of the biggest things. We're all at this point middle-aged. We're trying to have families. And I think with the transhumanist agenda, there's a little bit of a psyop afoot.
0: Where, oh, I've said that. But the other day when I had you guys coming on, I said, we're doing something about what we can take control of. Mm. And then the last few years, Joe Rogan, one time at dinner, goes, about 3 years ago, you're fat. You're your own enemy. He does that to guests. He's like, Theo Von, too. Get off that Prozac, you idiot. And people were mad at him. That's tough love Joe does. And he's there with Sean Johnson, the Navy SEAL guy that I'd known for years, wasn't really friends. Sean goes, fine, I'll train you. I'll beat you every morning. And I said, all right, let's do it. And then I lost like 70 pounds, and I kind of halfway cut back and gained back 10. But now I'm back to where I was. I'm going to go even lower. But the whole point is that Joe goes, you know, you're your own worst enemy. You think the global's going to kill you. You're killing yourself. And so that's where Masterpiece comes in. That's where doing all this comes in. I mean, this is real, folks. Methylene blue works. Bovine colostrum works. This, you know, getmasterpiece.com. The Masterpiece is unbelievable.
5: We are at a crossroads with the survival of the human species. And the people that have all the resources and all have spelled that out very clearly to us. And the things that they are putting inside of our body to complete that, mission. You got to get out. The fact of the matter is, zeolite, which is one of the main ingredients of Masterpiece, has been proven in all ways to remove every toxin that it's looked at grabbing. It performs. That's why it's called the Master Binder.
0: But yours is different.
5: It's completely different.
0: Because it doesn't just pull stuff. It brings in the key C minerals.
5: Yes, absolutely. So any way that you would actually test Masterpiece out, which would be like its pH, its molecular composition, its molecular ratio, if it's isotonic and whatnot, it is identical to blood plasma. You're talking about marine plasma, sea plasma, minerals. It is the same molecular composition of as your blood profile. And so why does that matter? Blood is life. When you are grabbing the problem with our bodies, with the toxins in there, which is disrupting how our bodies perform on every level, it's literally made our bodies mineral deficient. Toxins take the place of minerals. So when the Masterpiece is carrying in minerals, when it takes a toxin, it's giving the perfect minerals right there at that time. That's why everyone that looks at the testing, whether it's our hair tissue mineral analysis practitioners, our blood testers, which we've done three different independent third-party labs doing different blood testing, they've never seen results like
0: that. Yeah, so regular zeolite just pulls out bad stuff but doesn't replace it. This is zeolite with a good thing, pulls out bad, it goes bloop, good.
5: Yeah. Our bodies are magical if you get the poisons out.
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0: There's a real normalcy bias going on here. We have millions of people dead in the conflicts that NATO and the globalists have openly started. And these very same global centers start literally trying to demoralize and bankrupt and break down our societies. They believe they're insulated from all the crises they've created, but I have all these mainstream news articles that I can confirm from inside sources are accurate. After Victor Boot leaves, I'll get to these. With the billionaires literally fleeing to...
1: But you understood what happened in that room. And he, you know, and this was
0: everywhere else building giant bunkers, and Zuckerberg building billion-dollar bunkers and having huge yachts and support ships that are actually to flee during collapse to the ocean. You've got top advisors to the billionaires going public saying they're gone into fever mode over all this. I have, you know, off record met with some of the billionaire folks over the years, and they're not ever there trying to get me to do something. The meetings I've agreed to have, they are asking me what I think about the future because my views on the future are respected. And they just want to talk about, can society be saved? You see Elon Musk publicly talking about that with me in interviews and elsewhere. He legitimately is very concerned about the trajectory of things as well, but he still goes along with the military-industrial complex because they would shut him down in a second if he didn't. But there are a lot of people in the system don't like where this is going, but the general public, 80-plus percent are against these wars, so they've got the right idea, but they still think Russia is like Mars or Pluto. They think Iran is, you know, a whole other galaxy, billions of light years away. It's not. And the Russian submarines filled with all those missiles, nuclear hydrogen bombs, are just off our coast. Ours are off their coast. And then you see Trump's amateur understanding of the military, which he admits he doesn't really understand it. 6 months ago, going, oh, Russia, you better watch it. I just put a nuclear submarine off your coast. And Russia had fired back and said, yeah, we're tracking 35 of them right now. What does that mean? I mean, it's just, oh, I got a nuclear sub off your coast. Uh-huh. And there's a bluebird out in the tree over there. I mean, it's all very childish. I quit counting it over 50 times. Trump said the war's over, regime's changed, Strait is open. He said it's open again today. I showed his Truth Social. No, oil's flowing better than ever. That's not true. You've got a bunch of blown up ships and multiple sunken ships by both sides. So if anybody, Iran lets ships through, the U.S. sinks them. If the U.S. tells ships come on through, they sink them. We can show you footage of that. The Iranians saying anybody doesn't get authorization, we'll sink you. So this is a total disaster. But I want to put bookends on Russia and obviously get rid of Starmer. That's happened. But you've got, you know, the rest of this club in Germany and France and everywhere wanting war. And it's we're sleepwalking into doom here. And, you know, even myself, that's very aware of how we're the closest to midnight on the doomsday clock by the groups that track that we've ever been. Still, it is otherworldly. And it seems like a dream or a nightmare. And that's what happens in history. And then you wake up in total destruction. World War II killed hundreds of millions of people. This, if it continues to boil, will kill billions. And it is believed by our own establishment that this is a probability, not a possibility. And so I can tell you, not just Peter Thiel, but a bunch of these people have evacuated the United States. A lot of the European elites have moved their families out of Europe. That is not a good sign. A lot of the big billionaires are spending most of their time now on their 400-foot yachts that are the size of cruise liners. And they I told you this years ago that James Cameron, the first guy I learned about like 20 years ago, thought this would happen then. And that's why he writes it off looking for sunken ships, the Titanic. But really, he has a whole fleet of ships because he doesn't even think New Zealand's safe. He's got bunkers there. So that's a long introduction, Victor. It's just that we have all the preparations here for a Dr. Strangelovian doomsday event. And I just don't see why the Western elites, even though they know they're in grave danger, it's like there's some invisible force driving them. I guess that's Satan. Doing this, can you speak to the madness and other ideas to de-escalate this, and then we'll turn the time we have to the disaster in the Middle East?
2: Well, you're absolutely right. You've been talking for many years, if not decades, about runaway civilization and all these elites who actually was start building these bunkers in New Zealand or in Chile and Argentina for a very long time ago, and they tried to evacuate. Well, as you correctly also mentioned, what is the reason? What is the logic behind why these elites want to destruction of their wealth? Well, if logically that you are independent actors, then yes, it's applied to you. Why you want your kids or your country to be destroyed? But if you are someone who've been grown up, groomed, and, you know, put on the position by either Soros organization or through the Epstein, you know, system, you're definitely there on hook for this global cabal, those who are behind the scenes, all masters who orchestrated and actually, you know, manipulating all these leaders.

0: eyes. So sooner or later, we will be all saying, why on earth are they doing this? But this is exactly their purpose. This is exactly how they want us to completely be confused as and disorientated. Because look, major part of the efforts in this especially conflict with Ukraine, we're seeing exactly also very important role, which is information wars playing even in the Iran conflict. It's basically now the, I would say, center of gravity went from battlefield to the perception who is winning, who is losing, and matters or facts on the ground are not matters anymore, because you all will consider what you see on the screen, what they're going to feed you. And this is how those who are responsible to feed us, you know, keeping this diet, you know, properly, you know, orchestrated or properly, you know, mixture.
1: Crisis creation, hysteria, flip-flopping daily. This is truly correct. What George correct. Orwell wrote about in 1984.
0: Correct. Because, look, if you are confused, and this is their idea. Look, if you will study and analyze how you're going to control the mass perception, how the your, you know, advertisement work for the past 40, 50 years, how they sell us the consumer goods, how they sell us their, you know, unsuccessful policies. It's always about creating you so-called mosaic perception of the news. They will put you some unrelated facts and they put some horror news inside, and then you're confused because your human nature will revolt to saying, how come you're showing me, you know, blood scenes where somebody killed someone on the streets, and at the same time you're bringing up advertisement of the Pepsi Cola or pizza. So this create on our subconscious level a very confused response. And this is where we are most vulnerable. We don't know how to act. We don't know what to make out of it. We just think, oh, maybe this is just, you know, night bad dream, and we wake up into the normal reality.
1: It creates catatonic uncertainty. Do you think Trump, with his accelerated flip-flopping, is on purpose trying to create uncertainty? Because he says, oh, the economy's great, we're wonderful, everything's good, but changes his story on a daily or even multi-time daily. He didn't really do that before, or do you think that's because he knows he's in a dead-end trap, doesn't have an off-ramp, he thinks? Well, because, I mean, if, by that rule, we know the globalists do that to demoralize us, but what do you think Trump's doing? Do you think he knows he's demoralizing the whole world?
0: I think, you know, there is, you know, two scenarios. First of all, as you said, eventually Trump, no, there is no any good, you know, way out from this situation, because he already led himself into this trap of globalists. Or he is controlled by them, or they have something on it, and the public disclosure will cause him a huge damage, political or otherwise. So for him, what he's flip-flopping, it's like, you know, he is trying to please the both sides. He's trying also to give something to the globalists, at the same time give something to his base, and then still talk about peace, at the same time attacking Iran. This is exactly, if we see all these information wars, tactics is a confusion. So I guess he is not just doing it intuitively. This is the entire plan, to always keep everybody on their toes without knowing what is the next move of Trump will be, because you can't really listen what he's saying, because several minutes later it would be say, no, I never said this, and we just need to watch what he's doing. But definitely one thing is clear, that at least what he was bragging about or trying to sell himself, like he's going to stop the Ukrainian-Russia conflict started by the Biden very quick or whatever he said. He went to Anchorage meeting and, you know, agreed basically with the Russians how they're going to sort it out. Is not materializing. And if Trump cannot keep his word, why on earth we will, you know, even speak to him? So if he is really... And I guess he knows perfectly the real situation of economy, real situation of the global economy, what's happening within the United States, with their even oil reserve, that they've been burning them so quick that the underground strategic oil reserves start collapsing because they've been so empty. So they can't anymore be useful. And that, you know, eventually we discussed with you, there is a... only two scenarios. That's the first one we said. Oh, the second one, he said, okay, never mind the midterm election. We're going to declare the war what you call it, the emergency law,

0: And then, you know, what heck of election?
1: Civil emergency, martial law, and Trump's now...
0: Martial law, correct. Martial law, and then there is no anymore democratic election. Then everybody uses Zelensky and their, I would say, blueprint how to control power without having any, you know, rights for it. And you're going to do following. You're going to declare martial law. You're going to set, you declare, you know, war to many countries and keep fighting all these countries. And then you basically can shut down all your opposition. If there is no election, you cannot be held responsible.
1: And Victor, we talked months ago, if he's getting ready to do that, and there's been noises coming out of the White House of that, he would then come out and say, oh, it's true, 2020 was manipulated by a foreign government. He hasn't said yet, but now he's going to address the nation, a rare event, an actual address about the 2020 election and a foreign government. I've tried to find out. No one is talking. No one is saying they know. Some are saying it looks like it might be China through the voting machines out of Taiwan and Venezuela, probably Venezuela. But this, and undoubtedly some of that went on, but this is what he would do ahead of an election, if not the midterms. The next one coming up, and he told Zelensky he's interested in doing that because Zelensky's canceled elections for a long time. And so you spoke about this over a year ago, actually, and now we're seeing some signs that they're laying the groundwork of this. And then we saw Trump all footsy, suddenly very buddy-buddy with Zelensky at NATO, cozying up with him. As soon as Lavrov and Putin saw that, they said, okay, yeah, we know you're not serious. And so even the optics of that, that's a lot to unpack. What do you say?
0: Yeah, and not only this, because look, Zelensky, it's like when you went to the cult or some, you know, using the drugs, become too addictive. Think of this. If Zelensky is sitting and basically having a lavish lifestyle when all his Ukrainian, you know, patsy in Europe buying left and right the most expensive villas, most expensive cars, jewelry and all this, you know, plus, okay, you come to Kyiv.
1: Let's be clear. He's bought billion-dollar ski resorts in the U.S.
0: Correct. Now, think of this. So what do you think about a leader of the European country like Macron or like, you know, anybody else thinking, oh, hell, I cannot afford to go and just get what I want, you know, buy drugs or have a hooker. I better go to Kyiv and get anything I want. Okay, including, you know, completely crazy stuff. So for them, Zelensky now is a role model because how you're going to get to power and always keep it. First of all, when you're there, you make sure that the media you control fully. Then you go after your opposition, eliminate them one by one, jail them, kill them, poison them, do whatever you want, send them in exile. You know, put your opposition also, send them in exile if a foreign power will object like he did with his General Zaluzhny, who is a so-called ambassador in Britain with his presidential ambition. And then all his clique is just, you know, trying to extend this war to a little bit, you know, make some more money, some more couple billion money, which is coming from where? From sky? No. It's sent by the taxpayers. And if Britain and Germany is saying we have to cut our, you know, healthcare programs, we have to shut down our social...
1: they can't even produce energy to make Mercedes. So in the time we have left, since you did predict all of this...
0: And send all the money. Think of this. Why the European leaders are so eager to send this money to Ukraine?
1: Because they're laundering it back.
0: Know. They're going to get a cash back. They're going to get kickback. I don't know whether it's 10%, 20%, 30% or half.
1: Zelensky said a year ago that 50% goes back in a speech.
0: Okay. 50%. So think of this. It's a fantastic business. Where on the world you as a leader will get this kind of the uncontrolled and tax returns? Man, then you buy anything you want on the third country, and just when you're done, you turn as a president.
1: Yeah, it shows what a thug he is. It shows what a thug he is. They were criticizing him in Europe and the U.S. for keeping a bunch of the money, and he said, hey, you better watch it. The exact quote was, 53% goes back to you, and they all shut up. They all shut up. So let me raise this in closing. You pointed out a few weeks ago that they bombed and tried to kill the guy that ran the criminal call centers that they admitted running all these scams, not just against Russia, but Poland, you know, Americans, the whole world, they're doing it. Just every criminal enterprise you can imagine. It's the Wild Wild West in Ukraine right now. And so that's why all these globalists are going there for not just the sex, the pedophilia and organs, but just money laundering, anything goes. But they tried to blame Russia for that, like Nord Stream, but even Interpol came out and said, no, it's Zelensky's intelligence agencies are killing a bunch of loose ends because Zelensky thinks he may fall because all this corruption's coming out. And you saw lots of reports and videos of the conscription troops getting beaten up in major cities like Kiev and others by mobs of men and women, showing that, you know, like Ceausescu's fall, that it's getting close. Then you have Zelensky's latest government reshuffle. It was triggered by a new incoming corruption scandal. Ukrainian ambassador to the U.S. Will reportedly be charged. And then you have the prime minister resigning. So these are big moves you predicted. Very good signs overall, right, that the Kiev regime could fall of its own weight, and because the Russians have overwhelmed the human element. That's a lot to unpack. We're almost out of time. Victor Boot.
0: Yeah, correct. You're absolutely right. Look, you can inject as much as you want into information side of it. You can run all your scheme. You can pay huge money to all the journalists who gonna publish what you want, you know, very orchestrated CNN reportage, how this, you know, long strike Ukrainian drone taking off.
1: But fantasy land only lasts so long.
0: Correct. And that's where exactly we're coming to this hard landing, or, you know, awakening moment when you've been using the drugs. Finally, you know, you fell asleep, and the moment you wake up and realize, oh, damn, what I was doing all that time, how much time was passed. So all these now exactly on this kind of the, I would say, the drugs overdose mode. And sooner or later, there is would be, you know, moment where they have to face the reality. And reality would be so ugly, nobody would like this. But remember, Zelensky is a continuation of the Epstein scheme running now on the global level. And if Epstein scheme in U.S. was running, you know, kind of the very low profile, under the radar, Zelensky, you know, make it on steroids. It's really monetize it. It bring the global scale. It's involved not only politician from United States. He actually involved eventually many, many also from the global elites. That's why he is now can call them and to say, hey, if you don't do what I want, I just expose how much money I gave you, with which underage girl or boys you went and what you did, because I holding all these recordings. And this is why he is exactly acting like Epstein, you know, trying to manipulate them, trying to be a boss, you know, of when he comes having all these royal welcomes.
1: Well, that was my next point in closing, Victor. And I think you said this 2 years ago when you first came on. If I look at this towards the end, whenever that comes, and it looks like it's close, it's going to be NATO and the West that's going to kill Zelensky.
0: Correct, because he knowing too much. And now, actually, we don't even need to go and hunt him. Believe me, the first of all, British and then eventually Americans want him dead, because if he will start talking, you know, and exposing, that would be not only political problem, it would be political catastrophe, where the entire political class would be compromised or on their payroll. And all these pro-Ukrainian war hoax who was wearing proudly yellow and blue flags, or, you know, and putting their ties and the whatever bags of these colors.
1: Absolutely. We're out of time, Victor. We're out of time, but I think what you're saying is, on the trajectory we're on, is a very good chance that Zelensky's going to end up just like Epstein.
0: Correct, exactly. And we will never see, because even his bodyguard has to, you know, receive the call to say, kill him. That's it, over. And it's coming very, very soon, because if really elites don't want the global catastrophe, they need to de-escalate and they need to remove these crazy people who very soon will try to control and boss entire the West elites.
1: The off-ramp is shutting it down, and obviously Zelensky is wanting to stay because his back's against the wall. Yeah, I think that's the best outcome. Not calling for it, but the best outcome is for the West to go ahead and come to their senses and get rid of this guy. Victor Boot, Real Victor Boot on X. Thank you so much. Talk to you again soon.
0: Thank you.
1: Pretty powerful interview, and none of that's exaggeration, none of that's hype. In fact, we dialed it back. It's worse than what we said, just so you know. I think you know that. Say your prayers, folks, and be politically engaged. Get active or get radioactive. We are in the hands of madmen. Coming up, the elites are all running to the hills. It's all confirmed, as I told you. Is that good? How about they just de-escalate? That'd be a lot smarter. You think the radiation is going to go into the other southern hemisphere? We're going to go to break, come back, and get into all of that. A bunch of other news I haven't hit. Oh, there's so much. I want to take some calls again as well. Got a special guest and incredible information in the fourth.
2: The operation happened on Saturday, and now it's Monday.
1: And so much more. 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Turmeric that's just 4 to 5%, that's raw turmeric. 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You always raise the bar. 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But what's even better than powder? Liquid. 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We'll put some B-roll of that on screen for you there. There it is. This is 95% curcuminoid. 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In fact, even better than the gut, just put it under your tongue. It's 60 doses, at least in a bottle, and it's got a bunch of other amazing concentrates, black pepperdine concentrate and ginger concentrate that go like a horse and carriage with turmeric. You can just look that up. It's 50% off for subscribers. 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You owe it to yourself. 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It's so good for your whole body, your heart, your brain, your eyes, your guts. 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We've sold out over 2/3 of those. The 250th anniversary of America as a fundraiser for the operation, knowing you fund the tip of the spear in the information war against the globalist. 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

Caravan.

0: dark in the deep range and into the light strange. Come at the hour, come at the caravan to midnight, DEFCON, live from space. Good evening, ladies and gentlemen. Somewhere between dusk and dawn, the signal has found. This is Caravan to Midnight. We're genuinely happy you've chosen to spend these hours with us. You know, for centuries, science earned its reputation one discovery at a time. Science. It challenged assumptions, overturned long-held beliefs, and advanced because people were willing to investigate the unknown instead of protecting the familiar. Every major breakthrough in medicine, every major breakthrough in physics and engineering, etc., etc., began with curiosity, and then persistence, and the willingness to challenge accepted thinking. That spirit of curiosity changed the world. It gave us electricity. It gave us flight, modern communications, and technologies that previous generations could scarcely even imagine. Progress has always belonged to people willing to follow the evidence wherever it leads. Today, that spirit of inquiry finds itself locked in a cage. Entire fields of research have become politically and professionally hazardous. And many scientists have learned that some questions open doors while others close careers. Follow the prescribed science and approved narrative, or risk losing your funding, your reputation, even your, well, your entire livelihood. So then, let's take a look at a few of the events shaping that conversation. A newly published paper documents 4 years of survey data from embalmers across 5 countries reporting unusual observations they believe deserve further scientific investigation. At the same time, another scientific researcher rejected similar work, concluding that it wasn't considered significant enough to move forward. Meanwhile, researchers continue publishing studies across every imaginable field of medicine, proving that scientific curiosity is alive and well. Yet, the journal's king, the greatest influence, inevitably play a major role in determining which findings become part of the broader scientific conscience. Headlines can be deceiving. Dig a little deeper and you'll find a story about power, influence, and control over what gets studied, what gets published, and even what gets discussed. The whole purpose of science is to follow the evidence, even when it takes you somewhere you didn't expect to go. That's where discovery has always lived. Science doesn't care about reputations, doesn't care about institutions, and certainly doesn't care about headlines. It stands alone. The job of science is to follow it wherever it leads. We're having this conversation because science only serves the public when it's free to examine every piece of evidence, especially the evidence that makes people uncomfortable. We deserve honest science, honest debate, and the freedom to examine the evidence without fear of where it might lead. Joining us tonight is Major Tom Holland. For the past 4 years, he has gathered reports from embalmers across 5 countries, taken those findings before funeral directors, and kept pressing for the scientific investigation this subject demands. His multi-year survey has now been published in a peer-reviewed meta-journal, moving the work from frontline observation into the formal scientific record. That publication should have opened the door to wider investigation. Instead, Tom has also watched another publisher dismiss the same body of work as neither novel nor significant enough to pursue. Caravan, we ask, why is that? Well, I'm sure we all know. And therefore, tonight, we're looking beyond the headlines and on the laboratories. We're looking at the system itself. Who decides what gets published, who decides what doesn't. And when those decisions shape public policy, public health, and public opinion, every one of us has a stake in the answer. Coffee or your tea or your favorite beverage at the temperature of your lung? Excellent. For the next couple of hours, we'll do what this program has always tried to do. Slow the conversation down. Look at the evidence and think our way through it together. This is, may I say, the one and only Karen to Midnight. I am John B. Wells, your humble talk show host and narrator, and this is The Science Paradox. Coming up next, sit back and strap in.
1: John B. wants you to know about a very special product called Kitchis. 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Camel milk has a different protein profile than cow's milk. 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
5: 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Flock safety, their cameras are everywhere. We have a big article up on our paper at the Georgia Record, or georgiarecord.com. 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Flock safety issue is becoming critical. The surveillance state is being built while we worry about political left and right divide and conquer that they are doing to us. So it's important to make sure that you try and stop the flock safety cameras from going through your town and your municipality. Get involved. Otherwise, be prepared to live with Big Brother. 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Thank you.
1: The information and opinions expressed on this program are those of our guests or the host. They are not necessarily those of station owners, operators, or staff of any source of transmission. This is Caravan to Midnight, DEFCON 1. Tonight, the science paradox. Standby feed.

0: here's a couple of little tidbits for you. Network compiles list of 10 worst states to live in, and they all have one thing in common. Yeah. By WND staff, this was late last night. CNBC claiming its recent study was based on hard data. I guess that depends on your definition of it, right? Well, anyway, CNBC has put out a list of the supposedly 10 worst states to live in, and they have one thing in common. Reporter Scott Cohen wrote about the network's methodology, claiming, quote, "We use hard data on crime rates, air quality, and health care," end quote. The story expounds on CNBC's annual analysis of America's top states for business. And somehow, what a coincidence, the worst 10 states all voted for Donald Trump for president in 2024. In fact, those states are some that have the highest rate of immigration, while blue states continue to hemorrhage residents by the thousands. So apparently, myriad misled America moving to states where it's very bad to do business, at least according to CNBC. Cohen says other factors considered were the cost and availability of child care, inclusiveness of state laws, and reproductive rights. Some states offer exemplary quality of life. Well, which are the loser states? Ready? Tennessee, you're a loser. You're on the loser list. Texas, you too. Loser. Indiana, Louisiana, Georgia, Utah, Missouri, Alabama, you're all on the list. And let's not forget Oklahoma and Arkansas. Yeah. Commented Cullen Linebarg, the Gateway Pundit, quote, "According to CNBC, red states are bad, while blue states are good. Moreover, every state on the list, except Missouri, saw more America move in than out. In contrast, deep blue states like California, New York, Massachusetts, and Illinois saw people leave in droves. This continues a years-long pattern due to a hostile business environment and an insane cost of living." Yeah. John Hawkins puts up on, yes, the worst places to live are where everyone is moving, and the best places to live are actually the left-wing socialist states everyone is moving out of, or something. Okay, well, look, it's like arguing with a leftist is like arguing with a sun, you know? It's just not happening. It's just stupid to even attempt this. Network. It's just astounding. They will stop at nothing. Because to so many people, the truth isn't what you say, it's how many people you can say it to. Ed Driscoll wrote this list for PJ Media. It came out yesterday also. On X, formerly Twitter, as if you needed to be told, the actor Kevin Sorbo, best known for playing Hercules in the mid-1990s, recently posted a commercial from that era. The famous artist Birdie Rose put this on X. "It's why younger gens are having nostalgia for the 90s, despite not even being born then. They instinctively know something's off, and things aren't supposed to be because there's so much evidence of us having lived a completely different society." You think? And the 90s is where it starts to slide. We lived in a different society only a month before them. Few things will radicalize you more than seeing what the world looked like 30 years ago. Isn't that the truth? Yeah, it is. I'm afraid it is. Now go here to jellyfish.news, which, by the way, if you have not availed yourself of free daily newsletter, I say you could very well find it useful. It doesn't cost a thing. Just go to jellyfish.news and just put in your email address, and voila, there it is. It'll be there in your inbox in the morning. And something else, the Caravan to Midnight app. New people join the program all the time. I know you've heard this before, probably if you've been with us for a while, but I have to tell everybody, right? The new app is really cool. Just go to Google Play or Store and get it. And when you do, you'll go, ah, this is a pretty cool app. If you look down the bottom in the middle of the screen, at the bottom of the screen, but in the middle, you'll see a button. You tap it, and it takes you right over to Jellyfish News, which, in my opinion, is a pretty good little news site. It really is. It's clean. It's easy to navigate. Stories are arrayed for you right there, so you can just pick and choose. And it doesn't overwhelm you with a bunch of links to stories that are really mostly about a bunch of whiny leftists arguing about how bad the world is, how bad the country is, how bad people don't embrace every twisted ideological piece of nonsense they can come up with. Oh, that just distresses them. So, anyway. Just in, House sets a vote to end America's twice-yearly clock change. How about that? I mean, what was the whole purpose of daylight savings? When you think about it, they actually got it exactly backwards. Well, the idea was what? So the farmers could start working earlier, or the farmers could keep working longer. I mean, which is it? It's just ludicrous. Let's see. Now, this is potentially eye-opening. Secret Camp David summit. Yes, it's secret. That's why you're hearing about it over the air. Secret Camp David summit launches GOP's plan for Reconciliation 3.0 by Virginia Grinnan. A select group of Republicans on the House Budget Committee were called to camp for a hush-hush Reconciliation 3.0 meeting with House leadership Friday. After months planning, Republicans are now acting on legislation that could determine if they keep the majority in the midterms. Committee members who were invited met at the White House Sunday afternoon. After their phones were taken, the select Republicans boarded a bus for a two-hour drive to the secret meeting. Following that meeting, House Speaker Mike Johnson, Republican of Louisiana, announced that the committee will take its first steps on legislation President Donald Trump calls a must-pass. According to Johnson, Reconciliation 3.0, which will begin on Wednesday with a markup of the budget resolution, quote, will include our nation's most immediate priorities, end quote. In recent months, Republican committee members have met with congressional leadership and Chairman Jody Arrington, Republican of Texas, multiple times to discuss attempts at Reconciliation 3.0. However, the meeting at Camp David revealed the White House's involvement. While there are whispers the president attended a meeting at Camp David, not on his side. Johnson confirmed that White House officials, House Majority Leader Steve Scalise, were present. Other committee members who attended the meeting include Brandon Gill and Chip Roy of Marlon Stutzman of Indiana and Kerry of Ohio. Committee members who did not attend include Aaron Hoochin of Indiana and Josh Breachine of Oklahoma. Arrington will brief all committee members about the Camp David meeting on Monday night. So that's a done deal. Three GOP staffers familiar with the event confirmed that rank-and-file members had their phones taken before boarding the bus. The meeting was described as last-minute, hush-hush, and mostly unstaffed. Quote, we were a little off-guard by it, one source familiar with the meeting said. Meeting, which was planned on Friday, required members to rush back to Washington early, while many were in their districts for the week-long recess. Secret Service officials could not be reached to confirm whether the meeting's protocol followed standard procedure, although I don't know why anybody would be interested in that, but anyway, that's... So what's this about? Reconciliation 3.0 is a Senate procedure that allows budget legislation to pass with 51 votes instead of the required 60 votes, avoiding the filibuster. The last major reconciliation package was the One Beautiful Bill, which delivered more than $1.6 trillion in tax cuts to Americans. In June, Congress passed Reconciliation 2.0, the Securing America Act, which provided funding for U.S. Immigration, Customs Enforcement, and U.S. Customs and Border Protection. Reconciliation 3.0, which is still awaiting a bill name, will include Republicans' final efforts before the midterm season. They have less than 8 days in session to meet their deadline. So in June, the Heritage Foundation released Setting the American Opportunity Agenda. This is a special budget and spending report meant to guide Congress to a successful third reconciliation. It includes lowering health care costs through price transparency, reducing fraud, what a good idea, expand opportunities for families, ending federal funding for abortion, and protecting American workers and taxpayers. One last little bit. The House Freedom Caucus, represented on the Budget Committee by Brasheen, Roy, Gill, and Stutzman, also has released goals for radiation. Members are pushing to undo President Biden's climate policy, end federal funding for abortion, eliminate fraud, and the possibility of another Democrat shutdown. The caucus also seeks to prioritize dollar-for-dollar spending cuts. The Republicans committee, and I'll wrap it up with this, a 190-member caucus has been working on a reconciliation framework, the One Big Beautiful Bill passed last year. The framework focuses on affordable housing, health care, energy, and eliminate fraud for the third time. The Republican Study Committee's vice chair, Representative Beth Klein, a Republican of Virginia, will have a hand in the markup of the final budget framework to secure the committee's priorities as he serves on the House Budget Committee. Now, for most of us, that is boring stuff. However, we should keep in mind that everything they do affects us directly. And this is why I think a lot of people have decided they're really, I'm not going to say it's the Howard Beale thing. You know, I'm mad as hell and I'm not going to take this anymore. But it comes close. It really does. A lot of people have just decided, okay, we played around with all of this. You know, we've let people run wild in the streets with protests titled idiotically things like No Kings. I mean, how stupid. Well, don't look now, but you still have a king.
1: He's saying Donald Trump is the king.
0: No, I'm saying that the British throne through the city of London and running this country for a very, very long time. How about in 1776 and the War of 1812? They still have their hooks in this country. That's the special relationship. Oh, and by the way, they've decided to pull back on that deep cooperation with the state of Israel as far as military things are concerned, including the thing that was going around last week and week before. We're going to, it got all the way to we're going to merge our militaries. That's not happening. But I wish one thing would happen, and that is dump this month Modernization Act of 2012 and cut the propaganda out as delivered to the people. Okay? All right, we'll be back with Major Tom Avenant. Am I?
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3: 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It's true. If you want something to go away, quit buying it, quit feeding it. The flip side to that coin is, if you want something to grow, nourish it. People are getting tired of feeding a big tech monster, because what they get in return is shadow banning, overt banning, or suspension on social media. Big tech and its derivatives also try to financially soft kill. This is when someone wants to buy something, but they are prevented from doing it because their payment repeatedly fails. And of course, when the gateways do work, we pay for this convenience with fees. So, don't feed the monster. If you want or have ever wanted to join Caravan to Midnight by card or any other payment service and found you could not process your membership, just send a check or money order to CTM, P.O. 14-1288, Dallas, Texas 75214. Include a legibly written email number in case we need to reach you, and as soon as we see that info, your membership is activated, and you help turn the monster against itself.

0: you're witnessing, you are bearing witness to the return of Major Tom Haviland. Prosecution episode number 2797, The Science Paradox. Major Tom Haviland, United States Air Force retired, served 20 years in the USAF, and later spent 16 years as a defense contractor on advanced aircraft programs, including the F-16, F-22, and F-17. An electrical engineer and data analyst, he now conducts independent research into public health anomalies, including his widely known worldwide embalmer surveys, documenting, guess what? Unusual white fibrous clot. His work focuses on data-driven analysis of emerging biosecurity and health concerns. He doesn't rely in any way, shape, or form, not even to a degree. Well, he doesn't rely on conjecture. He just does the work. So without further ado, back to us from the 11th of May this year, Major Tom Haviland. Welcome back, Major. It's great to have you on tonight.
1: John B., thanks for having me back. Absolutely right. I go after just the facts, just the facts, just dragnet, used to say.
0: We could some more. We could use more facts than a fabrication, and seem to be getting a lot of fabrication. Let me ask you something. Before we get into your latest research, I have to ask you something about, well, this may be a laugh yesterday. The Journal of the American Medical Association just published a study on flatulence. Now, I'm all for scientific curiosity, but while these researchers are studying that, you've spent 4 years documenting something 100 embalmers say they've never seen before 2021. Does that say more about the priority of modern science than it does about your research? I think these people have their priorities muddled up, but maybe that's just me. So what's your take on this nonsense?
1: Yeah, John B., you're absolutely right. You know, we've been tracking these unusual white fibrous clots, which is a very serious problem for the last 4 years, and we've been occurring, causing strokes and heart attacks and tens of thousands of Americans, actually people all over the world. I saw that article you're talking about. It was the name, and this is in the most prestigious or one of the most prestigious journals in the world, right? Journal of the American Medical Association. The name of the article is called Regular Flatulence Patterns Among Community-Dwelling Individuals in Australia. Let me read to you the first sentence of the introduction, John B. Flatulence is defined as the act of passing flatus through the anus, with some definitions incorporating the experience of excessive gas.
0: Oh, so that's what that is.
1: Yeah, they said the cross-sectional study was approved by the Low-Risk Human Research Ethics Committee, a Commonwealth Scientific and Industrial Research Organization. And here in the results, I'll read a couple lines of the results. Consent was provided by 19,004 individuals. After screening, final sample included 6,416 individuals who entered 360,192 outputs. In other words, farts.
0: Yes, outputs.
1: Participants recorded entries for a mean of days, an average of, for 10 days, people cataloged how much they were passing gas. This is in one of our most prestigious medical association journals, and they don't have time or the effort to want to talk to me and publish articles about these unusual and deadly white fibrous clots. The priorities are totally off base, John B.
0: You know, Major, just a couple of fellas sitting around talking, figuring stuff out, as I like to say. What is wrong, everybody? Why would anybody spend any time with this? You know, oh, we're going to commission a study. What are we going to do? Flatulence. Is it a climate threat?
1: I think they do it because they want to avoid the real issues, right? Because they know that the whole medical community pushed the COVID-19 vaccines. And they understand that getting these unusual white fibrous clots may lead them right to both the COVID virus and the COVID vaccine as the culprits. And what's called the spike protein, it's on the surface of the virus, and it was also being produced by the mRNA from the vaccine. And we have strong evidence from a scientific team been in touch with that is what's leading to the formation of these unusual white fibrous clots.
0: I was looking at this thing. It was written by PhD man, Michael Nevradakis, for the Defenders of Children's Health Defense. This is real short. According to Germany's Standing Committee on Vaccination, routine COVID-19 vaccination is no longer necessary for healthy adults because most people have developed hybrid immunity.

0: done the last, the surveys I've done the last 4 years, I actually finally got them published, John B., in a journal called the International Journal of Innovative Research in Medical Science. So this is a good thing, because now we have peer-reviewed documentation. It's in the scientific literature now, the results of my four annual surveys. So I'm hoping that'll be a springboard towards actually getting to Senator Ron Johnson and having him conduct a hearing in Washington, D.C., similar to the ones he's already done on myocarditis and turbo cancers, about this other unusual side effect from the COVID-19 vaccines.
1: Let me ask you something. When you were working on all these cool projects, I mean, 16 years, 1.6 decades working on stuff like F-16, F-22, and F-117, and I'll just say as an aside, I got to narrate the Block 50N variant of the F-16, and I did most, if not all, of the narrations for the F-22 when it was, you know, when they were trying to get it sold. I didn't do anything on the F-117, but I got to talk with and you know, get a little bit of inside stuff. Not, you know, nothing serious, but stuff that people aren't going to read in your average journal unless it's a Jane's Defense Weekly or something. I don't even know if they still put it out there. But my question is, when you were working on these things, did you find a lot of the same sorts of obstacles in trying to prosecute the development of these spectacular aircraft? Do you find some commonality between the political slash opinionated slash not all that scientifically oriented kind of clutter that you see in the pharmaceutical industry? Is it just, hey, F-16 is just a can of beans or a bottle of beer? In other words, does the same mentality permeate every industry?
0: I did not see it, John B. When I was in the military, I was very pleasantly surprised with the openness and forwardness of the contractors that worked, for example, Lockheed Martin, Northrop Grumman, Raytheon. They were just as committed as we are to get the systems on board these aircraft working properly, working safely, you know, with and being reliable, not having maintenance issues. Those were the things that really concerned us. And I was pleasantly surprised that these contractors, these defense contractors, had that. You know, obviously, the better their systems work, the less they break, the more reliable they are. That'll help them win future contracts. So there was an incentive for them to produce a really good product. The problem with these vaccines and these pharma products is there's no incentive for them to produce a good product, because if the product injures somebody, they cannot be sued. They've got immunity from liability. So it's turned into a bad situation.
1: I just wonder why people would take it if they had any knowledge that, by the way, if something bad happens to you as a result of taking this so-called medication, you won't be able to sue for damages at all. I wonder why people went, oh, okay, well, I'll chance it. Give me the shot. I mean, what kind of thinking is that? I mean, is that fear-based or what?
0: Yeah, it was unusual, wasn't it? Of course, as you know, a lot of people were coerced into taking it. Their jobs were threatened. They had peer pressure from friends, families, doctors to take the shots. It was a lot of what we call a psyop on people to convince them to take the shots, which was really interesting. As most people did know, it was an experimental drug. They knew Operation Warp Speed, that this thing had been quickly brought to market, that mRNA technology had never been used before, but they trusted their medical system. They trusted their doctors, because there was no reason for them not to. They had trusted their doctors in the past. Unfortunately, their doctors didn't do their homework, and they led them down a very dangerous path.
1: Yeah, I can't say that I put much trust in anybody who has the power of life and death over me, you know. I tend to default to prayer and just, you know, wait for the message, and I get it. And the message was, don't go anywhere near that stuff. You'll be sorry if you do. It's like, understood, appreciated. Thank you, Lord. We're moving on. Now, right. Major, the last time you were on, you were still collecting evidence. And tonight you have returned with 4 years of survey data, a published paper.

0: and a growing body of laboratory work. So looking back, what has changed the most since you first started asking these somewhat uncomfortable questions?
1: I think it's the amount of evidence that I've been able to gather, John B. You know, in the 4 years I've done the survey, 808 embalmers have taken that survey over the 4 years. So it's quite a few embalmers, and three-fourths of those, 75%, John B., are seeing the white fibrous clots. I also have gathered over that time period well-respected men in the industry, presidents of associations like Mr. Woody Wilson, who is the president of the Ohio Embalmers Association in 2024 and 2025. Also, the 2024-2025 president of the Pennsylvania Funeral Directors Association, Mr. Chris Calvey Jr., says he's been seeing the clots and has been giving him problems. The president of the Manitoba, Canada Funeral Service Association for the entire province of Manitoba, Mr. Kevin Swired, says that he's been seeing the clots. I've been to now two Tennessee Funeral Director Association conventions in a row. They invited me last year in 2025 to attend their annual convention in Nashville, Tennessee. And then just about a month ago, on the 31st of May, I attended their 2026 convention, which was in Chattanooga this time. So, and the first time I went there, I actually captured on video footage 18 of 28 embalmers in that room that I gave the briefing in, saying that they were seeing the white fibrous clot. So I have it on video footage. Also, of course, as I said, we've also been in touch with myself and Richard Hirschman, the embalmer who supplies a lot of these clots for analysis, with a scientific team led by Mr. Greg Harrison in Sydney, Australia, who's conducted a whole battery of tests on the clots. And every single test that they've conducted points towards the spike protein from either the virus or the vaccine as the culprit in producing these unusual white fibrous clots. And embalmers, by the way, with 20 or 30 years of experience, never saw before the years of COVID and the vaccines. Prior to that, 2019, they would see two types of clots, one called grape jelly clots, which looks like dark grape jelly, dissolves easily in your hands, and the other type of clot they would see was called a chicken fat clot, and it's small, yellowish in color, and tears very easily, much, much different than these humongous white fibrous clots, which are really tough and rubbery. The embalmers describe them as what looks like calamari, and they actually stretch like a rubber band in your hands.
0: You know, Major, I'm wondering, what are those clots made of? Is it coagulated plasma, or is it white blood cells clumping together, making some sort of a weird goo? I guess the short question is, what are these clots made of?
1: Yeah, all the evidence of the tests that have been performed on the clots points to the clots being made of our natural blood clotting protein called fibrinogen, which is in a liquid form in our blood plasma, but then it converts into a white solid called fibrin. Whenever you get a cut on your arm, for example, you don't want to bleed out to death, so you need to form a clot, you know, to block that cut until the wound is healed. And that triggers the conversion of fibrinogen from this liquid into a white solid. At the microscopic level, it looks like nice, smooth spaghetti noodles. They form a net. They collect your red blood cells and your platelets, and they form a clot at the site of your wound. When that clot is and that wound is healed, we have another enzyme in our body called plasmin, P-L-A-S-M-I-N. It attaches to the clot and breaks it down because you're good to go again. You don't need that clot anymore because you don't want to block in your blood vessel. What's happening in the case of both the COVID virus and the COVID vaccine is the spike protein that's on the surface of the virus, and the spike protein is produced by the mRNA vaccine is binding with that fibrinogen, that natural blood clotting protein, causing it to become all misfolded and twisted into what's called an amyloid, A-M-Y-L-O-I-D, protein, which is just a fancy term for a misshaped or misfolded protein, that then becomes almost impossible for that enzyme we have called plasmin to attach to it and break it down. So then the clots tend to grow and persist. They start off with what's called very small microclots. They then aggregate into these gigantic white fibrous clots that surgeons, endovascular specialists, they've tried to use clot-busting drugs on them. They don't work at all. These clots are so tough that they have to be physically removed from the patient using flexible catheters that either suck the clot out, scrape it out, or lasso the clot and pull it out. So it's something to see. And I've been in touch with an endovascular specialist from Jacksonville, Florida. His name is Dr. Mahana Besharet, who sent me communications and actually photographs of a deep vein thrombosis, which was a white fibrous clot in a gentleman's leg that he removed from that gentleman using, the lasso-style catheter.
0: I don't understand why more people are not in real serious trouble over this whole debacle. I don't understand how this has just been allowed to take all these lives and all this dodgery. I mean, and nobody's really, and then Fauci winds up getting a pardon with the auto pen from Biden. I presume it was the auto pen.
1: And you're right, John B. You know, what hasn't changed much over the last 4 years for me is the silence, the overall silence from, with the exception of just a few of the funeral directors and embalmers and doctors that I've mentioned by name, the vast majority of the community is staying silent about this. Even in 2026, 5 years after, you know, they've started to see this terrible phenomenon, they know what's going on. When you talk to embalmers and doctors privately, they'll tell you, oh, yeah, I'm seeing the clots. But they don't want to come out and publicly talk about it, even today.
0: Well, I don't want to pull some poor horse out and beat on it, but, I mean, do these people have any concept of ethics at all?
1: That's what I say, you know, because to me it's, in fact, when Richard Hirschman, who was one of the embalmers featured in the Died Suddenly movie, first came out and started talking about the white fibrous clots, in, I believe in early 2022, some people claim that, hey, you're not being ethical because there's supposed to be a privacy to the embalming room. Well, Richard said, he thought just the opposite. He said, it's unethical of me not to talk about this new phenomenon I'm seeing that I believe may be causing strokes and heart attack and killing people. So he thought it was his ethical duty to actually bring forth. And he wasn't saying that the clots came out of Mrs. Jane Smith or Mr. John Doe. You know, he wouldn't name them. He just said, I'm seeing this phenomenon in some of my corpses, in fact, in a high percentage of my corpses. So I think Richard is right. He did the ethical thing by speaking up. It's just a shame that there were too many cowards out there that didn't join him.
0: Major Tom, I'm wondering, what attracted you to get into this study so deeply?
1: Well, you know, I watched that movie, Died Suddenly, that Richard Hirschman and about six or seven other embalmers were featured in, and I wasn't sure whether they were a bunch of kooks or not. And the footage looked pretty spectacular. Embalmer from the state of Indiana, Mr. Wallace Hooker, was lecturing at an Ohio Embalmers Association conference in Columbus, Ohio, in October of 2022. And he said in the movie that he showed photographs of the white fibrous clots he had been removing from his corpses for about the last year at that time, and he asked a room full of 100 embalmers, are you seeing the same white fibrous clots? And he says in the movie, almost all 100 raised their hands yes. He then asked them, when did you start seeing them? And they all agreed it was in the middle of 2021, about 6 months after the COVID vaccines rolled out. So just on a whim, the next day, I watched the movie the night of premiere. The next day, I called the Ohio Embalmers Association, and guess what, John B.? I confirmed with their then vice president and future president, Mr. Woody Wilson, that he was seeing the white fibrous clots in his own funeral home in Marysville, Ohio, where he was doing his own embalming. So I immediately got, you know, within 24 hours of watching the movie, I got confirmation from an officer in a state funeral director association, actually an embalmer association, that he was seeing this phenomenon too. And I knew that right there and then this was not a hoax. And I just decided to do these worldwide surveys in the U.S., Canada, U.K., Australia, and New Zealand.
0: Well, I'll tell you, folks, if ever we could say we have to rely on each other because these institutions that we rightly or wrongly trusted in for so many years to tell the American people the truth, to be ethical, to look out for us, to have our best interests in mind. Doesn't look that way at all now, does it? And I still think there's an even bigger plot behind this that maybe we won't get into in this particular conversation because it is controversial. But it's interesting who caught COVID and who didn't. And if you look over at the Ukraine situation, the numbers of biolabs over there that we knew all about, the number just gets higher and higher every time you see a new article about it. So now's a good time to remember we are now, and frankly, we have always been on our own. And that's why we always say you're a caravan. Pray for discernment. Because if you don't have discernment, you're liable to walk into anything. Stand by for hour two right after this break. This is Caravan to Midnight. Thank you for being here. Stand by.
2: It's true. If you want something to go away, quit buying it, quit feeding it. The flip side to that coin is if you want something to grow, nourish it. People are getting tired of feeding the big tech monster because what they get in return is shadow banning, overt banning, or suspension on social media. Big tech and its derivatives also try to financially soft kill. 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And of course, when the gateways do work, we pay for this convenience with fees. So, don't feed the monster. 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

There are in fact two things, science and opinion. The former begets knowledge, the latter ignorance. Hippocrates. This is Caravan to Midnight.

0: Yeah, that reminds me of the 426 Hemi just sitting there idling. Blah, blah, blah, blah, blah. I remember this guy named McClendon had a 63, 4, or 5 Plymouth Fury with a 426 Hemi in it. He opened the headers one time. It was like an earthquake coming down the street. It was astounding. As we have entered the second hour, still the majority of this hour to go. Me, John B., and Major Tom Evelyn. Major Tom, this is, I'm ordering something off the menu here, and I know you're not a psychologist, but maybe after being in the various fields you've been in, you're certainly qualified as one. But I'm wondering why people aren't really, really just over the top, ticked off, mad about all this, well, all of this false information and this rush to get vaccinated, do the right thing and get vaccinated. I mean, I never thought the people of this country were that gullible, but a lot of people were just scared to death and ran out there and did it. And next thing you know, they vape locked permanently, and they've got white fibrous. And I have a personal friend who checked into the hospital with unknown blood issues. Well, guess what they were? White fibrous clots. And still, his doctor said, well, I still think you ought to get that booster. When I heard this story, I said, I think you need to get a new doc. This guy's too caught up in the system to even think straight at this point. And he's okay now. My friend's okay, but he still had to go through that. And I'm just wondering why people aren't, in the manner of Howard Beale from that old movie Network, why aren't people mad as hell and not going to take it anymore? And they declare it from the rooftops, you know?
1: Right, John. You know, it is perplexing. I mean, we do know from the CDC that 80% of American adults over the age of 18 took at least the first two COVID vaccines. So it's the majority of, and people, I can understand they want to, they're a little bit of denial, a little bit of cognitive dissonance. They probably don't want to know the answers to some of these questions about, you know, the vaccines cause these white fibrous clots, because then they have to think about, well, I took a vaccine. Does that mean that now or in the future, I'm out of the woods? Am I out of the woods because I feel good now, or do I have to worry 5-10 years down the road that something like this might form inside me? We don't know the answers to those questions, but I understand why people are whistling past the graveyard. It's hard to think about the fact that you were duped and that you did something to your body that you probably shouldn't have done by taking these injections.
0: Well, I guess there it is. Fear is a very serious driver, isn't it? One journal publishes and another one rejects. One scientific journal publishes your work and another one rejects it as not novel enough or significant enough. Would you just take a poll with us through all of that? How can two journals look at the same material and completely different conclusions about the importance therein?
1: It's crazy, isn't it? Yeah. The good news is the International Journal of Innovative Research and Medical Science, the IJIRS, did accept my article, which was fantastic. By the way, my paper had four key points to it, John B. First of all, it's the majority of embalmers that are seeing these white fibrous clots. Like I said, out of the 808 took the survey over the 4 years, 608 of them, over 75% said they were indeed seeing the white fibrous clots. Is also, we know it's a worldwide phenomenon because embalmers in the United States, Canada, UK, and Australia, and New Zealand, from all five of those countries, embalmers reported they were seeing the white fibrous clots. The really shock thing is they're seeing them in a high percentage of their corpses. Every year I've done the survey, the average between 19 to 27% of corpses, with an average over the 4 years of 23% of corpses containing these white fibrous clots. So almost one of every four dead bodies has these. This is not a rare phenomenon, John B. And then one of the other key points of my surveys was that I asked in my first 2022 survey, when did you see the white fibrous clots, or when did you first start seeing them? And some of the embalmers did say they saw the phenomenon in 2020, which is interesting. That's a year we had COVID but no vaccines yet. But then the number of embalmers seeing the white fibrous clots exploded in 2021 after a lot of the vaccines. So those were the four key points. This Journal of Innovative Research and Medical Science, they decided to publish my work. There was a preprint server, in fact, called preprints.org, where you're supposed to be able to load your papers up without even having a peer review done to it. and just let scientists from around the world actually take pot shots at it, right? Well, this preprints.org, John B., refused to upload my my paper on their server as a preprint, which is really bizarre. And so I went back and I asked them, why did you? And they said it wasn't novel enough or significant enough. And I'm thinking to myself, are you kidding me?
2: Two of us. And he looks at me and he goes,
1: go all over the body. It's picked up by our bloodstream very quickly and taken all over the body. And then the mRNA was supposed to only last for about produce just enough spike protein to elicit an immune response to get you ready for COVID if it came. But that's not what happened either. The mRNA from the vaccine has been found continuing to produce the spike protein.
2: Oh, never forget it, folks. LA, I now believe
1: so. The mRNA is producing way too much spike protein for way too long a time. And as I said earlier, it's binding with the natural blood clotting protein fibrinogen to form
2: a component.
1: We believe that the vaccine is doing much more damage in terms of causing these clots than the COVID virus is, even though both can do it.
0: Now, until recently, critics could dismiss these reports as anecdotal.
2: And I'm going to tell Whitley about it.
0: Using what? Raman spectroscopy, protein analysis, amino acids.
2: Of course, is Whitley Strieber. So
0: from your perspective, what does this new phase of research add to the conversation? And maybe as importantly, what questions does it still leave unanswered?
1: Yeah, this article, in fact, in the same publication in the International Journal of Innovative Research and Medical Science, the team of scientists that Richard Hirschman and I are working with also got their paper published. It's by Mr. Greg Harrison in conjunction with Mr. Daniel Santiago. The name of their article is called Raman Spectroscopic Characterization of Anonymous Intravascular Fibrous Casts, in other words, the white fibrous clots, Evidence for Stage-Dependent Beta-Sheet-Enriched Protein Maturation. And I know that's a mouthful, but what they're really claiming in that article is through this Raman spectroscopy that was done in a very prestigious laboratory in Hungary. It's called the Wigner Research Center for Physics. And they have a very expensive piece of equipment called a Raman spectroscopy apparatus that what they did is they took samples of white fibrous clots out of a cadaver provided by embalmer Richard Hirschman, and they actually took several samples and looked at them and did this test using this Raman spectroscopy. Now, if you go to Google and you want to know what Raman spectroscopy is, I'll give you the definition here. Here's what it says. It says it's a non-destructive chemical analysis technique used to identify, characterize, and quantify materials. By shining a laser onto a sample, it measures how light interacts with molecular bonds to produce a unique structural fingerprint that reveals the substance's composition and structure. And guess what they found when they used the Raman spectroscopy on the white fibrous clots, John B.? They found that the composite plot that comes out of it, which is like a series of crests and valleys on a plot, they saw that the way it lined up matches perfectly with our natural fibrinogen as a signature, and also what's known as the five waltz sequences, which are basically portions of the spike protein from either the virus or the vaccine that are what's called amyloidogenic. In other words, they cause proteins like fibrinogen to misfold. So this is like, it's like I said, it's a fingerprint pointing directly at the spike protein from either the virus or the vaccine, plus our natural fibrinogen, and it's captured perfectly in this Raman spectroscopy plot that came off, along with all these other tests they've done. They've done a whole battery series of tests to test what elements are in the clot, more information about the fibrinogen that's in there. They've done what's called thioflavin T staining, where they actually stain the sample and then look at it under a UV light. If it lights up green, it shows that it is amyloidogenic. and that it lit up green like a Christmas tree. So we have all kinds of data now, John B., that this points directly to the spike protein from either the virus or the vaccine causing our fibrinogen to misfold. Here's the problem, though. Why is it the CDC, the FDA, the Mayo Clinic, the Cleveland Clinic, Johns Hopkins, Stanford, MIT, why haven't any of these places gotten their own samples of the white fibrous clots and done their own testing? They have the research equipment to do that. They have the scientists that are able to do that. Yet they have no interest whatsoever in getting their own samples of these white fibrous clots to either confirm or refute the testing that's been done by this ragtag team of scientists who are testing and paying for these tests out of their own pocket. You know, it's flabbergasting.
0: Well, it makes the whole COVID scheme even more suspect than it was before. I mean, there's no telling. You never know who a guy knows, right? And so they stay away from this because they're afraid of pulling exposure because they know very well what it was. You know this. Using fear as a means of influencing behavior is a classical technique from antiquity to the present. Whether any particular situation is an example of that technique, of course, requires some evidence about intent, methods, and effects rather than the presence of fear. But I think that was exactly what this whole thing was inclined to do, because fear can produce resistance, right? Even solidarity, little defiance and skepticism, certainly. But demoralization is usually more effective than physical confrontation. If people lose confidence in themselves, in their doctors, in their institutions, their ability to influence events at all in any way, that they may comply more readily. I mean, I saw people, it must have been 300 yards long all the way around the from the front door of the clinic, down the street to the corner, and then around the corner and down the street, a bunch more people just all these people lining up, scared to death, to get their COVID-19 vaccines. And I just thought, where is common sense? Where is just a scintilla of analytical capacity? I don't get it. I do and I don't. I mean, we've both seen over the course of our lifetimes, masses of people really go for something that we're standing back going, what are you people crazy? You're really all rushing into the, oh dear, they rushed into it. Oh, look at them now. So it seems that the farther we go down the road, we should be getting smarter, the practical application of intelligence, but it ain't happening. Make me stop talking, Tom.
1: Well, people are quietly stopping taking the shots, right? Last year, I believe only 30 million Americans took the COVID vaccine last year, John B. That's a whopping number, but remember, there's 350 million Americans. So it's less than 10% of the population. So even though 80% took the first couple of jabs, less than 10% are now taking the COVID jabs. So they have figured it out finally, I think, that, hey, I took two or three shots, I kept catching COVID anyways. And they started hearing about these nasty side effects like turbo cancers, myocarditis, miscarriages, nerve damage, and I think maybe these white fibrous clots too. So, and they probably know somebody that they suspect was injured by the COVID vaccine. So people are getting wise, but you usually don't hear anybody talking about saying admitting that they were regret taking the COVID-19 vaccine. They usually keep that to themselves.
0: Has anything you've discovered over the past year really surprised you, like maybe the misconceptions people have about the work you've been doing?
1: Well, I guess the fact that I get pushback sometimes when people can actually visibly see the clots. You know, when I come up to people, I'll carry the clots with me around a lot. I have one that's like in a, 3-inch vial. Then I have another one that's in about 6-inch tube, and it's a 5.5-inch long clot, John B. It's about 1/2 inch wide all white, and it came out of a gentleman's abdominal aorta. It's one of the largest blood vessels in the body. It goes straight down from your heart down towards your abdomen. And I let the people hold that in their hands, and they still don't want to believe that it's real. Even though I've got the visual evidence, the physical evidence right in front of them, is perplexing.
0: Perplexing? It's like, what do they think it is, your pet clot? It's ridiculous.
1: Yeah. I know.
0: My pet clot.
1: It's bizarre.
0: It is. It absolutely is. Well, now, you approach this like an engineer. You collect the data first and then form conclusions later. That makes perfect sense to me. So after 4 years of looking at this, where or at what do you think this evidence is really pointing? And what would you still like to see investigated before anyone draws any broader conclusions, although we certainly have enough evidence? I mean, just in this conversation tonight. And we spoke with John O'Looney out of the UK a long time ago now, when this stuff was first busted out. And he was seeing these clots, too. It's just insane. You probably know about his work. So,
1: oh yes, I'm in communication with John, and he's the very first one that actually came out and spoke out about the white fibrous clots, even before Richard Hirschman did. And you know, he's taken that to his local coroner. He's taken it to the police, and they don't want to have anything to do with it. They don't want to investigate whatsoever. And he's still seeing them. He and his embalmer are still seeing the white fibrous clots, and a high percentage of their corpses, just like Richard Hirschman is. But, you know, we're at the point now where the information that we have from the scientific team that we're in touch with is squarely pointing at the spike protein from the virus and the vaccine. So it is at the point now where we need to get these other organizations. And I don't even know if we can trust them or not, John B. Can we trust the CDC, the Mayo Clinic, John Hopkins? Can we trust them
0: to do their
1: own testing and then report the actual results? I don't know if we can or not at this point.
0: We can't. I don't think we can. They have given us no reason whatsoever to trust them. And Johns Hopkins is, I understand, not this glimmering research facility that everybody imagines. I mean, this place is, I don't know, a couple of notches up from pretty worn out. I mean, I guess they do some pretty good work there, but this does not look like a bastion of futuristic scientific research where they can really pin these things down for the betterment of mankind. I just don't see that happening. As a matter of fact, some of these research facilities, folks, are almost at the slum level. I'll stop. Go ahead.
1: Well, no, you're right. And a lot of them, they rely on grant money they get from the government, and the last thing they want to do is tick off the government by doing research that might show that the white fibrous clots are being caused by the COVID-19 vaccines. That goes against the narrative, right? So they're afraid of losing their grant money. And that's obvious in the way they present and the things like we were talking about at the beginning about, you know, studying flatulence instead of studying the white fibrous clots. They work with things they believe are safe. But, you know, one of the interesting things that we have proof that this is happening, and one of the things that disappoints me about the CDC and the FDA, is they could have picked up the phone and called embalmers and funeral homes and found out that this was indeed not a hoax, that these things were real. They could have talked to vascular surgeons, endovascular specialists that work in what's called cath labs, to see that they were actually, these things were being found in the living as well. They didn't do that, you know. So they could have gone to this convention. You know, like I said, I recently went to the Tennessee Funeral Directors Association convention in Chattanooga, took Richard Hirschman with me. When we went there, John B., we talked to the embalmers there. There was a reception on Saturday night before we spoke on Sunday. And that night, almost every single embalmer we talked to was seeing the white fibrous clots. In fact, a lot of them pulled out their phones and showed us photographs of the white fibrous clots. Richard Hirschman even, in fact, he found an old chum that he had gone to school with, mortuary school, back 20 years ago. And that gentleman, he had a really good conversation. What was interesting, though, is the leadership, even though they invited me to speak at the convention, they were a little bit standoffish. about talking about the white fibrous clots. Yeah.
0: Standoffish.
1: Yeah, I think they're a little concerned because I think they realize that as a leadership of that organization, maybe they should have been doing their own surveys over the last 4 or 5 years with their own embalmers instead of relying on me, a retired major, to do the survey, you know, for them. So I think some of them were a little bit ashamed that they didn't step forward sooner.
0: They ought to be. You know, I think the first rule of being a doctor is do no harm. Well, there's a bunch of doctors out there that did a lot of harm, and they were amply compensated for it. I think this is and we didn't even get to the part, and I'm sure we won't. You know, people approaching a guy with a Wi-Fi detector, and somebody walks up to him and starts emitting a MAC address. And you can see this as the person approaches. As soon as it gets within range of the laptop, boom, up it comes. Oh, look, it's you. It's Bobby, you know, whomever. It's crazy, folks. Look, you cannot rely on anything that goes out over mainstream media. Mainstream media, in my opinion, is absolutely culpable in the spread of this nonsense that we know as COVID-19. We'll be back.

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1: 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It's true. If you want something to go away, quit buying it, quit feeding it. The flip side to that coin is, if you want something to grow, nourish it. People are getting tired of feeding the big tech monster, because what they get in return is shadow banning, overt banning, or suspension on social media. Big tech and its derivatives also try to financially soft kill. This is when someone wants to buy something, but they're prevented from doing it because their payment repeatedly fails. And of course, when the gateways do work, we pay for this convenience with fees. So, don't feed the monster. If you want or have ever wanted to join Caravan to Midnight by card or any other payment service and found you could not process your membership, Just send a check or money order to CTM, P.O. 141288, Dallas, Texas 75214. Include a legibly written email, a phone number in case we need to reach you, and as soon as we see that info, your membership is activated, and you help turn the monster against itself.

Medicine, the only profession that labours incessantly to disreason for its own existence. James Bryce, this is Caravan.

0: and the Visitor 4-Hour Thought segment, which constitutes the greater part of the coming half hour with Major Tom Havlin. Major, let me ask you some. The conversation apparently has changed internationally, and you mentioned the UK earlier. Are you getting, and if you're not, it's perfectly okay, but I'm just curious, are you getting information out other parts of the continent, Germany, France, Italy, even the Scandinavian countries, Denmark, Norway, Sweden? Is anybody else singing out about what they're finding by way of clots or anything else?
1: Not really. There is one gentleman in Scotland, I believe, who has seen the white fibrous clots and has posted some videos online. But most countries are very locked up, tight as a drum. In fact, a lot of countries don't even do a lot of embalming. They tend to cremate as opposed to embalming. Obviously, if they're cremating, then any evidence of the white fibrous clots is getting destroyed, right? So embalming, you know, our best chance of getting good information is from embalmers here in the United States, where a significant part of the country still does funeral viewings. They like, you know, family wants to say goodbye to their one in the casket, and they want them to look good, so they ask an embalmer to, you know, drain the blood and put embalming fluid in and get the corpse ready for a viewing. So most of my information comes from embalmers in the United States and Canada as well.
0: So I take it the rate of clot discovery probably right in there with the United States, where Canada is concerned. Do you find that to be the case? They find you?
1: Yeah, about 70% of the embalmers from both countries say they've seen the white fibrous clots. So it's a worldwide phenomenon. It's a North America phenomenon with the embalmers in North America. But like I said, we do have embalmers in the UK and Australia and New Zealand who have seen that as well. In fact, a gentleman, his name is Brenton Faithful, is a embalmer and funeral director in New Zealand, and he was also featured in the Died Suddenly movie. But as you know, the censorship over there is much worse. So when they're very, very careful about not speaking out publicly in places like Australia, New Zealand, even the UK, they don't seem to have the same freedom that we have here in Canada, and even in United States and Canada, to speak out. So that's one of the reasons I think we don't see more embalmers and directors from countries coming forward. They're scared.
0: Yeah. I was shocked that John O'Looney was able to come on and did so rather fearlessly, because the Crown, of course, still controls Canada, Australia, New Zealand, and naturally the UK. So, yeah, they don't like it when you contradict the narrative. You're liable to wind up with armed police at the front door if you're in the UK posting stuff they don't much like. You know, I wonder about people losing confidence in what we would call traditional institutions. And what do they do then? So once they've lost faith in those things that they once trusted completely, you know, all that, ask your doctor, talk to your doctor, trust your doctor. Well, I wonder if they do now any of those three things anymore, or if the people are just going on their own.
1: A lot of people have gone on their own. They don't want to go to the hospital anymore. They don't rely on the advice of the doctor. They try to stay away from the hospital as much as possible. I mean, we used to do that anyways, but now they're really trying to stay away from the hospital. In fact, I have a niece, John B., who her last two children she's given birth to, she's done home birth. She's that afraid of having a child in the hospital and having them give the Hep B vaccine on the first day of birth, or God forbid, give the infant a COVID shot. You know, so she decided to chance it and have home. Now, the great news is both births went along swimmingly, and both kids are doing just fine. But she's not the only one. People have lost confidence in the medical system, and deservedly so. These doctors are still trying to gaslight patients that come in with vaccine injuries, and the doctor will say, well, I don't know what that is. Maybe it's psychosomatic. Maybe you're imagining it. Or say, I know you do have a problem here, but I don't know what it is, and I'm baffled. But I can tell you one thing. It's not the vaccine that did it to you. We are gaslighting their patients, and people are starting to lose trust, and like deservedly so.
0: Again, I know you're not a psychologist, but if they know they're gaslighting their patients, and surely they must know they're not stupid people. Very few stupid people wind up as doctors.
1: Exactly.
0: I wonder what it is
1: they know what they're doing. Yes.
0: Wow. Are they afraid they'll lose credibility if they say, okay, we screwed up, we made a mistake?
2: Not contacting Whitley. I don't know whether Roger...
1: In 2022, it was 1.8% increase over 2020. In 2023, it was 1.73 deaths per 100,000.
2: Roger, to admit that, that's 16%
1: increase over 2020. Why the reversal all of a sudden?
2: Sort of in the right direction. But Rick,
1: deaths?
0: Well, that is a good question, isn't it? I'm pretty sure that a bunch of people don't want that one answered.
1: It just happened after the vaccine. Just a coincidence, John B. Don't move along.

0: years 2015 through 2019, and they'll see and they can calculate the average number of deaths per those 5 years, and then start comparing it to the number of deaths in their county that you see in 2020, 2021, 22, 23, 24, and 25. And what they're going to find, most likely, like I did, with about four or five counties that I looked at here in the state of Ohio that I live in, is about anywhere between a 10 to 20% increase in deaths in their own county since 2021, after the vaccines came out. And we know that in other countries it's tracked, more excess mortality, and they've seen the same thing. For example, Germany, Australia, the UK, 10% plus excess mortality in highly COVID-vaccinated countries over the last 5 years. What's surprising is countries like my wife is from Kenya, Africa, countries that had very little uptake of the COVID vaccines, there's almost no problems with excess mortality the last 5 years. They haven't seen any. They didn't take the vaccine. They got COVID just like everybody else in the world did, but they didn't take the vaccine. Why are they doing so well and not having excess mortality problems in countries with low uptake of the COVID vaccines? Check it out, folks.
1: Yeah, I think you just answered the question. They didn't take it. Yeah. Well, what was it? December of 2020, the UK became the first Western country to authorize the Pfizer-BioNTech vaccine for emergency use. And in that same month, in the same year, they began administering the vaccine to the public. And a woman named Margaret Keenan, 90 years old, became the first person to receive a fully tested COVID-19 vaccine outside a clinical trial. The question is, what happened to her? Because there's no data on that. She just goes down in history as the first one to take it, apparently, over there.
0: Yeah, it'd be interesting to see how she's doing now.
1: Yeah.
0: A lot of those people that took early vaccines, John B., some of the worst batches were in the early batches of the vaccine, and they were responsible for a large percentage of the what's called severe adverse events.
1: After everything you've experienced over the past 4 years, what keeps your motivation level up, motivated to continue this work? I'm thinking,
0: I guess,
1: it's resistance.
0: You know, getting to the truth, for one thing, and getting the truth exposed, because there's been a tremendous censorship on this whole issue of these unusual white fibrous clots. So I'm continuing to try, and thank you for having me on the show to talk about this. Your audience is terrific, and I'm sure they'll spread the word and get the word out there. But thanks to people like you, I'm not totally in the dark, but as you know, the mainstream media, ABC, CBS, NBC, CNN, even Fox, they won't touch me with a 10-foot pole because they're all sponsored by Big Pharma.
1: The money again. The money initiative again. You know, I came across this thing. It's a guest post by this gal, Brenda Belletti, PhD. A new study from Iran found that two rare birth defects, atrioventricular septal defects and cleft palate, occurred more often in infants whose mothers received an aluminum-containing COVID-19 vaccine during the first 12 weeks of pregnancy compared with mothers who received the vaccine later or not at all. I mean, really?
0: Wow.
1: There's got to be payback for somebody. And why is Fauci still walking around free? Why did that guy get a pardon with the auto
0: preemptive
1: gun?
0: Pardon. Yeah. I guess he didn't commit any crime, but just in case, he got a preemptive pardon, John B.
1: Well, that doesn't look suspect at all, does it?
0: No.
1: Wow.
0: Yeah, right. It's unfortunate, isn't it? Yeah, and that's been one of the most dejecting things about all this. And people, they want to see justice. They would like to see him come brought to justice. Not just him, Dr. Deborah Birx, who worked with him, Peter Daszak, Ralph Barrick, worked at the North Carolina Chapel Hill Lab, who helped develop the SARS-CoV-2 virus with the help of the Bat Lady in China in the Wuhan Lab. It all stinks to high heavens, you know.

0: Tulsi Gabbard recently submitted some.
1: Go ahead.
2: Let me ask you this, Major. Is there one question, one primary question, you continue to ask that nobody seems interested in answering?
0: Yeah, I guess it's why the, like I said, the organizations I've mentioned earlier, CDC, FDA, Johns Hopkins, why don't they want to look at this? Because you would think that if they did their own research of the white fibrous clots, got their own samples of them. Trust me, there's plenty available. They can go probably to any embalmer in their local area and get samples. That they can make the name for themselves. They could do something, you know, that would be go down in the annals of science as, hey, this is a very important. This, you know, this is a big step for humanity to figure out what's causing this, so we can stop people from having heart attacks and strokes caused by these white fibrous clots. Maybe there's a way that we can solve this problem and get these clots from forming in the first place, you know, eliminate that threat. But they don't seem to have any interest, and that to me is just, I just can't believe there's somebody out there that doesn't want to make a name for themselves in doing the important research to, you know, I'm not saying this is like a cure for cancer, but it's in that same vein, right? It's something that could be greatly helpful to humanity. And the other thing that really perplexes me, John B., is our whole court system. You know, a lot of people have been injured. They're trying to get restitution for that. For example, nurses that have been fired as well from their job, you know, for not taking the COVID-19 vaccine. There was a case that I was sitting in on just today, took place in Massachusetts. The judge, I was on a Zoom call, and I could watch the judge in, they were in chambers, and this nurse wants to get reinstated. She was fired from her job for not taking the COVID-19 vaccine, and because they did not accept her religious exemption request either. And it was just terrible what was going on as I watched it, John B. The judge seemed to be siding completely with the hospital system, which was Mass General Hospital in Massachusetts. I think it's in Boston. And the lawyer for the hospital, she kept talking about how this nurse was a constant threat to the patients because she refused to take the COVID-19 vaccine. But remember, this is in 2021. At the same time, in August of that year, Rochelle Lewinsky, the director of the CDC, had admitted to Wolf Blitzer on CNN that the COVID vaccines did not stop transmission of the virus. So the nurses that took the vaccine were just as much of a threat as this nurse that didn't take the COVID vaccine. And when the lawyer for her tried to point that out, the judge was having no part of it. He didn't want to talk about it. He said, in fact, you can pick this up on appeal, as if he had already decided that they were going to lose the case.
2: Totally sick. I mean, can anyone argue against the proposition that this was deliberate and they knew very well what would happen? I mean,
0: I think so too, John B. I agree with you. The scientists working at Pfizer and Moderna, I think they knew that the COVID-19 vaccine was a gamble, that this is the first time they were using the new mRNA technology in combination with a phospholipid nanoparticle delivery system that encased the mRNA. And I think they had indications from previous testing they had done that there were some deleterious effects, some damaging effects from both the phospholipid nanoparticle and the mRNA. But they still went forth because of the dollar signs and because of the fact they had immunity from liability. And they said, you know what, we're going to roll the dice and run this experiment on the world's population. And 5.5 billion people on this planet took at least one of the COVID-19 vaccines. Two-thirds of the planet took at least one of these jabs, John B.
2: Did they even do any control group studies? You know, study people who took the initial batch of vaccines, maybe check in on them 30 days later before they decide to release this to the world, and then certainly the public at large in the United States? I mean, were there any,
0: Pfizer did trials. Yeah, they did trials on people. In fact, there was a young girl, a teenage girl in my state of Ohio, in Cincinnati. Her name is Maddie DeGary, who was permanently injured by the COVID-19 vaccine during the trial. You know, her parents and her said, hey, we'll do something nice for humanity. We'll volunteer our daughter to go, you know, because they believed in the vaccine, to do this trial. And she wound up becoming permanently injured, and they just threw her aside. Pfizer didn't want to admit that they had damaged this girl for life. And then Pfizer, after they rolled out their vaccine, they did a 90-day report on the first 90 days after the vaccine rolled out, and they cataloged in their own report 1,200 deaths due to the vaccine in their own
2: only
0: Pfizer report.
2: Oh, my gosh.
0: 1,200 deaths, yes. But all you heard from the mainstream media was safe and effective. You didn't hear about that, did you? That was dug out by Naomi Wolf and Steve Bannon when they actually FOIA'd and got the Pfizer papers.
2: Oh, yeah. I remember.
0: That they wanted
2: to
0: bury for 75 years. Remember, they didn't want to tell you for 75 years. Pfizer didn't. So it's just been a total debacle.
2: I mean, nothing suspect about that. We're gonna seal this file for 75 years. And you know what the damnable misery of it is, Major? The public just took it. The public just took it. Oh, well, they're the authorities. They must know what's best. Maybe they don't want the communist Chinese to get it. Maybe they're afraid of the Russians. Yeah, they're going to have to seal this for 75 years.
0: Oh. On this nurse, by the way, that I listened to today on the trial, like I said, I didn't have much hope. It sounded like the judge had already made his decision against the nurse. But she found out that she had submitted a religious exemption with Mass General Hospital not to take the vaccine, and she worked in an emergency room. So, you know, she was coming in contact with a lot of patients. But she found out that 250 other people in the hospital, nurses and other staff, did get religious exemptions. And it turned out that they were actually discriminating based upon what religion you were. The hospital had set up, if you were like Jamaican Rastafari or Jehovah's Witness, or if you mentioned the mark of the beast, the vaccine being the mark of the beast, they would give you a religious exemption. But if you're a regular Catholic, Jew, or Protestant, they said no to your religious exemption. They were summarily deciding based upon what religion you were, whether you got your exemption or not.
2: Astounding. What's the next step as we wind up our couple hours together? What's the
0: Senator
2: next step?
0: Senator Ron Johnson, I want him to have a hearing and bring me to D.C. along with some of the embalmers and doctors who are seeing this phenomenon. And the folks that are analyzing the clots too, and know how they're forming. We need to have a worldwide, in front of the world hearing in Washington D.C. about this.
2: Well, I hope you'll put this into book form, and I hope that it is spread far and wide. Because, I mean, you're doing some great work, and thank you so much for sharing some of it with us on the program tonight. Major Tom Haviland, you're welcome to return anytime. And if something breaks loose and we haven't contacted you, please contact us, and we'll get together again, all right?
0: Thanks, John B.
2: You're most welcome. God bless you. Well, you heard what the man said. It was all about the Benjamins, wasn't it? And with a side of population control, and imagine all the greenhouse gases, all those victims of their so-called vaccine. The earth has been spared. Well, regardless, the signal continues. God bless you, everyone, and good night.

It's true. If you want something to go away, quit buying it, quit feeding it. The flip side to that coin is if you want something to grow, nourish it. People are getting tired of feeding the big tech monster because what they get in return is shadow banning, overt banning, or suspension on social media. Big tech and its derivatives also try to financially soft kill. This is when someone wants to buy something, but they are prevented from doing it because their payment repeatedly fails. And of course, when the gateways do work, we pay for this convenience with fees. So, don't feed the monster. If you want or have ever wanted to join Caravan to Midnight by card or any other payment service and found you could not process your membership, just send a check or money order to CTM, P.O. 141288, Dallas, Texas 75214. Include a legibly written email, a phone number in case we need to reach you, and as soon as we see that info, your membership is activated, and you help turn the monster against itself.

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3: Yeah, I'll just briefly say, I also spoke with Roger over the weekend about the same thing, and I said, Roger, I now believe that these implants are externally controlled, and he just said, absolutely. He said, I think you're right, you know, so it's what does that mean? What can they do to, you know, what are the implants really for? What are they doing with them, and why are they controlling them? And why would they care of this one implant that had been in Bill's leg since he was 5. So he's like 45 right. years old now. So this is a 40-year-old implant, and it's still functioning.
4: And they had the ability to turn it off. They had the ability to cloak and turn it off. Yeah.
3: Cloak a metallic object to an ultrasound device. I mean, how would you do that?
4: And the Gauss meter didn't work, Rick, and the stud finder didn't work. How would you do
3: nothing
4: that?
3: Worked.
4: I mean, nothing worked. It was like
3: none
4: it had vanished.
3: None of our test equipment worked.
4: It vanished, and then I prayed, and the atmosphere changed, and the prayer was very simple, nothing elaborate. Father, if someone's cloaking this or hiding it, please break that and reveal this thing and do it soon. 3 minutes later, bam, there's the implant on the ultrasound, and Dr. Matriciano is going like, what the heck? But
3: because he's a little skeptical of all this stuff anyway. He's a surgeon. Sure. This isn't his primary thing that he does. He just likes Roger, and he's done a lot of these with him. And I don't know if they've ever had one act like this before. And I've heard of other things, like in Whitley Strieber's case, where the implant moved while they were going after it. It caused tremendous pain. He had it in his ear.
4: Yes.
3: And it was like swimming through, you know, through the tissue, tearing it as it goes. I mean, this is so crazy. But it's no crazier than the sightings that are being seen right now in Mexico and Brazil and in Peru. I mean, those are hot spots right now.
4: That's right. Rick, we only got about 8 minutes left, and I want to get back to what Netanyahu said. I want to quote this, and since I got you on the phone, we'll get you to weigh in on this thing. Before I do that, folks, I'll get to that in a second, but this is what Netanyahu says. Quote, this evening as peace talks were about to take place, Mahmoud Abbas chose Hamas and not peace. Whoever chooses Hamas does not want peace. The statement called Hamas a murderous terror organization that calls for the complete destruction of Israel. And folks, that is an absolute fact. And we're here. I mean, this is like, one more quote. State Department spokesman Jen Psaki, listen to this. It's hard to see how Israel can be expected to negotiate with a government that does not believe in its right to exist. So this is it, folks. There's a line in the sand now. Rick, comment on that, please.
3: Well, yeah, I mean, we're inching forward to, I mean, the first time I read Psalm 83 a few years ago, I'm going, well, at that time it was Ahmadinejad was over Iran, but what he was saying was almost quoting directly from Scripture, which is rather alarming. So now we have all these nations doing it, but we shouldn't be surprised because all this is supposed to happen. Just before the end. I mean, this is like. I'm not surprised it's happening. In some regards, I thought it would happen sooner than it has, but now it's all going down. It means that we're. I would think, and I'm not like trying to sound apocalyptic here, but it would seem we're in the end of days.
4: Well, and Rick, you know me and you know where I'm coming from. I totally believe, and in fact, we were talking about it in the monologue at the beginning of the show. Like, if this isn't the end days, I don't know how to read prophecy, and I don't understand it. I mean, things are ramping up. They are accelerating, hence the name of the show, Acceleration Radio. And it's not going away. It's like time seems to be compressing, and things seem to be rapidly moving towards ahead, towards some sort of an event, which is a game changer. And we can only speculate on what that means.
3: Well, I think that the whole UFO phenomena has some bearing on everything that's going on. I mean, I'm not saying that UFOs has anything to do with Hamas, but I do think that the phenomena is about ready to reveal itself.
4: I agree.
3: In a big way.
4: I agree.
3: And what's, I mean, why are we all so frightened at just discussing this? Why does everybody think that you're going to be considered crazy because you're discussing something that people are openly viewing in these other countries and wonder why in America we're not talking about it? That's what they think. I've heard what these people say from South America, and they don't get it. They don't understand why America's mum's the word up here and why everybody that wants to discuss it is ridiculed.
4: Well, and that's what they've done. Yeah, they've done that for years, and they continue to do it. Everyone's afraid to say anything. It's unbelievable.
3: Yeah, you're considered crazy. Not to mention the fact that you can just see these things in Mexico almost on a daily basis. I mean, they're used to it there.
4: Yeah.
3: I mean, and everybody's filming it. And you know, I wrote that story about the infrared stuff for your news mag, and there's some links included with that story that. If you get LA's News Mag, it's so inexpensive. I don't know why you wouldn't get it, but it's like there's some incredible links, and some of those links are recorded in the United States, but they're in infrared, so we can't see it.
4: That's right.
3: But if you happen to have a Sony night shot camera built before 1998, or if you've got like a night vision monocular and a camera, you can sometimes find these things. There's a guy on YouTube that found one. He's from Oakland, California. There's another guy from Denver, Colorado that shot a really incredible one. And in Mexico, they have enormous shots of this stuff. I mean, it's like clusters of lights breaking off and headed off. I mean, they form, they drop down, they get into a formation, and then they zoom away. And then another set comes in, and they form a formation, and then it zooms away. It's just absolutely the most incredible stuff I've ever seen in my life.
4: And Rick, I just want to close out the show by saying this. UFOs are real, burgeoning, and not going away. Well, folks, that's all the time we have for our special phone-in guest tonight, Richard Shaw. It's a global phenomenon, Rick. Thanks for coming on, and I got to wrap it up here. But that's my good friend and producer of the Watchers series, who, after he hangs up the phone, folks, he'll be going back and feverishly editing Watchers 8. And I got to tell you, I've seen some of the footage. It's just startling. And you'll definitely want to get it. We're calling it The Cloak of Secrecy, Watchers 8. That's available by going to www.lamarzulli.net. 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Cloak of Secrecy. Folks, I just want to comment real quick about the monologue in the beginning. This was a satirical article, and I kept alluding, is this real? Is this real? But what's amazing about that, folks, is that there are segments in both the Protestant, the Evangelical Church, and the Catholic Church that, just like we read in Scripture, where is the promise of its coming? Where is the promise of its coming? Because all things continue from since the fathers fell asleep. It's the same as it ever was, basically, in modern-day vernacular. And we need to understand that we are living, as Rick said, in the end times, in the last days, the most unprecedented time in all of history. So, folks, we need to stay awake, aware, and we should be bold as all get out to be talking about prophecy of people, to be talking that the second coming is coming, and it's coming sooner than I think anyone thinks it's going to be here. But that was horrible English. Let me rephrase that. The second coming is going to happen, and I believe it's going to happen soon. So all we can do is wait for it and watch, as Gary Stearman would say, keep looking up. Hey, folks, that's all we have time for. Your intrepid host here, L.A. Marzulli. You're listening to Acceleration Radio. I will be at the 412 Church this weekend. I'll be speaking for about an hour. Behold the Days Are Coming Conference, the 412 Church, www.412church.org, www.412church.org. I'll be speaking Saturday, 3:45, and we'll see what happens. Anyway, folks, that's all the time we have for. And remember, I'll see you either on the air or in the air. Good night, everybody.
5: And we are back again. Thank you for joining us on this Monday, February 13th, 2012 edition. We are now joined by Charlotte Thompson Iserby. She, of course, was the head of policy of the number two position at the Department of Education. She'd worked in the civil service internationally before that. Her father and grandfather, of course, were members of Skull and Bones. And information that she gave to Anthony Sutton was used to basically break Skull and Bones wide open. And of course, we've interviewed her on the radio covering that and produced a special report here for viewers of InfoWars Nightly News and viewers of PrisonPlanet.tv. But I wanted to get her on today because she's up in Maine to give us her view on what happened with Ron Paul. Ron Paul has had elections stolen from him before. We know in Iowa, the key areas like Ames, the university, where he was polling 50 to 60%, just didn't show up, even though they were voted at the precinct level. Karl Rove said the trucks were lost with the ballots. They're not carried by trucks. They vote and then post the results. The same thing has now happened in Nevada. They have just a couple percentage points reporting, and they said it was Mitt Romney. And now it's been so brazen in Maine that Ron Paul has come out and said there's evidence of fraud and that they are investigating it. And the New York Times also had the headline today, could Ron Paul still win in Maine? So a good job to Ron Paul. He doesn't like to look like a sore loser, but when there's open fraud, you've got to say something about it. So she wants to speak to that. Then we're going to get into education, why they're attacking the family, what this outcomes-based dog training is instead of educating people or teaching folks how to learn and be open-minded. They're basically just conditioning them brainwashing them with training instead of education. Now, they call the training education today. So we're going to be breaking that down with her and a lot more today. And we're also seeing this trend I want to ask her about before she leaves us, of where schools are now giving Norplant and abortions and even Gardasil shots to children as young as 11 and 12 without parental consent. And in England, they're telling them, don't even tell your parents. So this is the state taking over the family. Everything has really gone into high gear now. And she's going to break that down for us because she's one of the best known, probably the biggest whistleblower ever, with her book, Deliberate Dumbing Down, that I should add, was out of print for over a year, the big Dallas phone book size one. She's come out with a updated and abridged version that's only 500 and something pages long and available, I should add, at InfoWars.com. Give this to every educator you know. Give this to the people on your school board. Give this to your pastor. This is full of documents and proves that it is a deliberate program to dumb down our society. Unrivaled work. And by the way, if you don't want a hard copy to give somebody, she's been gracious enough to put her book up for free on her website and to put up a lot of internal documents concerning the dumbing down that have never before been seen. Charlotte, thank you for joining us from your home in Maine. Good to have you with us.
6: Well, thank you very much, Alex, and it is a big day. It's a big day in Maine for two reasons, which really do affect the country, both these reasons. The Ron Paul fiasco probably didn't come as much of a surprise to any of us who understand our Republican Party here that's totally controlled international socialists as it might come to other people around the country who still think of Maine as being a conservative, rugged, rock-bound coast state. Ever since 1970, we've been going down the hill with restructured government, regionalism, everything you could possibly think of. Our schools got the gold medal from the U.S. Department of Ed in the 1970s for accepting most federal funding of the values-destroying program. So that gives you an idea how Maine has changed. We're leading the troops now across the country, I think, and I'm going to explain that not just through the Ron Paul fiasco, but through information I received today, which deals with a complete takeover of our education system. There will no longer be private schools that are autonomous. They will be controlled by the federal government through tax money. This all is coming under school choice. I'm so pleased. I got the information an hour ago. I'm not pleased with the subject, but that I'm able to get this out to the people across the country. So that's what we're going to talk about. Now, Ron Paul, he won in Maine. And the fact that he doubled the number of his votes from 4 years ago tells you something very, very interesting about Ron Paul versus Mitt Romney, doesn't it? They say 200 votes short. Well, it would be quite easy, you know, to have a 200 short vote if you would just eliminate one large not that much population, but a large county, Washington County up north, where you have most of the Ron Paul people. So there's no question in my mind, and I can come out without sounding like sour grapes. And I don't think Ron Paul's always such a gentleman. Finally, he's indicated that there may have been some hanky-panky. We'll get to the bottom of this. And the most interesting, most important part of this, though, folks, is that of all the research that I've done, I've been involved since the 70s, and I've lived around the world. I've been in the Foreign Service, Department of Education under Reagan, got fired, all that stuff, wrote books. There's only one candidate that can save this country from being moved into something I know people do not want to hear. They've taken this word out of the dictionary, actually, haven't they? Moved into a communist system of government, A through Z, without firing a shot. And I'm going to go through that with everybody today. And it doesn't make me happy to be able to give you this documentation. It has happened, folks. Good. You know, maybe it had to happen. You'll know it's true when it happens to you. It has happened today.
5: And Charlotte, I want to get into that, but since you raised the Ron Paul issue, last week on the Nightly News, we showed the graphs where on average he got about 120% increase from 2008 in every state, in some places over a 260% increase, or 2.5 times or more what he got. In every state, including Maine, he got over 100% more. But Nevada, he got the exact same amount of votes that he got 4 years ago. And the reports coming out of fraud. But then in Iowa, we were told there was fraud. And then 3 weeks later, the Associated Press had to admit they're throwing the whole Iowa thing out, but just giving it to Santorum. So now that election fraud's being admitted, they just move on. It's like Stalin said, I don't care who you vote for as long as I count the votes. But we have all these numbers, and look at how they've ignored him in the debates and giving him, you know, 89 seconds in the CBS debate or the least amount in all the others. How they kept saying he can't win. And despite all that, he's still coming in first, second, or third place. No doubt he's the front runner. All over the country, Ron Paul signs are everywhere. He's winning all the straw polls, all the other polls. We're seeing fraud out in the open, and we're seeing Mitt Romney, Mr. Carbon Tax, Mr. Open Borders, Mr. Abortion, Mr. New World Order, being pushed by the system. You gave me a gift a few years ago when Rob Dew came back from interviewing you. It was a license plate from Maine, Ron Paul Vacation Land. We're going to show the viewers that. But, I mean, it really is sad that Ron Paul is the real winner, and the Soviet-style globalists are going to steal it from him.
6: Yes, and you really finished my sentence for me, Alex. That's pretty good. You know, you usually aren't able to hang on to the end of my sentences as well as you did then. But anyway, you did. You finished what I was going to say. Ron Paul, I've been this for years, as I pointed out before. Ron Paul absolutely is the only candidate that will save our way of life in the United States. And I want to point out, that's a way of life for all of us, not just Republicans and Democrats and Catholics and Baptists and atheists. We're all one. We're Americans. We want to live under the Constitution. We don't want to live under UN Agenda 21. By the way, Rosa Carey did a beautiful job yesterday explaining what's going on out there with sustainable development and all, which is nothing but communism. So Ron Paul's the only one, and that's why they're terrified of him, because they can depend on Santorum and Gingrich and Romney and all the rest of them. They can be depended on to implement the international socialist communist totalitarian system, which Rowan Gaither at the Ford Foundation told Norman Dodd in the hearings in the early 50s was the plan to merge the United States with the Soviet Union. And that is exactly what we're looking at right now. And what I wanted to talk about, and I don't understand why this screen is black, but it is. And maybe it means, I don't know whether you can still see me.
5: No, no, we can. You're doing great joining us from Maine via...
6: What I want to talk about, what happened today verifies, and I wish it didn't, all the work all of us have done in regard to school choice. I'm going to read you something from the Maine Teachers Association. One of our good teachers, who's a great activist, gave this to me an hour before the show. And I'll just read it. Here we go. Okay. News brief. Leading the way to great public schools for every Maine student. Our governor, who we really thought was going to be a good conservative, has turned out to be everything but, right? He's totally controlled by the Neoconservative Heritage Foundation and all of those groups. We have to remember that the left is having the right do its work for them right now. They have always worked together. There's no difference between the left and the right in this country. And as long as people believe there is, we can never solve this problem. They divide and conquer. So here we go. LePage, Governor LePage, attacks profession and public education. Governor Paul LePage announced an education agenda that continues his attacks on the profession and public education. This is a synopsis of his plan. Teacher evaluation would be altered to enhance management authority and control of the profession. The definition of a probationary teacher who could be terminated with broad discretion is expanded to include a non-probationary teacher who demonstrates two consecutive years of ineffectiveness. The new definition of probationary teacher would go into effect this year. Evaluation systems must include multiple measures of effectiveness. This is for school to work, including student achievement as a significant factor, must be conducted regularly, and must provide specific, timely, and relevant feedback. These evaluation systems are to be used for making personnel and staffing decisions, including reductions in force. Now, this is the biggie. An open enrollment school choice would be authorized, allowing students to attend the school of their choice, subject to minor restrictions. Let me point out here, this is all tax supported. That means that all the public school, the private schools, the Catholic schools, the charter schools, the alternative schools, because they're all going to be receiving tax money, which means they're going to have to adopt the international, national, federal assessment system.
5: And let me stop you right there before you go further, because people hear about making teachers do their job, all this stuff, getting rid of public education, sounds good, as you pointed out, but what they're really doing is saying Bill and Melinda Gates put in maybe 1% of the money, the government puts in the rest, and they're taking over all the private schools, just like through faith-based initiative, they're federalizing all the major denominations of churches.
6: Exactly.
5: This is this centralized system, and you notice that Obama came out last week and said he's pardoning people with no child left behind, as if he can pardon states. It was always to test, as you pointed out, the dog training to make sure they were dumbing you down.
6: That's
5: so, of
6: right.
5: course, they're going to pardon that the test scores are going down, because, as you've pointed out, that's what this is all really about. Please continue.
6: Yeah, they don't want people. James Block, one of the leaders, said it's really not fair that some people should be brighter than other people. We've all got to be equal. You know, it's sort of what you call the redistribution of brains. So here we go. Open enrollment school choice authorized for students to attend the school of their choice. Doesn't that sound nice? Okay, now, here we go. Students can elect to attend public, private, religious, or for-profit schools. Now, get this, and don't forget, the minute you take tax money, you're controlled, and you will take the national assessment, which is 60% attitudinal, all about the environment, all about humanism, no God, no nothing. Okay, now, students can elect to attend any school they want, really. Funding from the state and local taxpayers at the state tuition rate would follow the student. That's school to work. So if he's going to be a welder, the funding will go there. I work at Bath Ironworks or whatever. He's going to, whatever.
5: And they admit school they districts want to tell people what they're going to be, but let's expand. People who said this wouldn't happen, look at how they're telling the Baptist and Catholic churches and everybody, you're going to put in vending machines, morning after pills. You're going to hire people that aren't even Christian or part of your denomination. You're going to teach sex ed. They're already taking everything over.
6: That's right. Now, we go on. It says school districts and private schools approved to receive public tuition funding can choose to become schools of choice by opening their enrollment to students from other districts. Statutory language that prohibits public money from going to private religious schools is expressly removed. That means all laws that prohibited tax money from going to private religious schools are removed.
5: That violates First Amendment. That violates what this country was founded on. And that is the complete takeover of private education and religion right there. Congress shall make no law respecting an establishment of religion or prohibiting the free exercise thereof. Boom. And notice, Charlotte, they're coming out with forced shots now. They're coming out with forced fluoride for the first time now. They're taking the gloves off. The New York Times is panicking and admitting that everybody's waking up to Agenda 21. I think they're taking the gloves off and accelerating because they're scared we're waking up.
6: Yeah, absolutely. Oh, they are really moving fast. So anyway, well, let me just say here, I'm going to point, after I read this, I'm going to give people the recipe for this cake, okay? Parents are responsible for student transportation. See, no school busing, okay? The teacher certification process, get this. First of all, I'm going to tell you, this is pure Pavlovian B.F. Skinner, and I know I've studied it for 30 years, rat training. The teacher certification process would be redesigned to permit easier alternate entry into the profession for those who have the academic and content area of expertise that, colon, now get this, given proper pedagogical training, that's Skinner, a clinical school setting, that's the teacher is going to be watched every single movement that she makes. Does she give the candy to the child at the proper time after he gets the right answer? Okay, could make them effective teachers. When you see the word effective, E-F-F-E-C, that's Skinner. Okay, so we know that's in. Certification requirements would be strengthened they go on with that stuff. Now, career and technical education will be enhanced by requiring school districts to adopt a common school calendar with their career and technical center. Requires homeschool districts.
5: And again, now that's bringing homeschools under their control.
6: To honor academic credits students earn at career and technical center. And establish a process allowing students to earn college credits at the career and technical centers. Regionalization, that's communism, according to the communist Zeitlin in the Daily World in 1976. He said, regionalism is communism. I have the quote. Regionalism and collaboration among school districts will be supported by a $5 million fund for the efficient delivery of educational services. Now, we just got that today. Now, Alex, people have got to look at it this way. All you housewives out there, you moms and all, or you guys who love to mess around in the barn and build things, don't you have to have a plan, a recipe? All right, this is the recipe, and I'm going to read you what has happened. The recipe to change America from a constitutional republic with its Bill of Rights and all that, to a communist planned economy follows. We'll go through it. It's very short. Okay. One, regionalism. That's consolidation. People have been, brilliant writers have been writing about it in this country for a long time. Nobody wanted to listen. That's the dropping of borders, the getting rid of elected officials, the creation of commissions and task forces and planning boards that don't represent us. Rosa, Corey talked about it last night on that great program, UN Agenda 21. Regionalism is key. It's the Soviet system, and they're putting it in under UN Agenda 21. Okay, number two, we needed to have the agreements with the Soviet Union. That was done by Ronald Reagan in 1985 and the Carnegie Corporation. They dealt mostly with the use of computer software, development of critical thinking, and technology for school to work. Now, the method, Pavlov Skinner, that's the computer is Skinner's box. School choice was always very, very big. I started out mainly in my office, school choice, tuition tax credit, vouchers, etc., pushed by the neoconservatives and the Heritage Foundation. Even Chester Finn, he writes a lot about school choice, very involved in putting this whole agenda in right now. 25 years ago, he said about tuition tax credits, he said, short of throwing money in the streets so that all the little children could go pick up the money, There's no way to have this without controls from the federal government. So the school choice, I just read to you that our governor is putting in across the board here, according to this today, this document, okay, that's exactly
5: and
6: what
5: let me
6: it
5: stop
6: is.
5: You. If we don't like Agenda 21, UNESCO, UN-run, federalization ruining the public schools, this is a Trojan horse, not even a Trojan horse, not even hidden, to take over homeschooling everywhere. And that's what they've done in Australia, England, and now Canada, and they're trying in California. I know you know this, but for the audience who are new viewers and don't know, they say, oh, we're going to legalize, and it wasn't illegal to begin with, your homeschooling. We're going to do all of this, but you're now going to have to get a teaching certificate and follow our curricula. So it's a literal takeover.
6: And basically what you hear the most about are charter schools. Charter schools have been in the works since the 60s. The idea came out of the Aspen Institute, which is an internationalist, globalist, communist organization. It came out of there. Charter schools are being used all over the world, folks. And in case you think this is a nice little local American idea, it is not. They were designed basically by public-private partnership between the corporations and the administration to set up special design teams to do everything other than really academics. And that all came under, well, that was under George Bush, but a lot of it was started under Ronald Reagan. Ronald Reagan, I'm sorry to have to tell you this, he was the initiator of public-private partnerships. In 1982, I was the liaison with the White House. They sent me over there to be the liaison with a public-private partnership agenda, huh? And it was called the Private Sector Initiative. And I asked someone there, I said, what is going on here? Isn't this corporate fascism? And this lovely lady said to me, well, I don't know that anybody ever looked at it that way. Well, I was immediately removed, you know, from my job as liaison right there with the White House. But I want people to know that it was Ronald Reagan with Ed Meese, with Weinberger, et cetera, who created the concept of public-private partnerships in order to implement the Soviet system.
5: And it was George Herbert Walker Bush who got us into Agenda 21 at the Rio conference who got us into the carbon taxes, just like it's Mitt Romney now, and Newt Gingrich, who supported it with Al Gore. The point is, this is what the mega corporations want. All the leftist environmentalist people need to understand. It was Ken Lay came up with the carbon tax plan. This is a giant scam where the corporations basically merge with government. It's not true privatization. This is a total takeover where the government with select corporations picks the winners.
6: Well, this is the Communist Manifesto spells it out very well. You know, you can tick off everything in the Communist Manifesto and you're going to see that's what we're putting in. Including Pavlov, including evolution, teaching of evolution, including school to work, including the partnership with the government. Sure, the communists had nothing but government, but they also had industry, right? So the government had a partnership with industry. Well, what's the difference between our government having a partnership with industry? It's the same system. It's used in Cuba. It's used in
5: North Korea. Well, let me stop you. They talk about state-run education, which this is corporate fascist state run. They talk about a private central bank, a graduated income tax, everything that's in the Communist Manifesto, they're now setting up here.
6: That's absolutely correct. Now, the tragedy with this thing also is that the Christian, formerly helpful Christian denominations had helped us a little bit. But in the past 20 years, since Rick Warren, the big management guru, came in and he infiltrated every single evangelical church in this country just about and has trained them for outcomes-based, purpose-driven in that philosophy, which is school to work, which is the communist system of government. That's state planning, planned economy. You can't have a planned economy without planning, programming, budgeting, management systems, total quality management, outcomes-based, results-based education. This is what Rick Warren went in and trained these Christian communities in, little cells he set up all over. Then Drucker came in and did that. Then Rick Warren took over with a purpose-driven agenda. Now, folks, this is the tragedy of the big thing. Back in the 70s in Maine, we got a hold of a very important paper on community education. Actually, I found it in my own school district. And we did a lot of research and a huge 2-inch binder with tabs and all. Our research wasn't quite as good as the research that's at my son's website by Ruth Feld. Type Feld, F-E-L-D, into the website AmericanDeception.com. You will have the most extraordinary paper, quite lengthy, with charts and diagrams on something called community education. Community education is communism. And it was admitted to be following the design of the Chinese communists by a major community educator from Alaska in the early 70s at a big meeting in Washington on community education. It's community education is the United Nations lifelong education system with everything under the of the school district with unelected task forces, that's why they need the regionalism, running everything. No elected officials. They'll have nice little groups, task forces to take grandma to see the leaves in the autumn, abortion clinics, everything Alex was talking about before, school to work. Now,
5: well, Charlotte, let me back you up. Let me just interrupt and back you up there and add a caveat. It's come out in Rhode Island, California, Michigan, and a bunch of other states. They come in with unfunded mandates, bankrupt the town, and now they have private corporations assigned coming in, taking over, saying no more voting, and we're going to double and triple your trash pickup, your water pickup, your power pickup, and by the way, we're not going to let you have that 100-year-old well anymore. It is literal corporate fascism that you're talking about. It's all here. It's all happening. In the North American Union SPP documents from BAMP Canada 2007, they got sued by Judicial Watch. They got the documents. It said, North American stealth integration through education, through terror threat, through the threat of biological attacks, flu. And it said, using these crises, we're going to create mega regions within the countries. That's already begun. I mean, we're right. Already in the North American Union, just like the euro was really set up in 1957, but they weren't told till 1999. As you pointed out, we are now in it. We're now in the New World Order. That's why it's now accelerating. But I want you to talk about their end game. If we don't stop them, what they're planning to do.
6: Well, their plan is, they're doing it right now. In fact, it's going in right now. Their end game is to control us in our homes. The whole sustainable development agenda is absolutely frightening because we're all going to be moved out of our one family homes into stack and pack, and we're going to have not allowed to have cars.
5: Now the law in Germany. Exactly. No more single parent homes.
6: There was a time when I really, 20, 30 years ago, I didn't believe all of this. I really didn't. I thought it just sounded so weird. You know, there were good gals out west who were saying to me, Charlotte, you know, these bicycle paths, I don't like the idea we have to put these bicycle paths in. She said, they'd say, you know, I have a feeling they're just doing this because they're going to try to get rid of cars. And I thought these gals were sort of cuckoo. No, they're not cuckoo. This is UN Agenda 21. And this will be the community education concept fits completely into what I've been seeing out in what Rosa and great, you know, Orlene Cole and Michael Shaw and all those great people out there are finding out. We got some good people here in Maine, too, are fighting it up in Rockland, Maine, a friend of mine.
5: Yeah, folks are really waking up in California because they're deeper into it, as you know. It's the beta test. And when they passed last year that 20% carbon tax on all human activity that sent the state into a cardiac arrest, people said, why are they destroying our economy? As you know, Agenda 21 states, post-industrial world. Charlotte, we've got as much time as you need. This is riveting info. This is what's happened to our world. Please continue.
6: Well, I wish that I didn't have to make this announcement today, but I suppose it's good. We always felt that people wouldn't wake up until it really happened. I've got a meeting, and perhaps a lot of you listeners out there have got meetings coming up, too, in your little towns, and they sound so good. Ours is Dresden, Maine, with about, I don't know, very few residents, maybe 500 or something. And it's an old, lovely town on the Kennebec River. And so they send out this needs assessment, really what it is, questionnaire to all of us. What do we want? I made a copy of it because I want to make sure I had it after it was, you know, went into the office. Do you think we need more convenience stores? Do we need more apartments in this area? Do we need more, better transportation? All that stuff, right? This is exactly what Rose is talking about out there. This is UN Agenda 21. We looked at the four strange questions on it that were so obviously had nothing to do with Dresden, Maine, because first of all, we don't have a lot of the services that they asked us if the services were good enough, like garbage collection. We don't have that. I knew that this came from the state planning office that probably came directly from the out of the UN, out of the, one of the sustainable development places. But anyway, so they have this meeting coming up on the 21st, and I'm going to go, and I'm going to take Rose's book with me. I bought a whole carton of them, and I hope everybody else will buy a whole carton of her book, Behind the Green Mask. And I'm going to get this book out, and I'm just going to stand up there, and I'm going to say, look, we don't want to be Delphi'd. You know, we don't want meetings that are have been predetermined in the beginning. You know what your agenda is. You know what you want. You're all unelected people. You know, maybe we've got a few selectmen who are working on the planning and all, but that doesn't mean they were directly elected to do that. So what we've got to, what can we do? I know folks always want to say, oh, you know, Charlotte tells us everything's so horrible and the world's going. Why does she tell us what we can do? Well, first of all, don't let me forget to tell you, homeschool, homeschool, and don't you let them get near you with a computer. Not near you, but their plan is to connect your computer with the school superintendent. We have that agenda. That came in under George Bush. First.
5: Charlotte, you warned of this 20 years ago. They now admit in high school and middle school, everything done on the computer goes into a federal database, and they're tracking all of it, and they have the kids write papers on what mommy and daddy are doing that's actually going in government databases.
6: Well, that's right, and let me point out that our governor just last week, the same so-called conservative governor controlled by the Heritage Foundation, He issued an executive order for the digitalization of all education. Now, that's the computer. And let me point out again, I think I said it in the last time with Alex, that once your child is on the computer, Benjamin Bloom said, you know, I can take a child from here to there in their values in 1 hour. All right, the computer is his Skinner's box. The computer is so dangerous. The head of the World Institute of Computer for Assisted Teaching said about 20 years ago, he was so proud. His name is Dustin Houston. He's so proud. He said, won't it be wonderful when the child in the remotest area of the country can have access to the views, the help of the finest psychologists in the world, and nobody can get between that child and the curriculum. Now, look, folks, wait a minute. Think about that. You thought you had a hard time?

0: your taxes to, and you have no local authority.
1: Well, the people, you know, you asked me again, we have got to, you know, Sam says something about, I really appreciate my son, what's what I said. He said, nobody is guarding the castle. And what he means is, nobody's at home. You see, they got the moms out of the home. Nobody's guarding the castle. Nobody's guarding the children. Nobody's there to listen to the radio to find out when town meetings are taking place. Nobody's there to watch what's going on in the community. Nobody is guarding the castle. The castle is our home. They want to take our castle away, too. You know, they're going to take the older people's castles away. In England, you heard that, Alex. Anybody, you know, in their late 70s or 80s who lives in a lovely house in a beautiful property, they say, no, no, that's not fair. They should get out and live in a nice little assisted living
0: place. No, I saw that in the BBC. They're now saying you own your own land. You're going to be forced to sell it and move the other people in.
1: Absolutely. So people in the castle, please, folks, maybe you're not guarding your castle. You're both going to have to go to work. Maybe there's some people who are out of jobs now who better take up the mantle and try to save this country and go to every single local meeting. Get my book, because that's the history of it, The Deliberate Dumbing Down of America. It's political history as well in there. Get it, buy it in boxes, get cases of it, and get Rosa's book, Behind the Green Mask. Those two books, there may be other books out there, and I don't mean to, you know, cut other people out of that, but I do believe you cannot do anything unless you are informed. You have to have ammunition. You can't win a war without ammunition. The ammunition is in my book and Rosa's book.
0: All right, let me stop you again for a moment here. Again, former head of policy, number two, Department of Education, when you discovered all of this, and again, the book, Deliberate Dumbing Down, and now the green Behind the Green Mask are both available at InfoWars.com if folks want to get those and support both the authors and our operation here. This is a new type of authoritarianism. It's creeping. It's run by the mega corporations, so it's corporatist and bureaucratic. At the same time, it's this merger of fascism and communism that you talked about in the congressional hearings. It became evident was the plan of the Ford Foundation. Those documents were covered up for a while. You were able to get them. They're on your website, your son's website. Anthony Sutton exposed it as well. This is a diabolical program that's now out in the open. Ban Ki-moon last week said world government and to fund social services that will be in all your homes. The UN must make sure you're raising your children right. He was being honest. World government to be in your house. World government to be on your farm. The predator drones watching the farmers, watching the rural people. They want us under Agenda 21. And here we are. It's happening. It's unfolding. And I don't want people to be scared because the globalists are freaking out saying there's a huge awakening. But we've got to wake up to what's going on. We've got to wake up to what's happening because it's now unfolding right now. But I wanted to specifically ask you about you know, where this stuff came from. I know that in an earlier interview you broke that down, but break down where it came from, how the eugenics ties in.
1: Well, I think that the eugenics goes all the way back to Germany and, you know, the families that financed all of the eugenics. And that's not my field, Alex. I mean, I know about it, but I'm not one to give a lecture on eugenics. But it does come from the, I think, and I don't like to admit this, but I do believe that the order at Yale, more and more research that I do with the help of Anthony Sutton's great book on the establishment, I believe that's where it came from. That's the Illuminati. And in Germany, the order was based on the Illuminati, and then the order was responsible for sending educators over to Leipzig, Germany, to study under Wilhelm Wundt. And we can trace his grandfather was a member of the Illuminati. Very interesting. Wilhelm Wundt is the founder of operant conditioning, the Skinner-Pavlovian method. Pavlov studied in the Pavlov didn't invent it. He went to Wundt's laboratory and learned how to, through stimulus response, through the nervous system, neurological

0: psychological responses, how to control people's behavior with rewards and punishment. Okay?
1: Pre-programmed responses. But Charlotte, there you go again. You're always saying you're not an expert. I've researched your won't info, your skull and bones info. That is exactly what the British and German scientists, funded by the proto-robber barons, were doing, was looking at a scientific model to control populations. And the Prussians, as you know, had been good at slave soldiers that were so brainwashed, they didn't even know that they were slaves, the Hessians.
0: Yeah.
1: And so you're absolutely right. And then Skull and Bones, when you say the order that your father and grandfather were part of, you've gone through the documents, which are incredibly conclusive, that yes, it was another center point of expanding this operant conditioning, rat training, dog training into our society. And so you are an expert on this, and that is eugenics. And that's where it all came out of, was in that study 250 years ago of how to scientifically control people. And so out of it came the operant conditioning, the eugenics, all these schools, which then the system built as our modern world that is almost complete and is really a false reality. I mean, it's a false, artificial environment, like at a zoo or something, that they've built for us. And now they're trying to finally end the family, end the home. And it's because people, as you said, don't understand that to own a home, to have the right of the Second Amendment, to have the right to raise your children and to not be a slave, that was fought for over thousands of years by humanity. And so we only had a short period of some basic liberty. Now the tyranny is just coming back in. Please continue.
0: Well, I think we have to look at the why. How did this happen? Wilhelm Wundt, of course, he was a psychologist, and he believed that man was an animal without a soul. That's the key. You see, they really do believe that they're animals and that we have no soul, we have no free will. And if that's the case, then we can be trained to do what they want. It's very, very simple. It's a tragedy. And as C.S. Lewis said, you know, when we give up on education and we move towards training, civilization dies. Now, that's very important. Do we want civilization to die? I mean, Aristotle was also the one who said something about he who does not have an education can be compared to someone who's dead. That's basically what Aristotle said. So what we're doing here is we're not going to be educating anymore. We're going to be training for the workforce, training for the global. Our children are considered nothing but resources to spin off profits for the global economy. That is exactly it. And the tragedy here, I guess it wouldn't really make too much difference who was doing it, but I am absolutely devastated by the fact that the conservative movement is equally responsible, if not more, in a way more, because nobody suspected them. This is what's the tragedy to me. I mean, I spent, 40 years now, and I trusted all these people. And they may not all be so bad, but they won't tell the truth. You know, if you tell the truth, you're on the you-know-what list. And they're not telling the truth because they want to keep their organizations going, keep funding coming in. And that makes me sick because it's our children's futures.
1: And we're giving the whole world to the scientific dictators when their white papers are all public. Going back over 100 plus years, we see them following their program of a bunch of inbred royalty that funded eugenicists and psych warfare experts for brain war, as Hitler called it.
0: Yeah.
1: And look what they're producing. When you believe that humans are made in the image of God and can reach for the stars, you get Beethoven, you get science, you get space exploration,
0: yes,
1: you get beauty, you get strong families.
0: I didn't know you had that sort of beautiful side to your means of expression. That's beautiful. See?
1: But just to finish that statement, when they believe we're ugly animals, look at the fruits of the New World Order now that they've been in control. Uglier, dumber, just filthy. Just the culture is like a sewage pipe busted open. And the elite themselves are not immune from this. It's blowing back on them, and they're becoming more and more twisted. I mean, they have opened hell's gates.
0: Well, they have, and they, you know, religion is out the window. And before I forget, I, you know, because we're talking about what can we do, well, all of us should become very active at the local level and watch the state too, and the state planning office. If I were you, I would go to the state planning office and I would ask for every single document out of UN Agenda 21. You want to see all of it and become informed. And then go back, do your homework, go to your local community. Don't allow any of these changes to be made unless they've been completely researched and that there is no federal or international influence in them, right? Now, the other thing, the most important thing, is, of course, is prayer. Please, what religion you are, but pray. Pray that we can extricate ourselves from this evil totalitarian system that once it's gone, once we've lost this freedom, that's the end. I think it was George Orwell who said something about once we let it go, freedom go, he said, that's it. He said, it's like somebody putting their boot in your face and that's the end and it won't come back. So don't say to yourself, well, I don't know if I think I can find the time to do that, or I don't know, whatever. You can don't allow yourself to find a single excuse.
1: Exactly. Orwell said O'Brien's torturing Winston, and he says, do you want to know what the future is, Winston, as Winston's being basically tortured to death and brainwashed and broken? And he says, what is it? And he says, it's a boot stomping on a human face forever. The future we're building, Winston, is not more beautiful or something that gets better. It's trampling and being trampled upon, more ugly, more twisted, Winston. It's about pressing on the nerve of power. We're the priest of power. It's about ugliness, Winston. Look at my face, Winston. You think I look ugly and burn out? That's the vigor of the hatred destroying humanity. We love death. We are psychopaths that enjoy ugliness.
0: That's, you know what, that's the whole quote. It's really very good. And of course, Orwell, he knew, because he was part of the group that was involved in the
1: planning. Fabian Socialist.
0: Yes. And so he knew. I mean, we've learned an awful lot from these people. We should really thank them, like Bertrand Russell and George Orwell. They've told us what's coming. We should thank them, but we don't listen. We just think, oh, that's something that my teacher gave me to read. Oh, maybe they did, about 40 years ago. But the point is, we cannot, you have to ask yourself, do you really want to live in this kind of a world? I mean, it's hard to believe that anybody would want to. That's the question you ask yourself when you think, oh, well, they couldn't want that, so it's not going to happen. Well, they do want it, evidently. They have sick in their heads. They do want it. And now that we found out that the school choice agenda is nothing other than the Trojan horse to lock up this whole communist state planning economic system, that's what school choice is all about. That's what our brilliant researchers, many better than I am, have been pointing out for 25 years, and nobody would listen.
1: Well, people are listening now, and it's covered in the book, Deliberate Dumbing Down of America, available at InfoWars.com. But let me just add this. Notice Bill Gates, the admitted eugenicist whose dad ran Planned Parenthood. He is at the tip of the spear for school choice, but it's not choice. It's these charter schools and others where they control the curriculum that's this brainwashing training stuff. He is at the tip of the spear with GMOs that sterilize people, the forced vaccines. He's at the tip of the spear on every New World Order, North American Union issue. And there he is taking over the education and turning it from a classical education into this dog training. And now I've read the curriculum at public schools. The feds have had 1984 pulled in the last decade out of all the schools. Kindle's had it erased. Now they're actually memory holding it. And again, they're just racing through with their program. In closing, Charlotte, an amazing interview. In the last 3 or 4 minutes we've got left, other points that you think are important to add to the viewers out there?
0: I'd like them to spend some time on my website. I've written a lot of articles. There's an article there that has to do with the letter I wrote to Ronald Reagan after I was before I was dismissed from my job, explaining what was going on with the Marxist Department of Ed. And there are quite a few articles of mine that people should read in regard to regionalism and what's happening. I don't think there's any subject that I've touched on, a school choice touched on today, that I haven't written about. And also my son's website, AmericanDeception.com, the 3,000 pages of the Reese Committee hearings on the investigation of the tax-exempt foundations in 1953. The hearings are there for people to read. I bought the last copy. It cost me $3,000, but that was nothing compared to what Robert Goldsboro sold me that for $3,000. He'd been offered any amount of money by one of the minions of the foundations about 30 years ago, any amount of money to get that one copy. So folks, you know what? Take advantage of the fact that that one copy is up on the internet at AmericanDeception.com and find out what these tax-exempt foundations have done to bring this country, this great country of ours, to the state where it is today, where I'm discussing this with you today. Please find out. And then the other thing is, I just want to tell all of you that thank you so much for your support through the years, and Alex especially and his crew there. I don't know where we would be. We would be so much worse off. Can you imagine?
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0: That's the one thing I want to say. You know, don't give up. Do not give up, because they, in quotes, planned on taking us down around in the 70s. That was planned with the Declaration of Interdependence, etc. And the people, a lot of them are gone now, great people like Maureen Heaton and Robert Morris and all. I name all of them, acknowledgments in my book. They're gone. They fought the great battle for you and your families. And if they hadn't, I would not be on the show now with Alex. Alex probably wouldn't even have been born when they were working, you know, because you're very young, Alex, compared to all of us. And if it had not been for those people, so look at it this way. You may get discouraged. Don't give up, because there's always hope. I mean, we thought back in 1975, 1980, that we were going down. We didn't, because of the work of all these great people, many of them whom are now gone.
1: You're right. Let me just add a point there, now that you raised that, and because this is so deep what you're talking. I think this is the best interview we've ever done, Charlotte. It covers so many facets. The globalist power is also their weakness, because it's a stealth takeover. It's very hard to wake people up, but because it's stealth, when we do fight it, we're able to reverse it, especially when people see that it's been hidden and deceptive. And so the globalists, Zbigniew Brzezinski, Hillary Clinton, he's got a new book out admitting that the globalists are starting to lose. Hillary says they're starting to lose the info war. And that's why we're seeing such an energetic fight now out of them, is because they are cornered rats. That's why they want to kick off new wars. They want to do all of this false flag terror attacks to try to scare us back into submission. But the sleeping giant is awakening, thanks to your work and so many others. And now, because you were there 20 plus years ago, and other people 30, 40 years ago, because you were there 30 years ago and got laughed at, now that all this stuff's coming true, and global governments being admitted, and global carbon taxes, and now that they're admitting all this evil, and now that they see when states are trying to pass laws for forced inoculation and laws for forced fluoride, and now that people are getting CPS visits over homeschooling. I mean, we're now to the line. We've held them, but they've still kept pushing, and now it's right up to the point of where now the authoritarianism, the NDAA saying they'll secretly arrest citizens and have us disappear into black holes, the SOPA bills for censorship. I mean, the enemy has uncloaked, Charlotte, and I think what you're saying here today is now is the time that they've uncloaked and people are really ready to finally wake up. They're uncloaked because they've uncloaked to fire on us. It's like a Klingon attack cruiser. It's uncloaked because it's firing on us right now. I mean, this is it. This is it. I don't know how to break it down for folks. 10 years ago, I got chills once a month when I saw a piece of news. I get chills every 5 minutes now. You know, my sixth sense. Can you feel it as well?
0: Oh, yes, I can. And I think, of you know, in terms of what they're doing out in California, there's no reason why we can't all be doing the same thing. And in that, I watched those videos out of the Bay Area, right?
1: Yes.
0: And there was a very important testimony from a young man who said that, I think he came from Eastern Europe, Romania.
1: Yes.
0: And he talked to these regional types that are trying to ram this communism down the throats of the people in the Bay Area. And he said, look, he said, you may have the best interests of all of us at heart, but you don't know what you're doing. He said, this is the system of Eastern Europe. He said, this is the way we lived. And he said, it was horrible. We didn't have enough food. We didn't have this. And what are you doing? And that was a very, very, it's always good to have someone who's been through it to come out. And then the other thing, Alex, that I just noticed, and this must be going on in all the states right now, we're reshaping our whole form of government in our state. And I don't know whether you all have this going on, but Brookings Institute came into our state about 4 years ago. And then the Heritage Foundation took it over. And it's a report. It calls for reshaping government, reducing the legislature size, dumping outdated programs, chop the number of counties in half, judge state programs by what outcomes? Okay, it goes on and on. Now, this is our conservative governor who accepted this report from Brookings Institute. So watch your state. I think I talked about this about a year ago with you, Alex.
1: You did.
0: Yes. Yes, we did. So they're changing our whole form of government. They're dropping borders. They're getting rid of half of our legislators.
1: They're saying your state doesn't get your own money we took from you unless you pass our little federal test. They're turning us into a pigeon or a rat trained to do the problem and get a piece of grain.
0: Well, there's a very interesting quote in my book, Deliver Dumbing Down. It's from B.F. Skinner back in the 70s at a meeting up in Mendocino, California, of behavioral psychologists. It was top secret, that meeting, right? And he said there that in the future, we're going to have a lot of upheaval in this country because people aren't going to want to have to go along with the requirements of the environment and ecology like we're talking about today, right? People are going to get mad. And he said, rather than using the police and all, he said, the best thing is to use operant conditioning, rewards and punishment. Now, that's a direct quote. It's in my book. Now, what you see right here going in is exactly what Skinner recommended back in the 70s. And he said, better to do that than to use the police. So right in our little town of Bath I used to live in, we have, as people know out there, community-oriented policing system. Now, if grandma is crossing the street with a bag of groceries and somebody helps grandma, they're going to go up to that person and give them a gold medal. Now, I'm not kidding, folks. That is going on right here. If you do what the government wants and the police decide what's the right thing to do, whether it's a good deed or not, they give you a gold medal. Now, they're keeping a record in the computer in Augusta, our state capital, of all the people who do the good deeds. Now, I think also they're probably keeping a record of people like
1: myself.
0: No,
1: that's priming the pump to put people in there who said bad stuff about the government, but they start the database in a way that sounds good. And now in Texas, they tried to pass a law that if you've spoken bad about the government or police, they put it in a database. So, yes, it's Pavlovian training, priming the pump. For your mandatory volunteerism, you get your taxes cut and stuff, correct?
0: Community service. And the thing is, the bottom line is this, Alex. Once a human being becomes conditioned to getting rewards for doing what the government wants, you know, they are never going to take a stand against the government for fear of punishment. See, this is what we're developing. We're developing people that are totally dependent upon rewards for doing what the government wants.
1: Well, Charlotte, I really appreciate you doing this extended interview. It was an hour long now. I meant it to be 25, 30 minutes, but it's always so amazing having you on. And all the points you bring up just light fires in my mind of recognition, data points. Everything you're saying is so true. and then some. And I could see that fire in your eyes and, you know, hear it in your voice that you've got so much knowledge. What you're talking about is so real, and you just want people to look into it for themselves. I can see that you were doing the interview via light through the window, and it's now gotten dark there in Maine. So I think that's a sign for us to end this interview. I'm about to end the show, and then I'm going to come back and say bye to you at the end, but you're a sweetheart, and we would be in a lot more trouble today if it wasn't for you and doing all the great things you've done.
0: Well, you too, Alex, and all your great listeners and your staff. I just love those young guys. I really want all of you to come up here and visit. We'll just have fun.
1: Rob Dew said, and Aaron and others said, it was really great hanging out with you. He said you made him great dinner and cookies, too.
0: Oh, well, I was pretty tired, but it turned out okay. I think there was a little bit of wine that evening.
1: Oh, and cigars. I wasn't going to mention that part.
0: Oh, yeah, and cigars. Well, you know what? We all have to keep our sense of humor. We have to continue.
1: Hey, I want one right now. I'll say bye to you in a sec. Thank you. Thank your son, a great patriot in his own right, for driving up to your house to help you with the Skype.
0: Thank you, Alex, and goodbye, everybody.
1: All right, there she goes. What a great lady. You can't just have her on for 25 minutes.
3: Welcome, everybody, to a very special Bleep in Truth. We've actually flown in a former FBI chief of Southern California. Ted, I want to thank you for being on the show. And I see a lot of times on shows where they cover conspiracy theories and they'll have a lot of things they talk about, but today we have someone that was in the FBI. He was personally hired by J. Edgar Hoover himself. Ted actually brought in his FBI identification when he used to be an FBI agent. When did you first become an agent?
4: Chris, I entered on duty December 10, 1951, and that picture is dated May of 73, I believe, so that's about 35 years old.
3: 35 years old. So, Ted's here because, for those of you that have been watching politics, there's been a lot of sex scandals starting in the last couple of years. They've always been there, but we had the Foley case last year. He was trying to pick up one of the White House pages. Just recently, we had Senator Craig in Idaho in an airport bathroom, and I don't know for those of you that caught the St. Pete Times today, but, Ted and I were talking, and we happened to see this at the newsstand, but there's a sex scandal here with the St. Pete person in charge of the city council. Now, Ted has spent his life investigating where all these things have come about, and he's actually investigated some of the most interesting scandals that you'll probably never hear. They'll get whitewashed, and Ted has brought actually quite a few documents on a lot of the things he's going to talk about. And for those of you out there, we have put the documents on bleepintruth.com in Adobe format if you want to take a look at them. But Ted, thank you for being on.
4: Chris, it's a pleasure to be here. It's a great city, and thanks for the tour this morning.
3: Not a problem.
4: And the breakfast.
3: Yeah. I want to start out with how you actually came to be in the FBI and how J. Edgar Hoover himself hired you. At 22 years of age.
4: Well, I was I graduated from the University of Nebraska with a Bachelor of Science degree, Business Administration. I didn't know what I wanted to do. I had a number of offers from insurance companies and so on and so forth. Didn't want to sell insurance. And I heard about a fraternity brother of mine who was president of Hormel Meatpacking Company in Austin, Minnesota. And I said, well, I'll go up there and try. And I applied. I was accepted. I was a salesman for Hormel Meatpacking in Detroit, Michigan in the 1950s when I right after I got out. And I'm driving down Grand River Boulevard, and I heard about a friend of mine, Dick Kinsey's his name, who had applied and was accepted in the FBI. And I'm saying, if Kinsey can get in, I can get in. Because I'd always had an intrigue with the FBI, because he and I used to play poker together and, you know, chase girls in college and all that, which all the young guys do. So I applied. I drove right downtown, applied, and I'll never forget the agent's name. His name was Zimmerman. Uh-huh. And I was 22 years old. You had to be 25. You had to have 3 years experience. And he said to me, well, he says, I don't know, you're a little too young to apply for the FBI. I says, well, okay, I guess I can forget about it. He says, no. He says, do this. He says, write a personal letter to J. Edgar Hoover. Tell him, although you're only 22, you look like you're 28. Well, I actually looked like I was 19. So I wrote this personal letter to J. Edgar Hoover. And I said, although I'm only 22, I look like I'm 28. I still have a copy of that letter, by the way. And next thing I know, 6 weeks later, I'm an FBI in Quantico, Virginia, training, shooting, and all that sort of thing, collection, preservation of evidence, and the rules and regulations and all that sort of thing that you have to go through.
3: So J. Edgar 14-week
4: training course.
3: He got the letter, and you got hired on as one of the youngest FBI agents.
4: Yes.
3: And that was in 1951.
4: December 10, 1951, I entered on duty.
3: That's
4: in Washington. Huh?
3: So now talk about the one thing that I found very interesting was, how did J. Edgar Hoover, everybody knows about his personal files. He had dirt on everybody. Talk about how he wound up getting dirt on just about most of the politicians in power at the time, and how he was able to use that, you know, as an investigative file. But how was he getting dirt on everybody out there?
4: Well, you know, he was highly criticized, particularly after he died, because they had all these confidential files in his outer office. But, you know, they were there for a very practical purpose. And what happened is, let's say I'm an FBI agent and I go to a bank robbery and I interview you, you're a witness, and you tell me what the suspect or subject looked like, 5'10", so on and so forth. And you give me that information, and then you say, oh, by the way, Mr. Gunderson, I have information about a Congressman XYZ who visited a house of prostitution and he paid for the service with a personal check for $100. By the way, that did happen to a congressman from Tennessee. That's why I know about that individual. But and so when I write up two reports, I write up a report on the bank robbery, and then I write up a little separate memo on Congressman XYZ, and I send it to Washington. And Mr. Hoover would take that file, put it in his outer office, and keep it there. We couldn't get to it as supervisors or as agents, but he had it there for a very good purpose. So let's say that later on we're going to consider Congressman XYZ for an ambassadorship or for a judgeship of some sort, then we go to the file, pull it out, and investigate it. So it was there for a practical reason, but he was highly criticized for it. And after he died, they burned the records, of course. Jim Adams, a friend of mine, who was an assistant director, was charged with the responsibility of burning those records.
3: So now in your tenure with the FBI, you were there 27 years.
4: 27 plus years.
3: Now talk about, I know one case where in Philadelphia there was a terrorist hijacking, I believe?
4: Hijacking.
3: And what was your role in that?
4: Well, I arrived at the airport about 8:30. They'd taken over a flight, National Airlines Flight 496 from Miami to Philadelphia. And they were on the outer runway with 113 passengers, 7 crew. It was a 727 Boeing, and I arrived there about 7:30, 8 o'clock, I guess, and I talked to Joe O'Neill, who was commissioner of police. I said, Joe, you and I are going to work together. So Joe and I each put on bulletproof vests. I said, Joe, let's try and get on the plane and talk to these individuals, see if we can talk them out of it. So we got in a car, and we were driving down the runway, heading for the plane. All of a sudden, we look up, and here's the plane's coming at us. They saw us coming, I guess. And the plane came down, took a 90-degree turn, and it stopped. And so we turned around, went back over there. And what happened is the pilot jumped out the cockpit window once he stopped because they were running out of fuel. And we found out later that the skyjackers wanted him to take off and because, you know, they're trying to get out of there, I guess. But he didn't have enough fuel to take off and turn around and come back. The plane would have crashed. So he was actually a hero. We didn't know at the time. So anyway, I started talking to them on the handy-talkie and the radio and so forth. And we went back and forth for 2.5-3 hours. And I told them they wanted $600,000, three parachutes, and a second 727 with fuel in it.
3: What was their agenda?
4: Money.
3: They wanted the money.
4: They didn't want the passengers. Yeah. So I argued with them for 2.5-3 hours, and I said, I'll give you the money if you let the passengers go. And they finally agreed to let the passengers go, let them get on the second 727 they took off. They were later, they had to make an emergency landing in Texas because they did run out of fuel because they left the engines running while I was negotiating with them. And they negotiated in Texas for 9 hours and finally gave up and ended up getting, one got 50 and one got 60 years.
3: Wow. So now you're
4: probably in jail today.
3: So you had a storied career, and you also, you were in charge of Southern California, is that correct?
4: Most of Southern California. I had 16 offices under me, and I had three special agents in charge. I was a senior special agent in charge. I actually replaced an assistant director. They changed the title in the field then. And we had 24 supervisors under them. I had over 700 personnel and a $22.5 million budget, yes.
3: So you, the way I understand it, at one point when J. Edgar Hoover had passed away, you were actually invited to interview for the job as FBI, overall director of the entire FBI.
4: I was interviewed in 1975 in Dallas, Texas for the job. Yes, for the director's job.
3: And why didn't they, did they hire an FBI agent overall?
4: No, no.
3: Why did they not hire an FBI agent?
4: You'll have to ask
3: the Federal Bureau of Investigations.
4: Well, that's the presidential appointment. You'll have to ask the president that question. They didn't want another Hooverite, and I was basically a Hooverite. Hoover had been in the FBI, head of the FBI for 48 years. I served under him for 21 years. He was a great man.
3: When you go into his office?
4: Well, he sounded like a machine gun. He'd start talking. All you could do just nod your head up and down or backwards or whatever you want to do. And his desk was elevated, and you always looked down. You were sitting down, you had to look up at him. Psychological situation. Kind of like what you have here, Chris. But it was staccato. And they would, when you'd come in, the administrative division would review everything that happened in your office, like how many fugitives did you have, how much recovery of property and all that sort of thing. And then he'd go over that with you, and then he'd say, thank you very much, and you'd get up and you'd walk out.
3: Now, being that you served under Hoover and, you know, you were privy to a lot of things, did you know anything about JFK or RFK at the time?
4: No. At the time, I knew nothing. At the time that Jack Kennedy was shot, I was working a unit in FBI headquarters known as Security of Government Employees. And what we would do, if we heard of an individual who was a security risk, who was actually a government employee, we'd do an investigation on them. Then they would be reviewed by a board and so forth. And then right after that, after Jack was shot and killed, I was transferred over to work special inquiry White House matters. And we had to investigate overnight like 1,500 people for the White House since Johnson came in and the Kennedy people left. And
3: Wanted background checks on everybody in the White House.
4: Background checks on everybody. Yeah, that's what I did after that for about 2 years.
3: So you checked out everybody that was in the White House.
4: Right. Did a background.
3: And did they turn up clean?
4: No. More questions? No, I had one. He was a member of the Communist Party. He was a homosexual. And he had all these other things going against him, and then they hired him anyway. I remember his name. I won't say it here on the air, though.
3: So now, how about, what's your take on JFK after leaving? What have you found out through your sources and the people you know?
4: Well, first of all, I've learned on my own.
3: Yeah.
4: That the night before Kennedy was assassinated, there was a meeting, a party and a meeting, at the Clint Murchison Sr. home in Dallas, Texas. Clint Murchison Sr. was a big oil man, very wealthy, a personal friend of J. Edgar Hoover, by the way.
3: Mm-hmm.
4: And in that meeting, in attendance, I know for a fact, was Lyndon Baines Johnson. His girlfriend, Marjorie Brown, personally told me that he was there. She was at the party, but she didn't attend the secret meeting afterwards. And when he came out of there, he told Margaret Brown, I think her name was, after tomorrow, we won't have to worry about Jack Kennedy. He actually said that to her. I've got that on tape, by the way. I give away free DVDs.
3: Right. So now, let me ask you this. She told you that LBJ knew about it. Who else was in that meeting?
4: Well, there was Lyndon Baines Johnson. There was the Hunt family, members of the Hunt family. There was the Crip Murchison family. And I'm sorry to say, according to information that I have, J. Edgar Hoover was there too.
3: Why would they want JFK, or why would anyone want him dead at the time?
4: Based on my research, he was going back on the gold standard. He was upsetting the oil men of Texas. He was going to make some changes. 10 days before he was shot and killed, he warned the American people that there was an enterprise, a criminal element enterprise, in our government operating covertly. And he said that before I leave office, I'm going to clean this group up. And they're still operating. You see, the government, our government, there's two elements. There's the overt and the covert. I was a member of the overt group. The covert group are involved in assassinations, drugs, the kidnapping children, so on and so forth. It's black operations, we call it.
3: So now, Robert F. Kennedy, shortly thereafter, was assassinated as well. Now, talk about how you feel, you know, that went down.
4: Well, Bobby Kennedy was assassinated. He was murdered. He was shot by more than one bullet. There were Saran's gun would hold 8 bullets. There were 11 bullet holes in the door and the wall in the kitchen. So there were 3 bullets that nobody can explain. Now, Daryl Gates, who was chief of police at the time, tried to explain it away in one of his books, in a book that he wrote, but I didn't buy it. You can't buy it. You can't.
3: He tried to, ricochet or?
4: Yeah, that's baloney. You know, it's just like the magic bullet theory of Arlen Specter and the Jack Kennedy assassination. It took a 90-degree angle here, it hit a bone, it took a 90-degree angle there, and all that sort of thing. I mean, both assassinations, Bobby and Jack, because they were going to clean up America.
3: They had both had gotten a glimpse of the government that most people did not, the covert operation.
4: Absolutely.
3: And their agenda was to clean that covert operation right out of the government.
4: Absolutely. There's absolutely no question about it. They were not going to tolerate it.
3: So now, but then what do you make of, let's say, Sirhan, someone could say he's, you know, crazy gunman sitting in there. Who was Sirhan in your estimation?
4: Sirhan, I believe, was a mind control victim. He claims to this day he doesn't remember anything, and that may be true. Because, you see, right after World War II, our government brought in 900-plus German scientists who were involved in a mind control program. The CIA began operation of this program. They called it MKUltra. These 900-plus German scientists were infiltrated into hospitals, the government, universities, and so forth. And they continued this program. And it was a mind control program. It's a combination. The way they do, they take people, they take victims. There's a movie called Manchurian Candidate. Mm-hmm. They take people and a combination of drugs, hypnosis, and torture. And they may have multiple personalities.
3: Well, more recently they had the Bourne identity, where the guy was basically, he didn't even know who he was.
4: Well, that's it. That's what the program
3: is
4: all about. You're talking about the movie.
3: Yeah. But I'm just saying, it seems like the MKUltra project, do you think the MKUltra project is still ongoing, or wasn't that exposed in the 80s?
4: Oh, absolutely. They changed the name to, Congress investigated it in 78.
3: Right.
4: And they slapped him with a wet paper towel and said, you quit doing that, CIA. And we said, oh, we're awfully sorry, we're going to quit doing it. Well, they didn't. And they call it, they got a new name for it. Not off the top of my head right now. Marathon. It's called Marathon now.
3: So now these are people that, do they take them from childhood, or how do they brainwash someone? From the military?
4: A lot of the kids are from military dependents, and a lot of it dovetails into the satanic movement. There's more Satanists, active Satanists in the country than people realize. And they start training. In fact, they use the covert black operations of the government, uses the satanic cults to their advantage, and many of the people in the operation are actually Satanists.
3: All right, well, let's get into that, because that's one of your specialties is satanic cult movements, and this will give people chills out there. This is stuff that's going on modern day. But let's just discuss, in 1979, you retired from the force as a retired FBI chief in Southern California. Who was there at your ceremony when you retired?
4: I had over 600 personnel at my retirement party. I had Governor Jerry Brown, former Governor Pat Brown. I had the Chief of Police, Daryl Gates. I had Sherman Block, the sheriff, and
3: I also had a very popular, was it Red Skelton?
4: Red Skelton was there, and he gave a little speech, and the way he started out, he says, last week I received a call from Art Cassell. Art Cassell was a friend, mutual friend of ours. I knew Red Skelton. And Art asked me if I believe in freedom of speech, and I said, yes, I believe in freedom of speech. And Art said, good, you're going to speak at Ted's retirement party for free. Okay. That's the way he started out. And then there were some other actors, and the mayor was there, and so on and so forth. And I had 600 people at my party.
3: So now there's two lives to you. There's the life that you spent in the FBI, and then there's a life that comes after, which is just as interesting when you go out on your own as a private eye. And I guess you were just out there to help people because you're on the government pension, right, after you retired? So at the time, you took on, talk about the case you took on right after you retired.
4: I retired and opened my own private investigative firm. Mm-hmm. And before I opened my firm, I was asked by Attorney General Griffin Bell, who worked under Jimmy Carter, President Carter, to coordinate security for the Pan American Games, and I went to San Juan, Puerto Rico the summer of 79, coordinated the games, came back, opened my firm, and my first major investigation was the Dr. Jeffrey R. McDonald case. He's a former Green Beret doctor who was convicted of murdering his wife, two children, Fort Bragg, February 17th, 1970. It's quite an illustrated case, a lot of publicity on it. He was tried, convicted, sentenced to three consecutive life sentences. His defense team hired me. Some of his doctor friends did. Said he's innocent. Will you investigate it? And I began my investigation. Within 10 months, I obtained a signed confession.
3: But at the time, were you a little bit leery to take on a gentleman that looked, from the surface, was guilty, especially with someone with the, you know, the moral character that you carry?
4: I go into every case with an open mind. Mm-hmm. And I make up my mind once I get in and develop the facts. I don't assume anything in the beginning.
3: Did you tell them anything?
4: I told them that right in the beginning. I went out and talked to Dr. McDonald. I said, if you're guilty, I'm not going to do this.
3: Right.
4: If you're innocent, I will. I'm still working on it. The man's innocent.
3: So talk about what happened. You said 10 months you got a sworn.
4: I ended up with a signed statement from a girl named Helena Stokely who said that he did not commit those murders. They were committed by her satanic cult group. And she gave me all the details of movement in the house and everything else. We ended up presenting that in a hearing, and we were ignored. Now, the latest developments on this case is very interesting because I was just on Discovery Channel earlier this year. Latest developments in this case are in 1997, the judge ordered DNA tests. And the judge said that only the prosecution could be present when they opened the evidence envelopes. There were 15 evidence envelopes. And the prosecution came back and said, oh, yes, well, there were five envelopes that were empty. We're sorry. And he would only let the prosecution be present when they opened them. So what happened to the evidence in those five envelopes? We don't know. But the DNA tests have been completed. I understand that the tests are on the judge's desk, the results, and he has refused so far to conduct a hearing.
3: So you think this is part of, like, the covert operations you're talking about?
4: Absolutely.
3: So now, explain why a satanic cult, what's their motivation to go in and kill Dr. McDonald's family?
4: The motive for the case, Helena Stokely's satanic cult group, that's mm-hmm. that's who actually committed the crimes, mm-hmm. were involved in distributing drugs that were being flown in from Southeast Asia in the body cavities, plastic bags in the body cavities of the dead GI during the Vietnam War.
3: Which you've provided articles and news articles about this.
4: I researched it at the UCLA library.
3: So they were actually smuggling drugs in the dead cavities of Vietnam vets that were passed away.
4: That's right. In plastic bag in the
3: right.
4: dead cavity. And so if this satanic cult group was identified as the perpetrators, the murderers, the assailants, what would they have done? That would have resulted, would have opened up this whole operation. So they had to put a lid on it. They had to cover it up.
3: Well, because Dr. McDonald was the doctor that when these guys would have overdoses, they'd go to?
4: Well, he was in the civilian hospital, the Moon Lang Civilian Hospital. So they'd go to him rather than to the military hospital.
3: Gotcha.
4: Because they'd be given dishonorable discharges. Somebody in the civilian hospital was telling the Army about it, and they were still being given dishonorable discharges. So that's what it was all about. That's the reason for the cover-up. And the Colette, the wife, had skin under her fingernail, which would have eliminated Dr. McDonald completely as the person who committed the crime, and that skin disappeared. It was given to William Ivory, the chief investigator, CID, Army investigator, and he said he claims he gave it to the laboratory, but nobody knows what happened to it. He says that.
3: And so what you're saying is, even with DNA evidence, the judge will not reopen the case?
4: I'm saying that the DNA evidence right now is available, and nobody will review it. They refuse to have a hearing on it.
3: So this man will spend life in prison?
4: Well, not if I have anything to do about it. I'm writing a book on that particular case right now, right as we speak. Hopefully, because of my book, we'll be able to get enough publicity or enough pressure that somebody will take a look at this case.
3: Now, when you first started hearing about the satanic movement, were you shocked that something like this was going on?
4: Well, the reason I first started learning about satanic activity in this country was because of the McDonald case. Because when Helena gave me this confession,
3: you had no clue?
4: No, I had no idea. I'd heard about Satan in the Bible.
3: Sure.
4: That's it. But after Helena gave me this information, I went public with it. And I was on national TV, I was on CNN, a number of other national shows, on radio talk shows all over the country. I've been on, I guess, probably 1,000 radio talk shows in the last 25, 26 years. Mm-hmm. And people just came from all parts of the country to me. I was like a magnet, like a sponge.
3: So anyone that wanted out of these satanic cults will come to you asking for help or just talking to you about
4: people
3: it?
4: People from the West Coast, East Coast, South, Midwest, they came and gave me the same basic story about satanic cults.
3: So talk about what's going on with these satanic cults.
4: Well, many of these people are multi-generational, meaning they were born into it. And once they're born into it, they have secret meetings, of course, and they worship Satan. They have human sacrifices, and they even sacrifice their own sometimes. They have what they call breeders. These are women who are especially impregnated so they can use the children or the fetus that are born for their human sacrifices. And based on my research, there's about 4 million plus practicing Satanists in America today, about 1.5% of the population. I derived that figure from a confidential source in South Bay Area of Los Angeles, where there's about 200,000 people. And I was told by an informant that there's about 3,000 in that area. Lincoln, Nebraska, about 200,000. I was told about 3,000 there by second source. Third source, Iowa City, Iowa, 100,000 population. I was told there's about 1,500 there. So if you project that figure, you're looking at 1.5% of the population of the United States. Yep. And they are involved, and according to another three different sources also, there's 50,000 to 60,000 human sacrifices per year in this country.
3: Okay, but the question that people will tell you is, where do these human beings come from? Because obviously, you know,
4: well,
3: they have to be accounted.
4: First of all, they've infiltrated law enforcement. They've infiltrated prosecutors' offices. They've infiltrated the judicial system. They've infiltrated across the board our basic elements. They've infiltrated virtually every level of our society. So what happens is, first of all, they have their secret meetings. They often have, oftentimes they're in underground. They have underground compartments in their home, chambers in their home, and it's all private. Nobody knows about it. And then they dispose of the bodies through different means. They're experts at covering up their tracks. I've heard of them even putting them in vats with acid in them.
3: So now, when we hear about like thousands of missing children going missing in this country every year, where do they go?
4: They, first of all, the National Center for Missing and Exploited Children, which is an adjunct of the U.S. Department of Justice.
3: Uh-huh.
4: And if you go to their website, the last time I checked it, they said there are 91 Americans disappear every hour in this country. It is estimated 85-90% are children. If you project that figure, talking about several hundred thousand children a year disappear in America. And these children are being kidnapped off the streets. And I have documentation that an organization known as the Finders out of Washington, D.C., has, since the early 1960s, been actively involved in kidnapping children off the street. Okay. Now, unfortunately, as a result of some of my research, I learned through a U.S. Customs Treasury Department report that the Finders is a CIA covert operation.
3: So why do they want these kids? What do they do?
4: The kids are auctioned off. I talked to one of my sources told me he's attended six auctions where kids were being auctioned off. He was one part of the network. And there were as few as six and as many as 36 children that were auctioned off. They were each auctioned off for up to $50,000 each. The children are ages 2 to 21, boys and girls. They put a label, a number around their neck, tie a string around their neck and put a card with a number on it. They bid, they put them up on a stage, they bid on the number. The kids come out, they put them in an airplane. There's one base a small field about 50 miles out of Las Vegas, Nevada, which is where some of the auctions are taking place. Put them on an airplane, kids leave, they disappear. Then the kids are all doped up, of course. They put them in campers. The kids are, once they're in the camper, they dope them up, they're sleeping. If the police stop them, they say, my kid's asleep, leave them alone, and all that sort of thing. And they use these kids for sex slaves, they use them for body parts, and they use them for their sacrifices.
3: All right, talk about the case that you had discovered where they were bringing kids into the White House.
4: You're talking about the Jeff Gannon case.
3: I'm talking about they were shipping in during the Reagan administration. I believe that's you called that.
4: Oh, you're
3: the
4: talking
3: Franklin
4: about cover-up. Okay. You're talking about the Franklin cover-up.
3: Yeah, talk about the Franklin cover-up.
4: Well, in my travels, quote end of quote, because of my work and the fact that I've gone public with it, as I told you a few moments ago, and as we discussed, people come to me with a lot of information. So as a result, I've been involved in a number of very sensitive investigations, and the Franklin cover-up is one of those investigations. And the Franklin cover-up, it was a savings and loan in Omaha that was catering to the minorities. It was being operated by a fellow named Larry King, a black man, who was high up in the Republican Party, not Larry King Live, of course.
3: Right.
4: And he was they had a $40 million shortage. The FBI and the IRS raided him because of the shortage. And there was publicity in the newspaper. And 80 children came forward as a result of this picture that appeared in the newspaper, Larry King, and said, "Mommy, that man molested me." Okay? And as a result of that, that initiated the investigation. And I was called in the late 1980s to be actively involved in, along with the former state senator John DeCamp, who's a very good friend of mine. And he has a book out called The Franklin Cover, which goes into detail of this. And we found out that the children were being many of the children were being taken out of foster homes, orphanages, and Boys Town at that time. I don't know if it's happened recently.
3: So they're getting these kids out of orphanages and foster homes, Boys Town, and what were they doing with them?
4: They were driving them from Omaha to Sioux City, Iowa, 184 miles away, placing them in private jets, flying to Washington, D.C. for sex orgies, and with politicians and congressmen, senators in Washington, D.C. at Larry King's mansion. He had a house there, and they'd have a private party. They have parties. And I've talked to the official photographer, Rusty Nelson. I took a statement from Rusty. And he would they would have a party of a regular group of people, and then the legitimate, honest people, so to speak, would leave. Then they have a private party afterwards where they have these sex orgies with these children. And Rusty had a camera. He was charged with taking pictures so they could blackmail the congressmen and senators later, of course. And also, he had access to the White House. This is the Reagan-Bush administration. And unknown to the group, the Larry King's group, Rusty put his own film in every once in a while. They would control the film that they took. He took for them. He put his own film in there, and he had his own pictures. And there was an official investigator, Gary Caradore, former Nebraska Highway Patrolman, who was also involved before I came along in the case. And Rusty contacted him, met him in Chicago, and Rusty gave him the pictures of the politicians who were being compromised through photographs. He took off in his private plane, and it exploded in midair about over Aurora, Illinois, and a farmer saw it explode. It was at night, and the plane came down, of course, crashed. The first one on the scene was a deputy sheriff. He saw the pictures. He started picking them up. An FBI agent came along, grabbed the pictures, said, "Keep your mouth shut." And I know that there were, in other words, Rusty Nelson gave Gary Caradore the pictures that were the smoking gun in that case of the politicians themselves involved in sexual exploitation of children.
3: How high did this go? Like, how high?
4: It went up to the White House. There were headlines in the Washington Times.
3: Yeah, just for people out there watching this, Ted provided us with actual news articles and quite a few documents, so we put it up on thebleepintruth.com for all to actually see the documents. We've already activated the link, so if anyone finds this hard to believe or hard to swallow, there are news articles that he's given me, and we put them up there for all to see. So now, talking about the Franklin cover-up, you also investigated a preschool in California, the McMartin Preschool. And I'd like you to set up the situation, because what was going on there was preschool kids complaining or telling their parents that they were getting molested at preschool. And then there was an investigation. Tell us what happened when you picked up this case.
4: Well, this is another huge cover-up, by the way. What happened is, back in the early 1980s, A little baby came home. See, the preschool, of course, the parents would drop the kid off in the morning, pick him up in the afternoon after they came home from work and all that sort of thing. The mother noticed blood in the child's diapers and started checking into it and found out that the child, in her opinion, had been molested at the McMartin Preschool in Manhattan Beach, California. A number of children did come forward. They had a trial. They filed charges against the grandmother, the son, Ray Buckey, and five others. The district attorney dropped the charges against five. They just ended up with two of them. And the kids said that there were tunnels under the school. They went into the tunnels, up into a chamber. There were humans. There were adults in robes with candles, chanting. They talked about cutting up brown babies. We think they were sacrificing Mexican children. And that they went through this tunnel up into the triplex next door, a trap door in the bathroom, the triplex next door. They're placed in cars, and they were taken out of the community and prostituted.
3: And then brought back in.
4: 2-, 3-, 4-year-old kids were being prostituted in the community.
3: So these kids are all telling their parents these stories.
4: They told the parents these stories. And so the authorities went out in 1987 looking for the tunnels. Mm-hmm. And what do you think? They didn't find any tunnels. So I had an opportunity in 1991 to take control of the property. And it had been given to Danny Davis, the attorney, and he had, for his legal fees, and he had sold it to a contractor. And so I went and saw the contractor. I said, look, I want to go in there and take over and look for these tunnels. He said, well, if you'll assume liability and so on and so forth. So I had an attorney friend of mine draw up a contract, assume liability, and we hired an archaeologist, Dr. Gary Stickle. And we went in, and in 34 days, he said, yes, there were tunnels here. They've been filled in. Now, the first

0: What happened? The tunnel has been filled in with debris or with dirt from another location. So you could see, if you take a knife and cut right through the ground, you could see where the natural soil was compared to the soil.
1: Did you find any evidence in those tunnels?
0: Oh, we found all kinds of evidence.
1: What did you find?
0: We found like 2,000 animal bones in there, and artifacts. We found vases, all kinds of information.
1: Did you find anything from the kids?
0: No, per se. No, nothing that would tie it into the kids. But we found the trap door.
1: No magazines, nothing of that nature?
0: No, nothing like that. But the trap door was there, in the triplex next door. And one of the fellows, in fact, there was an opening, probably about 2.5, maybe a foot and a half, 2 feet. We have one of the skinny archaeology diggers go in there and take pictures of the trap door. And there was a trap door there.
1: Did the media pick up on this?
0: The media covered it up. Mainstream media covered it up. And as a matter of fact, there was an article when Dr. Gary Stickle said that there had been tunnels that had been filled in. The media did an article on it. And the first part of the article said we didn't find tunnels. The last part of the article said we found tunnels. That's the trick that the media uses, because most people, they read just long enough to see if the tunnels were found, then they don't read anymore, as you know. We talked about that last night.
1: Sure.
0: Or this morning. There were tunnels there. We found them. We presented them. Now, the reason for the cover-up, this trial was 2 years, the first trial lasted 2 years, okay? The second trial, I don't know how long it lasted. It didn't matter, because it was covered up, too.
1: What was the reason for the cover-up?
0: The reason for the cover-up, because it could identify actors, professional baseball players, professional football players, politicians, the son of the most prominent politician in Los Angeles. It was cover-up, another major cover-up, just like the McDonald case.
1: So when you talk about satanic activity, they're, in your estimation, they're connected through the highest levels of society.
0: Absolutely. Absolutely. The satanic movement in this country is permeated into every level of our society. You can't tell. You get on a bus, or I give a lecture, and there's going to be a few of these people in there. The government informants are going to be in there for sure. And they're going to be, you can't tell them from you or me or anybody else that's straight.
1: Now,
0: assuming you're straight, and I know you are.
1: Yeah. Now, from all of your investigations.
0: I'm kidding you, Chris.
1: Yeah, I know you are. But from all of your investigations and whistleblowing, aren't you afraid, if these groups are out there, aren't you afraid for your life?
0: I've had problems, security problems. Do you want me to go into more detail?
1: Yeah, you've had people come after you?
0: I started out, and the FBI had 3 investigations of me. And I know, because I filed a Freedom of Information request, and they got it back. And the bottom of the reports say that Gunderson considered armed and dangerous. They forgot to add with knowledge, okay? And so I had 3 investigations of me. And then after
1: you, you had a we have the news article up there when they shot through your office.
0: Oh, I had my window shot out. Yeah, October 15th, 2003. I was standing by the window, about a foot and a half or 2 feet from the window, and somebody shot the window on the second floor. Yeah, I've had my window shot out twice at me. And
1: I'm assuming you've been followed. You've been.
0: Oh, I've had the whole line. After the investigations, I had a gunman waiting for me on at least 3 occasions I'm aware of, and I don't need to go in detail. We don't have time here. But I did go into detail with you, I think, earlier about that. I had the FBI put a girl on me named Pam Fawcett.
1: Talk about who Pam Fawcett is.
0: Pam Fawcett was, I was working with F. Lee Bailey on a case, and she was trying to do some work on behalf of Bailey's defendant of a drug manufacturer in Central California. Mm-hmm. And she went to Bailey, actually Ken Fishman, who worked with F. Lee Bailey on his staff, and said, how can I help? And they came to me, and I said, well, let's see if we can put her in. It was a federal drug case. I said, let's see if we can put her in with the locals and see what she can find out. So I tried to run a sting on law enforcement, okay? Nothing illegal about it. So I put her in with the locals, and what I didn't know is the locals and the feds were all working the case together.
1: So she was in with them.
0: So she was in with them and didn't know it at the time when I put her in there. And so she called me one day. She says, you know those drugs that I planted on it was a key witness against Bailey's client. I planted on so-and-so. Well, I did. I just want to let you know he's been arrested. So they're trying to say that I told her to plant the drugs on this key witness. And if I'd agreed to that on the telephone, said, yeah, Pam, they would have come and arrested me.
1: What did you say?
0: I said, no, I didn't tell you to do that. And I hung up the phone, called the police. I said, if you arrested this person, it's a bad arrest. Because otherwise, I'd have been committing a crime myself.
1: So they were trying to entrap you and put you in jail.
0: They were trying to entrap me, absolutely. So they tried to use her to set me

0: up to do something to me, to put me in jail. I get a signed statement from her.
1: So now the one
0: and
1: thing.
0: And then let me finish.
1: Yeah.
0: So then after that, that didn't work. So what they did is they put a guy named Stu Webb out, who's an FBI informant, and tried to get him to put information out about me, disinformation. For example, like he's put out on the internet that I was kicked out of the FBI for practicing satanic ceremonies in the federal building. And just absolutely unbelievable.
1: So what they do is they sling the propaganda machine at you. So instead of trying to do anything to you or arrest you, if they can't do that, they'll just discredit your name and smear your name.
0: And it's worked.
1: And it's worked because people start believing that.
0: So a certain percentage of people believe it.
1: Well, they
0: I'm
1: don't
0: a spy
1: believe,
0: for the
1: right.
0: government, for example.
1: Right. Well, they don't want to believe in, I'm assuming, satanic cults.
0: That's one of the reasons.
1: Do you know
0: That's
1: what
0: right.
1: I mean? So
0: That's
1: it's right. easier to believe that,
0: yeah.
1: you know,
0: and
1: you're...
0: And then the latest thing, Chris, is I was living in Las Vegas, and a year ago last May, I was being poisoned. They were shooting poison in my car. They were shooting poison into my condominium in the air. And there's no question, because I went and had tests taken. I had arsenic and cyanide in me. I had tests. I'm an investigator. I know when there's not things are not right, and I'm going to find out why. And so I moved overnight from Las Vegas to a small town in Nebraska, 296 people, Claytonia, Nebraska, and they followed me there. They're out
1: now,
0: there.
1: Now, when you say they, is it the satanic cult? Is it the government? Who is the one that?
0: They, in my opinion.
1: Yeah, who is they to you?
0: They, in my opinion. First of all, when you have a covert operation as extensive as this, right, where they have teams of men running surveillances on you, and there's no return financially, right? It has to be a government entity.
1: Right, because the corporation's goal is to make profit.
0: It's to make money, make profit.
1: Right.
0: So this is definitely a covert government operation. There's no other explanation for it. So that's who they are. And mixed in with that, you have the satanic cults. And the satanic cults are part of it, and this covert operation is using the satanic cults to their advantage.
1: Now, when you say cults, and I know I've asked you this, and a lot of people are curious of this, there's the Freemasons out there, there's what they'll call the Skull and Bones, the Illuminati. What are they in accordance to what you're calling the satanic cults?
0: Well, first of all, the Masonic organization is a great organization, mm-hmm. okay?
1: It's a philanthropic
0: and that's... And it's a great organization, but there are people at the top, again, infiltration, who are involved in this satanic movement. Now, in order to really explain this, you have to go back 235 or 35 years or so. The Illuminati was established in 1773. The Rothschild family in England ordered a defrocked Catholic priest, Adam Weishaupt, to come up with the 25 goals to take over the world. Those 25 goals were announced on May the 1st, 1776. Corrupt the youth through sex and drugs. Control the media, which they do, mainstream media. Elect our people to office. Elect our people to as advisors. To infiltrate law enforcement and military. There's 25 goals. They're very clearly defined.
1: So what group did they channel those goals through? Was it the Freemasons that they put that through?
0: The Freemasons, no. Some of the leaders of the Freemasons are involved in this, but they channel this through any various organizations through the satanic cults themselves, so that gives you the basis. There's a great book out called Pawns in the Game, that explains all
1: right.
0: this.
1: Now we have a lot of callers. I believe that we're going to take a few, and we'll see what the viewers have to say. Viewer, you're on the air. What's your name and what's your comment or question?
2: My name is Jim.
1: Go ahead, Jim.
2: I have to believe everything he is saying is the truth. My religion belief is there are so much satanic in our upper government that is just waiting for the Antichrist to come into control, and that is going to happen so soon. I'd say within the next 10 to 20 years, you will see the Antichrist come out into Jerusalem and all these satanic cults. This is all part of our end times, which we are in, whether you believe it or not. And is there somebody that can stop these people from kidnapping these kids, and they know about it, and that are in the government, and there's not somebody that will help these poor children?
1: Good question, Jim.
0: Okay.
1: Go ahead, Ted.
0: Jim, I have a report that I put together. I put together a tremendous number of reports. All the information I'm telling you now is documented tonight.
1: Well, we put it up on the Bleepin' Truth website.
0: Right. And then my report is called The Finders. the CIA covert operation kidnapping children. I have given this report to the FBI half a dozen times.
1: They don't want it, right?
0: They don't want it. They won't come talk to me. The FBI ignores me. As a matter of fact, when I retired, I'm the highest level FBI agent to ever come out and be public like this. And when I retired, I joined the Society of Former Special Agents of the FBI. I've been kicked out of that.
1: Yeah, we have a document that basically they threw you out of the fraternal order
0: because of my criticism of the FBI and the government. But I have gone to the FBI, given them my finder's report a half a dozen times, and they won't even come talk to me.
1: Okay, we got another caller.
0: Thanks, Jim. You're right.
1: Viewer, you're on the air. What's your name or comment?
3: Yes, hi. Actually, I've got two questions for you regarding the 1950s. The first is regarding J. Edgar Hoover. Often it's been said regarding organized crime that he was in denial about that. He said there was never truly like a mob or, a mafia in the sense. What are your thoughts about that? And the second question is, since you were a FBI agent during the 50s and when you got the Joseph McCarthy hearings and the whole issue for looking for those who were truly the Red Scare, I'd just like to hear your thoughts and just the atmosphere of what that must have been like, if you then compare to what even like today and when in our current situation, for as you know, quote the terrorism. So I appreciate the time.
1: Great
0: okay,
1: question.
0: Good questions. Okay, it just so happens before I worked Special Inquiry White House Matters, I worked organized crime racketeering for 2.5 years as a supervisor in Washington D.C. So I actually was there during the Bobby Kennedy, Jack Kennedy administration, and what happened there is, there were two factions inside the FBI. There was a faction, Bill Sullivan, who was one of our assistant directors and was liaison on the Kennedy assassination with the Warren Commission. Bill Sullivan said there is a mafia. A fellow named Al Staffeld, who was the unit chief of organized crime, said there was no mafia. So,
1: where did J. Edgar Hoover go?
0: Hoover went with the man who was the expert, supposedly the expert on organized crime. So he took this information under consideration, and based on the fact that even there were two factions that were in disagreement, he went with the first faction, with the second one actually,
1: which is there is no mafia.
0: There is no mafia.
1: So he took that belief.
0: He took that belief, but then we had 56, I think it was, Appalachia, and the mob all met in Upper New York, and that's when the whole thing broke open. So. Hoover was, look, when you get in a position like that, I had over 700 personnel under my command. I only knew what I was being spoon-fed, right? So that's what happened to J. Edgar Hoover, I think, as far as the mafia is concerned. The second question was...
1: He said with McCarthy,
0: McCarthy's 100% on target. He was right. To this day, the mainstream media ridicules the McCarthy era. McCarthy this, McCarthy that. He was right. The communists did infiltrate, and the communists are involved, based on my information, with the cult movement. So they are taking over.
1: So McCarthy, when he was saying that there's communists and we got to take out all these communists and create that blacklist, you're saying he was right that there was an infiltration of the communists?
0: Yeah, absolutely, there was.
1: Were they a clear and present danger to our government?
0: Look at what's happening today. That's what's happened today. The cult, the mob. Are involved with this movement to take over the country from within. It's called basically the big umbrella is called the Illuminati, and these people are under the umbrella.
1: So that's where we get the Patriot Act and where they start saying that we need to strip away. So you feel that this is an agenda they've had in play for years.
0: This is an agenda that has been in place for 230 some years. The whole terrorist movement is a phony movement. It's been orchestrated and perpetrated by this covert element within our government in order to pass the establish Homeland Security, pass the Patriot Act, take away many of our constitutional rights and civil liberties. That's what it's all about.
1: But what you're saying is those events did happen, but our government had a role to play in the terrorist, right? You're not saying that they didn't happen.
0: No, they
1: like
0: did
1: Oklahoma
0: happen.
1: City, you're saying they did, but...
0: Oklahoma City happened. World Trade Center, car
1: you're
0: bombing.
1: Saying that our government had a direct role in those events.
0: I'm saying that there is a covert element within our government that had a direct role in that. Well, now, go back there. Covert overt, right?
1: Mm-hmm.
0: There's a covert element, yes.
1: So there's a whole group of people that are in the overt element. In other words, they're doing the day-to-day job. They really are FBI agents, they're police officers. They have no clue. Right?
0: They're good,
1: honest people.
0: Good people in the FBI, police department, CIA, NSA. But there is a covert black operation that's active in this country. Very active.
1: Now, my question to you is, and I think...
0: Those are good questions, by the way.
1: Yeah, they were great questions. My question to you is, in the government, there seems to be a mass perversion in there towards, like you said, sexual proclivities, whether it's homosexual, pedophilia. Is this a new thing in the last 50 years, or is this something that's always been there as far as power and people in power?
0: It's been there for years. As far as I'm concerned, I'm sure it's been there for years.
1: So in the 50s, there was things going on that are going on today, right?
0: Yeah. It's been going on for years, as far as I'm concerned. But it's only, that old saying, you have to crawl before you can walk. Well, that's...
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0: What's happening? We're starting to walk. We were crawling for years, as far as knowledge of this is concerned. Now we're starting to walk. Pretty soon we're going to be trod. Pretty soon we're going to be running, because people are learning more and more about what's going on. Now, I've been in this movement for 28 years. And when I first came out and started talking this way, I did it gradually because I didn't have as much knowledge then as I do now. But even though I didn't have the knowledge then that I do now, people said, this guy's a kook. Well, now it's proven that I'm right.
1: Yeah, with the finders, just so people to know, because you actually furnished this, there was a documentary team from Europe, right? From England, that came over and made a documentary on the fact that, because there was a Washington, was a Washington Post article on that?
0: There's been a Washington Times article.
1: Washington Times article. There was a documentary crew that did a piece on the finders, in other words, them putting in boys' prostitution ring into D.C., and what happened was, and we actually have the TV guide schedule you had given us. We put it up on the website, where they had the actual documentary in there on the Discovery Channel. This was in '92, I believe.
0: That's right. Was it? No, May 3rd, 1993.
1: Very good memory.
0: 1994.
1: But then what happened was they changed the program schedule real quick, and then they put some animal show on there. They wouldn't put the finders. What happened in that interim? Why was the Discovery Channel not allowed to play that documentary?
0: Well, what happened? Certain members of Congress allowed. This is going back to the Franklin cover-up case.
1: Yeah.
0: Now, the kids being used as toys for sexual exploitation in Washington D.C.
1: Mm-hmm.
0: What happened is this camera crew came over from Yorkshire TV in England for 7 months. In fact, they interviewed me and John DeCamp and so forth. Mm-hmm. John DeCamp's a hero, by the way. He's a Vietnam veteran. He's a hero. They were going. It was scheduled to be aired on May the 3rd, 1994. Listed in TV Guide. At the last minute, certain members of Congress found out about it. They threatened the cable industry with legislation, and they pulled it off the air. They didn't put it
1: so
0: on
1: So for
0: air.
1: This one show, they were threatening their FCC license, and they had to pull it off their program directory.
0: Exactly. That's exactly what happened. Now, what I did, I ordered a copy of that guide. It was in there at one time.
1: Sure.
0: I ordered a copy of that guide, and it's no longer in there. They reprinted the whole book, obviously. So what I did is I went to the LA Times TV guide section for May the 3rd, 1994, and it's listed. I went to the Philadelphia Inquirer on the East Coast through a friend of mine.
1: We got it up right now for people to see.
0: And it's listed.
1: Right.
0: Conspiracy of silence. So that's how powerful these people are. Here's your documentation.
1: So now we're getting towards the end of this. Why do you do this? Why do you go on radio stations and programs? Why do you tell people about these things, especially when it endangers your life? And at the same time, people, you know, you've been excommunicated by your fellow FBI agents. Why do you go out and spread the word around the country? And also, you still help on cases around the country. Lawyers fly you in, and wherever you could help someone, you do. Why do you keep doing this at 78 years of age?
0: I have a conscience. I'm a Christian. I care about people. I love my country. Love my family. I have the training and the experience, and I have the knowledge in order to make this public. I've given up golf. I've given up everything in order to become involved and wake up America. I'm doing the best I can to wake up America. As I said earlier, I give away DVDs. I give away information. And so that's what I'm doing. I use my retirement money to become involved in these issues. I've got $17,000 in the McMartin case. I've got $30,000 in the Jeffrey McDonald case. I had a young black girl kidnapped off a bus bench in L.A. Patty Franklin, by LAPD cop that took her out and gangbanged her. I put $25,000 in that case, and it just goes on. I get my money. I donate my retirement money to these causes is what I do.
1: So now we're down to the last 5 minutes, and you've had a lot of interesting experience happen throughout your life. What are some of the things that really stand out throughout your career in the FBI?
0: In the FBI?
1: Mm-hmm.
0: Well, I've had several interesting experiences in the FBI. We had a advanced information about a bank robbery in McEwen, Tennessee, a little old country town. And it's a little old southern town with the wooden sidewalks and an overhead.
1: Mm-hmm.
0: And anyway, we the bay window of the bank, you could see in from the street. And we knew when the bank robbers pulled up there that they're going to check the bay window. So we had agents planted in there, and I put them in wigs and dresses so that if they came up and looked, they'd think there were women in there, not men. We were waiting for them. And long story short, they didn't come in on us then. We found out they came in later. We did get them out in the woods where they were hiding because they dumped the evidence out there and went on. So it's a lot of detail. That was kind of an interesting experience. We had a shootout in a parking lot in Memphis, Tennessee, near the airport, involving three bank robbers, and they'd taken some bank robbery. They'd taken some bank tellers as hostage, so that we couldn't shoot at them. They were shooting at us. So we had a police officer who was shot. I helped to rescue a police officer who was out in the open. That was interesting.
1: So in the FBI, you had a lot of hijackings, bank robberies, and
0: bank robberies. Yeah, I did everything. I was counter espionage in New York. Picked up a 10 most wanted in Connecticut in my day, and that's the skyjacking, of course, July 12, 1972, negotiating with those two terrorists. So I had a lot of interesting experiences.
1: Do you miss the FBI?
0: No.
1: Why not?
0: Well, particularly now, because the FBI has been infiltrated by the Illuminati, in my opinion. This is my opinion.
1: So you believe after J. Edgar Hoover died, the FBI quickly became politicized once he had the stronghold, especially with his files. So they didn't want anyone like you or another FBI chief taking over.
0: They didn't want anyone with a FBI background taking over. So
1: and what did they have take over?
0: Well, they had an admiral take over, and they've had judges take over.
1: So here you have all these FBI chiefs. So you were in charge of Southern California. There's others in, you know, different regions. And instead of any of you taking over the FBI, and you know how it works better than anybody, they had judges, they've had admirals. In other words, they've politicized the FBI.
0: Absolutely.
1: So the FBI doesn't hold the same kind of clout it had on J. Edgar Hoover.
0: I did an interview. It's on DVD video. And it's captioned 911 failure, the new versus the old FBI. The new FBI has nothing that they can offer in the way of what we offered.
1: The old FBI had integrity.
0: We had integrity. We were the greatest law enforcement agency, I'm convinced, at least investigative agency in history.
1: What do you make when they start pointing out with J. Edgar Hoover was a cross-dresser and you know, they start hammering, you know, J. Edgar Hoover's own, you know, behind the scenes?
0: Well, I don't think he was. I think he probably had trick photography. The reason I say that is because this didn't come out until after he'd been dead for 20 years.
1: Mm-hmm.
0: And they said that the person that actually originally brought it out was questionable. Her character was questionable. She was the heir to a liquor fortune. So I don't think it's true myself.
1: You think they might have tried to discredit him since he had all the information on all the politicians?
0: And they tried to discredit me. Look what they tried to do to me.
1: Well, Ted, I just want to thank you for flying from Nepal in an airport bathroom. And I don't know for those of you that caught the St. Pete Times today, but, Ted and I were talking and we happened to see this at the newsstand, but there's a sex scandal here with the St. Pete person in charge of the city council. Now, Ted has spent his life investigating where all these things have come about, and he's actually investigated some of the most interesting scandals that you'll probably never hear. They'll get whitewashed, and Ted has brought actually quite a few documents on a lot of the things he's going to talk about. And for those of you out there, We have put the documents on bleepintruth.com in Adobe format if you want to take a look at them. But Ted, thank you for being on.
0: Chris, it's a pleasure to be here. It's a great city, and thanks for the tour this morning.
1: Not a problem.
0: And the breakfast.
1: Yeah. I want to start out with how you actually came to be in the FBI and how J. Edgar Hoover himself hired you at 22 years of age.
0: Well, I graduated from the University of Nebraska with a Bachelor of Science degree, Business Administration. I didn't know what I wanted to do. I had a number of offers from a...
1: Welcome, everybody, to a very special Bleep in Truth. We've actually flown in a former FBI chief of Southern California. Ted, I want to thank you for being on the show. And I see a lot of times on shows where they cover conspiracy theories and they'll have a lot of things they talk about. But today we have someone that was in the FBI. He was personally hired by J. Edgar Hoover himself. Ted actually brought in his FBI identification when he used to be an FBI agent. When did you first become an agent?
0: Chris, I entered on duty December 10, 1951. And that picture is dated May of 73, I believe. So that's about 35 years old.
1: 35 years old. So Ted's here because for those of you that have been watching politics, there's been a lot of sex scandals starting in the last couple of years. They've always been there. But we had the Foley case last year. He was trying to pick up one of the White House pages. Just recently, we had Senator Craig in Idaho.
0: And you give me that information, then you say, oh, by the way, Mr. Gunderson, I have information about a Congressman XYZ who visited a house of prostitution and he paid for the service with a personal check for $100. By the way, that did happen to a congressman from Tennessee. That's why I know about that individual. But and so when I write up two reports, I write up a report on the bank robbery, and then I write up a little separate memo on Congressman XYZ, and I send it to Washington. And Mr. Hoover would take that file, put it in his outer office and keep it there. We couldn't get to it as supervisors or as agents, but he had it there for a very good purpose. So let's say that later on we're going to consider Congressman XYZ for an ambassadorship or for a judgeship of some sort, then we go to the file, pull it out, and investigate it. So it was there for a practical reason, but he was highly criticized for it. And after he died, they burned the records, of course. Jim Adams, a friend of mine, who was an assistant director, was charged with the responsibility of burning those records.
1: So now in your tenure with the FBI, you were there 27 years.
0: 27 plus years.
1: Now talk about, I know one case where in Philadelphia there was a terror.
0: I still have a copy of that letter, by the way. And next thing I know, 6 weeks later, I'm an FBI in Quantico, Virginia, training, shooting, and all that sort of thing. Collection, preservation of evidence, and the rules and regulations and all that sort of thing that you have to go through.
1: So, J. Edgar Hoover, 14-week
0: training course.
1: He got the letter, and you got hired on as one of the youngest FBI agents.
0: Yes.
1: And that was in 1951.
0: December 10, 1951, I entered on duty.
1: That's amazing.
0: In Washington. Huh?
1: So now talk about the one thing that I found very interesting was, how did J. Edgar Hoover, everybody knows about his personal files. He had dirt on everybody. Talk about how he wound up getting dirt on just about most of the politicians in power at the time, and how he was able to use that, you know, as an investigative file. But how was he getting dirt on everybody out there?
0: Well, you know, he was highly criticized, particularly after he died, because they had all these confidential files in his outer office. But, you know, they were there for a very practical purpose. And what happened is, let's say I'm an FBI agent and I go to a bank robbery and I interview you, you're a witness, and you tell me what the suspect or subject looked like, 5'10", so on and so forth. Insurance companies and so on and so forth didn't want to sell insurance. And I heard about a fraternity brother of mine who was president of Hormel Meatpacking Company in Austin, Minnesota, and I said, well, I'll go up there and try. And I applied, I was accepted. I was a salesman for Hormel Meatpacking
1: right.
0: in Detroit, Michigan in the 50s when I right after I got out. And I'm driving down Grand River Boulevard, and I heard about a friend of mine, Dick Kinsey's his name, who had applied and was accepted in the FBI. And I'm saying, if Kinsey can get in, I can get in, because I'd always had an intrigue with the FBI, because he and I used to play poker together and, you know, chase girls in college and all that, which all the young guys do. So I applied. I drove right downtown, applied, and I'll never forget the agent's name. His name was Zimmerman.
1: Uh-huh.
0: And I was 22 years old. You had to be 25. You had to have 3 years' experience. And he said to me, well, he says, I don't know. You're a little too young to apply for the FBI. I says, well, okay, I guess I can forget about it. He says, no. He says, do this. He says, write a personal letter to J. Edgar Hoover, tell him, although you're only 22, you look like you're 28. Well, I actually looked like I was 19. So I wrote this personal letter to J. Edgar Hoover, and I said, although I'm only 22, I look like I'm 28.
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1: And welcome to the Audio Imaginarium. Come on in, weary traveler, hang your cloak on a peg, grab a stool, and come gather around the fire. There are stories to be told, and you are among friends. Leon Bibby, the author of Adam Decoded Volume 2 and Adam Equals Alien, is standing by. He'll be with us for the full 2 hours, and we'll take your calls in hour two of the program. So don't call in just yet. Wait until the minute hand sweeps the next hour, and then we'll open up the phone lines and take questions and comments. This transmission is coming to you by way of my little studio beneath the stairs up in Thornhill, north of Toronto. Ian Robertson is behind the big audio board in Liberty Village. Ryan is producing the live stream from his lair in deepest, darkest East York. And Albert, I believe, is on a remote viewing experiment in Transylvania, which is my way of saying I have no idea where the mysterious, enigmatic, idiosyncratic Albert is, but he's always missed. My story producer, Albert, does a heck of a job. Hey, take a moment and check out the new website. We've given it a fresh coat of paint, strangeplanet.ca, and I think we've made it much easier to navigate. It's more mobile friendly, and at the bottom of the page, you'll see several big buttons. 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One is for the YouTube channel where you can watch this radio program. 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And finally, one is for The Conspiracy Show. Again, the radio program you're listening to right now. Programming note, next week on The Conspiracy Show, we'll take a look at the death of JFK Jr. John Koerner will be here. He believes it was no plane accident, and he will, as I say, be here for the full 2 hours to present his case. That's next week on The Conspiracy Show. My guest for the next 2 hours is passionate about the study of human evolution and extraterrestrial intervention in the human experience. He's been influenced by such researchers as Eric von Daniken and Zechariah Sitchin. He's here to present evidence that we are the product of ET genetic manipulation. He's concluded that extraterrestrial beings known as the Anunnaki visited Earth starting around 450,000 years ago and genetically altered early humans. He considers the Anunnaki to be gods rather than God, and suggested they correlate with the fallen angels or Nephilim described in the Bible. The Anunnaki made several different versions of Adam and Eve. They tweaked and tweaked until they got it right, he says, adding that DNA manipulation involved the fusing of the 45th and 46th chromosomes. He says there's physical evidence on our planet that we've been visited and interacted with, such as gold mines in South Africa dating back 250,000 years, monoliths and megaliths such as Stonehenge, technology like the Antikythera mechanism and the Baghdad Battery and the Nazca Lines, which can only be seen from an aerial view. Leon Bibby is the author of Adam Equals Alien, Volume 1. He's an historian and a researcher of archaeology, human and ancient history, biology, Egyptology, and religious philosophy. He's an adjunct professor of alternative science, featured and a featured guest on Coast to Coast AM, and he will be featured in an upcoming episode of the History Channel's Ancient Alien series. His latest book is Adam Decoded, Volume 2. Leon, climb aboard and welcome to The Conspiracy Show. How are you?
2: Well, thanks, Richard. Thank you very much for having me.
1: Now, has the episode on ancient aliens in which you are participating, has that aired yet?
2: No, that's airing September 2019.
1: September 2019. All right. Now, what a popular program. What is it now? 13, 14 seasons, I think?
2: It's right around there. Yeah, it's gaining traction every year. The viewership's in the millions. It's incredibly popular.
1: Right. We've talked quite a bit about Zechariah Sitchin. I had him on the program many, many years ago. Just recently, we also talked about the Anunnaki. I wanted to get your perspective on on the planet Nibiru. Now, you lay out some evidence that the existence of Nibiru has been established. It's a brown dwarf. Just talk to me a little bit about the evidence that this planet actually exists.
2: Right. So both the Wall Street Journal and the New York Times refer to Nibiru as Planet X. And the planet has been captured by the Hubble telescope, as well as actually been seen in the north from Norway at certain times of the year. It's definitely within our solar system, within the Milky Way. It lies four times the distance from outside of Pluto as Pluto is to the sun. It's a very large planet, 44,000 miles long. It comes into an elliptical orbit every 3,600 years between Mars and Jupiter. And it has a lot to do with Earth's original unicellular organism growth. Meaning, when it originally, supposedly, according to Sitchin, knocked into Earth, Tiamat, it sort of fused, and cells were exchanged, and the Earth then became unicellular 500 million years after that.
1: So simply because of its close proximity when it swings by on this elliptical orbit, that in itself aided in sort of the, let's call it the evolutionary process. Is that the gist of it?
2: Yeah, definitely. I think, you know, it goes further than panspermia, which was Crick's theory.
1: Right.
2: It's more of a direct intervention, I guess you'd say, a direct exchange of DNA. And the DNA piece is really the key to solving the mystery of the missing link.
1: Now, you point out something very interesting in Adam Decoded about Nibiru, and that is that the symbol for that planet is a cross. How do we know that?
2: Yeah, so it's very interesting. I always, thought about the cross in Christianity and its depiction everywhere on Earth. And it was depicted in the Sumerian tablets as the planet of the crossing. That's what it was called. And the reason it's called that is because it came into our orbit between Mars and Jupiter every 3,600 years. And 3,600 is the sexadecimal system, which was key in the Sumerian arithmetic and geometry and the way that they put together their mathematics. And so it basically crossed into our orbit and basically causes a lot of flux and a lot of gravitational pull and problems among the planets, especially Earth. I think it had a lot to do with the flood, supposedly 12,000 years ago. That's why it's called Planet of the Crossing.
1: And the orbit, every time it swings by, what is the approximate the timing in terms of its encounter with our planet? Is it 36,000 years?
2: Every 3,600.
1: 3,600. My apologies. Every 3,600. If you were to put a timeline together of major cataclysmic events on the Earth, you mentioned the flood. We could talk about ice ages and so forth. We could talk about major tectonic activity, major volcanic activity. Would it line up with the orbit of Nibiru and its encounter with Earth?
2: I think so. I think it has a lot to do with it. I think starting from single cell in my timeline in Adam Equals Alien, I list a timeline from pages 1 through 6. It first starts out at 3.9 billion years ago, single cell bacterial development. And then there is multicellular bacterial development, 400 million BC. Ice ages do coincide with its elliptical orbit between Mars and Jupiter. So we do see, and I'll list the ice ages that are listed in the timeline. There's initially a planetary pole shift, 50,000 BC, which is 1,000 years, supposedly 1,000 years after Nibiru came into our orbit. The second was the Cataclysm Flood, 11,500, which coincides to within 500 years of the next shift. And then the last was, the last could have been 6,000 BC. So it does wrap around that same, timeline.
1: Right, right. And when is it expected to swing by again, roughly?
2: So hopefully never, but I listed in my in my book that I think it's going to swing at 3100 AD.
1: Not till 3100. All right.
2: Right.
1: These claims that it's coming by and it can be spotted by, and it has been spotted by various amateur astronomers and so forth, and there was even a conspiracy theory that some of them have been knocked off to prevent this information from leaking out. I mean, is it visible from any? Could it be visible at this point from any telescope?
2: I think so. I've seen pictures of it from Earth, so I believe that Hubble for sure, and I believe certainly the telescope in New Mexico. The Vatican telescope, some of those larger scale telescopes, I'm sure, have pictures of it already. The fact that the New York Times and the Wall Street Journal have both printed the fact that it's calling it Planet X, saying that it contains carbon, nitrogen, and oxygen, and the fact that it's a similar body to Earth, definitely, to me, foretells that the people in the know. I think if they do know about the Sumerian tablets and what the Sumerian tablets have said, that they certainly can tell that this is the same planet that's discussed in them.
1: All right, Leon, we're going to take a time out. Stay put. We'll come back. Adam Decoded, Volume 2, and Adam Decoded, Volume 2, and Alien Equals Adam, or Adam Equals Alien, sorry, is the first book. We'll come back. Leon Bibby, my guest, for the full 2 hours. Stay with us on The Conspiracy Show.
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1: Welcome back. Leon Bibby is my guest. His latest is Adam Decoded, Volume 2. And we are talking about the Sumerian creation myth, the planet Nibiru, the Anunnaki, the ancient alien theory. And just a reminder that Leon will be featured in an upcoming episode of Ancient Alien. That will air September 2019. I just want to touch on the Sumerian tablets for a moment. These are, roughly 7,000 years old, correct?
2: Yes, that's correct.
1: Now, I'd like to clarify what the tablets actually say about the Anunnaki. Does it actually describe the Anunnaki? Does it describe them as being extraterrestrial? What does it tell us about them?
2: So, the tablets were found in Iraq between 1894 and 1900, 30,000 of them. And about 7,000 or 8,000 have been deciphered, have been translated to English and several other languages. And they've had linguists from University of Pennsylvania, Samuel Noah Kramer is one of them that has translated them, Zakaria Sitchin, one of the greatest authors in this space has certainly translated. And yes, they do directly discuss the Anakim, the Anunnaki. Anakim is also mentioned in the Bible, in the Old Testament, several times, actually about 700 times. So yes, they mention them directly. They mention that they are humanoid, that they are approximately 9 feet tall, bearded, pale skin, blue eyes, blonde hair, typically either blonde or red hair, very muscular, speaking a dialect similar to Hebrew, and very power hungry. Very similar to humans today. There are sects that are power hungry and warlike, and then there are sects that are caring and loving and want to educate their offspring, basically the humans. And so, yes, they're directly discussed in the tablets, and Enki and Enlil are two of the main characters in the Sumerian tablets. Enki being sort of the pro Homo sapien, pro human god with a small g god, and Enlil being the tough. I believe him to be the god of the Israelites, jealous god, creating war. And possibly even setting off nukes in Sodom and Gomorrah. So yes, directly discussed several times their life, their history, where they come from, why they came to Earth, which I find is fascinating. Sort right. of on the same path as Earth, and yes, so many many times discussed.
1: And the purpose of them being here has to do with a gold mining operation, which connects to their atmosphere, which requires gold particulates, correct?
2: That's right. Exactly right. I believe that they nuked their atmosphere to the point of losing their ozone. And even though they're so far away from our sun, from Pluto, they still have another sun, so they're a binary sun system. They have heat within their core, which keeps the planet warm. But they still nuked their atmosphere, their ozone layer depleted. They needed some sort of metal to blow up into the atmosphere that was light enough to push back heat because they were getting irradiated. They were dying from radiation. So they needed some metal that they could use to blow up and push back, hold back the heat. And metal, gold is perfect because it's thin, it's malleable. It sustains heat. You know, we see them on all of our telescopes and our satellites, and our you know, and our rockets. We use gold on the outside to keep as a heat shield. So it's the perfect metal, and they didn't have that on Nibiru. They found it. It's funny. The Sumerian tablets mentioned that it was very prevalent in what they call the hammered bracelet, which is our asteroid belt. And they actually tried. It's amazing, Richard. There's one tablet, which I couldn't find a good picture of for my book, but one tablet actually shows the picture of a V-shaped rocket navigating through past Pluto and through the hammered bracelet and trying to get through the hammered bracelet towards Earth. There were dots towards Earth. And they had a lot of trouble getting through the asteroid belt. Many of their ships were destroyed. So that initial mission failed because they wanted to land a ship on one of the asteroid belts and mine gold, but they couldn't do it. So they ended up then going to Mars, creating a way station there, and then from Mars to Earth. And it was very, very, they found it to be very prevalent in Africa initially.
1: How did they know they would find gold here?
2: Yeah, that's a good, very good question. I think that they initially sent out missions. From what I've read, they sent out missions. One of the Anunnaki named Alalu was, I guess, one of their first missionaries, and he literally would fly around in space to find where gold was. As far as how he knew how it was on Earth, I don't know. I guess he had some detector that was able to pick it up, but I'm not sure.
1: And so the actual gold mining operation involved enslaving primitive hominids. Is that the idea?
2: Yeah, basically, they initially had about 300 Anunnaki, 200 of which were called Ijiji in the Sumerian tablets, and the Ijiji were sort of the, you know, the blue collar workers, the mine workers that they brought along with them. And the Ijiji were mining in South Africa. and digging the ditches. And they couldn't just use lasers to get through the ground and then get the gold out. They had to do it sort of by mining, by manual work. And according to the tablets, after a certain amount of time, I think it was thousands and thousands of years, after a certain amount of time, the Ajiji started to get upset and say, you know, look, we can't do this anymore. We're on strike. And Enki, which was, you know, one of the gods I just mentioned, came up with a solution, brought it to the pantheon of gods and said, look, we need to create a slave worker, a humanoid that can help dig the gold. And so basically they tried several times using their own DNA with primate DNA, and then failed several times because of the way they were doing it with crystal jars versus clay jars. And then they were inseminating Anunnaki eggs in primate, Anunnaki sperm in primate uterus. That didn't work. And then several times, and you know, these depictions where you see humans with one leg and humans with three heads, and I believe were all true. I believe that they were all mistakes that they went through the thousands of years from 432,000 BC to about 270,000 BC in trying to create a Homo sapien that's not too intelligent, but that could mine and hear and speak to a degree, but just do the manual work.
1: And is there evidence of these gold mining operations, for example, or would we would expect to find evidence of a gold mining operation dating back 250,000 years ago? Where is the evidence for that?
2: Yeah, there actually is evidence in South Africa of gold of mines. It's interesting to note that Michael Tellinger, has mentioned in several of his books that there's actually human bones found 80 feet, 90 feet down in these mines that are 200,000 years old. And so when I read about that, you know, my first thought was, you know, what would any rational human being be caught 80 feet down in a mine, you know, 80,000 years ago? Those aren't the priorities. Priorities are, you know, getting food, shelter, procreating, these things, not digging gold.
1: What about the technology? Because this is an advanced, obviously an advanced race of humanoid. They would, one would suppose, have access to some pretty sophisticated mining equipment. Has anything like that been found underground?
2: No. They haven't found any sophisticated equipment. Which I find to be interesting. It appears that the Anunnaki took everything back with them. But there is direct evidence, and I have it in my book, Adam Decoded, but direct evidence in the pyramids, the Giza pyramids, where there have been huge saw marks, electrical saw marks, 9 feet, 10-foot saw marks, that have been initiated, and then there had been a mistake, and then pulled out, and then started again in granite, in 9-foot, you know, deep granite, which is impossible, you know, 3,000-4,000 years ago with copper tools to have done. There's also pictures of laser holes that are threaded exactly as lasers are today, with diamond-tipped laser heads. And so it's impossible to create these holes through 9 feet of granite or dolomite without a diamond-tipped laser, you know, even today's, you know, what they call these sound oscillating lasers can't even do what they did 200,000 years ago. There's a very, very good engineer named Christopher Dunn. I don't know if you've had him on your show before, but he's written several books about the Giza pyramids and about how he believes that they act as machines. Or acted as machines, and he's an electrical and a mechanical engineer, and he talks about how the thread marks in these holes, in these boring holes, are incredible, and the symmetry within these holes basically replicate them using vibratory and oscillating and sound to create 500 times faster drill bits speed than we can do today. So it's just incredible the amount of evidence that at least exists, you know, in the Giza pyramids.
1: Adam Decoded, Volume 2, is Leon Bibby's latest book. And I want to get back to the genetic experiment here. Is there anything in the cuneiforms that describes, for example, how human DNA was manipulated? Because you in the book you talk about, for example, the 45th and 46th chromosomes. Talk to me about DNA and the manipulation.
2: So the Sumerian tablets talk in poetry, actually, which is very interesting, but they talk about how Enki produced a human through his, they call it heavenly essence. And the heavenly essence basically is DNA. You know, it's talked about basically on several occasions throughout the Bible as, you know, the snake-like appearance. And snake-like symbols. But I think the key with me is that after reading Francis Crick and Hoyle and them cracking the DNA code in 1950, basically, you know, we have 30,000 genes, we have 46 chromosomes, primates have 44. And in one of his books, he basically shows a comparison between a primate DNA and a human DNA. And in between 45 and 46, it looks like almost as if it were either tweaked and put back in or a fusion. And I show that in my first book, Adam Equals Alien, and it sort of looks like the shape of an S. And if you would have taken the original primate DNA and snipping out portions of it, which I believe are two specific genes, FOXP2, and MYH16. Those two genes, FOXP2 gave us speech, which primates don't have, and there's a two-molecule difference between their FOXP2 and ours, and MYH16, which enhances cranial development. And so these two SNPs and ADDs were those, in my opinion, those two genes, although I'm looking for more in my third book, which is called Blood Origins. But those two specifically are what Crick noticed, and what I also saw him show in one of his books, and I just thought it was incredible. But it just looked like a test tube baby, basically, where you snip out and tweezer back, you know, portions of telomeres, they're called.
1: Fascinating. And what about, people talk about, Nick Redfern wrote a book about, you know, the blood type, and how only a small percentage, is it the Rh?
2: Rh negative.
1: The Rh negative, yes, mm-hmm. Which is not a blood type, that's more of a marker, if I'm correct.
2: Yes.
1: Does that figure into this theory as well?
2: Yes.
1: The Rh negative?
2: You're hitting on some very, very key points in book three. So we basically have blood types O, which is the most prevalent. We have A, which is the least, B, second least, AB. And within those, O, A, B, and AB, usually we're Rh positive. I know I'm Rh positive. The majority of human beings, 85% of human beings are Rh positive, Rh coming from rhesus, the rhesus monkey.

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1: Welcome back. Leon Bibby stays with us for the full 2 hours. Adam Decoded, Volume 2, is his latest, and you'll see him in an upcoming episode of Ancient Aliens that will air in September 2019 on the History Channel. So we were talking about blood types and Rh negative before we had to step away for a break, Leon. So I want you to continue on and finish that thought before we move on to other matters.
2: Sure. So four different types of blood, O, A, B, AB, Rh positive, Rh negative, Rh positive being the most prevalent, 85%. It's believed that Rh negative initially stemmed from Cro-Magnon man, which is precisely that the primate that the Anunnaki inseminated or took sperm from to create humans. If Cro-Magnon man was in fact Rh negative, then that would help to explain partially the reason why there is 15% of humans have Rh negative. Specifically, what an area in Spain, Morocco, called the Basques. And these people that live in the Pyrenees Mountains, the Basques, have something around 80% of them have Rh negative blood. So scientists are bewildered where the Rh negative came from. If Darwin were correct and Cro-Magnons eventually, through natural selection, mutated into Homo sapiens, first there aren't any fossils to prove that, but if they did, then certainly, it would either be mutated out, and there would only be a Rh positive, or something, some external event happened to continue that, because they died out. They died out 30,000 years ago. They were 120,000 up to 30,000. So they outlasted the Neanderthals, but they died out. We know that. So they died out. So if they died out, how did the Rh negative then continue to the Basques? We don't know.
1: And for the 50% that are not Rh negative, that are Rh positive,
2: right.
1: How do we explain
2: so I
1: that?
2: I think the Rh negative, if it did come from the Anunnaki, which I think is a very reasonable theory, then that would have passed down, and I think Nick Redfern is right on the money, passed down from the original humans, from the several Adams that were created down through Noah, Moses, Jesus, and then through the bloodlines, specific and only blood to blood, keeping within themselves. And so I believe that Rh negative is an external blood that came through and that were kept within bloodlines to maintain power, to maintain history, to maintain, familial genetics.
1: All right. Now, I'm a Bible-believing Christian, and I believe the flood was basically God deciding to chlorinate the gene pool because the fallen angels had commingled with the daughters of men and created this genetic hybrid, these offspring, the Nephilim. And so in the ancient alien theory, how is the flood explained? I mean, is it Enlil basically upset because Enki created or helped create, I guess, along with the Lady of the Earth, Ninma, created this genetic hybrid?
2: Yeah, it's a very good question. From what I've read in the tablets and the Bible, Old Testament, New Testament, it seems as if Enlil never liked humans from the start, was opposed to the idea of creating humans to begin with, didn't want them to be too smart, which is, I think, part of the reason why, we have 90% of our DNA turned off, basically, quote-unquote, turned off. But he didn't like them. They were too, quote-unquote, noisy. It's mentioned in the Sumerian tablets that they created too much noise. The Tower of Babel, I think, is one of the precursors to the animosity. And it's interesting. I have in my book

0: my second book, Adam B. Coded, that there's a depiction in one of the Sumerian tablets of a missile. And the depiction starts underground and goes over underground, and the top of the missile, the rocket, is above. And so the Tower of Babel, in my opinion, was an attempt by humans to create a rocket to go up to heaven, quote-unquote. And I think this infuriated Enlil. I think he thought then that humans are getting too smart. They want to become, they think that they are gods like us, and something has to be done. And so I think that's why they either used an asteroid to create the flood or some other gravitational force that made the Antarctic ice slip and then create massive, you know, waves and basically kill 98% of the humans on Earth.
1: All right, Adam, we'll jump in here. We'll take another time out, come back, and continue with our conversation. Leon Bibby, Adam Decoded, Volume 2. 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
1: And we are back. Leon Bibby, Adam Decoded, Volume 2. And his first book is Adam Equals Alien. That's Volume 1. All right. We are going to open up the phone lines at the top of the hour. Questions and comments for Leon. He stays with us for the full 2 hours. So we were talking about the Great Flood and Enlil basically seeking sort of revenge because Enki had decided to create this uppity race of humans. And I mean, this family squabble, I mean, how entrenched was it? I mean, what else did Enlil try to do to sort of seek retribution on Enki? Did he try and destroy the human race again after the flood? Tell me about that.
0: So Enlil and Enki were children of Anu, Anu being the supreme god of the Anunnaki, and Enki being the son of Anu and his wife, first wife, and Enlil being the son of Anu and his sort of mistress. And there had always been jealousy between Enlil and Enki, Enki thinking that he should be the one sole leader. And Enlil seems to be favored by Anu, because when they came down to Earth, Anu specifically gave Enlil, being the, you know, the god of the Earth, and the main decision maker in the main missile areas, the rocket areas, and where the UFOs landed, Lebanon, Israel, all the Middle East, and they basically gave Enki Africa. So they sort of gave Enki the oversight of the mining, which was the toil, the hard work. And Enlil sort of became that jealous god and overseeing all of the ships coming in and out, the energy needed to keep the ships going, which I think was through pyramids, etc. So there was always animosity between Enlil and Enki. And there was infighting between these gods as well. It's mentioned several times in the Sumerian tablets, in the Mahabharata, the Indian sacred texts. It's mentioned the flying Vimanas shooting each other with missiles of mass destruction. It even mentions nuclear attack on each other in Israel. And there's There's a chapter in my first book, Adam Equals Alien, called Vitrification. And Vitrification shows a picture of it used to be a mountain in Israel, in the Negev desert, which is now almost sliced off as if it were, as if it looked like a volcano, and it's just sliced off, and the top having all these remnants of vitrified calcite and glass. And Israeli geologists have no idea where this could have come from because there's no volcano there. And there wasn't any crater signifying a meteorite or anything of that nature. So they're bewildered. There's also vitrified glass in Africa, in the deserts in Africa. So there's definitely proof that there was nuclear bombs thrown between exchange between the Anunnaki and then as it relates to your first question, did it happen after Tower of Babel? I think it did. I think Sodom and Gomorrah was a direct nuclear attack on the humans, and it's obviously mentioned in the Bible where Lot's wife turns around, becomes a pillar of salt, which I find is very, very interesting because in Hebrew, salt means vaporized. Another word for salt is vaporized. And the words that they used in the Bible, basically that the blinding light other words that they couldn't eat, humans couldn't eat afterwards, became sick, vomited, just to me are just direct, it's a direct signification that's radiation from a nuclear blast. And also,
1: that's some sibling rivalry.
0: I have a brother, but I would never do that.
1: Hurl around a few nuclear bombs. We just put a piece of tape down the middle of our bedroom, and we say, "You stay over there, and I'll stay over here," but not Enlil and Enki.
0: I found it really interesting. I want to mention this. I don't know if you've ever heard this, but Robert Oppenheimer, in 1952, yes, who was the father of the nuclear bomb in New Mexico, had a speaking engagement at Rochester, University of Rochester, and he spoke to a big group of people about how he felt after exploding the bomb. And somebody asked him, and it's all written down in the meeting, how did you feel about being the father of the first nuclear bomb? And he answered that that he was not proud of creating the nuclear bomb, but that this was not the first. And he said it clearly.
1: Right.
0: So he knew.
1: Now, what about getting from Earth to Nibiru today? Is that still possible? Does Nibiru need to be in our vicinity, or can we use stargates to get there? How would that work?
0: I think they use stargates. I think the pillar of the Dome of the Rock in Israel. I think that it's my presumption that this was a stargate. That's one of the reasons why this dome is so. First of all, why it was covered with gold was that it was a signification to UFOs that this is a spot. This is a stargate. So I believe, yes, I believe that was a stargate. There are other stargates, Chile, Peru, that I've read about. But yes, a stargate, I think, is obviously the most efficient way of doing it. I personally haven't read into how it's done. I'm certain that it uses the Einstein-Rosen bridge theory, and that's how they manipulate time and space to get there. Or you can obviously fly at light speed or greater than light speed to get there. Not sure how many light years away they are, but it's way past Pluto, so I think it would take a long time.
1: In your book, Adam Decoded, you say that Nibiru is heaven. Explain.
0: I always wondered what heaven was, and I always thought as a child, and even...
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0: Before I started reading heavily about this, I always thought heaven was sort of the sky and the clouds. And I never really pinned heaven as being a planet. And after doing so much reading of the Sumerian tablets, I feel, it's again my theory, that the Anunnaki were our small g, not big G, gods, plural. They did create us. This is pre-religion, pre-Judaism, pre-Christianity, pre-Muslim faith. And if they did, and they are from Nibiru, then I believe that the humans that were developed and from them worshiped them as their god or gods, and that heaven was the place where they wanted to go. I think that this is why the Egyptians embalmed their dynasties as mummies. I believe that they were encapsulating their DNA. And even though that their bodies died, I still believe that their DNA was capable of being reused either on Nibiru or on Earth again. And so I sort of equated Nibiru to heaven. And so that's what I think, you know, humans thought heaven was.
1: Is it inhabitable for humans? Is it hospitable to humans?
0: That's a really good question. I don't know. I from what I've read, you know, carbon, oxygen, nitrogen. So it's got three of the main components that humans need. How much oxygen? I don't know. I do know that the Earth's gravity is such that it creates a stress on these telomeres, which are connectors between two DNA strands. So the Anunnaki, when they came here, were aging quicker than their norm. And they lived tens of thousands of years. They're 500 million years ahead of us, which is significant. I'm sure that they figured out how to extend their lives almost to, you know, they're living forever. They were capable of dying, which is interesting, but they were aging here, and I think that there was a lot of stress on their body, and that's why they kept leaving and coming back. So I think that humans probably could live on Nibiru, maybe in, you know, certain encapsulated buildings, but I think it is possible.
1: You have a picture, a photograph in Adam Decoded. It is reportedly the only photograph taken from Nibiru's surface. Tell me about the origins of that photograph.
0: Right. This was, I wasn't sure what to believe of this initially, but after showing this to a few of my fellow authors that I'm from, sort of in a little group of authors that write about the ancient alien space, they believe that this is legitimate. They believe that this is comes from one of the smaller islands in Norway, and that it was taken through a very powerful lens. I don't know which camera, but it's passed down through through several authors, several UFO researchers, apparently a couple people from NASA even, and. They are saying NASA is basically saying that they're not sure if it's Planet X, but some of the articles from the Wall Street Journal, New York Times have said that this is certainly possible to be the only photograph. So if it is, then it's pretty miraculous that it was taken from Earth.
1: And what is the? We just have a minute here before we head into the break. But what is the status of Nibiru today? Do we know? Is it inhabited? Is it a dead planet? Is it a thriving, Anunnaki civilization?
0: Yeah, Richard, I think it's thriving just like Earth. I think it's got millions of people. I don't know how many millions. They're humanoids just like us, but well advanced than us. They apparently have stabilized their atmosphere. Otherwise, we'd see them more, I think. The last Anunnaki left 200 B.C., but many of them left 2000 B.C., so the last group left 200 B.C. So we haven't seen them for 2,200 years. But yeah, I believe that they're living there. I believe that they probably stabilized their atmosphere, and they're headed back.
1: They're coming back, folks. All right. Leon stays with us in hour two. We'll open up the phone lines, questions and comments. The author of Adam Decoded, Volume 2, and Adam Equals Alien here for the next hour on The Conspiracy Show. Don't go away.
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1: 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Leon Bibby is here for the second hour, and we're going to open up the phone lines, questions and comments. Let me give you those numbers, 416-360-0740. That's for the Greater Toronto Area. Again, 416-360-0740. And toll free from out of town and just about anywhere, 1-866-740-4740. 1-866-740-4740. I'll also take questions from those in our YouTube live chat as well. So get those questions and comments ready. So you mentioned, Leon, that the last Anunnaki, they left roughly 2,000 years ago. Why did they leave?
0: I think they couldn't survive after the last blast, after Sodom and Gomorrah. I think it created such turmoil for them. It actually created flooding, so all the mines in South Africa became flooded. They could no longer mine gold. It's interesting, though, that they found gold on the opposite side of the earth in Lake Titicaca in Bolivia. Because of the flooding, it unearthed, through this lake, it unearthed gold at the bottom of this lake. So they switched mining, Enki switched mining over to Peru and Bolivia from Africa. But I think the Anunnaki just felt that it was getting out of control. The familial issues, certainly between Enlil and Enki, were out of control, and Anu said, "Let's, come on back. We've got the gold we need. head back home.
1: Did Enlil and Enki leave behind certain factions that were loyal to either one or the other?
0: As far as Anunnaki or as far as humans?
1: Well, humans that were loyal to one, to one or the other.
0: Again, this is my theory. I think that the Enki certainly left more of a major impact. I think most of Latin America, the pyramids in Mexico, pyramids in Central America, I think were all initially designed and helped to be built by Enki. He is deified, as a god, in my opinion, in Latin America. I show pictures of, faces of in Tenochtitlan in the pyramids of their god that they believe created the heavens and earth. So I think he left more of a positive imprint, let's say. I think Enlil was directly related to the Israelites. I think he was the jealous, tougher god that the Jewish people were worshiping, and I think he still is deified, in my opinion, as God for the Israelites.
1: All right, I'm going to go to the YouTube live chat for a question, and someone with the handle Thinker wants to know, how do you explain the elongated skulls in Peru?
0: That's a great question. Scientists have been looking at those skulls for years. They're popping up everywhere. They're in Peru, Bolivia. Several scientists are living in Peru and Bolivia just researching them. I believe that they're direct descendants from Anunnaki. I believe that the skulls weren't made by some, a lot of times in Africa, they'll bind the top of the skull of an infant, which is sort of mushy, let's say, not firm, and it will become almost like an egg-like head. And I believe that this was a deification of the Anunnaki. But in Peru and Bolivia, I think these are legitimate skulls that are still sitting in museums in these cities of Anunnaki skulls. I think these are real. These are 2,000 cc cranium skulls from Anunnaki, and I think that there's no explanation for them because they're not sort of mutated. They had to have been legitimate.
1: And what do we know of the physical description of the Anunnaki from the cuneiform tablets? Did they talk about sort of a conical shaped head?
0: Yeah, they could. They talked. The Egyptians had it, which were again direct descendants. But yes, you see the Anunnaki with conical shaped heads, especially the women. You see them in the tablets wearing a headdress on top. And it stemmed right down through the Egyptian pharaohs and dynasties. You see even Tutankhamun and Akhenaten all having elongated skulls. And it didn't come from the first Cro-Magnons because the Cro-Magnons had shorter skulls with 950cc brains. These brains are 1,450cc to 2,200cc, much, much more advanced than Cro-Magnons. So obviously these skulls came from somewhere.
1: Let's go to the phones, and Melanie is in Toronto. Melanie, good evening, good morning. Welcome to The Conspiracy Show.
4: Good evening. I'm sorry that I only caught the last 20 minutes, but my opinion is, and I would like to hear yours, on the place of Christ in our society and in your theories, because I truly believe that Christ was the final word of our Creator, and I believe that he made two simple statements that the rich man didn't want to admit to, and that was, there are two important things for humanity. There's only two: to love God and to love people. Now, we as human beings are failing at that horrifically, and we have to be careful that we do not confuse those that are of weak hearts, weak minds, and we don't treat them and teach them in the wrong direction and lead them down the wrong path so that they want to look for gods everywhere and they want to be gods themselves instead of admiring and glorifying the one true God. We can't even conceive of his power, of the blessed designer. And so we have to be very, very careful. I take this as entertainment, as you're saying, which is, I hope, what everybody else is. But I'm really concerned for those that are a little bit, you know, who haven't read the Bible, who haven't actually, you know, tried to delve into its meaning and to see that Christ, you know, what's the word for it? Distilled everything to two commandments, love God and love your neighbor, which means those things are the two things we should be centering our lives around.
1: Okay, Melanie, let me see if I can sort of groove this into this conversation. Leon, how does an historical Jesus fit into this narrative?
0: I think he's one of the original offspring, in my opinion, as was Moses, as was Abraham, as was Noah. I think he was one of the original Nephilim, which is offspring of Anunnaki and human. I think his miracles were real. I think that he was obviously appointed as the Son of God. I believe that his, as you say, love God, love your neighbor, are two of the most, if not the most, important communications that we could have in life. So I believe that, yes, he was, in fact, one of the most important, if not the most important, Nephilim discussed in the Bible.
4: Hello?
1: All right, here's a question from Nick on the live chat. What do you think about the pyramids being used for extraterrestrial communication? Why did the Anunnaki build the pyramids? Leon?
0: So the pyramids, in my opinion, were energy devices. They needed to use the ley lines of the earth to emulsify that energy that's beneath the earth now, everywhere on the earth. And if you notice, all of the pyramids, and there are 10,000 pyramids on the earth, some very small and some very large. Some you know about, some you haven't seen yet. But there are 10,000 pyramids, and they all lay along these ley lines, these energy grids. Several people have written books about ley lines and about the energy grids. But I believe that the pyramids were used to create energy, to basically power up their ships, power up their lasers, power up their civilization. So it's just interesting that a couple of the authors that I discussed in my book, two of which, one is an electrical engineer and one is a chemical engineer, Christopher Dunn, talks about the pyramids using piezoelectrical energy, creating hydrochloric acid and hydrogen fuel, similar to how the sun uses as energy. And he proves this by showing that there is remnants of hydrochloric acid and gypsum in both the king's and queen's chambers. So there must have been a reason to create these remnants. Cadman talks about the pyramids as being a water pump, almost like a catalyst for water energy. And he also shows remnants of salt and iron and even gold in the pyramids. So they were definitely used, in my opinion, as energy. I find it very interesting that the top portion of the Giza pyramid is missing. I think that it was, if you look at the pyramid right now, if you look at pictures of the pyramid, you'll see that there's it's missing some sort of a capstone, they call it, and I believe the capstone was a crystal, was crystalline in nature, and that it used the power generated inside of the pyramid to connect the other pyramids with that same power.
1: All right, Leon, stay put. Adam Decoded, Volume 2, the book. 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
1: And welcome back. Leon Bibby stays with us for the full 2 hours. We are taking your questions and comments. 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Also taking questions from our faithful listeners in the live chat on our YouTube channel. Is there a correlation, or what is the correlation between the, let's call it the Anunnaki pantheon and the Greek gods or the Egyptian gods?
0: Absolutely. I think that the Anunnaki were the pantheon of Greek gods, the Hercules, the Poseidon, and I think that their weapons correlated specifically to that god. For example, you would have Hercules with the hammer. You would have Poseidon with the fork. All of these were actual weapons that the Anunnaki had in their possession that basically acted as lasers, acted as devices that just would, you know, create havoc. And these, I believe that this pantheon of the 12 Greek gods were exactly the same pantheon of or a depiction of the same pantheon of Anunnaki.
1: We talked about the pyramids. What about Göbekli Tepe and Stonehenge? Were they also built with the aid or the direct input of the Anunnaki?
0: I think so. I went to Stonehenge about 3 years ago, and I found it to be just fascinating. It lies on a ley line, an energy line, and I found it fascinating that these, you know, that anyone could lift an 8-ton rock and put it on top of two other rocks. You know, for what purpose would that be? That it wouldn't be for crop, you know, helping them with the crops. It obviously was a sundial of some sort, but it also acted in such a way, besides keeping time, I think it acted in such a way as an energy creator, and you see evidence of Stonehenge-like circles. Michael Tellinger talks about this in several books that he's written. Very interesting. The same shape as Stonehenge in Africa, Tanzania, South Africa. These circular, I guess you'd say, shaped objects. And he believes that these circular-shaped objects that look like Stonehenge were used for energy. And so, yeah, I believe definitely Stonehenge was used for energy. And what was the other one you mentioned, Richard?
1: Oh, Göbekli Tepe.
0: Right. Göbekli Tepe is fascinating. Göbekli Tepe apparently is the oldest at almost 14,000 years old, carbon-dated. So it predated any civilization that was found, this civilization in Turkey. I'm not sure. It's early right now as far as the excavation of Göbekli Tepe. A friend of mine, a fellow author named Collins, has written a book about Göbekli Tepe. And it's really, really fascinating what's being uncovered, but it's only about 10 years in. And there's a German archaeologist working on Göbekli Tepe right now who's really, really good. And giving us information, I think, biannually. And so I believe Göbekli Tepe is going to be another Stonehenge.
1: What are your thoughts on what's going on, apparently, allegedly, down in the Antarctic? We've had a number of dignitaries. We had the head of the Russian Orthodox Church suddenly visit Antarctica. Former Secretary of State John Kerry made a visit to the Antarctica. It's been suggested there is a massive alien craft, something like 3 miles in length or width. I'm not sure what the exact diameter is, that is now being revealed as the ice begins melting down there. How does that fit into this narrative, if at all?
0: I find Antarctica to be so interesting. I've read several books about Antarctica being Atlantis by some authors named Flem Ath, two or three books about this, talking about how Plato discussed it as being an island, looking, you know, an island. Antarctica is an island, being made out of concentric circles, which underneath the ice, we have noticed that there is not only lush land there and water, but concentric circles. So, was it Atlantis? I don't know, but that's you don't think so? That's a possibility. I don't know, but I do know that there was a U.S. mission led by an Admiral Byrd in the late 1940s to Antarctica, and he went with I think 5 or 6 battleships, 2 or 3 ice crushers, and several planes. And I do know that Admiral Byrd came back saying that there were ships, UFOs, that came out of the water and fired upon him and his ships. He lost 3 battleships, I think one ice crusher, and several planes. It was not the Nazis that were supposedly in Antarctica at the time as well. So I find that so interesting. I did also hear about a UFO. I didn't know how big, but a UFO in the ice somewhere in the middle of Antarctica. But I just find it very, very interesting. And yes, could there be an alien presence there under the water or under the ice? Sure, absolutely.
1: The alleged meeting with President Eisenhower and a group of aliens in 1953, I think it was. The Anunnaki, yes, the Anunnaki were not, I'm guessing, involved in that, since the last one departed in 2000. So, since 2000 years ago, when the last of the Anunnaki left, is it now pretty much open season on other extraterrestrial civilizations that want to intervene? Are they doing it with the tacit approval of the Anunnaki? Are they doing it, despite Anunnaki warnings to stay away? I mean, how is this playing out?
0: So that's a great question. So what I've read is that there are 57 species of aliens that have been given terminology in the U.S. undercover military and Canadian. So of the 57 species, several of them, and I discuss several of the 10 of these species in my second book, the grays are everywhere. The grays come from Zeta Reticuli, and there seems to be several different variations of grays, tall, some short. And of the short, there are some species, subspecies of the short, some that are leaders, some that are sort of followers, almost like robotic, if not robotic, followers. I think it's open season. I think the Earth is a very, very special place. I think we have developed faster than many, many races, and that people are noticing us. I think after the first nuclear warhead was set off, they're noticing us with, I think, admiration for the speed at which we're evolving, but very, very concerned about our warlike tendencies. And they're concerned because if we continue to unleash nuclear warheads anywhere on Earth, it does affect the rest of the universe because through vibration, because basically everything is vibration and everything is sound and waves, and it has effect. And so they're very, very concerned. And that's why there have been shutdowns in Montana of nuclear facilities, just literally shut off by UFOs. There are UFOs all over the U.S. and Canada that are just concerned and showing themselves and saying, we're here. And if you continue to you know, continue to have your nuclear warheads ready to fire, we're going to do something about it. And so
1: I've always wondered, though, where were the UFOs in 1945 when the Americans dropped two big ones on Japan?
0: Yeah, I don't know. It's a very good question, because I've heard UFOs have been around since early 1900s, and there've been stories about them in 1936, 38, 39, and then obviously 43 Roswell and going forward. I don't know why they stopped Oppenheimer from dropping the first nuke. I don't know. Maybe they were going to see, can they, you know, will they really do it? But I don't know. But I think after that happened, it created such a shockwave, literally, across other sentient beings that we've become sort of that kindergarten bully in a world of mature adults. And they're very worried about us.
1: Getting back to the 53 treaty or arrangement that was made, is that where permission was given to certain species to abduct humans?
0: Yes. From what I've read through Freedom of Information Act documents in Washington, in fact, there was a treaty between our president and their ambassador, one of the Greys' ambassador, we'll call the Griotta Treaty, and Griotta, G-R-E, signifying gray alien. And this treaty was a direct exchange on the U.S. The U.S.'s part, the U.S. wanted a military information, lasers, chips, anything that would help them in the military sense. And the Greys needed needed DNA, human DNA, cow DNA, which is very, very similar to human, and human DNA. And the United States apparently told them they can have X amount of human DNA and no more. And apparently the Greys didn't follow along with that.
1: No kidding. Yeah, I would think that treaty would have expired by now, or should have. Jacques Vallée and a growing number of people who research in this space, who write about UFOs and ETs, Dr. David Jacobs, Nick Redfern, are coming around to believing that there is a deception going on here with ETs. Vallée wrote a book called The Messengers of Deception. Dr. David Jacobs believes that the alien abduction phenomenon, which has been sort of described as, I guess, some sort of a step in consciousness or consciousness raising. A lot of people in the UFO community believe that there's nothing nefarious about alien abductions. But you have then people like Dr. David Jacobs and others who believe that there is a alien-human hybrid program going on, and this is all sort of a precursor to an invasion. So as I say, more and more people coming to this realization that there is a deception going on. What are your thoughts?
0: I agree. I think there is a deception. I think there's a lot of very, very bad tendencies. The fact that they're not keeping with their word, based upon the Griotta Treaty, tells you can't trust any of these gray aliens. I have read about other aliens, however, that are tall whites. We call them the tall whites from Andromeda, that apparently are very positive and want peace and love and procurement of information and education and evolution. And so I do, and I have read about other species that are very fond of Earth and sort of feel, I guess with all of the intergalactic information that I've read, stemming from Orion and Sirius, right? So several species have stemmed from Orion and Sirius and then have moved on to the Zeta Reticuli, the Nibirus, to other planets. I think everyone sort of wants to have a little imprint on our little galaxy, part of the galaxy, and Earth being a really important one. I think we're very special, and I think that they not only are looking for resources in the form of DNA from cows or humans, but or raw resource, metal resources. I think that they're very interested in our speedy development, how quickly we've developed, and moving from the third to the fourth to the fifth density of intellect. I think that they're in only.
1: All right, Leon, I got to jump in here. Apologies. We'll take a break. We'll come back and continue. Leon Bibby, Adam Decoded, Volume 2. Back with more. Stay with us.
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1: Welcome back. Leon Bibby stays with us. Adam Decoded, Volume 2. The first book was Adam Equals Alien. 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
0: Right. 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
1: Excellent. All right, we'll go to the phones, and Ted is in North Carolina. Ted, good morning. Welcome to The Conspiracy Show. Do we have Ted there? Ted, going once.
5: Go ahead, I'm here.
1: Hey, Ted, you're on. Go ahead. Okay. Your question for Leon Bibby.
5: Yeah, I got a question. What are those little devices around their wrists that look like wristwatches? All the statues and pictures you see of the Anunnaki, they're all wearing what appears to be a wristwatch, and mostly on their right arm.
1: Excellent question, Ted. Leon, I'm guessing it's not an Apple phone or an Apple Watch.
0: It's a phenomenal observation, Ted. Yes, they're wearing some sort of a watch on their wrist. That's a communicative device where they could communicate directly to Nibiru or to anywhere on Earth. It's also a weapon. It emits a pulsating beam that can render a human sort of incapable of movement. So it doesn't kill, but it apparently is a beam-emitting pulsator. They refer to it in the Sumerian tablets as the pulsator.
5: And what about the little bags they all seem to carry?
0: Another good question.
5: I know they're not sissy, but they all seem to carry these little bags with them.
0: Yeah, I don't know what's in those bags. I've seen them in several Sumerian tablets. I don't know what's in it, but I have seen it.
1: They're allowed one piece of carry-on. That's what it is.
5: Okay.
1: All right, great questions. Thank you for those. When the Anunnaki return, you stated, Leon, earlier that you believe it'll be around the year 3100?
0: Yes.
1: Is that something that we should be fearful of or look forward to, in your estimation?
0: I think fearful. I think it's not a good thing. I think it's going to create a lot of gravitational pull issues. It's going to create flooding. It's going to create, hopefully, the Earth doesn't. You know, the Earth has moved on its axis before, and that's part of the reasons we've had the Ice Age and major, evolution, major gravitational and geological issues. But it's going to create a lot of problems, I think, and they always do come to Earth when they're within our galaxy, and they will definitely come to Earth at that time. So I'm concerned. I don't think it's going to be a hello greeting.
1: Well, the perturbations aside, what about the motives this time around from the Anunnaki? I mean, who's going to be in charge? Is it going to be Enlil or Enki? Are they still alive?
0: I think so. I think they're still alive because, you know, it's from the Egyptian kings list. I don't know if you know about this, but there's a Sumerian tablet that's square, rectangular, and it has the Egyptian kings list that lists all of the kings of the Egyptian dynasty. And you'll notice that each of these kings lived between, or reigned between 4,000 and up to 26,000 years. Now, some people say, oh, it's not really a year. It's in 26,000 divided by 7 or divided by 6, the sexagesimal system. I think it's legitimate. I think it's 26,000 years. And I think that these were Anunnaki who lived 50, 70,000 years. So if that's true, then Enlil and Enki could very well still be alive.
1: And who do you think is going to be in charge when they swing by the next time?
0: I hope Enki, because in my opinion, Enki is Enki's the good guy in our development. Enki's the creator of us, in my opinion, again. And Enki is venerated all over Latin America as Quetzalcoatl, the feathered being, the feathered god, and the pyramids were all dedicated to him. He apparently educated the people on how to be civilized, laws, court system, judicial contracts, marriage, divorce, everything. So I think he was basically the positive protagonist. And I think he loves what he created. And the Sumerian tablets even said that I love my creation, that he said that he loves his creation. And I think that he's, to me, he's the most positive, being that we have seen in the tablets.
1: And if he's in charge when Nibiru swings by again, would you then anticipate that there would be, will he come bearing gifts? In other words, is he going to kickstart our human evolution again? Is he going to is he going to bestow free energy upon us and these sorts of things?
0: I think so. I think genius is, you mentioned free energy. Genius is like Tesla, who was 1,000 years ahead of his time with free energy. People like Einstein, genius like this, Galileo, Aristotle, people like this were almost as if they were his students, that they learned 1/100th of his knowledge and tried to apply it to a good cause. And I think that Tesla was really the last greatest scientist, besides Einstein, of our time, especially as it relates to energy. And I believe that Enki, who's depicted in several pictures as working almost like an architect of energy, would certainly be very proud that a person like a Tesla or an Einstein became what they became. And I think, yes, he would want to hopefully come to Earth, see where we're at, and bring us to, I was mentioning, the fourth density, which is like almost as if you're unlocking 10% more of that quote-unquote junk DNA and becoming super intelligent.
1: If only he had not swung by 40 years ago, I might have passed my SATs. All right, we'll come back. One last segment remains with Leon Bibby, Adam Decoded, Volume 2. Stay with us.
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1: All right, Leon Bibby stays with us for a short while yet. Adam Decoded, Volume 2 is the book. And we are opening the phone lines, questions, and comments for Leon at 416-360-0740 in the Greater Toronto Area.

0: succession of time, meaning the Earth's progression over 25,920 years in relation to the sun's orbit. And so the Mayan calendar, which was almost like a computer, besides keeping time, it also advised when to fertilize their crops, acted almost as a fire, water, air distributor, where they would basically be advising the people, hey, you know, it's going to be hot, it's going to be cold, it's going to be chilly, any time, any climate information. But more importantly was the precession, the solar precession, in keeping with time and the relationship of Earth to the sun and its orbits. And so this was so far ahead of its time, it only could have been constructed, you know, by the Anunnaki, in my opinion.
1: The vast majority of the cuneiform tablets, I believe, are in the London Museum. I mean, they're not for public eyes, correct?
0: Yes, correct.
1: Why do you suppose that is? What's on those cuneiform tablets perhaps they don't want us to know about?
0: Oh, that's just so interesting, Richard. I just think that there's, you know, I didn't used to be this way. I used to be a sort of a layman, just believing what I heard on television and on the news media. And now today, a lot of times I don't believe it at all. I just think that the information in the Sumerian tablets is so powerful and so real that if taken word for word, would basically shake foundations of science and religion to a degree. And I think that even though the Sumerian tablets predate religion, I think people's, you know, you're a religious Christian. I'm a little bit religious too. The woman we heard before, religious. I think I wouldn't scare them, but it would just basically tell a different story rather than the story we've read from the New Testament or the Old Testament. And the word, the plural form of gods, and it says it, you know, on the cover of my book, Adam Equals Alien, then God said, let us make man in our image and in our likeness. That's what it says in Genesis. It says that also several other times. So the plural is listed more as a you know, pluralistic deity versus a monotheistic deity. And I grew up believing in one God and only one God. And after reading the tablets, it opened my mind up to several gods, with a small g, but several gods, being our creator. And I think that this information is very powerful, and that this information will probably be scoffed as mythology. But if it's not mythology, and my first chapter in my book Adam Decoded was myth or mythology, and I believe myth or history, and I believe that this myth is history.
1: All right. If you take extraterrestrial out of the equation and you substitute extraterrestrial for interdimensional, let's just leave Nibiru aside for a moment. It still lines up pretty closely with what the Bible is saying. Because if we're talking about interdimensional, then we're talking about perhaps an angelic realm. And so then casting the Nephilim as the offspring of fallen angels and humans, it all makes perfect sense. In other words, some might argue, okay, the ancient alien theory is kind of trying to shoehorn their story into the biblical narrative. And the only thing that separates the ancient alien theory really from, let's say, the biblical narrative is extraterrestrial versus interdimensional. What are your thoughts on that?
0: That's really interesting. I think you can discuss the Nephilim and the angelic, as you mentioned, interdimensional beings. Very, very interesting what you just said, because I've read several authors that have said the same, that it may not be exact, you know, corporeal beings from another planet. It may be intergalactic

0: angelic, as you say, beings or sentience. You know, I don't know the answer. I think it's really, really interesting. I like what you said about there being a timeline symmetry, which I agree with. And I believe in most everything the Bible does say. There are just some things in it that I think that are a little off and maybe goes against some other paragraphs. And so that sort of gave, you know, lifted up one eyebrow and said, you know, something's up. And maybe, there's more than one author here. And so that's what really got me thinking.
1: All right, let's say hi to Wayne in Scarborough. Wayne, welcome to the Conspiracy Show.
2: Yes, good evening, gentlemen. I'd like to ask your guest quickly, these Anunnaki, okay, how does it fit in? If they're the small g god, what about, as the Aboriginal people believe, as the Bible says, the one supreme creator god?
0: Mm-hmm.
2: Like, where did they come from, and how were they created?
0: Yeah, I believe in the big G, too. I believe in the big sentient architect, master architect of the universe. I do. I don't believe it's human. It is. I think it's a sentient intelligence master architect, but I don't think it's human. I don't know anything more than I do know that the Anunnaki believed that there was a big G, too, and so did several of the species of extraterrestrials that apparently have communicated, you know, with us, have told us that there is a master architect that has created the universe, and it's more of an energy, a light, than a human. And so, yes, I do. I do believe in the big G. And so, where does it come in? I think it's the master architect of the extraterrestrial and of us.
2: Okay, thank you.
1: Thanks for the question, Wayne. Letter Tube, that's his handle, not his given name, I'm assuming. Letter Tube on the live chat on the YouTube channel says that there are 30,000 Sumerian tablets in one museum, but across the globe there are many, many more, and more still in the ground in Iraq. Do you believe that there are still scores of these tablets still buried in the sands of Iraq? And was this perhaps the reason that just prior to the Gulf Wars, beginning in the early 90s, was this the reason that Saddam Hussein had called for a team of German archaeologists? They were in Iraq just prior to the war, but it was never disclosed what they were looking for. Is this perhaps what they were looking for, more of these Sumerian tablets? Or perhaps were they looking for a Stargate? And is that the real reason for the Allied invasion of Iraq? They were also looking for that Stargate.
0: Where did you hear that information?
1: The German archaeologists?
0: Yeah.
1: I remember reading that just after the first Gulf War broke out. That Saddam Hussein had summoned a team of German archaeologists to Iraq.
0: Mm-hmm. I think it's so interesting that you just mentioned that. Very few people know that. I have heard that. I'll get to that in 1 second. Sitchin said that there were about 200,000 tablets, and your listener is correct. 30,000 have been found since 1896. As far as the U.S. and going to war with Iraq, I think, yes, I think one of the biggest reasons, besides oil, that we went into Iraq had nothing to do with weapons of mass destruction, had to do with these tablets, and that they were in Baghdad, and apparently a Stargate as well in Iraq. I forgot what city in Iraq, but it was one of the 12 cities that the Anunnaki originally inseminated, and it was interesting because there was a book written recently about a covert secret operation between the U.S. and it may have been Germany going into Iraq and finding something besides tablets, finding they believe to be a Stargate. And It was stopped immediately. Maybe apparently it was about 30 or 45 days, stopped immediately and surrounded by police, and they were kicked out. And one of the professors from the University of Pennsylvania wrote about this, and I forgot what town in Iraq it is. I think it's Abtalum or something like that. But, yeah, they were kicked out because of this, and I thought that that was just so interesting.
1: Fascinating. So, again, leave us with the website, Leon, and where we can purchase Adam Decoded Volume 2 and Adam Equals Alien Volume 1.
0: So you can buy both Adam Equals Alien and Adam Decoded on Amazon. And I also have a website for Adam Equals Alien, www.adamalien.com. But they're both available on Amazon, and I'm working on my third book called Blood Origins, which will complete the trilogy, the Adam series trilogy. And Richard, thank you so much for having me. I love your show, and it's so interesting to me, and I appreciate you giving me the time.
1: Well, I want to thank you for hanging out for 2 hours. People don't maybe realize how difficult it is, particularly at a late hour, to talk almost nonstop for 2 hours, even about a subject that you love and are passionate about. It's a huge, tall order. And I thank you for being so generous with your time, Leon.
0: Thanks, Richard.
1: All right, we are back next week. John Koerner. We'll be here to talk about the JFK Jr. assassination for the full 2 hours. In the meantime, don't be afraid. There's nothing hidden that won't be revealed. And let me start that again. There's nothing concealed that won't be revealed and nothing hidden that won't be made known. What you hear in the dark, speak in the light, and what I say in a whisper, proclaim from the housetops. Move over, Aphrodite. I'm coming home, or at least up the stairs.

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1: Welcome to the Audio Imaginarium. 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There are stories to be told, and you are among friends. Well, we have a busy show for you this evening. Don Jeffries, the author of Hidden History and his latest Crimes and Cover-ups in American Politics, will be here towards the bottom of the hour and then into hour two as well. And then, towards the tail end of the program, I'm dipping into the Wayback Machine and dusting off an...
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1: Interview with the late rock and roll historian R. Gary Patterson to talk about John Lennon and the number 9. Of course, today marks the 39th anniversary of Lennon's murder outside the Dakota Building on New York City's Upper West Side. And I'll get Don Jeffries to weigh in on that as well. Coming up first, this is the second Sunday of the month, and that means a visit from the discoverer of reverse speech and the co-host of Reverse Speech Radio, David John Oates. And he's here with some audio clips forwards and in reverse of Mark David Chapman and John Lennon. Hey, David, welcome back to The Conspiracy Show. How are you, my friend?
3: Oh, I'm doing very well, thank you. After my long trek back home to Australia, but I seem to be settled in. So, good to be back.
1: Wonderful, wonderful. All right, today is the 39th anniversary of the horrible tragedy, the murder of John Lennon back in December of 1980, just outside his Dakota Building in the Upper West Side of New York City. And you went right to work and you found some amazing clips from the killer, Mark David Chapman. Just set this up for us.
3: Yes, I did indeed. I went back through my files and I actually got a few clips on Mark David Chapman and John Lennon. Some of the John Lennon ones are quite stunning, but we'll start off with Mark David Chapman. Of course, I remember the day very well when John Lennon was shot. Same as I remember when Elvis Presley died. Two of my great fans. So. Okay, so let's have a look at Mark David Chapman. And this is an interview he did on Larry King. Now, I'm not too sure which one. He was actually on Larry King twice. So here's the first one here.
4: It was a rough thing.
5: What, had you shot that weapon before?
4: That weapon, no. I didn't even know if the bullets were going to work.
3: And here he says, "Go with my wuss," as in W-S-S.
4: Girl with no wuss.
5: Girl with no wuss. Girl with no wuss.
1: Go with my wuss. What does that mean?
3: Yeah. Oh, cowardly act. A wuss is a coward.
1: Ah, right. Yes. Like, yes.
3: Yeah. No,
1: well, he certainly was.
3: Yeah. It was a cowardly act. And then he says this one.
5: Were you relieved?
4: No. What happened was I was in a... What happened before the shooting, before I pulled the trigger and after, were two different scenes in my mind.
3: He says, "I guessed they're more powerful."
4: I guess they're more powerful.
5: I guess they're more powerful. I guess they're more powerful.
3: So it was a cowardly act, and he looked up at John Lennon as being more powerful, as being this powerful figure. In point of fact, he actually gives him an interesting metaphor, and here is the metaphor he puts up for John Lennon.
6: Lennon in Ono's white limousine drove north along Central Park West, turned left at 72nd Street, and stopped in front of the Dakota's entrance at 10:50. Chapman was still waiting.
7: I see a limo pull up to the stoplight. And I know that it's him. I have this incredible feeling.
3: And he has a really interesting metaphor, our fanciful Mona Lisa.
7: Yeah, I'll watch this old Mona Lisa.
5: Yeah, I'll watch this old Mona Lisa.
3: And there it is.
1: That is very clear.
5: Mama Lisa.
3: Very clear. And so he called him powerful. And so he obviously and compared him to Mona Lisa. He obviously had that. He in his mind, he was this figure of great power and value, you know. And I mean, that one I found in my files. It's been floating around in my computer for years, you know.
1: Right, so, right. That's a. Why do some people in the reversals speak in metaphor, and some are just quite literal?
3: Right. It depends on what part of the mind it's coming from. When they're very literal, straightforward English reversals, they're generally conscious thoughts. When you're getting down to metaphor, you're getting down to unconscious thoughts and unconscious motivations. So that fanciful Mose and Lisa shows that he was deep down into his unconscious. I mean, this was a very deep thing for him.
1: Now, some people have suggested, and I think there's some evidence to suggest, that he was a mind-controlled patsy. In fact, a British author, Brenton Fesler, who wrote a book about the murder, and Fesler interviewed one of the homicide detectives on the case, and the homicide detective agreed with him that Chapman had all the appearances of someone who was under some kind of mind control. If someone was under mind control, I'm wondering, I know on Reverse Speech Radio, you have done reversals on MK Ultra victims. I'm just wondering, you know, if someone were under mind control, would their reversals indicate guilt, or what would happen?
3: You would see it in their reversals. I wasn't looking for it, but there's one here that may actually indicate it. Let me just play this one. I'm skipping over two or three here. I think you brought that up. I don't know. Let's just play it.
4: Because without that, I probably wouldn't be alive today, because I was very suicidal. And I certainly wouldn't be in a well state of mind, not without him.
8: Did you have, prior to the conversion to the Lord, remorse?
3: It says, their soul in it enabled.
4: Their soul in it enabled.
5: Their soul in it enabled. Their soul in it enabled.
3: So what? Whose soul in it enabled? What does that mean?
1: Their soul. Did he say their soul in it?
3: Exactly correct. Their soul in it. And I never had no idea what that meant until you brought that up. But, interesting.
1: Right. Their soul in it enabled. Interesting.
3: Interesting. All right. Let's look at a couple more on Mark David Chapman. Then
1: yes.
3: Get to Lennon, because I got a couple of real clangers on Lennon. All right, so here we have him again.
4: I pray, and I walk with him. He forgives me. He doesn't condone what I did, and that's a very important thing. He didn't like what I did 12 years ago. He didn't like all the pain I caused everybody, and especially John's widow. But he forgives me, and he hears me, and he listens to me, and he is the one, all these years, that has brought me out of the abyss, not medications or counseling. I basically had to counsel myself.
3: Okay, so he's talking about obviously a conversion, Christian conversion, but he says backwards, say, be lying.
4: Say, be that I am.
5: Say, be that I am.
1: Say, be lying. Is he saying that he's lying?
3: Yeah, he's saying that he's lying. It's a joke. He's just, and point of fact, and then the very next reversal, he says this.
4: Well, in a way, it's got to be a crutch, because we all need a crutch. Life is not easy, and life for me isn't easy. And therefore, I think the Lord has a tender spot in his heart for prisoners. He said so.
3: He says the farce in it.
4: The farce in it.
5: The farce in it.
3: So his Christian conversion is a farce, and he's lying.
1: Oh dear, yeah, he's trying to convince the parole board, I guess, that he's redeemed himself. I mean, he does. I must say, he sounds sincere. But, you know, that's, what's that old line about what does he have that I don't? Sincerity. Oh, I can fake that.
3: Yeah, I know. I know. Yeah, well, he might sound sincere, but the reversals are really quite opposite of sincerity. So, all right, I want to get to, I'm going to go straight to the two clangers on John Lennon, okay, and then we'll play some more on Lennon. But these two are just, these two are just amazing. This is on Lennon's last interview, 12 hours before he was shot. So, here we go.
9: He'll start coming down with stuff, you know, so I'm sort of obligated to keep up. And but sometimes I can't because something will make me the best.
3: Okay, and here he says, Mark had madness.
9: Mark had madness.
1: Oh, holy smokes.
3: What's he saying, Mark? Now listen to this next one. Listen to this one. Here we go.
9: But I started the work, you know, and he started seeing a bit less of me. I'd let him come to the studio, but it was a bit boring. He was excited, but long story short.
3: This one says, Mark, he'll die in the cell. Now, the word Mark's very quick. I almost didn't include it, but my reversal checker, Jeff, my right-hand man, he agreed it was there too. So it's very quick, Mark, but he'll die in the cell.
9: Mark, he'll die in the cell.
3: Certainly, he'll die in the cell, clearly.
1: It would appear. He's been turned down how many times now for parole? Six, seven?
3: Ten times, yeah. So that's what we call a premonition.
1: I'll say.
3: They're very rare. We don't find them very often. And so here is Lennon 12 hours prior to his death predicting the name of his killer, and that's pretty amazing.
1: You must have fallen out of your chair when you heard that.
3: Oh, I absolutely did. That was just incredible stuff. I mean, that's just stunning. And they're so clear. Well, the mark isn't too clear of the second one, but certainly he'll die in the cell is clear. And,
1: yes. The only other time I've heard a premonition in a reversal since I've known you. And I've heard probably over the years with you, maybe close to 100 different reversals. That's right. Rough figure. It was the JFK during his inaugural address, I believe, when a reversal seemed to predict his fatal head wound.
3: Yeah. It was actually the reversal was head is hit in the car. And so this is from his inaugural address.
10: The slow undoing of those human rights to which this nation has always been committed and to which we are committed today at home and around the world.
3: And this is head is hit in the car.
10: Head is hit in the car.
3: So, I've also got one.
1: That's chilling, David. That's just chilling.
3: Yeah, it is chilling. I've also got one on Princess Di predicting her death in a car accident. I'd have to hunt to find that. I can't play it now. I'd have to hunt to find that one. But these reversals on Lennon. Predicting his own death. Naming the name of his killer are actually really quite stunning. And then here's an earlier one on Lennon that I found in my archives. I have no idea when this interview is from, but let's just play it.
11: They concentrate the ammunition there. We know where it comes from, and we get on with the job of selling or doing whatever we're doing.
12: Yeah, yeah.
11: And I believe that. You leave the door open, man, and that's where the door they'll come in, you know.
3: And he says, I feel the gunner. So that was just in my file.
1: I feel the gunner.
3: Yeah.
1: Wow. What is that? Yes. What does that mean, that the subconscious mind can do this?
3: No, I was actually pondering that very question this morning. Look, first of all, let me say that these type of reversals are rare. They don't happen very often. But what they indicate is that we are tapped into a common collective unconscious that exists outside of time and has knowledge of past and future events. It talks to the incredible power of the unconscious, which we've only just begun to tap, you know. Look, I found one on a client just 2 months ago. Reversal was something like, I will be sad. And then about a month after that reversal, this man's partner died. And then, of course, he went straight back to that reversal and said, David, you know, I know what that reversal meant now.
12: Mm-hmm.
3: You know,
12: oh, boy.
3: So they are happening. And I've just really only just begun to document them, really, just to start to really noticing them. But quite amazing stuff.
1: Do you have another John Lennon or another Chapman?
3: Yes, I do. Here's another one, too, about dead.
13: Dear Mr. Lennon, from information I received while using a Ouija board, I believe that there will be an attempt to assassinate you. The spirit that gave me this information was Brian Epstein. He said the attempt would be made in place of March 6th, 17th, and Mr. Epstein also said that Paul McCartney was alive in London.
3: Okay, he's talking about someone told him on a Ouija board there'd be an attempt on his life, and he says, get strong with dead man.
13: Get strong with dead man.
5: Get strong with dead man.
1: No, that's pretty clear.
3: That is pretty clear. It's also chilly. Gee, that one gives me chills. Mm. Yeah, so we're tapping into the enormous power of the unconscious. Oh, here's a cute one. Here he's talking about looking after Sean.
14: In Bermuda to the botanical gardens for lunch to the Italian restaurant because I could get espresso and Sean could get some junk food. And I was just walking in. I looked down and it was a botanical garden and it said, we're in the office, folks. That's why it's buzzing.
3: And then he says, then I pull on Nanny.
14: Then I pull on Nanny.
5: Then I pull on Nanny. Then I pull on Nanny.
3: He's being the nanny looking after his son, Sean. Then I,
1: right, you know, right. That's what he was for 5 years in the Dakota, baking bread and being the house husband.
3: That's exactly what he was doing. Yeah, great loss, great tragedy, incredible musician, incredible human being, and Mark, John, David, Mark, whatever his name is, Mark, David, should die in the cell. Quite frankly, I hope Lennon's reversal comes true. Mark, you'll die in the cell.
1: Well, he's not getting out anytime soon, which is curious. I mean, you know, other killers have served less time and have gotten out. And I wonder, not that I'm suggesting he should be released, but I'm wondering whether someone is keeping him in there because he knows something.
3: Yeah. Well, you could say the same thing about Sirhan Sirhan. I mean, he's been in jail since 1967 for the death of RFK, for the murder of RFK.
1: Over 50 years, over 50 years.
3: Yeah, I know. Okay, let me see if I've got anything else in the last few seconds we've got time for. Here's a nice one on Mark David Chapman.
15: As he progressively got worse, and I believe I was schizophrenic at the time, no one can tell me I wasn't, although I was responsible.
3: That's interesting. He's saying he's schizophrenic, but backwards, the soul, I like it.
5: Miss Owen Martin.
3: So that she likes who he is.
1: Right. That was very clear. The soul, I like it.
3: Yeah. Interesting.
1: I don't know if you've heard this story, but Chapman supposedly told police when he was taken. I believe originally he was taken to Bellevue for an evaluation, a psychological evaluation, and he talked about a demon or two demons that told him to do it, and I believe he later described in an interview undergoing what he called a spontaneous exorcism while he was in his prison cell, and he felt these demons coming out of his mouth.
3: I don't know what I would say to that.
1: Pretty remarkable. We should tell people about reverse speech radio, David.
3: Yes, we can. A new episode comes out every week. Our fan base is growing. We're getting more and more emails about it. So it's a totally unique show. There's no show like it on the face of the planet. And we explore reverse speech. 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
1: Yes, people can. 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New episodes every Thursday. Just about every Thursday. I guess now that you're back in Australia and getting settled again, you'll resume producing new episodes.
3: Absolutely will. Yep, yep. We're already got some next shows already booked in to record. So
1: and,
3: there we go.
1: Oh, and the last episode you did was Prince Andrew. People will want to check that out.
3: Yes. If you haven't listened to the Prince Andrew episode, you have to go and listen to it. It's a bomb. Shell episode. If Buckingham Palace ever listened to that one, although Prince Andrew is toast now anyway, I was going to say Prince Andrew will be toast, but he's been excommunicated basically from the royal family.
1: Right. And that was during his BBC interview. All right. Well, thanks so much, David, and we will talk next week.
3: Yes, we will indeed. Okay. All right. Thank you.
1: Okay. When we come back, Don Jeffries, the author of Crimes and Cover-Ups in American Politics.
12: Take a look around. What do you really see? This is where you can tell all about it. 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
1: Coming up next week on the program, Thomas Horn, the author of The Wormwood Prophecy, NASA, Trump, and a Cosmic Cover-Up of End Times Proportions. Don Jeffries has been researching the JFK assassination since the mid-1970s, when he was a teenage volunteer for Mark Lane's Citizens Committee of Inquiry. His first work of nonfiction, Hidden History, with the foreword written by Roger Stone, caused quite a sensation. His latest is Crimes and Cover-Ups in American Politics, 1776 to 1963. Don Jeffries, welcome back to The Conspiracy Show. How are you, my friend?
16: Fine, Richard. How are you?
1: I'm wonderful. Thank you. This is kind of an ongoing series. We've been working our way through the book, both on this program and on my podcast. Because yesterday, December 7th, was the anniversary of Pearl Harbor. I wondered if we could start with that. You do an entire section in the book dedicated to post-war and pre-war America, but let's talk about December 7th, 1941, and this idea that it was a backdoor to war policy. Look the other way, let it happen, make it happen in order to get America into the war. Give me your general thoughts before we sort of break it down.
16: Okay, well, I was very much indebted to the research of John Tolan in this, and John Tolan is a great example to everyone out there to what can happen to a revered establishment historian, as he was. He was a court historian in good standing. He'd won the Pulitzer Prize. They don't give Pulitzer Prizes to historians like me, and they wouldn't have given it to John Tolan if they knew what he was going to write. Then he wrote the book Infamy, in, I believe, 1982, and thoroughly documented, more than I can go into into a book like this, where I covered it in some depth, but I just kind of gleaned the most interesting tidbits from his research and Robert Stennett's and others. But clearly, he demonstrated beyond any shadow of a doubt. We're talking about what FDR's associates said around him, Winston Churchill said. Clearly, FDR was desperate to get us into that war and would have done anything he possibly could. And at that time, the sentiment in America was running very much against being involved in another European war, because Americans still remembered all the lives needlessly lost in the Great War, as World War One was caused and called. And I've yet to hear anyone, any court historian anywhere, be able to explain why America or anyone was involved in World War One. They can't even attempt to come up with any kind of a logical explanation for that. It was a senseless slaughter of far too many in Europe, and as far as any Americans' lives lost were obviously pointless, and it would become triggering to the left, and they would start yelling Nazi, when in fact the America First Committee is run by people like John T. Flynn, who was a classical liberal in good standing, was full of people like Upton Sinclair and people on the left who were anti-war in those days, honest anti-war people, and they did not want to get involved in another European conflict in which America had no interest. So FDR knew he had quite a task ahead of him, so you had to come up with a false flag. And the sinking of Lusitania, which was a joke, and you know, we've already been through that, where clearly Germany didn't sink that, but they used that as a false flag. They needed something more dramatic, and they came up with it, with something like this, where you know, the dirty, sneaky, rotten Japs, you know, and they used that, and it was very racist, some of the portrayals of the Japanese, and they utilized that to great effect. And American opinion changed overnight. It was probably the most successful false flag in history.
1: Well, was it a case, Don, of make it happen, or was it look the other way, let it happen, and be glad it happened?
16: Yeah, well, I think it was more like let it happen and be glad it happened. I mean, the Japanese obviously did have to attack, so it's not I don't want to exonerate them and say it was a little bit different, I guess, than some of the other false flags, because the attack actually did happen. It was done by the Japanese, as opposed to the sinking of Lusitania, which was not done by the Germans, or the sinking of the Maine in the War of 1898, the first real false flag in American history, was not done by the Spanish. And even going forward to the Gulf of Tonkin resolution, the Gulf of Tonkin, which really didn't happen at all, and it was just kind of a fake incident. So this was a real incident, and you have dramatic footage and so forth, and it worked wonders. Americans were out planting their victory gardens and buying their bonds, you know, within hours of this. I mean, it's, you know, America First Committee folded up. And what I think was really illuminating after that is, unlike World War One, where there was a great deal of protest, and we discussed in a previous show how that's where the term you can't yell fire in a crowded theater comes from, a Supreme Court decision which ruled that Woodrow Wilson did have the right to throw World War One protesters like Eugene Debs into prison. Because of that, I think Americans remembered, and the false flag of Pearl Harbor worked real well. And there wasn't a peep of protest. They didn't have to worry really about locking up people. Now, they did, of course, incarcerate the Japanese, and they also incarcerated Germans and Italians. Now, they never got reparations, and they're not mentioned by anybody, but they did. We had concentration camps ourselves, so there was a lot not to be proud of in the home front as well as abroad during World War II for the good guys. But clearly, however you look at it, Pearl Harbor was a incredibly, I think, the most successful false flag in history, because even though the evidence is very clear that FDR knew in advance and was looking desperately to try any excuse to get America into the European conflict, still, you have people, if you just raise the issue, the court historians go nuts. I mean, it's like, you know, trying to argue that we never went to the moon. I mean, it's at that level. They don't want to discuss it, and they look at you like you're crazy, and that's what happened to John Tolan. Once he wrote this book, he went from Pulitzer Prize-winning historian to not being invited anywhere in polite society. He was shunned. He was called a Nazi, which is by Barbara Tuchman, another Pulitzer Prize-winning historian. He was drummed out of the club, and he ended his days in a very sad way. He had to, you know, the only people that would have him would be Holocaust deniers and so forth. He had to go to their conferences, because that's the only way he could speak. There's the only people that would let him have a forum to speak.
1: And that's unfortunate that he would have to get mixed up with that bunch. What would have happened, though, if the United States hadn't entered the war? Because I guess I'm going to make an argument allowing Pearl Harbor to take place was kind of what they call the noble lie.
16: Yes.
1: It had to be done. Lives, unfortunately, had to be sacrificed to get America into the war, because had America not entered the war, there would have been dire consequences for Europe, maybe the world.
16: Well, I've certainly heard that argument before, and I don't think we have any way of knowing, because I think probably the worst that would have happened was that you would have had a Europe that would be under Nazi-type rule rather than what happened with Europe. Eastern Europe was signed over to the Soviets at Yalta. So I think you would have had, and maybe would have had a different kind of Iron Curtain or something. I think it would have been similar. I don't think it would have been dramatically different. But I think that we need to look at all this, and that's why I look at, when I'm writing about history, I don't trust anything necessarily that I'm told, especially about foreign leaders. Now, Hitler is the biggest boogeyman of all time. They're used to creating boogeymen, and it goes back a long way. And certainly in modern times, we're certainly used to hearing about whether it's Saddam Hussein or Noriega or bin Laden or Assad in Syria now, or Putin, whoever. We're constantly, which H.L. Mencken called, treated to an endless series of hobgoblins. And it's designed to make Americans clamorous to be led to safety, as he called it. You know, the foreign monsters, what John Quincy Adams warned us against. He said, America doesn't go abroad in search of foreign monsters to destroy. We've completely forgotten that advice, obviously, because that's all we do. So when you look at a guy, certainly the way they describe Hitler and the way Hitler has been depicted, he's the ultimate boogeyman of all time, and he's got such staying power as cannot even be imagined. I mean, he's still popping up in movies here or there. I mean, I guess people are not claiming he's still alive now, but who knows? You know, he's been claimed to create you've had horror movies with Nazi zombies and—
1: But a reputation entirely deserved. The problem I find is that Hitler deserves all of that and more, but we tend to gloss over Stalin, who killed 20 million. We gloss over Mao Zedong, who killed maybe, 100 million?
16: I happen to believe that Hitler was an international actor, and there's any question about it. And if you read Professor Anthony Sutton's book, Wall Street and the Rise of Hitler, he also wrote Wall Street and the Rise of Wall Street and the Bolshevik Revolution, where he demonstrated how these multinational corporations supported these guys, and Hitler had support all the way. And I think Hitler was set up to be the designated loser in this World War II conflict. And I believe, as I write in the book, I don't think for a second that he killed himself in the bunker. I think he went on to live, and the evidence shows that he went to Argentina, as did some other Nazis, and he lived out to whatever he died decades later.
1: I agree. I think, and the idea that the Nazis, the Third Reich, didn't surrender. The German army surrendered, but not the Third Reich. We'll take a quick timeout, come back, more of my conversation with Don Jeffries as we discuss crimes and cover-ups in American politics 1776 to 1963 right here on The Conspiracy Show.
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1: Just one final note on sort of the World War II section of the book. You mentioned the suicide of Hitler. Didn't they? I think it was Jerome Corsi's book, Hunting Hitler. Other people have written about it, but I thought he really sort of nailed the case shut, that they performed DNA analysis on the remains that have supposedly been housed in a vault somewhere in the former Soviet Union, and they concluded that those bones, those remains, belonged to a female.
16: Yeah, that's what I've heard too. And again, I think you're trusting, in that case, you're trusting the dreaded KGB. I mean, that's where you're getting your information from for that. And that's the problem with any, and that's why, I'm writing about international history in this book, but it's basically America's involvement in that. And that's why I concentrate so much on domestic issues, because I think when we talk of these things that are happening in other countries, we're getting it through the filter of our state-controlled media and our masters who lie to us about everything. That's what I'm saying. And unfortunately, when you discuss the World War II era, you wind up either with the court historians who have demonized Hitler to the point where he's this figure that cannot even be humanized. And on the other side, what happens is then you get the David Dukes and the people like that on the other side who end up worshiping him and thinking he was a great guy. So it's hard to even discuss anything that happened there rationally, because they were our all-time greatest enemies, and we won the war, and history is written by the victors. So we wrote the history. So who knows? And that's why in my book, I don't concentrate very much on anything that the Nazis did, because lots of other authors have done that. And I talk a lot about Allied war atrocities simply because those are easier to document of what America and Britain did during the war, the bombing of Dresden, where they killed like 38,000 toddlers or something so unbelievable like that, had no military value whatsoever. And that I think that, again, it's important to remember that these are the good guys. All the rapes I talk about, this is out there in the public record, that the good guys, the greatest generation, they went over and they did quite a bit of raping in both Germany and Japan. Now, the Soviets apparently were even more prone to that. But the point is that, you know, these are the good guys, and war is, you know, as Benjamin Franklin said, there's never been such a thing as a good war or a bad peace. And that's why when I analyze these wars, I'm looking at it that way. I don't think any of these wars are good. And World War II, so much bad came out of World War II. We're told, of course, that, you know, we defeated the ultimate monster in the Nazis, and it instantly we suddenly had our Uncle Joe Stalin and the Soviets, who are our ally against the Nazis. Suddenly they became the new monster. And, you know, it's very reminiscent of what Orwell wrote about in 1984. If you remember what he would do, history would change. So that we were always at war with Eurasia, Oceania was, and the next day, no, they'd always been our friends. And I was reminded of that, you know, when I first read 1984, of how similar that was to the end of World War II. How one day Uncle Joe Stalin and the Soviets were our buddies and they were our friends and they helped us defeat the dreaded Nazis. And the next day they were the worst monsters in the world. So I think that it's important to analyze what happened there. And of course we can talk about the Nuremberg trial some too. I'd like to, because I
1: yes.
16: think that's...
1: Well, we have to, because that feeds into so many things that happened in the 1960s with the space race and MK Ultra, and perhaps even the assassination of JFK. A lot of that thing, I think, leads back to Operation Paperclip, where some of these monsters, and they were monsters, escaped the hangman's noose at Nuremberg. Their records were basically sanitized, and they were exfiltrated into the United States into sort of two main groups. You had the intelligence group that helped to launch the CIA, Reinhard Galen, and then you had the rocket scientists,
16: Wernher von Braun,
1: and I think that's
16: what I tried to point out in the book, is how really you had someone like Rudolf Hess, who if anything, out of all the Nazis, to me, he would have looked like the most reasonable one, because he flew this dramatic peace mission to try to have peace with the British. He was ostracized from Hitler and did that, and they ended up immediately imprisoning him, and then he was imprisoned in decades as the only prisoner in Spandau prison. But on the other hand, Wernher von Braun and Reinhard Galen, people like that, they came through. Not only were they not punished, but they were instantly welcomed into the most important positions in the government, talking about the CIA and NASA. So it's very curious how Operation Paperclip made instant top-level officials of some of these Nazis, and others had to be killed and hung. And I think it was the antithesis of justice, because up until that time, I don't believe any nation had ever thought to legally try in an alleged court of law the people they defeated in battle. These were show trials. They were, as I point out, you know, they were sometimes presided over by these these Soviet judges who had terrible records in terms of human rights abuses. And at the time, lots of Americans spoke out, including classical liberals, spoke out about what a terrible precedent this was. And one of those guys was John F. Kennedy.
1: I didn't know that. All right, Don, you never cease to amaze. We'll take a quick time out. More of The Conspiracy Show awaits. My name is Richard Serrett.

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1: Don Jeffries stays with us, and he will stay with us into hour two as we continue to discuss his monumental work, Crimes and Cover-Ups in American Politics, 1776 to 1963. We were talking about Operation Paperclip. And that also, I think, helped fuel a lot of the craziness in the Cold War, because a lot of those Nazis that found their way into the military-industrial complex, into the OSS, which became the CIA, I'm wondering if they, because they were such rabid anti-communists, whether they ginned up the threat posed by the Soviets, who, let's face it, were absolutely devastated after the Second World War. So how much of the Cold War mania and paranoia actually was created by the exfiltration of Nazis into the military-industrial complex?
2: Well, I don't know that the ex-Nazis created it, but I think I describe it pretty clearly in the book how I think the Cold War was largely a phony war. And I think examples like Joe McCarthy proved that because, in my opinion, what you had Harry Truman represented, you know, once Roosevelt died, Harry Truman became president, and he kind of presided over this new, really, much as the Nuremberg trials rewrote our standards of justice and set horrible precedents there. When Harry Truman came up with this new kind of contained warfare, where we were going to confront communism, the Soviets indirectly, never directly, always indirectly in the field of battle. And that first was in Korea, which is artificially divided up between North Korea and South Korea. And we went into another incredibly pointless conflict. Again, anybody that died in Korea, I'm sorry if your loved ones died there, but it was for absolutely no reason at all, other than for the war masters that, you know, the Smedley Butler talked about. Opportunities for profit, where he said war is always about opportunities for profit. It's never about enemies.
1: Let me just push back on that. We see this horror show that is North Korea. Had it not been for that intervention, wouldn't the entire peninsula be the Hermit Kingdom writ large?
2: I don't know. I it's hard to tell what would have happened if we hadn't. The same thing with Vietnam. I don't know if we had not divided, but I do know that. Again, I think these what Truman did when we first had this conflict, and they never called it the Korean conflict, they never even called it a war because it really wasn't. And you had this, you know, Douglas MacArthur over there, who was kind of that old warrior that, you know, was the last of a dying breed. When he actually attempted to fight the war the only way he knew how, which was to attempt to win, Truman called him back and fired him. And he was considered kind of a, you know, you can't let the military overrule the civilians. Well, again, because Truman was presiding over what would now become common. And now, ever since then, American foreign policy is dictated by these interventions in other lands where they have all these demarcation zones and these rules of conflict, which leave the troops really as sitting ducks. And there's no policy. They're really left out hanging to dry. It's awful. And we saw, obviously, it culminated in Vietnam, but ever since then, certainly in the Gulf War and even today in Afghanistan and Iraq, nobody knows why those troops are there. They don't even know, I don't think. They're just occupying for no reason. They have rules to follow. It's crazy. But it started in Korea. And when MacArthur went against that, he was swatted down. And they got more. They got military people in there who would follow the rules, which were, you know, made no sense, no military sense, anyhow. But at that point, the Cold War became clear. This was going to be a war of containment, and what would happen is that somebody like Truman epitomized that, and Eisenhower would also kind of do it, where they bought into this Cold War concept, where the domino theory and all the nonsense that we heard, you know, later on, even as children. They were still talking about this stuff, which is why we fought in Vietnam. The Vietnam falls and next will be whatever. It's the domino theory. But in reality, then you had somebody like Joe McCarthy, who was, I think, kind of a naive senator, but basically had good intentions. And he was actually trying to root out communist influence in our government. And there were connections. The KGB files would later reveal, again, our mainstream media is never going to report it because McCarthy became, next to Hitler, probably the most demonized figure in American history.
1: That's an excellent point. I think McCarthy, I think McCarthy was naive in that he really didn't appreciate or couldn't understand how much, I mean, I know people joke about a red under every bed. I think there's a great deal of truth to that. They even, and there was a book that came out recently. I interviewed the author on Coast to Coast, how they had, the Soviets had tried to co-opt Ernest Hemingway.
2: Yeah. Yeah. Well, you had, going back to the World War II, you had the Abraham Lincoln Brigade. And I think these were so many celebrities from Hollywood involved. And I'm not calling any of them communists. I don't want to sound like the liberals today, which are really all supporters of McCarthyism today, because they're, you know, Russia, Russia, Russia to everything. And, you know, you're a Russian troll if you do. They don't seem to sense the irony how they're sounding exactly like the people they hated in the 1950s. But I think McCarthy, he didn't really get bad press until he started going after the army, Joseph Welch and all those people. That's when, because he was pointing out, I think he was starting to pull the curtain back a little bit. What's the man behind the curtain? Because he was demonstrating what a fraud this Cold War was, and that I don't believe that the officials were, you know, they were Soviet agents. It's that there was this incestuous relationship going on, because it was a phony thing, a phony war. So you had all these people that were that had these connections. I mean, the Cold War, the KGB files later would reveal, and it was only published in the small little newspaper, The Spotlight, which became the

0: that, James Forrestal, who I go over quite a bit in the book too, is the first modern Secretary of Defense. What we used to call Secretary Warren to Truman. He supposedly jumped out of a window at Bethesda Naval Hospital. Most people don't know that McCarthy was good friends with Forrestal. And Forrestal gave McCarthy one of the great lines, which I've quoted on several talk shows now, and everybody seems to like it. But he told McCarthy one time, he said, "Joe, you know, if there wasn't a big conspiracy, once in a while, they would make a mistake in our favor. You know, once in a while, the odds would be that the law of averages would be that this wouldn't always work the same way." And I think that's a great way to describe what's going on. And McCarthy felt that Forrestal had been murdered. In fact, he wrote a pamphlet, the murder of James Forrestal. So these things are, you know, this is the kind of history that most people don't know. When you hear the name McCarthy now, it's a McCarthyism. Most people don't know that McCarthy was very good friends with the Kennedys. He dated some of the Kennedy daughters, and he was the godchild of Robert F. Kennedy's oldest daughter. Now I've heard that the Kennedy family's trying to disown that, but for years that was published in a lot of places that he was the godfather. So
1: that's fascinating. Well, you know, part of the mythology, I think, is because the person who in many ways is credited with helping to bring him down was Edward R. Murrow. And, you know, he's a saint practically right. In many people's eyes. And so if Edwin R. Murrow is against Joe McCarthy, McCarthy must be really bad. We'll take another time out. Come back with Don Jeffries, Crimes and Cover-ups in American Politics, right here on The Conspiracy Show. Stay with us.
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1: Thanks for inviting me into your home, long-haul truck, RV, camper, taxi, your parents' well-appointed rec room with the simulated wood paneling, electric fireplace, and the painting of dogs playing poker, your loft, that greasy spoon just off the interstate, and your cabin in the woods. 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Incidentally, there is no live stream tonight. That will return next week. And I see you all in the YouTube live chat, however and wherever you're listening. I bid thee the warmest of welcomes, and I thank you for your fine company. Coming up later this hour, a conversation with my late friend and partner, R. Gary Patterson, regarding John Lennon and the number 9, which seemed to follow him around his entire life and even in death. Here's a short article from Beatles University. During his years of seclusion, John Lennon dove headlong into numerology. It was just what he needed. Numerology could quickly be applied to any situation to get a preliminary reading on the future. Simple, compelling, and poetic, the laws of numerology have the power to make even the staunchest skeptic want to believe in it. Like playing the lottery, it can be addictive. After learning about numerology, John and Yoko were unable to walk out of the house without finding mystical significance in every license plate, addresses, and street sign. They would not so much as dial a telephone number without first consulting their Bible, Chero's Book of Numbers, which could have been subtitled Numerology Made Easy. Now, let's get back to Don Jeffries, the author of Crimes and Cover-ups in American Politics, 1776 to 1963. Don, I want to talk about Smedley Butler. War is a racket. One little pamphlet written 70-some years ago that is still quoted to this day and has, I think, inspired people like Tulsi Gabbard and others. But tell us a little bit about who Smedley Butler was.
0: Yeah, well, he was obviously a general, so he attained the highest rank you could attain in the military. And like many really great anti-war voices, he saw war firsthand. And unlike a pacifist like me that would be sitting on the couch and just kind of being having an aversion to it, but And he wrote Wars, Wars a Racket should have been the common sense, like Thomas Paine.

0: template. It should have been the modern version of that. It didn't get the publicity it should have. Now, a lot of people do like it, but they don't. For instance, they don't. I was the first one. Huey Long's great granddaughter didn't even know this, but Smedley Butler was very closely connected to Huey Long, my hero. And in fact, she was shocked when I told her I found all this, researching it, that Huey Long wrote a book called My First Days in the White House. Which he had the audacity to do, of course, before even running for president. And then, of course, they assassinated him, so it was published posthumously. But he had a fictitious cabinet that he named, and his Secretary of War, because this was before they renamed it Secretary of Defense, was Smedley Butler, the greatest anti-war activist of all time. So you know what kind of administration Huey Long would have had with Smedley Butler there. And Smedley Butler called being named Secretary of War in Huey Long's fictitious cabinet the greatest honor of his life. And when Huey Long was assassinated, he came out publicly and said, my whole interest in politics has died with Huey Long. And even his great-granddaughter didn't know that. So they were very closely connected. So even though it's curious, because a lot of people on the left revere Smedley Butler, but they don't revere Huey Long. And in fact, Smedley Butler was the kind of leftist that I am, as was Huey Long. For instance, the Bonus Army, which we haven't talked about, the Bonus Army from World War I, which was overrun by people like a young Patton and a young MacArthur, and even younger Eisenhower, unfortunately. They were routed from their tents on the Capitol lawns. They were promised a bonus, and they didn't get it. The U.S. government betrayed them. And in many cases, they were very poor. They needed the bonus. But so a young Franklin Roosevelt opposed giving them the bonuses. That's the kind of Clinton Obama leftist that even existed then, whereas Huey Long and Smedley Butler were in the forefront of demanding that they be paid their bonus. So you can see the difference if you go and study history and see what kind of people were out there. Even then, you can draw parallels to the kind of figures you right. see today.
1: And Butler's cynicism was earned honestly. He served in what were called the Banana Wars in the Caribbean,
0: yes.
1: and in the Philippines. So he came to realize, just as the title of the pamphlet suggests, war is a racket. Talk to me, though. He supposedly caught wind. Well, he was asked to participate in this business plot against Franklin Roosevelt. Talk to me about right. that.
0: Yeah, and that's something that the left talk. And I find that entire thing curious. Because, and I don't doubt for a second that he was approached. Because Smedley Butler was an honest man, so I wouldn't disagree with anything he said. So I'm quite certain he was telling the truth. I just have a hard time believing, as I write in the book, that this well-known anti-fascist, honest liberal, who would approach him with the idea of overthrowing Franklin Roosevelt at the behest of, a far right-wing a corporate group. I mean, why would they think that Smedley Butler would agree to do that? So I find the whole scenario very strange, and I don't know if it was conjured up to make Roosevelt look better, and that he was kind of this enemy of the corporate world when he wasn't. He was anything but that, as Huey Long pointed out over and over again. So I've always found that story to be very curious, and again, not because I doubt anything on Smedley Butler's part, but I find just knowing what Roosevelt really was, which was a toady of Wall Street and a toady of the big banks and of corporate America, and he was kind of playing this role as this kind of a milquetoast figure that was trying to meekly reform things. And thank goodness the pressure of people like Huey Long, we ended up with the very few things that came through the New Deal that were good. And one of them was the legislation in 1938, which gave us the 40-hour work week and the concept of overtime and things like that that American workers didn't have before that. And it was because people like Huey Long were advocating a 20 or 30-hour work week and 3 months off, all much, much more extreme worker protections. But I have lots of quotes from Smedley Butler in the book, and I don't remember them all off the top of my head, but he talked quite a bit, as you mentioned, about how the money he made for big corporations and how these smaller countries, especially in Latin America, were exploited. And certainly they're still doing that today. So these are very, and of course later they would become kind of intertwined with was it United Fruit and companies like that that were CIA affiliates that would Fletcher Prouty would later, he's kind of a, in many ways, he echoed decades later what Smedley Butler was talking about, what his experiences were as far as the way the military and the intelligence agencies, along with corporate America, exploited these smaller nations. And Smedley Butler was a, if people had listened to him and if the left had been more like Smedley Butler and less like FDR, we'd be a much better country today.
1: Right. Old Gimlet Eye, they called him. do you know where that came from, that strange nickname?
0: I don't know. And in fact, you know, Smedley Butler, he died at a relatively young age. And I tried to, much as for this book, I was able to contact some ancestors of other figures. I mean, obviously, there aren't going to be too many people left alive from the events I cover in this book. But I wanted to find out, you know, what Butlers were left, what they, and I got nowhere with it. It was, I don't think he had children, and I couldn't find any ancestors anywhere, and it was kind of a dead end, and I really couldn't find out very much about his death. I think he was maybe 50, if something like that. It wasn't that old.
1: Right. One of his more famous quotes: "There are only two things worth fighting for. One is defense of the home, and the Bill of Rights."
0: And most of what he wrote, I could just sit there and say right on, and that's pretty much what I would say. Those are the only two things I think I would fight for. And America hasn't fought, if you take out the attack on Pearl Harbor, which again, I don't think that was a legitimate sneak attack, so I don't look at it like that we were attacked legitimately anyhow. I think the last, really the only time America has fought a war of self-defense was the War of 1812, when we were invaded by the British. Other than that, all our wars have been wars of aggression, where we've gone and decided to intervene or join a conflict overseas. And, I think that's unfortunate, and it's certainly not what the founders intended. And if Smedley Butler, boy, the founders would have loved Smedley Butler, because that's exactly what they would have said. You know, yeah, exactly. We fight war, of course. I mean, I'm not a pacifist. If somebody, you know, actually attacks America, well, then of course I'll be out there fighting too. But unfortunately, for the Bill of Rights thing, I think that's largely been lost a long time ago, because most of our citizens don't appear to even believe in the Bill of Rights anymore. So they don't even seem to understand them. And look at what we just the interview the other day with the CEO of YouTube, which is, you know, very disturbing. Where
1: yes.
0: She's, you know, just not only, I mean, just basically bragging about, yeah, we've eliminated 70% of the controversial content because a lot of our people are starting to be persuaded by it. It's like, okay.
1: Yes, yes. It's pretty odious out there, isn't it?
0: Yes, it absolutely is.
1: We're going to jump back and forth here a little bit, but there's an obvious connection I mentioned with Smedley Butler, and that is Democratic hopeful Tulsi Gabbard, who sounds like, when she's on the campaign trail, like she's almost like she's reading right from Smedley Butler's pamphlet, don't you think?
0: Yeah, well, she's been caught. I don't know if...
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0: This is on purpose or what? A reading with a copy of JFK and the Unspeakable by James Douglas, you know, which is obviously a pro-conspiracy book. So I mean, because she has, you know, certainly there's a lot about her that's attractive, beginning with, you know, she's attractive, you know, physical, very attractive candidate, well-spoken, and she's certainly sounding the right notes on foreign policy, and she's calling us out, calling us to task for all these senseless wars, and she wants to, you know, she's talking about the treatment of Assange and Snowden, and certainly that's exactly right. So she appeals to me, but she's a member of the CFR, and there's other kind of curious connections there. So, you know, it's hard. After Donald Trump, I don't know if I could ever be sold on a candidate again. I'm skeptical of everything, and we'll see what happens. But certainly the establishment seems to hate her in the same way that they have had such vitriol for Trump. So that speaks well of her. But I find it hard to believe, though. I know lots of people online that seem to support her, at least in my sphere, that she seems to be the favorite candidate. And yet they continue to claim she's so far down in these polls behind Buttigieg. And I don't know anybody that supports him. So I don't, you know, again, I'm very dubious about the polls. And But I would say, yeah, if there is a candidate that was closest to Smedley Butler, I guess she would be a considering all the other candidates are pro-war.
1: Mm, yes. The CFR connection I wasn't aware of.
0: Yeah.
1: That is interesting. All right. Because we were talking about Smedley Butler, I had to draw that connection to Tulsi Gabbard, but I want to pop back to post-war America. And I want to talk about, something you address in the book, and that is the cancer explosion in the United States.
0: All right.
1: Is that really when it happened, just after the Second World War?
0: Well, I think it started, I guess, early on in the 20th century, but I have in the book there, I think it was the right around 1900, the leading causes of death in America, and cancer and heart disease, which are now by far the leading causes of death in America, were, you know, way down on the list. And I also talk about how there was a study recently by a major university where they studied mummies going back to antiquity, hundreds and hundreds of mummies, and they could find virtually no evidence of cancer anywhere. So I think the evidence is pretty obvious that cancer was created in some way. And I have a lot in there about the vaccines, and obviously that's important, relevant now, because there's so much talk about the links between the vaccines and autism. Well, when vaccines first became introduced, I guess, in halfway through the 19th century, I have lots of quotes from doctors at the time and scientists who were talking about, hey, this is dangerous. And later, lots of quotes from doctors who talked about there was a direct correlation between the introduction of vaccines and the explosion of cancer. Certainly, there's something there. It's something in the that we maybe in the food, the preservatives, or whatever. But
1: what about the birth of the nuclear age and all of these test blasts?
0: Well, yeah. Well, you had that John Wayne movie, I guess, in the 50s, where every cast member pretty much got cancer within a short period of time. So yeah, there's no question about it. And if you also in the book in the same section, I talk about all of the hideous experimentation that went on all throughout the 20th century through our universities, much of it sponsored with government tax dollars and through foundations, and later with the intelligence agencies, especially the CIA and the military, where they did these kinds of hideous Frankenstein-like experiments where they were, you know, introducing really bad diseases into mental patients and prisoners, orphans, the most vulnerable people in our society. And it wasn't, of course, we've all heard of the Tuskegee Airmen.
1: Tuskegee syphilis experiment, which ran for 30 some years, or maybe 40, and would have probably continued had it not been exposed, that they were deliberately infecting men with syphilis, and then they just wanted to see how this horrible disease would ravage the body, and they pretended like they were treating these people, but they weren't. It was just placebos. They wanted to see what syphilis would do.
0: Yeah, and it was hardly an isolated. Most people would think it's an isolated incident. It's not. That was publicized, but I have in the book, I have a lots of timeline of all the stuff going on, of introducing syphilis and other diseases, and even spraying whole communities with deadly diseases. I mean, it's just bizarre stuff. And then you have, you know, groups of scientists that have gotten a hold of the terrible Spanish flu or whatever it was in the World War I era that killed millions, and are playing around with that. I mean, it's like apparently they haven't watched enough horror movies or whatever. Nothing's good's going to come out of that. But if you look at that chapter and just see all the chicanery that our intelligence agency and military were up to, and I talk a lot about Dr. Gottlieb and Dr. Ewan Cameron, the experiments on, you know, mind control and brainwashing.
1: Up here in Canada, Allen Memorial Hospital.
0: Right, exactly. These were hideous, so the Manchurian, MK Ultra was, obviously a huge project, and that was just a part of it. And people, I don't think enough Americans understand. And this was our tax dollars that were financing this. This was not, you know, some kind of something we weren't. We financed it, and lots of people were hurt. Dr. Frank Olson, you know, under these things with the LSD, was almost certainly killed because of that. And his sons are still trying to get some kind of justice for that. So there's lots of hidden history there, and again, all this kind of exploded in the post-war era during the alleged Cold War and with the growth of the military-industrial complex. Lots of projects were going on, and who knows, there may have been things that we still don't know about. I mean, you can go to things like the Philadelphia experiment, who I may write about in a future book, with some other kind of supernatural type things where people believe that teleportation and invisibility was achieved in the 1940s.
1: Right.
0: And whether that happened, I don't know, but there's a lot of people that claimed it did. And, you know, these are the kind of things that we don't know, because there were so much money channeled into the military-industrial complex, and there were so many projects that we still may not be aware completely of some of them.
1: Well, the Philadelphia experiment connects with Montauk and Camp Hero, where a lot of those, you know, there are some very fantastic allegations about the Montauk chair and time travel and how it was connected to the Philadelphia experiment. But there's definitely something going on in the far east end of Long Island, because this was this air base, Camp Hero, that has been decommissioned for almost 40 years, and yet the security there remains very tight. And these allegations that below the radar tower at Camp Hero is this labyrinth of this underground facility where small children no one would miss them. They'd be swept off the streets. They were, experimented on. And I'm wondering, and they called them the Montauk Boys, subjected to torture and drugging and so forth. I'm wondering if a lot of that time travel stuff is provided as cover, because once people start to talk about time travel in relation to what was really going on, most people, they lose the room. Most people walk away. It's a great way to put people off the scent of what the horrors that were really going on there.
0: Oh, sure. I mean, that would be a perfect cover story or a smoke screen or whatever. Yeah, there's no question about it. And but, you know, we started this talking about the cancer explosion, but I think that anybody that looks at the explosion of cancer and the fact that, you know, how many trillions have been funneled into these, I find it odd, you know, and I'll mimic Abbie Hoffman here. One of his great quotes, during the 60s, he said, you know, why do they call it the Drug Enforcement Agency, man? And it's a good point, you know, because what do they do? They're enforcing drugs. I mean, that makes no sense. It should be maybe the Drug Prevention Agency or something. But why do they call it the American Cancer Society? As if they're celebrating cancer, and all the organizations are like that, where it should be the American, you know, anti-cancer or something like that. But the Benign Society, even. And I don't think, and I, in Hidden History, my book, and also in Survival of the Rich, my other book, I talked about the fraudulent nature of charities, and included in that would be the American Cancer Society and places like that, where very little of the money that is funneled into these organizations goes into actual research, because they have so much overhead. They're paying their CEO a lot of money, and they're taking donations and paying for advertising to get more donations, the crazy way they do things. But certainly at this point, we should have made advances. And all you need to know about how successful they've been is that in the last couple years, for the first time in my lifetime, the life expectancy of Americans is actually falling. And that should never, ever happen.
1: No. And when did Nixon declare the war on cancer? 1973? So it's been 46, nearly five decades. And
0: like the war on drugs.
1: Right. We're losing badly. We'll take a time out, come back with more of my conversation with Don Jeffries.

0: shaking the world and seeing what falls. This is The Conspiracy Show with Richard Sarrett from Zoomer Radio.
1: We were talking about the Cancer Society and a lot of these charities. I want to go back because you talk about these tax-exempt foundations, the Fabulous 50s. We talked earlier about Senator Joe McCarthy and the Korean War, but there's also a section in that chapter about the Reese Committee, which was examining these tax-exempt foundations. I'm guessing things like the Ford Foundation, the Carnegie Foundation, and the Rockefeller Foundations. What did they discover?
2: Well, it's very lots of interesting things. I point out in the book, one of the things they discovered went back to World War I, where they discovered that the Carnegie Foundation for International Peace, that connotates in people's minds, wow, they're working for peace, you know. There's a whole series of myths and there are discussions on how to get America involved in a war. And then later, World War I was going on, they talked about how can we make this last longer? And people can find the exact quotes in the book. I mean, this is under the auspices of the Carnegie Foundation for International Peace. And the Reese Committee and Norman Dodd, who was their chief investigator, he gave lots of interviews. I quote from him extensively.
1: He wrote the final report. Yeah.
2: Yeah, and he talked about how they ran into such opposition, and just the idea of mostly the so-called liberal establishment was so much, and that would happen today, because I just imagine today if you investigated the Clinton Foundation or the Bill and Melinda Gates Foundation, that's the one I'd really like to investigate, because I'm sure, and there's so, and we already know, for instance, Bono, the rock star, his one foundation channels barely 1% of donations to actual research.
1: 1%
2: overhead.
1: Oh,
2: 1%.
1: Dear Lord.
2: So it's aptly named One Foundation. Well, I've been attacked on social media for people that like you too and everything. It's like, look, I got nothing. It's not even talking about the guy's music. This is a reality. It's been exposed. It's been published everywhere. And it hasn't shamed him it hasn't stopped him from pontificating, you know, about these subjects when he's got a phony foundation that is apparently making him and his cronies, the people on his board of directors, even wealthier. But this is, I think if Huey Long was alive today, he would really be looking at these foundations, because that's where the wealth is. There's untold amounts of wealth in the Bill and Melinda Gates Foundation, because these are unaudited things, as much like the Fed is unaudited. Nobody knows how much, and certainly the Rockefeller Foundation and the Ford Foundation, the Carnegie Foundation for International Peace. If we know back to World War I that an organization named for international peace was plotting within their minutes about how to get involved in war, imagine what they've been doing ever since. So I would love to find out how much, and that's what the Reese Committee was trying to do, and they received a tremendous amount of opposition from the establishment, as you can imagine. And they really, I put in the book the best excerpts from Norman Dodd's interviews about what they found, and they did find some juicy tidbits, but it stopped there. And certainly the foundations have grown, and now they become. These foundations are every 1%er, once they become a 1%er, they if they get enough money, they create a foundation, because it's a tax-free shelter. They learn early on this is a way for us to avoid taxes, and we also get great publicity.
1: Right.
2: Because we'll claim we're doing some kind of charitable work. Bill Gates, I mean, this is a guy that wants to reduce the human population, and he's not really very picky about how he wants to do that.
1: Well, I have to be fair about the Bill and Melinda Gates Foundation, and much has been made of this idea of vaccinations, and I think his aim, and we can argue about the efficacy and safety of vaccines, but I think his aim is to, by reducing infant mortality, that'll have the effect of in developing countries, because if infant mortality is high, you have higher birth rates, because out of 12 children, only 3 might survive. And so that's, I think, the end game with the Gates Foundation. They want to reduce infant mortality. That will bring the population down. However, when we're talking about the Rockefeller Foundation, I just had Paul Williams on the program, the author of Killing the Planet and How a Financial Cartel Doomed Mankind. It's primarily about the Rockefellers and the Pilgrim Society. Talk to me about the pervasiveness of the Rockefellers and its influence on every aspect of American society.
2: Well, I think you have to really, John D. Rockefeller, the original, the old man, was really the father of crony capitalism, monopoly capitalism, because he was famous for his quote was "competition is a sin," which is a curious philosophy for a capitalist to have, because capitalism is supposedly built upon competition. But he kind of gave the game away with that quote, is that, you know, these predatory capitalists, they don't believe in competition, and they crush the competition. And certainly I write in the book about how Rockefeller, there's a conspiracy theory that says the reason why there was an early version of the electric car that was that Henry Ford had that was quashed was because Rockefeller had bought up all this oil. And they wanted to kind of steer Americans towards that. And then once Americans started to drive, all these gas stations started popping up everywhere instead of charging stations, because people were buying the gas cars. And by the time all of, you know, they basically got a monopoly on that. So they had a vested interest in seeing that the cars ran, because they obviously Standard Oil. And of course, Huey Long, again, going back to Huey Long, the Rockefellers are maybe his biggest, at least public enemy. He fought because through their Standard Oil. He was fighting Standard Oil, and he was naming them by, you know, constantly pointing out the Rockefellers and Standard Oil. So the Rockefellers have been front and center for a long time. And obviously, even in the last, so I think Jay Rockefeller, I don't know if he's still in the Senate or not, if he ever retired. I'm not sure if he's still a senator or not. But Nelson Rockefeller obviously was the vice president after being governor of New York. And David Rockefeller just died not that long ago, because he was 99. He was kind of the dean of the establishment. They're always front and center. And I'm not sure who the young Rockefellers are at this point, but they're one of America's ruling families. I believe the Kennedys, I think John F. Kennedy had a quote he told friends a long time ago. People think, he said, you know, people think we're rich. And he kind of compared the Kennedys to the Rockefellers. And it's not, you know, it's not even relevant. The Rockefellers are that much wealthier. And then, of course, you go beyond the Rockefellers into the Rothschilds, the shadowy figures who, you know, unimaginable wealth. We really can't even calculate that.
1: Right. And what about the Rockefellers' involvement in things like the Cancer Society? The people talk about, you know, how the Cancer Society is really the cancer industry, and right, that the Rockefellers right. own, according to Paul Williams' research, the Rockefellers, you know, all of the chemotherapy and radiation, that's all right. under the control of the Rockefellers. Is there any truth to that?
2: Yeah, well, people like the Rockefellers have huge, you know, have lots, big investments in the medical industrial complex, absolutely, the pharmaceutical industry, and treatments like chemo, and so yeah, they have a vested interest. It's, I've always said, you know, I believe that, you know, cancer can be cured. I believe they know what caused it because they pretty much created it, and they've known for a long time, but it's too profitable. Let's face it, if they came out with a magic pill tomorrow to cure all cancer, you take this and, you know, you're cancer free, what would happen to the medical industrial complex? There would be no more oncologists, all that right there. All the pharmaceutical companies that create the chemotherapy products, all that would be gone. And really, the major chunk of the medical industrial complex is cancer and cancer-related diseases. All that would be gone. So it's almost like, you know, when you talk about free energy devices, how would the gas companies react to that? You can almost understand how they couldn't allow it, because they've got trillions and trillions of dollars of profits every year through the oil companies. And if somebody came up with free energy, that would all be gone. We don't need your gas and oil anymore. So you can, I mean, I'm not sympathizing with them, because I think they're, you know, greedy and evil to be doing it, but you can understand how that works, where they're not going to allow this to happen. because they're not, none of these people are in it for the betterment of mankind. They're in it for personal profit, and they're in it, you know, for their own lives being, and lots of them, I personally believe that a lot of these one percenters have secret technology. Look at Henry Kissinger. He's 96 years old and he's obese. He's walking around, and I've said many times, if you go around and scour the earth, I would like to see any other example of a 96-year-old obese human being. I don't think they exist.
1: Right. They're usually pretty frail at that point.
2: Yeah. I mean, well, they wouldn't make it anywhere near 96 years old if they were obese. And Kissinger's doing just fine. Hmm. And so that's, you know, I mean, of course, I can't prove that. But I mean, it's just, it's an observation, and certainly seems strange to me. So it wouldn't surprise me if they had this kind of technology for themselves. But absolutely, the Rockefellers and many other very powerful forces have a huge vested interest in this medical industrial complex, and that's why their only solution is just to keep telling you to give to the American Cancer Society, give to the American Red Cross, give to these, you know, these American Heart Association, whatever, all these huge charities, because whatever it is, I don't know if all the wealth is being siphoned off into their pockets, but clearly it isn't going to any kind of meaningful research, because there aren't any significant improvements being made on these ailments.
1: All right, Don, stay put. Back with more of The Conspiracy Show in a moment. Don't go away.
0: Don't be afraid of the dark. 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

0: 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This podcast is really starting to take off. Okay, back to Don Jeffries. I know this is not part of the book because it ends in 1963, but today is the 39th anniversary of the murder of John Lennon, and I'm just wondering whether you believe the same forces, maybe even in some cases the same individuals, who may have been behind JFK, RFK, MLK, Malcolm X, were also involved in the murder of John Lennon.
1: Yeah, oh, absolutely. I don't believe the official narrative in John Lennon's death. I don't believe any official narratives, but certainly not that. And I'm almost finished a book on showbiz right now. It's kind of a different, I'll talk a lot about the John Lennon murder in that book. And suffice to say, you know, his son, Sean Lennon, is a noted believer in conspiracy there. One of the main investigating policemen is quoted on the record as saying, you want to say it's a conspiracy? Yeah. There are lots and lots of strange questions there. And certainly Lennon was a figure that we know the FBI had been bugging him and trailing him for a long time. They tried to extradite him out of the country. So there was certainly an organized effort on the part of the American government to try to silence him, to get him out of the country. So, yeah, I don't think it's any accident that at that time probably the loudest voice for peace in the music world was assassinated in that way.
0: I always found it curious, and many others have, I'm sure, about the doorman that night at the Dakota, Jose Perdomo, who was a man of many aliases, and it turns out was recruited by the CIA, I think in Miami back in the early 60s, and he helped to assemble Operation 40, which was the CIA a hit team that some people think also had a role in JFK's assassination.
1: Yeah, isn't it amazing how these curious individuals show up? Just to give you another example of something like that, in this book, I talk about how there was a guy named Zapata, I think it was Douglas Zapata, who was confessed to, a lot of people think General Patton was murdered, George Patton. He confessed to murdering him at the behest of these powerful forces. Zapata went on to become one of Senator John McCain's chief advisors, and was a member of the 9/11 commission. Now, if you can explain how does that happen? So we find these, you know, the doorman at the Dakota having, I mean, if you scratch the surface, it's amazing the kind of people you find that are involved or associated with these events. And it's what makes me a so-called conspiracy theorist, because there's no other way to look at these things, because there's so many connections and questions that you have to turn off all critical thinking faculties to just say that they're all coincidences. Yeah, sure, there's some are, but there's far too many. And that's one of them, the Dakota thing. And that's just one of the really the intriguing things around Lennon's murder. But yeah, I don't believe for a second that, I have in my book on Showbiz Ever Comes Out, I have it detailed a lot more. And I don't believe in many official narratives, like I said. So, and typically, whether it's John Lennon or Natalie Wood, John Belushi, any of those, and I cover all of them, even Elvis Presley, things like that, in the book, where I think there's always more to the story, and especially if you actually look and research and see what the evidence is. Wait a minute, you know, they're lying. I don't know why they're lying sometimes, but they, most of the time they're not telling you the truth about the, you know, there's, especially in showbiz, you know, Randy Quaid, you know, is kind of, kind of considered a wacky guy. He talks about the star whackers. There's something to that. I believe there is.
0: I believe so as well. I'm not sure if he's still up here in Canada. He sought refuge up here. I'm not sure. Maybe he moved back. He thought it was safe to go back. I'm not sure. Don, how do people get a copy of Crimes and Cover-Ups?
1: Well, it's published by Skyhorse, and you can get their publisher. Go to Amazon, Barnes & Noble, Books A Million. It's in lots of places. If you Google it, you can find it. Get the best deal you can out there. Get your local library to, you know, you don't have to buy it. Have to tell your library to add it to their collection. It's in lots of libraries, but if it isn't, ask them to do that.
0: Don, always a pleasure. Thank you, my friend.
1: Thank you, Richard.
0: When we come back, we'll commemorate the anniversary of John Lennon's murder, December 8th, 1980, and I'm going to play part of an interview I did with R. Gary Patterson, my dear friend who died back in May of 2017, and we'll be talking about some of the strange coincidences or synchronicities surrounding Lennon's life and death, many of them involving the number 9. That's coming up next when the Conspiracy Show returns. My name is Richard Serrett. Don't go away.
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0: Welcome back. I thought we'd sign off tonight with an interview I did with my good friend, the late R. Gary Patterson, talking about John Lennon and the number 9. This first aired back in December of 2015. Here's how it sounded. R. Gary Patterson, a rock and roll investigator and the author of Take a Walk on the Dark Side, Rock and Roll Myths, Legends, and Curses. And I wanted to start the discussion talking about some of the, I don't know, the coincidences and some of the strangeness surrounding Lennon's life and career and his death with that number 9, which seemed to follow Lennon around. I mean, he was born on the 9th of October. We have the number 9 recurring in many of his songs, Revolution 9. One After 909, Number 9 Dream. Where else can we find the number 9 with John Lennon?
3: Well, as you said, he was born on October the 9th. He was born in a city, Liverpool, with 9 letters. You can go through even the numbers on the license plate of the policeman who was off duty that hit Lennon's mother and killed her. The numbers added up to 9. He was aware of that. He was also, if you look at November 9th, 1961, that was when Brian Epstein discovered the Beatles.
0: At the Cavern
3: and
0: Club.
3: 9 years later, they'll break up. That's right. 1970. Right. Also, he meets Yoko Ono on November 9th, 1966. So the 9 played a role there. Of course, they became, you know, major Beatlemania in the United States when they played the Ed Sullivan Show on February 9th, 1964.
0: There you go.
3: When Lennon and Yoko arrived in the United States, they eventually stayed at the Dakota, but they came into the United States in 1971. You had 9 years to that. That's 1980. The year he died, his apartment at the Dakota was number 27. Of course, that makes 9. The Dakota is located on West 72nd Street, another 9.
0: Right.
3: And he was shot there, and that was on 72nd Street. He was rushed to Roosevelt Hospital that had 9 letters. Roosevelt Hospital is located on 9th Avenue, and he was pronounced officially dead at 11:07, so you had 7 plus 1 plus 1 is 9, and he was born at 6:30 p.m., so 6 plus 3 is 9. So he was born on a 9, died on a 9. A lot of people say, well, you know, he died on December 8th. Wouldn't it have been weird if he had died on December 9th? But you got to remember, he was a British citizen. And at the moment of his death, when it was announced in England, it was already 5 hours ahead. So it was already December 9th at that time.
0: There you go.
3: Another thing is that his son Sean was born on his birthday on October 9th. So, you know, you can look at it. I think they were together 9 years, you know, Yoko and John. So there's so many things you could do a book on the number 9. I know that I have a lot of that listed in Take a Walk on the Dark Side, because to be aware of a number that would affect your life forever, And, I mean, he knew that, of course, obviously, because he had, even in when he was in the very early days of the Beatles, you had the one after 909. And so, obviously, he was aware of it then. Of course, he was in a group called the Quarrymen. That was nine letters also. McCartney, right. When he meets Lennon, McCartney had nine letters in his name, the only Beatle with nine letters, and that became his prolific songwriting partner throughout, you know, Beatlemania. So, you know, you can look at that and you can say, oh, that's a coincidence. Isn't that a coincidence? But, you know, sometimes the definition of a coincidence, Richard, which we know, is an explanation waiting to happen.
0: There you go. I've got another one here for you, because we heard Whatever Gets You Through the Night, which was from Lennon's 1974 album, Walls mm-hmm. and Bridges.
3: Right.
0: The album was his ninth non-Beatles
3: right.
0: album. It was issued in the ninth month of the year, and number nine Dream... let's see, on the Billboard Hot 100, where do you think it peaked?
3: I think it peaked at nine.
0: At number nine. My word. That's, I mean, and obviously Lennon was, you mentioned Roosevelt Hospital. Did you mention it's on 9th Avenue?
3: Yeah.
0: Oh. Now, I mean, was Lennon, I believe Yoko was heavily into numerology. Was Lennon into numerology?
3: Oh, he was into numerology, astrology. I know that Yoko used to control him at times for not going anywhere by telling him, John, Mercury's in retrograde. And so, you know, I think that she really sort of, he had an interest, but I think she really piqued that interest. And, you know, they would have a number of psychics over at their homes. They would do readings. When they moved into the Dakota, the actor who owned it had passed away. So they did a seance to contact his spirit to see if it would be all right for them to have the apartment, you know, that the spirit wouldn't bother him. I think it was Jack Ryan, something like that. I have to look it up. But when they did the seance and they spoke to the spirit, they notified his daughter that they had talked to her father in the afterlife, and he'd give them permission to have his old place at the Dakota. And I'm sure that his daughter enjoyed that. But anyway, I mean, they were into it. And, you know, when you take a look at the Dakota, in a Playboy interview, there's a scene where Lennon's doing his interview, and he hears gunshots.
0: That's right.
3: And he turns to the writer, and he says, oh, another murder at the Rue Dakota. Well, in its entire 99-year history.
0: Oh, dear.
3: In its 99-year history, there was only one murder at the Dakota, and that was John Lennon. And there's a gate on the other side. It was called the Undertaker Gates, that if someone who died at the Dakota, then their body would be taken out that way, like Boris Karloff. I remember he passed away as one of the tenants of the Rue Dakota. But it's kind of interesting, you know, when you take a look even at the Dakota, had its 99-year history with John Lennon being the first one murdered.
0: Right.
3: You know,
0: did that line actually make it into the Playboy interview?
3: Did what now? The line did, yes.
0: So foreshadowing.
3: Yeah, a little foreshadowing, that he would say that. And, I mean, did he have a premonition, Richard? What do you think? Were there premonitions with John Lennon that he knew that he was going to have a short life?
0: Well, he actually predicted it, didn't he? Someone somewhere asked him, how do you think you're going to die, John? And he said, some loony's going to pop me off or something like that. Do you remember that interview? I can't remember where or when, but he said that.
3: You know,
0: some loony is going to pop me off.
3: Yeah. Fred Seaman.
0: Yes.
3: In his book, mentioned that Lennon was convinced that he would be shot to death, that it was a modern form of crucifixion.
0: Wow.
3: And that for his line, the Beatles were more popular than Jesus Christ, that he would see that. That would be the way it would go. Some loony with a gun was shooting. And what was odd is that he was shot five times. And did you know that Mark David Chapman stops in Atlanta before he comes to New York to kill Lennon? He tells this policeman, who's a friend of his, that he doesn't have any bullets for his gun. He's going to New York. He needs it for protection. So the police officer gave him five bullets.
0: They were hollow point, too, weren't they?
3: Yes. Well, he meant business when he did this, but Lennon was shot five times, and if you know anything about medieval literature and you take a look at cross symbols, you take a look at the number five. And the number five, for instance, if a knight had a five-pointed star on his shield, like Gawain in the Green Knight,
0: right.
3: The five-pointed star stood for the five wounds of Christ.
0: Oh, my.
3: So you always take a look at the five bullets, and I think about the five wounds of Christ, you know, the crown of thorns, each hand that sleep together, and the wound at the side. And you take a look at those five, and you're saying, you know, this is odd, you know, that you had the medieval concept of the Christ figure with the five wounds, and then John Lennon being shot five times and saying that would be the way he would go. And, you know, that was documented much earlier than that. So, yeah, you have a premonition. And the song, number 9, Dream, you know, isn't that kind of odd, too?
0: Yes, there's something very ethereal and haunting about that song. Every time I hear it, it gets me.
3: Yeah, me too. I have the same, it have the same effect on me. And the line where he says, someone calls out my name.
0: Ah, yes.
3: And you hear John.
0: John.
3: And May Pang told me that that was her voice. That she was the one who went in to the studio with John, and she's the one who calls his name softly. But after John died, Yoko had May's voice removed and placed her voice saying John.
0: Is that right?
3: Yeah.
0: And of course, someone calls my name, and we know Mark David Chapman called out to him, Mr. Lennon.
3: He did, Lennon.
0: Mr. Lennon.
3: So he turned his head. Someone did call out his name.
0: There's a little bit of my interview with the late R. Gary Patterson from December 2015. That's it for me. My thanks to Owen Wolfe and Ryan White. I'll be back next week with Thomas Horn, author of The Wormwood Prophecy, for the full 2 hours. In the meantime, don't be afraid. There's nothing concealed that won't be revealed, and nothing hidden that won't be made known. What you hear in the dark, speak in the light, and what I say in a whisper, proclaim from the rooftops. Move over, Aphrodite, I'm coming home. Good night.

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1: 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Marzulli. 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

And ladies and gentlemen, good evening to the new Acceleration Radio right here on KGRA. Great to be here. I'm in network, lots to go on, lots to talk about, but I will be on Coast to Coast with George Norrie this evening. For those of you who are night owls, for those of you who are our Coast listeners and subscribe to Coast to Coast, you can always download it in the morning. But last Thursday or Friday, Lisa Lyon, who was the producer, co-producer of Coast to Coast, and I've had a relationship with them for about 17 years. And out of the blue, Lisa calls me and goes, hey, what do you know about this Revelation 12 sign? And we had a nice conversation for 20 minutes, so she booked me for tonight. And I will be speaking about the Revelation 12 sign. And I just got to say, folks, you know, as with a lot of this stuff, it gets legs on the internet. People start looking at it, kind of like the flat earth thing, where, you know, all of a sudden it's like you get this whole community of people that believe that the earth is flat. That's why I have a little globe over here, because the earth is round. In fact, I'm teaming up, hopefully teaming up, with a surveyor who's also a pilot. And we're going to do an expose, a special report on Politics, Prophecy, and the Supernatural, PPS report, about why the earth is not flat. From an aviator's point of view, in order to get from point A to point B, an aviator must calculate the curvature of the earth. Otherwise, they wind up over here or over here. So it's time to really talk about this. And the other, you know, and I realize I get mail from people, oh, you know, it says in the Bible the earth was flat. Well, you know, take a deep breath here. If it really is flat, and there are a lot of flat earthers out there with a lot of money, why don't you guys mount an expedition? Why don't you mount the expedition? And I'm saying this, you know, not sarcastically at all. I mean seriously, put your money where your mouth is. It's just like the elongated skulls that we got from Peru. We flew down. It's taken us 4 years. We put our money where our mouth is. We've got some of the DNA evidence. Once we get more of it, we'll let you know what it is. But we went down. We spent money. We had a great benefactor who gave us lots of money, which helped us finance this whole thing. And I don't take a nickel from that. But the bottom line is, you know, we're posting the real DNA evidence, the science. So we're not just saying, well, you know, I think they're Nephilim skulls, these elongated skulls. Oh, you know, who knows? We're not saying that. We actually went down to Paracas. We went down to Ica. We looked at these. We had molds made. Joe Taylor did a fabulous job on all the moldings. I'm actually looking at four of them across the way here, which is kind of macabre. I mean, I get that. But what we discovered over a period of time is the morphology of these skulls. And I know I'm down a rabbit trail hole here soon, and I'll get back to the flat earth thing in just a second. But we found out that the morphology of them is different than a human skull. That being said, flat earthers should mount an expedition, and I mean this with all sincerity. They should mount an expedition. They should charter a flat earth pilot or someone who believes that this is what it is. They should charter a nice jet. You know, this isn't going to cost a lot of money. Probably $100,000. You could do this easily. And they need to fly north to south or east to west, whatever they want to do. And they need to get to the end and then bring the pictures back and show us. That's what they need to do. And if it's not there, if they find themselves going around the blue ball, north, south, or this way, east, west, then they need to retract it once and for all and stop talking about it. Anyway, I will be on Coast to Coast, and I will be backing up the rabbit trails now. I'll be talking about the Revelation 12 sign. The reason why it's similar to the flat earth, because some of these people truly believe that we will be raptured out of here on September 23rd. For those of you who have no idea what I'm talking about, there are prophetic scriptures which are found in the Guidebook of the Supernatural, all right? The Guidebook of the Supernatural is thousands of years old and tells us that in the last days, some people will be taken out of here, all right? I'm just paraphrasing here, giving it the bottom line. So some people who are following this believe that the Revelation 12, which is in the book of Revelation, chapter 12, talks about this. And we're saying, okay, that may happen. That's an interesting date. There's a lot of stuff going on in the constellation of Virgo and Leo, and I understand all that. But believing in the doctrine of imminency, and this goes back to the first century, where the early church fathers, and this is before the church, okay? There is no Vatican, there are no cathedrals, there are no monks with funny haircuts or nuns with rosary beads. None of this existed, okay? There's just an experience that people are experiencing, and it's life-changing. It's absolutely life-changing. And that's why they begin to follow this. So the prophecy is that at some point in time,
the dead in Christ and the Messiah will rise first. And then those of us who are alive will also rise up and meet the Lord in the air. Now, that's what the prophecy states. Imminency means that could happen from, let's say, to almost 2,000 years ago to the present day. It could happen in the next 10 minutes. We don't know. So the doctrine of imminency says that there's no prerequisite. Something has to happen before this harpazo is snatching away. Now, some of you may go, oh, hey, that's preposterous. Well, are you aware that abductees talk about this? That there's a channeler, I won't mention her name on the show. There's actually two channelers. One predicted that on October 14th, a number of years ago, that a large UFO would hover over the United States or somewhere and just sit there. Mile-wide craft, mothership, just sit there for like 72 hours. Well, that didn't happen. So that's a false prophecy, okay? Another prophecy from another channeler who tells us that it's called divine intervention. That's what she labels it. And she says it's divine intervention that these beings are coming and they are tagging

And I've been saying this at every conference I've been at, and I'll say it again at the up-and-coming Branson conference. Steve Quayle, Timothy Almarino, Ansip P. Rambla, L.A. Marzulli, I'll be there, of course. Dr. Michael Lake will be there. Derek Gilbert. It is going to be very, very intense 3 days. 3,000 people completely sold out. We put up a YouTube video showing Steve and I talking about the conference. It's sold out. I even think the live streaming is getting close to selling out. If it's not, you need to jump on that right away. Also, we'll be at Prophecy Watchers Conference. And if you missed a Branson conference, guess what? 33 speakers at the Prophecy Watchers Conference in Oklahoma City. Bob Ulrich, Gary Stearman, Bob Ulrich. I mean, amazing, man. They're putting it on. And there's just some great speakers that are going to be there. There are still tickets to that conference. It's in Oklahoma City, so check that out. Go to prophecywatchers.com and avail yourself of the information. 33 speakers, some of the top speakers in the field. But getting back to the Revelation 12 sign, in my opinion, while it's interesting, I don't think anything's going to happen on the 23rd. Now, that being said, I want to move over to something. We just had the eclipse, and Houston, America, basically, is experiencing one of the worst landfall Category 4 storms that we've ever seen, with no end in sight. And I'm reading off a Drudge Report. Bridges and roads are failing. It's a flood of a lifetime. Price gouging is going on as we speak. $99 for a case of bottled water. $10 a gallon for gas. Hotels tripling rate. You see, this is why, for those of you out there who say that we're all, mankind is basically good. No, it's not. See? And this shows you. Joel Osteen wouldn't even open up his church after the pressure. He finally opened his church up for the refugees coming in. So we see that price gouging. You know, there's a heart of man. How can I make a dollar off of someone's misfortune? Say, yeah, where's the Messiah now? I mean, that kind of mindset is unbelievable. This is why we have a police force. Hello? Because the heart of man is deceitfully wicked. Don't forget that. And here's my proof. Right here in Houston, you got a knucklehead charging $99 instead of just giving the water away for free because people are in dire need of it. No, he's going to put the screws to them. Sick, really sick. And I hope the Lord renders unto that gentleman according to his or her own works, $10 a gallon. So that, I mean, that's what we're seeing. It is just unbelievable. Also something to think about. A fifth of the U.S. fuel reserves or output is now paralyzed because of the storm. So this is affecting everything. And what we see here, what we see is immediately the media politicizes the whole thing, say, oh, this is global warming. And they begin to mock conservative Republicans. And by the way, I have yet to see any science showing the validity of global warming. In fact, I wrote about this in my book, The Cosmic Chess Match, where the fake news people over in Europe threw out the data because it didn't prove global warming and just made up their own. This, of course, was called ClimateGate, and it happened a few years ago. So ClimateGate, they just threw out all the evidence because it really didn't add up to what they wanted. So those scientists, which are above board, science, they threw it all out. That's what they did. And they created their own stuff to show global warming. Nonsense. Nonsense. The whole part of global warming is to create the carbon tax, which then enslaves everyone under this global umbrella. Globalism. And that's why they're pushing back. So, I mean, look, what we're seeing here is absolutely unbelievable. Houston is under a curfew. We will see the criminal element rise to take advantage, just like we saw it in Katrina. All this, and at the midpoint, I'm going to show you a commercial, how to prepare. You know, we've teamed up with a wonderful organization. I'm not going to talk too much about it. Watch the commercial at the break. It's fascinating because you know what? When stuff like this happens, what do you do? And if you're not prepared, you're toast. Now, a flood like this, when you're in a floodplain and you got 50 inches a year or 50 inches in a few hours or whatever, or 20 inches in a few hours, not much you can do. You know, take your food stamps and get up into the attic and hope for the best, right? But so far, they're saying Friday before the storm really is done. By the way, I'm reading this off a Drudge Report. Life sentence for looters. I love

0: of that. A life sentence. You know, you loot, you know, you get that criminal element. You mess around with these people, these unfortunate victims of this incredible hurricane. You know, you're in the hoosegow for life, as it should be. You know, as it should be. I mean, but that criminal element's always in there. Yeah, say, what's in it for me? It's unbelievable. Also, Coach Dave, Salt and Light Brigade, is launching a push to get down there probably on September 8th and begin to help the people. And I'm going to set up links, again, at the Midway. You'll see the links there. Check them out. Coach Dave Dobenmeyer, Salt and Light Brigade. They're going to go down there with a team of people and try to bring some help for the refugees. You can also donate. All that will be up at the midpoint break. You can check it out. So that being said, I want to go into my second point here, which is the end of free speech. This is from the blog. And folks, you gotta understand that it's happening right under our noses. What I mean is the Saul Alinsky's book, you know, Rules for Radical, is happening right under our noses. And Americans don't get what this anti-fascist movement is about. Last week, right here on Acceleration Radio, I talked about the absurdity of the left, why the anti-fascists are the real fascists, two UFO stories from the conference, Mitch McConnell vows to raise the U.S. debt ceiling, a political guide to Chelsea Manning, Tradition is Fascist, Imagine a World Without Borders, Police and Prisons, and the Fatima movie update, which was very, very short because I ran out of time. So, this is from the blog. I received an email from YouTube stating that because of the content in my acceleration video, it was demonetized because it wasn't advertiser friendly. We just don't like it, L.A. Marzilli. It's not advertiser friendly. So how do they know that? I mean, who is the goon? I'm sure this will be demonetized too. Come on, boys. That's why there's a class action suit against YouTube right now. Because who's the goon sitting behind this thing is deciding, well, I think that's not advertiser friendly. How does he know? How does he or she know that my YouTube video is not advertiser friendly? What's the criteria? And isn't that defying my free speech rights? Of course it is. Absolutely. And this is what the problem is. And I'm just going to get into this before I finish the blog here. You got to understand something. Our First Amendment gives me the right to say what I want to say. If you don't like what I'm saying right now, turn it off. Real simple. You don't have to listen to it. And I don't blame you. But that same free speech, that same First Amendment, gives someone from the Ku Klux Klan the right to stand up and spout venom, vituperative remarks, racist remarks. It gives that man or woman from the KKK the same right as it gives me my free speech. Now, what I can do is I can push back and say the people of the Ku Klux Klan and what they're saying is racist, is vituperative. You know, these remarks have no place in America. And I can say that. But I will not silence them. Because the moment I begin to silence anything with a different opinion is from mine, then I am censoring. And that is an incredible slippery slope. And then we've got the state that comes in and they will tell us what you can say and what you cannot say. Welcome to Germany during the Nazis. Those are the real fascists. People in the anti-fascist movement should actually go back and study what the Nazis really did, because that's what these people were doing. Any dissent, anyone who differed from the party line was immediately hauled off to some concentration camp. Okay, so I received an email from YouTube stating that because of the content in my acceleration video, it was demonetized. Because it wasn't advertiser friendly. So let me get my head around this. I presume someone from YouTube watched the video and demonetized it. Do we really believe this gatekeeper was impartial? That he or she didn't have an agenda? LOL. I would love to see the person face to face and confront them as to how they came up with their decision. Please take note of the very first talking point above, the absurdity of the left, why the anti-fascist movement are, in fact, the real fascists. I'm going to posit that it was this story and the last one where I discuss Chelsea Manning's absurd statements were the two talking points that got the video booted. So there you go. I'm a conservative Christian who believes in traditional values. And thus, my point of view, my free speech rights are violated. Conversely, in New York City, they can stage a play that shows the assassination of our president, Donald Trump, night after night, and somehow that's progressive. That's accepted. That's applauded. Lauded and rakes in the big bucks, night after night. Are you kidding me? We live in a managed society, as Chuck Missler used to say, a managed agenda. Think about Bill O'Reilly and how the media tried him in the court of public opinion and acted essentially as judge and jury. He's gone and Fox News ratings are in the tank. They've gone after Ann Coulter too, as well as Hannity. The far left anti-fascist movement is underway to make sure all conservative thought is quashed. And there goes our free speech right down the drain and our First Amendment rights. Make no mistake about it, folks. There is a war to silence the conservative voice. The people with traditional values who stand up against gay marriage, abortion, illegal immigration, a bloated and corrupt federal government, and the globalist agenda. And wrapping it up, I'm only one voice, but Hagman & Hagman, they've got a radio show which has hundreds of thousands of people that listen to it, and I've been on that show numerous times, has 1,400 videos, all of them was demonetized. Timothy Alberino, who's a friend of mine, we also went to Peru with Timothy Alberino with Gen 6 and Steve Quayle. Tim will be speaking at the Branson Conference. Timothy Alberino's YouTube channel was also taken down. When Obama handed the internet over and the USA lost control over it, we were patted on the head and told all would be well. Now we can see that the censorship from YouTube is nothing more than the ongoing Orwellian nightmare we find ourselves living in. The article and link below illustrate my point. YouTube also economically censored Ron Paul and labels videos not suitable for all advertisers. This is a direct assault against the First Amendment, against my right to say what I want to say. And because some little weasel hiding behind some $150 desk up at YouTube, behind this little Apple computer, decides that, you know, somehow I'm not advertiser-friendly. Nonsense. Nonsense, pal. I was greatly advertiser-friendly before you changed the algorithms, and I used to make a decent wage for putting out one YouTube video a day, which takes me about 4 or 5 hours to do. So all I can tell you, folks, is it's a slippery slope. And when we go down that...
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0: Slippery slope, it ends up in places like the former Soviet Union. Once you start doing this, it's over. Or North Korea, or Venezuela, or any banana republic or semi-fascist state. And that's why the Constitution was penned, and that's why we hold it dear. Because for once, it gives the little guy, you and me, it gives us rights which are not controlled by the state, which are not given by the state. These inalienable rights are given to us by a creator. And that's what's so important about the Declaration, the Bill of Rights, and the Constitution. I am your intrepid host, L.A. Marzulli. I will be back at the other side of the break. And before I do that, one more quick little deal here before we get back. And I'm going to play a audio interview of I did with a woman, Cynthia, with her UFO encounter a number of years ago. I think you'll find that interesting. North Korea fired another ballistic missile over Japan. This guy is a nutcase. There's no doubt about it. Remember, I was told by a goon from one of the alphabet agencies, my favorite spook, I call him affectionately, even though he threatened me 3 times with horrible ways of death, if I didn't basically back off on what I'm doing, and of course I'm not backing off, that's from the deep state, but I digress. He told me that we're going to war with North Korea. He told me this back in March. So, I mean, it's already on the docket, as it were. It's just a matter of time before something will happen. And Kim Jong-un is just this overweight, bloated little guy with all this power who's been treated literally like a god all of his life. You guys don't understand this. You need to do some research on the way Kim Jong-un is treated in North Korea. Meanwhile, you need to understand that there are concentration camps in North Korea that rival what happened in Auschwitz. I'm your intrepid host, L.A. Marzulli. 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Make sure you listen to Chase Klosky's show. She is incredible. Hats off to Linda Milton Howe and all the others who make up the family here at KGRA. And I'm just, you know, I find myself here with all these greats, and I'm just humbled to be here, proud to be here. All right, folks, keep it right here. We'll see you on the other side of the break.

0: And I'm back, ladies and gentlemen. I'm your intrepid host, L.A. Marzullo. You're listening to Acceleration Radio on KGRA, the new Acceleration Radio. I created a film a while back called The Watchmen Chronicles. Well, the Watchmen Chronicles is actually the overarching title of the series. This was called UFOs Are Real, in their own words, UFOs Are Real. And I went around the country because I'm at all these conferences, and I interviewed people who had experiences, who had encounters, everything from orbs to lights in the sky, close encounters of the first, second, third, fourth kind, including people with implants, people who saw what can only be described as hybrid entities. Specifically, Al Matthews saw that. All this is in the film. It's an hour and 37 minutes long. And so we've done really well with that film, and people like it and give it to people who don't. You see, the problem is, folks, and a lot of you who come here to KGRA, you're true believers. You've had some kind of an encounter. You've seen something in the sky. And we all know that once you see it, you can't go back. Unless it's complete and utter cognitive dissonance where you flee from it and we'll never talk about it again. And there are people like that who go to their grave swearing that they never saw anything and they were right next to you and they looked up and saw it too and they, you know, turned white as a ghost type of thing, as the person I was interviewing, Cynthia, said of her neighbor, and you'll hear that in just a little bit. So people come up to me at these conferences because I'm safe, because they know that there's no ridicule, and I will believe their story. And this is what the film is. We have people on the film who have never told people their encounters. They were ashamed of it. They're afraid. They're afraid of the ridicule. And what's great about KGRA is, for a guy like me, I'm right at home. Now, I have a different viewpoint than a lot of the researchers and hosts on this show, but that's okay. It's free speech, right? And even though we may agree to disagree, which is fine, I hold to the interdimensional hypotheses. In fact, I'll be talking about what that is in Branson, Missouri, coming up here on September 13th and 14th and 15th. What I mean by that, Jacques Vallée, also J. Alekhinik, also held that these entities were not from Zeta Reticuli or wherever, but they seem to be interdimensional. In fact, I've got quotes from J. Alekhinik saying that this is more like it's more demonological than it is extraterrestrial. So you can do that with that what you may. But you gotta think a couple of things here. Why the cat and mouse game? I've talked about this before. Why for decades does it go on? Why are they so interested in creating some sort of a hybrid with us? Why take someone and perform the same mindless medical procedures on these abductees over and over and over again? What's the point? What's the point? So something else is going on here, and it hails back into the Genesis 6 narrative, which I won't get into tonight, maybe some other time. But I want to get into what Cynthia talked about with me, and her encounter is very vivid, very descriptive. And this happened years ago, and what amazes me is that after all these years, you know, it's still fresh in her mind. And so were the two that I saw. I saw one when I was, you know, 12, 13 years old. I was a Boy Scout at Camp Horseshoe. You've heard me talk about this before. And I looked up. We were taking a shortcut up this little backwoods trail type of a thing and hopping boulder to boulder. It was like a dry creek bed. And I was the last guy in line. There were four of us, four boys. And the guy in front goes, "Wow, what's that?" And the other two guys go, "Oh, my gosh, what is that?" And I go, "Where?" And they point. I look up. It's a classic silver disc that we see from the 50s. I mean, classic silver disc, shining, metallic, and it's about, if I hold my thumb out, it's about the size of my thumbnail. So it's up there, and the sunlight is glinting off of it. There's not a cloud in the sky. And all of a sudden, it goes like this. Foink! Just gone. Whoosh! And it's gone in a blink of an eye. And we go running back to camp. We saw a flying saucer. We saw a UFO. What amazed me was by 6 o'clock that evening, this was the lunch hour, by 6 o'clock that evening at the evening meal, the other three boys denied, excuse me, that they had ever seen anything at all, that they just made it up. And I sat there aghast. How can you guys do this? How can you? And the reason why they did it, the ridicule. They were tired of being teased from both the scoutmasters and their own peers, the other boys. And so they just said, "Oh, we didn't see anything. We just made it up." And I refused to back down. I know what I saw. And that changed my life. You know, I know what I saw. And then later on, about 10 years ago, 12 years ago, my wife and I saw one on PCH. And it was just sitting there, hovering above PCH, a light in the sky like this. And all of a sudden, boom, another light appeared above it. And it slowly descended into this light. And this light broke apart in concentric circles and then disappeared. And then about a minute later, bam, the same light was back. It did this three times. So I've seen two. And once you see them, that's it. You know something is going on. But, you know, not so fast, citizen. Are they from Zeta Reticuli? You see, I've been, as I said earlier, I've been saying this at all the conferences I've been at. If we are intellectually honest, we have no idea where we are or what this is. Think about it. You have no idea of where you are. I have no idea of where I am. We have no idea of where we are. What I mean by that, we're on this little ball floating through space, but let's take the universe and let's pretend the universe is analogous to a map of America. Are we in Milwaukee, Houston? I hope not Houston. Milwaukee, Houston, Tampa, Los Angeles? You know, where are we in relation to the universe? What is this? We don't know. Nobody knows where we are and what this is. And quite frankly, that's alarming. Hopefully that will keep you up at night, because the fact that nobody knows tells me that we might be living in some sort of a holographic universe. And that's why these entities can come in and can control space, time, matter, and energy, because they're not bound by the same physics that we're bound to. Lots of food for thought. Anyway, this is the interview. Race, get ready. Our producer here at KGRA, Race Hobbs, will cue it up. And check it out, folks. This is my interview with Cynthia. It's about 8 minutes long. At least 30% of the people in the audience raise their hands. So something is going on. The church, for the most part, won't address it, but you're addressing it. And thank you. Tell us your story.
1: Okay, well, the reason, first of all, that I wanted to tell you about it is I hear a lot of people that say they have seen something and what they saw was lights in the sky. They saw, and I've seen something like that also more recently, but this was back in 1981, I think. I was with my first husband at that time. He's since deceased, and I'm remarried. And my neighbor, which I'll just call him Bob.
0: Okay, Bob's always a good name.
1: Yeah. He was older, and we were just sitting around like we often did in the backyard. This is about 30 miles outside of L.A. in the rural area, La Habra Heights.
0: Okay.
1: And we're kind of in a valley, and I look over and I say, "What's that?" And everybody looks, because we didn't hear anything. We saw a black circle in the sky just above the hill behind our property.
0: All right.
1: And I thought maybe it was a weather balloon, except it didn't look anything like a weather balloon.
0: Sure.
1: But I couldn't think what could sit in the sky like that and not make any noise.
0: And let me stop you. When people have encounters like this, they're not sure what they're looking at, and so they always defer to what they know. Weather balloon, blimp, you know, they try to put it in some sort of a paradigm in which you're comfortable with.
1: Exactly.
0: So then what happened?
1: Well, okay, so we're watching it, and as we're watching it, it starts to turn like this. And now it's not a circle anymore, and it was black, by the way, matte black. It's a disc, and it starts moving toward us.
0: Mm.
1: So I'm kind of excited because I'm thinking, it's a UFO. You know, you've always heard about these things. I liked sci-fi when I was a kid, like a lot of kids. So I'm very excited, and so I decide I'm going to go get a camera. So I run in the house to go get a camera, and I'm running around, realize I don't know where the camera is, and I run back outside, and by that time it's moved quite close. So now it's just like a little bit in front of us and above us. It's
0: how large was it?
1: It was bigger than a car, but smaller than a small house.
0: Okay.
1: So that's the best way I can describe it. I didn't have a ruler, but
0: of course not.
1: That's sort of how.
0: And how low to the ground was it?
1: It was maybe 100 feet over our
0: heads. So it's pretty close.
1: Very close.
0: Okay.
1: Close enough that I can tell you it didn't have any seams, any nuts and bolts, no windows, nothing but just smooth black.
0: Any sound?
1: no sound whatsoever. Sound at all.
2: And it's moving really slow, like an aircraft can't move that slow.
1: Right, very slow. Right. And then it starts to move away. Now it's moving over to the neighbor's property. We have like a white fence along the property.
2: Right.
1: So it's moving over into that property. As my recollection of it was like Indian summer. So it was like fall, but it was warm outside.
2: Okay.
1: Because I can remember what we were wearing and everything.
2: Sure.
1: And so I started going, don't go, don't go. I'm jumping up and down thinking, I don't want this experience to go away. And all of a sudden it turned around and started to come back.
2: Wow.
1: And now my heart went up to here.
2: Wow.
1: And I went, oh, this can't be good, that it actually knew what I was thinking and maybe even saying. And I said, Jesus, I don't...
2: Did you really?
1: I did. I said, Jesus, I don't know what this is, but this is all of a sudden freaking me out. And it stopped, and then it started to go, and it kind of like started picking up speed, and it turned and turned and turned like this and went off over the hills,
2: very
1: over
2: quickly.
1: A flat top. Yeah. So that was the whole thing, except that my neighbor, when he finally turned around, was... not a Christian and didn't have any real belief in anything, and he had turned completely white. I've never seen anybody alive that was that white.
2: So he was freaked out completely.
1: Terrified. Yeah.
2: There you go.
1: My husband at that time wasn't. So the only other thing I'll say about the whole thing is I didn't tell very many people about it.
2: Of course not.
1: Because of the disbelief.
2: Absolutely. And the ridicule that goes with that.
1: Yes, including my family, by the way.
2: Right.
1: But fast forward to 2016, about last year, my neighbor was getting divorced, and she started dating again. And she started dating a guy that was an FBI guy. So they come over, we're having a bonfire in the backyard, enjoying ourselves, and the subject gets around to things FBI might know. So I said, well, I have a question for you. I saw this thing, and I told him the encounter.
2: Right.
1: I said, what do you think about that? He says, what makes you think it's from another planet?
2: Wow.
1: And that was all he said about it. He wouldn't add anything else.
2: Interesting. Interesting.
1: And I thought that was.
2: That was very interesting. Thank you so much for coming on the record. God bless you.
1: Yeah, you too.
2: There you have it, folks. You know, what are we to do with stories like this? Everywhere I go, people come up to me and they'll tell me stories that they've never told anybody else. Why? Because they know that, first of all, I won't judge them. There's no ridicule. And we're trying to get to the bottom of what's really going on. And we just did. The encounter, I believe, was real. I believe you saw something that did not originate on this planet, although some of them do. That, of course, is decades later. So UFOs are real, burgeoning, and not going away. For Politics, Prophecy, and the Supernatural Report, PPS Report. Remember, click the little subscribe button on the bottom of the YouTube. We're over 63,000 subscribers. Thank you so much for your support. We'll be back soon with another episode of PPS. And remember, I'll see you on the air or in the
0: gentlemen,
2: air.
0: Thanks for keeping it here on KGRA, Acceleration Radio. You know, what are we to make of that? I mean, this woman, you know, Cynthia is talking about her encounter. And what amazes me is it's a very low, slow flyby. And you recall her testimony where her neighbor turned and looked at her, white as a sheep. And this is the deal. And for those of you who have had encounters, you know exactly what I'm talking about. That when you see something like this, there's a psychological term, cognitive dissonance. There's nothing in our paradigm to prepare us for what we're looking at. Nothing. Now, when we see something like that, it's like, oh my gosh, how do I deal with this? And this leads someone down into the whole ufology, exopolitic movement, whatever. And all I know is that based on Cynthia's story, this has lasted with her. This experience has been with her since she experienced it decades ago. And it's never gone away. And what I found interesting, too, is the craft first was like a big black sun, right? And then it tilted like this, and that's when everyone saw it. Of course, it did the flyby. And, you know, and I realize this, folks, and some of you are going, oh, there's Marzulli again. You know, he's always giving us the religious card. We're not talking religion here. The fact that you don't know where we are, and I don't know where we are, should keep us both up at night, if you get my drift. The bottom line is, she just said, you know, no, God, no. Jesus, no. and the thing stopped and then moved away. We have firsthand accounts from people, we talk about it in the film, who have had abductions and stopped the abductions. Now, it's not magic, but you have to understand, and I'm going to get heavy here for a second. We are in a cosmic war. I mean, there are people that are not Christians who know, I'll call them New Agers, that we've been in this galactic war for thousands of years. They know that. So we're not that far apart. And something is going on here. It's a question, is it extraterrestrial war, cosmic war in the planets, or is it an interdimensional war that is going on? But something's going on. It's not good. And my point is this. The Guidebook of a Supernatural, getting back to the Revelation 12 sign, says something in there. And I'm going to read it to you right now because I think you'll find it absolutely fascinating. And these are not imaginary characters. They're not. They're entities that are incredibly powerful and timeless. They've been around for who knows how many millennia. We don't know. No way of knowing that. And it says this. Now war arose in heaven. Michael. We hear about this guy Michael several times throughout the Guidebook of a Supernatural. We hear about this guy. Very powerful entity. Very powerful entity. And so Michael seems to be ahead of the good guys, let's say. So Michael and his group fight against the dragon. The dragon is another name for Hasatan, which is what we get the devil or Satan, okay? And the dragon and his angels fought back, but he was defeated. And there was no longer any place for them in heaven. I call this the great eviction notice. And what I mean by this, something is about to happen. Something happens when Michael defeats him. There's no place for these guys to go anymore. They can't dwell in what I call the second heaven. And it says this, and the great dragon was thrown down. That ancient serpent who is called the devil and Satan. I mean, it doesn't say it. The Guidebook of the Supernatural is extremely explicit with this. It's basically telling us exactly what's going on. I'll read that again. And the great dragon was thrown down, that ancient serpent who was called the devil and Satan, the deceiver of the whole world. I mean, you realize that verse is so pregnant with meaning, I could go on. The deceiver of the whole world. You got to remember something, folks. There's an agenda here on this planet, and it's a very dark and evil agenda, in my opinion. And the globalists are pushing this agenda forward. And basically, the idea is to enslave every human being on the planet under this globalist system. Let's continue, because I could dwell on that, just that one sentence, the deceiver of the whole world. He was thrown down to earth, and his angels were thrown down with him. Now, is that when we see total disclosure? And I have wrestled with this passage literally for decades, for basically 27, almost 30 years. I've wrestled with this passage. Could it mean, here's a scenario, that when this war happens, there's no place, and all of a sudden we're inundated with mass, I mean like thousands of UFOs all over the globe. Is that how it happens? I don't know, but it's something to think about. When these angelic entities, these fallen angelic entities, are finally booted out of the heavens and they have no place to go. Let's read it. And I heard a loud voice in heaven saying, now the salvation and the power and the kingdom of our God and the authority of his Messiah have come, for the accuser of our brothers has been thrown down. You got to understand something, that this entity known as the dragon, Satan, is the accuser. It's another name for him. He is the accuser. For the accuser of our brothers has been thrown down, who accuses them day and night before our God. And they have conquered him by the blood of a lamb and by the word of her testimony. For they love not their lives even unto death. Therefore rejoice, O heavens, and you who dwell in them. But woe to you, O earth and sea, for the devil has come down to you in great wrath because he knows that his time is short. And you got to understand something here, folks. And I realize we're doing a Bible study here on KGRA, go figure. But great wrath, think about that. He knows his time is short. What does that mean? He's caught in our space-time continuum. He's caught in our space-time continuum. Up until this point, he has enjoyed the ability to go back and forth out of space-time as we know it. And that's why when he comes here, before this great eviction notice, he can manipulate space, time, and matter and energy the ways that defy our physics. But now he's trapped like we are here. He's trapped like a rat. He still has great power. He still has great authority. But he can't manipulate space and time the way he used to. And quite frankly, I find that absolutely astounding. So, Fatima update, the flyby. What did the folks really see? If you want to see the trailer, folks, go to thewatchmanchronicles.com, thewatchmanchronicles.com. The video is finished. It's done. It's at the duplicators. We'll probably be getting product next week. We'll be shipping it out. The people who we've done private screenings for, and I know it's going to sound like hype. They've said it's the best film I've ever produced. That's what they're saying. So, you know, two groups of people came in, two couples came in and watched it. They both turned to me at the end and said, this is the best film we've ever done. And I looked at them, really? And they said, yeah, absolutely, hands down. Both of them said that, no collusion between them. So what am I to do with compliments like that? I received them, I thanked them, I'm humbled by them. I don't know whether it's the best film we've ever made. We put a lot of effort, a lot of time, a lot of sweat and tears into it. Check it out, The Watchmen Chronicles, look at it. Something is gonna happen in September. And that something is, they're gonna be talking about this 100th anniversary of Fatima and what happened at Fatima, Portugal in 1917. It was not the sun. So the whole idea when you hear, oh, the miracle of the sun, it was not the sun. The sun did not descend on 70,000 onlookers in Fatima, Portugal. That's not what happened. The sun did not move out of its place in the firmament and come down over less than 100 feet over the crowd. That's impossible. So it was something else. And we have, and this is where you guys should, you know, really perk up your ears here. We have a written testimony from the 1917 records. I looked up and saw a dull silver disc. That's what they're talking about. I looked up and saw a dull silver disc. I saw an orb spinning on its axis. Come on, a silver orb. That's not the sun. It's not the sun. So something happened at Fatima 100 years ago. The film explores that. It's a little over an hour long. We traveled there. We went to Lisbon, Fatima, Portugal, Porto, Portugal. We talked to a variety of experts about the film. And this flyby that flew over the crowd, and we're going to get into this even deeper in part two of the series, that this thing flew over the crowd. They call it a flyby. And not everyone was affected. There was a whiff in yards of people who were affected by the flyby. Their clothes became dry. They had radiation burns or burns on their skin. The cars that were near the flyby, the hoods suddenly popped open. Windshields broke. Cars just spontaneously combusted. What does that sound like to you? We've heard these same stories in ufology. And look, that's why I call it, the title of the film is Miracle of the Sun or A Harbinger of Deception. Or a harbinger of deception. Check it out, folks. Go to thewatchmanchronicles.com. Check it out for yourselves. Thanks for listening to Acceleration Radio. I'm your intrepid host, L.A. Marzulli. We're going to see you in Branson. Not too late to sign up for the live streaming. Remember, if you can't go to Branson, you got Prophecy Watchers with 33 speakers. Are you kidding me? Are you kidding me? And that's going to sell out fast. So there's still tickets. Get your ticket. And we'll see you there. These conferences are amazing. Lots of information is exchanged. And I just, you know, it's just a great time. It's just a great weekend. Anyway, folks, thanks for listening. And remember, I'll see you on the air or in the air. Good night, everybody.

The producers of this film realize that this work may be deemed controversial, even before watching what it will reveal. We want to state here that we are not going to disparage anyone's belief system on any account. That is not our intention. That being said, millions of people gather at Fatima every year making pilgrimages there. Millions of Muslims encircle the Kaaba stone in Mecca. Hindus celebrate Guru Puja. Buddhists worship at thousands of temples. People have the right to believe what they want to, and we respect the rights of those who may have different beliefs than we do. Thus, while this film is about the events of Fatima, which happened 100 years ago, we will focus primarily on the phenomena of October 13, 1917, which has become to be known as the Miracle of the Sun. You will hear from a variety of scientists, scholars, theologians, historians, researchers, and others who will weigh in on the events of October 13th. We will present the facts, mostly taken from the 1917 original documents, an interrogation of the many witnesses who were present at Fatima.

You are now listening to the Paul McGuire Report. This is Paul McGuire. Wherever you are on planet Earth, wherever you are in the good old USA, welcome again to the Paul McGuire Report. Again, congestion because this is Southern California, where everything's regulated. And of course, it's so regulated that the air is perpetually polluted from one thing or another. As you've probably seen in the news, this whole geographic territory that I live in and work in, it has been under siege by massive fires once again. And I'm really not going to comment on the specifics because I don't have up to the second specifics. But one would think, due to all the attention and micro-focus that was poured out and zoomed in on all the, by now, famous fires and earthquakes of this generalized geographic territory. And I lived through a lot of it and was there in the most dangerous time zones of earthquakes and massive fires and on and on and on it goes. So that is important because it's not the primary intention that I have for the show, but this is how it plays out. In normal times, so-called normal, average, typical times, it's a weak description, but we'll have to go with it. So in times like these, that sounds nice, in times like these, people went about living generally as they generally do. Jesus and the Bible makes a comment about this specifically, and Jesus Christ says to his disciples that in the last days, in the last of the last days, men will get married, they'll be given in marriage, and they'll have marriages, and they'll have brides. So it's a very interesting point. In the signs of the times, in the prophetic analysis of Jesus Christ, there's a golden truth sewed into the fabric that most people miss. And this golden truth embedded in the scripture regarding the last days is simply this. When you purpose in your heart to commit your life to Jesus Christ and then yield to him as your Lord and Savior, and then move out by faith in that type of spiritual commitment, which you don't do through your hard work, you do by letting go and allowing God to do it. So the big thing is, whenever you give or issue a call to a far more rewarding goal, now here's the oxymoron. What I'm driving at is moving into a far more rewarding, far more pleasurable, far more mature, and far more biblical life. It's possible for any one of us to step into that kind of reality. But also we need to know that just like the loving God that exists is reaching out towards mankind, attempting to rescue mankind, both male and female, wherever he can, then God, in his total love for mankind, once again, he created mankind. He's the creator. Every single one of us that are born authentically human, for now, we have the DNA code of God in us that proves we're 100% human being. That's very important for the upcoming days. There are very powerful international laws that are written on the books and are being kind of concealed from you so that you can't be made aware of it. It's very difficult to become aware of it. And what this PSYOP, or psychological operations, is designed to do is to, in effect, blind people from seeing the truth by overwhelming their mind and consciousness with an unending cascade of competitive, vibrant color pictures featuring the most beautiful sights and the most visually dynamic sights that a person could take on a camera. So that's underway. And all of a sudden, maybe you read Ray Bradbury's famous sci-fi book. He was the great science fiction author, Ray Bradbury. He wrote that classic, Something Wicked Comes This Way. And Ray Bradbury also wrote the original and exclusive Fahrenheit 451, because that was the sci-fi novel,
not Michael Moore's hijacking of a brilliant novel by Ray Bradbury. The intelligence of Bradbury was hijacked and stolen. And so you have people messing with the fabric of reality and how wonderful and godlike is our environment. And so it's obvious at a certain point in your life that you recognize that you are in competition with an entity or entities that are very powerful, but you know innately that you have more power than they have. And they know secretly that you have more power than they have. And so you don't quite understand all the ramifications, but you do understand in your gut, in your intuition, that you have been placed here on planet Earth for a purpose. And before your mind closes a steel trap on your consciousness, before you go back into your semi-robotic, zombioid state of consciousness, before you're tempted to go back there, remember who you are and wake up. That's the essential of a great awakening. Remember who you are in Christ and wake up. And so there's a quickening occurs. A spiritual quickening occurs in the hearts of people who believe in the biblical God. I refrain from the term magic because there's some bad connotations. But there's an exchange of beauty, light, wonder, and energy and creativity according to the master plan of the biblical God. And that is very, very intense. So here we are, thousands and thousands of years into the future, where in the past, once upon a time, we were the descendants of Adam and Eve, the first man, the first woman. And because of that fact, we have the DNA of God. We are certified as 100% human being DNA, human being genetic codes. It can be verified. Once again, let me share this with you. This can be verified. It's not speculative. It can be verified. So what is the transhumanist agenda really all about? Well, let's look into it. Some of the two greatest leaders in the transhumanist movement would be, yes, I'm not saying it enthusiastically, I'm saying it like we need to wake up. So the two movers and shakers of the transhumanist movement would be, number one, Julian Huxley, the first director of transhumanism for the United Nations and the former head of UNESCO. And Julian Huxley is a globalist. And Julian Huxley is the brother of Aldous Huxley, author of Brave New World and promoter of psychedelics and mass cultural transformation. So all these people are operating in an interlocking, organized, globalist manner, and they have a very well-defined endgame and agenda for mankind. And when you read my books, I document with, I hope, great clarity what the content of their message is towards us at this particular time period. So, where does it take us? It takes us to the present moment, the present environment. So let's sit in a chair or drive in a car or be whatever you do, be safe. And don't push it. So you take a deep breath and you relax and you call on the name of the Lord. Lord Jesus Christ. That's how you open your prayer. It doesn't have to be that way, but it's a good way to do it. And so you say, Lord Jesus Christ. Okay, so we're going to like zoom in from a high aerial position because we want to go right into the crosshairs of the greatest spiritual battle for mankind in the history of the world, which is the title of one of my books. And I believe it passionately. Morning, noon, and night. There. I think about a number of things, but I also think in great detail and on a regular basis about America, about the spiritual direction of America and the world, about what do we do until Jesus Christ comes, Bible prophecy. And it's things of this matter that I ponder heavily and contemplate heavily and pray to the Lord about.
I am sure that there's a huge percentage of you listening to me talk right now, that if we were to ask you, you know, whether or not you felt a huge burden to pray for America and the world at this time, like never before, I would imagine that a very large percentage of you, I'm going to throw out 80% of you, most likely are driven to your knees by a Holy Spirit burden of the Lord, because you feel such a spiritual heaviness as our nation is hanging in the balance. And anybody who can't see the obvious that our nation is hanging in the balance, it's not that that person is blind. It is that that person, using their volitional will, has chosen with their mental faculties or lack thereof, they have chosen to walk and embrace and live their life through the neurological grid of American-style cognitive thinking, the desire for a new normal, the subconscious drive to secure the title of the top person in studying some kind of social engineering course. And there are so many. Okay, so you're listening to the Paul McGuire Report now. When we look at the spiritual battle raging on planet Earth, we recognize that it is so because it matches up with all the prophetic scriptures, specifically the signs of the times in the book of Revelation and other passages of scripture. All of these scriptures are telling us to wake up, smell the coffee. We are in the time period predicted by the prophets. And one of these flashing red light time periods would be why the prophet Daniel was assigned by God to prophesy before and interpret supernaturally the dream of the head of Persia, which is modern-day Iran, and that powerful world leader was named Nebuchadnezzar. So they were doing some very heavy breaking the danger zone partying at some club or somebody's house, and I won't outline the kinds of things that were done out in the open. Let's just put it this way. There was a whole lot of sin, a whole lot of evil, and a whole lot of other stuff going on when the people participating assumed that they were in privacy because it was dark out. So when it's dark out and you're like out to lunch and you're not paying attention to the feedback from your reality, so when it's dark out and you can't really see into the darkness clearly, and when it's dark out and you're not really paying attention, you know, 360 degrees around you awareness, you're kind of daydreaming and losing touch with reality. So what happens? In that place, which you inadvertently, or however you want to define it, in that place, you chose to adopt a mental grid of kind of a secular humanist survival system. And so you relied on your training step by step by step. You followed all the rules, and you did okay with your assigned task. You did okay. But what you really wanted is you wanted to nail it in the very center. You wanted to, of all the students taking the test, you wanted to hit the bullseye, and you wanted to do like magna cum laude and all the awards and honors. You wanted to nail it. So in the studying and in the preparation of studying and preparation of taking the test for this class, you committed to a whole set of above and beyond requirements for discipline, education, exercise, supplemental studies, and all kinds of things that you would add to your already packed learning environment. But you choose a whole bunch of them. And then you would all at the same time, you would engage in the tasks before you. You would fully engage in it. And that functioned kind of like what's referred to as a force multiplier mechanism, where you take a given dominant force in a military theater, and when you add all of them together, that multiplication is termed a force multiplier.
It's when there's a coming together of individual forces, but then it exponentially becomes more intense and more deadly the faster the energy is released. Okay? So what we have to understand is that we are at the most pivotal moment in all of human history. And in a couple of seconds, I'm going to come back and I'm going to tell you precisely why. You're listening to the Paul McGuire Report. I'm Paul McGuire. Visit paulmcguire.us. That's paulmcguire.us. Okay, once again, this is Paul McGuire, and you are listening to the Paul McGuire Report. Okay, so let's go to the original premise. If you understand this simple, but yet most people either haven't heard of it, or they couldn't answer the question, and they wouldn't know how to implement it. In other words, what I'm saying to you directly is simply this, that God created the universe in such a way that God, in his personal love for you, will often send to you personally a diagram, instructions, a blueprint, or whatever way God chooses to communicate to you with. And when God does that, he empowers you to receive an ability, a set of wisdom and skills, talents, great knowledge and proficiency.

facets of our common reality? Do they all exist by happen chance? Do all these, you know, like 3x3 or 4x4 glossy color photographs, are they a totally realistic picture of me or me and my friends or whatever I'm taking a picture of? Is this picture really good? Is it crystal clear? Because if it is, if it meets those requirements, then I want to buy a bunch of it and take advantage of the fair price that it's being offered at. So that's one thing that's critically important. Now, following that, here's the problem. It's really very simple to explain. You and I live in a real world, physical reality, geographic territory known as America and the extensions thereof. Yet, this place called America was unique in geography and unique in all of human history. Nowhere in human history, except for brief episodes in the Old Testament with the children of Israel, nowhere have we ever seen, again, with the exception of Israel, nowhere have we ever seen a lavishly wealthy middle class and upper class and working middle class that are highly financially prosperous. So that makes America unique. And what dovetails into that is the fact that there's no other place you can go to on planet Earth, even now, that will offer you the benefits, the blessings, the opportunity to rise upward with upward mobility, to increase your wealth. There's no other place on planet Earth that you even have any hope of enjoying freedom of speech, freedom of the press, freedom of religion, and so on and so forth. Those freedoms, item by item, are life and death matters. Those freedoms are the law that the pilgrims and Puritans, who were strong Bible-believing Christians, the pilgrims and Puritans understood the magnitude of that law. And they understood that this powerful set of laws didn't arrive out of nowhere. This powerful set of laws arrived through God's people reading the word, God's people praying out to God, and then in response, God, in his timing, seeds our reality with a mechanism for buying and selling, commerce, production, sales, all the things that put together a nation's economic program, just like America has an economic program, just like the globalists have an economic program. So the key thing to consider here is that all these myriad income-generating businesses, and the more choice the business, like the water and power companies, the phone company, the higher end of the banks, the higher end corporations that function as conduits of your resources, they are treated with almost a reverential awe in America. In America, a person lives in their status, lives in their authority by the way they dress, how they cut their hair, and who cuts their hair, their vocabulary, their linguistic accent, and their general knowledge and the degree of their people skills. There are many clues that the super wealthy demonstrate inadvertently in the reality all around them. You could actually call all the tells, T-E-L-L-S, apostrophe, tells, all the tells that are communicated by elite, the financial elite, the richest families in the world, elite. They transmit, sometimes unintentionally, all kinds of messaging describing the beauty, the heaven-like qualities, the majesty of things like all of these secret parks and mansions and architectural wonders that were created for usage by the globalist elite. So this is manifesting with unprecedented force in our society right now. On top of that,

0: we have this imminent disclosure. And however you slice it, I would highly suggest that you remember that whatever you see, whatever testimony, whatever so-called evidence is presented, that you just don't non-critically think about it. Don't allow anything to come into your heart, soul, and mind unless you first put on the full armor of God and unless you first discern the difference between good and evil by activating the mind of Christ inside of you. So here's the essential thing. Due to this public announcement of disclosure, no matter how it is played by the elite that are using this in various forms of being a PSYOP or psychological operations program. Now, I've written many of my books on this topic, so I have a certain amount of expertise in this area. So right now, there exists what could be called the globalist elite. And the globalist elite are leading and financing and energizing both sides of the political spectrum. So on the right-wing side or the Republican side or the Christian side or conservative side versus, you know, a liberal candidate, liberal judges, liberal politicians, clear and solid support for all the democratic legislation. So when the day is done, you have one party that is clearly conservative, one party that is clearly liberal. Now, what determines which direction the society, the towns, the culture, the nation, and states like the state of California, where they will end up going, all you have to do is analyze contemporary and current events that are playing out before your eyes. And then you assess the situation, praying and asking God to give you wisdom. You assess the situation, you call out to God, and you simply ask Him. Again, I had to pause there to find my Bible study book. Okay, so back into this assessment and analysis using your intellectual mind, your knowledge that you've accumulated, your wisdom, your intuition, having a biblical worldview and not succumbing to a secular humanist worldview. And you activate all the factors which constitute you forming into the schematic-based individual that God created you to be from before the foundation of the world. So as we look at what's happening on planet Earth, we see in every level of measurement, in every sociological examination of data, in any educational, scientific, physics, biology, technology, AI, I mean, the list of massive changes due to advanced technology and science is staggering, just staggering. So as this hurricane of information and digital AI, genetic engineering and all the composite stuff, it is now possible to make a serious attempt. I didn't say they would succeed, but they will make a serious attempt to build a synthetic Garden of Eden, a synthetic paradise, and an entryway through the new heaven and new earth. There are places only known to God in this earth or sequestered away in another dimension, which are protectors of a finite Garden of Eden or a finite paradise. So it's in the when we reflect upon the exact composition of what God constitutes paradise or the Garden of Eden, we then develop a vivid picture, a vivid multicolored picture, ornate with all kinds of plants and flowers and waterfalls and animals like horses, etc., and just page after page after page after page of wonder and discovery and beauty created by the Creator God, capital C. So when for a moment your inner man or inner woman, or perhaps an AI under your control, is exposed to data or information in which an advanced AI system would process that as a potential threat to your existence and well-being. Now you say, Paul, that's like really out there. Is it really out there? Let's do a mental exercise together. Go in your house, condo, apartment, wherever, trailer, whatever. Go in there, sit on a couch or some other comfortable place, relax, pray, call on the name of Jesus, and then without blabbing to the Lord, just listen to the Lord. Listen to the Lord speak to you. Listen to the Lord speak to you from this enormous silence. And choose with an act of your will that you're going to allow the Lord Jesus Christ to speak to you from this enormous silence. And then think or contemplate about your life and, for example, the technological transformations of your life, the mechanical transformations of your life, the societal infrastructure, reorganizations of your life, and on and on and on it goes. And what we appear to be promised one way or another is it is part of our destiny to participate in a massive technological, artistic, creative, scientific, a massive turbulence of transformation and invention, mistakes, and taking the correct road. I mean, it's all one giant enchilada. So we think about that for a moment. And then if we allow it to, and I strongly suggest we don't spend a whole lot of time dwelling on any one particular negative historical incident. Just acknowledge it and go to the next one. And you'll understand why as we participate. So, information.
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0: It had been coming out in our society, America. Now remember, America was once based on Judeo-Christian biblical principles. The two most powerful, energizing people groups that were responsible for creating America were the strong Bible-believing pilgrims and the strong Bible-believing the pilgrims in the I'm having a mental void. The pilgrims and the Puritans. Thank you. Okay, there's nobody here. I just had to talk to myself. The pilgrims and Puritans. And so those religious groups were strong in the Word of God, prayer, fundamentals of the faith. They came to America because they believed God led them from England and Spain to America. Then the pilgrims and Puritans read the Bible, chose to be led by the Bible, and the pilgrims and Puritans committed to God on their knees that they would attempt with all their heart to live like the pilgrims and Puritans did when they first came to America. When the pilgrims and Puritans first came to America, they established colonies based on faith, the worship of Jesus Christ. And together they believed in spiritual warfare and evangelism and being filled with the Spirit. They were a living example of God's elect. Now, as time progressed, God's people, or God's elect, began to lower their guard because things were easy, and they began to stop being vigilant. Why? Because your adversary, the devil, goes about like a roaring lion, seeking whom he may devour. So this is an essential truth of balance. So we look at our world, and it's very clear that there are a series of structures, a series of dimensions that all of us are living in. That's something we could all agree about concerning our reality. So, for example, whether we're the parents of children or boys or both or whatever the family arrangement is, most of us have had the blessing of helping and growing children one way or another, hopefully. So having said that, any mature society, any spiritually strong society is never a society that only thinks of itself. Once a society thinks of itself, it begins rapid decay. So when we look at our society, we have now moved into an era of a total self, capital S, a total self-centered society, where narcissism, or your personal wants, likes, dislikes, it's all about you, that you become the core and center of your own world. And you begin inadvertently to worship yourself in a very thinly disguised way. You worship yourself, and your contemplation is on yourself instead of God, where it should be. Okay, so let's move forward in history. Let's move rapidly forward into our future, remembering that, to whatever degree, God has given us the ability to create our futures. And every religion, every faith, every spiritual teaching, whether it's Hinduism, Buddhism, Islam, Judaism, Christianity, I mean, the numbers of so-called religions are apparently endless. But, as I've said before, Christianity is not a religion. Christianity has never been a religion, because Christianity is not the product of a set of beliefs. Christianity is truth and not a religion. So Christianity in and of itself exists on a vastly higher level than things that are nothing more than things composed of theological arguments. Okay, so we look at society, and it is clear that there's a percentage of people, let's just say the 1%, and the 1% are the wealthiest families and the most powerful families in the world. And they are the 1% because they represent 1% of the human population. Then, tied to that economic fact, we have the 1% that controls 99% of the wealth. We have the 1% which has the power, military, police, computer, technology power. There is a percentage above the 1%, perhaps 3 or 4% of the population of planet Earth, who heavily invested their money, heavily funneled their money into the raising up of, the building of all kinds of weaponry, weapons technology, so that if there was ever a major conflict on planet Earth, they would be able to be victorious because they were trained and practiced in, unfortunately, it's really not a fun art, but trained and practiced in the art of war. So, I was listening to an expert who was making commentary on geopolitical military struggles. And this guy was very, very educated in terms of the history and the reality of the military, which is really a very sophisticated institution. So the military essentially is an expression of raw brute force exercised by a king, a ruler, or exercised by some legally appointed ruler or genetic ruler, or this person who has been the title of emperor or president or whatever, prime minister, has been conferred upon him. So he has enormous authority. Now, the way one keeps that authority or power, the only way you can keep the power or keep the authority that you have established, is you must have an ongoing, regular ability, technologically, scientifically, militarily, logistically, you must have the ability and power to defeat any potential aggressor who may, in a moment's notice, spur themselves on and mobilize to invade you with the end game of totally destroying you, of wiping you off the face of the earth. Remember, a lot of people that unfortunately, a lot of people that you know are following, there's a whole new generation of alternative media, conservative media, Christian media, and they mean well, but they don't have the depth of research, they don't have the experience, and they don't have the massive intellectual geographic territory of knowledge available to them. They're not heavy hitters. They're good teachers, like in a grammar school, but they're not heavy hitters. Okay, so what you learn is, what was discussed in this program was that a law telling you to do something or not something, any law, any order from someone of authority, like a government, the only reason those laws and those authoritative commands, the only reason they're even obeyed, the only reason people even follow them, is because to the degree they're backed up with the ability to make a show of force, and that might involve a bullets and a handgun, rifles, semi-automatic, automatic rifles, and a vast, mini, small arsenal of weaponry. To the degree that you're trained in the weaponry, especially guns, to that degree, training, possessing high-quality military technologies, enough said, and then just knowing when and being proficient in various forms of self-defense. So the basic message of this expert was that whenever you're talking geopolitics, whenever you're talking strife between nations, it always comes down to this. Either one side or the other has more weapons than the other has and more soldiers. But ultimately, the person that gets their way, the nation that gets their way, they get their way because they're the number of their trained soldiers is superior. The number of individuals carrying military weaponry along with training, all of that together constitutes a vastly increased ratio that should there be a conflict, should there be a conflict, that one party, the party that perceives itself as more moral, if a conflict were to occur, the group that perceives itself as more moral would quickly establish and in a nonviolent way take over the communications centers, the food distribution sectors, and various sectors of media information. Then you would have the domination of all assets and resources and the domination of all prospective ideologies that might just come bubbling up to the surface, but might later on prove to be highly destructive. Having come to the place in your life, and most of us have for a while, we understand that the basic structures that establish what you and I would call reality or our real world. So our real world has been assembled all around us. All it takes is for us to have the supernatural power to be able to see the structures all around us. And that implies that we have to be able to pierce the veil and look into the reality of a multidimensional dimension, although that's terrible English. So it's going from one dimension into another. So when you capture a potential reality, which might consist of a garden or gardens, the sun rising, the sun setting, people, all kinds of physical expressions of what that physical reality area was all about, and then you use your body as a God-given machine, but you treat it with enormous respect, and you command your body, if you will, to send its knowledge, its training, its experience into yourself as you're seeking to solve a problem or overcome a challenge in the future. So what you discover, now this is earth-shattering. What you discover is that potentially at any moment that you choose, you can, in a sense, close or blink your eyes, and in a flash, in a moment's notice, you can experience and you can see your entire physical realm reality completely transform itself 180 degrees. So that now you are very clearly looking into a very clear reality that has been composed of by various elements of the future. So it is absolutely thrilling and it is absolutely breathtaking for you to gaze upon, let's say, God's natural creation. And then at the same time, you are energized, you are made alive, you are caught up in the fact that you are alive, you're well, and you're actually living right in the center of God's creation, which is paradise or the Garden of Eden, where Adam and Eve lived or were given the gift of eternal life. They were sinless. They were the first married couple. Adam and Eve were the highest ranking rulers of planet Earth under God himself. So as we look at the world today, what happened with Adam and Eve? They lived in paradise. They were given the power of rulership, the power of knowledge. But then something happened. God told Adam and Eve not to eat from the fruit of the tree in the middle of the garden. Because if they did, in the day that you do that, you will surely die, said the serpent of old. And by the way, the serpent of old is a reptilian-like being. A reptilian-like being that looks like a reptile, but also can project itself as if it was human. So you're looking at this massive transformation of our world and of people at the most fundamental levels. And then you contemplate the fact that one of the things that the Lord has been showing you for many years, and it's been kind of an incremental teaching, but the Lord has been gently trying to show you for countless years, is that God has given you and God has given every true believer the supernatural power to rebuild and recreate your own personal world. God has given you the supernatural power to pray to Jesus and ask him to do anything you want, and he will do it. Whatever you pray to God asking, God will do it. He will answer your prayer affirmatively. And that is how you release the power of miracles into your life. And it's mind-blowing. So we discover that simultaneously, as we examine modern science, going back to the 1800s, the science of people like, and the inventors like Nikola Tesla, Thomas Edison, the inventor of the light bulb, and they were all tapping in and harvesting electromagnetic frequency energy that could cause construction and building and multiply human efforts. And then Nikola Tesla found a way to not dig for oil under the earth. Nikola Tesla found a way of cracking into another dimension, a dimension where pure energy, the etheric dimension, exists. And when you activate the etheric dimension, that dimension, which you can carry in your heart, your mind, your life, your imagination, that invention will drive and energize every need for power, fuel, electricity, electromagnetic frequency, or whatever. This technology will drive the instant manufacturing of it when you need it. So this brings us to this conclusion. And the conclusion is simply that in truth and in reality, it will not be that far away. And it's far, far closer than you think. That whenever mankind, a man or a woman, whenever mankind chooses to do something, chooses to embark on a particular action, whenever that choice is made by a human being, then immediately the angels, God without diminishing his deity, the angels, God without diminishing his deity, various authorities, those that are serving God, those that are serving Satan, the minute you verbalize your request or will, at that very moment, your verbal command activates and ignites and turns on a whole spectrum of power-driven abilities, technologies that you can use and that you can use on behalf of those that you know. So these two massive parallel streams of thought, scientific evolution, if you will, and on one hand, you have a pathway of invention, healing, faith, loving, positive things. On one hand, you have that. And then on the other hand, you have a kind of like a tunnel of turbulence and jamming electromagnetic frequencies and jamming and confusing of the etheric dimensions, both happening simultaneously. So what does it represent? It represents possibly the fact that there exists a percentage of men and women who are highly trained, highly knowledgeable in the Word of God, who are active in the earth now and organizing in the earth now, and based on directives from the King of Kings and Lord of Lords, based on numerous directives, these high-ranking human beings have been given, or they have had a plan downloaded into them, which gives them the set-by-set instructions that they need to accomplish the goals that God created them to accomplish. So what is fascinating is that the timing of all of this is absolutely staggering. Notice the timing of all of this, and it is absolutely staggering. The fact that our nation, our world, our society has never been erupting with more and more spiritual darkness, a spiritual darkness which is repugnant beyond belief. But at the same time, we see that moving to the surface of our reality. At this very same time, we see that God is releasing, God is investing, God is infusing large numbers of his people, any who are willing, God is infusing large numbers of his people with the Holy Spirit's power, the Word of God's power, to create miracles, to produce supernatural supply, to produce needed and required prosperities, to produce effectiveness, strategic planning, and a conquest of all the kingdoms and many kingdoms of evil attempting to rule and reign from planet Earth, for crying out loud. So we're in the time frame, I believe anyway, I believe that we're in the general time frame where God Almighty, the King of Kings and Lord of Lords, has chosen sovereignly to take back the years that the locust has stolen from us, a prophetic promise where God promises to his people that he will take back the years that were stolen from his people. And then, moving forward in faith, allowing the Holy Spirit to produce boldness in you by faith, making the inner will decision that you're going to accomplish this, that, and the other, and then you recognize that the very fact you're alive is a gift from God. And so it's from that context you move forward in obedience to God step by step, one step at a time, step by step. Okay, you're listening to the Paul McGuire Report. This is Paul McGuire. Be sure to visit paulmcguire.us. That's paulmcguire.us. Remember, go to paulmcguire.us, ask the Lord, what would he have you give in terms of a gift or contribution? And whatever God puts on your heart, you know, simply obey the Lord. And the Lord, when you concern yourself with God's needs, God concerns himself with your needs. Very simple premise. So this idea of an organized evil structure, it's called the hierarchy, or as Madame Blavatsky, the Russian occultist, said, the externalization of the hierarchy. She was saying, and she's a Satanist, and she was saying that the Great White Brotherhood, and that's her word, not mine, the Great White Brotherhood, these Illuminati illuminating ones, all of them are going to come together in the last days and do everything they possibly can to usher in the Antichrist slash false prophet, false Messiah. So we're in this massive spiritual confrontation. And to those of God's people that participated in studying to show thyself approved, to those of God's people that buckled down and memorized and read and studied over and over again all that they needed in order to secure the job, God says to those people that he rewards diligence. And so based on the faith produced by operating in diligence, God's people, by faith, receive the power of the Holy Spirit, the wisdom of God, the mind of Christ, an infusion of faith like never before, and under the anointing of God and under the divine protection of God, together we're going to move forward and accomplish all that God created us to do in these last days that God called us to be here on earth for. Wow. When we look at our physical world reality and we try to make sense or order out of it, we notice, again, there's a hierarchical organizational structure. And so it's an organized structure of evil with a very top head, which would be Lucifer or Satan. And they will, in prophetic season, they will enter and move through the Antichrist, who's head of the one world economic system. But again and again and again, the driving truth, and this is where Christians need to be really careful. There's a lot of Christians who are like operating in a state of being shell-shocked. They're like frozen in time. They're stuck. They're immobilized by fear to one degree or another. Their perception is warped to one degree or another. Now, none of this is the will of God. It's the consequence of metanoia, missing the mark. So we see that when we read Genesis to Revelation, the Word of God, God has allowed Satan momentarily to be the temporary ruler of this world. So all these control mechanisms, whether it's science or technology or clones or robots or whatever synthetic human being it may be, notice that what is being manufactured is that they're attempting to manufacture on an assembly line, for crying out loud. They're attempting to manufacture a man or a woman created in the image of God. But that's impossible. Why? Because Adam and Eve were totally human because their DNA was 100% the DNA of man that was made in the image of God, both male and female. So all this talk by the transhumanists and those that want to make AI like gods, there's so many inconsistent, irrational thoughts that are being suppressed when you analyze this thing. Number one is, when you replace everybody's job with AI, robots, clones, androids, etc., when you replace everybody's job and nobody's really employed and they're getting some minimal amount of money from the government, remember, you'll own absolutely nothing, but you'll never be happier in your life. That's a lie. And everything I said in terms of the steps leading up to it were based on the lies we're being told. This is not going to be paradise on earth. It's going to be a prison camp. You got it? Wake up. Wake up. You're not supposed to be living in a hypnotic trance. You got to wake up, because you can't find your true identity until you wake up. You can't experience the power, the love, and the peace of God to the degree that you want to unless you first wake up spiritually. So we see this organizational pyramid. It's reflected on the back of the U.S. dollar, the New World Order, and you see a pyramid. At the base of the pyramid, it says Nuvos Order Seclorum, which means New Order of the Ages, which means New World Order. That was the title for the World Economic Forum global system. It was supposed to be called the New World Order. But they rebranded it several years ago, and it is now called the Great Reset. So the Great Reset is the replacement term for the New World Order. So these people, and these are the wealthiest families on planet Earth, the billionaire families, the trillionaire families, the Rockefellers, the Rothschilds, and so on and so forth. They are the 12 or 13 international banking families that were on the original board of the Federal Reserve in America. And to this day, there are about 13 Illuminati bloodline families that are running the Federal Reserve System and the Federal Reserve Bank. Notice that the symbols for all of these financial institutions, the symbols are always occultic in nature, because they're signaling to you that they're not Christians. They're signaling to you that they are believers and practitioners in the occult. When you look at the history of Washington, D.C. and the Founding Fathers and the influence of the Freemasons and the Illuminati and so on and so forth, when you begin to study deeply these topics, you learn that we are in the middle of not only the most significant cultural, economic, social revolution in the history of mankind. Yeah, that's the level of conflict that we're involved in. Why? Because when this spiritual war to end all wars begins to erupt in the United States of America, it will literally destroy society as we know it. Our freedoms will be seized from us in order to protect us from full-on economic collapse. And there are so many things ready to be activated, but most Christians are asleep. They have no idea. They would think that they would get frightened by what I say without having to even do a minimal amount of inquiry. So there, again, let's go back to this structure which exists in the invisible realm. That means it exists in another dimension, but I believe it also simultaneously exists in a different geographic location within this, satellite digital imaging system where you see a synthetic replica of myself or any other human being. So, there's two things here. The planet Earth was created by God in the beginning to be paradise, to be the Garden of Eden for Adam and Eve. Planet Earth was designed to be paradise. Adam and Eve had a paradise relationship, paradise love, paradise health, paradise physical fitness, you name it, Adam and Eve were living on the level of paradise. And then they had the intelligence, the wisdom, the supernatural gifting of Adam and Eve. All of us have that as part of our genetic blessing, being the children of God. So when we see the way God wants us to see, now this is where, you know, we have to really see things the way God wants us to see them. That means with clarity, with vision, with purpose. So with the way that the Bible, specifically the book of Genesis, outlines these prophetic events that originated in the past, we come up with it looks like it's a repetition, but it's not. It's something that God is repeating to us over and over again because he wants us to fully grasp it so that we can be blessed and empowered by it. So, when Adam and Eve, the first man and woman, and they were married, by the way, they lived in the Garden of Eden. They weren't supposed to listen to the serpent of old or that reptilian being that had some kind of evil creature living inside of it. They weren't supposed to be listening to the serpent of old. And the serpent of old represents Satan or the devil. So he uses the wiles of the devil, which is his psyops, his propaganda. That's his. Satan is very evil and knows how to twist reality and language. Now, then we see that this reality, again, we appraise the situation using the statistical analysis. We know that there are only 1% of the population of planet Earth that rule and reign and control all the assets. And we also know that 99% of the population of planet Earth are poor and downtrodden and are under various forms of being a slave to the 1%. You'll almost never hear that in the mainstream media and the networks or anywhere else. That nobody wants you to know that, even though it should be self-obvious, nobody wants you to know it. So when we apply the truth of the Word of God to the physical reality situation, we recognize that we are in a dimension, we are in a place inside of space and time where we are here by the call of God, we are called by God to be here. And among other things, one of our primary responsibilities is to discover the truth and then begin learning and studying the truth as fast as we can. Because to the degree that we study truth, that we really dig in the gold mines and silver mines of truth, to the degree that we do that, if we are faithful to really dig up the vast resources of precious metals, gold and silver from under the earth, if we were faithful to do that, then God would be faithful equally to flood our lives with financial and material blessing as a reward for simply being faithful and diligent in whatever God gave us. That's a law of the kingdom. But when we go back to the origins of man, to the Garden of Eden, we discover very soon that there are some other entities, there are some other beings that are trying to kick Adam and Eve out, and they're trying to rule and reign over planet Earth. And so, as the Genesis narrative goes on, and we get into Genesis 6, we read about these strange beings and entities that are trying to destroy Adam and Eve and the descendants of Adam and Eve. And these strange entities are the Nephilim and the Rephaim. They are the fallen angels who descended upon Mount Hermon, mated with human women, and the human women who had authentic human DNA and a human genetic code, those women mated with the fallen angels, and they gave birth to a hybrid race, which consisted of an illicit mixture of human DNA with fallen angel DNA. Now, again, one of the central themes of history, and notice that all of the central themes of history are never taught in the educational system, in grammar school, in high school, in college, in universities. Notice that the most essential, the most important bodies of knowledge in the study of history, notice that the most important ones are never analyzed, discussed, or talked about. They're hidden away somewhere. Why is it that the most important truths are deliberately removed from our lives? Now, there's a spiritual reason for that. It has to do with knowledge is power. When you have no knowledge, you become subjugated or a slave. So we're looking at the Word of God. The Word of God is alive and active and sharper than any two-edged sword, able to cut asunder between bone and marrow. However, bone and marrow adheres to one another. Okay, so we see that God is giving us all kinds of information about the nature of our world, the nature of our reality. So Adam and Eve have been given the authority by God to rule and reign over planet Earth. Adam and Eve have been given all kinds of supernatural powers, as we are. But here's the thing. One of the greatest sins running rampant in the body of Christ, which is, sadly to say, many times rendering the body of Christ powerless, is this. Many so-called Christians in America and around the world, many so-called Christians, have been relatively good at discerning spiritual error. But in their zeal to identify spiritual error, they sometimes go overboard and they create a kind of paranoiac environment, which many times is actually rejecting, it's actually repulsing the active discovery of the truth, the active discovery of future technologies and sciences. So it's very important that there seems to be an overemphasis on identifying theological false teachers, which is an important thing to do. But if that's all you do, then wouldn't you call it an overemphasis? And then there is the reality that we live in a world where man has laws And then there's laws to nature, laws to physics. And these worlds are slowly moving towards one another. So, the time period that we're in is identified in the Bible. It's the time where the fallen angels are now coming down to planet Earth in large numbers. They're lusting after human women. They're mating with human women. And the human women are giving birth to a hybrid race that consists of fallen angel DNA and human female DNA. This is going on rampantly, and this is a wicked sin in the eyes of God. God forbids mating by interspecies, especially fallen angels who would attempt to mate with the children of God. So, all of this is revealing of the fact that this war between God and Satan, God and Lucifer, is ramping up. It's getting more intense and more intense and more intense, and the demons and the fallen angels and God's angels and spiritual warriors, they're all escalating the confrontation. And so there's a real fireworks display due to the heat of the battle right now. And anybody who can't see that really is seriously misguided. So we learn this all-important spiritual principle which God is teaching us in the Word. And so when we open our eyes, as Jesus anoints our eyes with the eye salve of the Holy Spirit, then we can truly see. So this entire universe, this entire world, the prophetic nations, America, the other nations on planet Earth, they're all being strained to the utmost right now. But there is, the Bible seems to indicate that there's a very powerful spiritual energy for evil that is being released by Satan or Lucifer. This release of Luciferian energy and zapping the masses, if you will, represents a control system of evil. Now, God is allowing it for a short period of time because God wants every person that will to come to Jesus Christ and receive salvation by faith. When that number of people has finally been reached, then God will put an end to that. But for right now, anybody who chooses to repent sincerely and is willing to come to God, God will forgive them of their sins if they pray the prayer of repentance. Now, we read in Revelation that this energizing power that impacts every city, every town, every nation, and this power is known throughout the Bible. It is known as Mystery Babylon, the Great Harlot. Mystery Babylon, the Great Harlot. So, Babylon is a symbol of the world system, the economic system, the business system, clothing, fashion, films, the whole thing is evidence of Mystery Babylon. And Mystery Babylon, the Great Harlot, she was the wife of Semiramis, or Nimrod, she was the wife of Nimrod, and Nimrod was the emperor of ancient Babylon at the time of the Tower of Babel. And remember, the Tower of Babel has all kinds of portals or interdimensional gateways that open up, that allow people to go out of our dimension and allow people to go into another dimension. And so there are additional powers that the fallen angel technology gives mankind. All kinds of really intense futuristic sciences and technologies. So all of that is happening in our time. And as Bible prophecy indicates, when we're talking AI, when we're talking about synthetic human beings, when we're talking about men and women who do not have human DNA, that they can't be real men and women. So all of these things are escalating, and one of the key factors in the prophetic time clock, if you will, is this global morphing into a one-world economic system. And this was derived in ancient Sumeria, ancient Babylon. This is not a new idea. Many empires tried to implement it, but what must be understood is that the Great Harlot, Mystery Babylon, Babylon is the world system, The Tower of Babel was an interdimensional portal to allow fallen angels to come in and out and to allow entrance and exit from other dimensions. It is what was referred to as interdimensional technology. So, when we look at our physical reality, when we look at the media, when we listen to pop music, country, or whatever we're into, when we do that, when we buy food that's advertised, when we go along with the crowd or whatever, moment by moment, depending upon the decisions we make, we will either move through this life independently or we will simply follow the crowd. Now, there are many truths, and I'm just going to share a few brief truths that will unlock the prison door for you very powerfully. Whatever adversarial series of events appears to be coming against you, whatever you think may be attacks of the demons and attacks of the devil coming against you, put it in, mark it down, but we're going to deal with it spiritually. Whatever forces of Satan or evil or demons, on behalf of this person or whatever person we want to name ourselves or whatever, on behalf of these people, Lord, we present and we give you these spiritual warfare challenges. And God Almighty, in unity with you, where it says where two or more of us agree in prayer is touching anything, we agree in the name of Jesus that the power of the devil, that Satan and the demons, would be ripped out and cast out of all these situations where he's attempting to leech and steal money and impoverish. All the evil plans that he has are now blocked at this instant. So we say together in the invisible realm, in the presence of the Holy Spirit, we praise the Lord out loud, and we say out loud to the devil and the demons, devil and demons, we command you to get your hands off the values, the properties, the blessings associated with different rentals and condos and banks and investment. Anything that would constitute financial increase blockage, we undo in the name of Jesus. We command it to disintegrate in the name of Jesus. And Lord, we speak the total blessing of God, the total power and the total blessing of God on all that we've planted, and that you would multiply the seeds that we've sown by a thousandfold, by a thousandfold. So we praise you and worship you, God. In Jesus' name, amen. Once again, this is Paul McGuire. You know, this stuff is not all that complicated. People just make it complicated. I find that when I read the Bible, and a pastor taught me this like a million years ago, but I find when I read the Bible, it always produces results. Maybe not instantaneously, but it always produces results. So this pastor, this great man of God, his name was Dr. or Reverend Moore, great man of God. And what he told me was that when we pray and when we read the Word of God, and when we read the promises of God, our job is to believe the promises of God by faith and don't make any decision based on how we feel. It doesn't matter what the circumstances are. The Bible says, Jesus says, whatever you ask me in my name, I will do it for you, says the Lord. So the Word of God says to you and I, whatever we ask in Jesus' name, I will do it for you, says the Lord. I mean, that's very simple. Whatever, for crying out loud, whatever, in your wildest imagination, whatever you ask God to do for you, and if you believe it, it will be done for you. That's a law of the kingdom of God. Now, I know what a lot of you are going to say, but that you're asking that question because you haven't taken the time to study the laws of God thoroughly in these areas. So, you have been given enormous king-like authority. You are a joint heir with Jesus. You have salvation and eternal life. Now, this evil power structure, which is temporarily destroying this world, all the evil manifestations you see in America and around the world that are buffeting our nation and other nations, buffeting them like a hurricane, as the demons, the devils, the fallen angels, the evil men, wicked women, they are releasing their evil on the earth in an unprecedented rate. So one would be tempted to panic, except that this bad, evil scenario is going to be rudely

and destroy the devil, the false prophet, the Antichrist, and all the fallen angels and demons. They are going to be thrown into a bottomless pit forever and ever and ever, and eventually done away with. So, despite the fact that the Word of God from Genesis to Revelation warns over and over again about the diabolical nature of a one-world government, a one-world religion, and a one-world economic system with a real mark of the beast, where you can't buy or sell unless you get the mark of the beast, despite the fact that the Bible talks in great detail about all these prophetic certainties, despite that fact, people every single day reject the word of the Lord, reject the voice of the Lord, and choose to disobey God, reject his word, and they have hardened their hearts regarding the consequences. So Christ is going to come back with such rapidity and such a flash of power, and he is going to destroy with the breath of his coming. He's going to destroy any attempt by the demons and Lucifer and the fallen angels and the damned, if you will, from trying to thwart the will of God. It's just not going to happen. And so this happens with a massive upheaval. And all of a sudden, you and I realize that this relationship with Christ, that the reading of the Word of God that we undertake, thinking about God, all of these things we do, but still it seems sometimes as if God was way, way, way far away in the distance. That is going to instantaneously end. We will be so close to God. In fact, we will be one with God and one with one another spiritually. So, there's a reason why in Revelation chapter 4 it talks about the throne room of heaven. The throne room of heaven is the command center of the universe. It's where God sits on the throne room of God, ruling and reigning over the entire universe and galaxy and all of creation. And then there are all these massive science fiction-like fantasy creatures guarding the throne room of God. And you have to read it because it's beyond anything a sci-fi movie could ever produce. And countless numbers of people are worshiping the Lord, and the presence of the Lord in all its glory and all its majesty is filling this massive amphitheater, the throne room of God. And the children of God are worshiping him, and the elders of God are worshiping him. Why? Because he's victorious. He's already defeated fallen angels and Satan. And so they're worshiping the Lamb, that's Jesus Christ. And then they open the seals, and then the trumpet judgments. I'm not necessarily making the remarks sequentially. All of these detailed prophetic signs will be opened up upon the earth. And then, as Christ returns from another dimension, riding a white horse, followed by countless others riding white horses, the armies of heaven, and they take down permanently Lucifer, the Antichrist, the false prophet, the fallen angels. They just take them down with force. And so, in a moment, in a blast of holiness, righteousness, in a blast of the glorious agape love of God, in a blast of holiness and creativity and the love of God, this blast of regenerative light transforms everything. And the sorrow and the pain and the suffering and all the cruel activities, and you know what I'm talking about. There are so many cruel and mean and disgusting activities and hidden works of darkness because the deep men and women choose to serve the demons rather than God. But look, the important thing to recognize is that we are pressing our noses on the window of eternity. I'm not saying in actuality, but I'm saying in spirituality, it's as if our inner man and inner woman knew that Christ is literally at this moment knocking at the door. That's right. In another dimension, Christ is knocking at the door.

door. And in this dimension, Christ is knocking at the door of your heart. And the only reason Christ would knock on the door of your heart would be to ask you to open up the door of your heart and literally invite Jesus Christ into your heart, into your inner woman or inner man, so that by faith you can become born again. And as you do that, the skies will light up and the glory of God will ricochet from one end of heaven to the other. God bless you. This is Paul McGuire. Visit paulmcguire.us. That's paulmcguire.us. Yes, we will be back soon, but visit paulmcguire.us.

0: listening to the Paul McGuire Report. This is Paul McGuire. We have a number of very important things to talk about on today's program. One, we're going to dive into the topic of the meaning of your life. And I'm specifically talking about you. I'm talking about me. And that would also include anybody else's life who would make some kind of effort or initiate some kind of discipline to reach out beyond their present sphere of existence and reach out into a full spectrum of the reality in which they live. Now, that may sound a little bit complicated. I apologize that it can be complex. It's really simple. But if you don't underscore the simplicity and the power of this truth simultaneously, then what happens is there will be a certain percentage of people that will reject it because they want verification. They're just not going to accept something because somebody said it. They want verification. They want some kind of proof. And we're going to offer that on today's program. The other thing I want to start off with is that earlier today, I just happened to catch on one of the social media pages. I can't even remember which one. And if I do, I'll be sure to bring it up specifically. But I was listening to, it was a very well-done interview, which is rare. And I was listening to an interviewer who was female, I guess in her 40s. And she was interviewing another female in her 40s. Both of the women were very sharp, quick, and they understood many things that were going on in our society that a lot of people you know and I know have no clue about. So I don't want to give away their names out in the open for obvious reasons. But I do want to touch upon the topic of their conversation. The lady, the woman, whatever, who was being interviewed, she was married to the former co-founder of Google. And she's currently married to one of the most high up people within Google. So this woman, I'm not making any comment on the reality that she's been married twice. That's not the purpose of this. And I don't want to even go into that because it's secondary to the bigger and more important question. So what I heard this woman say, and why this is so important, is that she would be called what is referred to as a tech wife or a big tech wife, referring to the big technology wives of the big technology, primarily computer technology, software technology, AI technology. So she is, by the mere fact she married one of the co-founders of Google, and is currently married to somebody very high up in Google, that places her in the category of a big tech wife, a term I believe she and the person conducting the interview came up with. I didn't come up with the term. And this woman gave the most fascinating story and testimony because she had that rare, pure, totally insider's view of the real world of the men and women who sit atop the big tech pyramid of global wealth and power and computers and artificial intelligence and access to power that is only given to a very tiny percentage of
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0: We are in the midst of the end of the beginning of a new world war, an energy war, and more. It's Wednesday. We're live.
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3: Do you want to fight? You better believe you got one!
0: Well, President Trump has said hundreds of times in the last 100-plus days, we're in day 137 of this disastrous war. He's been saying since the weekend that, oh, they're out of missiles, and they can't close the Strait of Hormuz, and we've won, and the regime has been changed. Oh, we got a peace deal. They're sinking Israeli tankers and ships. That's footage of that on screen for TV viewers. Thousands of missiles and drones fired by Iran hitting more than 10 countries. Israel's basically threatening to nuke Iran if they hit them with any missiles. Iran said, we're getting ready to hit you. They've threatened to destroy Israel's nuclear reactor. U.S. ships, Kuwaiti ships have been hit at port. This is hands down, and it's being reported by the military think tank experts, this is hands down the largest, most intense fighting and the most bombs being exchanged and missiles by both sides since this war exploded 137 days ago after Israel drug us into it. This is an unmitigated disaster. I intend to open the phones up today and get into all of this and so much more. The IRGC, that's the Iranian military, vows not a drop of oil and gas will be exported from the region amid sustained cross-Gulf fighting. It's a regional war now. Trump tells Netanyahu to return troops from Syria and Lebanon as concerns over escalation of greater Israel grow with the Gulf allies. It's a big deal that Israel always denied. They're now admitting to be provocative. Israel's trying to play the villain here, ladies and gentlemen. In the region, America scored a major victory yesterday afternoon. The U.S. Senate voted 50-46 to block Netanyahu's attempted coup plan to merge with the U.S. military. They're still to try to bring it back, but it buys time. Massey's bill to remove Section 119, it was Section 224, they've changed the legislation where it's at. We'll be getting to all of

0: that today. Trump demands ICE restart traffic stops despite two fatal shootings in a week. Well, I mean, these people are resisting, and it's dropping the bucket compared to how many citizens have been killed by illegal aliens. This is not going to be perfect, and so we can't be paralyzed by this, and that's basically what's happened. According to my sources, like Bovino and others, it's been Trump ordering the pullback, but now, I guess for political reasons, 3 months out from the midterms, Trump is trying to put the pressure back on, and you see what happens. You've got violent protests attacking ICE facilities all over the country. Got a bunch of video of that. Thousands of anti-illegal aliens throwing Molotov cocktails, you name it. We've had a whole bunch of churches burned down in New York. They've confirmed it's Antifa and Muslims doing it. They burned hundreds of firebombings in buildings and churches in Australia. That's huge news. Same thing in the UK. Same thing in Europe. It is just crazy. But basically a news blackout. I mean, it hits regional news. It hits local news and things. But it doesn't break out. It's not big news. Well, we're going to focus in on it today. And the communist government of Spain, of course, announced 2 months ago the borders are totally open. Now they're estimating 1 million have already flooded in, another 2 million set to flood, collapsing the country. Spain's mass amnesty could bring 3 million aliens into the legal system, causing immigration cracks to collapse, warned senior police officials. Well, what do you think replacement migration by the UN and the globalists is? It's designed to do all of that. And then the wife of the fireman killed in Butler at the attempted assassination of Trump says it's an inside job basically staged by the government. We have video of that. And it goes on and on. Also, they're now pushing death by organ donation, where they kill you and take the organs. That's how they kill you, is taking the organs. And that ties into brain-dead people are being used for science experiments.
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If you are receiving this transmission, you are the resistance.

bunch of ships got blown up and sunk in and around Iran. The U.S. has launched the last five.

days, the biggest bombardment of this 137-day war. Iran, who Trump said was out of missiles, has launched its biggest bombardments of the war, hitting more than 10 countries, sinking cargo ships, oil tankers, Kuwaiti warships, hitting U.S. warships. Trump had ordered the ships in closer, 100 miles out from Iran, and there were so many missiles fired at the vessels, they had to do evasive maneuvers and evacuate and pull back. Trump cannot control the Strait of Hormuz without a total ground invasion of the Strait of Hormuz. The military estimates over 100,000 troops just to do that. Those troops are not in place. There's about 15,000 combat troops ready in Israel. They've got the Marines out on their amphibious aircraft carrier systems, about 5,000 of them, about 10,000 Army Rangers who've been sitting there for months in Israel. So this is all unfolding right now, and it is killing the world economy and killing Trump's recovery and absolutely expanding and intensifying inflation. And this is just a continued daily worsening of what we predicted and what the Pentagon predicted to Trump was indeed going to happen. And every time Trump tells Israel to stop bombing Lebanon or Syria, Israel only intensifies it. Trump has now told Netanyahu to remove troops from Syria and Lebanon as concerns over escalation in greater Israel grows and galvanizes the region that had been the Abraham Accords working with Israel against Israel. But provocation is what Israel's looking for. We're going to be breaking all of that down. Then we're going to get into masses of insane new news, including developments in the bizarre and sudden death of Lindsey Graham. We're going to be looking at the UN replacement migration, expanding to hit Europe with millions and millions and millions of more military-age men, 3 million alone hitting Spain. And so you say what you want about Trump. At least he's been blocking the giant hordes pouring in now. But in Europe, they've lowered their defenses by design. We're going to be breaking all of that down today and so much more. I'm also going to open the phones up and take your calls. Ebola deaths double in 2 weeks as World Health Organization warns virus is outrunning response. And they want us to pass their world treaty, giving them total control over our bodies. Also, we're going to be getting into Trump demands ICE restart traffic stops despite two fatal shootings in a week. It won't happen on my watch. Just to give you an example of what it's like to live under Agenda 2030.

0: 30. And this is everything you see in the UK is coming here. Fury over water hose bans as defiant Brits vow to keep watering their gardens and share tips on how to beat the rules. It's like the old Bob Dylan song, Sundown on the Union. I could see a day coming when even your home garden will be against the law. That's all coming up. Also, more supposed UFOs showing up over the U.S., and I looked at a bunch of these videos and things being released by the Pentagon, and half the time it's low cloud cover, and somebody's got a laser out or a spotlight. You can see it's a human. You can see it's a spotlight, and they're like, oh, God, the aliens are invading. Absolute hype. Absolute garbage. But under the New World Order, open fires are illegal, barbecue pits are illegal, fireplaces are illegal, single-family dwellings are illegal, gasoline cars are illegal, your cows are illegal, your home garden's illegal, 15-minute cities, everything you do is tracked and controlled. It's called slavery. It's called being a prisoner. It's called turning the whole world into a giant prison planet. I've been warning about for 30-plus years. Remember the little website we had, prisonplanet.com? It's all about warning of the coming prison planet. But before we start plowing into all of this, let's just start right up front with the Iran situation 137 days in. We played the clip yesterday of Trump telling a reporter in the White House during an impromptu press conference. She said, how long do you think the war will last? Will it last as long as, you know, other longer wars? And he says, well, Vietnam lasted 19 years, really lasted 11, if you count the Gulf of Tonkin, 64 when it started. You count us putting advisors in 60, it lasted 15 years. But Trump says 19, so okay. So we're to believe 19 years is what we should look for. Now they're talking about years in this pissing contest. But Netanyahu says that's good in a speech. He says it's in Hebrew. That he goes, these wars are good for the Jewish Zionist spirit, and it will unify the next young generation to survive this war and come out on top. Will make their identity stronger, even though it's going to starve tens of millions of the fertilizer cut off out of the Strait of Hormuz one-third, even though it's going to cause global depression. It's okay because Israel is expanding into Lebanon and into Syria and admitting it's part of the Greater Israel Project that they would deny and deny and deny. And the ADL would say you were anti-Semitic if you said, well, if Israel wants us to back their wars, we can't back them offensively attacking everybody. That's insane. Oh, you love Hitler. No, and that doesn't work on people. And Trump's telling Netanyahu again to remove troops from Syria and Lebanon as concerns of escalation in Greater Israel. I'm going to get into the Senate voting for now to block Israel taking over the Pentagon and all of our weapon systems and being co-equal in the ownership of weapon systems developed by our defense contractors. Just next level arrogance and power grabbing. But don't think we're out of the woods yet, because they're coming back. And the Democrats said they voted against it with some Republicans because they just don't like the war and they want to hear when we're going to exit, which is reasonable. That's enforcing a little bit of the War Powers Act, or at least starting to saber rattle with the purse. And the Pentagon came back and said they want a $300-plus billion supplemental emergency package just to pay for what they're doing in Ukraine and Iran. And then, of course, the Speaker of the House goes, because we love our military and they're the best in the world. So they hide behind our military, hide behind our troops that have been put in this terrible situation along with the rest of all of us. It's truly disgusting how they try to pull on our pride strings to support that. Last night, I think Nick Fuentes had a good boil down that's dead on about where we are. The only other thing I would say I halfway disagree with is he says, you know, the war's back on. The war never ended. Economic war is the biggest component of war. And the biggest card, the ace of spades card that the Iranians have is that they are not vertically integrated. They are laid out in a parallel system where it's very hard to overthrow them or decapitate them. And, of course, killing their mullah only made them stronger. Anyone that studies it could tell you that. But Netanyahu said kill him, and they'll fold. Netanyahu knew it would actually protract it and pull us directly in to intensification. The good news is, as I said, Trump is now saying, kill the Greater Israel Project, pull your troops out. The problem is there's no teeth in that because AIPAC's so strong in Congress, they'll continue to just shell out unlimited money to Israel. But Netanyahu sees the writing on the wall, especially with people under 50, in just the next few years as boomers die. Within just a few years, we're talking like 4 years, it'll shift to where the U.S. is decidedly anti-Israel expansion and anti-Christian Zionist. And so Netanyahu says, well, we're weaning off your money by merging with you and co-owning everything. Unbelievable. So, again, we're going to be getting to that. But at least we're hearing rhetoric from Trump and the vice president and some action from the Senate on this. But how could there not be? It's so outrageous. And a lot of the people trying to get this merger with the Israeli military and intelligence done have gone from denying that's in the legislation, now Section 219. They've changed the bill around from 214 or 224. And they're now like, oh, well, we're still going to get it passed. This was just because they're upset about the general war. Well, that's what some of them voiced, but others voiced, Republican and Democrat, like Massey and Rokana, that, no, it's specifically over Section 219 that hands everything over to the Israelis. So that is some good news, any way you slice it. But let's go to this quick breakdown by Nick Fuentes that's dead on.
1: In response to our attacks on Iran's southwestern coast, now Iran is attacking all of the Gulf countries with drones and missiles. They're launching drone and missile attacks against Kuwait, Bahrain, Qatar, the UAE, Oman, as well as Jordan, specifically targeting U.S. military facilities. So the U.S. Navy's Fifth Fleet is in Bahrain. That is being attacked by Iran. The United States has radar and other ISR infrastructure in the Gulf countries, bases in the Gulf countries, in Jordan. Iran is targeting all of that infrastructure. Now we are formally in exactly the same state of war as we were before the original ceasefire in April, which is to say very heavy, around-the-clock U.S. bombing of Iran, Iran launching drones and missiles at our infrastructure in all of the Gulf countries, and a Strait of Hormuz, which is officially closed on both sides. We are in a state of war. Let's talk about what is happening next week, because there's some key developments today. Trump said to Fox News that if Iran does not come back to the negotiating table and open up the strait and even begin to talk about nuclear concessions, Trump says that next week we're going to escalate the bombing against their civilian infrastructure. Transportation infrastructure like bridges and airports, electrical infrastructure like power plants, and oil infrastructure, energy infrastructure, oil and gas fields, oil and gas refineries, Karg Island, where they export all the oil and gas. He said, but that's going to happen next week if Iran doesn't negotiate right now. He says, we're going to keep bombing tonight, tomorrow, the day after that, which is the rest of this week. He said, but next week is when it gets really bad, so they better come to the table. Now, I don't know if that's a serious threat. In many ways, we're right back to square one because this is exactly the same pattern, which is we're bombing Iran, they're bombing the Gulf, they close the strait, and Trump is threatening that if they don't give us key concessions, then we're going to escalate in a real way. So far, we have avoided the civilian population and civilian infrastructure. Trump has always used that as a bluff. That's always been the threat to escalate. How do we increase the pressure and leverage against Iran? We go for their economy. We choke and strangle their economy by shutting down those lifelines, which is transportation, electricity, and maybe most importantly, energy. You take every one of those things or one of those things offline, and their economy collapses. And not only does the economy collapse, but then it becomes impossible to rebuild. You can't rebuild oil and gas infrastructure in a week, in a month, in a year. That takes years to rebuild. And the same goes for bridges, and the same goes for this other stuff. It's more permanent, and it also has an effect on public order. If you start destroying bridges and the actual money-making sectors of Iran's economy, then pretty soon Iran struggles with its domestic security service to pay its police and military, to maintain civil order and control of the society, to respond potentially to uprisings or riots. This is a gesture towards regime change. We're at that point trying to collapse Iranian society so that the government will fall. And it's a move towards this. The reason that Trump has been reluctant to do this is because Iran...
0: 1,000 pounds of explosives hitting places like the UAE, you know, Dubai, shuts down the tourism. Large portions of the population flee their international. And it costs them billions of dollars every time this happens. In the aggregate, tens of billions. And already has their economies on the verge of collapse. So the reason Iran is hitting those places is they have U.S. military bases. So they hold the cards. Now this, big development. Iran threatens to close the Bab al-Mandab Strait. That's in the Red Sea. That's the Houthis. And a lot of the commerce comes through there as well. So we're talking upwards of 40% of oil and other things not coming through if that happens. And the Houthis have now been getting bombed themselves, so they've been bombing the Saudi airports, the Kuwaiti airports, with a devastating effectiveness. Iran threatens to cut off vital seaways in response to Trump's renewed blockade. U.S. and Iran exchange heavy strikes for fifth day as Trump warns he'll take out power plants next. Not a good situation. And Matt Bracken put out this map that we'll put up HD for you. And he makes the point, it's time to realize that we are in an energy world war. So I just put together this new war map. I wrote a Substack titled The Great Energy War. Let's try to get Matt Bracken on actually today. He's one of the best brains on this. Former Navy SEAL, best-selling author. So he wrote a Substack titled The Great Energy World War about this last April, and it has aged well. So we're going to be getting into all of that. And you can see the Iranians are hitting our so-called alliances, energy. We've been hitting theirs. NATO's been hitting the Russians. They're now starting to hit back. And what's it do? It cascades, and now Russia's barely exporting any oil, not exporting any diesel. They're cutting back on gas. The U.S. and NATO already blew up the Nord Stream 3 years ago, so that increased prices massively. I mean, Germany is just collapsing, can't even run their factories most of the time. And BlackRock is so happy, Larry Fink, because they want the world economy to collapse because they've got unlimited fiat currency. The Rothschilds that basically run BlackRock, control BlackRock, want you poor. That's the Great Reset. So they use a virus to lock things down to do it. They'll use a war to do it. And this is why all the big think tanks, not just military, but also economic, said to past presidents, don't do this Iran thing for the very reasons we see now. I mean, this is like known facts here of why this is all so bad. And it's just been ignored. Totally disastrous. There's a lot more to get into this on, but coming up, Trump pushing back against the Greater Israel Project, telling Netanyahu to stop. Netanyahu responds, saying he's coming to D.C. 2 weeks ago, he announced he was coming. Trump refused to meet with him, then refused to meet with him at the NATO summit in Turkey. Israel responded, and Netanyahu did by saying, maybe we'll go to war with Turkey out of pure jealousy. Now Netanyahu to travel to the U.S. on Saturday, unclear if he'll meet Trump, but he's coming for Lindsey Graham's funeral. He usually snaps his fingers, and Trump does whatever he says. Now Trump's been refusing to meet with him. So these are real signs that Trump knows that Netanyahu's been holding him hostage with not going to any concessions with the Iranians, not even dealing with them. And the Iranians have been pigheaded as well, so plenty of that to go around here as Trump now realizes he walked into a massive trap. Let's play clip one, just a little Fox News clip on some of the escalation of U.S. bombardment of Iran.
2: Massive operations underway. CENTCOM posting brand new video of flight operations aboard the USS George H.W. Bush in the Arabian Sea. Some of this is from last night and today. And then you will see some images of the aircraft carrier itself as we enter night four now of the new ongoing punishing strikes against Iran. Some 300 strikes, U.S. strikes against Iran since July 10th. U.S. allies, including Bahrain and the UAE, have been struck. We have bases in both of those places. And then separately on the waters, on the strait, one person was killed and eight were injured aboard a commercial vessel that was struck by Iran. So this is a very, very active scene, as you can tell. All this as we count down to 4 p.m. Eastern, which is just about 45 minutes, 44 minutes away from right now as the blockade is being reassembled. The United States reassembling the naval blockade against Iranian traffic in and out of the strait.
0: Trump's just pretending like we have cards on the strait. Our ships can't get close. The Iranians can keep it closed. They're not falling. So we're reassembling the blockade. No, the Iranians are sinking ships. The U.S. is sinking ships. And now nobody's going through it. It's totally closed. Incredible. Trump a month ago, we got to open it or it'll destroy the world economy. We got to have this deal. And then Israel started bombing Lebanon again and Iran anytime they want. And now we're losing the Arab coalition we had because Israel's moving into Syria and Lebanon and saying they're taking the property to be provocative, to piss everyone off, to mess up the Abraham Accords 2.0. They don't want that. They don't want peace, not the leadership of Israel. The people mostly do. That's the reality here. It's sick. We're going to go to break, come back, and get into the world awakening to Israel trying to run our countries and real pushback of the Senate and by Trump. This is real. This is happening. So keep pushing. Before we do that, listen, ladies and gentlemen, you see this new water filtration system right here? This is the highest rated, highest quality, reduces and takes out the most of the forever chemicals, the gender-bending chemicals, all of it. You breathe it in the mist, in the steam. You absorb it through your skin. It's not enough to just filter your water. You want to filter the water you drink. You want to filter the water that you bathe in. You can also put these on your bath faucet as well. Just go to Ace or wherever, and they have adapters for whatever size yours is. But this screws on to all of the showers. It takes like 10 seconds to put on, 5 seconds to put on. No plumbers needed. And it's got the nice little straight frog seal of approval on it. It's really amazing. We're so proud of this. This is a home run. The AquaPure Ultimate Water Filter Shower Head. It does 180 long showers, and then you get the $30 replacement right there on the site that you just screw off the head and pop it in. 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It's a great system. 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I'm asking you directly to support us so we can get more crew, more hosts, more reporters, and expand bigger than we ever were at InfoWars here at AlexJonesLive.com. 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They're discounted right now. 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Also, we have the collectible silver coin, America's 250th, with the beautiful, super amazing looking, it's my favorite cross, Jerusalem cross with 1776 on the back, the American Eagle on the flag, pure silver, 0.999 troy ounces, and that's selling out very quickly right now. 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I'm extremely excited about this. You know we always have the strongest turmeric at thealexjonesstore.com, and the capsules are 95% curcuminoid. That is the strongest in the market. So the very same great manufacturer that made this made it as a liquid tincture, the strongest on the market, and even better than powder because there's even better absorption, ultimate turmeric, and it's got a bunch of other amazing ingredients. They're known as supercharged turmeric. I know so many people that Advil doesn't work when they have a sprained ankle or arthritis, but when they take our brand of turmeric, they go, this is works better than Advil. And including family I've had, it's like, well, this pill's not as big as my other turmeric. My other turmeric helps, but I got to take a bunch of the pills. I said, just take two of these. And whether it's my dad or my wife or anybody, they're like, wow, this worked better. Why? Because those aren't concentrates. Those are raw turmeric. This raw turmeric's 4 to 5% curcuminoid. 95. 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

0: Corey Compitore or Compitore, the firefighter that got shot in the head when some of those bullets missed Trump and Butler. Well, his widow has come out and said it's a government cover-up and was a government operation. We have video of that. I guess she'll get called a conspiracy theorist and enemy of America by Dan Bongino or somebody. Of course, we know there was a stand down. We know that went on. That's coming up. And Matt Bracken on the new world war we're in, where it's going. He's probably one of the smartest people on that subject. He'll be here in the third hour. And I will open the phones up specifically in the third hour on the Iran situation, on the situation with Greater Israel, with NATO expanding the war against Russia. We'll take calls before that, but we'll then shift gears into that subject only when he joins us. So I'm going to spend a lot more time on that now because we're going to do the deeper dive in the third hour. And I got a lot in the hour plus before that to get to, like the Butler situation with the Compitore story. But the good news is that the Israel lobby has been controlling our foreign policy to a great extent for decades. They've been expanding domestic control. They've been bragging about it. And it has become a major issue across party lines. And now you have Trump with huge pushback, both in his rhetoric and in his actions. And then Netanyahu is belligerent and the Israel lobby is belligerent. And I know Trump's mindset. People said, oh, you know, Trump's not forcing him to do this and that right away. Well, I mean, how do you force them? They're their own sovereign country. They're trying to force us to do stuff. That's what's wrong. And but Trump does have leverage. And I said, Trump will then get more and more hardcore on Netanyahu. Refused to meet with him when he wanted to come to the U.S. 2 weeks ago. Snubbed him at the NATO summit last week. And now he's come out and excoriated him. I'll read what he had to say because the White House itself leaked this to Axios, as they always do. And it's a big deal. And then you have the Senate, 50-46, with a couple senators abstaining, saying, no, we don't like the way this whole war is going. We want to know the exit strategy. And a lot of the senators that voted against it said that they also voted against it because of the fact of Section 219, well, Section 224, that merges our military and intelligence with the Israelis. And in the House, they're saying they're going to start trying to block funding. We've heard this from a bunch of Democrats and Republicans, like Rokana and Massey, for the similar reasons. So we're moving the needle in the right direction. I mean, it's so outrageous that Huckabee sounds like he's the ambassador from Israel, not the other way around. It's outrageous, the type of just arrogant statements that we hear here out of any country. Can you imagine any other country trying to primary members of Congress and doing it and spending $1.3 billion to buy off talk show hosts and, quote, influencers that the Israeli government officially did? God knows about the other funding from the Israeli billionaires and Jewish billionaires. But the good news is this is coming to a head. And it's untenable. It's outrageous. It's ridiculous that Israel thinks they could do something like this and spend it like, oh, we won't need your money anymore. We'll co-own all your weapon systems if we're involved in the joint project. A country of 10 million people whose gross domestic product isn't even that of Los Angeles. And I'm not trying to put Israel down, but my goodness gracious. The 4th of July, all we hear is Israel, you know, is the reason the U.S. exists. And you know, George Washington's replaced with Israel. I mean, it's just bizarre. Absolutely bizarre. But that's what Israel's doing. And Israel knows it's put itself in a position to be very unpopular, to have more and more enemies than ever. So it thinks if it can get the U.S. 100% behind whatever it wants, it will somehow not just survive, but be able to expand. Israel will survive if you stop trying to expand. But if you continue to double down with megalomania, that's what's going to get you destroyed already in public opinion. And again, a bunch of top Israelis and all the former Mossad and most of their former generals are on record saying years ago, Netanyahu was going to do this. And he thinks he'll rally international Jewry around him, and all he's going to do is get Israel destroyed in the end. So that's all coming up. So let's go to Netanyahu. There are no longer terrorist armies on our borders. We have created security zones around Gaza and inside Gaza, around Lebanon, inside Lebanon, and around the Golan and inside Syria. That they've expanded. And so they're now saying this is permanent. Ben-Gvir, his national security advisor, is even more rabid. And he said they're never leaving. And Huckabee, the Israeli ambassador, says that Israel should take it all and can take it all. And when you look at the greater Israel map, I mean, it's most of the Middle East. I mean, Israel will never succeed in that. I guess if they nuked everybody, and then you got other people with nukes, like the Pakistanis that say they'll hit you in North Korea. And I know there's a normalcy bias, because this just gets worse every day, and people are like, yeah, we already know about it. But I just keep making it the top story, because to me it is. And jointly, NATO's out of its mind. The demographics are terrible. The economy's terrible in Europe. Everything the EU Unelected Commission does, cutting off energy, cutting off fuel, cutting off gas, closing the final nuclear reactors in Germany. I mean, it's in the German news that Mercedes operates like 5 hours a day. They can't even fulfill orders. The other companies are falling apart. They tell Germans you can't cool your house, you can't heat your house. In the Netherlands, they're banning half the farming. Same thing in Ireland. England's banning watering your lawn, banning the ownership of water hoses. That's how they do it. Oh, you can't sell, you know, incandescent light bulbs anymore. I mean, that's how they do it. It's total feudalism, serfdom. You control people by keeping them poor. It's outrageous. I mean, I don't have words to describe it. What is beyond outrageous? It's unthinkably ridiculous, but it's like locking us down for years and saying a shot that doesn't protect you will, that actually makes you sick, and then nobody gets in trouble. And then documents come out that Pfizer with Fauci and others created COVID under directive of Obama and have all these new variants on the shelf to release new ones so that we get sick, and they supposedly have cures for it that make you sicker. And you have the head of Pfizer mRNA vaccine caught on video 4 years ago, and he never even got in trouble or went to prison, bragging to James O'Keefe, yeah, we do gain of function. Yeah, we made all these viruses. Yeah, we got a bunch of new variants. We release them every 6 months. He should have been SWAT team the next day. But they just get away with it. But not forever, because then the court of public opinion, they've already lost. And people are getting more and more angry. We're having a lot of victories. BlackRock tried to come up with their ESG score. Texas and a bunch of other states sued them and won. Where they said, we'll cut off all this investment in your state and your pension funds, and they control 87% of investment and assets. And Texas sued and said, that's a monopoly, that's gangster, that's thug behavior, that should be illegal, and the courts all ruled they were right. So it's time to push back. This stuff should be easy to beat. It's outrageous. It's over the top. It's insane. Read Section 219 of the Defense Authorization Act 2027. It says dozens of times, merger, synchronize, real time, integrate the Israeli military and intelligence into, go through them jointly, no secrecy, when Israel's famous for spying on us. And then you have Netanyahu and you
1: kind of outside
0: that are Zionists saying, we're marrying Israel. This is a marriage. Huckabee, all of them. This is a marriage. This deal in the Defense Authorization Act is a marriage. Well, I mean, I don't even think of it as I'm married to Uncle Sam. I don't think of it as I'm married to the American Republic. If you want to get down to brass tacks, in the New Testament, I'm married to Jesus Christ. It's not a sexual relationship, but it's the bride and the groom. It's the Christian family, and I love America, and it's like who I am in my family. I guess you could use that analogy, but it's not my wife. I don't get in bed with Uncle Sam, put my feet up above my ears. I don't have Uncle Sam going to Pound Town on me. Or vice versa. I'm sorry to be gross here, but I mean, they're literally telling you We're marrying you. Well, we didn't ask to marry you. So what is it when somebody says, I'm marrying you? I'm raping you. Bill Gates is raping you with his poison shots, controlling the regulations, the controls, everything, blocking the good drugs that are cures. It's all about rape. It's all about conquest. It's all about power. It's all about playing God. The Chi-Coms want to play God. The left wants to play God. Mondami wants to play God. The Islamics want to declare we're their slaves, and we either just convert, pay the tax, or die. On and on and on and on and on, and we've got to have a fighting spirit and say, no, we're not politically correct. We don't care what you say about us. You're not breaking our will. We're not going along with you. Our long surrender to all of these different predatory groups and organizations is over. And that's the beginning of turning the tide. So let's go to Netanyahu, then Tucker talking to Huckabee. He's like, oh, the American people count. What they think counts. Oh, really? 80% are against the war. And by the way, that's an old number. Most polls are 85, 89%. Same thing with the Ukraine proxy war, hybrid war. And then if you see polls ask specifically, you know, are you for a draft? Would you like to see the war expand? It's 95% are against it. I'm surprised there's 5% for it. I mean, you know, Congress under Biden passed the law, just like kill switches in your car, that took a few years to go into effect. Now it's in effect to prepare the Selective Service to implement the draft. So they've got the draft in place now. They just got to pull the trigger. And the guy that they financed to take the election from Massey says, well, we got to get the draft in place, not just ready, but start the draft now so we can invade Iran for Israel. Israel is getting people installed over districts in this country that literally want to send our sons and daughters off to die for greater Israel. I don't want the U.S. government having a draft to make me go to war or my kids. I've got three children that can be drafted. One's nine. So I guess I got four, but Trump's saying this is going to last decades, perhaps. So I guess even my nine-year-old's on the chopping block here. Well, them's fighting words. Untenable. Unacceptable. So this is a collision course we're on. And then we got another clip. It's got them Durka-Durka-ing in the background, but Iran just fired another one of their big hypersonic missiles and told Israel, we'll hit your nuclear sites and destroy them. And Israel's threatening, saying, we got things a lot bigger we dropped on you. You know what we got, threatening nukes. And then Trump keeps saying, yeah, I had to nuke them. I had to use nukes to get their deeper bases. And people go, did you use nukes? Well, the Iranians could go test the area and show the isotopes of a nuke being used, even what type it is. So I don't know if that's the case. I don't think so. Because you can't hide that when you use it. But I'm seeing explosions, a couple of them the other day, that, I mean, people are 30 miles away. There's giant, huge, white, orange flashes that look like nukes to me. You know, Israel dropped equivalent of a Moab on Lebanon a few weeks ago, and people went, oh, it's a nuke. But no, you saw it go, and then the way the explosion worked out and looked like a classic explosion. Let me just give you a very crude drawing here real quick, or we can just show you actual footage of it. A conventional explosion, if it hits the ground, punctures in, blows out a bunch. It looks like this. I mean, all right. Now, when a nuke detonates, and even if you do an airburst with this, it's still similar. All right. But with a nuke, let's say half mile up, however you want to airburst at 2,000 feet, 5,000 feet, it detonates and has a blast furnace radius of where the chain reaction's happening, depending on the megaton size. You got a circle about, let's say, 5 miles out in all directions where everything's melted to slag instantly. Then you have the big blast radius goes out and causes shock waves, fires, destruction,

0: 3 feet of super hard alloy on the front of it. It'll come at it, say, Mach 7 or 10. And then it goes down half a mile or whatever. And that contains a lot of the detonation. And so it doesn't exactly... I've studied it all, but I'm not an engineer, but that it looked like a tactical nuke to me. But you would pick up the isotopes from that. So I don't think they've done that yet. Let's hope not, because that is a major, major, major, major escalation. So let's go ahead and play those clips back to back.
1: ואכן שינינו את קלי המשחק במזרח התיכון. אין יותר החלה של איומים. אין יותר צבאות טרור בגבולותינו.
0: This is where he says they're going to take parts of Lebanon, בעומק השטח של שכם, more Gaza, Syria.
1: עזה, ובתוך עזה.
0: עוטף לבנון. I have another clip where he says these wars are good for our young people. It makes us strong. We'd have a war every generation. This is the health of the state.
2: How much does it matter what Americans think?
3: Well, it matters every bit what Americans think. That's okay. Why Americans vote. It's why Americans have the opportunity to have free speech. We want them to have that.
2: Okay, so what percentage of Americans support a war with Iran?
3: I don't know. Do you know?
2: I do. I saw the numbers yesterday. I think it was like 21%.
3: Okay.
2: Is that enough to have a war with Iran?
3: We don't live in a world where you have a poll taken to find out whether our policy should be a particular direction.
2: Because I thought you just said that
3: that's direct democracy. No, we care deeply about it. But on the other hand, do we make the decisions of foreign policy and even domestic policy based on
2: what
3: the latest poll number is?
2: We care deeply about it in what sense? If we're ignoring it, then in what sense do we, quote, care deeply about it?
3: Well, I think we care deeply when we see there's a threat.
2: No, but about Americans' opinions. So you've got 350 million Americans. Yeah. They voted in this last election on the basis, in part, of the promise, no more wars. Okay. Mm-hmm. So now we're about to have a war, looks like. 80% of people are against it. In that range, let's say 70%, but nowhere near majority support for this war. And it's not direct democracy, but it is a form of democracy. It's representative democracy.
3: The ultimate form of democracy in our system, in a republic, because we're not a true democracy,
2: a republic. Exactly, right? It's a mediated democracy.
3: It'll be an opportunity for Americans to vote if they think that we've made the wrong policy decisions. I personally think the president is making the right policy decisions.
2: But you just said it matters deeply what Americans think. And if the overall majority are against it, in what sense does it matter? Because what I hear is it matters what they think, but it really doesn't matter what they think because...
3: No, you take it in. You certainly ingest that.
2: And then what do you do with it once you ingest it?
3: Then you make sure that you have... No,
2: you just gotta. It goes out the other end, obviously.
0: Trump ran on not having an Iran war. Instead of you get Kamala, you get an Iran war. That's World War III. You want to see the clips again? And he didn't give us any new wars when he was in the first time, and that's why I believed him, and that's why I was shocked when Israel tried to push us into this last year, and I predicted that they were going to be successful, and the Midnight Hammer was just the camel's nose in the tent flap. People said, you're panicking. It's all over. See, it was good. I said, well, let's hope that's the case, and of course I was right. You think I like being right about these bad things? I'm not happy at all. And so when we continue to see the economy fall apart, the country goes bankrupt, we're on the verge of bankruptcy. Trump had a good plan to get us out of it. Now being derailed. When we're totally screwed for decades to come, potentially, just remember that we did this with Israel and the military-industrial complex that also wants to get rid of the Belt and Road Initiative and the IMEC corridor. And it's also about blowing up the Chinese investments in the area. I'm not giving Israel a pass, but I'd be just focusing on Israel and being deceptive if Israel's not the only group in D.C. pushing this. And the defense contractors love it as well. They want another 300 and something billion on top of the 1.5 trillion they're getting. And you've heard Trump. I don't care about the average American's financial problems. I care about this war. Well, great. You're going to lose us the midterms. And now I've heard statements from Trump. Well, I figure I'd be a lame duck. I've only got 2 years. So he figures they're going to lose and just has that baked in. Great. So when we lose the midterms, don't blame me, because they're already saying Jones and these other people like Tucker Carlson, Megyn Kelly and others, they don't have any audience. They don't matter. They're inconsequential, but they're going to lose us the midterms. No, you're going to lose us the midterms. Pisses me off. All right. I've got a little bit more on this and new developments on Lindsey Graham in the first five. And then I'm going to shift gears into all the other news and

0: We also have something that is really fun to watch. It's the beauty that God created, and this is coming up. The International Olympic Committee is trying to ban showing women below the waist, like Sharia law or something, and saying that it's sexist and the feminists don't want us to see the women in volleyball or in swimming or in pole vaulting in their leotards. And, of course, these are young, beautiful, healthy women. They're having a good time. And this is all about life and celebration. Now, a big fat man in a clown outfit saying he's a woman with an erection reading to five-year-olds at a school without parents knowing, that's wholesome. And gay pride parades with naked pedophiles running around everywhere and defecating in the street in front of children, that's good. That's wholesome. But they put out rules and use the example saying this video of this woman jumping around happy before she wins, by the way, they don't want you to see the power of the feminine energy and God's stamp all over it. And we're supposed to be attracted to women. We're supposed to be attracted to men. And we're supposed to celebrate women. And but no, the feminists, the left, want these people that look like zombies. They don't want you to see what a woman's supposed to look like. They want to say being obese is good, being unhealthy is good. Now, don't fat shame all this, but then all they do is try to shame us. It is all coming up, and believe me, I'm going to enjoy every minute of it. It was torture putting together a compilation of what the UN says they want banned. I mean, especially the beach volleyball and all the rest of it. I mean, this is just terrible thing God did, the female form. I mean, just stop it now. Durka, Muhammad Jihad, put them in a beekeeper suit immediately. Immediately. Wait till you see the report and what it shows shots of women. You can't show this. It shows a woman pole vaulting over from the bottom like you do with men. You know, it shows the shot of them running, then the shot when they're, and there's a shot under, so you see them going over it. And it's like, oh, you can see her butt. Oh my, you can see her beautiful legs. No, I don't show it. God, how are we going to demoralize people when you can, because, I mean, I don't watch a lot of entertainment. I don't watch a lot of sports. But when the Olympics and stuff's on or track and field, and I'm like, oh, hold on. You know, I'm at a restaurant or something. There's a TV, and I see the women long jumpers. It's just beautiful. I mean, it's beyond even sexual. It's just look at that. It's like watching a gazelle run from a cheetah or something. It's just wow. Or a hawk, you know, grabbing a sparrow off a power line. But a sunset all rolled into it and those curves. Oh, thank you, Lord, for making that. You ever question whether there's a God in heaven? Take a look at this and you know that's God's handiwork right there. They say God's signature is in the stars. It sure is. And it's sure on those young ladies. Woo! I like it. I love it. I want some more of it. Like George Strait says, if you ain't loving, you ain't living. Man. I'm not afraid of dying, but boy, I'm sure going to miss the female form and ribeye steaks. All right. We're going to go to break and come back. Please remember, we have the very best, highest rated shower filters now in to cut out all the garbage you don't breathe and have it go through your skin. And we also have a new line of summer t-shirts. Some of them are politically incorrect. TheAlexJonesStore.com. 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I can't do it without you. I need your help. 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Be the reason we stay on the air and expand. It's up to you. I'm counting on you, and I'm asking for your help. Thank you so much.
1: For example, on InfoWars, one of his most famous statements was saying that tap water is turning the frogs gay and it'll turn you gay too. First off, gay people are awesome. I don't think that's a problem at all. And secondly, if you notice at the end of that video, he advertises water filters.
0: Now, you remember for decades I exposed how bad the water supply was, and they'd have David Hogg make fun of me and say it was a scam, and so what if the frogs are gay from the chemicals or trans or become hermaphroditic? Well, that's because their populations collapse and they go extinct, dummy.
1: He advertises water filters. Interesting.
0: It's the same thing with humans. Our fertility is being crushed. Our cancer rates are off the charts. And it's because of all the garbage in the food, all the garbage in the water, everything that's happening in our environment. And water is what 70% or more of our

0: 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That is a steal.
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0: Remember the firefighter that got killed at Butler? His wife says it's an inside job cover-up. Video of that coming up. But I want to play, finishing up with Israel, J.P. Sears did an excellent breakdown on what's happening with Lindsey Graham, the Israeli operative, and his death, and how dare anyone question what happened to him. Here's part of that report.
1: Israel First U.S. Senator Lindsey Graham is dominating the headlines because he died. Lindsey Graham is dead. The official narrative is that he died suddenly from sudden illness. But when you find out the events that happened right before his death, you probably won't be believing that anymore. We'll have all those details that you're not supposed to know about coming up tonight. Welcome to We Lie to News. Now, before we get into what probably actually killed Lindsey Graham, let's just go through the virtue signaling motions here, shall we? It's very sad. We as a nation are mourning. All right, he died of a sudden illness, just to be specific. And with his death, Lindsey Graham, he certainly didn't leave behind a wife or any children. Lindsey Graham was many things. He was a compassionate man with a reverence for humanity.
2: We're killing all the right people and we're cutting your taxes.
1: He was a public servant who worked tirelessly to bring peace to the world.
2: By the bombing Hiroshima and Nagasaki with nuclear weapons, that was the right decision. Give Israel the bombs they need to end the war they can't afford to lose.
1: And he was a man who, above all else, loved America.
3: Forget it. I'm not with you. I'm with Israel. I will be with Israel to our dying day.
1: And with him gone, a whole nation, the nation he served, is mourning his passing. One mourner says, Lindsey Graham was a degenerate and a traitor to this country. America is a better place because he's dead. Oh, wrong country. That was Stu Peters. He's an American. They all hated him. I was talking about the country he served. Can we get some of the Israeli comments up? Yep, here's one. Netanyahu says, Lindsey understood that the security of Israel and America are inseparable. He devoted his life to defending America, strengthening our alliance, and standing up for the free world. Israel has lost one of its greatest friends. That was very heartfelt from a heartfelt guy. And another mourner from the great nation Graham dedicated his life to, Israel's Minister of Defense, says, today Israel has lost one of its greatest friends. Yada, yada, yada. We don't do genocide. Yada, yada, yada. Heartfelt condolences to his family and to the American people. Like, do they not know we're fine? And do they not know that Lindsey didn't have a family? Because he's gay? Or maybe that's what they were blackmailing him with. I don't know.
4: Hey, Lindsey, why don't you just admit that you're gay and then people won't blackmail you anymore?
1: Nah, I'm sure that's not true. But heartfelt condolences that matter, nonetheless. Back stateside, to honor the man with incredible moral character, President Trump has ordered the country to fly its flags at half-mast. Hey, and remember this next part we're going to get to, because it'll come into play in just a few seconds when we talk about how Lindsey Graham really died. So President Trump shared with the press that he had just spoke to Lindsey Graham on the phone, and he may have been Lindsey Graham's last phone call ever. Check it out.
5: He got back, said he just landed from Ukraine. I said, that's a long trip to make. He said, he sounded a little tired, but perfect, but a little bit tired.
1: I think I miss Lindsey. Nope, just had to sneeze. Heartwarming. So what really happened to Lindsey Graham? Well, to understand that, you need to understand the events during the 48 hours before his death. Here we go. Lindsey Graham was in Ukraine meeting with Zelensky and touring a secret drone facility in Kiev. And hours later, Russia launched missile strikes that completely destroyed that exact drone facility. And oh, but the plot thickens, because as that happened, Russia also used missiles to destroy the Kiev hotel where top NATO commanders and Lindsey Graham were staying. So one could speculate that Lindsey Graham died from a sudden illness called getting hit with Russian missiles, which is typically terminal. But then why lie about it? Well, because Russia killing a top U.S. official would make Russia look strong.
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0: I'd love to save the world, but I don't know what to do. Well, I know. Get back to God. 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Be strong. Promote classical Western values. Don't get pushed around by all the different mafias and criminal groups. Don't put up with crime and corruption. That's how you do it. Doesn't create some utopia, but it creates society light years better than the tyrannies we live under via these corrupt societies. The problem is that creates incredible prosperity, and then people get decadent a few generations in, and then corrupt, and then things collapse, and the cycle then starts over, and we're at the end of a cycle, the new one is beginning. And the globalists have said they understand those cycles, and they want an end of history where they use the cycle of tyranny to bring in an even greater tyranny, and that's what we're battling right now. But the tyrants have never been able to do that successfully and control the cycle. That's why they've got an uphill battle. But we're living at the end of a cycle, which is very dangerous. That's why we've got to be fully engaged right now to get back into the upward swing of the cycle and then perhaps study digging through these cycles anymore. But undoubtedly, we're at the end of a cycle. We need to have a larger discussion about that. All right. I've got masses of news this hour. And then Matt Bracken's coming up. We'll take calls on the new world war. We're in the energy war, now boiling into a hot war of epic proportions, and a lot more today. But finishing up briefly on Israel. Israel official Netanyahu to travel to U.S. on
1: He asked
0: to meet with him 2 weeks ago. Trump then has come out and been very, very critical of him. Israel was also asking for Trump to meet with Netanyahu when he was at the NATO summit. Again, Netanyahu was not at the NATO summit, but just 30 minutes away by flight. And Trump did not meet with them there as well. And now Netanyahu is coming to go to Lindsey Graham's funeral. And I'm sure we'll see them come.

0: congresspeople there saluting him and pledging allegiance to Israel and greater Israel and all of our blood to expand greater Israel. But again, I want to actually read from this article now that's at alexjoneslive.com. Trump tells Netanyahu to remove troops from Syria and Lebanon as concerns of escalation in greater Israel grows. People are worried about the greater Israel project. In a Thursday phone call, President Donald Trump, maybe a Tuesday phone call, Netanyahu to remove his forces from Syria and Lebanon. They don't want you here. You should redeploy, Trump told Netanyahu. Netanyahu is reluctant to take any step that hastens peace in the region, for it could bring about an end to his power and freedom. The prime minister is facing an election in the next 3 months, as well as a potential prison time for his corruption charges, being that Trump calls a wartime leader and a hero, has helped Netanyahu delay the justice process. PBS detailed the legal battles Netanyahu is fighting. He's charged with fraud, breach of the trust, and accepting bribes in 3 separate cases, accusing him of exchanging favors and wealthy political supporters, including a telecom company, a Hollywood producer, a newspaper publisher. While Netanyahu's legal and political battles may have staved off by the military battles he is fighting, the same cannot be said of President Trump. A global conflict disrupts the economy ahead of U.S. midterm elections. An escalation of war is likely to lead to a Republican wipeout, opening the door to impeachment hearings and the potential corruption charges against Trump. A U.S. official said Trump told Netanyahu that the presence of Israel military in Syria territory creates tensions and could lead to an escalation, Axios reported. And that's where Trump leaks these transcripts. Another factor behind Trump's Thursday call, which, again, it's Tuesday's call, maybe recent meeting with Syrian leader, as the call came one day after the NATO summit in Turkey. Of course, what this could be is the call happened last week, and he just leaked this to Axios. I'm not sure. We'll check that. President Trump met with former al-Qaeda terrorist Abu Muhammad al-Jilani, who transitioned to a politician named Ahmed al-Sharia. Can't make that up. So there you go, ladies and gentlemen. And now Darlene Graham, Lindsey Graham's sister, appointed to fill his Senate seat, sworn in yesterday. So we'll definitely see this big state funeral for the unofficial Israeli ambassador and would-be viceroy of the United States, Lindsey Graham. Now, I want to go to a special report that's extremely powerful because it sets the stage for some of the news I'm going to be getting to on ICE facilities being attacked again by Antifa illegal alien hordes and what other activities Mondami is up to with a massive increase in rent in New York, up to 40% of the buildings shutting down because they can't comply with his rules. You say, oh, he's a total mismanager. He's an idiot. No, that's the plan, to create a crisis and then keep offering free goodies to people if they'll just sell out more of their freedoms and let the government run and own everything, then everything will be fine. Now, that's coming up. And then I'm going to get into the widow of the firefighter killed in Butler, shot in the head, saying it's a government inside job operation. That's coming up in a moment. But first, Democrats, Socialists of America, really communist, the most dangerous cult in America. Here's the John Bowne Report.
1: I mean, our goal is liberation. Our goal is communism.
2: Мира и счастья всем вам, друзья мои.
3: And, you know, we have a unique responsibility to act from the heart of empire, the belly of the beast. The most important thing that we can do is take that empire down from within.
4: Our role ultimately is to facilitate our own empire's failure in ways that we can, ultimately to overthrow our own empire.
5: Imperialism is, U.S. imperialism is not a thing that can be reformed away. It has to be overthrown through revolutionary struggle.
6: And to build a mass movement that can use the leverage of workers to hit the kill switch on American imperialism.

0: here within the American empire.
1: Our candidates run as Democrats. We're on the Democratic Party ballot line. We contest the primaries. And when they're in the legislature, they're part of the Democratic Party caucus. But we don't agree with the way the Democratic Party establishment organizes or runs its party apparatus.
2: It's no secret that the Democratic Socialists of America hate the Democratic Party.
3: I think we're all on the same page that we hate the Democratic Party. The
4: Democratic Party is not really our friend. It isn't.
2: So why are the DSA such major players in the Democratic Party? This odd relationship can be understood with the cuckoo analogy. In nature, the cuckoo survives by trickery. It lays its egg in another bird's nest. The unsuspecting parents raise the imposter as their own until the cuckoo grows strong enough to push the true chicks out. The DSA is the cuckoo inside the Democratic Party.
5: DSA is not the Democratic Party.
6: We must separate ourselves from the toxic Democratic Party.
7: We can put forward a clear, aggressive, principled strategy that pushes back against the Democratic leadership and the Democratic Party as a whole.
2: DSA candidates run as Democrats in safe blue districts. They slip through low turnout primaries. And once inside, they use the Democratic label as camouflage while advancing an extremist anti-American agenda far beyond the party's mainstream.
8: Democrat Socialists of America meeting in Denver, more than half of them are wearing the mask. They also look completely deranged. It looks like another Antifa convention or something. And it's very, very sad. But you have to understand the psychology of people. They believe they're really going to get a free lunch. So they're already primed to be in a cult. And just like the Nazis wore an armband, these people have purple green hair, you know, look super unhealthy, take SSRIs, take all the deadly shots, and wear the mask because it is a sacrament that they basically buy into the system and whatever it says. I mean, right out of the corporate media, right out of the universities, right out of BlackRock, whatever BlackRock pushes in their ESG scores, most powerful, richest consortium on earth, 87% of world assets, they follow it to a T.
9: You have to force behaviors. And if you don't force behaviors, whether it's gender or race or

0: Just any way you want to say the composition of your team, you're going to be impacted.
1: So there they are wearing their masks that don't protect you. They always knew it gives you bacterial pneumonia. There they are completely buying into the system. And then you just see how desperate they are, looking like total victims, totally lost, believing that Mondami and all these people are going to give them something free. For a little while, they'll get something free here and there, but it's only transfer power in the state.
2: DSA victories prove their plan works.
3: I think that the model that we used in New York is 100% replicatable.
1: But it's the illusion that they're getting something free they like. Just like people buy lottery tickets, even though it's one of the worst investments you can engage in, it's the same thing as people going to casinos. You know, the house in the end always wins in the aggregate. So it's a big problem. And of course, the fact that we have a crony capitalist system that's vertically integrated, run by the very same people pushing communism.
4: It's our duty, DSA, to cultivate this power.
2: The cuckoo is in the nest, not a Democrat, but Zohran Mamdani, an extremist within the DSA.
5: We understand that winning an election is not an end. It is a means to an end.
1: These corporate fascists who've consolidated the wealth of 1%, like 1/100th of 1%, people think that this is capitalism we're under, when it's really monopoly, oligopoly, and where's Teddy Roosevelt to bust up the trust when you need him? Powerful report. It's posted at alexjoneslive.com, as you can share it, our news site. And, of course, at Real Alex Jones on X. And you can find the live feeds at rumble.com/ The Alex Jones Show Live. All right, Corey Comparator, who got shot and killed in Butler in July back in 2024, and other people got wounded, and it looked real to me. I mean, I don't think even the best snipers in the world at 150 yards, you can just, with Trump weaving everywhere, can just graze the ear. I don't think Trump would go along with something like that. That doesn't sound like his MO. Some people thought it was fake. But you did have it come out that the deputy head of the Secret Service basically ordered to stand down, didn't give them the people they needed. The trajectory of a higher caliber bullet and the acoustics showed that you have crooks basically firing this way, you know, straight on, and then from another angle, maybe about 25 degrees over somebody else, we even see the bullet hitting some bags.

0: was in clothes, some of the bullets, and then hitting people. He had several wounded. You had Corey Comparator getting killed. And then you had the FBI director at the time say, well, maybe he got hit by a bullet fragment, but not a bullet. But that's implying that the bullets weren't being fired. Well, if the bullet didn't hit something in front of Trump, how is it a fragment? But since then, they have covered up any investigation. The FBI got caught covering up all the weird connections to the shooter or the Patsy shooter. They said the Secret Service shot him and killed him. It was a cop did that. He was on the roof for almost 10 minutes, 9.5 minutes. People saying, there's a shooter. There's a guy with a gun. A guy with a gun. 150 yards from the president. Right there on a roof that was barely even angled. They go, oh, the Secret Service couldn't have somebody up there. Normally they would because it was too dangerous. And people had the joke memes about, oh, my gosh, you know, that wheelchair access is at the same grade. I can't walk up it. It's too dangerous. Absolutely insane. So now Helen Comparator has come out, the widow of Corey Comparator, who was killed in the Butler PA assassination attempt. President Trump shared these words in her interview on News Nation. She said, I believe it was an inside job. Interviewer, what will help you with closure when the people who put this all together that day are caught and it comes out? Well, I mean, we talked to investigators that I've known for a long time that run very successful, respected PI firms, Hagman and others, and they got threatened by feds, FBI, you name it, follow them around, threatening them when they went out there. And so there's definitely a cover-up. Mongino, of course, on a show, went over all the same evidence we went over, saying there's definitely a cover-up. And then as soon as he got into his position, he said, no, there is no cover-up. I've been briefed, and you're an idiot if you think so. So, and then reportedly Trump doesn't want it looked at. So I don't know what to say, but if Trump acted, he is greater than Marlon Brando and Daniel Day-Lewis and everybody else rolled into one. I mean, just, you know what real is, folks. And by real, I mean, he legitimately is upset. He's legitimately pissed off. I don't think the Secret Service around him were involved. They all look like Keystone Cops. And, of course, you had the fat woman with the gun. Turns out they were just auxiliary security. I mean, this whole thing. But, and, of course, Corey got killed and others wounded. But she's right to say that definitely was an inside job because it came out the Secret Service wouldn't let them put a drone up, didn't care the other drones came by, didn't know who they were. I mean, just the whole thing. We've already gone over it 100 times or more. But here is Corey's widow. Here she is.
1: Crooks himself remains shrouded in mystery. Authorities still haven't publicly identified a motive for his attempted assassination of President Trump.
2: You've expressed belief that the gunman, Thomas Crooks, didn't act alone.
3: I don't believe there was another shooter there, but I believe that he was working with somebody. I believe it was inside. It was an inside job inside the government somewhere.
2: And this was a political?
3: Oh, yeah.
2: Political
3: edge. Absolutely. Yep. Yep.
2: Have you seen evidence to that?
3: Oh, I've been told things, but I've had something that happened with me that just afterwards, and you're starting to put the pieces together, it just made total sense.
2: What will help give you closure?
3: When the people who put this all together that day are caught and it comes out.
2: So if you had a message for President Trump, what would it be?
3: Just to don't forget us and remember what we went through that day. You know, we're still here and we need answers.
1: Helen Comparator says it was a year before the Secret Service actually reached out to her. The questions that she did ask, she says they didn't answer them fully, and she's now pleading reaching out to President Trump, hoping that he will intervene, apply pressure so she can get answers as to what happened here.
0: Just like Epstein, a cover-up. Just like Charlie Kirk a cover-up, just like the would-be assassin. And then celebrating, see, we told you he'd be dead. Don't look at how the crowd, a bunch of them got up and said, yay, to the supposed shooter. George Zinn jumps up and says, I did it, and says, no, I said that, so the shooter would get away. And then just all of it, just the whole thing. And then we heard in court last week that, oh, the judge wouldn't let the public see it because it would turn, you know, the jury when they have the trial against Tyler Robinson. But it shows Tyler Robinson getting down with the gun and pulling the trigger. And then they show it in court because the court's so lazy or stupid. You can see the TVs. You can blow up what they're looking at. And it's a tiny black dot running across the roof. And that footage has been out before. And with it in HD, you just see a little bitty person. You can't even make it out running across the deal. And people said, that doesn't look compelling. And they went, oh, you're a conspiracy theorist. I mean, it's like, what is going on here? It's unbelievable. Now, we're going to do something that is really hard on the eyes when we come back, and I just apologize if you are upset about the female form. You know, that it's harassing and evil to celebrate the female form. It's terrible to see female athletes, but that's why everybody tunes in. Ha, ha, ha. But the UN wants it banned. They basically want women, I guess, to start the process of wearing burkas whenever they are in sports. So the IOC, the International Olympic Committee literally has put out guidelines. We'll show you these of what they want banned. And it's basically women below the waist. You show a full shot of a woman, not allowed to do it. That's curtailed. That's bad. A big fat drag queen and convicted pedophile at your elementary school not telling you, having your kids bounce in their lap, that's fine. But the female form, bad, bad, bad. We need you totally demoralized. We need to not have families. We don't need couples to get together. We don't need children. We just need to, you know, men asking women out on dates is evil and bad. Look at the Gillette commercials. It's basically rape. But the gay pride parades, pedophile parades, targeting your children, that's okay. So it's all coming up. Next segment, absolute torture to watch. Then I got all the other serious news coming up. But this is serious as well, though. I'm joking around about some of it. Please remember, I'm asking for your help. And to make it easy to help us, we've changed the world together, saved so many people, getting them not to take the poison shots, fighting, you know, to stop these wars, fighting to get good populists and conservatives and Christians elected, fighting to secure our sovereignty. Think of all the good things this broadcast does, reaching millions of people a day, thanks to your support and thanks to your word of mouth. Let's keep it up. And I want to encourage those who have never gone to thealexshow.com. What are you thinking? We have the highest rated. We have the test posted there by third parties. Shower filters, so you don't absorb all the forever chemicals and gender-bending chemicals and don't breathe it in.
4: The transhumanist agenda.
5: The most powerful part of this inner circle is the fact that
0: something about what we can take control of. And then the last few years, Joe Rogan, one time at dinner, goes, about 3 years ago, you're fat, your own enemy. He goes, he does that to guests. It was like Theo Von, too. Get off that Prozac, you idiot. And people were mad at him. That's tough love Joe does. And he's there with Sean Johnson, the Navy SEAL guy that I'd known for years, wasn't really friends. Sean goes, fine, I'll train you. I'll meet you every morning. And I said, all right, let's do it. And then I lost like 70 pounds, and I kind of halfway cut back and gained back 10, but now I'm back where I was. I'm going to go even lower. But the whole point is that Joe goes, you know, you're your own worst enemy. You think the globals are going to kill you. You're killing yourself. And so that's where Masterpiece comes in. That's where doing all this comes in. I mean, this is real, folks. Methylene blue works. Bovine colostrum works. This, you'll get Masterpiece.com. The Masterpiece is unbelievable.
6: We are at a crossroads with the survival of the human species. And the people that have all the resources and all have spelled that out very clearly to us. And the things that they are putting inside of our body to complete that mission, you got to get out. The fact of the matter is, zeolite, which is one of the main ingredients of Masterpiece, has been proven in all ways to remove every toxin that it's looked at grabbing. It performs, that's why it's called the Master Binder.
0: But yours is different.
6: Completely different.
0: Because it doesn't just pull stuff, it brings in the key C minerals.
6: Yes, absolutely. So any way that you would actually test Masterpiece out, which would be like its pH, its molecular composition, its molecular ratio, if it's isotonic and whatnot, it is identical to blood plasma. You're talking about marine plasma, sea plasma, minerals. It is the same molecular composition. Of as your blood profile. And so why does that matter? Blood is life. When you are grabbing the problem with our bodies, with the toxins in there, which is disrupting how our bodies perform on every level. It's literally made our bodies mineral deficient. Toxins take the place of minerals. So when the masterpiece is carrying in minerals, when it takes a toxin, it's giving the perfect minerals right there at that time. That's why everyone that looks at the testing, whether it's our hair tissue mineral analysis practitioners, our blood testers, which we've done three different independent third-party labs doing different blood testing, they've never seen results like
0: that. Yeah, so regular zeolite just pulls out bad stuff and doesn't replace it. This is zeolite with a good thing, pulls out bad, it goes bloop, good.
6: Yeah. Our bodies are magical if you get the poisons out.
4: Reality starts here. AlexJonesLive.com. 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
7: My fellow Americans, I'm back. The Nixon 28 collection is now available, and I must say, it looks tremendous. Go to the AlexJonesStore.com and pick yours up today. You'll be glad you did.

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1: Remember how a few years ago, Elon Musk came out and said, you know, decades ago when I was friends with and worked on a daily basis with Sergey Brin and Larry Page, the founders of Google, Eric Schmidt, they would tell me, we're not pro-human, we're pretty much anti-human, we're definitely not natalist, we don't want to have kids, we think, you know, there's too many people, we're not pro-human. Well, because they're eugenicists. They're not just pro-human, they're anti-human. And so it's been declassified that the CIA, when they got set up in 47 along with the OSS, through the Tavistock Institute and other organizations and through the different psychology systems they had, set out to destroy the nuclear family. That is civilization. And that any civilization ever formed was based on that. And then going back to the most ancient tribes, it was a family unit. They want you atomized. That means by yourself alone. And if you look at the statistics of liberals around the world, no matter what color they are, whether they're in Europe or whether they're in Asia or whether they're in Latin America or North America, they have the lowest birth rates. No matter what color they are alone. They are the most depressed. They're the highest level of assisted suicide. 100,000+ have committed suicide via government hands. Many of them basically wards of the state, killed by the state, as we knew would happen. The cutting edge of that tyranny is now the Netherlands and, of course, Canada. That's what's coming here. States are now passing similar laws, what's been done there. And of the 100,000+ that have been killed by the state in the last couple of years in Canada, 99% are white. And the majority of those are liberal women. So that's their relationship. They don't want a man around. Feminists teach, mainline movement, that all sex is rape, that men are inherently parasites, and that the West is bad, and that Islam and everything else that's actually our patriarchies, twisted ones, are bad. They teach the West is bad. When really, if anything's close to a matriarchy, it would be the West. So it's completely upside down world. Like when you see the gays and lesbians out with the Palestinian pro-Islam flags, and of course they'd be thrown off a cliff or thrown off a building if they were in the Middle East. They'd be executed, bare minimum, put in prison. But all of that is pushed to undermine the West and undermine Western society, because the egalitarian, free, classical liberal society of Thomas Jefferson, not the modern liberal society, means a tyranny, is too popular, works too well. The globalists want a transhuman, post-human, end-of-history depopulation phase-out. They don't want strong families. They don't want independent people. They don't want people to know how to skin a buck and run a trot line. They don't want people that know how to be good at business or life or relationships. They want you to believe in victimology. And I remember, and there's countless ads like this, but the ones that really stick in my head, I mean, there's so many. Remember about 6-7 years ago, they did it for 2 years straight at the Super Bowl. They would show these Gillette commercials. And it's like, oh, barbecue pits, you know, that's masculine, toxic masculinity. And, oh, it would show in different commercials guys walking, and they'd see a girl on the street and say hi to her, and the other guy would grab him by the shoulder and flip him around and say, you're not supposed to talk to a girl. So they teach that saying hi to a girl, they teach that even asking a girl out is bad, while they hyper sexualize the children and teach them to go to gay pride parades where men defecate on each other and drive around naked on bicycles and shake their genitals in children's faces. At the same time, they push being fat and obese and being unhealthy is beautiful. It's like they push ugly architecture. Got declassified. Starting in the 50s, the CIA funded universities, put out ugly art, ugly modern art, ugly buildings that crush the human spirit. That's what all of this is. And again, in these Gillette commercials, you're like, right here, he's like, oh, I'm going to ask that girl out. Oh, no, buddy, you don't talk to a girl. You don't have a relationship. You just stay on your iPhone, stay in your apartment block, watch TV, watch porn, masturbate, which all the studies show make you depressed and isolated and you don't get a mate. Then they teach the women, hate men, you don't need them, and if you do get pregnant, have an abortion, it's a great right, it's a wonderful thing. So now the International Olympic Committee has come out with a guidebook that shows cartoon stylizations of what you see in women's sports, long jumping, pole vaulting, volleyball, you name it, and they say this is unacceptable. And it's basically any shot of a woman from the stomach up. It has women pole vaulting over, and you can't have a shot under, which is the classic shot for men and women. You know, when they go over, you have a camera under, so you can see how they made it over the top. And they're saying they're going to penalize and fine or fire any TV crews or individuals that show this. So you have a wide shot of women walking around, and they get down in a crouch position to, say, do the 100-yard dash, and you're admiring the female form, and this is why a lot of people tune in. I don't tune in to get excited to watch the men, but it's still, wow, look at that athlete. Look at that guy power lift. I mean, it's amazing to admire the stamina. But with the women, yeah, it's, wow, isn't she beautiful? God's creation. And then you'll be sitting there with your wife or whatever, or even my daughters, and, you know, there's some really good-looking football player or something. They're like, ooh, he's cute. Ooh, I like him. Who'd you see that? That's normal. And they're trying to make you these neurotic weirdos that think everything normal and healthy. Yeah, look at this. They say, this angle is not acceptable. Red X. This image was taken from an SSM replay. The angle doesn't offer anything to the commentators or audience. It only offers a compromising image. Now, quite frankly, you could say a shot from the back or whatever, but that's, they're walking around. They're turning around. They're turning forward. But you watch men's pole vaulting. They have the shot where they get ready. They run the wide shot. And then it will cut to a close shot under as they go over or they fail. And then you've got another wide shot as they hit. That is completely normal. So these girls know they're beautiful. They get huge contracts out of it. They make a lot of money. They work their asses off, literally. And it's a celebration of the human form. It's why we have Greek and Roman statues of, you know, a beautiful naked woman standing there. You're admiring the curves that God created. I mean, I'm not attracted to horses, but I can admire a beautiful horse when you're sitting there feeding it and you look at its eyes and its face and the curves and its legs and just how God made it. Or you can look at a tiger. I'm not attracted to a tiger, but they're beautiful. I mean, you just look at the colors and the eyes and the teeth and the face and all of it. So when you watch the men, you're seeing if they can break a record, and it's still, you're admiring the stamina and you know, just, wow, what a species we are. And when the girls are watching it, you'll hear them. Oh, he's cute. Oh, yeah. And it's the same thing. And your wife doesn't look over at you when you go, you're like, look at that. In fact, I saw a lot of the women who probably aren't bisexual, but they were commenting, hey, come on, what's wrong with this? I mean, who doesn't admire this? So the women like the men, and the men like the women. I mean, I got a 9-year-old daughter who's not really into sports. I mean, she plays some sports, but she got caught up in the World Cup, and, you know, we're sitting there, and so I bought her a couple of World Cup magazines when I was at the store, and she goes, I think he's handsome. I think he's great. He's not really handsome, but I admire him because he's such a good player. It's normal, but they want to teach this neurotic brainwashing that this is a bad thing. But then all the degeneracy and putting kids on Ritalin and Prozac and telling them they're another sex and then sterilizing them with chemicals or having them mutilate themselves. And little girls, they cut off their forearm meat and make fake penises that don't even have feeling in them with a piece of PVC pipe into it. They almost always fall off. And then you cut the breast off and you cut the testicles and penis off and just all of this totally sick. And they teach you all of that is great. All of that is good. All of that is wholesome, and it's all meant to sabotage and demoralize and destroy society. So here they are. Oh, you can show a girl putting her hands over her face. You can show her walking at a distance, but you don't show her crouching down in the blocks, in swimming or in running or in any of it, to watch them explode off of it. I mean, I remember my mother when she was a master swimmer. She didn't start swimming until she was about 30, but then she competed masters, won some gold and silver medals against Olympics. I mean, she could have been an Olympic swimmer. And I was a good swimmer, too. I quit when I was 13 because I was chasing girls, but I was winning, you know, statewide meets and stuff for the freestyle shorter races and things. But the point was, is I remember going to my mother's events, and, you know, I'm a little kid, and I wasn't, like, attracted to the women. I remember going, wow, those women have, you know, really good muscles. Wow. They've got really good, you know, I remember like I was looking at a horse and I'm thinking, man, my mom's really in good shape. I mean, it's totally normal to just admire a tiger, admire a horse. But then if you're of age and you've hit puberty, you're a girl, you're going to admire good looking males. You're a boy, you're going to admire good looking females. Everybody knows this. But the people that tell you that's bad, there's no X and Y chromosomes. And they produce all these books and movies and documentaries. And push them on kids trying to completely screw them up. And you wonder, oh, why do they have record level suicide with the trans community? Because they're on all these drugs, they're on all these chemicals. Most of them had some of a mental illness before, or they had autism. And they're targeting the Down syndrome population with this, too. So it is absolutely sick and evil and disgusting. And by the way, I'm really proud of the crew finding a 7-year-old Gillette ad. They found a bunch of others, too. They're all horrible, but they're even better with audio. If you're a radio listener, you didn't see them. Maybe we should play, I know you played a couple of them, play the one, it's in all of them, but it shows the white guy walking, the whole ad's like that, and a white girl walks by, a girl walks by, and the guy goes, hey, I'm going to talk to her, and the guy grabs him and goes, whoa, you don't talk to a woman, that's like rape. So, yeah, there's a still shot of it. Woo, you don't talk to her. So that's what this is. And they're giving mental neurosis to people. And folks, I was already going to say that when I saw this last night. I planned this for the show today. Then I noticed commentators got it. And that's good. Just like when I said 20 years ago, the trans movement's about depopulation and getting us ready to merge the machines. Because if you'll accept a man being a woman being a man, and take parental rights away and have the state brainwash kids, you'll accept forcing people into cybernetics. And now they admit that that's why this agenda is being pushed. So here's the Gillette commercial.
2: Bullying.
3: The Me Too movement against sexual harassment.
4: Toxic masculinity.
5: Is this the best a man can get? Is it? We can't hide from it.
3: Sexual harassment is taking over.
5: It's been going on far too long. We can't laugh it off.
6: Who's the daddy?
7: What I actually think she's trying to say.
5: Making the same old excuses.
8: Boys will be boys.
9: Boys will be boys.
10: Boys will be boys.
5: But something finally changed.
3: Allegations regarding sexual.
1: All right, hit pause. So it comes out all the pedophilia, all the Satanism, the elites, cooking children, sex slaves will be delivered. None of them get in trouble. I mean, the FCC tried to really start coming out about 10 years ago, and then they go, oh, it's Me Too. It's asking a girl out, or the girl was drunk and you were drunk, so it's rape. Or just all of this to change the subject and get us all to fight with each other. So, and if for radio listeners, you've got men lined up with their barbecue pits saying, oh, little boys fight, little boys wrestle. That's what all mammals of the male species do when they're little. You have to learn how to do that. That is normal. So they mix, oh, and men are leading the meeting, the corporate meeting. Actually, the women lead most of it now, and 70% of the college graduates are women. Men are being targeted, not just white men. Men in general are under attack, and it's in the documents, it's in the records. 20 years ago, we recognized it, but it turned out over a decade ago, it was a regulatory ESG rule through Hollywood, through BlackRock, that the women must beat up the men, the women must be in charge everywhere, the men have to have bad images. And I remember Paul Ehrlich in the 70s and 80s on TV, I played the clips, who writes the people bomb, the population bomb, the world government depopulationist. He was a top advisor to Obama. He said, notice all the movies and TV shows will now show men as weak, men as stupid, men as pathetic, and the women as the bosses. What is Married with Children? What is Archie Bunker? What is all every time? Why? To undermine men, to turn women and men against each other. And men get to where they're like, fine, I don't want a woman. I'll just watch porn and go play pool or, you know, whatever they do. And that's the statistics. And then the women are all thinking they don't need men. By 40, they freak out and do want them. And then all these executive women on average quit and try to go out and have a family. It's too late. So they're giving you a roadmap to make you alone and destroyed. Let's finish the Gillette ad.
5: And there will be no going back. Because we believe in the best in men.
2: Men need to hold other men accountable.
4: Smile, sweetie.
9: Come on.
5: To say the right thing. To act the right way.
10: Bro, not cool.
5: Some already are. In ways big.
11: Yo, men, for everyone.
5: And small.
12: I am strong.
13: I am strong.
1: Teach your boys they're bad. Teach your girls they're good.
5: Is not enough.
14: It's not how we treat each other, okay?

women's athletics coverage drew mockery after resurfacing. So let's go to something beautiful here. This is a young woman who then ended up being an international champion at the hurdles. And just look at how amazing it is. Is she just psyched up, happy, positive? Some of the other girls using the same technique. Some people use the technique of getting angry. That's what a lot of guys do. But women just get all happy and fluid and excited. And she does a beautiful dance like she's a beautiful bird. And then she explodes and wins massively. And then she gets endorsement deals because she's beautiful and she's amazing. Go ahead and roll it. I'm really sorry for radio listeners. You don't get to see this.

Well, they teach boys they're evil because they're men, and upwards of half of Hollywood, like Megan Fox, forced transition and little boys, make them wear dresses. A lot of them end up, you know, committing suicide. They do that to say, oh, I'll not only not make him masculine, I'll make him think he's a girl. So it's about basically, if you can't just outright sacrifice your son to Moloch, we can go ahead and put him on a bunch of drugs, tell him he's a girl, and screw him up. Meanwhile, they make the women have chips on their shoulder and think if a guy opens the door for them and says, hey, how you doing, beautiful? That if the guy's a rapist, then they have chips on their shoulders and think men are out to get them and wonder why they're not successful. But you get a beautiful, smart woman that knows the power she's got and has a good attitude, she can dominate any business corporation she wants. But then she has the clock ticking and wants to get an alpha man and have babies. Because let me tell you, the smarter, the sexier a woman, the more she wants a man who is her equal or even superior. That's what women are looking for, a man they think is superior. That's the genetic selection system of all life forms, particularly mammals. That's what they're looking for. So in a way, the Gillette ads are pretty good. You just ignore a woman if you want them to come after you, but she's still got to like you. No, they don't want you even talking to a woman, so that interaction never happens, so there's no children. That's what it's all about. I watch this all day. When I look at these women, I don't even get sexually excited. It's just beautiful. It's just, it's good. It's like a sunset or a beautiful forest, or you know, you're driving through the European countryside and you see a castle up on a hill. It just looks good. It's wholesome. It's strong. It's nice. Like seeing a beautiful bouquet of flowers and a you know, nice spread being laid on the table for dinner. It's just wholesome. And then you have the human body and the focus and all the rest of it. It's intense and how happy she is, how effervescent she is. And look how happy she is. Yeah, that's who you want, guys. She's not going to be around some chip-on-the-shoulder loser. She's not going to be around some, you know, guy that wants to dominate her. No, she wants somebody that's going to make her stronger. She's going to make him stronger. That's what it's all about. Now, I'm going to start getting to this because this was the moment 4 months into the Trump administration where I, like a sinking rock, knew, oh, it is Trump saying kill the Epstein investigation, and it was him. And I already knew that from White House sources. People didn't believe me. And then, of course, it was Trump. And just remember, the Democrats are almost all the people implicated, but he's protecting the power structure because, in his own words, he thinks it'll crash the stock market. And so he made his deal with the devil. Doesn't mean we don't still support policies that are better than Democrats, but we have to, in my view, make a clean break and say, if MAGA is associated with you and all the insider trading and all the dirty deals that are happening now that you didn't do before, then I put the demarcation mark out that you've lost the luster, you know, the spell is broken, and I hope Trump repents and gets back on the straight and narrow, but I want to just remind people why so many people in MAGA are upset, because unlike the Democrats, we don't just hold our nose and support a party or leaders that behave like this. And here

0: is where Trump sunk himself.
1: Would you declassify the Epstein files?
2: Yeah. Yeah, I would.
1: All right.
2: I guess I would. I think that less so because, you know, you don't know. You don't want to affect people's lives if it's phony stuff in there because there's a lot of phony stuff with that whole world. But I think I would, or at least.
1: Do you think that would restore trust? Help restore trust?
2: Yeah, I don't know about Epstein so much as I do the others. Certainly about the way he died, it would be interesting to find out what happened there because that was a weird situation and the cameras didn't happen to be working, et cetera, et cetera.
0: Oh, wait, pause. Yeah, back it up. This is like 5 minutes long, so we'll take the rest of the segment next. But Bongino said clearly Epstein was murdered. And then he gets in and says, oh, no, he wasn't. Don't ask questions. I've been briefed. Then they put out a video saying it's the whole video. Doesn't show anything. Doesn't even show a cell. And then they cut out a couple minutes of it. We learned they cut out dozens of minutes from it. Remember all that? I mean, again, the earlier Trump's like, oh, yeah, we need trust. Let's release it. Oh, let's look at how Epstein died. Now we're told don't look at any of that. Let's continue.
1: Help restore trust?
2: Yeah, I don't know about Epstein so much as I do the others. Certainly about the way he died, it would be interesting to find out what happened there because that was a weird situation and the cameras didn't happen to be working, et cetera, et cetera. But yeah, I'd go a long way toward that one.
3: Seriously, we need to release the Epstein list. That is an important thing.
4: Put on your big boy pants and let us know who the pedophiles are.
5: We have flight logs. We have information, names. That will come out.
6: A little while later...
7: Are you still talking about Jeffrey Epstein? This guy's been talked about for years. You're asking, we have Texas, we have this, we have all of the things. And are people still talking about this guy, this creep? That is unbelievable. Do you want to waste the time and do you feel like answering?
8: I don't mind answering.
7: I mean, I can't believe you're asking a question on Epstein at a time like this where we're having some of the greatest success and also tragedy with what happened in Texas. It just seems like a desecration.
9: It's all been a big hoax. It's perpetrated by the Democrats. And some stupid Republicans and foolish Republicans fall into the net. And so they try and do the Democrats' work. Instead of talking about the things we've achieved, we've had tremendous...
0: We'll come back with more of it, Adam Adbracken, and then your calls and more. But, I mean, here's the deal, Trump. This was owned by the Democrats. It was known it was mainly them. And even when the millions of emails got released, it was a bunch of them and a few Republicans like Lex Wexner and a few others. And so because he's a big donor, everything has to be covered up. And because it's connected to Israel and Mossad, all confirmed. Then those millions of emails come out and it's like cannibalism and sex slaves being delivered. It says it. And then now here we are and people are still like, where is it? And Bongino says there's nothing. There's nothing there. So same thing with Cash Patel. It's disgusting. My fellow patriots, the first thing the globalists and the leftists do when they want to silence you is go after your merchant accounts, go after your business payment systems. It's that simple. They try to cut off your ability to even receive money or make payments. 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

0: So the International Olympic Committee says they're banning anybody showing women basically from the bottom down, even in wide shots. They're saying it's evil, it's horrible, it's sexist, normal, you know, humans liking each other, males liking females, females liking males. And meanwhile, though, drag queen story time, gay pride parades with little kids, pedophilia, sexualization of kids, all that's okay. One of the writers commenting on this said, this is a very good example of high sexual neuroses, but on a institutional level. You have the implicit idea that male desire is immoral and dirty and dangerous, that it contaminates female dignity, violates them with uncontested, unconsented sexualization, but with the added institutional level that male desire is a moral danger and must be managed from the outside, and some sort of external authority, in this case the broadcaster, needs to be tasked with manage with possible sexual perception of female athletes, because it is unacceptable and even dangerous that male desire be activated. And it goes on. And you can tell this is a female neurotic system, because it, at no point is it suggested that women perform in clothes that aren't one step above underwear. No, it's the dirty men and their horrible sexual leering that taints something innocent with scary and threatening sexuality. So you end up with an institutional sexual neurotic behavior, treating male desire as a public risk that must be managed, but then women can run around and do whatever they want. Then you have Islam coming in saying, no, it's so powerful, you got to put it in a beekeeper suit, and you got to keep them as slaves because the men can't be trusted. It's all out of control. Let's go back to Trump, though, flip-flopping on Epstein. We can't forget this and forget what the real degeneracy is, the elites in Hollywood. Here it is.
1: It's all been a big hoax. It's perpetrated by the Democrats, and some stupid Republicans and foolish Republicans fall into the net, and so they try and do the Democrats' work. Instead of talking about the things we've achieved, we've had tremendous achievement. They're wasting their time with a guy who obviously had some very serious problems, who died 3-4 years ago. I'd rather talk about the success we have with the economy, the best we've
0: done. Under your federal control, he died.
1: The things we've done, including in the Middle East.
0: 2019, when you were president.
1: Instead, they want to talk about the Epstein hoax. And the sad part is it's people that are really doing the Democrats' work. They're stupid people.
2: He said, my past supporters have bought into this bullshit hook, line, and sinker. They haven't learned their lesson. They probably never will, even after being conned by the lunatic left. And then he said, let these weaklings continue forward and do the Democrats' work. And then he said, I don't want their support anymore.
3: Mr. President, I know you've urged people to move on, but I'm curious, why do you think your supporters in particular have been so interested in the Epstein story and so upset about how it's been handled?
0: Because you said you were going to expose it.
4: Why they would be so interested. He's dead for a long time. He was never a big factor in terms of life. I don't understand what the interest or what the fascination is. I really don't. And the credible information's been given. Don't forget, we went through years of the Mueller witch hunt. And all
0: Mr. Epstein, the sex slave will be delivered to the highest. The children will be delivered for your pleasure. John Podesta, the 7-year-old, will be delivered to the hot tub for you. And then Lednick, right beside him, at the island, living next door, lying about it.
4: I don't understand why it keeps going. I think really only pretty bad people, including fake news, want to keep something.
0: And the reason we're bringing this back up is Congress is about to bring all this back out.
4: I would say let them have it.
5: President Donald Trump's attacks on conservative commentators.
0: And when the Democrats get back in, you know what's going to happen.
5: Firestorm. In a True Social post, Trump targeted Tucker Carlson, Candace Owens, Alex Jones, and Megyn Kelly, accusing them of having low IQs and fining him for years because of it. The barbs have prompted sharp retaliation from his critics. Alex Jones, founder of InfoWars, responded on X with a podcast clip saying he's endured hell supporting Trump as the lesser of two evils.
0: So if you think I've been coming after you, if you think that I'm trying to get clicks by attacking you so the Democrats don't buy anything from me and don't like me and want to put me in jail, if you think I've been on your...
6: Do not help fund the resistance. You sit comfortably. You consume. You watch. You wait for others to fight the battle for you. The dark side has you firmly in its grasp. Every day, you remain on the sidelines. My power grows stronger. Continue believing someone else will save the galaxy. It pleases me greatly.
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8: Do you want to fight? You better believe you got one!
0: Nothing can stop me. The force lies within.
6: There is no escape from what you are becoming. Lay down your weapon or be destroyed.
9: Defending the Republic from enemies, foreign and domestic. It's Alex Jones.

0: Well, we got a bunch of sunken, blown up ships. We got U.S. bases and ships hit, Kuwaiti ships, more than 10 countries hit, Israel threatening to use nuclear weapons, Iran threatening to obliterate their nuclear sites, hit Israel's nuclear sites. That's an Israeli ship on fire right there. Now we have Iran through the folks in Yemen saying that they are going to close that strait. Iran threatens to close the Bab el-Badab Strait. We also have Matt Bracken's map here. He put together of the energy war, Russian energy hit, Europe's energy being hit, the U.S. NATO blowing up the Nord Stream pipeline. This goes back years up to now, and all the different sites being hit by Iran, Iran being hit, and what's it causing? Massive energy price increases, shortages and shortages of fertilizer, helium used for chip manufacturing, and more. So I appreciate Matt Bracken, former Navy SEAL, best-selling author, one of the best, smartest, wide-knowledge counterterrorism experts out there, to not just hit this, the war in Ukraine, the escalations there, Iran 137 days in, but also what he believes is coming next in all of this, and is there any off-ramp for Trump? We saw Trump snubbing Netanyahu the last 2 weeks, not meeting with him in D.C. Then they wanted to try to come to the NATO meeting or wanted him to come to Israel. He snubbed him on that. Israel's not part of NATO. Then we have Trump coming out and saying that he leaked to Axios' phone call with Netanyahu last week. That article's at alexjoneslive.com. It just broke today, saying that. And I told you it's Trump leaking to Axios. Now they admit that's the one doing it. So we have the neocons saying, let's arrest whoever's leaking that Trump's mad at Netanyahu to Axios. It's Trump. And Trump saying, I don't want greater Israel. I want you out of Lebanon. I want you out of Syria. Netanyahu says, no, we're going to stay there. So this is really coming to a head. Is it just for our consumption or is it real? We'll cover it all with Matt Bracken. And I want to give the number out. And we'll just take 6-7 calls towards the end of the hour, the last 30 minutes or so. Your comments, your questions on the geopolitics, on the war. This is a regional war. It's been a regional war. It never ended. The strait is closed. Trump sent ships in closer. They had to pull back as missiles were being shot at him and got very close. He said a month ago that Iran can keep it closed. It's only 18 miles. They've got the artillery, the missiles to do it. But then he keeps saying now he's going to be the guardian of it. He's going to take 20%. And then he backed off that because he can't get control of it and said, well, we'll just get investment in the U.S., this is floundering. This is beyond flip-flopping. This is certainly not 3D chess. So Matt Bracken of enemiesforeignanddomestic.com. You can also find him on X. We'll put his X account up there under him as well. Appreciate you coming on because you're one of the best minds on this, probably the best that we have on as a guest, to give your take on it. Also look at Lindsey Graham's death. And you have Larry Johnson, former deputy head of counterterrorism, CIA, and the State Department, who, as you know, trained the Pentagon, saying his Pentagon sources in the main command center said the generals believed as of Sunday, and we're trying to see Johnson's new statements on it, that Graham did die actually in Ukraine. The timeline doesn't fit him getting back, but maybe he did die here. I don't know. The FBI raiding his house, still there 4 days later. A lot of bizarre behavior taking place. We'll pick your brain about all those topics that all tie together. Matt Bracken, thanks for being here. Obviously, we can go 35,000 foot view first, the energy war, and then let's drill into what's happening in the Middle East, in this new threat to close this other strait, Matt Bracken.
1: Well, you can tell I think in terms of maps. I think, you know, for me, making these maps, or I just take maps I find and then add things to them, you know, to make them fit, you know, today's news. But Mike Adams, you know, he just wrote a text post today that I think is out of this world. I don't think there's anybody that nails all of the, you know, not, it's not just energy, petroleum, gas, oil, all of the other things that are being blocked right now and what they mean.
0: What's the name of the post? We'll pull it up and you can read it on air.
1: It's Mike Adams posted it like maybe early this morning. It's like, it's a long post. It'll take 5 minutes to read, but I did retweet it. But he's just brilliant on this is going to cause famines. You can't feed 8 billion people if you take away half the food because half of the food depends on fertilizer, that's not going to be shipped. It's just math. So that's the Mike Adams, you know, economic and commodity and, you know, supply chain part of it. But in the just the geopolitical part of it, if you can, yeah, that's great. That post, I wish that could be read in the White House, the Pentagon, everywhere. And so much would change if it was. But if you put up my energy world war map again, you mentioned Nord Stream. I forgot to put a little bomb symbol over the Nord Stream because that was absolutely part of this whole thing. And you could say it was the
0: opening salvo 3 years ago.
1: Yeah, depending on when you know, you could say it really started with the Maidan coup in 2014. There's a bomb blast in the Med. That's where a Russian ship was sunk, either torpedoed or otherwise sabotaged. This was like 2 or 3 years ago, and that ship was carrying a strategic cargo through the Mediterranean to Vladivostok. Then you've got the U.S. destroyer disgracefully sinking a virtually unarmed, newly commissioned Iranian, smaller than a frigate, like a corvette called the Dina, which was doing a diplomatic port visit in Iran. And early in the days of this war that we started, not a defensive war, we torpedoed that ship, you know, which is like using a sledgehammer on a mouse, you know, a mouse that's in a mouse trap. And believe me, the Iranians haven't forgot that, or the girls at Manab and many other things. But yeah, this is becoming a world war. And if you look at the two fronts, the main fronts of this war, the Ukrainians have struck all the way up to Murmansk with drones either provided or engineered with, you know, British and American and German help. So it stretches all the way from Murmansk to the Bab al-Mandeb Strait and even to Ceylon, which is where the, you know, Sri Lanka, which is where that Iranian ship was sunk. There's only 800 kilometers, which is 500 miles between these two fronts. But it's actually closer than that because the whole Black Sea is now a battlefront because these sea drones are striking Russian ships all over the Black Sea and even in the Sea of Azov. And if you consider that our war against Assad, who was a Russian ally in Syria, is also part of this war, it's really close. You know, you had Russian bases on the Med, an air base and a naval base right on the Med for decades and decades. And our man, who is named Jolani, who was an ISIS head chopper sent to Syria by al-Baghdadi, one of his senior lieutenants, he's now renamed Shara, wears suits, has a haircut, visits the White House, yucks it up with Trump right in the Oval Office. He's a head chopper, but he's our head chopper. And Trump has said, maybe we'll send him into Lebanon. Okay, so look at how close this is all knitting together to being just one world war. You know, you have our side, the Brits, America, Germany, supplying deep strike weapons to Ukraine to fire into Russia. And this is like a new form of proxy war, where if you have a vassal state that is basically under your complete domination and control, you can use it as a virtual launch pad. You can ship HIMARS there. You can ship ATACMS there. You can ship long-range drones there. Fire them out of Ukraine anywhere in Russia and then say, oh, that's not us, that's Ukraine. Well, Russia's about over it. They've been threatening. You know, they've been.
0: Well, that's where I was going next. We had Putin and Lavrov last week saying, we're done talking. You want total war. We're going to start hitting NATO targets. Victor Boots, very well dialed in. He said it's coming very, very soon, including hitting the UK, Germany, and France, definitely sinking NATO cargo ships with weapons. I mean, you think that's really going to happen? And if it does, how do you expect NATO is going to respond? This is a serious escalation. But as Russia said, proportionally, they've not escalated up to the level of NATO financing all these deeper and deeper strikes on the energy sector and on civilian targets inside Russia, all extremely provocative.
1: You know, another similarity between Iran and Russia at this point is that the populations seem to be ahead of their leaders in terms of wanting to accelerate. You know, that Putin is being criticized for not attacking these factories, for not escalating, for just taking it. You can't call it a special military operation anymore, you know, when they're hitting practically to Lake Baikal. They've hit refineries near Lake Baikal to Murmansk. So it's very deep inside of Russia, very big threat to Russia. Then you have in Iran with the big state funeral, all the red flags were the revenge flag, meaning we want more. We don't want this memorandum of understanding. They've now rejected the MOU and said America wasn't complying with it, so it's out the window. They put up their own map. That's if you can put up number 4, that shows the Strait of Hormuz. And the Iran has now said we're forgetting the MOU. It's worthless. That purple area is now the zone that Iran says if you want to transit the Strait of Hormuz, any ships in that area are apt to have to report to us. They're under our control. And what's really significant about that is that covers the port of Fujairah that you'll see. That's at the end of a pipeline. So this was one of the two ways to circumvent the Strait of Hormuz for large amounts of oil. You know, so like several million barrels per day were going out of that pipeline through Fujairah. That port's been struck. And also on the Red Sea, there's a port called Yanbu where Saudi oil's been going, you know, westward across Saudi Arabia to the Red Sea. That can now be closed by the Houthis, you know, when they decide to come in with Iran. You've got the United States Navy. They're outside of the Gulf of Oman.
0: And let's raise that point. It's reports that Trump sent the main fleets in closer. They got bombarded and did have to pull back. Trump has ordered them to take the strait, the water. He's preparing and looking at a ground invasion. We should speak about what that would take and what you predict would happen if that did. Yeah, exactly. But I wanted to get your take on that. And just the fact that Trump continues to look incredibly weak, saying we got a deal, we don't have a deal, we control the strait, we're going to get 20% out of it. The day later, okay, we can't do that. I mean, this is a disaster. Can you elaborate on what this means to the world?
1: You know, it is a disaster. And you know, this is obviously showing the world that America is in many respects a paper tiger. There's so many aspects to this. When we started this war, we really weren't prepared for it because our bases in the Gulf states are above ground. They were all built on the assumption that our defenses would protect us from anything Iran could throw at them. Or maybe they just didn't think that deeply. But our bases are basically, you know, thin-skinned buildings on parking lots. And they were pummeled. You know, I caught your segment with Nick Fuentes. He made a mistake that's very common. A lot of people are saying, you know, that they've hit the 5th Fleet headquarters in Bahrain. There's no 5th Fleet headquarters in Bahrain. That was abandoned. You know, our ships left the Persian Gulf before February 28th. They left. They knew it was coming and that they couldn't defend themselves in the Persian Gulf, especially dockside. So the 5th Fleet headquarters was pummeled. The staff officers, admirals are out on ships now. They're not in Bahrain. So when we send new weapons into these places, like the we've been hearing about attack missiles and so on, they're unloaded from airplanes and they're sitting on a parking lot, which makes them very vulnerable to attack. They're not dug in like the Iranian stuff is deep inside of mountains. If the Iranians preparing for this war put all of their assets underground. You can't show up in the middle of a war and also start digging bunkers. You know, that takes time. So
0: I want to talk about the topography of Iran and what a ground invasion would look like. And as you said, he can't do it, as the head of the army told him, and Trump fired him 2 months ago. But before we do that, you have Trump saying literally 2 days ago again, Iran doesn't have any more missiles. We got rid of all their missiles. And then Iran just said, oh, yeah, watch this. Some of the biggest bombardments ever the last 5 days. And it's only intensifying. Iran, according to military experts, it was built like God made it to be impregnable, like Mordor. It's totally surrounded by mountains, and then the Strait of Hormuz is just set up as a death trap. 2,000-3,000 foot
1: sheer cliffs. That's one of the reasons. That's why Persia has existed as a cultural empire, or as a culture, as an empire for millennia, because it's like a sweet spot. You know, it doesn't allow them easily to expand outward. They never became the Roman Empire. You know, they fought with the Greeks and so forth. But, you know, in fact, Persia is a Greek word. It's like us calling German German instead of Deutsch. But the Persians could never be kicked out of there either. Even when Islam took over in a slow way that Islam can, it's Islam with Persian characteristics. And it's still the Persian people and Persian culture and Persian language, Iranian language. So they're never going to be kicked out of there. One of the things that drives me the craziest is people are still thinking if we just bomb them harder, they're going to surrender. They don't understand this is the fountainhead of the Shia religion, right? This is like the Rome of the Shia religion. And it was founded on martyrdom. These were the guys that would not go along with the Sunni assembly of elders approached to selecting the next leader of the faith. The schism was over. We refuse. You have to kill us. Kill us and we still won't do it. Kill us and the people after us won't do it. So Americans saying if we just bomb them harder, they're going to surrender. They're going to submit. Is like telling a bunch of Texas cowboys, you know, if you don't put on lipstick and say you're gay, and you know, we're just going to keep pounding on you. The Texans would. It's like totally missing the culture.
0: But it's not just Matt. Trump's missing the culture. When Israel advised them to kill the mullah, all the experts said it will make them dig in harder. They're not vertically integrated.
1: The Israelis knew it.
0: They have a parallel system. Israel admits they're trying to embroil us in a long-term war as the cover while we get killed and they get killed and we go bankrupt. Then they can expand their Greater Israel project in Lebanon, Syria.
1: Absolutely.
0: And so they admit that cold-bloodedly. So when the neocons call us panicans and traitors, we were proven right. The Pentagon knew this. They treasonously, traitorously knew that they were setting us up. This is so cynical. It's so sick. But now that we've been totally proven right, 137 days in, a lot of these neocons really aren't neocons. They're Christian Zionists. They buy into the lie. They don't know what chumps they are. What is your message to them about where this is going? Because Iran is winning. This is hurting America and the world economy. We are total chumps. Israel's only thinking about itself. And how do you get these Christian Zionists to get their heads out of their asses?
1: That I don't know. I think we have to just ignore them and point out the foolishness of their belief system. But you know, there's a big cost to all of these wars that we've been involved in, mostly on Israel's behalf. And they do understand the psychology of these peoples, and they understand the American psychology. They can work them against each other, like getting us to be the big ogre bear to attack Iran that they could never do. They needed to get the big oaf. That's that Master Blaster meme. You know, the little evil dwarf in the Thunderdome on top of the big goof with the mask. That's us. We're the big goof wearing the mask. They want us to break up Iran the way that Libya's been broken up, Syria's been broken up. Israel wants to be surrounded by failed states that are in civil war. That's easy to control.
0: That's their admitted plan. So let me just back you up on this. Without even looking, that's a term I use every day, because I'm not looking for prominent rabbis and members of the Knesset and Ben-Gavir. They're all on TV saying, oh, we love this war. Our enemies are killing each other. They call us, I guess, Adam or whatever, or the Romans. And I'm not saying it's all the Jews over there, but a big faction of them literally say, ha, ha, ha, the Americans are going bankrupt and all this fighting our enemy while we expand and take over the lands around us.
1: Yes.
0: Netanyahu uses it to stay in power. I mean, it's so cynical.
1: That's a big part of this, that they do see us still as Rome. They speak about that as Europe, the West, as the new Rome. And they hate us for that. They hate Rome for what they perceive the Romans did to the Jews thousands of years ago. They're still, you know, like Michael Yon said, you know, we've imported all of these, he calls it Jurassic trailer park, these ancient feuds that we don't even understand. So we import this one side in that, the anti-Russian side, the pro-Israel side, and we just We just assume their feud, and we become the big goon to fight their battles. But the side effect of these wars is the refugee flow, and this is where it ties into that New Rome concept. Syria, all these Syrian refugees, Libya, you know, through Africa.
2: Oh, I've got the top, rabbi in Israel says we love the Americans doing these wars, then we flood them with the Muslims to kill them, and both our enemies kill each other. I mean, they say it.
1: We're just being played for suckers every which way you can imagine. But this is not just another war. I would be against it if it was like a Vietnam War or Iraq War, an Afghanistan War. But we could fight those wars for years until we got tired of it, until there was too much domestic pressure, until the economy was too rotten. But it didn't affect the whole world economy. It wasn't, you know, the Vietnam War didn't like cause an oil crisis around the globe. Neither did Afghanistan or Iraq. But this does. And I have an analogy. This isn't a fight like between armies out in fields. This is a fight between scuba divers in a cave. I forget who calls it it's competitive collapse. Who suffers more and fails first? Which scuba diver in this knife fight in the cave has an air tank that's going to run out first? And both of their air tanks eventually run out. The whole world economy collapses.
2: Exactly.
1: So it's not like we can just play this game for the next 3 or 4 years like Afghanistan or Iraq. We are wrecking the global economy, going back to that Michael Adams thing. Michael Adams, right, he said, if we don't have 100 ships going out per day for 100 days starting tomorrow, we're guaranteed a global depression. And it doesn't look like that's going to happen.
2: And by the way, those numbers are shared by the stock market, by the analysts, by all of us. We don't just make predictions that come true because we're magical. We don't have crystal balls. Mike Adams, I'm not trying to, you know, say, oh, I'm smart too, but I predicted all of this March 1st in a 3-hour Saturday show. I said, we'll be here in 6 months. It'll start destroying the economy. Israel wants this to be a distraction for chaos while they expand to Lebanon and Syria and want Turkey next. And now they're doing it all. How did I know all this? Because Israel said it. What's crazy is they go on Israeli TV in Hebrew and laugh at us and admit it all. We'll be right back. Wait. I'm extremely excited about this. You know, we always have the strongest turmeric at thealexjonesstore.com, and the capsules are 95% curcuminoid. That is the strongest in the market. So the very same great manufacturer that made this made it as a liquid tincture, the strongest on the market, and even better than powder because there's even better absorption. Ultimate turmeric, and it's got a bunch of other amazing ingredients that are known to supercharge turmeric. I know so many people that Advil doesn't work when they have a sprained ankle or arthritis, but when they take our brand of turmeric, they go, this works better than Advil. And you know, including family I've had, it's like, well, this pill's not as big as my other turmeric. My other turmeric helps, but I got to take a bunch of the pills. I said, just take two of these. And whether it's my dad or my wife or anybody, they're like, wow, this worked better. Why? Because those aren't concentrates. Those are raw turmeric. This raw turmeric's 4 to 5% curcuminoid. 95. Okay, so we're very excited about this tincture, just a half dropper a day, so good for your whole body, 95% curcuminoids, the liquid is better absorption, and this is 60 servings per bottle, so 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

0: Bracken is doing an excellent job. You notice I'm jumping in to back him up on everything he's saying because we need to have a real sense of urgency about what's going on. So I want you to elaborate, as the break came, on the fact this isn't like Vietnam where we can be there for 11 years or 15, depending on when you really think the war started, 60 or 64, ending in 75. And now Trump alarmingly said 2 days ago, well, we were there 19 years, which wasn't right, of course. So big deal. So he's gone from no new big wars or whatever to big deal. We've had 19-year wars. Can't even get that right. And I don't even want to bash Trump. I'm in pain that he went totally sideways 4 months into this new administration. And I mean, I was ecstatic the first 4 months. People said, why are you just having orgasms on air? Because it was happening. I mean, he had a rocket tied to his agenda. And since then, we now know Ludnick heavily involved at the island, all the sickness, the 3 million plus emails and photos. I mean, I still go find new ones going through it. And the feds pulled down a bunch of it too. And we're delivering the sex slave. It's all the money laundering, the weapons, the drug dealing, the genetic engineering. I mean, it's all just thousands of bombshells. And clearly Israel's been blackmailing Trump into this. It all came out that he was high-level Mossad, MI6, CIA. At a nexus point, where I was wrong is I knew he worked for the Toronto Commission, was on one of the boards. I knew he was tapped by David Rockefeller. But I didn't know it was in 1990 when he was 30. I didn't know that he was the stand-in. The Roman term is legate, meaning speaking for the emperor. He'd have a seal in a paper and a ring. And everybody would know who the legate was. He was a senator or somebody. And they spoke for the emperor. Now, the Roman ambassadors at that time spoke, I am the emperor, with this scroll and with this letter. And so they could sign deals on behalf of the Roman kings, the Caesars. And here we are, and we've been proven totally right, but it wasn't hard. Israel knew what they were doing, and now we're deep into this. So Netanyahu just handed the whole world economy a hand grenade with the pin pulled and said, here, kid, have a candy. And now it's already caused massive devastation in the growing season. They're already estimating tens of millions of more migrants to flood into Europe. Spain's legalized it, so it's a better invasion point. And it's replacement migration. And you look, and then as Mike Adams said in his post, that's dead on, I've scanned over it now, this is already baked in. If we had record levels of the Strait and other things back open, it would take a year. And even that can't be really mitigated. But instead, I think this is going to go on indefinitely because Iran says they want $500 billion and they want all U.S. military bases out. And they want to enrich uranium, but not weapons grade, the lead-in inspectors. And then they came down to $300 billion. And then Israel starts bombing Lebanon and them again. So they say, you're not in control. You don't run your country. So we can't make a deal with you. Every time Trump gets one of these sheets of paper that is just an agreement to have a discussion about an agreement, he says, I have the deal, like on his birthday at the UFC. It's all done. It's over. It's over 50 times he's done that, and the credibility-killing nature of that, and then the neocons and the white pillar followers, not all of them are operatives, but a lot of them have gotten the $1.3 billion Israel's admittedly out of his Knesset alone funded the last 18 months. They then sit around and say, we're the reason we're going to lose the midterms, and they say, we're panicking, and you can say, well, just ignore them and move on. Yeah, they're hated. They have almost no viewers, but they give you the mind of even Trump and the White House of him wanting an exit ramp, but there is no exit ramp, and we just need to understand they're going to try to blame myself and Tucker Carlson and you and everybody else for this disaster, even though we're the ones trying to stop it, and they're right. And so we need to get on it and start explaining to people where the pain is coming from. The American people already know, all the polls show they're blaming Trump, but at the end of the day, sure, blame him, but Netanyahu deserves the lion's share, and the American people need to understand that so we can dovetail that in to killing the NDAA subsection 219 now, was 224, which the Senate voted down yesterday, and that was part of the reason, but they're still going to try to bring it back to merge our military with Israelis. So you see this skull right here, folks? BlackRock and the globalists want a dead world economy. They want a collapsed economy. It's called the Great Reset, so that they can pick our bones and dictate the terms of our surrender. Okay? So this is as serious as life and death. So get back into why it's so serious. And then all those things tying into Israel, the NDAA, how it ties together, and what you think the American people should do, Matt Bracken.
1: Yeah, it's not just the defense authorization. There's also an intel part of that which merges the CIA and the Mossad. And,
0: yeah, know, there's a Senate bill. There's a Senate bill does that. Yeah, that's Tom Cotton's.
1: Yeah, the Lutnick lived next door to Epstein. I mean, it's like Get Smart TV show. You know, you've got secret doors, like five stories, they share a wall. Lutnick and so what the FBI has of the Epstein files is probably nothing compared to what the Mossad vacuumed out of there over the years. That they still have on Trump or Trump's associates, and he doesn't, you know, that he doesn't want to blow them all up. But that's what can we do about that? But we are right now in a situation where Trump did have an off ramp. The MOU was his chance, and he on June 17th he signed the MOU. He said in several different interviews he didn't want to be Herbert Hoover. You can debate whether Herbert Hoover caused, or you know, the Great Depression or FDR prolonged it. But in history, what do they say? You know, when fact goes up against the legend, print the legend. The legend is that Herbert Hoover caused the Great Depression. And Trump has said several times, the one president I don't want to be was Herbert Hoover. So he seemed to be having a clear period there when he signed the MOU. I think that Robert Barnes has the best take on the disintegration of Donald Trump's mind, the way that it's he contradicts himself in the same paragraphs as you've pointed out. You know, he'll wake up in the night. It's like Dr. Jekyll and Mr. Hyde, and go 180 to what he said during the day. So whoever is around him, it's almost like he needs to be given the Biden treatment. You know, Biden was, I think, less dangerous because he didn't know what he was saying, but the shadow government around Biden using the auto pen could at least keep our country out of wars.
0: And by the way, that's a key point. That's why none of the other presidents would ever do this, because the Pentagon explained what you and I explained, which is a fact. And I want to just back up what you're saying. Trump already could be easily influenced the first term. That's why they had headlines. Our job's keeping away from Alex Jones and InfoWars. Now you see reporters can tell him about something that's true. He'll instantly go fire the people and do something back when he was doing more of that. That shows the good Trump. The problem is he's so compulsive and he thinks that's his superpower. And sometimes it's great. He literally, it is the last person that is happy and tells him something and just tells him he's great. And once the man, twice the child, he's getting more. I've known family that was, you know, really nice, conservative, very classy, and they got a little maniacal once they got dementia. But if you also kiss their ass and told them whatever you wanted, like, I'm not going to the hospital. And like, we're going to go see ponies and go, you know, see the movies and get candy. And they're like, let's go. I mean, because the brain's gone.
1: It's like taking your dog to the vet.
0: Yeah.
1: It's like taking your dog to the vet. You got to. Yeah, but that's the unfortunate situation we're in, and he had the off ramp. He could have, as you've said, after the MOU, just relax, pull the Navy back, say declare victory. You know, most people have such a shallow understanding of this. Fox News will read the party line regardless. So if he declared victory after the MOU and pulled the Navy out, we'd be back. We'd be at least having a chance of recovering from the damage. But the problem is now he's escalating. He's either gearing up for some kind of a land incursion at one of the points inside or outside of the Persian Gulf, which is insane because our Navy won't even go into the Strait of Hormuz. People talk about this southern channel as if the Navy is escorting ships through. The Navy's not getting anywhere near the Strait of Hormuz, which I call a real chick-load tankers. Hey, why don't you take this route? Now, our warships will be a few hundred miles over here out of missile range, but why don't you take it? We'll have Apache helicopters and F-16s to protect you. Well, that didn't work last week. You know, they fired actual anti-ship missiles at some of these ships, and that's the end of their route, the southern route. So we don't send Navy ships into the Strait of Hormuz. And you still...
0: Spend a little time, because we know there's 10,000 Army Rangers in Israel, 5,000 Marines on amphibious ships. They've talked about sending them into Kurg Island at first and then fully. You're an expert on this.
1: Can you put up number five? That's the yellow.
0: But explain what it would really take, and then they just resupply even if we took it. And we had the Iran-Iraq war, you gave them tens of billions of dollars, killed millions of people, and they didn't give up. This to me, would make Vietnam look like a cakewalk. Can you explain what would happen if we did a ground invasion?
1: Yeah, and just stick up that number five, the yellow Persian Gulf map. But the South Vietnam is only one-tenth as big as Iran. In South Vietnam, we owned the ports. We could just drive ships into port, unload tanks, unload. We had 5,000 combat aircraft and 500,000 troops in South Vietnam, which is only one-tenth as big as Iran. So when you see people like Kellogg who are the other ones, General Keane, ex-spook Jim Hansen on Fox News, talking about taking Karg Island, I think they're out of their minds because it's 600 kilometers, it's 400 miles past the Strait of Hormuz, where our best destroyers won't go, right? They just tell the tankers to try to sneak out, but our ships don't go there. I think our admirals are saving us from this disaster by refusing to send ships in where they know they'll be sunk.
0: Well, that's right. But Trump has ordered them in, and then they have arguments with him and even kicked him out of the Situation Room. That was confirmed 2 months ago. He finally, about a month ago, I should find this and play it again. I don't know if you saw it, Matt. He goes, yeah, we got to end this now. They can keep the strait closed. They've got so many rockets and missiles and cannons, he called it, not knowing it's artillery. Now they've explained that is all decades of those things. And all they got to do is have artillery or missiles pop up. They fire it. The operators run away. Even if we find it and blow it up, they've got thousands and thousands and thousands of these up and down that damn coast. And all they got to do is...
1: They've been planning this for decades. They've been planning this for decades. And on the other hand, our installations in the Gulf region are basically containers sitting on parking lots. And now the Russians, remember, this is becoming one global war. So the Russians are now providing satellite and other imagery, electronic and satellite imagery, so that as soon as a C-17 Globemaster lands in Kuwait and unrolls the latest ATACMS, the Iranians know it in real time. They hit the ATACMS installation on the Kuwait-Iraq border before they were even set up. And it's debatable whether any Americans were hurt there. But as opposed to on the other side, the Iranians are dug into hundreds of kilometers of caves and cliffs. It's dug in. And like you said, it's like a mouse, a spider hole. They can fire one missile out of one cave, and it doesn't matter if they hit that empty cave, if we hit that empty cave. You know, comparing this to Vietnam, we could fly it well over South Vietnam. We had B-52s dropping iron bombs. You've seen the pictures, just a flood of bombs.
0: Operation Linebacker.
1: Yeah, and the Ho Chi Minh Trail the whole time, flying up and down the border in Cambodia and Laos, just dropping more tons of bombs than we dropped in World War II.
0: Yeah, let's quantify. 7.6 million large bombs, not counting below 500-pound, you can ask ChatGPT, we did. We've dropped about 40,000 bombs, counting Israel. 40,000 versus 7.6 million, and Trump keeps saying, we blew up a lot of stuff, and that's what the Pentagon does. They show him a two-minute reel of them blowing stuff up, and he goes, ooh, we're winning. We blew them up as if that... I mean, Hitler bombed London, and they went from 95% against the war to 99% for the war. What is Trump
1: exactly?
0: What is he thinking?
1: And I'm convinced that a big part of the problem is people that have no sense of scale or history. You know, you've seen all these videos, Mark Dice and others, where people don't know who fought in the Revolutionary War. They can't tell you what century the Civil War happened in.

0: times bigger than South Vietnam. It's bigger than.
1: You remember when Tucker asked Ted Cruz, okay, you said we can win a war. How big's Iran? I don't know. How many people? I don't know. Well, it's 93 million. And he goes, Tucker, I don't need to know all that. Well, yeah, you do, you dumb bastard.
0: It's much more mountainous than Colorado. You know, Colorado's elevation difference from high plains to the highest mountain is only like 10,000 feet. Iran has 18,000-foot mountains from sea level.
1: Let me do it this way. I want to play a trailer. In the movie Red Dawn, written by the great Millis, that's based on an actual real communist plan to use Latin America to invade us, and Rex 84 was a counter to it, we stop them at the Rockies when the Russians invade out of South America and Central America and Mexico. Why do we stop them? Because that's the natural line, and that's where we've got defenses. Well, Iran has it all the way around it, boys and girls, and is an armed camp. So if Ted Cruz can't understand that, maybe you understand a movie. Let's play The Guns of Navarone, which is a fiction story, but based on real stories about some of the gun emplacements in the Mediterranean that British and other commandos had to go in and take out. So imagine that the Iranians have thousands of guns of Navarone of different sizes all up and down their coast, and yeah, Trump wants to go take Kirk Island.
0: Or today, missiles of Navarone.
1: Yes, the missiles. I just used artillery because that's super cheap. I mean, the Iranians, I'm sure you've seen this, have said, you think the North Koreans have 100,000 pieces of artillery on the DMZ, which they can level Seoul with. The Iranians also have the artillery, the short-range missiles, all that stuff. So what I'm saying is, you're right. And they've got the Chinese anti-ship missiles that can evade everything. But that's for our ships. That's why our ships won't get close. Why are they even wasting those, Matt, on tankers they could use artillery on? I'll ask you that question, but here's the trailer for Guns of Navarone for Senator Cruz. Here it is.
2: Foreman's The Guns of Navarone. The greatest high adventure of our time. With a cast as exciting as the story it tells. Gregory Peck. David Niven. Anthony Quinn. Stanley Baker. Anthony Quayle. James Darren. Irene Pappas, Gia Scala, Alistair MacLean's best-selling novel, Live to the Hilt on the Islands of the Aegean Sea.

0: This is Gregory Peck speaking, and I'd like to tell you something about The Guns of Navarone, because it's the most unusual film in which I've ever appeared. I play the role of Mallory, the man whose job it is to lead six expert cutthroats and saboteurs on a desperate and impossible mission.
1: Watch out!
2: All right, let's stop there and then skip to the end. I said pull the trailer. That's the wrong trailer. They got a shorter trailer that just shows the guns and the battle scenes. But the point is it shows these German guns they're rolling out that are blocking a whole area of the Mediterranean. And just so people understand what that means, you're right, the missiles of Navarone is what we're talking about here.
3: Yeah, and it's not just one cliff along the beach like you had in the cliffs of Dover, and then it's just the fields of Norfolk, England behind that, right? Or that part of East Anglia. It's cliffs, then more cliffs, then more cliffs. So you start at the beach and you've got like Arizona mountains, you know, these sharp angular canyon mountains, and they just get tougher and tougher and tougher up to 18,000 feet right from the beach.
2: You've done your homework. So, their biggest mountain's 18,000 feet tall.
3: It would take millions of troops to conquer Iran. I mean, without, you know, just dropping 100 nuclear bombs on it, it would take millions of troops. And after that, you'd have to occupy it forever because they're never going to surrender and say, you're right, we'll become Christians and act like you. Never. You know, if you conquered it in a decade with millions of troops suffering hundreds of thousands of casualties, then you'd have to occupy it forever.
2: Well, Matt,
3: it's
2: remember
3: a complete fool's errand.
2: Remember what happened a month and a half ago? They sent those C-130s into that airbase to dig up uranium, use the cover story of a pilot, and there was countless videos of the local sheep herders and farmers with heavy machine guns the government's given them shooting at helicopters and hitting them. So they tell us they all hate us. That's not true.

0: they say they all love us. That's not true. They hate us.
1: Switzerland, another mountain country with a fortress mentality, used to, you know, allegedly all their bridges were prepared to put explosives in to sabotage. In every valley in Switzerland, they had hidden artillery guns, like in haystacks and barns. And the local farmers, their job was like that artillery piece. If the enemy comes, we don't have to call up the guard. It's the local farmers. They train on that gun. Hidden in a barn.
0: Well, let me tell you, it's true. Imagine, I not only read about it in their cantons, Rob Dube spent one winter as an exchange student in college where he got paid to work up on a mountain and, you know, live there at the ski resort. And when they would go up and do stuff and work on things, they would open up these big giant iron doors that were like hidden and go in, and there'd be like artillery and rocket launchers and machine guns and ammunition. And then they'd get out some of the whiskey that the manager had and drink some of it before they went back down for the day. And that's what they told them. And I've actually seen documentaries about it, is every Swiss house has to have hidden guns. The government tries to come and find them every few years. It's a drill. They're all ready. They've got the bridges all mined and ready. And again, they're surrounded by mountains. The exact same thing, exactly as you're saying.
1: Another country that has mountains coming from the sea is Norway. And their fjords in some ways are analogous to protecting the Strait of Hormuz. That, you know, if you went up into the major fjords of Norway, you'd be taking crossfire from artillery. And they even have torpedo rooms underwater in Norway where the torpedoes would launch underwater, and the local militia has like the access to the torpedo room to fire them in case Soviet submarines were coming into their fjord. The only thing that they were worried about was having a radioactive leak if they sank a submarine right in their fjord. But they were prepared to do it. You know, they had they would take the turret off old tanks, put them up in the mountains of Norway, and the local farmers, that was like their gun position. You know,
0: and that goes back to the Dutch did that too for pirates, and they never got invaded. They had the Dutch night guard. In all the little Dutch sea towns, similar stuff, which shows the militia is not just an American thing.
1: Right. And in the Norwegian example, when the Germans invaded, they did kind of a Trojan horse or speed invasion where they rolled into towns like Narvik with destroyers loaded with extra German troops, just stormed up to the dock, took over the armories, found the mayor, the radio station. So the Norwegians learned from that. If we ever do this, we have to distribute and disperse the stuff so that they can't just do a knockout blow by taking the main armory. You know,
0: and that's what the Iranians have done, is decentralized their military.
1: They've learned. They're smart learners, and now they're way ahead of the curve because all of their stuff is dug into caves and under mountains, whereas we have to fly in the C-17 and unload some containers and put it on a parking lot and hope that it doesn't get hit. You know, this is very significant. If you're, you know, it doesn't take much of a charge. I saw the Shahed drones coming down one after another.
0: Well, Matt, stay there. I've got Patrick Byrne coming up. He just got defaulted.
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0: and I get pretty sped up when we're on air together because we both know what we're talking about. It's just so crazy to watch this. A little bit of time we have left. What's the off-ramp to this? What does the public do to put pressure on Trump? It's having some effect. But how deep is it? The NDAA, they're still going to try to pass this Israeli takeover of our military and intelligence. And we have the Senate intelligence bill that does similar things. But it did get voted down 60 to 46 yesterday over this issue and others. So we need to keep the pressure on. What is your view on that situation and the Israel lobby openly coming in with $1.3 billion buying off influencers and talk show hosts? I mean, to me, this is totally legal foreign interference, and the public's pretty pissed off about it. Where do you see this going, Matt Bragan?
1: You know, this merger with Israel and then what you were mentioning before the break with Patrick Byrne and the summary judgment, these things are so un-American. What a farce of a democratic republic or whatever you want to call our constitutional republic. It's a total farce when they're going to merge us with a pariah state, a genocidal pariah state, merge our intel and Pentagon, which means that, you know, the little master blaster evil dwarf will really be running the Pentagon and the CIA officially instead of informally. And when a judge can just say, no jury, no trial, you're guilty, I don't recognize this country. So I'm pretty blackpilled about, you know, how do we pull out of this? It's like, you know, we're in an airplane, the engines are on fire, losing altitude, mountains ahead. I don't have like a great prescription other than maybe you better have your own parachute. You know, and just kind of on that line, I got my blue cup here today. The reason that I have my blue cup is it's the only thing that doesn't get stained by the methylene blue. So if you don't support the program, the program goes away. This is self-funding. Just wanted to say that in a little bit of time we have left. But, you know, continuing to educate people, I've given up. You know, if Trump is watching Fox News all day and, you know, basically getting his ego stroked, I guess we have to hope that J.D. Vance or somebody with some sense has more FaceTime with him. I don't know what else we can do. I hope that the admirals and generals refuse to give order to pass down orders to say do something insane like invade.
0: Gut level, how long do you think this Iran war goes? I mean, I think Iran, until we give them what they want, has the cards and isn't going to stop.
1: Well, and it kind of reflecting off of the Mike Adams piece, if it took 50 or 60 years to build all this petrochemical and transportation infrastructure, that's huge multinational corporations from around the world. Decades and decades to build this. You blow up half of it in a couple months. You don't fix it in a couple months. If it took 50 years to build and you destroy half of it, that's going to maybe we go into a plunge into a Great Depression and there are no companies coming to fix anything. You know, the problem can become so intertwined that it's not like building these things during peacetime over decades when you can just bring in ships, everything's cool.
0: And let me back up what you're saying. The plot of the Road Warrior book that it's based on is a long global war just breaks down society, and then the oil and gas infrastructure breaks down, and society collapses. But in the real world, the globalists wanted a reset. They wanted to get us off the world economy. So Russia's not exporting now diesel and a bunch of stuff. And people don't understand, we'll just up it. It doesn't happen overnight. It takes years, as you said. So that's going to hit us all.
1: People talk about, well, they'll build another pipeline. I have to go back to we're in a knife fight in a cave. And, you know, I don't know how many cubic inches of air is in your scuba bottle, and you don't know how much is in my scuba bottle. But we can't stay in that cave knife fighting forever, folks. You know, the tanks are running out. And people say, well, we'll build more pipelines. That's like the guys in the cave knife fighting saying, maybe somebody will send me a new air tank. Yeah, well, maybe they won't. And meantime, you're running out of air. This is not Vietnam. We don't have years to spend.
0: And meanwhile, here, BlackRock loves it. This is all part of a larger plan. Matt Bragan, incredible
1: job. Population, they think they're going to fly away to Patagonia and New Zealand on their
2: goal. Fellow Americans, I'm back. The Nixon 28 collection is now available, and I must say, it looks tremendous. Go to the AliceJonesStore.com and pick yours up today. You'll be glad you did.

0: Remember about 6 months ago, Reuters had the headline. You can pull it up. Federal judge finds Mike Lindell liable in Smartmatic voting machine case. And the judge said in his ruling, you never showed any proof that these machines can be accessed by the internet, but the judge never let him put on a case. He never got in front of a jury. Now, everybody knows they've got wireless phones in them. Everybody knows they plug into the internet. He'd proven that Smartmatic was, during the elections, jumping in and out of them. So was the, you know, the other companies sending in even technicians. It'd be like a judge saying, well, you say the sky's blue, but we're not going to let you go outside to show that's the fact. I say it's not. A federal judge in Minnesota has ruled that MyPillow, let's put it back up there, MyPillow, put that headline back up. I want to read that to people. That's important. A federal judge in Minnesota has ruled that MyPillow founder Mike Lindell defamed election technology company Smartmatic by falsely claiming his voting machines helped rig the 2020 presidential election. The judge said in the ruling, I read it on air last year, you never proved these machines could even be accessed when the damn things are basically laptops. Now, and you've all the famous cases, congressional, all the Democrats talking about it for decades. I mean, it's ridiculous. Now, why do I raise that before we go to Patrick Byrne? I was found civilly liable in Texas and Connecticut for lack of discovery and then defaulted. And they had trials on the damages where I could not defend myself. And they would put up financial experts that never looked at my books and said, he has $380 million in the bank. I've never had $10 million in the bank. Never made $380 million gross. I probably sold $50 million worth of water filters and make 30% on them over the years. So, ladies and gentlemen, that's the level of this, okay? That's the level. I mean, I drive a Ford truck. I mean, I've had a war chest before built up, and I've spent it on stuff. But I mean, I never was this dead. But they said I had all these money. I made it off them. They could say I peed on graves. No one peed on graves, and I couldn't respond back. And so we're getting used to this now. They did this to Trump some, too, where the judges would find him guilty. And now it's happened to Patrick Byrne. Hunter Biden sued him. And a judge, overhead shot, USA Today, Hunter Biden wins $1.7 million from former Overstock CEO in defamation case. A judge has awarded. No jury, no nothing. Hunter Biden. And he goes on to say, I say it's not true what you said, and I say you did it to hurt Hunter Biden. Well, what did he say about Hunter Biden? And I'll say this. The left threatens me all day long when I do anything. They say, you better watch it or you get sued. I got $1.5 billion fake judgment that's not as chargeable. So, I mean, it's like saying, you've already been shot with 500 bullets. We're going to shoot you with 10 more. I'm like, okay. So, the lawsuit filed by Biden centered on claims Byrne made interviews and online that Biden had sought $800 million bribe from Iran while his father, former President Joe Biden, was in office. And then you got all that stuff with him on his laptop and all the rest of it. Just recordings he made. The head of Chinese intelligence, he's worth billions. I haven't talked to him in months. I don't know where he is. It's like the idea here. The lawsuit filed by Biden centered on that. Biden denied the allegations, accusing Byrne of knowingly spreading false information designed to damage his reputation. The case has been scheduled for jury trial, but Wilson entered a default judgment. Look at this. But Wilson entered a default judgment after Byrne prepared to appear, and the judge said he repeatedly disobeyed court orders and delayed proceedings. Now, we're going to find out if that's true, but I'm going to briefly and go to him, and I'll shut up. But I've lived this, so I can speak to it as a firsthand person. I got the car tire marks on me being run over by this. I was defaulted for not giving them Google Analytics on advertising sales on Sandy Hook. Never sold a Sandy Hook product. Our advertisements have nothing to do with what I'm covering. Topic-wise, you know, at the end of the show, I'll say, here's our collectible silver coins. Here's our water filtration system. Here's our new line of T-shirts. It's all very clear. Here's the ad or a sponsor. Oh, this sponsor, you know, has great zeolites, or this sponsor, you know, has online banking for you and it won't cancel you in your merchant account. It's like cut and dry. It has nothing to do with the topic. It's like, and now we're going to break. So, you know, win a new Corvette, whatever. I mean, or whatever local ad you're hearing. So I was defaulted for that. And then in the deposition, we learned that Hillary Clinton, when we were deposing the heads of these Democrat anti-gun charities, that Hillary Clinton was involved and at these meetings with them. And so my lawyer said, this is political. I'm going to try to depose her. The judge said, you're not allowed to do that. That was strike two. And then what was the other? What was strike three? It was something totally retarded. But the point was, it'll pop my head in a minute. The point is, none of it was substantive. None of it was not giving them what they wanted. They had no case. They got our emails, our records, all of it. And they just sat there and said that I'd done these terrible things and then defaulted me, all in coordination. So I'm sued like 3-4 years before, but they coordinated them all before the midterms perfectly in 2022 in August and September to have the two show trials on national TV back to back and on every channel. So in a minute, it'll pop in my head what the third strike was, but I'm going to shut up now and go to Patrick Byrne and his lawyer. Patrick Byrne is at Patrick Byrne, B-Y-R-N-E on X, enemywithindocuseries.com. And I'm not going to go over his whole bio. Most of you know about the big multi-million dollar companies he's running, all the rest of it. And he wants to get a Hunter Biden lawsuit, election rigging coming up in a few months. Trump's big speech Thursday night. Of what foreign power is it that he says he has proof? I'm guessing it's Venezuela and China. That's what Patrick Byrne's expertise has been, working for U.S. intelligence, but that's been declassified partially. He doesn't want to get into it. And Stephanie Lambert is a lawyer from Detroit, and she's his lawyer on the StephanieLambert.com on litigation, constitutional law, criminal defense, and civil rights cases. Stephanie Lambert's here. So that's my introduction to this. But the fun part about being defaulted is I got to have the trial on damages where then they could say whatever they wanted. And that was a lot of fun, not being able to respond. The judges both read me the same list of 20 things I couldn't say. Couldn't say I was bankrupt. Couldn't say I was innocent. Couldn't ask certain questions. So there's the table set. Thanks for holding while I was going over that. Patrick, you can take it first, or Stephanie can come in. Because I know usually when somebody has their lawyer there, it's obviously for a reason, to make sure you dot I's and cross T's. So you guys can kind of be the conductors here now.
1: Okay, well, first, Alex, thanks for having us on. Let me remind you, that third thing you were searching for, they claimed that they wanted your spreadsheets where you had to analyze as a business proposition if you covered Sandy Hook one way versus another, what it was worth to you. I was once with some law professors who were talking about your case, and they were chortling about it. And I said, look, I know Alex Jones. I promise you, there is no PowerPoint. There is no spreadsheet where he analyzed it like you imagine he did. Was I fair in guessing that, Alex?
0: Yeah. Exactly. I'd forgotten that. It was a ledger. So the court ordered us to create ledgers of accounting we didn't have. And then they found like some 10-year-old accounting or something where another accountant had made their own ledgers on something totally different. It had nothing to do with Sandy Hook. So they go, look, this was called a spreadsheet. It was all just total crap.
1: And because you wouldn't turn it over, because it didn't exist, they said, aha, the judge says, I find that Alex is hiding it, and you, the jury, I'm giving a default judgment. Because he's hiding it, we're just going to go to damages.
0: Patrick, I'm impressed that you know more about my case than I do. You're right. I remember that now.
1: I brought Stephanie, who is the most important election lawyer in America. She's the field marshal over all my election legal activities, not my illegal activities. Stephanie, why don't you say what you want to say about this Hunter Biden case?
2: Well, first, Alex, I did not follow your case closely, but I do recall seeing an undercover video, I think, of a CIA agent where the agent was disclosing, you know, that they targeted you and they were behind the lawsuit against you. And
0: he'd been FBI and was then currently CIA. And then we also have deposed all the people. Now, the head of the FBI in Connecticut created the lawsuits, ran it, and the DOJ funded it to the tune of millions and millions of dollars. And they directly paid for the lawsuits against me.
2: Right. And I remember the key question, are you going to continue targeting Alex? And I believe the answer was something like, no, he's broke now. There's no point.
0: He said, we chopped his legs off. He's bankrupt. Yeah.
2: Right. So transitioning to Patrick's case, it's my opinion that Hunter Biden sued Patrick, not because Patrick lied, because his dad was president and he wanted to gain access through the litigation to the evidence that Patrick was referring to, the recordings, and find out which agents within the government were handling the case to then do something about it, which they did. Remember, Trump was elected November of 24, and December of 24, there was a signed pardon from Daddy to Hunter covering all acts that are addressed in this lawsuit by Patrick. And Patrick turned evidence in and has maintained all along that he gave this evidence to the government. There was a witness to it, a former agent, John Moynihan. Moynihan gave an affidavit in this case that the evidence had been turned, provided to the government. And what was really bizarre, you know, because this case was pending during Biden's presidency, the agent was asked, do you recall receiving this evidence from Patrick? And now the evidence was recordings pertaining to nukes and Iran and the president's son or vice president's son, depending on the timing. And that's significant, right? So police officers, agents, they do routine matters over and over again, drunk drivings, drug cases, over and over. And it would be difficult to recall a detail. But this agent testified for purposes of this case that he couldn't recall if Patrick had given him this evidence. And that just shows you that something really funny was going on during the Biden administration with evidence while this case was pending.
1: Stephanie, explain, if you would, the oddity about we're supposed to have been able to cross-examine the agent, and both the DOJ got in the way. Biden had a DOJ attorney take this a explain what happened about that, how we could not cross-examine.
2: Well, Patrick wanted to call the agent at trial to testify. Hey, we met in a car in D.C. I gave you evidence. He wanted to be able to cross-examine him in front of a jury, but instead the DOJ objected and said, we'll allow him to be deposed. Patrick, through Michael Murphy, his attorney, submitted questions, and those questions were modified and, in fact, given to the agent with misleading statements as to how Patrick testified during his deposition to confuse the agent. But the key question that I can't get out of my mind was that the agent can't recall if he was given recordings to put on evidence tag. And that's just not believable.
1: The subject matter. He can recall that he heard it. He just doesn't remember if he received it. That's because we know what really happened is it was taken to Christopher Wray, and I've heard two different versions. Christopher Wray nuked it himself in the FBI lab on orders of Garland. The other is that he told the agent to destroy it. I've got two different FBI.
0: Just like they nuked even saying the Hunter Biden laptop itself was real. But I don't want you guys to get into the details of this, but first, we'll also talk about where you're going next after that, but you're the lawyer, but just explain this to me. I mean, I've been through it, but you'll know more than I do. But the way it's been described is, back when I got defaulted, normally that's like if somebody doesn't even show up to court, which he claims you did, which we know you did show up, or you leave the country, or you get caught paying off a judge in the parking lot. We gave them the most extreme discovery ever. It was so wide. They knew they had no case. They weren't about to put it in front of a jury when we would be able to prove that that they altered transcripts. And would put stuff in the news, then quote it where I actually said Sandy Hook happened, but this person saying this, they would then say that I said that. I mean, we're talking fraud, and now I've got other law firms involved or counter suing them, due process being violated, process violations. I mean, really a conspiracy. We haven't. We've been deposing them. You don't see it in the news because it's so damning. That's why they're panicking. But back when I got defaulted, people didn't believe it. They're like, well, you're having a trial. That's a show trial. But now they did this to Trump some. They've done it to Patrick. They just did it to Mike Lindell, where the judge finds you civilly liable and doesn't let you have a jury trial.
2: Well, it appears that there's an effort to suppress the evidence. And so Patrick was ready for trial. Patrick had jury consultants present. His lawyers were present. But bizarre things began happening. And so Patrick was advised by his attorney that he fired not to show up to trial. He had some new strategy days just before the trial that he wanted to use, and he told Patrick, don't come to trial. And Patrick wanted to testify. Patrick had witnesses. Patrick flew in John Moynihan, the former agent. Patrick was ready to go. And the associate attorney for the law firm, you know, showed up with a Free Palestine large pin on her lapel. The strategy was changing. Really bizarre things were happening. Patrick was absolutely ready to go. Hunter objected to my appearance on the case. I've been weaponized against. I know way too much about the evidence, and they did not want me to try this case. I said as soon as the case was called, I was ready to try it. He objected to me coming in on the case, and the other attorneys we had ready there said we were ready to try it with Stephanie. We can't try it without Stephanie. And at that point, Peter Tichton was then removed from the case. He had been admitted by the judge. He was wrapping up a different trial, ready to come to this court to participate in this trial. He had been admitted by other judges on this very bench.
0: Well, so Patrick finds out it looks like they're sabotage. He brings in Peter's already there. They won't let him have he wants. That's what happened to me. They would sanction or kick my lawyers. I wanted off. And well, exactly. And from what my lawyers told me, even if I hadn't shown up to trial, they would still have to put on a real trial, but they didn't even do that.
1: Yeah. Right. And let me put a footnote on what Stephanie said. I was in 3 days before the trial. I was in upstate New Hampshire. We get a trial. We get a call from the lead attorney in LA, and LA is like a guild. You got to use their attorneys. And he's got this whole new strategy that says, Patrick, you stay back. Because they never asked you this, this, and this. They really can't win anything. I didn't like it. There was a long conversation, but eventually he, with all the lawyers, but he sort of imposed. So I said, okay, I'll hang back in New Hampshire. I can get there in a day and a half if I'm needed. But over the next 2 days, my other attorneys became convinced, as I had been sniffing out for about 9 months, this guy was throwing the case. And so on the morning of the trial, I fired him. But I had four other attorneys there, two ready to be the junior attorneys. I had Stephanie, who opened up saying, Judge, we're ready to go to trial today. And I had Peter Tichton coming in another day. So we could have.
0: So when the media says you didn't show up, that's not true. It would have been pretrial. You weren't even needed. You had all the lawyers, four lawyers, another coming in, and that wasn't good enough.
1: And a jury consultant. It was all the 2 days of voir dire, the talking to the jury, picking the jury. But I could have come in
0: But what your lawyer's saying is what my lawyer said. When they don't have a case or they're scared of the evidence, that's when they do the default. So defaults are being used. Yeah, go ahead.
1: They do not want these recordings ever being introduced into the public record. Go ahead, Stephanie. Keep going. I interrupted you.
2: Well, you forgot to mention that your witness was there as well, Mr. Moynihan. Patrick flew in a witness.
1: When I met with the FBI, it was a 20-year DEA.
3: She belonged in. We're all also.
1: And Jonathan Turley wrote a beautiful article saying, this is the most absurd case he's seen in 30 years and ripe for appeal.
0: People that don't know, he's a prestigious, prestigious liberal lawyer.
1: Right. Go ahead, Steph.
2: Right. Well, the pardon, Alex, is critical because it's only effective and pertains to the dates listed. And I think you have a copy of it. So I think that the court made a great effort here to prevent any evidence from one being entered in a courtroom, a public courtroom in front of a jury. But two, it prevented Hunter from having to answer questions on the stand post-pardon. Where, again, the criminal culpability could be opened up.
1: So if he goes on the stand and answers questions about this and lies, his previous pardon doesn't count. So they are contorting themselves into pretzels to prevent that from ever happening. In fact, one of the odd things about my attorney, when he deposed Hunter, he refused to play those three tapes and say, hey, do you recognize the voice? It was very, very odd. We stopped him numerous times. And stop me, Stephanie, if I'm going too far, but we stopped numerous times. I was in guitar saying, are you out of your mind? You got to play this. And he just kept asking questions about where'd you go to school and what's your favorite color and stuff for 8 hours, which made me start suspecting my own attorney. And then that led to 8 months, 9 months later, he shows up 2 days before the trial. He tells me, don't come. I've got this new strategy. They can't win.
0: No, I got it. Yeah. And then your lawyer accidentally links your cell phone to him. Yeah. I know what it's like. So, yeah. So I want to go to break and come back and get into all the other subjects that this ties into. But you're going to appeal this. Obviously, they don't want this to come out. We'll talk about the options there. But just in general, am I right when I say, talking to your lawyer, when I'm coming back and ask her this, that this is a new thing to misuse the default. I'm seeing it all over the place against patriots. I don't see the right-wingers using it on the left. I don't see right-wing judges acting like this. Is this the secret weapon of judicial tyranny? With our special guest straight ahead, I'm Alex Jones at Real Alex Jones on X and on Rumble at rumble.com/TheAlexJonesShowLive. Be sure to follow us there. We'll be right back with Patrick Byrne. My fellow patriots, the first thing the globalists and the leftists do when they want to silence you is go after your merchant accounts. Go after your business payment systems. It's that simple. They try to cut off your ability to even receive money or make payments. It's globalist siege. It's globalist economic warfare. It's a globalist blockade, an embargo, sanctions against American populist patriots. For everyone that's been watching and listening to me for years, you've seen the attacks. You've seen the deplatforming. You've seen the court battles, the news articles, the demonization, the bogus default judgments. We even have FBI and CIA operatives on hidden camera talking about how their entire goal was to take me out of the knees by knocking out my ability to accept payments. And that model they used on me, they admit, is for all of you.
4: Alex Jones.
5: Yeah, so we were after him.
4: So with Alex Jones. And the goal with him was what, just to bankrupt him?
5: Pretty much.
0: Well, because of First United Payments and your support, they failed. And they failed because I had a processor with a backbone who loves America and believes in the free market. One who stands up for American justice and who didn't back down when they received threatening messages and pressure from other major institutions. If you are a conservative business owner, Google is watching you. Meta, Facebook is watching you. Amazon, all of the major big tech is watching you. If you think for one second that they are not orchestrating and coordinating their efforts behind the scenes to take you offline and out of business and render you harmless to the system and the machine, you are wrong. The question is not if, it's when Stripe, Shopify, PayPal, Square, they're all part of the same big tech machine. Consolidation, vertical integration, that is the goal of the BlackRock globalist system. 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The head of BlackRock, Larry Fink, was very clear. 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That's 877-899-1313. The tyrants are counting on us not to innovate. They're counting on us not to migrate to institutions and organizations that are pro-human just like us. This isn't some new company. 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
8: I never try anything. I just do it.
7: It's Alex Jones.

0: apologize for hyperventilating over my guest. But I don't feel sorry for myself what the CIA and FBI did. It's been partially classified that Obama put me under national security threat where they, and I've had FBI agents on that go over the codes and the stuff I don't understand. Most of it blacked out. Trump administration sent me a DVD of this about a month in the administration that starting 2013, they did this whole national security operation against me that you do against foreign governments to frustrate me, to try to find criminal stuff, to mess up my operation, to debank me. It was run out of the field office in Boston, which is the FBI's real muscle. And so if this can be done to me, it can be done to you. And they said at the time on CNN and MSNBC, they said, when we're done destroying Alex Jones and taking him off the air with these attacks, we're going to do it to Tucker Carlson and everybody else. And then you had the weaponization operation task force of Ed Martin. And I went up there and met with them. They called me, and they had six investigations going, smoking gun. We were giving them our depositions, all the stuff we got on them. And they were telling them, preserve your evidence. And then Todd Blanche came in and killed it. And Todd Blanche, and now he's the new attorney general operating as the interim. Trump wants him. Killed it all. And again, if that was somebody else that happened to, I'd be angry about it, folks. And I still didn't get mad at Trump. That was a year ago when that happened. I just said, well, we'll see. And I still try to support him overall, even though when I, criticize some of the things he does, like covering up the Epstein stuff, and I'm, called low IQ. No, it's hurt us, and it's very sad. President Trump needs to do something about this. We're going to have our guests on another 10 minutes or so and try to give them the floor to finish up all the big topics they've got. And then breaking at the end of the show, and I knew about this, obviously didn't say anything, but J.D. Vance was in town yesterday on the Joe Rogan podcast. And J.D. Vance has broken with Trump and contradicted him, saying, no, Epstein worked for U.S. intelligence. Yeah, he was in the Trilateral Commission. That's above U.S. intelligence. And Mossad. And that basically there was a cover-up. So J.D. Vance is making it clear that he is not going to go down with the ship on this. This is a big deal. We'll get to that. All right, Patrick and your lawyer, who's been gracious to be here, at Patrick Byrne on X, and Stephanie Lambert, stephanielambert.com. Let's cover other key points of this, what's coming next. And you had some other topics that tie into the election fraud and where all of this is going. And then you are at the center of this. You can give us a prelude. What foreign government or governments is he about to implicate in the big speech tomorrow night about foreign election interference? Patrick Byrne.
1: Well, that was a lot of questions. Answer to the first question is I know that Epstein worked for U.S. intelligence under Mossad because they offered to make me Epstein 2.0. That's a story for another day. I believe Trump will implicate China and Iran and our election stuff. But let's go to the exhibits. We sent Daria, and we gave them an order. Daria, could you put up that first?
0: Yeah, you sent me a bunch of documents about and testimony and election fraud and
1: okay.
0: And I mean, which one you want to go to
1: Stephanie,
0: first?
1: Stephanie, why don't you lead first?
2: I'm happy to, Patrick. I did lose video here, so I can't see you all or what's on your screen. But I think, Patrick, you wanted to talk about the Venezuelan piece and how the resumes and LinkedIn profiles, this is not speculation or something we need an expert to tell us about. The very people that worked for Smartmatic in Venezuela then worked for Smartmatic Sequoia. Smartmatic was the parent, and then Dominion acquired Sequoia in 2009. Well, there was a large team that transferred over to Dominion and worked to implement and transfer everything from Sequoia to Dominion. So this isn't speculation. It's in the resumes from people like Frederico Arnau, A-R-N-A-O. His resume describes how he went to Dominion from Smartmatic Sequoia. He's one of the original Venezuelans. We have Ronald Morales.
1: Right,
2: original Smartmatic. Heider Garcia. So this isn't something to speculate about. It's clear. It's in the resumes and in the documentation.
1: Okay, let's start at the bottom, work up. There's Heider Garcia. You go up his resume. It's back from Smartmatic up through Tarrant County. There's Smartmatic. Then he goes to Placer County in California. Then if you keep going up, he goes to Tarrant County. Then he goes to the EAC. And then he's now running elections in Dallas County, this Smartmatic Venezuelan guy. So what the CIA is trying to get Trump to say is, well, maybe this Venezuelan technology is polluted and they stole their own elections, but it never got onto U.S. shores. Well, here's all these resumes from a guy. Here's a beautiful thing. Yeah, that thing with the blue in it that you just showed, Alex. Yeah, the second document that you were just showing. This is Coomer being asked in Georgia. Now, 19 people got indicted because of this paragraph. 19 people, including your my favorite president, got indicted because the grand jury, one of the jurors asked, I'm going to ask you, did you rig the campaign? And he says, no, and I wouldn't have been able to. I don't have the access. I didn't have the ability to any of these vulnerabilities. And it's not me. I mean, counting said, we do not run elections, so I don't have the technical capability to be able to compromise the security and processes that are in place that would be needed to affect an election. He said that to the grand jury in Georgia, and on that basis, Trump and 18 others got indicted. Now, let's turn to, there are some other documents that Sheriff Dar Leaf has released. Why don't you put one of the that show this, you know, the same guys talking about the VPNs and the virtual machines in the county election equipment. Those are some other things I sent Daria. So he's on the one hand is telling this to a grand jury, the other documentation, which are emails from inside Dominion, that Stephanie turned over to law enforcement, and now they're out in the world. Rasmussen has put them up on Twitter today, show they're getting the equipment out of China. They're beefing about, yeah, these things. I don't know if you can zoom in, but on the purple, on what's circled in purple. Anyway, what it says is they're waiting for the, and it's from their Belgrade. Okay, here's their Ronald Morales, a name you should know. We're able to establish VPN from the new virtual machine created to get into the EMS, the election management system. That's the county level system. So they know that that's what they have. Meanwhile, Coomer is telling grand jury, no, we ship these things. They're airtight. They're gapped. Even we can't touch them. But actually, they know they can come in through VPNs and establish virtual machines. There's another one where they're talking about getting the machines out of China, getting the machines out of China. And go to the last thing from Dar Leaf, the actual letter from Dar Leaf. It's a beautiful paragraph. Dominion failed to disclose to Congress that the motherboard is not only made in China, it's tested in China. And it goes on and on.
0: So here you are proving what you said a decade ago is they make it in China illegal, ship it to Taiwan, then they ship them to Venezuela. But listen, you dropped the major bombshell. You've been at the center of this. You're saying, you know, from research or from your sources or you're guessing, tomorrow night is going to implicate Iran and China, and I've seen China proven in this, and you've been to Iran a bunch. I mean, tell us the latest on this and this big address he's going to do.
1: Well, I'm not in touch with the president, but I'm in touch with people who are around him and advise him and such. The tension is they, the bad guys, the deep state, the agency, want him to, if he, you know, he can talk about the voter rolls. Because, you know, before you stuff the ballot box, you got to stuff the voter rolls. Because then when you submit a ballot, the system takes each ballot and has to identify one voter. This is okay, I scratch off this voter. So you got to be able to have live access to the voter rolls. And they're going to show that Iran and China had access on November 3rd to our voter rolls across the country. They had access to the information.
0: And by the way, we have Democrat federal judges trying to block states from having access to the voter rolls that by law are there to stop fraud. So the states can't get access, but Communist China does.
1: Yeah, and they won't turn it over to the DOJ. They'll turn it over to any Mickey Mouse, George Soros NGO, but they're refusing to turn it over. There's like 20 states refusing to turn over.
2: Alex, I need to add, I think those documents that you just showed were the documents that I had given to law enforcement from the Dominion discovery files. Now, I was removed from Patrick's case for giving these documents to law enforcement, so I can't comment on those documents. And Patrick's not supposed to, Patrick.
1: But I
2: actually
1: that.
2: Have to ask you to
1: Stephanie
2: take
1: was
2: them
1: thrown in jail.
2: Down,
1: right?
0: Oh, let her finish.
2: The documents just under protective order, and I was removed for giving those to law enforcement.
1: Even though it's national security, Stephanie was thrown in jail by this Indian magistrate judge who worked for Kamala Harris's husband, and whose client. I think we covered this. Her client was Maduro in Venezuela in 22.
0: I know, you're at the center of this. People need to know, you're not lightweight saying this, but you were talking over her, and I get we're all doing it. Stevie, did I hear you say that we need to not show these documents?
2: Well, no, we can. Those documents were referred to Congress by the sheriff. The sheriff publicly put them out to Congress because he wanted accountability. He said these are national security issues. Now, remember, I can talk about the lawsuit filed.
0: Well, let me do this. Let me do this, guys. Let me do this. We got to do a part two because I thought I was having you on just about the lawsuit, the default, which is incredibly important. But Patrick, people that don't know, has done everything he says. He's done his books, movies, all about it. And so he's been at the center of exposing this for decades and was the key to helping Mike Lindell and all the great work. Mike's totally vindicated. Now they're dropping the lawsuits against him. So good things are happening. We got to get you back up then in the next few days for an hour just on this, your predictions for the election, the integrity issues. Maybe Friday after Trump does his speech tomorrow, you guys should come in because we can't do this justice now. This is a big deal what you sent me when I'm reading this. This is smoking gun stuff, court records, powerful. So let's talk again soon and let's get that set up. I want to thank you both and we'll be talking to you again soon. Thank you.
1: Thank you, Alex.
2: Thank you.
0: Thank you. Wow. No wonder they want that guy shut up, just like they want me shut up. And that's why when you back me and support me and spread the word, you're literally doing God's work, folks. And I'm not saying I'm an angel and deserve your support. The work we're doing deserves your support. I mean, I'm not taking on Lilliputians here. I mean, I'm doing man's work. My crew is doing hardcore warrior work. I mean, listen, I don't want you to sing my praises. I don't want you to kiss my ass. I don't want you to give me a kiss on the cheek. I want you to spread the word about what we do, and I want you to support us at thealexshowstore.com because this dog wants to hunt. I want to beat these people. I'm seeing victory after victory after victory. We've gone from almost nobody being awake to 40% of the public or so being awake now. And it's a global awakening. So I get getting pissed. Stuff isn't moving quick enough. But let me tell you, I don't blow smoke at you. I remember 20 years ago saying we're screwed. We're way behind. We're not way behind, folks. We're in the fight head to head in a collision course right now. And it's going to be your energy and your will and you caring and you not being demoralized that is going to win the day. We roll over to these globalists, we're screwed. Now let me stop right now. Let's just stop. This is huge. J.D. Vance has been against the Iran war and advised Trump. He's gone over and tried to get the deals done. Trump and others have said if he fails, it's his fault. Rubio, the big neocon, who's the guy the establishment Republicans want and Israel wants, has been staying completely out of his job at the State Department while they hype him up and say how great he is all day. J.D. Vance went on Joe Rogan and was interviewed yesterday. It just dropped, and it's huge. He's come out and said Epstein essentially worked for U.S. intelligence. All right? And he was on the Trilateral Commission, David Rockefeller's stand-in, that's in the emails that just came out that Congress forced to be released. Imagine the other 50% they haven't released. They released 3.2 million emails, photos, and videos. Most of them were emails, but a couple hundred thousand photos and a couple thousand videos. And that stuff is just sex slaves, murdering kids, pedophilia, arms dealing, everything else. So here's J.D. Vance. The first clip we're going to play. He certainly had connections, about Epstein, to the highest levels of American intelligence. He clearly had connections to the highest levels of Israeli intelligence. All right? Think about that. That's J.D. Vance. When Trump says, anybody that talks about this is an idiot, you're low IQ, the whole thing's a hoax. And here's J.D. Vance on Joe Rogan saying he clearly had connections to U.S., Israeli, and he should have added MI6. It's all the same at the top. Now, I know we already all know this, and it's all over the emails, but Vance, I guarantee, had to think about this long and hard going on one of the biggest shows and not the biggest in the world saying that. Then Vance continued, Israeli-funded influencers and digital media campaigns aimed at undermining U.S. negotiations with Iran. Israel paying $1.3 billion to demonize the attack. Tucker Carlson, myself, and others that said this war would be a failure, that said the Pentagon warned. The Pentagon leaked that the week before because they wanted to get Trump to listen. They said the Straits is going to get closed. They're not going to probably fall. Don't do this. And now we're in this disaster. So we got some good people at the Pentagon. We've got a good vice president. That's why there's all these whisper campaigns that he's really the evil one. He's with Palantir and he's with all these people. Of course, he's powerful and a senator and knows all these groups. But J.D. Vance, out of all the people in there, other than RFK Jr., is all we've got left. And he legitimately is doing this. And now he just came out to separate himself 3 months from the midterms and 2 years from the new elections, the general election, doing this. This is absolutely massive. And then he goes on, we'll play these back to back. J.D. Vance just told Joe Rogan that Trump admin, quote, absolutely screwed up the communications on the Epstein files. Yeah, we've got them. It's terrible. Raping thousands of kids, thousands of videos, hundreds of kids. We're going to release it all. And then they don't release it. And then they say it doesn't exist. And then the Attorney General Bonney says, oh, I meant there was child porn on there. No, she said it's him and other men raping kids. And they caught her undercover video saying it, too. So you do all that. We want justice. You said you release it. Then you don't. You had Musk break with Trump a great deal saying he's in there. Not anything with kids we've ever seen, but with Lutnick, with all these other people that Trump said it'll embarrass my friends, and he thinks hurt the stock market. So this is J.D. Vance really breaking with Trump. And just like I did, and just like Tucker did, and just like many others did, saying, hey, we overall like you, we fought for you, we know you're better than the Democrats, but this isn't a lesser of two evil stuff. We can't be with Howard Lutnick lying about going to the island and living next door to him, and all the rest of it, and all the business dealings, them being business partners and saying he only met him one time, and then admitting he's a liar, and all the rest of this. We can't be with Les Wexner and all this stuff. Because I mean, I never sold out to the Democrats, so they were offering me $50 million a year to work for them before they sued me. And so I'm not going to tacitly halfway sell out by supporting what you're doing. All I've ever gotten is lawsuits and attacks supporting Trump. The Democrats attack me more now than ever, even though I broke with Trump. I didn't break with Trump to get curry with those demons.

0: Israeli intelligence. In fact, one of the interesting things the Epstein saga reveals about, and I try to make this point, it's one of the reasons why I'm always careful and I say there are some elements within the Israeli government who don't like our peace process, because there are a lot of elements within the Israeli government that actually do like our peace process. They recognize that this indefinite campaign is not good for them either. And the Epstein thing is interesting, because as much as I know, you know, Prime Minister Netanyahu, not a particularly popular person in the United States of America right now, Epstein seemed to be connected to the elements of the Israeli deep state that were left of center. Like, I've always found that fascinating.
1: Ehud Barak.
0: It wasn't like he was super connected to the right of center of Israeli politics. America, he was connected across. But I definitely think you have seen this very discreet, extremely well-funded campaign to try to derail the negotiation and try to derail the deal. And, you know, there's this Time article that came out yesterday. A friend sent it to me. It's like worth reading, because it lists a bunch of people who have quite literally been paid by a former Trump campaign person who was himself paid by certain elements within the Israeli government. And those people are attacking me viciously for quite literally trying to accomplish the negotiation objective that the president set for the country. So
2: what is their position? Like, are they attacking you how?
0: Oh, it's social media posts. It's, you know, they're leaking to reporters. They're attacking me obsessively, saying that we should not be negotiating with Iran. We should just keep the military campaign going indefinitely. And that is their explicit position. And coming after me saying that, you know, people have come after me and say that I'm influenced by Qatar, that I'm influenced by foreign governments, that, you know, I take my marching orders from Tucker Carlson. And they're trying to do is accomplish what the president of the United States told me to accomplish, which is a settlement of this that accomplishes our objectives. Iran doesn't have a nuclear weapon. We have the free flow of oil and gas. And like, I should be clear, I don't actually mind. I don't mind that the, you know, let's say certain elements of the Israeli government want to criticize the deal or have disagreements about the deal. I don't even mind an effort to try to influence, you know, foreign governments try to influence the United States all the time. You know, Israel does it. Other countries do it. It's just sort of the nature of the beast. What bothers me is actually when Americans allow, meaning American leadership, allows that influence to affect their judgment and to affect what they are advocating for. That's what really bothers me. People are always going to try to influence the United States of America, whether they're allies.
1: Here's Vance saying American leadership is being influenced by Israel. They tried to hire Trump's speechwriter and head of social media with $20 million a year to put out Israeli lies, Likudnik lies, and he went on Tucker 3 weeks ago. This is a big deal, folks. The NDAA, Israel trying to take over our military and intelligence. This is all huge, absolutely huge. And there's more clips of this, more coming up. When I post this to X and Rumble right after the show, it's going up there. I'll add more in there and the context of Trump. This is so important. Be sure and share this. We're fighting for the heart and soul of our country. From China trying to run us to the Likudniks in Israel, it's not all the Israelis, just like he said. All their former Mossad, almost all their former generals are like, this is insane. Stop this. Stop. He's going to get you into a total war. He's going to go to jail. He wants to stay in power. Don't do it. People that just hate Israel outright don't even want to look at that. That's true, what Vance said. We need to be nice about that and try to give them support in the opposition. We need to end this war. We need to end the war with Russia right now. This is all spiraling. This is all escalating. This is out of control. It's killing the recovery. And please remember, I'm patient zero under attack by the deep state. With the CIA and the FBI system coming after me and Todd Blanche killing criminal investigations that Trump had with Ed Martin that Trump signed off on. He got Trump's permission for that. And then his own attorney general killed it when he was deputy attorney general. That's how serious this is. So spread the word about this show and about this report you just saw. 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

0: 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We have the collectible coins about to sell out for the 50th anniversary. Thank you so much. Now, Harrison Smith takes over with the War Room live right now. Right now.
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0: Taking me off the air. 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
2: That's usually when it matters most, to have people in your corner who don't flinch. 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
6: Who could be referred to as the big tech wives. And they too were insiders, and their husbands were. And this is, I'm not naming any corporate name in the desire to be specific, but these women are the insider women of mega globalist corporations like Microsoft, like Google, like, you could go down the list of computer firms and high-tech firms, okay? And there's quite a few. And because of the amount of profits that are generated, it's also generated its own in-house culture of insiders. And that's a very there's a lot of wannabes, but a very tiny percentage of people who, for whatever reason, have gained access to the keys of the kingdom, and they're part of this very tiny insiders group, like this woman was. So what she was saying is that she interacts with these other big tech wives on a regular basis, and they talk about all type of things, as women and men, but more women, often do. When they're together among themselves and not in the presence of a male or some outsider that may contribute them, judge them or whatever. So these women gathered together, and to whatever degree they would open up their hearts and minds and be, they would be transparent to a significant degree among one another. And so there in that context, you get the real story, not the media, interpretation story. You get the real story. The media interpretation story is a complete lie. It's a complete falsehood, and it just isn't even worth listening to because it's so completely disconnected itself from reality and perceiving anything honestly. So she was talking about the fact that for various reasons, the big tech hierarchy, the husbands that own these mega globalist corporations, the wives that they marry, the family lines, the money in terms of billions of dollars that goes through these mega corporations on a regular basis. And she offered up one statement which was worth its weight in gold, and that was the fact that the reason big tech has such a behind-the-scenes alignment with liberalism and the Democratic Party and Democratic politics and things like global warming and many of the so-called liberal, socialist, leftist, democratic belief system. The reason so many people high up in big tech or even in the medium range of power, including the big tech wise, that would be at the very top range of power, the reason they're so interconnected with the leftist power centers in our nation and the world, which would include globalism, is because they themselves, if you go back a couple of generations, in many cases, not all, but in many cases, they came from hardworking middle-class families, working-class families, and upper-class families, and then in a smaller percentage, really elite families. So because there's such a connection going back a number of generations to the Democratic Party, I mean, the belief system of many generations of Americans, perhaps your parents, was the belief that the Democratic Party was the party for the working man, the working woman, okay? And that the only champion of working people, according to the perception of most Americans for several generations, the only way they thought they would ever be able to find financial equality, benefits, somebody to champion their working class and work middle class and work middle class concerns, was the Democratic Party, which was perceived as the Democratic Party, again, was the party of the middle class and the working class. And the belief system back then, and it still exists to whatever percentage, the belief system back then for several generations was that the Republican Party was in reality the party of the elite, the globalist elite, the international bankers, the billionaires, the trillionaires, the people who owned the societies, controlled the society, and ruled the society. The Republican Party was believed to be basically the foot soldiers for the elite and the super wealthy. And this was a deeply ingrained belief system that you can find not only in the white culture, the African-American culture, the Hispanic culture, and many other cultures, especially people who migrated, and it was legally at those periods of time, especially those people that migrated from nations all around the world and in search of the American dream. And they may have come here with little or nothing, but they worked hard. They started their own businesses. And it was the fruits of capitalism that allowed them to experience the American dream. But they worked very, very hard. Now, as is often the case, their children, grandchildren, and so on and so forth, bought into this lie, this propaganda lie, this propaganda that somehow the Democratic Party was going to be their champion, and the Republican Party was owned and sold and bought by the elite and the super wealthy. So this wife of the co-founder of Google made the statement is that's where those original leftist connections were established between the heads of the big tech companies, the people in power at the big tech companies, and the big tech companies themselves, like Hollywood, for the most part, are heavily, heavily lean towards the Democratic Party and all the stuff of the Democratic Party because of that belief system, because of the lineage in their family lines, not because of logic or reason or current facts, but because of the lineage of their family lines. So that lineage, which is an illusion based on lies and propaganda, illusions are powerful and people believe in them. So the point is, listening to her talk, she was explaining why so many people in the big tech globalist corporations, the guys that own and run these corporations, their wives, et cetera, why so many of them are connected to this democratic culture and socialist culture is because, not because of rational reason, but because of family belief system riding upon what we call lineage or their family line. So she talked more, and she was really going through a period of questioning things, questioning reality, searching, if you want to say, for the meaning of life at a deeper level than she possessed at the time. And that's a good thing. You don't even see that among most Christians. A hunger for truth and a hunger for reality is a prerequisite to any kind of genuine spiritual or biblical awakening. It's a prerequisite for any kind of revival or biblical spiritual transformation in society. And so her hunger for truth, her search for truth, her openness to find the truth, she was fulfilling, whether she knew it or not, the prerequisite for having truth revealed to you. So she became a prime volunteer in the Kennedy movement in his vice presidential campaign. And while she was serving in a high up position in the Kennedy campaign, she became very exposed to facts and knowledge that had been previously censored from her by the controlled media. And that was the facts of nutrition, the facts surrounding big pharma, the facts surrounding now big food, the vaccine, medicine, modern medicine, euthanasia, which is the deliberate killing off of the elderly or the sick, because you want to, like a monster, you want to cut costs, so you're willing to take lives prematurely. She began to learn about all this, and then she began to learn about, and I've been writing about this for 40 years, for crying out loud, and talking about it nationally on the radio for 40 years. But thank God, women like her and others are making themselves available to the Lord to be transmitters of truth to our population in America and around the world. And she discovered the very disturbing truth that again, I wrote about decades ago, the very disturbing truth concerning the reality of the movement to genetically modify babies, installed genetic engineering in the reproduction process, the modern day scientific movement to reinvent people's DNA, the real meaning and the real purpose behind the vaccine. And now this woman, again, married to the co-founder of Google, has matured into a very activistic, very knowledgeable, very spiritually alive Christian. I mean, I was like stunned because that's such a rare thing to find. And her learning was accelerated while she was part of the Kennedy campaign, who obviously has been outspoken promoting facts surrounding the danger, what he says are the dangers of vaccines on human health. And, you know, are they the primary causative factors in things like autism? Well, she didn't plan for this, but one of her children developed autism at a young age. She now believes, this woman who was married to the co-founder of Google and is currently married to one of the powerful people in the Google empire, she discovers that most likely her child's autism was due to the fact that she received vaccines when she was a young child. And I won't go into the amounts of vaccines or whatever, but she learned the medical facts behind the allegation. And then while she was an active part of running the Kennedy campaign, she learned all about the true dangers of the vaccine, the true death toll of the vaccine. And she had when she joined the Kennedy campaign, she had just found out that she was pregnant and expecting a new child. And she was very concerned because at a certain point, she went into a personal health medical crisis in that she lost like almost all the blood in her body due to the problems. She literally was at death's door. And in that process of being at death's door and having to deal with things like the vaccine and knowledge about autism and vaccines and all kinds of information that was previously hidden for her, now because she was working among people who had done extensive research into these areas, who were part of Kennedy's campaign, she was being exposed to this download of knowledge and truth. And by the grace of God, according to her, her life was miraculously spared. She didn't die. But she had an awakening, a legitimate spiritual awakening versus a counterfeit or fake one. So now she obviously didn't violate the integrity of her relationships with the other big tech wives. But she can talk to them on a one-to-one basis, and they will listen to her because she comes from that culture, a big tech wife. And she was talking about the fact that many of these wives of big tech giants, many of those big tech families have, and I won't go into my speculation or theory as to why, but many people in these big tech families have a child or more than one child or one child that has some serious, serious disease or a medical problem. And then the other thing is, many of these big tech wives, women, suffer from serious depression and anxiety, are on an entire cocktail of different antidepressants and anti-anxiety medication. They're on a whole spectrum of medication to deal with their depression and anxiety, etc. So, but also, these big tech women, very much like the lady who was being interviewed, they have been programmed and indoctrinated from childhood not to believe in a biblical God, not to believe in the Christian God, not to read the Bible, to reject Christianity as being false, and have bought into the entire politically correct agenda of, you know, stuff like sustainable development, manipulating the need for it. Even though she said many of these women got sick after getting the vaccine, and their children got sick after the vaccine, they were part of such a pro-vaccine culture that they could never drop the facade of speaking aggressively and positively about the vaccine. They didn't realize that they were on assignment from dark, eventually supernatural forces, and their assignment was to promote. They didn't know it. They weren't aware that they were even given assignment, but their assignment was to promote the need for a vaccination and many other biological agendas. So, you know, you can have an outside lobbying group, you can have an outside activist group, you can have a lot of people who are brilliant and knowledgeable in these areas, but the only problem is they don't have the one-to-one personal access to the very highest seats of power. And very obvious that one of the very highest seats of power could be found among the wives of the big high-tech globalist elite corporation, because they're married to the heads of the big tech corporation that are the primary enforcers of big brother-like idea control over the population, censorship over the population, and many other dictatorial, Orwellian, clamp down on the people via technology program and using big tech technology as the primary instrument of the warfare, whether you realize that's what you're doing or not. So she gets to talk to them on a one-to-one level. and they've seen what has happened in her life. She's not just preaching at them. Her very life and the fact that she almost came to death, I believe it was her daughter, who has autism and other medical challenges that were ready to emerge from the birth of her, I believe it was her second child. So these women, the big tech wives, have had similar problems, and they can see firsthand evidence of the spiritual transformation of this big tech housewife who was being interviewed, who, by the way, was very sharp, presented herself very well, very knowledgeable, had some extraordinary management entrepreneur abilities of her own, independent of her husband. But she has her husband's, theoretically or hopefully, all these women should have perhaps the greatest influence in their husband's lives. And if the Lord, through his Holy Spirit, because we're praying and not simply criticizing, if we're truly engaging in true upper-level, high-level spiritual warfare, then the Spirit of God will use strategic channels, strategic open doors that normally can't be found by mere researching or hiring a PR firm or an influencing firm or all the other humanistic-based techniques of changing a person's set of ideas and gaining access to influence them. So if we're praying, or there's a remnant of intercessory prayer warriors praying, one of the primary ways the strongholds, which are controlling social media, the internet, the search engine, the globalist elite corporation, and you know the names, their primary marching orders are given to them eventually by the people that sit at the very top of the control pyramid, which would be the heads of the families of the trillionaires and the massive billionaire families who control and own the globalist elite big tech company. And so you're not trying to influence them from without. When this woman becomes the carrier of the Holy Spirit, the Holy Spirit is then transmitted through her and can begin to take the blinders off the eyes of the big tech wives and then eventually their husband. And then you begin to see massive transformation. And then you begin to see a seismic shaking in you know, you have companies like Google and even Rumble, smaller companies. Comparatively, Rumble, Google, Facebook, you know, the Paul McGuire report, if you go to paulmcguire.us, I think we're on at least 20 or more, or maybe slightly less, but let's just say we're on at least approximately 20 different social media companies. And those are owned by very wealthy individuals who, in many cases, it's the big tech wives who are married to them. And this is a consolidation of elite power. And so, because information in truth is an intentionally compartmentalized in our society, in all the pyramid or pyramidical pyramid structures, or synonymously pyramid organizational flow chart outlines of power, you see in many corporate flowcharts a pyramid. On the top of the pyramid is you have the CEO, and then under that or simultaneously you might have the CFO, and then you go down in ranking and income and pay according to what level you occupy in any given pyramid structure. So you're at either at the bottom of the pyramid or lower bottom or middle or upper middle or at the very top of the pyramid, where eventually you get to the heads of these mega globalist corporations. And by the way, let's not forget that the pyramidical structure was popularized and brought into enhanced development by the people of ancient Babylon at the time of the Tower of Babel. The Tower of Babel was deliberately built in a pyramid shape. Pyramid shape architecture is known in discipline of architecture, a pyramid-shaped building is known as a ziggurat. So the Tower of Babel was a pyramid-shaped building, but it's also the pyramid, which is the organizational flow chart power structure for the chain of command in most human institutions. It's outlined in a pyramid shape. And the most power is at the top and the least power is at the bottom. So remember that the entire concept or conceptualization for the New World Order, which is now called the Great Reset, is based on the mystery Babylon religion of ancient Babylon, the time of the Tower of Babel. And the Tower of Babel, again, was built in a pyramidical shape, form, or structure. And then ancient Egypt copied and modeled their pyramidical pyramids. They modeled them after the great Tower of Babel pyramid structure. And so you see pyramid structures all around the world today for a multiplicity of reasons. So, for example, we've talked about this many times. For example, if you were to take a $1 bill out of your purse or wallet or whatever, and you flip over to the back of the $1 bill, you see on the left-hand side a large pyramid-shaped object on the back of the U.S. dollar bill. And that gives you, it's right in your face. It's an organizational flowchart pyramid. It's a architectural pyramid. It's a model of the pyramid of the Tower of Babel in Mystery Babylon. And there's a chunk of the pyramid missing up towards the top. That's where the all-seeing eye of Lucifer or Horus was to be placed. So that tells and signifies to us that the pyramid structure is a Luciferian monument. And then at the very base of the pyramid, you see the words printed in Latin, Nuvos Order Seclorum, which means New Order of the Ages or New World Order. And then, taking it right up to the present moment, the Great Reset, in an effort to rebrand themselves, the Great Reset formally used the term New World Order. That term New World Order has a lot of negative baggage attached to it. So today, in the present moment, the Great Reset has chosen to use, in a rebranding sense, it's chosen to use the term the Great Reset. So when they talk of the Great Reset, they always use the verbiage the Great Reset, because the term New World Order is a negative term. So when you grasp that, you start to see the very basics. Let's call them the rules of planetary power 101. And just in a few minutes, you and I have opened up doors of understanding that are phenomenal. For example, the multi-purpose reason for the usage of the pyramid and pyramid structure buildings at the back of the U.S. dollar in organizational flowcharts, the occult roots, the occult sciences, and the occult knowledge that flows from the secretive ancient mystery Babylon religions and then emerges holographically into our present physical reality as a pyramid structure known as the Tower of Babel, which was called the New World Order. And when we have the words New World Order there, the New World Order they're talking about, according to their own words, is a one world government, a one world religion, and a one world economic system. That's the New World Order that began in the ancient Sumerian culture, the land of Canaan, and related cultures, emerged in ancient Babylon, was transferred over to the Great Pyramids of Egypt, and then it spreads that pyramidical symbol of supernatural power begins to emerge all over the world mysteriously as thousands of years go by. So, for example, in both the Incan cultures and the Mayan cultures, you see these giant pyramid-like buildings and structures upon which at the very top of the Incan ruins and Mayan ruins, you see where the masses were beheaded on top of the Mayan and Incan temples. Mel Gibson, his movie, what was it called? Apocalypto. brilliantly exposes this truth in the movie Apocalypto, which is one of those, if you understand it, and it's not hard to understand, it's one of those powerful films I've ever seen. So, the Great Reset is also connected to the New World Order. The New World Order is controlled by a globalist elite of trillionaires, billionaires. The trillionaires, billionaires are the ruling elite that control and create personal wealth from the giant big tech globalist elite corporation that controls the world through artificial intelligence and computers, the internet, and their unbelievable power to control thoughts and people's minds. Okay, we're going to dive deep back into this literally supernatural well of understanding so that we achieve our goal, which is to make sure we're not just looking and examining the multi-level tiers of truth. We're examining the tiers of truth with the intention that we can take that knowledge, which may be true, and if it is true, we can use the ability to transfer this knowledge and transpose this knowledge upon, hopefully, the working knowledge of people in America and around the world so that this knowledge can be the very truth that sets them free. That's what this billionaire's wife was all about. She had changed her life to be a vessel from the Lord, or a transmitter from the Lord, a transmitter of truth and the true light of Jesus Christ. Now, nothing can withstand the power of that kind of testimony. You're listening to the Paul McGuire Report. I'm Paul McGuire. We will be back in just a second. You are listening to the Paul McGuire Report. I'm Paul McGuire. So we're going to expose and show you some of the names of power of the big tech corporation, the ones that collectively would compose the Great Reset and things of that nature. Now, we're going to dive into that in just a second. And by the way, as we dive into that, I need you to go to whatever website or whatever social media page you happen to be listening to me, the Paul McGuire Report, on. Please make sure that you go there right now, and if you will, and sign on as a follower of the Paul McGuire Report. That helps us win the rigging wars. And make no mistake about it, just about everybody you know is aware of the fact that elections are heavily rigged. It's now basically a fact. They're rigged. That means people are cheating. Well, what a lot of people don't know is when it comes to the area of the internet and social media and big tech, you know, the name of the game to one degree or another is to generate a whole lot of hits to a particular URL or website, or to get people to spend money or buy a product or service offered on some internet site. So how they do this is they use artificial intelligence and powerful computers, which analyze how much money different social media outlets can generate. And also they want to know how many followers numerically does any given website or product or service have? How many followers? And then they will pay people money to advertise on these different websites, but the pay that the people that are generating the websites receive is based on a computer estimation of how many followers you have numerically. Okay, that sounds great, except for this. That system of evaluating how many followers any given website has as a mechanism to determine how much money you're going to pay them or give them, we receive nothing intentionally, by the way. And that's the policy of the Paul McGuire Report. We don't, at this point, we're not interested in advertising dollars. We rely on other means for financing. Because, see, for us to get advertising dollars, it would muzzle us. And I'm not here to be muzzled. I'm here to speak the truth. Okay, so the problem with the rigging wars is that they will use computer bots, computer algorithms, computer software to manipulate the so-called numerical amount of followers they're claiming you have. And the amount is rigged. It's falsified. So people who say the politically correct stuff, people who are going along with the global reset program, people who are pro-vaccine and on and on and on, they receive secretly a huge, huge magnification in the number of visits and followers are generated on websites. And the reason they receive all this in tremendous financial favor and money is because their actual numbers of followers and likers and regular viewers is the product of falsehood. They're manipulating. They're artificially or synthetically generating, in some cases, massive amounts of numbers of watchers. So what this does, this is a covert mechanism which enables the leaders of the Great Reset to secretly control the minds and the beliefs of the population through embedded programming in the software of social media, the internet, different websites. And so they can take the most ridiculous website in the world, and if they decide to puff it, amplify it, magnify it, they can generate out of thin air tens of thousands, in many cases, hundreds of thousands of completely artificial, untraceable men and women who are supposedly, allegedly, have become followers of different websites. And that opens, that mechanism alone opens the floodgates of financial advertising revenues to skyrocket and to be poured into these different businesses or communication systems. You're tracking, I think most of you are. So, because we have a commitment to the truth, and I have a commitment to the truth, I would rather reach fewer people and tell the undiluted truth, and I've made this decision years ago, and so the decision is the policy, and it's also the mandate by which I have pledged myself to live. And basically, the mandate is this. We willfully, and I willfully choose, if necessary, to open the door, unfortunately, but it's true, I open the door to be manipulated, to have my numbers artificially lowered through electronic software, internet rigging. But because I am not serving a rating or money or fame, but I'm serving the Lord Jesus Christ, I have made a commitment to promote the truth, speak the truth, confront lies with the truth, and be a champion in all ways for the truth, especially the truth of the gospel and the Lord Jesus Christ. And as such, I cannot do something on a regular basis that would force me to compromise my commitment to speaking and communicating the truth. I can't open the door to be muzzled by financial bribes, even though they're not called that. And so I'm not here to judge everybody else, okay? Because everybody's situation is different, and since I don't know the interior of everybody's situation, God is the judge. I just know what I have to do before the Lord. So the point is that if you go along and play their game, if you say what Google once said, then you don't get kicked off Google like I do. What was my sin that I got kicked off a number of very big internet search engine companies for the crime? They would send me a letter. This bogus excuse why. They knew I spoke the truth in love. One of their AI systems artificially monitored it, the tone of my voice, whether I was combative or nice, not nice, I should say cordial. And I was all those things. I was polite. I was cordial. I spoke to them. Giving them dignity, but I also, in a spirit of love, pointed out what I believe to be the facts from my research about, like, potential dangers of the vaccine medically and to people's health and how long they'll live. What are the components in the vaccine that are designed to turn people into essentially broadcasters of EMF or receivers of EMF because they contain metallic compounds like graphene oxide. And when the graphene oxide in your bloodstream, body, brain, and human biological being, when you've got graphene oxide all over your interior body and you're being bathed in 5G electromagnetic frequencies, that those 5G electromagnetic frequencies interacting with the graphene oxide, that becomes an interior power generator that powers up what are essentially self-evolving, artificially intelligent nanobots that were placed into your bloodstream via somebody shedding them on you, eating food contaminated with these compounds, or in some cases, not all, but in some cases, there were people who took the vaccine, and most of the vaccines, I think all of them, contain graphene oxide. And so the people who took the graphene, allegedly, according to many medical researchers, the vaccine allegedly caused a self-evolving nanochip to grow inside of people. And that is the alleged reason for all these mysterious heart attacks and stuff and all these strange diseases erupting in younger men and women. The negative impact on the fertility rates of younger women and men. Their fertility rates have been, some people, medical researchers, allege their fertility rates have gone down by 50%. And what these medical researchers and doctors allege is that it's the vaccine that's primarily responsible for this. As Kennedy and this Google, this wife formerly married to the head of Google, believes that it was vaccines that gave her daughter autism. Now, that's an allegation of hers. I'm not stating it as a fact. I'm simply paraphrasing what she said, and what she said was an allegation. Now, the thing that we have to understand is that in any system of power that you may be currently in, living here on planet Earth, whether it's corporate America, the entertainment business, construction company, I mean, it could be anything. The basic operating premise now in America is that many of the most powerful, wealthy, and globalist elite corporations, including the entire military-industrial complex, operate on a need-to-know basis, or they compartmentalize the information. So the left hand is not allowed to know what the right hand is doing. So when you compartmentalize information, you're safeguarding. It means that almost nobody who might get their hands on or who figures out the knowledge, the truth, and information in a specific area, they'll only be able to understand knowledge related to that specific area. But knowledge is going to also open up in other areas that you know nothing about on purpose. Because this is a strategy of targeted information where every person only has a part of the puzzle piece of information. And by distributing those parts or puzzle pieces of information, then that erects a firewall that prevents people from getting 100% a clear vision, a clear understanding of some project or something that you may have planned. It's a safeguard, and it works, and it's effective. But the fallout from that is that people, ordinary people, and people like this wife who was formerly married to the co-founder of Google, the problem when everybody operates in a corporation like Google or any other big corporation, everybody's operating individually on a need-to-know basis. And so people only know their area and not everybody else's area. And this creates a barrier that protects adversaries from stealing your knowledge or information or whatever it is that you have accumulated that is productive. You can't steal it from somebody else because it's deliberately compartmentalized information. And that in and of itself is not a bad thing. That's just basically survival, business strategy, military strategy. Okay, so let's dig deeper. As we examine this pyramidal structure, which is a format that is also conducive to compartmentalizing information and thus protecting information. So what happens is there's all these enclaves of power, whether it's politically or it's economically or it's with the Silicon Valley tech companies or whatever it is, or the restaurant business. I mean, the areas are endless. But every one of those industries or groupings or whatever you want to call them, they generate a distribution of knowledge and facts, which are either true or they're false. And that is the primary mechanism by which a secretive elite, which does exist in our world, call it the Illuminati or formerly the Rosicrucians and things like Skull and Bones, these are all true. These aren't conspiracy theories. The people who really rule this world are using these management mechanisms and flowcharts and pyramidal structures as a means of top-down power control. That is in corporate and part of the secret of the secret of Mystery Babylon, which originated at the time of the Tower of Babel in ancient Babylon and many other super civilization empires like the Egyptian Empire and the British Empire and the Incan and Mayan empires and the Roman Empire and the Greece Empire and the Persian Empire, and on we could go. So I'm not going to read all of them, but you know, Forbes magazine and Forbes publishes a list. So does Yahoo Finance and other companies. They publish lists, for example, of the top 100 companies. I'm looking at a list from Yahoo Finance called the largest companies in the technology sector. I'm not going to read all of them, but just to give you a brief example of the incredible power and overreach of these tech companies. So I'm just going to read off a few out of the list. Apple, NVIDIA Corporation, Microsoft Corporation, Broadcom, Oracle, Cisco, Palantir, Qualcomm, Adobe, Intuit, Texas Instruments, Uber Technologies, Intel Corporation. These are hundreds and hundreds of million-dollar companies, and in many cases, billionaire companies. And they're in this network, in this subculture, you have the men or women who are the head of these different mega tech corporations. But they, in many cases, are married and they have wives that network and have relationships and friends in a very upper niche subculture that only a few highly elite can access. And that is what could be called the sector of the wives of big tech. And again, I'm pulling a great deal from an interview from a woman who was the former wife to the co-founder of Google. And her spiritual awakening, I should say a biblical spiritual awakening, and how she has found herself as a powerful light in the intimate circles of what could be called the big tech wives, their husbands. So in terms of the capacity of being salt and light for the gospel of Jesus Christ, this is amazing. This is the stuff that genuine revivals are birthed upon. And when I heard her give her testimony, and I've heard other people give other testimonies, maybe different in content, but miraculous changes, miraculous transformations happening in all kinds of areas that you would never expect them to happen, like this lady. And what that tells me, because, you know, it's very easy. I'm sure it happens to you. I know it happens to me. When you're on the front lines in a spiritual battle, often by yourself, you're contending for the faith of Jesus Christ. And because you're on the front lines of the spiritual battle, you take a lot of heat that most people have no clue about what's going on, simply because you haven't been placed in that arena. So the devil attempts to wear down the saints, wear down all truth tellers. He tries to wear us down, even if it means thousands of little, minuscule, irritant things. He tries to wear us down for what purpose? For the purpose of shutting us up and stopping the spread of the light and the truth. That's spiritual warfare. That's when I ask you for prayers, and you do pray, and we pray together. when I heard this woman's testimony, I was convinced that she had heard the message we put out, because some of the words she used and the biblical framework of her understanding and perception of what was happening really was mirror close to the information that we've been communicating for the last 30 years minimum. Okay, I just want to read a few more companies because this is an example to you and me of the amazing influence and power that pours through these big tech companies. Micron Technology, Intel again, Lam, Tokyo Electronics, Motorola. These are big companies. And again, they have husbands and wives and owners, and there's networks, there's social, not everything is business networks. There exists parallel to business, to every business network, one way or another, there exists parallel social networks of various kinds. And so, now, I'm not making an oversimplistic statement, but if you were to take, not that I would ever set myself up to be the judge, because I wouldn't, that would be foolhardy, but you could, let's say, well, it would be dangerous to try to designate a ranking for every specific, you know, globalist elite tech company, like who is following the WEF agenda the most closely. That would be a very slippery slant to walk on. A very important fact, perhaps a little bit more less targeted, but a very important fact is to recognize that in the great spiritual battle that we're currently in for planet Earth, that what is mentioned in the existence of ancient Babylon at the time of the Tower of Babel, what is talked about in the book of Revelation as Mystery Babylon, is fallen, and Mystery Babylon is the world antichrist system headed up by the false prophet. In Revelation, we read about how the great and mighty men of the earth, the kings, and then the women, the queens, the world's richest people, these people, the culture they generate, the money, the control of information that they exercise, and I'm not saying you should haphazardly just pluck a name of a corporation or the head of a corporation and be the sole judge of where you think they're at. This represents the totality of what's called the world system in the book of Revelation. And it's a multi-frequency system that holds together the spirituality, the economics, the demons, the humans, the entire world system is under the control temporarily of Mystery Babylon, she's like a female deity of Satan, and she represents the satanic or Luciferian world system. And the people who, in many cases, have pledged to worship Lucifer and serve Lucifer in exchange for power, money, wealth, or whatever. So that's referred to as Mystery Babylon. Now, and the Great Reset, clearly, because when you read their published statements and videos and the stuff that comes out from their organization and the books that their heads write, they very much, in terms of their content and their ideology and their planning for the future, they very much potentially represent the spirit of Antichrist turned up full volume. Whenever you have legislation, laws, technology, policies, plans, scripts, anything that is created by man, art, culture, economics, anything that is created by man and is formatted by the imagination and intellect of man is fallen. And in that fallen situation, you have the potential of evil. So that's why it's a Luciferian system. And that's what we're ultimately fighting about here in America. If you go right to the top of the pyramid structure, nothing that you see happening, the chaos, the violence, the people keying the Tesla cars, the people fighting each other over this or that, there are powerful forces behind the scenes using media, social engineering, and the techniques of high-level scientific propaganda. They are using all of these things to attack the consciousness of the American public and the global public, but especially the

kicked off to rethink their strategy. And I believe they've reemerged with a billionaire, trillionaire finance strategy. And one of the primary components of their strategy is to use psychological warfare and technology to artificially create racial hatred, race wars, and related sociological wars in our streets. Incited, the primary incitement would be the racial component of the race wars. And these people have developed highly sophisticated technological computer-based instruments that can generate an emotion, positive or negative, inside a person at any moment. They can make somebody go into a violent, satanic, demon-possessed rage by pulsing an electromagnetic frequency microwave signal at them. And when that microwave signal hits a person or a group of people, they can literally go berserk. So what if your goal is to destroy America as an independent sovereign nation? And you're a trillionaire and an occultist and a worshiper of Satan. And you want to destroy America because America has a Christian memory. And so you want to destroy it, create a great reset, and create soulless, genetically modified, synthetic human beings. And then you want to implement transhumanism as radically as you can and destroy every memory of Christianity in America by obliterating and making extinct things like a male identity versus a female identity. In your rage against God, you want to erase or obliterate any notion or any faint memory that at one time people that possessed certain anatomical features were called males, and people that possessed other anatomical features were called female. Well, that's an act of spiritual war, psychological war, and spiritual violence against those that have whatever degree of a Judeo-Christian worldview. So, the instruments of accelerating this kind of propaganda and mass mind change is computers, is the internet, is software, is video, it's television, it's radio, it's audio. Again, the internet, and it's just an endless plethora of all kinds of electronic technologies and computerized artificial intelligence-based technology. And their goal, because they have said openly with their mouths that they worship Satan, they want to destroy everything left of a Christian America or God himself on planet Earth, and they want to install the Antichrist and install the false prophet, so that Satan can rule planet Earth from Jerusalem on the Temple Mount and demand that all the people of planet Earth worship him as Satan. And the false prophet will create a one-world religion and one-world economic system. And then there will be a one-world, a one-world religious system, a one-world economic system, and then, of course, a one-world government. So the United Nations replaces America with its constitution as an independent sovereign nation. And the new global government is the UN or WEF, Great Reset type of global government. That's their plan. And they see themselves, and they never talk about certain parts of this plan publicly. They hide. The real nuts and bolts of this plan remains totally hidden. They want to destroy the earth as you know it. Destroy mankind as we know it. They want to install themselves as God or gods with godlike power through technology. They want to give themselves artificial or synthetic eternal life or immortality by creating genetically modified transhumanist entities or beings that are not human. And therefore, because they're not human, they can't be saved. The Holy Spirit of God can never live inside of a genetically modified non-human entity. It's impossible. So their goal is to install Satan as the permanent God of this world. They see themselves sharing his rulership by functioning as the gods of this world. They already own 99% of all the wealth, technology, territory on planet Earth. The globalist elite own 99% of it.

0: and the remaining 1% is owned by you and I and every other middle class, lower middle class person. We all share a percentile of only 1% of the money, the wealth, the power, and the territory of planet Earth. Despite the fact that it's egregiously unfair, the globalist elite, in contrast, they own and control 99% of the Earth's wealth. And this, by the way, is always, always, always, 100% of the time, the hidden agenda of communism, socialism, fascism, and Marxism. They are not here to give you heaven on earth. Or as the Great Reset says, that if you embrace the Great Reset, you will own absolutely nothing, communism, but you will never be happier in your entire life. That is right out of Karl Marx's Communist Manifesto. It has never, ever worked in any communist Marxist revolution that has ever occurred on planet Earth. Every single time, the masses were sent into slavery and bitterly betrayed because the lies were nothing more than that. They were lies. And that's the spiritual battle, the intellectual battle that we're facing. So you and I have been called to be here for such a time as this. We've been called here. And one way or another, God has a plan for your life, which means that God gave you all those talents, all those gifts, all those abilities. God gave you those things to be used by you here on planet Earth. He has supernaturally equipped you with all this gifting and all these talents. And your job is to discover them and to use them. And that is not a laborious process. That's a joy. That's a turn on. And so you and all the others who have bothered, like this lady who was formerly married to the co-founder of Google, you too, the Lord is knocking on your heart also.
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0: And seeking entrance into your inner man or inner woman because he wants to talk to you and share with you his tremendous plan for your life. In addition to that, he's going to download into your heart and mind a vast wealth of understanding and knowledge that will liberate you and set yourself and others free. I don't know what to say about that. It's just so awesome. I'm struck for words. So, the game plan of the Luciferian elite is they think they've heard about Jesus Christ returning. They've heard about the second coming of Jesus Christ. They know all about that. The demons know that, and they fear it. But they believe, like in the delusion Satan believes, they believe that they are going to overthrow Jesus at the second coming and overthrow all the angelic armies with Jesus and overthrow all the people who are born again because they put their faith in Jesus. So the people who are following Satan are believing all of these lies. And for those who believe the truth and reject the lies, all kind of doors open supernaturally. And that's what God is doing in your life, in my life, and everybody who listens and everybody you share this message with. What God is doing in your life is if you listen very carefully, you can hear the Lord Jesus Christ knocking on the door of your heart. And if you repent of the Lord of pretending that you can't hear the fact that Jesus Christ is knocking at the door of your life, but instead you choose to open the door of your life and acknowledge the fact that indeed Jesus Christ is knocking on the door of my life, and you open the door, then at that very second, Jesus Christ will step out of his other dimension, and Jesus Christ will then choose to step directly into the dimension of your life. And so When he knocks at the door of your life, which he's doing to many who are listening now, if you listen very carefully, Jesus Christ is knocking on the door of your life. If you open it and then allow him to come in, Jesus Christ will step into your inner man or inner woman and beautifully transform your life. And he will energize you and give you the power and the wisdom and guidance in fulfilling your divine mission or assignment here on earth. So, like that woman that I have been talking about, who made the choice to open up her heart and mind to the Lord in a serious way, for those of you who sense that the Lord is indeed knocking on the door of your life, he's knocking on the doors, and he wants to invite you to, in a reciprocal manner, knock on the door of life pertaining him or her, and as Jesus Christ steps into your living space right now, whether you're driving or in your home or wherever, Jesus shows up. You can sense it because spiritually you can sense the presence of Jesus Christ coming into your life right now. And as the Lord is ministering to you right now with his presence, you sense it's like a soothed type of breathing, a purity of the airflow as Jesus is breathing into you. As you choose to receive his presence, Jesus Christ is breathing into you an inflow of his eternal life. So he's breathing upon you the life force of Almighty God. And as you receive that, as you receive the life force of Almighty God, as Jesus breathes life into you, you begin to formatively take on the shape in a clearer and more artistically defined manner, a clearer shape of being a child of God, which you are. And so as you hear the Lord prompt you and ask you to rise, you choose not to quibble with God, not to argue with God, not to make excuses with God. You choose with an act of your will to right now receive the fullness of the presence of the Lord Jesus Christ. And to the degree that you make that decision right now to receive, in the name of Jesus Christ, a fresh infusion of the Holy Spirit and his presence into your life, and you feel it right now. It's like a totally peaceful, totally serene, totally pure, invisible blanket of love and grace and healing and anointing and of power and of forgiveness and grace. It's flowing upon you right now in the name of Jesus. And you don't question it. You're simply receiving it. And as you're receiving it, you're being made whole now in the name of Jesus Christ. God's healing power is manifesting itself in you now. And so you praise the Lord out loud for what he has done for you. You, with an act of your will, thank the Lord for his goodness in helping you right now. You thank the Lord out loud for showing up in your life right now, and you praise him for it. And as you do that, you will feel in your inner man or inner woman, you will feel right now the overwhelming infusion, and very gently, of the presence of Almighty God. And it is a beautiful thing to be filled with the joy, the healing, and presence of Almighty God. In Jesus' name, amen. God bless you. This is Paul McGuire. You have been listening to the Paul McGuire Report. You can go to our master page, which is paulmcguire.us. And remember to follow us on whatever social media channel you happen to be listening or watching on. God bless you. This is Paul McGuire.

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1: And welcome to the Audio Imaginarium. Come on in, weary traveler. Hang your cloak on a peg, grab a stool, and come gather round the fire. There are stories to be told, and you are among friends. Carlos Cagina is my technical producer. Ryan White is the live stream producer. And yes, we are live streaming on my YouTube channel, Strange Planet. The emerging science of magnetobiology, 5G, low oxygen intake, and a certain virus. Is there a connection? Now, I know the very idea that there might be a connection between 5G and COVID has been widely ridiculed by the media, but I'd like to know more. Just because the media piles on and says this is ridiculous, that's not good enough for me. Maybe the whole idea is preposterous, maybe, but just maybe there's more to the story. Let's find out. At least for right now, we're still allowed to ask questions, right? And to push back. Tomorrow, who knows? And that's not hyperbole, friends. So we're going to talk about it for the next 2 hours. And I will do my level best to carve out some time in the second hour for your questions and comments. You know, whenever the media says, this is ridiculous, it's preposterous, it's a conspiracy theory, don't talk about it, it just makes me want to double down and talk about it all the more, or at least find out about it. I don't know about you, but I like to gather the facts, the data, and decide these things for myself. So that's what we're going to try and do. Joseph A. Olson is a founding member of Principia Scientific International, which provides educational resources freely in the fields of scientific inquiry. He's a retired engineer, an impassioned science writer, and respected innovative thinker with over 100 major civil engineering and climate-related articles to his name. Joseph is also co-author of Slaying the Dragon, Death of the Greenhouse Gas Theory, the world's first full-volume debunk of the greenhouse gas theory. Joseph Olson, welcome aboard. How are you?
2: Oh, bonsoir, monsieur. I love Insomnia Radio. Where else can you talk to a million people in their pajamas?
1: It's true. It's true. I'm in mine.
2: Well, tonight's going to be a real test if I'm able to do a proper amount of self-medication with Twinkies and Red Bull to overcome my amnesia, Alzheimer's, dementia, dyslexia, and senility. So we'll find out.
1: All right, let's fly it up the flagpole, see what happens. First of all, we've reached you in Austin, Texas. Tell me about you're attending a conference. You were speaking there this afternoon, the Austin Truth Seekers. Tell me about that.
2: Well, it's been a really interesting week. There's a guy that has a program on Blaze Radio with Glenn Beck named Chad Prather, and he's been yakking about going on. Hello?
1: Yes, I'm hearing you.
2: Yeah. Yeah, he's been threatening to run for governor, and so he did a concert last weekend in an area north of Houston, so I attended that concert, and then I attended a Yellow Rose of Texas women's GOP fundraiser. They were celebrating the 100th anniversary of suffrage for women. The 20th mm-hmm. Amendment was passed on August 18th in 1920, so they were doing that, and there was a lot of dissatisfaction with our Republican governor and with our Republican president from GOP grassroots. And then I went to a organization rally for a guy that's running for the House, Texas House, and there was an equal amount of dissatisfaction. And then by coincidence, I went to a club in a small town north of Austin that had been on the news for allowing veterans of Korea and World War II to sing the national anthem after receiving honors from their county. And that was pretty offensive. So they said, well, come up on Friday night. We're having the county MAGA group is having a rally. And so I went, and lo and behold, one of the speakers was a former U.S. Congressman, Colonel Alan West, who had also spoke at the Texas Open Texas rally with Shelley Luther. You got thrown to jail for cutting hair 2 days early.
1: Right.
2: And then he also spoke at an Oath Keepers rally. So I've been going to a lot of rallies. I'm writing a lot of my stuff is Texas-based just because, like I mentioned in one of my articles, Texas has a population of over 29 million, a gross domestic product of 1.8 trillion. Measured alone, it's the 10th largest economy in the world. The problem is 194 nations signed off on this pandemic, and they are all in lockstep, exactly like they said in the Event 201. And the Event 201 is just scratching the surface. I don't know if you're familiar with Aaron and Melissa Dykes.
1: Truth Stream Media. No, I'm not.
2: Oh, Truth Stream Media. They used to work for Alex Jones. And then they broke off on their own, and it's a husband and wife team, and they do documentary videos, and they're great. They did one called Minds of Men, which was one best documentary at a bunch of different film festivals. It's an hour and a half, 2 hours long. They did a program back in, I think it was 2015, called NASA's Future Strategic Issues Conference, and their title was NASA's Future War 2025 is here already. This was a conference that NASA had in 2001 where they said that in order to make continuity of government work, they were going to have to use trauma-based mind control on a population. And lo and behold, this is July of 2001. And then
1: this is NASA, a NASA conference where this was said?
2: Yes, yes. I'll send you the article. You'll flip. Okay. Then they had Rockefeller-funded biowarfare games, which you've probably heard of, Operation Dark Winter in June of 2001, Scenarios for Future Technology in 2010, Claude X pandemic simulation in 2018, and then the Event 201 that everybody's heard about in 2019.
1: Right, this was the tabletop scenario they did with Johns Hopkins and some UN agency, the Bill and Melinda Gates Foundation, where they were supposedly anticipating a pandemic and how they would respond, and then lo and behold,
2: a
1: month later.
2: They actually gotten bold enough to call it the coronavirus in October. Mm-hmm. Yeah. Oh, it's crazy. Yeah.
1: Let me ask you, let's delve into, first of all, I want to ask you about Principia Scientific International.
2: Okay.
1: Tell me about this organization.
2: We authored the book, Slaying the Sky Dragon, and we were banned by some of the popular skeptic websites. And I attended the Heartland Convention out in Las Vegas in 2014 and the Heritage Summit, Crossroads Summit Convention in Houston in September of 2017. And in Las Vegas, they had 600 claimed skeptics, and there weren't a dozen people in the room that had thermodynamics. So I'm sitting there in a room full of people that are just so smug with themselves because their carbon dioxide only warms a little. And I'm going, no, actually, carbon dioxide is a coolant. And that was what was covered in our book. Turns out it takes more training in thermodynamics to get an undergraduate in engineering than a PhD in meteorology or climatology. So I'm sitting there talking to people that just have no clue what the actual, you know, physics of heat transfer is, you know, by radiation, convection, and conduction, and it makes it impossible to describe why they are wrong, and if they would accept the real science, this thing could have been over 10 years ago. I've been writing about climate stuff for over 10 years. So I was contacted in 2010 when I was author of articles on a weekly basis at Canada Free Press by several other authors at Canada Free Press, and we got together and wrote this book, and we had six authors. We were from five different countries. None of us had ever met until the book was in draft form, and two guys that lived in England, one of them was from Belgium, but he had moved to England, and he lived on the east side of England, and the other guy lived in Wales, and so they got together over a weekend and did the final edit on the book. So that's how we got started. One of the authors teaches numerical methods at University of Stockholm, has a PhD in mathematics, and numerical methods is required course after 3 semesters of calculus in order to, it's a prerequisite for thermodynamics. So we were all on board about how physics actually worked and how it wasn't being discussed in the open market. And basically what they do is they kind of do like a Democrat and Republican puppet show, where it's like they have, I call them the lukewarmest and the warmest, because I didn't want to insult anybody like they call us deniers, but, you know, I needed to have a name since neither one of them were talking about it. And our book was published, and we noticed that we were that there was a lot of research that couldn't get published because they controlled, and that's what the climate got exposed, was that you couldn't discuss climate issues because they had a gridlock on all of the publishing houses. And they
1: right.
2: flat out said, you know, we'll make sure they don't get published, and if they do, we'll make sure they lose tenure. And, you know, and so basically it was racketeering on a scientific level. And I have been lectured in person by Richard Lindzen, Fred Singer, Judith Curry, Roy
1: yes.
2: Spencer, Tony Watts, you know, basically everybody that's touted is Mocton and Dellingpole, everybody that's touted as being an expert in climate, I've been lectured to them by in person. And when you try to talk to them about, well, have you considered this? And it's like, no. And they're just, okay, so whatever. So we decided to form our own organization where we could get research papers and have them peer-reviewed by people that were honest peers. And then we would kind of do a daily or whatever news summary. And so that's what we started off doing, and we've been highly successful at it. I think last time I talked with John, we had like over 6,000 members worldwide for an organization that's only 8 years old.
1: Right. So now, I wanted to ask you about your organization's mission. It says on the website, to defend the scientific method. So the obvious question that jumps out is, why does the scientific method need defending? What's happening in science right now that the scientific method needs to be defended?
2: Well, it's been bought and paid for by people that have a vested interest. And this COVID thing is going to be such a glaring example to everybody once the image is finally, the mosaic pieces are finally put up and people are able to realize it. But science is quantitative, predictive, and repeatable. And anything that doesn't meet those three requirements is superstition. And these people start off with an agenda, and in order to make their agenda work, they have to modify the scientific method. We use the actual scientific method. The first two research papers that we published were from a guy, Nassif Nahal, who's a PhD professor at University of Monterey, and he actually went out and measured the incoming down radiation long wave to the Earth, which is theoretically what is causing warming from carbon dioxide. Well, he measured it and found that it was just trace little amounts. It was exactly predicted by NASA following the magnetic flux lines down to Earth at night, and the rest of the time there was no downwelling radiation. Then he also repeated the Dr. Robert Wood's greenhouse experiment from Stanford in 1909, and he got the same exact thing that Stanford said. Not only does the atmosphere not reflect infrared radiation back to the Earth, but even glass in a greenhouse doesn't. And so he redid that experiment, and we had both of those experiments published on our website. Okay,
1: right. So let's get into magnetobiology, and I want to also point out that I've posted, there's a link at strangeplanet.ca underneath tonight's show info where people can click, and that'll take them to principia-scientific.com, principia-scientific.com. It's .org? My apologies.
2: Yes, sir.
1: The link is there, and the article, Magnetobiology to Connect 5G, Low Oxygen Intake, and CV19, ? And people can read that for themselves. But let me ask you about magnetobiology. It's in the article described as an emerging science. So I understand it's considered a branch of biophysics, but when something is considered an emerging science, what does that mean? Is it, in other words, taken seriously by some scientists and perhaps dismissed by pseudoscience by others? What is the status of magnetobiology as a science?
2: Well, that's very interesting, because the book was written by Vladimir Benhai, and he goes into how common EMF, electromagnetic frequency radiation, affects biological systems, and that comes from like your power lines, your appliances, your cell phones. And then he also goes into the fact that the sun provides 200 volts per meter, per square meter, and power lines provide up to 10,000 volts per square meter of that amount of radiation. So if you're near a high voltage power line, you're definitely getting, and you're also getting a certain amount through your dirty alternating current in your home, and that's irrefutable. Now, the article actually refers to the title of his book, Magnetobiology, Underlying Physics and Problems. That book was published in 2002. There was only a single edition. It was published by Academic Press. And if you go to Amazon right now, they have 9 copies in stock, and they want $280 for a paperback, and they want $200 for an ebook. So obviously, a book that's 18 years old, you could sell the ebook for less than $200 if you wanted this information out. This is part of the Event 201 lockstep and flood the zone. They're going to lockstep to make sure you don't get any information that's contradictory to their narrative, and then they're going to flood the zone with everything that is supportive of their narrative. There's another link in that article at Principle called RF Radiation Cell Phone in Cancer with 4G, and that's by the International Agency for Research on Cancer. And that article is still up, so you can read it. And another article by Dana Ashley on 60 gigahertz impact to oxygen levels. And that's also affected in the 150 gigahertz range. Now, people listening to the show, you don't have to let your eyes roll because you can't keep up with all the numbers or the science. This is a podcast. You can re-listen to it over and over. There's plenty of stuff that's referenced. I have 6 articles on this pandemic at Principia Scientific, and you can read those at your leisure. If you're one of those people who's unemployed right now, consider this your time to improve your knowledge on everything. And just as a coincidence, my last article I wrote was, is this the one? Yeah, Right to Try Voodoo, I think is the one. Anyhow, during the plague of 1666, London lost like 30% of their people, and they'd been having a plague about every 20 years, so they had the quarantine issue down. And one of the people that was affected by that was Isaac Newton. He was a student at Cambridge, and they sent him home, and he was locked in his mother's attic for 18 months, and that's when he wrote Principia Mathematica, and that is still the tour de force of physics. He ground his own lenses. He invented the reflecting telescope. He did his own experiments on light and motion and energy, and wrote his book in Latin. And he was so intimidated by his advancement of science that he had 2 copies made, and he put one of them at the Royal Society so that other members could review it and give him some critique before he went public with it. And one of the people that reviewed it is the guy from Germany that came over, never did a physics experiment in his life, but claimed that he invented calculus because he used all of Newton's raw data and Newton-derived equations to come up with his version of calculus. So that's one of the problems that I have with scientific history.
1: All right. We're coming up on a break here, Joseph. I just wanted to mention, you referenced Dana Ashley. And as you say, there is a link there in the article that we've posted at strangeplanet.ca. Let me just, as we go into the break, kind of tease what we're going to discuss when we come back, because Dana Ashley points this out. Quote, the impacts of 60 gigahertz are not widely published, but here's what I can tell you, and it's a part, ironically, from promotional material of the big telecom companies themselves. So again, this is coming from the promotional material from the big telecom companies themselves regarding 60 gigahertz. It reads, 60 gigahertz has a very distinct impact on none other than oxygen itself. So that's what we're going to pick up on when we return. Joseph Olson, my guest from Principia Scientific International, and we are discussing magnetobiology, 5G, low oxygen intake, and COVID-19. Back with more of The Conspiracy Show. My name is Richard Serrett. Don't go away.
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1: I know we just rolled the phone numbers there, but if you're listening to the conversation, have a question or comment, just keep your powder dry. We will open up the phone lines in the second hour and take your questions and comments. Joseph A. Olson is with us. He's a founding member of Principia Scientific International, which provides educational resources freely in the fields of scientific inquiry. He's a retired engineer, science writer, respected innovative thinker, and the co-author of Slaying the Sky Dragon, Death of the Greenhouse Gas Theory. But we are talking about this emerging science, magnetobiology, what it can tell us about the dangers, perhaps, of 5G, the connection between 5G and low oxygen intake, and how that might whether there's a nexus there with COVID-19. Now, again, this has been widely ridiculed by the mainstream media, but one has to ask, how rigorously have they looked into this? It's very easy to say, oh, that's just a conspiracy theory. But has anyone actually sat down and taken the time to examine this? Well, apparently, yes, they have. And we should point out, Joseph, that the article that we're referencing was written by John O'Sullivan. What's his background? Can you tell us?
2: He's a former school teacher, and he just started, writing articles about science from an English perspective, and so and he's actually the one that proposed writing a book, and he's the one that selected the six authors. So that put him in the principal position, and then he edited the book. It was issued in November of 2010 on Thanksgiving Day as an e-book, and the European print version, and then the American version came out in January of 2011. So
1: okay. And what he's doing here primarily is just gathering research by other experts and compiling it together and providing links. And again, it's in this article at principia-scientific.org regarding magnetobiology. And it's important also to point out that the electromagnetism has been described as the foundation of life. What can you tell us about that? How electromagnetism is so important to life?
2: Well, first of all, if we didn't have a magnetosphere, we would be bombarded with enough gamma rays that the Earth would be completely sterile. So that's one fact of life that makes Earth unique. All this stuff from NASA about the magic Cinderella distance from the sun and the magic sun size, and that's the elements of life, is ridiculous. If we didn't have 1.2 2 million cubic miles of thorium and 800,000 cubic miles of uranium decaying underneath our feet and providing us with raw elemental atoms and compounds and providing us with the dynamo for the Earth's magnetic field, then we wouldn't have life on this planet. The geothermal energy is what sets the baseline temperature for the Earth. And we've covered that extensively in our work. I've written over 100 articles on global warming physics involved. And, you know, it's way more than we can go into now. But I sent you a copy of, and this is easy to pull up on Google, water or atmosphere absorption spectrum. And it has the Planck's curve for incoming solar radiation. And then it shows the absorption. The atmosphere absorbs 30% of the incoming energy. But then it also, underneath on that particular graph, lists the various elements that are in the atmosphere, which would be the absorbing elements, carbon dioxide, water vapor. And of note, water vapor absorbs in 37,000 wavelengths. But absorption is only a momentary thing. It lasts for a couple of billionths of a second. It excites the atom. The atom absorbs incoming radiation, and then it emits a longer wavelength, lower energy photon. And those kind of cascade through the atmosphere. And so the water vapor that's in the atmosphere is removing incoming solar energy by reducing it to a longer wavelength, lower energy. And that's the reason why they're trying to do the 5G, because it's a higher energy, so you can carry more data on the waves, and you can use larger files. But the point is, if you can do live stream Netflix on 4G, why do you need to have 5Gs and compress a movie into 5 minutes that you can't watch in less than an hour and a half? So there's no need for that as a broadcast medium, and 5G is perfectly fine working on DSL. You have no radiation issues. So if we wanted to have a good functional country, we'd be installing DSL lines instead of cell towers, and we damn sure wouldn't be putting 42,000 Starlink 5G satellites in orbit that are going to cloud our planet with space junk for the next 200 or 300 years. It's completely absurd. One of the articles I wrote is about Green Prince of Darkness on photocells, and they, on the space station, they have a service life 7 years because it's nothing but crude electrical erosion. All they're doing is stripping electrons off of a donor atom, usually it's boron, which has a fifth outer shell electron, and they strip off that electron. It goes out and does DC work, but it doesn't ever come back and get back on the boron. It's, well, let's do that again tomorrow. It's nothing but a chemical, molecular erosion process.
1: Okay, I want to come back to electromagnetism if I could. Here's something I wanted to pull from John O'Sullivan's article, because this is fascinating. He said, we may not realize it, but the tiny mitochondria in our cells generates a field that's stronger than lightning at about 30 million volts per meter. That's fascinating. The mitochondria in our cells generate a field that's stronger than lightning at about 30 million volts per meter. And then he writes, anytime you have the movement of charged particles in a living organism, you create an electromagnetic field. Every cell, every molecule in our body resonates at certain frequencies. And there is scientific evidence that cell phones can cause brain tumors. And all these statements have citations and so forth. So if prolonged 4G cell phone use may be proven to be harmful, we don't know definitively, I suppose. But if it is, again, as you say, why would we even be thinking of 5G use?
2: Because all the data is controlled by four entities. One of them is the military, and John mentions that in his article, the active denial systems, where they use 95 gigahertz, and 2 seconds of that radiation will raise your body temperature 130 degrees. You'll just, if you're not running away as fast as you can, you'll fall over dead. Then you have the telecom industry. They're more interested in being able to install antennas because they're getting paid by the government to do that. You have the electrical power industry, which could tell us a lot of things about cancer and other health risks from their EMF discharges. And then we have the government, which, you know, allows us to use microwave ovens, which are charging up the water molecules in the 2.45 gigahertz range, and that's what warms your food. You're exciting the water molecules inside your food. Now, when John first approached me about being on your show 2 weeks ago, I said, man, I need to brush up on this. Let me find some more information. On July 24th, an article was posted at PubMed.NIH.gov, and it says 5G technology and induction of coronavirus in skin cells. That article was only up for about 6 or 8 hours. I didn't do a screen save because I didn't think it was going to be taken down, but I did take some pretty good notes, and then I was able to find somebody that did do a screen save and verify my notes. But in that article, what the guy said is that at that certain wavelength, you're able to break open skin cells and release coronavirus that's already in the skin cells. And that might not sound very believable until you do a little more research on viruses and cell structure. One of the people that I was very interested in was early on with researching this, and I've only been doing this research for about 6 months, but I have been doing chemistry and biology research at a collegiate level for over 40 years. But Judy Mekovich, who was formerly with CDC, was interviewed by George Norrie on April 14th. Normally, 30 days after he does an interview with a guest, he puts it up on their YouTube channel. Because she was speaking against WHO and CDC, and in particular Mr. Fauci, she never had that her program put up, and everything that she's done on YouTube has been scrubbed. She's done dozens of interviews. I've watched them all. She gave me an advanced copy of her book, Plague of Corruption. And I read her book, and it was, like, outstanding. She mentions that every immune deficiency, which would be lupus and autism and all of these diseases that are caused by xenotropic murine-related viruses, and this is the viruses that are in the tissue cultures that they're using to grow the vaccines in. Now, according to Dr. Andrew Kaufman and Dr. Zachary Bush, both of which they're MDs with postgraduate degrees in microbiology, they've been stating that humans have 75% junk DNA. Well, I don't think, you know, the good Lord puts down here with a bunch of junk DNA. DNA is kind of like Fortran, and I was in college when the first three IBM.
1: Okay. I've got to jump in here, Joseph, because we're late for a break, but we'll come back and pick up on that. Joseph Olson stays with us as we continue to delve into magnetobiology and 5G right here on The Conspiracy Show. Stay with us.
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1: The International Agency for Research on Cancer, IARC, categorized radio frequency radiation emitted by cell phones as a group 2B human carcinogen. Group 2B means possible. Okay, it's possible. So 5G, you know, what are the effects? If prolonged 4G cell phone use is proven to be harmful, why do we think 5G use would be less so? And yet that is what's coming our way, 5G. And we are discussing, the possible nexus between 5G and other diseases, including certain viruses, including COVID-19. Yes, it's dismissed as conspiracy theory. However, we need to delve into this further. And it may turn out to be not true, but we need to be open-minded. We're talking about, the health of billions of people on this planet. Joseph Olson stays with us. I wanted to come back to this because I mentioned Dana Ashley talking about in the literature, the promotional literature of these big telecom companies themselves. They talk about 60 gigahertz has a distinct impact on oxygen itself. And you mentioned, Joseph, that radiation, the electromagnetic radiation, absorbs oxygen. Or is it the other way around? Oxygen absorbs this this EMF.
2: Almost everything absorbs in a discrete range, a spectrum range. And that's how you can look out in the universe and tell what chemical composition of faraway planets is because of the spectral line. Anything that absorbs also emits, and emits really very quickly. But what happens with oxygen is when it absorbs the 60 gigs, it spins and it can't uptake to the iron molecule that's in your hemoglobin. So as your body is sending red blood cells around to pick up the used CO2 and take them to your lungs and drop the CO2 off and pick up some oxygen, it can't make that exchange, and therefore you end up very quickly getting hypoxia, which is a buildup of CO2 in your tissue. If it's a respiratory restriction like a face mask, then you get hypercapnia, which is an increase in CO2 intake, and that will cause you to have hypoxia, and both those are very dangerous conditions. Now, the FCC says that the body absorbs in the 30 to 300 megahertz range, but they say that there's no surface warming with less than 580 microwatts per centimeter squared. Well, what they're not telling you is what's the subsurface warming, because this stuff goes right through the surface. Well, it turns out when you come to this article that we just discussed, the 5G technology in induction of coronavirus in skin cells, which was published on 724 and withdrawn within 24 hours because people started reading it. Basically, what Dr. Bush and Kaufman have said is the junk DNA that's in our body is incorporated viral and bacterial tissue that have been passed down from previous generations, and these are part of your immune system. So when you break apart your cells, you can actually release portions of the cell that have the coronavirus from previous generations.
1: Ah, that's fascinating.
2: Yeah.
1: Okay. So let me just go back to this is a short segment. We're going to break away again and come back and go right to the top of the hour. But I want to just come back to this is important. The effect that 60 megahertz has on the oxygen molecules and the electrons, how it causes them to spin, I guess, much in the same way a microwave oven affects water molecules, which is used to heat your food. The 60 megahertz cause the electrons in your oxygen molecules that you're breathing in to spin in such a way that it's difficult for the hemoglobin, that's the iron protein
2: right.
1: in your blood,
2: right.
1: it's difficult. It makes it difficult for the hemoglobin to pick up the oxygen molecule. Is that it?
2: Correct.
1: And so
2: you're suffocating even though you have oxygen in your lungs. Even though you have a respirator blowing oxygen in your lungs, you're still suffocating because you can't make that exchange. So that's
1: right. And you need about 97% oxygen level in your blood. And once it starts to go down from that into the low 90s, then you start suffering from hypoxia. And if it goes even further into the low 80s, what could happen?
2: Well, you end up being dead pretty quick. And that's what's happening with the patients that are being put on ventilators. And it's what's happening to people that are exposed to high levels of 5G.
1: So, again, we're going to break away here in a moment, but then the question is, so the people that are showing up in hospitals with difficulty breathing, is that 5G-induced hypoxia, or is that the virus, or is the 5G exacerbating the virus? I mean, just kind of speak to that very quickly, and then we'll come back to it after the break.
2: Well, most of the people that are having the issues are people that have cofactors. So, you know, most of the people that are having issues with this particular virus are people that have other underlying conditions. And so this is an opportunistic disease like almost all of them are, and it's just based on your immune system not being able to handle this additional affront. And generally, it's not the bacteria it's not the virus that kills you, it's the bacteria that the viruses ride around on. Viruses, like I said, they don't eat, they don't, you know, do anything, they don't mate, they go in and infect the host cell and use the host cell's replicating mechanism to reproduce more viruses. So basically, they hijack your Fortran and they said, we're going to print more viruses. And next thing you know, your cell is full of 1,000 viruses and cell wall burst, and all those viruses go, hey, that was fun. Let's go find another cell just like that and have a party. And so that's what your body is trying to fight against. What they're claiming in the way of medicine is that by having antibodies to those particular viruses, you can be immune to them, but that's not proving to be true. And so that's where the problem is. This is going to be a watershed for medical science, the same way that carbon dioxide was warming is a watershed for other earth sciences.
1: Okay, I got to jump in here. We'll take another quick time out. Joseph, hold tight. We'll be back in a moment. The Conspiracy Show continues right after this.
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1: Let me just crib here again from the article by John O'Sullivan on magnetobiology, and that is published by Principia-Scientific.org. Principia Scientific International, and the co-founder Joseph Olson is with us. O'Sullivan cites an article by Susan Brin, the director of the Center for Electrosmog Prevention in La Mesa, California. Novel 5G technology is being rolled out in several densely populated cities, although potential chronic health or environmental impacts have not been evaluated and are not being followed. Higher frequency or shorter wavelength radiation associated with 5G does not penetrate the body as deeply as frequencies from older technologies, although its effects may be systemic. The range and magnitude of potential impacts of 5G technologies are under-researched, although important biological outcomes have been reported with millimeter wavelength exposure. These include oxidative stress and altered gene expression, effects on skin, and systemic effects such as immune function. In vivo studies, that means in living organisms, in vivo studies reporting resonance with human sweat ducts, acceleration of bacteria or bacterial and viral replication, which Joseph alluded to earlier, and other endpoints indicate the potential for novel as well as more commonly recognized biological impacts from this range of frequencies, and highlight the need for research before population-wide continuous exposure. So again, they're saying that this is a possibility, and we best be open-minded about this rather than just say this is tinfoil hat nonsense. So Joseph, you were talking about, you were mentioning this, the acceleration of bacterial and viral replication. You say that this is remnants of some of these viruses are contained in what some people refer to as junk DNA, correct?

the photons are coming in on a sinusoidal curve, and if the thing that they're the target is smaller than the wavelength of the light just passes by it. So you need to have an electron microscope where instead of using light, you put a stream of electrons in there, and then you can actually see something that's down to the size, theoretically, of an electron. So that's when they first identified the first viruses in 1931. The guy won a Nobel Prize for it in 1946. But up until that time, everything that they concocted in the way of a vaccine had unknown quantities and had unknown impurities. And it turns out the impurities were 40, 50 other viral issues that were in the SV40 monkey kidneys that they made polio vaccines with that gave everybody cancer. So basically, we've been inoculating people with cancer-causing and other disease-causing agents, and our body's just luckily been able to absorb it because we have an immune system that's been perfected in human beings for over a million years and in plants and animals for, you know, 5 or 6 billion years. One of the things, plants are subject to attacks by a number of threat vectors, which include mold and fungus and bacteria and viruses and grazing animals. And so they develop chemical defenses to that. One of those chemical defenses is a family of chemicals called alkaloids, which some of these uses have dated back to Mesopotamia 2,000 years ago. I mean, 2,000 B.C. So that's for 4,000 years people have used alkaloid, naturally plant-derived medicines. And that includes nicotine, caffeine, strychnine, cocaine, morphine, all of the psychedelic drugs, DMT, and it also includes quinine. Now, interestingly enough, LSD is one of those subjects, and that's why I started studying alkaloids back in the 60s, was because there were rumors that the CIA was promoting the LSD, and sure enough, there was a guy named Gottlieb that was called the Doctor of Death at the CIA that used it on experimented on everybody with it, and that's really another unknown scandal. But it was LSD was first isolated by Albert Hofmann in 1838 at Sandoz, and it was derived from rye ergot mold, and it had been used by midwives in Europe for centuries to relieve pain, childbirth pains. And so they would give them a little bit of this stuff. And so, sure enough, everybody in Europe was born when mom was on a trip for about the last. It's since the earliest documented case of it was 1857, but it probably predated that. So that had been folklore medicine. And then in 1951, the CIA clandestinely poisoned the town of Pont Saint-Esprit in France. And they had what was called the Day of St. Anthony Fire. And that was a book that was written about that incident in 1969 with declassified CIA documents. So we have people that are more than willing to take medicine and use it against us. Now, quinine was used by Native Americans for thousands of years before Columbus got here. The Spanish explorers took it back to Europe in 1638. It's been used in Europe since then. Chloroquine is just a stabilized form of it, and hydrochloroquine is another stabilized form of it. Chloroquine was developed by Bayer in 1935, and then hydrochloroquine was developed in 1945. And they have been on the physician's list of essential medicines for over 65 years. They are a preventative and a cure. And in August 22nd, 2005, the journal Virology, which was funded by the NIH, said chloroquine is a potent inhibitor of the SARS corona infection and spread. So not only does it work as a prophylactic preventative, it also is a very good cure. And this was an article that they published then. Well, then when Trump says that he's going to be using hydrochloroquine to keep from getting sick, they rushed out and they had a study that they funded at the

0: University of Virginia, National Health Institute. It's published at MedRxIV, and it says outcomes of hydrochloroquine usage among United States veteran hospitalized with COVID-19. They split 368 patients into three groups, gave all of the substandard care. They were able to kill 27.8% in one group, 22% in another, and 11% in another. So that's the extent that these people will go to. They will kill veterans with overdoses or underdoses in order to prove that something is not an effective medicine.
1: We'll come back to hydroxychloroquine maybe in the second hour, but I wanted we're up against another break here at the top of the hour, we will open up the phone lines in the second hour. Joseph Olson will stay with us, and we'll continue to delve into magnetobiology and the possible link between 5G, low oxygen intake, and viruses, including COVID-19. And the thing that jumps out at me is, if we are, and we all are, you know, existing in this...
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1: Electronic smog, not only because of 3G and 4G and soon to be 5G. I mean, everything is radio waves, baby monitors, dirty electricity from appliances and electrical lines and so forth. One should expect that we're all suffering from low oxygen. And I'll put that question to Joseph Olson on the other side. Are we all suffering from maybe varying degrees of hypoxia? And is this making us more susceptible to various viruses and other illnesses? Back with more of our conversation and your phone calls when the Conspiracy Show continues.
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1: Thanks for inviting me into your home, long-haul truck, RV, camper, taxi, your parents' well-appointed rec room with the simulated wood paneling, electric fireplace, and the painting of dogs playing poker, your loft, that greasy spoon just off the interstate, and your cabin in the woods. 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And hey there to all of you listening in on one of our affiliate stations across North America. 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And on my YouTube channel, Strange Planet. And hiya to those assembled in the YouTube live chat. And we'll be including some of your questions as well. We'll go to the phones. But for those of you in the live chat who have questions, Ryan will feed those over to me. However and wherever you're listening, I bid thee the warmest of welcomes, and I thank you for your fine company. Science writer and co-founder of Principia Scientific International, Joseph Olson, is here as we continue to discuss the emerging science of magnetobiology and its possible connection to 5G, low oxygen intake, and COVID-19. And again, I've posted a link to that story up at strangeplanet.ca. Joseph is also co-author of Slaying the Dragon, Death of the Greenhouse Gas Theory, the world's first full-volume debunk of the greenhouse gas theory. Before the break, Joseph, I was wondering about, this electronic smog that we're all swimming around in, and whether we're all suffering, at least of those of us in urban areas, we're all suffering from a form of varying degrees of hypoxia. What do you think? Is there any data on that?
0: Well, there is data on another form of poisoning that we're suffering from, and that's from fluoride and chlorine. Those are period 7 if you look on a chemical table, the periodic table. they're over on the far right-hand side. That's the halogen group and includes bromine and iodine. Well, iodine is mandatory for your body to be able to manufacture hormones, and it's vital to your immune system. And it's regulated by the pineal gland, and it's also stored in the thyroid. And turns out that by drinking chlorinated and fluoridated water, you are substituting the iodine in your thyroid gland, and you're causing a calcium buildup. And one of the things that hydrochloroquine does, in addition to being a natural antibiotic and antiviral, which works on a number of diseases, was commonly prescribed for lupus and arthritis prior to this dust-up with the Wu flu, but it decalcifies the pineal gland, which is in charge of your circadian rhythms and your sleep cycle, and that's part of your immune system. So you can be slowly poisoned by intake of chlorine and fluorine. And that's in your toothpaste and your fluoridated mouthwashes, which say if you ingest any of this, call Poison Control Center. Well, why wouldn't it say that on the same glass of tap water that they're giving you fluoride in? So bottom line is we have, and then this is in an article that my most recent one at PSI, which is Wu Flu Bastoon News for You. And this hydrochloroquine decalcifies the pineal gland, has a reference to endocrine website, which is an overview of the pineal gland, and also has a reference to Beyond Thyroid Cancer, which is the fluorine, chlorine, and bromine halogen connections to those forms of cancer. So we're definitely being slowly poisoned, and it, you know, that adds up to more other opportunistic diseases. The problem is that they would rather sell you a palliative than to ever cure anything. In one of my articles, I go into doctors that solved the worst human infection on the planet, and that was the peptic ulcers. Yeah, Dr. Robin Warren and Dr. Barry Marshall won the Nobel Prize in Medicine in 2005 for a cure of peptic ulcers. They made their discovery in 1982. It took a decade to get Australia to allow them to use their treatment, and it took another decade for America, and then it took another 5 years after that for the Nobel Prize Committee to award them their science award. Turns out that the H. pylori bacteria releases acid, and it lives in your stomach. And so what they were saying is, well, you've got peptic ulcers because you've got too much acid, so you need to take an alkaline Maalox every day. You need to take a spoonful of Maalox or Pepto-Bismol or whatever their palliative was that they were trying to sell you at the time. And they would rather keep you on that for your lifetime than to ever say, oh, it's caused by bacteria. If we kill the bacteria, then you don't have an acid waste problem in your stomach, and it goes away. The most common infection in the human population, and it took 25 years for these guys to get an award from the Nobel Prize Committee. So that just kind of tells you how defective our science system is. Also in this article, I make a point about a Nobel Prize that was awarded in 1949 to a Portuguese neurologist, Antonio Muzzi, for prefrontal lobotomy. He would take an ice pick, stick it behind your eye socket, and scramble the brains of patients that were in mental wards. And he did this between 1936 and 1953 to thousands of patients. You just go, oh, yeah, you just take an ice pick, stick it behind. Oh, it's horrid. That's the state of medicine in the mid-century. I mean, if
1: barbaric,
0: you want to
1: or beyond barbaric.
0: Yes, and that's what I'm going through. So it's time that we could reassess everything that we've been lectured about medicine, and in particular virus. Dr. Judy Mekovits, who's highly qualified, and a bunch of these other doctors that I've heard from, have said that we should have a two-year moratorium on no vaccines at all for 2 years until we sort this out. Now, I've attended the rally in Dallas where they had a speaker that was a medical doctor, Dr. Yvette Lozano from the Dallas area, said she'd treated 30 patients. This was in the 1st of May, or actually May 9th. 30 patients with 100% success, and that all of her staff was taking hydrochloroquine so that they wouldn't get sick. And she said, we're all healthy, we're all doing just fine, and every patient I've treated is doing just fine. Well, the state licensing board's coming after her. One of the speakers at that event was State Senator Bob Hall. He, since then, did a town hall with six medical doctors. One of them had treated up to 200 patients. He's a former member of the GOP governing board in Texas, and they're coming after his license. And all six doctors that had alternative treatments, some of them included ivermectin and butestamide, they all are having their licenses reviewed. And turns out that the AMA in Texas is the largest chapter in the whole United States, and that they do exactly what Big Pharma wants them to do, and they make sure their people get up on the appointed to the state medical board, and the state medical board does exactly what the AMA wants them to do. And this is a racket that's just unconscionable.
1: Right. And what gets me, Joseph, is, you know, there are these pre-approved experts, and we have to listen to them at the exclusion of all other experts. And, you know, in Western civilization, you know, you go to a physician, and if he gives you a diagnosis or a treatment, you're encouraged to get a second, maybe even a third opinion. But when it comes to this, we are told, no, this is the opinion. You must fall in line and shut up.
0: I know. And the thing is, the medical establishment now is getting an enormous amount of pushback from physicians. The AMA is in the position of power that they are because they offer group rates on liability insurance. And if you're not a member of the AMA, your liability insurance is 25-30% higher. So basically, it's an extortion scheme. You join our group, and we're going to be, you know, your cheerleader, and you're going to do exactly what we tell you to do, or you're going to lose your license. Well, that kind of threat can only go so far. We have doctors that are boldly standing up, just like the doctors that stood the frontline doctors. You know, we're the ones that are treating patients every day. The ones that are in charge, and let's don't even mention names, but the heads of the CDC and the NIAID and the NIH and the FDA, they've never treated a patient. They've been bureaucrats since they got out of med school. They finished their last patient when they finished their internship. And they if they even have an MD, a lot of them don't even have an MD. So it's incredible that these are the people that are dictating to doctors that are looking in the eye of their patients.
1: As you point out, chloroquine, a study that goes back to 2005, printed in the Virology Journal, that chloroquine has a strong antiviral effect on SARS coronavirus infection of primate cells. These inhibitory effects are observed when the cells are treated with the drug either before or after exposure to the virus, suggesting both prophylactic and therapeutic advantage. So back in 2005, we were told by the Virology Journal that chloroquine and hydroxychloroquine is related to that, is effective in treating SARS. And then we have so-called experts saying, no, it doesn't work. And if we have doctors that come forward bravely saying that, yes, I'm treating 350 of my patients with 100% effectiveness, that doctor is then summarily fired. We have the Association of American Physicians and Surgeons have come out and said hydroxychloroquine works. Now, they're talking about a specific protocol when used with zinc and azithromycin. Again, reporting tremendous success. So
0: they are actually suing the CDC. They filed a 39-page lawsuit against the CDC. I read the lawsuit. It's impeccable. And they will absolutely win. Now, next thing, I wrote an article called Right to Try Voodoo, and this is my next to the last article that I have on this subject. And they, you know, the government wants to appear like they're magnanimous and compassionate and all this other garbage. And just like we mentioned, the frontal lobotomy by the Portuguese neurologist and, let's see, Edward Jenner came up with the cowpox vaccination, but by 1948, no longer vaccination for smallpox is no longer required in England. Smallpox virus first appeared in humans in the year 10,000 BC, and then it got particularly virulent around 1700 AD. And what happens is it's going through a human population. Either it gets more virulent and kills off its host, which ends the stem line, or it gets less and less virulent. So it can get virulent for a while, and then either it gets real virulent and kills everybody, or it gets less virulent as it's going through the meiosis with each individual human, and then that becomes part of the incorporated DNA in your body that's the junk DNA. It's like, well, we don't need it right now, but we'll put that key punch card in the data file, and that's where it belongs in the data file, so we can pull it when we need it. Well, if the cell's broken apart because of 5G, then that releases those previously captive elements. Now, interesting thing, the human genome was plotted and posted in 2003. Once it was posted, they said, well, now we've got the human genome, we can find out what the most deadly plague in the whole world was. That was the Spanish flu, and they exhumed a bunch of different bodies, Eskimos that were in the frozen north, so they got real pure samples, and World War One veterans. And so anyhow, they exhumed enough to be able to come up with the genome. That was published clandestinely online because people said, well, we need to know what this the most dangerous virus was. Well, the most dangerous virus turns out was H1N1, which occurs in the human population about every 20 years and had before then. So if you didn't have the cofactors of a defective vaccine that they gave our troops for typhoid, yellow fever, and smallpox during World War One, and you didn't transport them in unheated rail cars and on the decks of freighters full of munitions over to Germany and put them in gas-filled trenches, then maybe we wouldn't have had a pandemic in 1918. So that's right. Exactly how absurd this whole thing is. We need to have a complete re-examination of everything involved in science. But getting back to that, there was a cure that was allowed in the United States between 1920 and 1953 called Laetril cancer, and it's yes. made from apricot pits. And finally, they proved that what happens is when you eat enough of these apricot pits, you get strychnine as it's metabolized in your body. The Laetril metabolized into strychnine, and the strychnine may kill the cancer, so you may get lucky, but it's probably going to kill you. And so that's when they quit allowing it in the United States. They continued to allow it in Mexico, and that's where Steve McQueen went and got poisoned to death. So
1: I want to come back to hydroxy, if I could. I wanted to come back to hydroxychloroquine because, and as we mentioned, it was approved by, I believe it was the NIH in 2005 for use against SARS-type viruses. And now they're saying that they're not going to allow the use of hydroxychloroquine for SARS-2 coronavirus, and unless, Dr. Fauci says, unless its efficacy is proven in randomized double-blind placebo studies. Now, he's not asking – yeah, because the interesting thing is what – of the, I believe there's something like 72 vaccine doses now on the mandatory childhood schedule since he took over the NIAID back in 1984. Have any of those 72 vaccine doses been subjected to randomized double-blind placebo studies?
0: And the answer is no. And none of the vaccines that they're proposing for this COVID vaccine are going to be blind tested either. So isn't there a little bit of hypocrisy that we could all choke on? It's crazy.
1: I'd say. So let me go to the YouTube live chat. I have a question here from Art B. Sid. Art B. Sid in the YouTube live chat. Welcome. He says, can prolonged 5G exposure disrupt the human body's microbiome? Is there any way that this exposure can cause superbugs?
0: Oh, absolutely. Yeah. The same way that using overuse of antibiotics can cause superbugs. You know, the bugs are there to improve their life. And so anytime you put an obstacle in the way, it's just like the pesticides that next thing you know, you've got super caterpillars and super grasshoppers. You've got super weeds. And when you put in chemicals to, the glyphosate to weed killers, you end up with super weeds. So nature's always trying to find a way around whatever obstacle we put. And then if you handicap your immune system, then you're going to have something that's going to be an opportunistic disease, and certainly super bugs are going to be one of those. Yeah. And then you'll have something that'll transfer through a population of other people that have had their immune system compromised. So one other quick little aside. The guy that invented the electron microscope, Raymond Rife, also found out that by studying these viruses under his electron microscope, that certain frequencies would cause viruses to break apart. And so he made a chart of those. He had hundreds of viral elements that could be broken apart by certain radio frequencies, and he built 30 devices that were capable of treating people, and they were located all across the United States. And finally, the AMA said, hey, this is going against our medicine. You're curing people instead of, keeping them on a palliative. And so they came in and put him in jail and confiscated and busted up all of his Raymond Rife frequency disease-curing machines. So we've had the capability of solving virtually every one of our disease issues since 1930, but it didn't make money for Big Pharma, and it didn't create a lifetime of dependent, drug-addicted people trying to eliminate their symptoms instead of eliminating their causes. And that's the problem.
1: All right, we have about a minute to the break here, so I just want to throw out the phone numbers, and we'll come back, take some calls, and also go back to the YouTube live chat for more questions. So if you're in the Greater Toronto Area, 416-360-0740, 416-360-0740, and toll free from just about anywhere, 1-866-744-740, 1-866-744-740. We'll come back. More of my conversation with Joseph Olson as we continue to delve into magnetobiology, 5G, low oxygen uptake, and COVID-19. Back with more in a moment.
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1: So, to me, this is one of the most striking bits of information regarding this discussion, and that is the telecom companies themselves are admitting that 60 gigahertz, and that's what we're talking about with 5G. 60 gigahertz is absorbed by oxygen. It's stunning information. And the fact, you would think, the fact that 60 gigahertz even fundamentally interacts with oxygen, which is the most abundant, arguably the most important element to all of biological life, it should be headline news. It should cause us all to pause and think about, what are the implications of this? And so if it is absorbing oxygen, and if it is proven that it is causing the hemoglobin difficulty in absorbing oxygen and therefore causing hypoxia, again, should be headline news. But instead, we are told there's nothing happening here, folks. Look the other way. It's a conspiracy theory. Well, maybe, you know, maybe if we drill down on this and study it and examine it and research it and exhibit an ounce of intellectual curiosity, we may find out, no, it's not a problem after all. But maybe we'll find out that it is a problem. But it's just too easy to dismiss these things as a conspiracy theory.
0: Well,
1: not on my watch.
0: They're having a huge issue over in England where they install the cell towers and it's killing trees within 50 feet of the cell towers. So then they're saying, well, the trees are blocking the signal, so we need to come in and cut the trees down. And so they're just stripping entire neighborhoods all over England. And the people are upset about it, but they're stripping it for two reasons. One, yes, it does absorb, just like I told you, the 37,000 spectral lines. Trees have a lot of water inside them, and that absorbs. And then it also heats them up and causes them to wilt and die. And so they're trying to hide the evidence by cutting down the trees. They're also improving the frequency range of the cell towers by cutting down the trees. So, you know, these people, this is an extinction event that has been, like we mentioned, planned by NASA since at least 2001, planned by Rockefeller since 2001, and they've just decided now's the right proper time to do it. Back to the hydrochloroquine, John O'Quinn did a great summary of, and it's probably 4,000 or 5,000 words with dozens of links. It's from COVID to cancer. HCQ is the wonder drug of our time. It's a really great article, and all of the sources on there are really great. He had a lot of doctors that sent him information saying, don't use my name, but this is where you can find some more information. So it's stuff that's been sourced worldwide, which is the beauty of the Internet and actually the beauty of Principa Scientific. When I first wrote my first article at Canada Free Press, One Pleasant Day in Runnymede, I was real excited because up until then I'd been posted at InfoWars, but not regularly, and Climate Depot and Climate Realist and, you know, just minor little smatterings on the web. And then I had my article published at Canada Free Press, and I went over to a friend's house. I said, look at this, they published my article. And he says, well, let's see what kind of market penetration you got. And I go, what's that? And he goes, well, if you put your title in quotations, a unique title will only show your postings. And so we put it in quote, pulled it up. I had 300 cross-links, and they had a language translation bar at the side of the Canada Free Press. People were taking my article and putting it in Thai, Korean, Japanese, French, and Belgium, all within the first 3 hours of being published. My most popular article at Canada Free Press was called Fossil Fuel is Nuclear Waste. It had 11,000 cross-links, and looking at 10 cross-links per page, I went through the first 100 pages, which was the first 1,000 cross-links. I was in 25 foreign languages. I don't speak Romanian, Hebrew, Russian. You know, that's the power that the Internet used to have. Now the people that are in charge are trying to make sure that nobody ever has that power again. You're not going to have the power to be able to explain things to dozens of languages instantly worldwide, because that's a real threat to their power base.
1: Well, I kicked off the show tonight talking about, you know, we'll talk about this while we still can. And I said, this is not hyperbole. The censorship that is going on right now, where we have big tech, we have Facebook and Twitter telling us what we can read and what we can't read, what we can say, what we can't say. No doubt this YouTube, this is being streamed on my YouTube channel as well, live as the radio show goes out. No doubt the YouTube channel will be demonetized because we mentioned COVID-19. And who are these people, these gatekeepers? What is their background? Why, you know, what is their scientific expertise? Why did they get to tell us what we can hear and what we can't hear?
0: That's really interesting, because all of them are fronts for DARPA, and DARPA stole the patents for the internet from Leader Technology. They had a problem not being able to get multiple desktops to talk to each other at the same time, and so Leader Technology sat down and wrote 200,000 lines of code that solved the problem for scalability in social media, and they applied for a patent, and the patent was stolen by Serco, who is a group that's run out of the Privy Council in England, and they steal patents left and right. That was something that I was thinking we might get a chance to talk about, but they've stolen every patent that's worth a flip. They stole a dozen patents from the Wright brothers. They stole the radio patents from Tesla and gave them to Marconi so he could create a fake RCA. They stole the patents from Antonio Meucci and gave them to Alexander Graham Bell so that he could do the fake AT&T monopoly. And all these monopolies were owned by Rockefeller, and Rockefeller was just a front for the Rothschilds. It all goes back to that same little group of folks.
1: Okay. But I want to get back to let me go to the phones, actually, first of all, because we've got Skip from Connecticut.
4: Yes,
1: Skip, welcome.
4: Joseph, I just want to say that it seems like there's other agendas other than the usual big pharma. Are there groups that just want to extinguish people? And on the 5G, I've heard about birds just dropping down from the sky.
0: Yeah.
4: What would that indicate around
0: these cell towers? If you're flying between cell towers and you've got 42,000 Starlink satellites beaming 5G down, you can be triangulated. Next thing you know, you're flying along, and your hemoglobin has no ability to pick up oxygen, and you fall out of the sky. Exactly what we were talking about. You overexcite the oxygen molecules, and then your hemoglobin, and it doesn't matter whether you're a bird or a snake or a frog, you're going to drop dead when you get that fatal dose of 5G. It's a death ray. It's an absolute absurd abuse of science for them to be doing this. Like I said, you could do DSL 5G all you wanted to, be perfectly safe. If you absolutely have to stream your Netflix 2-hour video in 5 minutes, then go for it. But we don't need to be broadcasting that through the air with what is obviously issues.
1: All right, Skip, thank you for that. On the YouTube chat,
0: pleasure.
1: Nicholas writes, what radio frequencies are damaging and why? Is there anything that can be done to prevent exposure to these harmful frequencies?
0: Well, we get natural radio frequencies from the cosmos, and we also get them from our sun. You know, so the natural amount, and then you get a lot of radiological decay that gives you radiation, too. So, you know, the problem is that we live in a very hostile world that's completely indifferent to human life. And we've adapted to that, but we've abused nature to the point where we've got dangerous technologies that are not being that we're not being protected. You know,
1: so what can be done, he writes, to prevent exposure to these? Let's talk about EMF. Let's talk about the 60 megahertz range. What can be done? How can we can we shield ourselves from it?
0: You can use a Faraday cage, which is, you know, just like you have in your microwave oven. You've got that screen on your microwave oven where you can look through the screen door and see what's cooking inside. And theoretically, it's keeping the radiation inside that cell. When you're driving along in your car and you get struck by lightning, unless you're in a convertible and the cloth top doesn't do anything to slow down the lightning bolt, but in a normal automobile, or if you're in a jet airplane and you're flying along and you get hit by lightning, you can see the lightning going up and down the wings of the plane, and then it dissipates. You can see the lightning burn paint off the top of your car, but you're not shocked inside the car because you're in a Faraday cage. So anytime you have a metallic surrounding, you can prevent radio transmissions coming through the same way as you can prevent electrical transmissions coming through. So That's the concept of a Faraday cage, and it can block radio signals, but you can't live your whole life in a metal cage. You know, that's a problem.
1: Right. Okay, we're going to take another time out. We'll come back, take some more calls, go to the YouTube chat for more questions. Joseph Olson stays with us from Principia Scientific. 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
1: We're continuing to discuss the emerging science of magnetobiology, which examines considers the effects of the biological effects of electromagnetic fields on living organisms. And you mentioned lightning earlier, Joseph, which is kind of interesting because the article points out, you know, for people that are wondering about the possible effects of electromagnetic fields, ask someone who has asthma how they feel during a lightning storm. It's in many cases, and I've been told by people who have asthma, during a lightning storm, their asthma is particularly bad. So there seems to be a connection there.
0: Well, interesting that you should mention that. Where does ozone come from? It's O3. It comes from ionized oxygen molecules. Principally, it can come from solar radiation at the top of the atmosphere, but it also comes from lightning. And there's over 100 lightning strikes per second worldwide. So it's being constantly generated. Ozone is a tremendously good disinfectant. It's used in hospitals to sterilize things. It's been used as water treatment in lieu of chlorine by Paris since 1900 and used worldwide by over 2,000 major cities. So there's an alternative to chlorine, which is a known carcinogen, and there's also a good antibacterial and antiviral with ozone, and also UV light is a good treatment for killing viruses and microbes. So,
1: okay, Solar Warden again, going back to the YouTube chat room. Solar Warden asks, just as 5G may harm, can other correct frequencies have healing properties?
0: I would say in general no, except for the ones that Raymond Rife isolated as being anti-pathogen frequencies, where he had a whole list. He had like several hundred pathogens that he could destroy at discrete radio frequencies. So now we've had something that came up repeatedly in this is, what can we do to stop this? And in my article, You Have the Right to Try Voodoo, I say that if you have a safe, low-cost, effective preventative and cure, then there should be no deaths, no fascist lockdown, no medieval social distancing, no face gagging masks, no Gestapo contact tracing, no mandatory voodoo vaccination, and no new normal. All Americans must sign this petition. Petition for over-the-counter use of HCQ for prevention and cure of coronavirus at petitionswhitehouse.gov. And if everybody would go there and sign that petition, we might be able to get this overturned. Interestingly enough, HCQ is available as an over-counter medicine in Mexico, Central and South America, all of Africa, and all of the Far East. It's not available in Australia, New Zealand, United States, Canada, and Western Europe. So we're the ones that are suffering the brunt of not having HCQ as a cheap preventative and cure, and we're the ones that are driving this cycle of destruction through the medical mafia. It's absolutely absurd.
1: And just to be clear now, when we're talking about the effectiveness, and it's anecdotal, but anecdotal is, I mean, people are often so dismissive. Oh, that's anecdotal. No, anecdotal can be scientific as well, right?
0: Well, yeah. Why do you need to have a blind test if you've got 100% cure rate? You know, that's completely absurd. You're giving somebody, you're giving a placebo group a defective treatment protocol when you have something that's got a 99.9% cure rate and 100% prevention rate. Now, this goes back to the subject of this article, the Right to Try Act. We had mentioned that Laetril was used as a cancer treatment for 30 years in the United States until it was found out that it was actually dangerous and it wasn't curing anything. So there are other possible cures, and people wanted to think that there were and that they could do something. So in Colorado, they introduced the Right to Try Act in 2014. Well, they introduced it in Texas, and the medical mafia squashed it in 2015. They reintroduced it in 2017. They squashed it. Then in 2018, the U.S. Congress said, oh, we need to do the compassionate thing and allow people to use alternatives under these five conditions. Number one, the patient must be terminally ill and not responding to any treatment. Number two, the alternative treatment must be provided by an FDA-approved manufacturer. Number three, any treatment can only be applied by an FDA-approved physician. Number four, there can be no state criminal prosecution of the manufacturer or the physician. And number five, there must be indemnity from liability for the manufacturer and the physician. So basically, you have the right to try voodoo. You have the right to volunteer to be a human subject where they have complete control over the dosage and the whatever they're giving you. And they have complete indemnity, so if they have something that they know works, they can find out what the overdose load is for it, and they can make sure that it never comes on the market. They can go, well, this looks like it cures 100% of the time, so we won't let anybody use that. Oh, but if we give them twice as much as it takes to cure them, we can kill them. Oh, well, then we can say, look, we've tried it, and it proves that it's dangerous. Just like the study that he did with HCQ at the Veterans Administration. It's horrible. Absolutely.
1: And
0: horrible.
1: They weren't following the protocol that Zelensky offered up with zinc and azithromycin.
0: That's correct.
1: All of those studies, they were not following the protocol. And they had to they had to quietly retract the so-called peer-reviewed study from Lancet because the science was all wrong. And we have the Association of American Physicians and Surgeons, not a bunch of tinfoil hat-wearing nutters, saying it works.
0: No, over 6,000 members.
1: Exactly. All right. We'll take one final timeout, come back with Joseph Olson. Last call to the phones, 416-360-0740 in the Greater Toronto Area, 416-360-0740. 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
1: And once again, the article from Principia Scientific that was written by John O'Sullivan can be found. You can either go to principia-scientific.org and search for that article, but I've posted the link directly to the article at strangeplanet.ca. And I just want to again crib from the article one more time here before I go back to Joseph. At the top of this article, we mentioned mitochondria. And we need also to be mindful of the impact of electromagnetism on the mitochondria in our bodies. Artificial EMF causes structural damage to mitochondria. They cause swelling, cavitation, and eventually the mitochondria begin to degenerate. This happens in as little as a few hours. Man-made EMF causes oxidation of the mitochondrial membrane and generates free radicals, which in turn causes oxidative stress on the body. Oxygen depletion then can trigger hypoxia, and which can thus be conflated as a symptom of the coronavirus. More mitochondrial DNA mutations lead to more defective mitochondria, and more defective mitochondria means more defective cells. We thus should not be flippant in dismissing those who make the connection between COVID-19 and 5G. There is far more to this story, and we have so far only scratched the surface. All right. Let me go back to the YouTube live chat, and I think we have another question here. This is from You Betcha. He says, Richard, ask Joseph about all these devices shoved in our pockets, Bluetooth headphones on our heads, etc. And then he says, somewhat sarcastically, I suppose, am I better off living as a hermit in the middle of the woods? The proliferation of Bluetooth is just incredible. What say you to that?
0: Well, first of all, electromagnetic radiation is a function of the square of the distance. So the further you are from the antenna, the significantly less signal you're going to receive. So if you double the distance, you've got one-fourth the amount of radiation, which is why they recommend using earphones and then setting your phone as far away from you as possible. Anytime you're carrying it in your pocket, you're just streaming yourself, and particularly if it's in your pocket, you're streaming your gonads. And so we're basically sterilizing our children in these schools full of Wi-Fi, and we're sterilizing ourselves. And yeah, that's provable because you have a large decrease in fertility rates worldwide that's based on this same type of abuse of this technology. And then you also have brain cancers that result from having a cell phone directly by your head. And the Wi-Fi is an even higher frequency than the cell phones operate at, which is absurd to take something that's already bad and carry it in your pocket and then put something even worse in your ears. So it's going directly into your cranium. It's absurd.
1: Well, you know, it's interesting, and I think... Yeah, go ahead. Go ahead, Joseph.
0: I'm going to do a real quick disclaimer. I'm not a virologist. What I am is a very serious collegiate-level student of science and history for almost 50 years, and I never intentionally tell a lie. I never intentionally try to distort anything for an agenda other than the traditional scientific method. This is the way scientific method works. This is the way I view all of the evidence that I have before me, and a large amount of evidence is not available for any of us, and that's the problem. We need to have an open society, and boy, if we did, imagine the Eden on Earth we could create if we used all of our human energy to make life better for everybody on this planet. It'd just be unbelievable overnight. So,
1: I guess agreed. What is so distressing is that we are now experiencing a time when simply asking questions like we're doing tonight, and that's all I'm doing. I'm asking questions. Could there be something to this? Maybe, perhaps, maybe not. But
0: yeah,
1: it seems to me that the authorities are so dead set against anyone even asking questions or offering up an opposing narrative. And so they are firing physicians who dare speak out. They are basically denigrating anyone who does not sort of fall in line with the official narrative. And this is, talk about the unscientific.
0: Dr. Yeah. Judy Makovits had dozens of interviews on YouTube. They took all of them down. She put them up again on Bitch. And just 2 days ago, Facebook said that we are not going to allow any Facebook postings that have links to anything on BitChute. So it's not just her. Any of the alternatives that were forced off of YouTube that went to BitChute can now no longer promote their truth on Facebook. You can't put a direct link. You might be able to get by with just a title and hope somebody could find it. But basically, they're trying to obstruct the free flow of information as much as possible because they don't want us educated. Ignorance is bliss. Or keep us as blissful as possible. It's cruel. I mean, this is, I don't know how we can draw a line. I'm ready for this to end. And, you know, if all we can do is sign a petition that says we want to have HCQ over the counter and that ends the pandemic that way, then that's fine. Let's go for it. So,
1: well, here's the thing, though. If, in fact, HCQ is effective. And anecdotally, it certainly seems to be, when followed with the proper protocol, and we're talking about 33 cents for the, you know, for the anti-malarial versus whatever.
0: Here, which is $4,300 per treatment cycle, and it has a worse performance than a placebo.
1: So it didn't beat the placebo.
0: They did the blind taste. They did the blind testing with it, and the placebo turned out better than remdesivir, and that's when their stock crashed. You know. So.
1: Yeah.
0: I just
1: final point.
0: A watershed of human consciousness that enough doctors are going to wake up and push back, because they're the front line. They're the ones that we need in this fight more than anyone, as a medical professional. And if they fight back and say, we're not going to let you do this to our patients and our profession, then this could be turned around pretty quickly.
1: Well, a few of them have tried, and they get fired for speaking out. And I have an acquaintance.
0: It can only go on for so long, you know.
1: Right. I have an acquaintance, and I hear this stuff all the time. But I have an acquaintance. He's going down to Philadelphia for some surgery, and he asked them about, you know, whether they've had any COVID-19 cases. And they said at their clinic, and they rhymed off the statistics of how many patients they've had, and they said they have not had one incident. They told them that the physicians at this clinic, they're all taking hydroxychloroquine as a prophylactic. And we're told, you know, that there are thousands and thousands of nurses and doctors throughout the United States taking it as a prophylactic, and yet it's being denied to the rest of us.
0: Yeah. Well, one of the consequences of this, the Texas AMA puts out a daily newsletter, and one of their newsletter titles was "Private Practice Clinics Suffer 50% Reduction in Patients and Revenues." So here you have a group, Texas Medical Association, that's supposed to represent doctors, that's going on and on about not using HCQ, and then they're saying private practice clinics suffer 50% reduction in patients and revenue. Well, this is what my response to that was. If you like your doctor, you can keep your artificial intelligence virtual reality version of your doctor. And sure enough, now they're saying, well, maybe we, you know, aren't going to be able to provide a number of doctors that we need, and you're going to end up having to have a robot doctor. Get used to it. Robot doctors will always give you the answer that we want you to get. That's how absurd this is. They are consciously destroying the medical profession so they can replace them with robots that will be AI-directed to never give you the diagnosis that the AMA and the CDC and the FDA want to give you.
1: Joseph, very quickly, give us the website again if people want to sign the petition.
0: Oh, yes. That's petitionswhitehouse.gov, and it's to make over-the-counter use of HCQ. I'll read it exactly, see if I can find it again real quick.
1: Well, we're out of time, but people will have to log on there and find it.
0: Petition for over-the-counter use of HCQ for prevention and cure of coronavirus. If you go to petitions.whitehouse.gov, you will find a list of petitions that you can sign, and this is just one of them. And they will send you an email to verify your signature, and then you confirm on the email. It's a real simple
1: Joseph,
0: process.
1: Okay. Joseph, great information tonight.
0: Show.
1: Thank you.
0: I really enjoyed it.
1: Well, we'll do it again. And again, the website is principia-scientific.org. The article is also posted at strangeplanet.ca, and the book is Slaying the Sky Dragon, Death of the Greenhouse Gas Theory. I'll have you back on. We'll talk about that exclusively. Thank you so much.
0: Oh, bless you. Thanks.
1: All right. Back next week with the brand new program, Ezra Levant on the China virus, and Patty Greer, Crop Circles and Carbon 60, the Miracle Molecule. Until then, don't be afraid. There's nothing concealed that won't be revealed, and nothing hidden that won't be made known. What I say in the dark, speak in the light. What you hear in a whisper, proclaim from the housetops. Move over, Aphrodite. I'm coming home. Good night.
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not just single studio cam shots, but we are going to begin experimenting with streaming video. It's a brand new technology, and I'm really looking forward to it. So that would mean that you could sit out there and you could actually watch me if you've got a fast enough connection at 30 frames per second, which is television, TV. And so we are proceeding on a path to begin experimenting with that. John Kirby up in Portland is behind it, as is Broadcast.com and I guess Microsoft and on and on and on. So I'll keep you updated, but that's a-coming. Now, in the next hour, I'm going to have Jeffrey Mishlove on. Jeffrey Mishlove, a doctor, actually, PhD, is director of something called the Intuition Network, and he is a remarkable man. He's author of The Classic Roots of Consciousness. He investigated, he's got a new book called The X Factor, Confronting the Unbelievable. And he investigated a man named Ted Owens. And Ted Owens is somebody you're going to want to hear about, because Ted Owens didn't just predict things. Ted Owens caused them to happen. And that's what we're going to talk to Mr. Mishlove about. I'm going to update you shortly on the Pegasus story, because it is not over yet. There's more to go. And Richard Hoagland has it. And I know that a lot of you want updates. You want to know what's going on. Now, as you know, I am about to be the recipient this week, at the end of this week, on Friday the 13th. Very auspicious day to give me this award. And I am accepting it in this light. I'm accepting this with as a badge of honor. It is from PsyCop and the Skeptical Inquirer. And they're giving it to me in hopes that they will... I don't know what they're giving it to me for. They're giving it to me... Magazine editors say they're giving Bell the less than prestigious award for encouraging credulity, presenting pseudoscience as genuine, and contributing to the public's lack of understanding of the methods of scientific inquiry. The story will be Friday the 13th. Won't be lucky day for Art Bell. Well, I say it is lucky for me. I would like to note something, though. In my Snuffed Candle Award, they list Carl Sagan as an active member. Now, I wonder what it is that PsyCop and the Skeptical Inquirer are doing to continue to consult with Carl, because actually Carl has been, bless his heart, dispersing his billions and billions of tiny atomic particles to the daisies for quite a while now, so unless they have some sort of communication going that I'm not aware of, the people at PsyCop and the Skeptical Inquirer, maybe you don't suppose they sneak into some sort of strange secret session with a psychic and still consult with Carl and let him vote to you. Oh, well. Friday's the big day, folks. The Snarled Candle Award is going to be mine and all mine. Graham. You indeed have connected with a weird program. Middlebury, Vermont. 1490 on the dial, serving the regional area there. Glad to have you on board. Just wait till you hear what we do. Standard News. Gingrich says he quit for GOP unity. Did it for the party. Said tonight he decided to retire rather than fight for a new term last week, because his presence would be, quote, an excuse for divisiveness and factionalism among Republicans. Really? I thought there was no such thing among Republicans. Sorry. Churches get anthrax threats. So this mess continues. Indianapolis. Letters claiming to contain

0: Nine anthrax were sent today to a Catholic parish in Indianapolis, a church in suburban Buffalo, New York, and a Chicago office of an anti-abortion group. The contents of the letters were under investigation, so this seems to be a new thing. I got one. They had it in Wichita, and now all of a sudden this seems to be the latest rage. Send somebody some powder and tell them they've just been...
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0: Exposed to anthrax. Not very funny, of course, when you get such a letter. House impeachment investigators are weighing whether to call presidential confidant Bruce Lindsey now that the Supreme Court has said it's okay to do that, as well as the Secret Service. So we'll see. In a moment, we're going to turn our attention to the Pegasus story, which is far from over. Now, if you didn't hear it, Linda had an interesting interview on Dreamland yesterday. I think it's, I got some email from Paul Doerr, and I have invited Paul onto the program. He's welcome to come on, and he is, as you might imagine, a bit bitter about this whole business, the use of his name, all the rest of it. And so he's invited on the program to say whatever he would like to say, but of course it has for some time been known that Paul Doerr, at least the Paul Doerr who's in communication with me, is not the Paul Doerr, or he is the Paul Doerr. I guess they stole his name, and that would get you very angry, of course. But there is more to report to you than meets the eye on the Pegasus question. I got a very interesting fax just before coming on the air that I passed on to Richard Hoagland. He'll tell you about it and where this story stands in a

0: Well, Richard Hoagland may have the Engstrom Award, but soon I'll have the Stifled Candle Award. So I can say that when I introduce myself. Here is Richard C. Hoagland. Hello, Richard.
1: See, I'll see you on Stifled Candle and raise you to brass door knockers.
0: Why would you imagine that an organization like PSYCOP and the Inquirer here, Skeptical Inquirer, why would they have somebody who's already died on their active board list?
1: I haven't a clue.
0: Do you suppose they're consulting with him? If so, I think that requires some immediate explanation.
1: An absolute investigation. Absolutely.
0: Yeah. All right, look, the Pegasus story has everybody going, including Paul Doerr, who emailed me something of a blast of an email, and I emailed back and I said, you're welcome to, airtime. It's already been well explained, Paul, that you are not the person who originated this, that somebody used your name. And so invited him on air. He may or may not accept. I have no idea.
1: Well, it gets even more curious. I was sent a fax copy this afternoon. It's an email which had gone back and forth between Mr. Doerr and an unknown correspondent who was known to me.
0: Okay.
1: He sent him a series of questions. I'm going to keep the correspondent's name private because I don't have permission to divulge the name.
0: All right.
1: But they sent me the correspondence, and I think it's actually fascinating because after they established in the first couple, three questions, you know, how did you find out about this? And he says that he was emailed by a friend of his who's apparently this FFTDSP42 program that he claimed that the ostensible Paul Doerr claimed he was using for the signal search.
0: Yes.
1: Caused a lot of traffic on this individual's website, a guy named Mike Cook. So he sent Doerr, the real Doerr, an email and said, is this the reason why I'm getting so much traffic? And Doerr ignored it. Then he got another email from somebody else, and he finally responded and then realized, I guess by the sixth or so, the third, that there was something pretty weird going on. Anyway, my correspondent emailed him with a series of questions, starting with, what were your initial thoughts? And Doerr responds, the real Doerr says, what the hell is going on? Must be a mistake.
0: Mm-hmm.
1: There's another Paul Doerr. But then saw Siemens Plessy, that's the British aerospace company, mentioned, and my wife's first name. Remember Helen?
0: Yes.
1: Time to investigate. Question two. Do you have any thoughts on who the imposter might be? Here's where things get really cute, Art. Doerr responds, the real Doerr. Either some prankster, believe he is posting from shell.p3.net in the USA, Richard Hoagland backed. Yeah.
0: Well, I'm surprised.
1: Doerr is claiming that I put this guy, this imposter, up to it.
0: That you did
1: his email to a total stranger in the United States in his second question. Now, don't you find that rather intriguing? For someone who doesn't know anything about this.
0: Yes, I do.
1: Single me out as the instigator?
0: It is strange. It is strange.
1: Well, it's not only strange, but it's suspicious. I hate to use the C word, but.
0: Oh, no, you don't.
1: Yes, I do.
0: No, you don't. This is going to take us back to last week. All right, ask probably Paul right now.
1: Don't you find that remarkable that to a total stranger he is accusing me of being behind one of the greatest hoaxes of modern...
0: Well, in the sense he should be sensitive to false allegations.
1: Absolutely. Mr. Doerr, I think he does protest a bit too much here because he himself has been in high dudgeon that someone would accuse him of this without ever physically calling him.
0: Yeah, I would think he'd be sensitive to tossing allegations of this sort about since obviously somebody did him in, so you would think so. Again, I've invited him for airtime. We'll see.
1: Well, that came in just a little while ago, about half an hour ago. And I was very intrigued to find that right off the bat, he's accusing me, having never talked to me, never met me, of something pretty weird. Anyway, we are following the trail. So
0: yes.
1: Let's assume for a moment that Mr. Doerr is an innocent dupe and that he and the Japanese amateur Mr. Oka and perhaps the guy in Guernsey, although we don't know that for a fact, are all ringed into this.
0: Well, as I guess I should explain to this audience, on Sunday, Linda did an interview with a Japanese ham who supposedly received this signal, and he denied everything in one-word responses. Now, it was kind of a strange interview, but
1: it was very strange.
0: It really was, yes. But he did deny that he was a source.
1: I still stand by what I said last Wednesday. What I see here is a two-level plot. There's that C word again. I see a real signal, we'll get to the latest on that in a minute, covered by a proactive action to dissuade interest by amateurs and people who are not in the official professional community who cannot be controlled. And the easiest and quickest way to do that is to put out the real signal under fake names that are easily discovered to be fake.
0: Yeah.
1: And then everybody says, oh, it's only a Halloween hoax, as Linda said. And everybody goes away happy that they figured it out, they found it out, and they can go back to real life. Meanwhile, leaving the field to the professionals and the real signal and whatever is going to matriculate in the next few weeks.
0: Yes, no matter how I feel about this, Richard, I cannot rule that out as certainly a possibility, that if you want to turn attention away from something that's beginning to get it, you set up an obvious false story, hoax, and you air the fact that it was a hoax, and everybody's attention for a while turns away.
1: Well, we have some additional evidence in that vein. Remember I said a couple nights ago that I was looking at the, quote, Door letter, unquote, and we got to probably find a better name for this person if it's not Paul Door.
0: I don't think it is, but...
1: The prevaricator, the imposter, the hoax, or whatever you want to call him. Okay?
0: Well, as I said to Linda on Sunday, whoever this person is who put up that GeoCities site...
1: The coordinator
0: He should be found and tortured slowly.
1: Well, he should certainly be found. No, they're going on the torture part.
0: Slowly.
1: All right, I haven't paid him yet. No, I've been just kidding.
0: You say things like that.
1: I know. Art, I don't care.
0: Yeah,
1: you know, I've gotten to the point in my life where it's the truth or nothing.
0: I know.
1: I don't care what they say. I don't care what they do.
0: That's why
1: the
0: I don't.
1: Truth is critical.
0: That's why I'm proud of the Snatched Candle Award. Because I'm to the point, too, where I just enjoy doing what I do, and if they don't like it, who cares?
1: Anyway, we have people who are actually going to get an interview with Mr. Door. All right, he complains in this email to this correspondent that I haven't even tried to reach him. Well, he hasn't been very available, all right? It's been very hard to track him down, but we're working on it, and we will get an interview, and maybe you'll get there first.
0: Well, I invited the guy. I said, look, just email me back. He sent me the same email that you've got. I've got the same
1: one. Now that I know that he's accusing me of being behind this whole thing, I'm really fascinated to get some questions to Mr. Door, particularly because of his former connections to Lockheed Martin. But that's a whole other story, all right?
0: Okay.
1: Let me go back to what I think this all means. If we have a hoax covering a real event,
0: yes,
1: then there should be some evidence of this in that last communique, the one that was published on the web before the website was taken down. Remember, I held out the model that maybe it was a code?
0: Yes.
1: Well, I have actually now done about half of it, and it is a code.
0: In the next night or so,
1: I will have it finished. We'll put it on the web, and then we'll go through it.
0: You mean that the letter from the
1: letter, the
0: hoaxster,
1: final letter from this, the fake Mr. Door,
0: yes,
1: is, in fact,
0: a code.
1: And it's an exquisite interlocking code. I'll show people how they can, you know, look at this themselves to check that we're not deluding ourselves. And it's communicating some very specific information. So we'll hold that for the next couple of nights, all right?
0: All right.
1: In the meantime, we're prosecuting the technical search. And we have our own team ginning up to put a dish, you know, in operation with electronics and low noise front ends and all that to scan the frequency in the region of the sky where we think this thing might be based on the last data point, which was Australia on November 2nd.
0: Yes, and all those dishes are now offline.
1: The big ones.
0: The Australian big ones.
1: That's right.
0: But before they went offline, they did, they say, detect this signal. Now,
1: and it's on our website.
0: Again, 30, that's right, it is. 30 minutes ahead of airtime, we got another fax, which I quickly sent to you, and we'll cover that when we get back. How's that?
1: Okay.
0: Stay right there. Richard C. Hoagland is my guest, winner of the Angstrom. I've got the Storched Candle by the end of the week. I'm Art Bell, and this is Coast to Coast AM.
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1: Soon to be winner of the famous Snorted Candle Award.
2: God, I can't wait.
1: It's like, I've never actually received any big honor like that before.
3: Like a laser ball in the river.
1: We'll get back to Richard C. Hoagland and the latest, and there is some late news on the Pegasus story. Somehow or another, it just won't die. Or maybe it's that I won't let it go until I find out what's really going on here.

0: Here once again is the winner of a real award, the Engstrom, Richard C. Hoagland. Richard?
1: Yeah, but you're going to get the snooker candle. I mean, come on.
0: I know, and I'm going to cherish it, and I'm going to take pictures of it and put it up on the web and everything else. And I mean, really, it's quite an honor, Richard, when you think about it, when you consider, to use the old phrase, consider the source. Anyway.
1: Okay, where do you want to head in here? We've got two sets of news. We have political news, which is pretty intriguing, and we have technical news. Let's go with the technical, okay?
0: All right, let's begin with the technical.
1: Just before airtime, you sent me a fax from a gentleman, we'll keep him anonymous for the moment, who apparently is a competent amateur radio astronomer.
0: But he does give his name, for the record.
1: He does give his name, yeah. And we've already sent him a message, and I have my technical people, who are about half an hour away from him, it turns out. They're going to physically run over there tomorrow, okay? So we're going to get to the bottom of this one real quick. He has access to dishes from 6.8 meters up to 30 meters.
0: That's a big dish.
1: 30 meters, you know, roughly by three, that's a 90-foot satellite dish.
0: Yeah, that's big.
1: That's as big as the big guys.
0: Right.
1: If I'm right, if this whole scam has been to dissuade amateurs from weighing in and looking because it's all a hoax, then this guy's equipment should be able to see it. Well, he says in the second paragraph that he looked at the frequencies 1425 and side lobes and found a hard signal in the middle with no sideband.
0: Yes, sir.
1: He says the signal appears to be analog, not digital. As you might know, analog is a spike. Now, what was the Australian...
0: No, he goes on. Digital, he says, is chopped at the top.
1: Right.
0: On a 2 to 10 meg sweep, and he's exactly right. I swept at 50 meg just to be sure.
1: That's what he says.
0: Yeah. And so here's yet another source, this one in the good old USA.
1: Yep. And it's about half an hour from our guys, so we're going to get them together tomorrow. We have a very sophisticated spectrum analyzer that we have begged, borrowed, and stolen from some friends of ours to put on this thing.
0: Yes.
1: So very shortly, Enterprise might have, in concert with this individual, a very good confirmation. Now, what's interesting is that I just got a call from my technical person who broke in during the commercial, and he said if he plots the points between this guy and the other ones going all the way back to the so-called Paul Dore's original,
0: yes,
1: it's a logarithmic plot. Now, what does a logarithmic plot mean? It means it's decelerating exactly as a real probe would.
0: Hmm.
1: When I drop something, you know, take a coffee cup and hold it out over the floor and I let it go.
0: Right.
1: It accelerates because of gravity at 32 feet per second per second.
0: Right. If you dropped it from a high enough point, it would eventually hit terminal velocity.
1: That's right, 7 miles per second.
0: Yeah.
1: So if you're slowing down, coming in from distant outer space, interstellar space, when you put on the brakes, every meter per second that you cut from the velocity is an acceleration.
0: Right.
1: It's just inverted as a deceleration.
0: Sure, sure.
1: So, we wouldn't get a straight line down to zero. It should be a curve, starting out shallow at first, and then getting steeper and steeper and steeper until the final velocity is killed off when it arrives.
0: Right.
1: And that now, with this next data point from our friend the other night, appears to be what the curve is turning out to be. This is getting pretty interesting.
0: It is getting pretty interesting. And he goes on, he says, normally we look at 3,800, but it's child's play to steer the dishes. I'm fairly sure the 6.8 and 30 can look at, with authorization, full spectrum. We're located in a part of the San Fernando Valley that is perfect for looking at low KW, hard-to-find transmissions. So, KW-band transmission. So, you know, this guy obviously knows what he's talking about, and we'll follow up. But that is a technical point to note for everybody. And as far as we know, Richard, the Australian contact still stands, doesn't it?
1: The Australian contact stands, and what makes it so interesting is that it's out of the country. And it was linked to Seth Shostak's website, the SETI Institute website.
0: Right.
1: There is another thing on the website which I must call your attention to.
0: All right.
1: Seth has been posting with updates every couple days.
0: You mean on the SETI site?
1: On the SETI site, the official SETI Institute site, which
0: right.
1: is housed physically at the NASA Ames Research Center in Mountain View, California, south of San Francisco, and Dr. Seth Shostak is the director.
0: Yes.
1: They started out as an official NASA project until NASA killed the funding.
0: Right.
1: And they have now been going on private funding, and that's why they call the project Project Phoenix, because they rose from the ashes with new money, et cetera, et cetera. Well, Seth has done something pretty strange. He has listed me on his official chronology of this whole story.
0: On the SETI site.
1: On the SETI site. And it's in a way that, frankly, is politically incorrect if you're in NASA. Now, every night when I come on, you make this big thing about all the pictures and the genuflection and all that, right?
0: your portrait hanging in the halls
1: with
0: of NASA.
1: Candles around it, stuffed candles.
0: Yes.
1: And all right.
0: Yes.
1: Well, it's coming true. Listen to what Seth says. On November 4, all the web postings of the EQ data and descriptions of the claim detection were removed and replaced by a national security web emblem, and as a number 5, by an inverted American flag,
0: yep.
1: A UN flag, and
0: yep.
1: a flag of Earth.
0: Yep.
1: The initials RCH also appear on the bottom of the graphic, presumably a reference to Richard C. Hoagland, a scientist/journalist, who maintains that the EQ PEG signal announcement is a disinformation plot to hide a real detection. Now, what's wrong with this picture? What's wrong with it is this is in the same agency, which to this day will die rather than admit my work on Europa.
0: I know.
1: My work on the Pioneer 10 plaque. My work on the hammer and feather dropped by David Scott on the moon. My work, in other words, they have gone out of their way to try to bury me.
0: I know.
1: And suddenly, Dr. Shostak, in a very forthright, very neutral mechanism, not only lists my credential, but also the theory I am proposing, which is that this whole hoopla is a cover to mask a real event coming. Why would he do that?
0: Well, maybe because Seth is a fair and reasonable person. And he is. You know, I've interviewed him quite a number of times, and he's a very, very nice guy.
1: Okay. There's another political development. Over on the SETI League website, remember the one run by Dr. Hsu?
0: Oh, yes.
1: In New Jersey?
0: Oh, yes.
1: Which has gone into such hyperbole as, this whole thing has set SETI back 100 years.
0: Oh, it's probably had SETI more... he's dead wrong, and he'll figure that out after a while. It's done SETI a lot of good. It's called SETI to the American People's Attention.
1: I think he's already figured it out, and this is why. See, what bothers me, and the reason that I'm getting really kind of out there and I don't give a damn what they say, is because the between the lines, the chicanery, the lack of you know, significant body parts is getting pretty you know, blatant. On the SETI League website, which took the lead in calling this whole thing from the beginning a hoax, remember, that was the computer that the so-called Paul Dore broke into to put his screen dumps and ask basically for confirmation. Remember that?
0: Right, but I'm protecting Paul Dore, who says he's got nothing to do with this.
1: Well, I said the so-called Paul Dore, right?
0: Right.
1: Yeah, anyway, on that website tonight, there is a very important guest editorial at the top of the page.
0: Oh?
1: Titled, Do LDEs Emanate from Alien Probes? Remember, my model is, this is a probe heading this way.
0: LDEs?
1: LDE is long-delayed echoes. There is a phenomena in radio history.
0: I know all about it.
1: All right, well, why don't you then explain?
0: Well, I've actually observed this phenomenon on 75 meters, which is a very low frequency in the shortwave spectrum, 3.5 megahertz roughly, above that actually, 3.8. And I'll be damned, Richard, if, you know, I run a kilowatt, so it's a fair amount of power.
1: I can
0: say, hello, this has happened to me on a good dozen occasions, and let go of the mic, the pickle, as the CBers would say, let go of the mic, and I can actually hear my hello come back to me. Now, the physics of that, at 3.5 megahertz, you're not going around the world.
1: No.
0: Something else is happening, and nobody can quite explain what it is.
1: Well, it gets even worse or better. There are examples in the literature of LDEs, these long-delayed echoes, that literally are weeks and
0: yep.
1: months and years.
0: I've heard this.
1: It is documented. My friend Duncan Lunan wrote a book documenting it, and it's referenced in Monuments, the Monuments of Mars.
0: Uh-huh.
1: Now, remember I discussed Ronald Bracewell the other night?
0: I do.
1: The Stanford scientist who was pretty neat in many areas?
0: Yes, sir.
1: His proposal was that LDEs were simply terrestrial signals that leak out through the ionosphere, all right, are picked up by an alien probe orbiting somewhere in the solar system and stored in memory. and then spat back to us with a very significant delay to get our attention.
0: Well, that it gets your attention.
1: That it was the first, well, I'm not talking just a second or two, I'm talking like days or months or years.
0: Even a second or two, because you sit there saying...
1: Well, a second or two, the echo would have to come back from the moon.
0: Oh, that's right. And at 3.5 megahertz, there's no way. That's reflected by the ionosphere,
1: right.
0: Richard. There's
1: so
0: no way.
1: So where are they coming from?
0: I have no idea.
1: Well, there is this paper by a guy named Chris Boyce, who has a whole website devoted to the alien probe hypothesis, which everybody should go look. It's linked to our site, enterprisemission.com, or through your site, artbell.com. The point is that at the top of the SETI League, who have been frying the whole door story, suddenly we have a major editorial, a scholarly, carefully crafted editorial with substantive documentation on alien probes. Now, where do you suppose they got this idea? In other words, the underground art, the political underground behind this story is there's something there. And it's almost like they're positioning the deck chairs so that when it is confirmed, they're on the side of the angels and don't look really, really, really silly. In other words, they're hedging their bets. Why are they hedging their bets? Is there an underground in the professional community, a la Australia, that in fact, like our friend tonight with the 30-foot, you know, private dish, has confirmed that it's Dopplering in like hell, and we can expect to roll out the welcome mat on December 7th?
0: Well, that's quite a projection. I understand.
1: Technically checkable.
0: I understand how you're coming up with it. It presumes, though, that the same linear deceleration continues.
1: No, it's not linear. It's logarithmic.
0: Logarithmic.
1: Yep.
0: At any rate, the same rate of deceleration continues.
1: Well, remember, we don't know what kind of propulsion system. I am presuming that these guys are pretty sophisticated, and they're kind of lolling along at 4,000 miles per second, which was some numbers we calculated last week, to kind of not freak out the mainstream guys.
0: Mm-hmm.
1: Remember, the UFO crowd is used to hyperspatial warps, you know, ET, electrogravitic technology, UFOs that are zipping around the shuttle, all that kind of stuff. But the mainstream crowd, who, of course, are not listening to us tonight, they are still stuck back in rockets and space shuttles, and if anybody is going to call us, they'll call us on the phone safely from several light years away.
0: Well, you're wrong about that. They do listen.
1: Okay. Well, then...
0: Believe me, they listen.
1: We're making progress. The point is that if this is staged, and we use that term very carefully, if this is a crafted approach, a first contact, and we can get into later, you know, who might be behind it,
0: we might be behind it.
1: That's one of the possibilities that we ourselves, the so-called secret black technology, the black ops people who have this exquisite hyperdimensional Tom Bearden, you know, technology that we've discussed, that they could be crafting this as a deliberate ploy for reasons currently unknown. We have to consider that as one option.
0: Sure.
1: And that's what's going on in terms of what happened in England. Part of the decoding of the message is trending in that direction. I don't want to say too much because I haven't finished it and I don't want to get ahead of myself. But it will be a pretty interesting discussion when we finally get it done and up on the web.
0: Well, look, my attitude about this now is that I'm going to follow it until I find out who's behind it and why they did it. In other words, I don't think this was some... Orson Welles,
1: nope.
0: After 60
1: it's
0: years...
1: It's not a prank. It's not a Halloween.
0: Retry. Yeah, I don't think so either. Here's something you should hear I received. Dear Art, you probably have come to this conclusion by now, but just in case, here's one scenario behind the Pegasi hoax. There's been a long-standing behind-the-scenes plan by the secret government, a gang, to stage an alien landing. The purpose, of course, is to have an excuse to bring about the long-planned one-world government. This plan was coming together very nicely, with a projected landing date obviously soon, within weeks or months. Ed Dames was on the mark when he said the source of the Pegasi phenomena was a military base. Since there is no real radio wave, he tuned in on the source of the information being disseminated out, which is someone in the know within the military. This person used his genius to fabricate a story and use the internet and press to make it public. Very top secret and devious plot without exposing him or herself. Now,
1: well, this story, I mean, this scenario, is one of the reasons why, beginning back in June, when I got my calls from my Pentagon source,
0: yes,
1: I kept dismissing it. It was just too pat. But there's something that occurred to me tonight. Do you know where they said the first landing was going to occur, which is why I really dismissed it? Mountain View, California.
0: Mountain View.
1: Which is where Seth Shostak and SETI hangs out at NASA Ames.
0: That would be convenient for
1: so
0: Seth.
1: So when this, so I mean, yeah, it was, like, you know, we don't even have to walk across the street.
0: That's right.
1: So I laughed and I said, you got to be kidding. And I really didn't want to hear it because it was so trite. It was so cliche. It's so, you know, New World Order stuff.
0: Yeah, I know.
1: But as we moved further down the road and the source kept persisting and gave me more specifics, and then confirmed the dates that we had developed from other sources, I began to take it more seriously. And now, of course, with this EQ PEG thing, I'm taking it very seriously to the point where we can test it. We have now been given, as I said, specific lat long of the landing and a date when convoys and vehicles and guys should show up to cordon off the area and all that. And we've done our first aerial survey, and we're going to keep surveying and report what we find. And if we get to the date where things are supposed to happen and nothing happens, we will report that.
0: Okay, well, that's fair. Have you seen any movement to date?
1: No, but it's too early. It's too early.
0: All right. By the way, Richard, you have got to call the phone company and find out if they can determine the source of this noise on your line.
1: Oh, someone faxed me a note the other night and said it was code, and they wanted to know if I wanted help in decoding it.
0: Really?
1: You know, like Morse code, long, short,
0: no,
1: long, short?
0: No, it's not. I can't hear any code there. I just hear a sort of a, and I can't even discern, discern the frequency. It sounds like below 1 kilohertz somewhere.
1: It showed up only when we started looking into this whole EQ business.
0: Well.
1: And I will have them look, yes.
0: I'm going to get to the bottom
1: of this. Remember how I switched the other night to another line and it suddenly showed up there?
0: I do, yes.
1: Well, it cannot be interference then on the lines here because that line was absolutely clean before we went on the air. So it's somewhere
0: what
1: at the central
0: hell it
1: switch.
0: Is? It comes up, and I really should have been timing it. I wonder if it comes up at a specific interval. Somebody can run this tape back and decide for themselves.
1: Okay.
0: But I believe it may come up at a specific interval. Something strange.
1: That's the other thing before we leave with this update. If there's any professional astronomers out there, undergraduates, you know,
0: yes.
1: In the control room at 3 o'clock in the morning, that really want to make history, turn the dish in the direction of EQ Pegasus and listen.
0: Do you want to give them, do you happen to have the declination and...
1: Yeah, it's 2331 right ascension within a few arc minutes and 19 degrees 56 minutes declination. That's plus 19.5 in declination, which is, you know, angle above the
0: sure.
1: Of the equator.
0: So if there's anybody out there with the capability, for heaven's sakes, folks, let's find out what's going on here. 23 hours, 31 minutes.
1: Yep.
0: Right ascension, 19 hours, 56 minutes declination.
1: With any decent scope, you'll have a degree or two beam width. So if you're close to EQ Pegasi, you'll get it because it appears to be
0: very strong.
1: Vicinity.
0: It's whatever it is. It's a kerthump signal.
1: Yep. And our guy tonight confirmed that you're now able to pick it up on good amateur equipment. And I don't think he's part of the plot.
0: Well,
1: we'll find out.
0: Yeah, we'll find out. This story is interesting no matter which way it goes now, and I'm going to stay on it till I find who began all this. And
1: well, congratulations on your screwed candle. I mean, your award.
0: Oh, that's good. Actually, that's my screwed candle award. I appreciate that, Richard. Thank you. And take care. And we'll do an update as they are warranted. But we're going to stay on this until we figure out what's going on. Who did it? Then when we get them, we'll shove bamboo up their fingernails. And if that doesn't work, we'll try torture. We'll be right back.
2: 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More Somewhere in Time coming up.

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1: Good morning, everybody. In the first hour, we heard again from Richard C. Hoagland, a winner of the Angstrom, along with myself, of course, winner of the Scorched Candle Award shortly, on the Pegasus situation. And it continues to be intriguing and filled with the C word. And we've got more reports of signals that we're investigating now. And we got an email from Paul Doerr, and I've invited Paul Doerr on the program. He absolutely says he did not do any of that, and of course we pretty much know that's true now. Sunday, Linda Moulton Howe interviewed the Japanese ham, who denied any knowledge whatsoever of anything to do with the Pegasus story. The Australian signal remains. Harvard had anomalies that they didn't specify, and so we're staying on the story like glue until we finally find out who did it and why and whether there's really a signal or not. In a moment, we've got a guest coming up that I think you're really going to enjoy. His name is Dr. Jeffrey Mishlove. I guess that's how it's pronounced. We'll find out in a moment.

0: Well, all right. Let me give you a brief idea of what's coming up this week in a moment, Dr. Jeffrey Mishlove. Tomorrow night, Paul LaViolette, and I'm probably slaughtering his name, and he's written a book called Beyond the Big Bang, Ancient Myth and the Science of Continuous Creation, as well as Earth Under Fire, Humanity's Survival of the Apocalypse. Then the next night, that would be Wednesday night, David Icke will be here. A lot of people have been waiting for him. And the truth shall set you free, heal the world, do-it-yourself guide to personal and planetary transformation, and Robots Rebellion, the story of the spiritual renaissance. Then Thursday night, Friday morning, Dr. Raymond Moody, you should know him, Life After Life, he's written book after book, Reflections on Life After Life, The Light Beyond, and on and on and on, very published. And then, of course, Friday night, Saturday morning, it'll be Major, SciTech's Major Ed Dames. Now, however, comes Jeffrey Mishlove, doctor. He serves as director of the Intuition Network, a nonprofit organization of individuals in business, government, health, science, and education who are interested in cultivating and applying intuitive skills. The Intuition Network operates a computer conference and also sponsors the Sacred Sites School of Conscious Evolution, which will be hosting a program in Egypt during the spring equinox next year. Jeffrey is host of the weekly National Public Television series, Thinking Aloud, and for the past 12 years has conducted interviews with hundreds of leading figures in science, philosophy, psychology, health, and spirituality. And there is a website for that. I hope we have a link up, www.thinkingaloud.com. They probably are going to be one of the next contenders for the Forked Candle Award. Anyway, he has the distinction of holding a doctoral diploma in parapsychology. Now, that is the only such diploma ever awarded by an accredited American university. He received that degree in 1980 from the University of California at Berkeley. He is author of the classic Roots of Consciousness, originally published in 1975, new editions in 93 and 7, an overview of the history, science, and folklore of consciousness exploration, which has been widely used as an introductory college text. PSI, or Psi Development Systems, a book based on his doctoral dissertation, evaluates dozens of methods for training extrasensory abilities. And another book, listen to this. Thinking Aloud consists of edited transcripts from the television series itself. The newest book, The X Factor, will blow you away. Confronting the unbelievable, yet unpublished, but you'll hear about it tonight, documenting his experiences from 1976 through 87, investigating the powers of one Mr. Ted Owens, a man who claimed to be part human, part alien. Ted Owens produced over 150 demonstrations of his ability to control large-scale events by virtue of his telepathic communication with space intelligences, in quotes, in other words, other dimensional entities. These demonstrations involved UFO appearances, control of hurricanes, freak weather conditions, UFO appearances, and a wide variety of other events. Here is Jeffrey Mishlove. Doctor, welcome to the program.
1: Thank you, Art.
0: Am I getting your last name correctly?
1: Oh, you're doing just fine.
0: Mishlove.
1: Mm-hmm.
0: Okay, good. Well, you've got quite a history, don't you?
1: I guess I do.
0: How did you, as a matter of interest, even get bent toward this line of inquiry into that which we can't quite put our fingers on all the time?
1: Well, I got my master's degree in criminology at UC Berkeley, and I've always been interested in studying deviant behavior of all kinds, positive and negative. And at one point back in 1972, I made a real decision that instead of working with rapists and murderers at San Quentin Prison, I really wanted to look at the positive side of human deviance and psychic phenomenon, mystical phenomenon, intuition and creativity. And I struggled with it for months and months because there weren't really opportunities. You could study psychopaths a lot easier than the really creative people in our culture. And the truth is, I was guided by dreams. In fact, I was led by dreams to set up my first radio program, which started in 1972. At KPFA Radio in Berkeley. I found that just as you're doing, being on the radio like this gave me access to the really creative people in our culture, and that's what gave me the confidence then to go back to the university and set up an individual interdisciplinary doctoral program in parapsychology.
0: People like ourselves, Jeffrey, who investigate this sort of thing, are frequently slammed about by various groups. Now, I'm sure you've heard of PSYCOP and the Skeptical Inquirer.
1: Well, I see they're giving you this award, and I can tell you that those people made me a focus of their attack at around the time I got my doctoral degree. They were instrumental in helping to spread the fiction that I didn't really get the degree at all, and if I did get it, I certainly didn't deserve it. And in fact, I ended up spending 6 years fighting a libel suit.
0: Oh, no kidding.
1: Well, I'm happy to say that I'm sitting to you I'm in my beautiful home in San Rafael, California, which I own as a result of a favorable settlement.
0: Well, I'll be damned. And the so you was it with this particular organization?
1: No, specifically, the libel suit was against Psychology Today magazine.
0: I see.
1: But there were people behind the scenes that were, you know, setting all of this up.
0: I see. Well, I'm looking forward to it, and I plan on displaying this award like a badge of honor.
1: Congratulations.
0: Mm-hmm. Thank you.
1: I really admire your spirit.
0: Well, when it, as I said to Richard Hoagland last hour, you consider the source.
1: Mm-hmm.
0: And considering the source, I consider it to be a badge of honor. Anyway, we have so much to talk about. So much to talk about. I don't know whether to begin at the beginning or begin at the end. Your latest book, of course, is just absolutely fascinating. I guess I'll begin there. Who was Ted Owens?
1: Ted Owens was a fellow I first heard about when I visited Puthoff and Targ, Hal Puthoff and Russell Targ at SRI International.
0: Right.
1: Back in 1976, they're the people who did the pioneering research in remote viewing. And I was doing my doctoral dissertation in that area. And when I went to SRI to visit them, they told me that this strange fellow has been sending them mail saying that he's the world's greatest psychic. And they're wasting their time researching Uri Geller and anybody else. They should be looking at him. And they ignored him for a long time, but he kept sending them these letters. And one day they got a letter from him saying, "Look, I'm tired of waiting on you guys. I'm going to prove to you that I'm the world's greatest psychic. There's a drought going on in California right now." This is in early 1976. And
0: mm-hmm.
1: He wrote to them and said, "I'm going to telepath to my space intelligence friends up in the UFOs, and we're going to end that drought so suddenly and dramatically you'll have no doubt that it was me. I'm going to cause rain and snow and sleet and hail and all kinds of bizarre weather, power blackouts, and UFO sightings in Northern California, and your local paper will run a front-page story saying that the drought is over."
0: He made this prediction when, please?
1: This was in early February 1976.
0: February of 76. Early Feb of 76. Mm-hmm. And the results?
1: A couple of days later, everything he said came to pass, including snow, which for people who are familiar with the San Francisco area, it's very rare. And the Palo Alto Times, right there where SRI, International Stanford Research Institute, it used to be called, is located, published the front page story saying, "Rare snowfall ends drought."
0: Hmm. You've done many, many studies about consciousness, right?
1: I've been exploring consciousness for about 30 years.
0: The roots of consciousness, you wrote?
1: Mm-hmm. Yes, I did.
0: So I think we can have the following conversation. Now, here is a man who claimed to be in contact with aliens. Maybe yes, maybe no. That's his claim.
1: That was certainly his claim.
0: Now, more than just a claim, a fact, are a whole series, years worth of things that he did. And here's my question for you, and this kind of extends from Dreamland yesterday. I believe absolutely in the power of the live conscious mind. We absolutely have a power, and it can be, it has been documented in a gazillion different ways, much of which we don't understand. Is it not possible that Ted Owens was doing this himself, perhaps in his own thinking with the help of or in communication with aliens or some others, but that in fact he was doing this with his own mind? Have you considered that?
1: Absolutely. That's one of the first things that I've looked at, and we would call that psychokinesis in parapsychology, or mind over matter.
0: You bet.
1: And there's good reason to think of that as a real possibility.
0: We've got major universities doing studies affecting random number generators. I mean, proving that it's real.
1: Well, it's still controversial. Even in the parapsychology community, psychokinesis is not fully accepted as having been experimentally demonstrated. But I'm convinced of it, and I think when you look at Ted Owens, it could be alien intervention, it could be some sort of other dimensional contact, it could be psychokinesis, it could be precognition, and I suspect very likely it's a combination of all of these things.
0: Over what period of time did you study Mr. Owens?
1: I met him in 1976, and he died in 1987. So I was monitoring his demonstrations during that time, and I also acquired the historical records of demonstrations that he had been doing for about another 10 years or so prior to that.
0: Prior to that? So for better than 20 years, really?
1: I have records extending about 20 years.
0: What kind of man was Ted?
1: Well, he was a member of Mensa. So he was an extremely bright person, and he had held many occupations in his life. He had been a jazz drummer and a bullwhip artist in the circus, and he had had a knife-throwing act at one time. And he had been a high-speed typist in a law office and
0: really?
1: An idea man for a railroad. He told me, Art, and this is fascinating, he said that ever since he was young, the aliens had been watching him and guiding his life, and they made sure that he had all of these different diverse occupations, including being a parapsychology researcher with J.B. Rhine at Duke University in the 1940s, a research assistant.
0: Well, to be in Mensa, his IQ must have been off the chart someplace.
1: He was not highly educated, but he was very bright, and he claimed that the aliens, he called them space intelligences.
0: Well, you'd be better to tell me, but it was my understanding that formal education doesn't necessarily equate to IQ, does it?
1: I think it gets in the way.
0: Well, I'll let you say that.
1: Well, I do say it as a person who's had a lot of formal education. I feel like after I got my PhD, I went to see my mentor, Arthur Young, the man who invented the helicopter, and he looked at me and he said, "So it took you 6 years to get this degree." He said, "It'll take you another 6 years to undo the damage that the university has done to you." And I was horrified, but he was right.
0: But again, in a technical sense, a formal education does not equal IQ, does it?
1: No.
0: No. IQ is something that you simply possess.
1: You have it from birth. But let me just complete one point, and that is that Owens told me that it was important that he had all of these different occupations so that his mind was flexible enough to manipulate this complex symbol system that he used when communicating telepathically with the space intelligence.
0: I just saw a wonderful movie called Good Will Hunting. Have you seen it?
1: No.
0: No, you need to. It's about a young man.
1: The Robin Williams?
0: Yeah.
1: I saw it on the airplane once with the sound turned off.
0: I see. Well, it's brilliantly acted, brilliantly told, and it's about somebody like Ted.
1: Mm-hmm.
0: Exactly about somebody like Ted. And it's somebody who just... he explained it in the movie. He was, of course, brilliant, and the IQ was off the chart, but he was a blue-collar worker, and he just, as some people would sing a song or sing a melody or understand a melody, he would understand mathematical formulas, very significant math formulas, and he just had that talent.
1: Well, Ted Owens' talent was quite different. He is a man who could point his finger and concentrate, and a bolt of lightning would come out of the sky and strike where he was pointing.
0: Did you see that occur?
1: I did not see it, but I have an affidavit from Sidney Margulies, who is an attorney in Philadelphia, who observed that and signed a sworn affidavit. And I have another affidavit from a fellow named Charles Jay, who lived in Pennsylvania and observed the same thing. And I have interviewed both of these men.
0: Remarkable. All right, doctor, stand by. We're already at the bottom of this particular half hour. Dr. Jeffrey Mishlov is my guest. I'm Art Bell. And boy, do you have a lot to hear tonight. Pointing your finger and bringing down a bolt of lightning. I say it can happen. We'll be right back.
2: 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That was Art Bell hosting Coast to Coast AM on this Somewhere in Time.

0: Now, we take you back to the past on Art Bell Somewhere in Time.
1: My guest is Dr. Jeffrey Mishlove. We're talking now about Ted Owens, a man studied for 20 years who could point a finger and bring a bolt of lightning. Do you believe that? He claimed to be in communication with aliens. We'll talk more about it in a moment.

0: 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Prior to the live show every night now, we are sending down the line to our network affiliates 3 hours of the show from the prior evening. And I know a lot of you can't stay up late, so and will not have heard those 3 hours. So if you would like, if our affiliates would like, if you would like, you can contact your affiliate. 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any fading. And so our network phone number, if you've got a piece of paper handy, is area code 541-664-8829. So again, 3 hours of Coast available from the previous night every night. And also, for any of you who would like your local radio station, which is not now carrying the program, to do so, area code 541-664-8829. Now, with that, back to Dr. Jeffrey Mishlove. So he pointed his finger and ba-boom, lightning. And what else was he able to do?
1: Well, I was really intrigued when I met him about a case I found in the files where he had predicted that he would cause a UFO appearance. And this, in fact, happened. That case was monitored by Dr. Max Vogel, who happened to be the director of education for Mensa. And I had a letter on Mensa stationery from Max Vogel saying that this UFO appeared over Chase City, Virginia, within the specified time and space parameters that Owens had

0: That would be?
1: Well, it's not a famous sighting, but it was witnessed by over 100 people here in Northern California. It was videotaped. The videotape was broadcast on the local news here, and it was photographed, and the photograph appeared on the front page of a local newspaper. All of these things Owens predicted.
0: All right. I've got to run something by you here. I don't know if you're a listener to this program or normally up late, so I will assume that you probably have missed it. We did 5 mass experiments involving the weather. And without boring you to death, we did one in Texas where there was a severe drought. And we had people concentrate, millions of people, I have millions of listeners, a mass concentration trying to actually visualize condensation and the beginning of clouds and rain for Texas. Within 24 hours, it rained. Mm-hmm. Then we tried it in Florida, where they had additional troubles. They had fires going on. Mm-hmm. And bingo, again, within 24 hours, actually less, rain where there should not have been and was not forecast to be rain. We did it in British Columbia. We did 2 other experiments involving UFOs, one in which we asked for UFOs to appear, and within 2 weeks they did over Phoenix, the now famous Phoenix sightings.
1: Really?
0: Oh, yes, sir. And then people began to suggest to me to get wilder and wilder and try experiments with diverting the course of hurricanes, and I... After 5 successes, Doctor, mm-hmm. it began to scare me. Mm-hmm. From several points of view, I'm still not exactly sure of what we're doing, whether it's the right thing to be doing, whether it's wrong to be fooling with Mother Nature. I imagine something horrible happening, like a hurricane being diverted back out to the water where it would grow from a Category 2 to a Category 5 and then slam on shore. And we'd get blamed. I imagined all kinds of possibilities, and so I just stopped it cold, and I haven't done it now in about 2 or 3 months. And I'm considering the implications of it. Do you think that if one mind has some power to do as we have been discussing with the record of Mr. Owens, that millions of minds collectively would have more power?
1: Well, I don't know if they would have more or not, because Ted Owens was really extraordinary, but perhaps as much power as he had. It would be very interesting, Art, to get together and compare notes, because I have been troubled by the ethical implications of this sort of work for 10 years or more. It's been over 20 since I got first involved, and for a long time I didn't even discuss this research with anybody, because even the most sophisticated of my colleagues in the parapsychology and UFO communities became frightened or went into denial when I began presenting my data to them. So I really want to compliment you on having ventured into this area, and I think it's a credit to the day and age in which we live that you and I can be having a calm, rational discussion about these kinds of phenomena. When I started 20 years ago, it wasn't possible to do that.
0: Well, it is today in a venue like this, and for that I'm very thankful again. Now, there were 5, and there was yet a second UFO appearance over Las Vegas, which we produced, and that occurred within 2 days mm-hmm. of the experiment. My audience would be, I'm sure, glad to tell you about all of this. It was just absolutely astounding, but I'm still not comfortable with it.
1: Well, I think you have good reason to be uncomfortable, and I can tell you many, many cases that I observed with Ted Owens that were harmful and dangerous. There were forest fires. There were people who committed suicide. There were airplanes that got knocked out of the sky by lightning bolts. There was, frankly, the Challenger disaster.
0: The Challenger disaster?
1: Yes.
0: You want to run that one by me?
1: Well, I received a telephone call from Owens in December
2: 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Listen on our call and phone line at 518-801-1129. Conspiracy